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3: 26 to 10, 5AA, this Monday morning, 27th day of July. Hope we find you well. From the text line, with domestic violence survival, wouldn't it be better advice to only use... Oops, would reframe just at the... psychological moment. Sorry, Andrew, we'll have another go at that. With domestic violence survival, wouldn't it be better advice to only use aeroplane mode rather than adding to have your phone off for 24 hours where they wouldn't be able to use your phone to call out and get help in an emergency? Monica says, my daughter has lost her phone and it's flat. Can it still work, please? Well, I think, Monica, it'd be fair to say that A, she's lost it so she won't hear it anyway, and B, if it's flat, no. So I think that would be fair to say. But the Oz Alert this afternoon at 1:30. Be alert but not alarmed. Well, Adelaide's getting a new coastal suburb. The former Port Stanvaq oil refinery site is being transformed into Adelaide's newest suburb, South Beach. It was announced at the weekend by Minister for Housing and Urban Development, Nick Chapin. He joins us now. Minister, good morning to you.
4: Good morning, Graham.
3: An exciting development and so close to Adelaide.
4: Yeah, look, it's very well located and next to the sort of fairly popular suburbs of Hallett Cove and O'Sullivan's Beach, and great infrastructure already in place between the roads and the rail. So it's going to be an absolute cracker of a development. There's no doubt about that. So it's good to get through the rezoning, and now the developer can get on with the remediation and land division with the council and get on with it.
3: You mentioned remediation there. That is something that can take a long, long time.
4: Well, one of the sort of, I suppose, it's both a challenge for the site, but one of the peculiarities of the site is where the refinery was actually located is obviously where there's the most amount of remediation required, and that's where the employment zone will be. It was then surrounded by a large buffer zone, which was put in place when they put the refinery in place, and that has less remediation issues. So there is remediation to do at the site, but it's well documented. A lot of documentation kept by ExxonMobil, and MAB are confident that they can bring the development to market cost effectively.
3: So who pays for the remediation?
4: The developer does, and it's got an independent auditor and also the EPA making sure they do the job well.
3: Do you have any control over the mix of what sort of housing we'll have on the area?
4: Well, that's what the rezoning did. Basically, what we've done is to have a mixture of housing, as you would expect in a sort of modern, more modern development. There'll be everything from, you know, large family blocks right through to apartments. And, you know, it'll be a good mix. And, you know, you can imagine the views from many of the apartments will be absolutely spectacular. So this will be a community that caters to, obviously, not just new home buyers and downsizers, but everybody in between.
3: Well, we know the state, the nation, in fact, is crying out for more homes. There's a log jam with developing new homes, largely due to the lack of builders, lack of people in the construction industry. Are you concerned about that area?
4: Well, that was always a concern, I guess, when we were building, when I first became minister and we were building about 10,500 homes a year, that was a concern. We're now completing 14,000 homes this year, and you don't you don't see those same pressures on building workforce. People, you know, obviously pressure's getting tradies, but what we've found is our local builders have got much, much more efficient, and that's a good thing. So they're responding to the market, building more efficiently, having pretty big productivity gains, and a growing market and a growing pipeline of housing allows them to do that. So I think the bigger restraint that we're facing as a state is you know, the infrastructure challenge. And so when we can get sites like this, which are close by existing infrastructure, that really helps us, you know, keep the costs down and, you know, stops us having to add extra capacity to things like train lines or sewer lines or roads.
3: What is really exciting about the project is it's opening up almost 2 kilometres of beach that's been, you know, zoned no-go for, you know, almost 20 so years.
4: Yeah, that's right, Graham. I mean, it's actually a when you go down there, you feel a bit like Charlton Heston in Planet of the Apes, because there's this sort of, you know, this beautiful little beach. And there are some locals, I think, wandering up and down it every so often, ignoring the rules. But it'll be a terrific, it's, you know, a terrific outcome for the state, because we'll get sort of 40 hectares of coastline back in 1.7 kilometres of beach, but also 40 hectares of you know, really precious cliff face back, and the kangaroos can stay and live up there, and it'll be spectacular coastal park when it's finished.
3: I was going to say, with the kangaroos, I know there are hundreds on the area, they won't have to be relocated?
4: No, we're pretty confident they can just live in the coastal park, because they'll have 40 hectares. They seem to be roaming pretty wildly across about 200 hectares at the moment, and they're a beautiful feature of the site. So it'll be, you know, you'll still get that connection to nature between the beach and the coastal park. It'll be a pretty special place, not just for the future residents of South Beach, but for everybody who might go for a walk up and down those beautiful beaches in our southern suburbs.
3: Some response on the text line. Bill wants to know, will there be a new train station for the new residents? Will the Lonsdale Highway be widened?
4: Yeah, so the developer is signing a transport deed with the transport department, and there will have to be upgrades, particularly as more homes get built. And obviously Lonsdale train station is one of those train stations that will get a lot busier, because, you know, there'll be a lot of more people using it. So there's going to be a transport deed with the developer, and they're just in negotiations with the transport department as we speak.
3: Someone also wants to know, can the government also get on with the development of improving the road surface of all four lanes of Lonsdale Road?
4: Well, this is the Transport Minister, but I'm happy to pass on the suggestion. They're always, look, road infrastructure is always challenging. You know, I know the Transport Minister looks carefully at it. And, of course, we've got the really big tunnel projects at the moment, which are consuming a lot of time and capital. But once they're finished, we'll return to a more normal cycle of capital improvement in our roads.
3: So what's this likely to put into the local economy?
4: Look, it's going to have a huge effect, obviously, in the local economy, not just the housing, but also the employment lands. So employment lands are very constrained in the southern suburbs, and having a new source of employment lands is going to, you know, add a lot to the southern suburbs' employment lands supply. And most importantly, the developer's also very keen to have sort of local job opportunities, because the best case scenario is when people don't get in their cars or don't get on a train, can live and work locally, and this will be a bit of an opportunity to do that. And it's worth about $500 million a year to the local economy down there. So it'll be a pretty vibrant employment hub, as well as a pretty vibrant place to live.
3: Now, Minister, I think the whole concept is a very exciting development, but I've got to take you to task about the name. I mean, South Beach, not really very imaginative.
4: Well, Graham, I think the thing about naming suburbs, and we sort of learnt this a bit with Southwark as well, is that, you know, it is newsworthy and people like having it's good fodder for talkback radio, I think. I think the feedback I've got is either people really like it or people have misgivings about it. The most important thing, of course, though, will be that the people who live there and buy there, I'm pretty sure they'll love it, and they'll be living in a pretty spectacular part of the state. And I think this is going to be the sort of development, like West Lakes, like Golden Grove, that people look back on and you know, really think it'll be a great suburb to live in. So I think, you know, this is one of those developments that's an absolute cracker, and I think grow on people over time.
3: Good on you, Minister. Great to chat. Thanks for your time today.
4: Thanks, Graham. Cheers, mate.
3: Minister for Housing and Urban Development, Nick Champion. So what do you think of the Port Stanback development? Exciting shot in the arm for the economy. He said suggested over $500 million. 36 new homes. Almost 8,000 residents will move into the area. It'll support 1,700 jobs. And it comes under the name of South Beach. What do you thought? Andrew says, who thought up the unimaginative name of South Beach? I reckon they could have taken suggestions from the public. Mine would have been Freshwater Beach, seeing as Port Stanback is where the desalination plant is. Don't mind that, Andrew, Freshwater Beach. But South Beach is pretty, you know, it's sort of like, oh, north, south, east, west, north road, south road. Yeah. Oh, let's go with South Beach. Well, we've got a West Beach, haven't we? But they're all on the coastline. They're all west of Adelaide. But if you can come up with a better suggestion, I'd like to hear it. 8223-0000 is the number to ring. Karen says South Beach is okay, bit like West Lakes. Yeah. Look. You're probably right there, Karen. I've lived at West Lakes for years and never sort of thought about the name. West Lakes? South Beach? Okay. Your thoughts? Love to hear them. 8223-0000. After the break, we're going to look at the weekend footy wrap, including the news that State of Origin is about to return.
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3: Twelve minutes to 10, 5AA on this Monday morning, 27th day of July. Graham, the area already has a name. Why the need to change it? Yeah, should they just continue to call it Port Stanvaq? Is that such an offensive name? I think the connotations of pollution and, you know, the fact that they didn't remediate Mobil Exxon way back when, I think those days are gone. And I think Port Stanvaq is an okay name. Port Stanvaq. And Steve says, I clearly remember the government being very adamant that Mobil would be forced to clean up the site. Now we hear the developers will pay for it. Are we expected to believe the cost of land wasn't reduced significantly to cover the developers' redevelopment costs? That's an interesting point, Steve. Yes, there was to-ing and fro-ing between the government and Mobil Exxon at the time, I recall, about remediation and the time it was taking. Some settlement must have been reached. I don't know what it was. On the stock market, All Ords is up by 86 points today. ASX 200 up by 82. Oil Brent crude, $91.9 US dollars a barrel. West Texas crude, $84.5 US dollars a barrel. Gold, $4,052 US dollars an ounce. The Aussie dollar currently buying 69.9 US cents. Well, big weekend of football. Some great news on the fact that State of Origin is to return. Let's find out what is happening with the weekend footy wrap. Nine News sports reporter Braden Ingram. Braden, good morning to you. Brayden, are you there?
17: Hello. Got you there. I've got you there. How are you, mate?
3: Good, mate. Where will we start? Let's start with the Port Adelaide game. I saw the first half of it, and I thought this is a very impressive performance against the reigning premiers. I didn't see after that. What happened?
17: I watched the whole game, and I continually, Josh Carr is getting the best out of a group that is limited in experience and thrashed by injury. They got Jason Horne-Francis back and Mitch Georgiades, and Horne-Francis won out in the midfield. He got a little bit of a look at what it might be like next year if Zach Butters does go, and potentially Connor Rosie's in there or at halfback, and he just worked all day and was kept them in the fight for much of it, particularly in that first half. And it just felt, though, that every time Port got a goal, Brisbane had an answer, and they did basically go goal for goal early in that third quarter. But from there, they just put the foot down, the Lions, and showed what they can do. It wasn't for lack of trying from the power, but you just saw the lengthening class between the two sides by the end of it. At one stage, I think since halftime, Brisbane had gone on, had kicked 9-1. They just couldn't miss, Graham, and so that just put Port to bed. And I think now it's just a case of let's get this season to a close with the power. They are doing all they can with limited personnel, and it doesn't help when they're getting these tough games against Fremantle and Brisbane. There's still Sydney to come as well. So regardless, though, what you do know from a Josh Carr coach side is, you know, they're gonna work their backsides off to the very end.
3: Having so many top flight A grade players out is a bad thing, no question about that. But what it is doing is exposing a lot of young players to game time that they probably otherwise would not get this season.
17: Oh, absolutely. And you can think of your Bamets, your Zattos, Baylen O'Brien as well, Harry Ram, those sort of guys getting games, that this sets you up down the track. As much as it's a bit painful now, And they're not just being gifted games as well. I mean, Jack Watkins came into the side this week. He couldn't work his way in last week because they went with more of the youthful side. So Josh Carr is prioritising form and youth as well. And look, I think at least if you're a power supporter, you can watch it and go and be proud of the team and know that there's a style they're trying to play. There's a defensive structure that they clearly have. And at least this is a build towards the future. I mean, so much is going to hinge around this trade period. What happens with Zach Butters, what they get back if he does leave, the chase for Dougie Cochran, who's likely to go the number one pick in the NGA. So it's going to be an interesting few months, even once we put the home and away season to bed for the Power.
3: I mean, Port supporters are never ones to accept an honourable defeat. This match wasn't an honourable defeat, but there have been plenty that Port have fought it out right to the end. Do you think Josh Carr's showing enough to win across those fans, Port fans that lost faith in Ken Hinckley?
17: Yeah, I think so, definitely, because you can see the defensive framework that they're setting up for starters. They've been hard to score against. They've been a hard side to play against, which I think when you are a lowly team, you've got to have something you stand for. You've got to have, you know, drawn a line in the sand, to use that old cliche. And I think that is there. Now, clearly, with the lack of personnel that we keep talking about, there's only so far that can take you. But even when you look at a forward line, clearly led by Georgiades, who we'll talk about in a second, given that ugly incident he was involved with. But then you bring in Corey Durden, who's kicking a goal sometimes, you know, 2-3 a game. Like, he has been a sensational, you know, bottom dollar recruit from Carlton. Jack Whitlock, he just signs that 5-year deal. He's a great muse to Georgiades. So there's exciting bookends, and then the midfield still has some room to grow, even if Butters does go.
3: Now, tell us about the Georgiades incident. I mean, he's just coming back from concussion, and what I saw of it was very, very ugly.
17: Yeah, so he was on the deck basically after, you know, a bit of an ugly collision, ugly tackle. He's on the deck, and then Ty Gallup, the young Brisbane player, gives him afters, really, and basically effectively picks him up by the jumper and shoves him back into the ground face down. And for a defenseless player that's already that you can't do anything, it's just a terrible, terrible look. Now, fortunately, he did play out the game, Georgiades, but it's something that you do not want to see in the game. Josh Carr said that, you know, he didn't like it. It wasn't a great look, but, you know, clearly knows that he's on the other side of it, whereas Chris Fagan was a little bit more sitting on the fence saying that's Carr's opinion and, you know, he's allowed to have that. So I think this will clearly be cited by the match review. It's just whether they grade it as something that sits in a fine, or they go sort of to a serious misconduct area and grade it just something that could be could face weeks or go to the tribunal.
3: Now, I know I'm a Crow supporter, so I'm coming from a certain direction, but comparing that with the Fogarty incident, which was an in-game incident where a tackle went too high, he got 3 weeks for that. Now, this incident was, you know, 50 metres behind the play, where he pushed Georgiades' face or smashed it back into the ground. Surely he's got to get more than three.
17: And I was having this exact debate with a colleague this morning. This is these things that don't pass the pub test when the AFL goes after the outcome rather than the action. So Fogarty, in, I think most of our opinion, was trying to tackle. It ends up being a swinging arm unintentionally when he's trying to wrap him up. He gets the 3 weeks. And then you've got what is a low act, to say the least, and that has been derided by everyone in the footy community. And the way the structure is set up is more likely to be a fine than a suspension. Now, I'm not saying that will be the case, but it's harder to get this one up to anywhere near the Fogarty one than the Fogarty one. So that's the issue with this system. Having said that, the AFL does have the power to elevate it. It's just whether it's willing to go that far, and we'll find that out today.
3: Well, it was a terrible look for footy. There's no doubt about that. What is a good look, though? The State of Origin is returning to SA.
17: I've just walked into the Adelaide Oval too, Graham, and it looks, well, always looks a picture, doesn't it? When doesn't it? But the big State of Origin in bold letters right in front of the old scoreboard with the big screen, 2028 Adelaide Oval. That, of course, is when it returns to our state against against Victoria, but it's next year when South Australia gets its first chance since 1999 and against WA over at Optus Stadium. Nine News actually revealed this story back in May, so it's been a little bit of a burn for them to actually come out and do the official announcement, but no less exciting. And you look at the, you know, the type of players that are going to be in the lineup together, that's probably the most exciting thing when you're going to see Nozia, Wanganine, Miller, Rankin, Dawson, Neil, all sort of those sort of guys, Grundy, Wilkie, you know, that just gets you a little bit excited.
3: Yeah,
17: so
3: definitely.
17: Although we'll have to wait for a little bit longer to be here in South Australia, the fact that the team is back in action, presumably in February next year, that's what we're hoping to find out, given there were the injuries. That was probably the only controversy from last year about how taxing it was on the players and how much of a concern that is for later in the year. You know, Cal Archie got injured, and that was the second of four hamstrings he suffered this year. So that will be the that's the real test for State of Origin and how they make it success, is keeping the players out of harm.
3: Final word, we're getting to the business end of the season. Do you think the final four is pretty well settled?
17: It's looking that way, isn't it? I mean, there's now a game between Brisbane in fourth and Adelaide and Melbourne and the Bulldogs, who are fifth, sixth and seventh, all on 12 wins. So the issue as well is Brisbane has a far superior percentage. They're, 7% above Adelaide. So things would need to go right for the Crows. They would need probably Hawthorn to beat Brisbane in that later fixture. So you never say never. And they've got some easy runs, don't they, the Crows? Essendon and Richmond coming up. There's still a chance. But, it might be the second week of finals and the elimination final, potentially, if things don't go the Crows' way. So pressure's going to be on in the closing stages of the season.
3: Most definitely. Braden, always great to chat. Thanks for your time.
17: Thanks, Graham. Cheers.
3: Nine News sports reporter Braden Ingram on the Weekend Footy Wrap. Your thoughts, 8223-0000. We're going to take a break for news. Still to come on the show today, are we about to see $2 a litre fuel again? The excise returns in full in, next week, I think it is. That'll add 16 cents. The increasing tension in the Middle East looks like pushing up fuel even further. But $2? $2 in excess? What are your thoughts? 8223-0000. And how much caffeine is too much caffeine for kids? And should there be limits?
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24: Mostly sunny and 17 with the 10 o'clock news. Good morning, I'm Kendall Brettig. A Sikh temple at Virginia's been left a twisted scrap of metal after a late night fire. The alarm was raised just before 10 p.m. at the temple on Old Port Wakefield Road. Sections of the roof have caved in and melted, leaving a damage bill of more than $1 million. Four holy books inside are also feared destroyed. Hayden Nelson from 7 News says the fire is still smouldering, making access difficult.
25: Firefighters are planning to bring some heavy machinery to reach these spot fires to pull apart
0: all this twisted metal, all this rubble and debris to make sure they can be delicate enough to make sure these scripts are held in their current state, because the Sikhs here tell us that if they are, they can give them a proper cremation.
24: At this stage, the cause is not believed to be suspicious. A federal Liberal senator has left the door open to joining forces with One Nation if required to win the next election. New polling has found if replicated at an election, Pauline Hanson's party could win between 53 and 66 seats. The company behind the figures says it shows the support for the minor parties beyond regional and rural electorates. Liberal Andrew Bragg has told Nine the most important thing is to get rid of Labor.
1: So if the numbers were the numbers and we had to be in coalition with others, then of course we would be pragmatic. I mean, we have to get rid of these guys. They're terrible.
24: A nationwide warning system will send an alert to mobile phones across SA this afternoon. The AusAlert notification will include a text message to any device with a SIM card planning for future natural disasters and emergencies. RMIT School of Engineering Associate Professor Mark Gregory says it's well-tested technology.
4: There are about 30 other countries that do have national alert systems, most of them using this technology, so therefore it is a well-tested technology.
24: The US ambassador to the UN says there's been a pause in attacks on Iran to allow for talks to be held on a diplomatic solution. There have been no major strikes over the past 2 days after nearly 2 weeks of tit-for-tat exchanges. Mike Waltz says the president is giving talks some space.
5: He is a president of peace. He is giving diplomacy a chance. We'll see over the next coming days. But make no mistake, assets, additional military assets are moving into the region.
24: Singapore Airlines is adding more direct flights to Adelaide. State Development Minister Chris Picton says it's good news for travellers and exporters.
6: Singapore Airlines have now reached a record number of flights year-round into South Australia. So from October, they'll now be arriving in Adelaide 12 times every single week year-round. And that's more than any other international airline has ever flown to South Australia.
24: Meantime, China's Southern Airlines will expand its flights to arrive daily during the peak period of December to March. It currently operates 3 flights into Adelaide per week. Australia has among the worst behaved school children in the world. A survey of 37 OECD nations saw us ranked 33. Japan had the best behaved classrooms and New Zealand the worst. Edward Schuler from the Teachers Professional Association of Australia says parents need to do more, and it's no surprise.
25: Completely unsurprising, and it's something that we've been talking about at the TPAA for some time. Over 40% of our members, when we surveyed them at the start of the year, said that poor student behaviour is the biggest issue confronting them personally.
24: Now turning to 5AA Sport, and SA will be back in State of Origin from next year when we take on WA in February. SA will then host bitter rivals Victoria early in 2028. 2029 will see a repeat of this year's matchup with Victoria taking on WA. Port Adelaide's players will recover today after yesterday's 59-point loss to Brisbane at the Gabba. They'll front up against GWS on Saturday night. The Power will be keeping a close eye on Mitch Georgiades after he was dumped by Lions defender Ty Gallup during the second quarter. Tadej Pogačar has won the Tour de France for a record-equalling 5th time, the 27-year-old claiming 5 stages of the race to finish more than 6 minutes clear in front.
26: Yeah, I'm speechless. It's an incredible day, incredible atmosphere, and happy that it's over and that we won for the 5th time.
24: And Oscar Piastri has been left fuming after having to retire from the Hungarian Formula One Grand Prix. The Aussie was sideswiped by Carlos Sainz while passing back markers before having gearbox problems. The race was won by teammate Lando Norris. Now checking 5AA traffic.
27: Reports of a crash in Plimpton, Streeters Road southbound at Inverell Avenue. Otherwise, a crash yet to be cleared in Mawson Lakes, Port Wakefield Road near the Salisbury Highway. Over in Prospect, we have ongoing roadworks. Churchill Road near Charles Street. Same goes for Lockleys. Henley Beach Road just near Gertrude Street. Both directions are at 40. 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
24: are the weather. Partly cloudy and 17. Showers tomorrow, 15. A shower or two on Wednesday, 14. And cloudy on Thursday, down to 13. At the moment, 12 on 5AA, Always Adelaide.
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3: Eight past ten, 5AA, this Monday morning, 27th day of July. Hope we find you well. Just before we go on with the news, we're just looking at the text messages. Steph says, did I miss the Crows being talked about in the footy wrap? Look, Steph, actually, we didn't talk about the Crows, principally for the reason when I asked Sam about that, and he said, because as you may well know, I was off last week, that on Friday, seeing the Crows game was on Thursday night, the Crows game was discussed in depth on Friday morning. So that's why we didn't do it. Sam Tugwell was on Friday and discussed the match at great length, saving me the pain. Andrew says, the MRO is expected to grade Ty Gallup's action as intentional, high contact and medium impact, which carries a two-match ban. Being deliberate on someone who was knocked out a week ago, he should get more than Fogg's three matches. It's a terrible grading system. Karen says, speaking about supporters losing faith in coaches, I think many Crow supporters have unfortunately lost faith in Matthew Nix. Thank you for that, Karen. And on the subject of our new suburb, Wendy says, Beach sounds better than Port. Morning, Graham. South Beach is very plain, very unimaginative. Here's a couple of suggestions. Stanvac, modernised from the original name. Port Stan. Refinery Point. Foundry Bay. Harbour Reach. I think they're going to make it a new suburb. It needs to have a bit of zing to it. South Beach is very plain. I would agree with that. And Jared goes one further. How about Villies Point? Should name it after a famous South Aussie. Good on you, that, Jared. Now, there's a thought. Okay, folks, let's not name it a beach or a vista or a view or whatever. What South Australian deserves to have a suburb named after them? What famous South Australian? Someone has suggested Villies Point? Maybe you have a suggestion. Who would you like to see the suburb named after if it's not to be South Beach, which is unimaginative, I agree. Bernie, good morning.
12: Good morning, Grant. I'm so glad you asked the minister about the remediation of that site and who would be paying for it. And of course, he answered it really rapidly in terms of developer. And we know developer won't do it for nothing. So All those costs are going to be passed on to the home buyers and land buyers. And bear in mind, that's not going to be a site for the average buyer. That is going to be an elite location. That part of the world.
3: So yeah, well, I did ask the minister what sort of mix would of housing there'd be, and he sort of virtually said it'd be up to the developer to decide. So, yeah, I think it would suggest more upmarket properties than, lower socioeconomic properties.
12: For sure.
3: Good on you, Bernie. Thanks for your call. Let's go to Hallett Cove. Peter, good morning.
13: Oh, good morning. How are you?
3: Good, thanks.
2: Yeah, I've got a name suggestion for the new suburb where the refinery was.
3: Sure.
2: I think it should be called Curlew Cliffs, named after Curlew Point.
3: Oh, yeah, yeah.
2: Because the Christie family used to be down there and they used to do mutton fishing and used to play on the beach afterwards. So one of the rocks down there was nicknamed Curly Rock.
3: Curly Rock, so, yeah.
2: So I feel Curlew Cliffs might be a bit more sort of trendy sort of.
3: Well, at least it's got a bit of interest to it. It would make people ask a question, where's it come from? Good on you, Peter. Thanks for that. Yeah, look, South Beach is South Beach. It just doesn't have anything to it. There's no history to it. It's just a sort of a north, south, east, west. It's a directional name. It doesn't really tell you anything about anything. Let's go to Yankalilla now. You've got a suggestion, Peter. Go ahead.
13: G'day, Graham. Yeah, we've got Hallett Cove to the north. What about Petrol Cove?
3: Petrol Cove?
13: Yeah.
3: Yeah? Well, that, you know, harks back to the history.
13: And we could have streets in the area called Tanker Terrace and Two Stroke Terrace and
3: Bowser Avenue.
13: Yeah, that's right.
3: Beautiful.
13: One thing about that area there, once they do develop it with that beach, it might be a good swim beach because you've got the desal plant there pushing salt back into the water, which will make its specific gravity be higher.
3: Be impossible to drown, you reckon?
13: That's it. It's a bit like Westlake. If you swum in there, you can just jump in the water and stay there and you just automatically float.
3: Don't knock swimming in Westlakes, Peter. I've done it for years. I haven't for a few years, I must admit, but I've swum in Westlakes over the years. Yeah,
13: I'm not knocking.
3: But you're right, the salt level is fairly high.
13: Yeah.
3: Good on you. Thanks for your call. Any more suggestions? If it were not to be called South Beach, which is pretty bland and unimpressive, what should it be called? Should it be named after a famous South Australian, a South Australian who's made a major contribution to our state? What are your thoughts? Dean, go ahead.
14: Yeah, Graham, welcome back to the, what could we say, the silly world, the mad world.
3: It's good to be back.
14: Standback Meadows. How would you like that one?
3: Standback Meadows. Okay. We'll put it in there. It's probably better than Beach, South Beach. Good on you, Dean. Yeah. Amber, you have some thoughts on renaming the Port Stanback area?
15: Yes. My dear mum, he's long gone. She was a huge fan of Don Gunston. And I think he did a lot for arts and a lot for the state. I think it should be Dunstan Point.
3: Dunstan Point. Yeah, good suggestion.
15: And then many moons ago I lived in Kununurra and all the streets there were named after trees.
3: Yeah.
15: So I thought the streets at Dunstan Port could be named after arty things, you know.
3: Yes, he was very artistic and he was very much into he was very much a foodie as well.
15: He was, yeah, and he was way before his time. He was, I think, he did a lot for Adelaide, and I think he was just before his time, and a lot of people didn't take to it. And but yes, so that's my suggestion.
3: Good on you, Amber. Yeah, there's no doubt about it that Don Dunstan was ahead of his time, and having come from another state. Nobody spoke about South Australia until Don Dunstan arrived, and he was introducing a lot of social initiatives and artistic moves that made the rest of the nation sit up and take notice. He was an exceptional politician, regardless of your politics. You'd have to accept that. Jeff, good morning.
16: Good morning, Graham. I'm saying this with tongue in cheek. Malinowska Strait.
3: Malinowska Strait. do you think it's a little before his time? Maybe in 50 years.
16: No, there are famous people out there. I just can't come to one. But
3: well, we had Sir Thomas Playford, a very famous South Australian Premier.
16: Yes, that's right.
3: Brought the state into the 21st century. Good on you, Jeff. Thanks for that. So maybe Playford Rise, Playford Point. What are your thoughts, David? Good morning. You have a suggestion?
17: Yeah, Wilkins Point.
3: Wilkins.
17: Wilkins.
0: it's named after Sir Hubert Wilkins.
3: Oh, the discoverer, the explorer.
0: The Arctic explorer.
3: Exactly. A very famous South Australian. Yeah, I like that. Good on you, David. Thanks for that. If you have any suggestions, South Beach, really. I mean, here's a prime piece of real estate, so close to Adelaide. You know, it's going to be a jewel in the crown, and we call it South Beach. I mean, really? Who's sitting in an office somewhere coming up with that name? Surely we could have done better than that. Steve says, new development, Modra Heights. Hey, I like that. Modra Heights. And he climbed to many heights, didn't he, over the years? Judith says, why not Kangaroo Beach? Well, there are lots of kangaroos there, Judith. I like that. Graham, how about Mount Barker South? Hopefully it won't turn out to be that fiasco. Thank you for that. Dear idea. Andrew says, there is already a petrol cove in Encounter Bay. Yeah, petrol as in P-E-T-R-E-L, as in the bird. But I think, Andrew, in this case, it was petrol O-L. Maybe that would cause a little bit of confusion. What are your thoughts? 822-3000, back shortly.
1: 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He loves his Adelaide Crows. And each week he joins David and Will to share his footy tips and have a few laughs. 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Walco are at the centre of SA's biggest cover-up with their incredibly good-looking Walco mesh pool cover.
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3: Good morning to you. Thanks for joining us. This morning, we have a double pass to give away. The Music and Life of Barbra Streisand, The Way We Were, at Her Majesty's Theatre, this Saturday, 7:30. A double pass to a random caller of the morning. It could be you. Maria, good morning.
29: Good morning.
4: rang about the PM's Chinese dinner.
3: Yeah.
4: Please don't cut me short, because one without notice, as we're talking about Stanvac, remediation was Mobil's responsibility to clean up, not the end user. And don't develop it. Keep it to build a new oil refinery so we can have fuel security. Now, in regards to my main point, I agree with you, Graham. No political donations, no lobbyists, no unions. Let's concentrate on the country and its people. You can't trust Albo if he's not open, honest and transparent. That's his very own words. Deflecting a simple question, how can you trust a person like that? Did he secure his mobile phone in one of those Faraday bags when he went to the dinner? Buying votes, smear campaigns, it's not on. The people are sick of it. A fact, the father has an ATO debt which is very, very large. There is some talk that it was money laundering, millions and millions of dollars, a caveat on his mansion and assets. Why wouldn't the PM answer a very simple question? Remembering his very own words, I will be open, I will be honest, I will be transparent. And the other one really does kill you, my word is my bond.
3: Yeah, thank you for that, Maria. You've posed some interesting points there. And there's no question about it. I mean, the way that Anthony Albanese answered David Spears, saying, I go to lots of functions, he was pointedly asked about one particular function. I go to, at four times, he just said, I go to lots of functions. And then in the conceded, I've answered your question. I mean, he didn't answer the question. I mean, politicians for years have been getting away with this absolute crap where they don't answer your question, they answer the question that they wanted you to ask. And we're smarter than that now. Once upon a time, you could get away with that. But now people can see straight through it. And we want straight answers. And why was he dining with the son of someone who would appear to have criminal background, money laundering, claims of that millions upon millions of dollars was owed to the Australian Tax Department, and Anthony Albanese said, I had no knowledge of this. Well, I tell you what, Albo, if you had no knowledge, you want to sack your advisers, because they allowed you to go into such a parved situation where, you know, your standards are compromised and you question Gina Rinehart's control over Pauline Hanson. Pauline Hanson was, whatever you think of her, she was up front. She was pleased about it. She got a plane from Gina Rinehart. How lucky am I? And everyone says it was a jet. No, it wasn't a jet. It was a little prop engine plane, still worth over $1 million. Very nice, thank you very much. But, for the Labor Party to make capital out of that and then go very coy about that. And they've got some massive donors, massive billionaires. Lindsay Fox, the Pratt family. You know, they've got some major donors. And if it's legal, that's fine. But don't come out being critical and saying that, you know, Gina Rinehart controls Pauline Hanson. Pauline Hanson is a puppet of Gina Rinehart. Why is Anthony Albanese not a puppet of Anthony Pratt or Lindsay Fox or the unions? I mean, it's fair to ask the question, surely. Steve, good morning.
5: Good morning, Graham. Tick, tick to Maria there. And your comments are absolutely spot on. That's not what I'm going to talk about.
3: Mm-hmm.
5: You might recall, I think you know that I worked in Treasury for many years.
3: Yes.
5: Now, you might also recall some weeks ago I spoke to Mark Butler about capital gains tax.
3: Yep.
5: And you might recall the intention to for it to be a death tax and tax on residential homes. Now, I've got to be careful what I say here because I don't want to dob in any of my sources. But at least now it's starting to come out in the open. And I'll give you the example. If I died, my wife would be presented with a capital gains tax.
3: Yeah.
5: Okay? Now, that's not. It's starting to come out now. The government have indicated to a couple of journalists, I believe, that it was a stuff-up.
3: Mm.
5: I don't believe it was a stuff-up, because what I'd love to do is, for if somehow or another your show could get the treasurer on to see if he was advised that this stuff-up, if he was aware of this, and if he was, why did they still allow the legislation to go through? Okay?
3: Yep.
5: Now, so I think it was known all along that this was going to happen. Now, I'm told that there's real pressure being applied now, that there'll be some changes in the second tranche of the legislation.
3: Yeah, Finance Minister Katie Gallagher has effectively said that there will be some modifications to the original legislation.
5: Well, if they're not, then I think what's going to happen, unless they make it retrospective, if I fell off the perch now, my wife would be presented with a capital gains tax.
3: Yeah.
5: Now, fortunately, we've at least got our house paid off. I'm thinking of the young people that have got a mortgage still. If one of them, well, it's not only if you die, but if you're divorced, there's a number of situations that can happen. And that's never been, you haven't got the government coming out now saying, oh,

0: Yeah, good morning. Look, I agree with everything that the last couple of callers have said about Albanese. He's very, very deceitful and he's a liar. It's a shame that he's our Prime Minister to lie like that, to have a liar as our Prime Minister. So, and everything that you've said, Graeme, so far, I've agreed totally with you. What I'm calling about, Graeme, is very important that so-called opposition, Dan Teague and the so-called opposition spokesman on finance, has said this morning that he agrees with the Labor government in putting back the 16 cents excise levy back on in a time where working class families cannot afford it. So why is the Labor government and the so-called Liberal opposition are attacking families, working class families, at such a terrible time when everything else has gone up? Now we're going to get hit again by another 16 cents rise in fuel prices. I think the federal opposition leader, Pauline Hanson, said a while back that the 54 cents leader on excise should be coming back, because when you have a big increase in fuel costs, up goes the GST dramatically as well. So yeah, they're double dipping.
1: The government's take increases, no question about that. Yeah, good on you, Roger. I take your point. And look, the opposition at the moment, I'm incredulous. I don't know what direction they're heading in. No wonder they're losing support hand over fist to One Nation, because they seem to be rudderless and they're not providing any opposition to the government. And in fact, agreeing with this excise, I didn't hear what Dan Tehan has had to say, I must admit. I'd like to hear it. But you would have thought that he would at least, you know, raise concern and support for people who are really battling and really struggling at the moment, and to maintain that 16 cents excise really would make a difference.
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6: Good morning, I'm Kendall Brattig. Fire Corps investigators are examining what's left of a Sikh temple destroyed by fire at Virginia. Victorian Labor Premier Jacinta Allan will face a leadership challenge from her deputy, Ben Carroll, tomorrow. Two teenagers have been arrested in a stolen car after three homes were broken into in the eastern suburbs over the weekend. And SA will return to State of Origin football against WA next year, with Adelaide Oval set to host Victoria the following year. Mostly sunny and 17, at the moment 13. More news at 11 o'clock on 5AA, always Adelaide.
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2: Good morning to you. 27 minutes to 11, 5AA this Monday morning, 27th day of July. Thanks for sharing part of your day with us. If anything is happening in your neck of the woods, something you think 5AA listeners would like to know about, give us a call, give us a text. Number to ring, 8223-0000 is the number. Kevin says, Hancock Mining, owned by Gina Reinhardt, has also donated to the ALP. Why has no one asked Albo about that? Yeah, that's interesting that a lot of these billionaires and major organisations, you know, hedge their bets and they donate to the Coalition and to the Labour Party. And whoever's in power at the time, I guess they probably give a little bit more to, but you know, they want to have a foot in both camps. Well, there are fears fuel prices could rise sharply from early August, which is, what, only next week, as the federal government scraps the 16 cents a litre excise cut on petrol and diesel. The Prime Minister says extending the cut is not in the planning, despite the ongoing Middle East conflict. Joining us now is the RAA's Peter Natras. Peter, good morning to you.
3: Good morning, Graham.
2: Disappointing that the government is not going to extend the excise cut, but is it surprising?
3: Well, it's certainly for motorists they will be concerned, but the government did make it very clear at the start that this was a temporary measure to provide relief, and we'd certainly hope that the government continues to look at it as, you know, if prices continue to rise, that they take a measured approach. We would point out, though, that, you know, the the fuel excise is really important for funding of road maintenance, and yeah, South Australia does already have a, you know, over $2 billion backlog for maintenance.
2: I mean, to add salt into the wounds, as well as the 16%, the 16 cents going back on, there's an increase in the levy by a further 1.5 cents as of August the 3rd.
3: And that's right. So that's a regular adjustment that the government does, and that, you know, will certainly, you know, over the last few weeks we've seen prices rise, and that extra 1.5 cents will, you know, push those prices higher.
2: What's the average price in Adelaide at the moment?
3: So at the moment we see an average for unleaded 91 at $1.89, and for diesel $2.29. You know, that's, you know, over the last week they've certainly crept up out, yeah, and across South Australia. We see an average of $1.93. And then $2.32 for diesel, so slightly higher in the regions.
2: So how will the removal of the 16 cent excise cut impact? You know, what sort of prices can we expect to be paying in a couple of weeks' time?
3: Well, for motorists, they'll be looking at, you know, the total cost for their household, and that's another $10, you know, for a 60-litre tank of petrol. So they'll certainly feel that pain as that price comes on. So if we're looking at $1.89 at the moment for petrol, we'd be, you know, looking at that going up over that $2 mark, and then diesel nudging closer to that $2.50.
2: Yeah, and how quickly will that come into being? I mean, it seems that whenever there's a price hike, the price at the Bowser goes up almost immediately. When there's a, you know, a drop in the price of oil, it takes some time to get through to the motorist.
3: Well, and this, we're not expecting a big price a shock like we saw back in March and April, because we know that there is a lot more fuel in the system, and industry and government have worked, you know, tirelessly to make sure there's more fuel in the system. So we are expecting to see, you know, the prices rise progressively past the 2nd of August as the fuel retailers replenish their stocks. So not expecting a sudden jump, but certainly we'd expect them to bring that in as they replace the stock that they sell.
2: Will the city motorists and regional motorists be impacted similarly? Will it take time, the same sort of time, for the prices to pass on?
3: We see it can be quite varied, because in the metropolitan area, you know, they sell a lot bigger volumes, and so We see that that could move through the system a bit quicker. When we get to the edges of our state, those really important small retailers, you know, right out at Coffin Bay and Ceduna, you know, we see they have smaller tanks, but it might take a little bit longer for them to pass it through. So we just, you know, ask all motorists just to be understand that it's not the person selling you the fuel, you know, at the counter who is putting this price up. They're just doing their job and providing important service to you. So, you know, keep it calm.
2: As you said, petrol and diesel reserves are better than they've been for years. How secure is supply in South Australia at the moment? And if the war in the Middle East escalates, you know, what sort of future do we have?
3: Well, to the South Australian government's credit, they've maintained the Fuel Security Roundtable. We've been continuing to meet every 2 weeks and receiving, you know, regular updates from industry. You know, we are hearing that those fuel shipments continue to come in. The next 6 weeks looks very good for supply. The refineries we hear for the next 3 months, they've secured the crude oil that they need. You know, it really is the volatility that is out there in the Middle East and also into Russia is, you know, beyond that at the back end of this year. We are hearing that, you know, that they are watching that very closely, but they are able to, they're continuing to be able to secure the oil and the products, petrol and diesel they need for South Australian and Australian motorists.
2: Now, we're getting a lot of feedback, Peter, from people saying that in the car market, that the sales of electric vehicles and hybrids is really taking over. Does the RAA see it that way?
3: We're certainly seeing that increasingly electric vehicles are becoming the vehicle of choice for people, new vehicle buyers. But it's also important to note that, you know, twice as many vehicles are sold secondhand as new each year. So we really would be, you know, looking to people who are buying secondhand and encouraging them to look to buy a fuel-efficient vehicle, really ask the question, does it need to be diesel? Or if I'm driving around metropolitan Adelaide, could a petrol do the job? So that's some really important insights is try and save beyond the Bowser. If you are looking at buying a vehicle secondhand, just make sure you look to fuel efficiency.
2: Yeah. So how is the infrastructure holding up for people thinking about or contemplating a hybrid or electric vehicle, you know, and they mightn't be able to charge up at home? You know, how are we situated in Adelaide in particular at the moment for charging stations?
3: Well, across metropolitan Adelaide, we are seeing increasing utilisation of charging infrastructure. So RAA Charge has an excellent network that was supported by the South Australian Government. And we are seeing really big jumps in utilisation of that charging infrastructure. And I think that the continued growth in sales of electric vehicles is giving the providers of those services confidence that they'll, you know, start to build more infrastructure in South Australia to make sure that the, you know, we don't see problems with queuing. So really good signs there that the market's starting to work, particularly in metropolitan Adelaide. Regional areas, you know, we're seeing very big growth in EV utilisation out in the regions, which just shows that, you know, EVs are ready for, you know, they're commercially ready for South Australia and supported, well and truly supported by the RAA charge network.
2: Got a question from a listener, Robert in St. Peter's, says, are we still importing the high sulphur fuel?
3: The government is continuing to watch those fuel standards. They did relax the sulphur content for a short period. I'm not too sure. It's probably something I'd need to get back to you on, Graham, as to whether that has been reinstated back to the lower limit.
2: So when it comes, I mean, in the early days of the Middle East crisis, when fuel prices went through the roof, the government mounted a campaign on what you can do, practical steps to minimise your fuel usage. Remind us, what should people do now in the wake of the fact that prices are heading towards over $2 a litre again?
3: So importantly, you know, we'll just preface it. What I'm saying, you know, there is lots of fuel in the system and the government has had, you know, about 5 months now to make sure that our system, fuel system, is far more resilient than it was. So simple things that, you know, we can all do is avoid aggressive acceleration and deceleration. That's about, adds, you know, about 30% to your fuel use. That's a big ticket item to really focus in on, just smooth acceleration and deceleration. Unnecessary roof racks, You know, if you particularly on regional driving, that's about another 15%. You know, it just increases the drag on your vehicle. So just simple things like that can make a big difference to how much you're paying to help offset these price increases.
2: Peter, always good to chat. Thanks so much for your time today.
3: Thank you very much.
2: Peter Natras, RAA Principal Advisory on Energy. So what are your thoughts, folks? I don't think any of us are going to appreciate the price of fuel going up. I think we got to a point there with the excise coming off. What was it originally, 32 cents off, which made a huge difference. Then it was back to 16. Well, it's going up again, 16. Not only that, to add insult to injury, it's the regular top-up in terms it's going up another 1.5%. So that, what is that, effectively 32 cents. What does it go up to, 33, 34 cents? Thanks for nothing. John, good morning.
4: Oh, hi, Graham. Happy that you're on the mend.
2: Thank you.
4: You're welcome. This new estate being opened, it can't be called South Beach. I don't think so. It's got to be bold and classy. Now, I've done my research, and Matthew Flinders was the first person to circumnavigate the South Coast in 1774. So why don't we just call it Flinders Bluff?
2: Flinders Bluff?
4: Yes.
2: I don't mind that. Don't mind that at all. Good idea.
4: Or Ocean Point. But I like Flinders Bluff because it stands for something.
2: Yeah, no, good point. This to me, is a perfect opportunity that we've got this place, this distinctive place, an iconic spot, and we could give it a name that is relevant to South Australia, to a famous South Australian, to someone who's done something great for the country, whether it be Matthew Flinders or more recently, a famous Sir Thomas Playford or Don Dunson or the like, or Luigi O'Donoghue. There have been suggestions. You know, we could use that or something, a creative name, something that make you think, wow, that place sounds sensational. But I'm afraid South Beach just doesn't quite cut it.
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3: Well, there's some great news at all. South Australian footy lovers have been waiting to hear the return of State of Origin. Don't know about you, but I have some fabulous memories of going to the footy with the boys and watching South Australia contend with Victoria. Some of them, the best football you could possibly ever see. And it's going to come back. Will it be in as good as it was? Who knows? But someone who's got his finger on the pulse more than anyone else is former South Australian coach, 5AA's own Graham Corns. Cornsy, good morning.
9: G'day, Graham. How are you?
3: I'm very well, thanks. You excited about the return of State of Origin?
9: I'm not excited.
3: Why is that?
9: Apprehensive.
3: Why?
9: Because we have these great memories of the 85s and the, you know, the greatest game of all in 1994 at Footy Park, where the stadium just rose out of the ground and it was amazing. So I'm wondering whether it'll be as great as that, whether the AFL involvement hasn't made State of Origin less relevant. But from what they did in Perth this season, again, with, you know, WA playing Victoria, we can see a bit of excitement. But I know we've had State of Origin before at the start of the season and never quite reached the peak of a mid-season game at Footy Park. But I shouldn't be pessimistic, should I?
3: No. Do you think State of Origin sort of lost its sort of appeal with the advent of AFL, where every state, effectively, the major footy states had a team in the AFL or two teams in the AFL, so State of Origin wasn't as relevant?
9: Well, if we use history as a guide, that really what happened in the late 90s. From 94 onwards, there was a couple of more state games before the end of the century, and they never ever reached the peak of the 80s or those early 90s ones. So, but given the fact that it hasn't been for a while, there'll be a nostalgic feel. And there's a couple of years in the making. We're still 2 years away from it, basically. So the build up will be good. SA versus Victoria. I'm not sure how our playing list we'll stack up against them. We've got some great players, but they've got a heck of a lot more to choose from. So,
3: yeah, but that's always been that way, hasn't it? I mean, they've always outnumbered us in that way. But when we put a quality 18 or 22 or whatever it was way back then on the park, we could match it with them.
9: We definitely could, but we had a good run, you know, with the Kernahans, the Plattons,
3: and we had a good coach too.
9: Now, yeah, well, Russ Leibert was great, actually.
1: So. No, we're talking about you, Cornsy. Come on.
9: No, the photo in Adelaide now of Russ Leibert and the state team they beat WA in 96 is a great photo. If people haven't looked at it, they should go. Russell's happy. Every player on the team is. And it's just a great photo. So, look, I'm excited about the concept coming back. I'm apprehensive that it'll reach the heights that it had. And I'm apprehensive that, we can put a dominant squad together. We don't want to be competitive. We want to be dominant,
1: exactly.
9: You know what I mean. So yeah. It's going to be, as I said, 2 years in the making, so there'll be a big build-up. It'll be pretty exciting being involved in that. Who will be the coach, do you reckon?
1: You might make a comeback, eh?
9: I've done a comeback. It didn't get where it was the last one of the century at Adelaide, not Adelaide.
1: Oh, MCG.
9: MCG, mate.
1: Yeah, plug a locket and yeah.
9: When they put them all together, it was a pretty good team. So
1: Jason Dunstall, was he in it as well?
9: Even though he's a Queenslander.
1: Oh, okay. Well, they'd claim him anyway, wouldn't they?
9: Yeah, they did. They claimed him. So.
1: Oh,
9: I'm looking. It'll be the build up. The AFL can make these preseason games exciting with their build up, and if they can make it attractive enough for the players to be enthusiastic and not worry about injuries. Who was the player this year injured? The kid from GWS in the back pocket player. Hadn't quite recovered from his hamstring. His name escapes.
1: Calamacci.
9: No.
1: Well, he was injured in that. State of Origin game.
9: It was too, yeah, but there's another one, GWS, the back pocket player.
1: Yeah, and that is the problem, isn't it? Because I'm sure all the clubs don't want their players injured, and their first interest is club land. They want every player available.
9: That was the problem in the end.
1: Yeah.
9: The players weren't available. Even at Adelaide, when Tony McGinnis wanted to play, Bill Sanders and Bob Hammond said, no, you can't, And I was the coach of both teams. So it was difficult in that set. From a club point of view, they were right. But if you're putting together your best state team, you want all your best players available. So hopefully that doesn't occur. Well, look, as with Gather Round, we've seen how exciting it can be here in Adelaide, if the state gets behind it, if Peter Malinauskas he certainly will support it. He's been great in that regard. So, no, I'm looking forward to it as long as it's not Mickey Mouse.
1: Exactly. We want the real deal. You've ruled yourself out as coach. Who do you reckon would make a good coach?
9: I'm just trying to think who's the current ones. I should have done this before you rang me, Graham.
1: That's all right. We'll let you off the hook.
9: Craig McRae is the obvious one at the moment, coach of Collingwood. He's just South Australian through and through. So
1: he's a fairly good coach too, I think.
9: I think he's got some ability.
1: Yeah, no question about that.
9: I'm a huge rat for him. So that may be him.
1: Final question. What's going on with the Crows?
9: Oh, it's in their head, Graham. It's in their head. And I've been raving on about this, and people are looking at me though, so I'm gone gaga. You go again with this psychology stuff. They're comfortable, they get in front, they relax mentally, and the other team lifts, and then before you know it, they can't get the momentum back.
1: Yeah. Because just from observing the game as just a pure spectator, if you can dominate a side for a quarter and one and a half quarters, and then you lose it totally, that doesn't make a whole lot of sense to me. Either you're good enough or you're not good enough, but good enough for half a game?
9: Well, they smashed Sydney. That's what frustrates me. They come home, they're a bit more comfortable, they get a comfortable lead, and then they subconsciously relax. It's so frustrating. If you look at the history of the Crows, they're most vulnerable when they're favourites.
1: Yeah, I think that's a fair point. Yeah.
9: It's a subconscious psychological problem, and whoever's their club size, what would you call a club psychologist or a team psychologist? I mean, they've got a big job, I would think, but it's an important job. They've got to get them they've got the ability.
1: Certainly. Can they still play a role in September?
9: Oh, absolutely. Have you been sometimes you need a bit of a shake up getting close to finals, and if not, they've got a couple of easier games coming up. Easier games, dare I say it, so they can consolidate top six. Maybe if they have a good run at the end. I mean, they've got to play Fremantle away. That's going to be hard, but you never
1: That'll be a test. Yeah, well, that's right. Yeah.
9: But Fremantle might be cruising back in down into the finals. They're comfortably on top. You know, they might rest players. You know, we might – you just never know.
1: Yeah. So
9: they're still in the hunt.
1: And if you had to pick the grand finalists, who would they be?
9: Oh, my God. Well, Fremantle has going to get two games in Perth,
1: yeah.
9: You would think. So
1: that's one.
9: Brisbane's charging. Collingwood's charging. Sydney, I mean, there's any one of about four who could challenge Fremantle if they get to that big day in September.
1: It'll be here before we know it. Cornsey, thanks for your time. Always great to chat.
9: Oh, good to see you talking again.
1: Oh, yeah. Well, Eve doesn't think the same way, actually. She enjoyed the 3 or 4 days of absolute silence from me.
9: Well, good luck with it, mate. It's important.
1: Good on you, Cornsey. Former South Australian coach, Crows coach, 5AA's own, Graham Corns, his thoughts on State of Origin. What are your thoughts, folks? I think we always look to the northern suburbs, northern states, the NRL's State of Origin with envy. I mean, they have got it mastered. Whether you like or dislike the game of rugby league, you cannot help but appreciate how big State of Origin is. We can't hope to measure that because it's New South Wales versus Queensland always. We have more states involved, so we can't do it. And, you know, three's a party, four's a crowd. But anyway, I'm pleased to see State of Origin on its way back. 8223-0000 is the number. Back after the news.
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15: Mostly sunny and 17 with the 11 o'clock news. Good morning, I'm Kendall Brettig. A large fire has destroyed a Sikh temple at Virginia. The blaze broke out on Old Port Wakefield Road around 10 p.m. President of the temple, Bakshish Singh, says some significant items are feared lost.
16: Most importantly, our holy books. There were four holy books there. So the procedure to go into the temple is people just go in there and bow down to the holy books and then sit there to meditate, do prayers.
15: The early damage bill is estimated at more than $1 million. The exact cause is yet to be determined. Two teenagers will face the youth court today after three homes were broken into in the eastern suburbs on the weekend. Numerous items were stolen from the homes in Glen Osmond, Hyde Park and Greenacres. Three suspects fled in a stolen Hyundai SUV. It was spotted in Modbury yesterday with a 15-year-old and a 17-year-old boy arrested without incident. They've been charged with serious criminal trespass and theft. The federal opposition leader is urging the government to get its focus back on inflation as the expiration of the fuel excise reduction draws closer. Drivers are being warned to expect an incremental rise at the Bowser as the federal government indicates it won't extend the reduction beyond the 2nd of August. Angus Taylor wouldn't be drawn on whether he'd like to see it remain in place for longer.
17: Now, we were the ones that advocated for the cut in the excise in the first place. We'll work closely with the government on any proposal. But let me say this. It cannot be inflationary.
15: Most Australians will receive a national emergency warning alert on their mobile phones today. The AusAlert sound will go off at 1.30 SA time. RMIT School of Engineering Associate Professor Mark Gregory says it's testing technology which will be used in natural disasters and other emergencies.
18: They will be able to send out messages to people in a particular geographic location, whether that's one tower or a group of towers or even a region of one of the states. They can isolate areas with this technology.
15: Fires in southwestern France are continuing to close in on Bordeaux and are about 15 kilometres from entry points into the city. More than 300,000 people have been told to leave their homes in France and neighbouring Spain. A fire near Madrid has been declared the biggest in Spain's history. SA has confirmed the country's first case of H5 bird flu on a metropolitan beach at Semaphore. The CSIRO says two native birds found dead at separate SA beaches have tested positive for the deadly strain. Australia's now recorded 20 confirmed cases in total. The RSPCA's Brad Smith says for now the virus hasn't spread to domesticated animals, but pet owners should be on alert.
19: The risk to pets, however, remain quite low, but cats are clearly more susceptible than dogs if they come into contact with infected wild birds. So where possible, keep your cats indoors and away from wildlife where applicable.
15: Turning to 5AA Sport, and SA will return to State of Origin football for the first time in 28 years, with the AFL confirming the fixture for the next three seasons. SA will take on WA in Perth next February, then host Victoria at Adelaide Oval the following year. Former SA captain Chris McDermott says it's great to see Origin footy making a comeback.
20: The AFL owe it to the people to get it back, to make it part of the calendar as often as they can. And, well, I understand that talk about the competition now is more important, there's no room for it, but you make room for something that's really special, and I'm just glad to see Western Australia leading the charge to get it back.
15: Brisbane defender Ty Gallop is under scrutiny from the MRO following a shove on Port Adelaide's Mitch Georgiades after he copped a heavy hit during yesterday's 59-point win over the Power. In yesterday's other game, St Kilda jumped up into the final wildcard spot, beating North Melbourne by 31 points. And Australia has swept the medals in the men's 50-metre freestyle final at the Commonwealth Games, Cam McAvoy setting a new games record of 20.97 seconds, just shy of his world record. Flynn Southam and Jamie Jack took silver and bronze, McAvoy telling Seven it was a beautiful swim.
21: It's nice. 12 years ago I got silver here in this event. Over a second slower, it was 22.0.
15: Checking 5AA traffic.
22: We have reports of a crash. Salisbury East, McIntyre Road at Bridge Road. There's delays in both directions. Couple of breakdowns too. Allenby Gardens, Grange Road westbound at East Avenue, and another in Birkenhead. Victoria Road citybound at Nelson Street. Ongoing roadworks. Some in Greenfield, Salisbury Highway near Ryan's Road, both directions at 40. Some in Lockleys, Henley Beach Road near Gertrude Street. Hurry, get 20% off the Doors Plus timber and screen door range when installed. 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Offer ends today. 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Doors Plus, no fuss. Adelaide's most accurate traffic on 5AA.
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15: Now the 5AA forecast, mostly sunny and 17, showers tomorrow 15, a shower or two continuing on Wednesday 14 and cloudy on Thursday 14. At the moment 14 on 5AA, always Adelaide.
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1: Good morning to you, 7 minutes past 11, 5AA on this Monday morning. A word from the streets. A motorbike hit by a truck on South Road at the intersection of McDonald's and Castle Plaza. Cars city-bound held up for kilometres. And to follow on, the rider is laying on the ground. Three ambos and traffic response are currently there with more on the way. So if you're in the area, be wary. Try and avoid the area. A motorbike hit by a truck on South Road at the intersection of McDonald's and Castle Plaza. Cars city-bound held up for kilometres. If you're in the area at the moment and listening to 5AA, give us a call and tell us what you're seeing. 8223-0000 is the number to ring. Well, is caffeine a danger for young children? The British government appears to think so. They're proposing a ban on sales to under-16s for certain drinks that contain more than a certain percentage of caffeine per litre. So let's find out what the situation is regarding caffeine. Dietitian Themis Crisidis joins us now. Themis, good morning to you.
0: Morning, Graham. Thanks for having me.
1: It's a pleasure. Now, what is the situation? I mean, I think people know that too much caffeine is not a good thing, but how many different ways are we getting caffeine other than a cup of coffee?
0: It's a really good question. You know, we're consuming caffeine in a number of different food products, from chocolate to coffee to energy drinks, really. And, you know, you'd be surprised how much caffeine, and including tea as well, you'd be surprised how much caffeine you probably are consuming over the day. But yeah, for little bodies, unfortunately, it's not a good thing. So it can lead to, irritation in terms of sleep and some heart palpitations and even increased risk of anxiety and irritability, which in an era where mental health concerns are increasing, this is an important consideration.
1: Well, children don't usually drink that much coffee. They don't drink that much tea. So where are they getting the caffeine from?
0: Well, I mean, obviously, this policy is directly targeting energy drinks at the present moment, and obviously there is some caffeine in chocolate and so forth as well. But this policy is directly targeting energy drinks as the primary source of caffeine, and suggesting that people under 16 should be avoided entirely. And policy being brought in place to ban this.
1: What is the attitude in Australia? Does the government sort of keep an eye on this? The health regulators? Or is it something that they're not taking much notice of?
0: No, absolutely. Energy drinks have been a big discussion point for a very, very long time now. There's with globalization and access to so much through the internet and businesses moving so quickly and connecting the dots from all over the world with social media and so forth, it is quite challenging from time to time for Food Standards Australia and New Zealand and general government authorities to kind of keep up with what's happening. And energy drinks came in a big way really quickly about probably 15, 20 years ago. And there's been concern about energy drinks and the consumption for a very long time, but nothing has really happened other than to recommend that they should be consumed sparingly and not part of a healthy diet, essentially, has been, I suppose, the main discussion point.
1: And is it so that these energy drinks, or many of them, pound for pound, kilogram for kilogram, litre for litre, contain more caffeine than a cup of coffee?
0: Yeah, I mean, that's actually, you say pound for pound, litre for litre, and kilogram for kilogram. It's actually a really interesting point, because there's a lot of nuances in the way things are reported in food marketing in terms of serving sizes. And we always say to people, compare a product per 100 grams, always. So you're comparing apples with apples, but then at the same time, make sure you're understanding that maybe the portion with which you'll actually consume something, you might not consume 100 grams of that as well. But you always need to compare apples with apples by consuming 100 grams of one product with 100 grams of another.
1: Yeah.
0: So when you actually consider, you know, a shot of caffeine, a shot of coffee versus an energy drink, there isn't necessarily a huge amount of difference kind of per meal, but you actually consume more from an energy drink because you're consuming 250 or potentially even 500 meals.
1: Right.
0: And that's where the concern comes as well from most perspectives.
1: So what advice would you give for parents who see energy drinks as pretty well a harmless, you know, treat for the kids?
0: Yeah, I think it's something we absolutely need to retract straight away. There is absolutely no good consuming energy drinks for kids. We want them to engage in healthy sleep habits. We want them to get energy from exercise and from nutritious foods, fruits and vegetables and so forth. We don't want them to be, I suppose, artificially stimulated from the consumption of energy drinks. So In my opinion, and I think most health professionals' opinion, there isn't really any place in a child's diet for an energy drink. And in fact, for most adults as well, we should be trying to engage in healthy sleep habits so we don't need to rely on energy drinks, because it's not just also about the caffeine as well, Graham. There's guarana and taurine and all these other stimulants that are in these energy drinks that, when combined with caffeine, have a rapid response on our body.
1: Yeah, I think, you're sort of suggesting that even adults should be wary of energy drinks. You're not going to be able to stop that. But at what age, up to what age do you need to be concerned with children?
0: Yeah, I mean, I think, it should be very similar to alcohol at the end of the day. I mean, the guidelines are such that, not before the age of 18 should we be consuming alcohol. And realistically, it's probably no different from energy drinks as well, because of the impact it's having on the developing body and the developing brain. So, I think the British government is looking at under 16 years of age. Yeah. Policy will be banning them. But, I'm totally fine with that. And I wouldn't be disappointed if someone pushed up a little bit higher as well, Graham. Because really, they're just not needed if we're eating a balanced, healthy diet.
1: Would it be so that a lot of parents think, energy drinks gives the kids a boost of energy. It can't be all bad. Probably better than, some of the more well-known soft drinks.
0: I think that's a fair point. Some people might consume the two. I think I would probably, I don't really want to suggest either one of them is better than the other, if I'm being honest, but I think if I was going to consume one, I'd probably actually go for a soft drink over an energy drink, because we just have greater understanding of what's in them. They're more regulated as well. We're looking at compounds like guarana and taurine inside of these energy drinks in conjunction with caffeine. They expand our blood vessels, and they have a really different stimulatory time impact on our body as well. So I'd actually probably err towards a can of soft drink once in a while than I would an energy drink.
1: So you're effectively saying there's no safe level of caffeine for young kids?
0: There is a small amount can be consumed in other kind of treat foods like chocolate and so forth. But we turn around and we say on average the adult should consume 400 milligrams of no more than 400 milligrams of caffeine a day as an adult, and less than 200 milligrams as a pregnant woman as well. So I would probably suggest well under that is probably the recommendation for younger people.
1: So as a dietitian, if the government came out here in Australia, like they look like they're doing in Britain, proposing a ban on sales to under 16s, you'd support it?
0: That's another interesting question, Graham. I am absolutely for anything that stops or encourages our children to stop consuming, energy drinks, soft drinks, all of that stuff. But at the end of the day, I'm not always sure that a policy banning things is always the way to go about it.
1: Right.
0: I see this as quite a reactive stance from governments when they do this, and it basically says to me, well, you've lost control of the problem and you had your chance earlier on and we haven't actually kept up with it. And in reality, telling someone not to do something, especially children, generally encourages them to do it more.
1: Yeah.
0: And I think that, we've seen it with cigarette smoking, haven't we, as well? The increase in illegal tobacco sales, more people are smoking now because it's cheaper to get it illegally because it's opened up that market. You almost don't want to see that happening with alcohol and with energy drinks and so forth for the younger audience as well. The next minute there's going to be kids selling them at the school playgrounds anyway, for a dollar or two a can. So I'm on board with discouraging children from consuming them. I don't think that policy is always the best way to go, and banning things and stopping people from doing things is always the way to go. And I think probably education and a shift in culture and mindset is something we need to work better at, and educating people what to do for good health, as opposed to saying you're not allowed to do this, too bad, too sad.
1: Yeah, I was going to say what we need is a good, strong education campaign, so both the parents and the kids know that caffeine in those sorts of quantities are just not good for you.
0: 100%, and it should be the same as the alcohol campaign that we've got. It's really clear for pregnant women and for people under the age of 18, no amount of alcohol is safe, and it really should be the same for energy drinks, education rather than policy. And all it does, Graham, is it just requires more people to police another thing. Whether it's police or whether it's, teachers and other people, all of a sudden there's another responsibility for them to manage and to figure out how to manage it as well. So I'm on board with the what, but maybe not quite so much the how.
1: Brilliant. Themis, always great to chat. Dietitian Themis Crisitis on caffeine. Do your kids consume those energy drinks? You think, oh, probably better than a soft drink. Well, Thema says he thinks soft drinks are probably better to consume because caffeine can harm young bodies. The amount of caffeine you consume, are you a big energy drink? I can't even think of I've ever had an energy drink. The thought of them doesn't appeal to me, and high levels of caffeine and my body don't mix. So I'll avoid them like the plague. Your thoughts? Love to hear them. 8223-0000. Back shortly.
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1: 20 past 11, 5AA. Your calls in a moment on 8223-0000. But from the text line, all these names for Pollies. Pauline got handed a xenophobic. Abbott got a misogynist. I think Albo's now got mythomaniac after that interview. Thank you for that, Craig. David says energy drinks that are high in caffeine and sugar dissolve the enamel off your teeth. That's not a nice thought, is it? How boring South Beach for the new suburb. Boring, boring. Is that the best they could come up with? I'm surprised AI wasn't asked. Why not ask the people? Some name for the 21st century to be excited about. That would have been a good thing. Have a statewide poll. Name the new suburb. Name Port Stanvac. Don't just go, oh, South Beach will do. That would have been a great idea. Let the people of South Australia decide the name of the suburb and narrow it down to half a dozen and then do a poll. What are your thoughts? Jane, good morning.
28: Good morning, Graham. Glad to hear you're back.
1: Thank you.
3: Graham, I thought I'd ring up and let you know how the cost of living impacted me yesterday when I went to the bakery. Went across to my favourite bakery. I don't know if you know it. It's called Panini Brothers over there at Newton. And
1: no, I don't
3: they make beautiful Italian products, bread.
1: Lovely.
3: So got there. Oh, the door was closed. Oh, a door opens at 9 o'clock. Okay, sit down and wait. Then I looked at the sign that was on the door. For Sundays, all purchases will come with a 15%
1: surcharge.
3: Surcharge. Thank you, Graham. And I thought, a surcharge of 15%? So I thought, so I went in, I got what I wanted, and I just was mulling it over while I was waiting to be served and everything like that, and I thought, I can't let that go. So I asked to speak to the manager, and I said to him, can you explain why there's a surcharge of 15%? Oh, well, the price of things have gone up. I've got to cover those costs. It's the government's charges. It's the state taxes on payrolls. And, you know, he had lots of people he could blame. And I said to him, but wait a minute. I said, 15% every Sunday? I said, maybe I could swallow 10%, but 15%? I said, I just spent, you know, $60-odd in here, and $9 of that was surcharge for the purchases. And I said to him, so even if you have a cup of coffee, which is now $5, a cup of coffee, you're going to charge 15%. He said, it's 15% on all purchases.
1: Yeah.
3: And I said to him, but you just can't justify it. You know, he said, oh, well, I've got 13 bakers out the back working. I've got all these people working on the front, and I don't open now until it's 9 o'clock, simply because if I open before then, I've got to pay penalty rates for whoever starts at 8 o'clock. And I said, but, you know, the cost of living is impacting on us all. I understand it completely. But is the government putting businesses out of business, or is it to build the economy? That was, you know, that's what I said. And he said, well, look, if somebody wants to ring me, I said, I'm going to ring 5AA tomorrow and have my tribute. He said, well, if somebody wants to ring me, they can speak to me, Pete at Panini Brothers. He said, because I can tell them where the costs come from. And I understand all that, Graham, because I did costings myself. I've got a small background in that. And I know about the state charges and the federal charges. But this is 15% every Sunday?
1: Yep. Look, I hear your pain, Jane, and I know that a lot of businesses are facing the same issue, and their costs and overheads have gone up. Now, whether that 15% can be justified, I don't really know. We might, in fact, have a chat with Pete at Panini Brothers at, is it Newton, and find out what costs are. But if you're running a small business, are you facing the same issues? Are you putting a surcharge on weekends? Why does it have to be? I know that some places where they have staff, where staff are on penalty rates on weekends, they can justify the extra surcharge because of the penalty rates. But I don't know if that was appropriate in this case. But, yeah, look, if you're a small business in a similar situation, let us know your story. Adelaide Shallows is the name someone has suggested for a formerly Port Stanback that is now, what's it called now? I've forgotten. See, that's how memorable the name is. That's out South Beach, of course. Huey, good morning.
9: Yeah, good morning, Graham. Hope you're feeling better, mate.
1: Yeah, I am. Thank you.
9: That's the idea. Listen, on that lady with the bakery, normally I go to Price's Bakery, and on public holidays where the loading's really high, is it about a 2 or 2.5% surcharge? I don't mind paying. It's very small, just to help out a bit with the transaction on weekends. 15% is over the top. But you know, at the end of the day, the customer decides where to go. And they can only lose customers, which means your business will wind down. So just another statistic with the issue around employment.
1: Yeah, 15% seems a bit hot. Yeah, but go on.
9: Yeah. Down south, it was talking about West Beach, then calling it South Beach. I think Hallett Cove is an old area down there. I think the origin with the old refinery under Hallett needs to sustain and maintain that name for its background heritage.
1: Yeah.
9: I'd call it I call it Hallett Heights because it's up so high, the sea level. Because I lived at Gulfview Heights, Salisbury Heights, Sevier Heights, all over the place, even down the towns down far south of Ranilla. Ranilla, a couple down there with the Heights names. But what it does, if you had place a Heights name to the attachment of Hallett Heights or Gulfview Heights, we found with Gulfview Heights, we had a submission of names to go with a new name. When Gulfview Heights came up, the values went up, skyrocketed.
1: Is that right?
9: The Heights gives it's a finishing touch to the name.
1: Adds a bit of class.
9: Hallett Heights, it will, Hallett Heights, and they've got a good resale.
1: Good on you, Hill, you're cutting out there. So you're all for South Beach being named Hallett Heights. What are your thoughts on that one, folks? What do you reckon? On the subject of the cost of necessities, Marcus says, it's getting beyond a joke. Our last quarterly water bill was $399.70, and we used all up $94 worth of water. May have to start my own home brew. Good on you, Marcus. Thank you very much for that. Re Hallett Cove naming, I can't believe that an Indigenous name has not been chosen already, because you can bet it will change in future years. Thank you for that. And Graham says, don't think I can trust Albo with all his lies. Next will be our super. Think it's time to send it all over to the bank at 5%. Don't trust Albo. Have a good morning. Thank you for that, Graham. Back shortly.
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7: Good morning, I'm Kendall Brettig. Investigations continue into a devastating fire which has destroyed a Sikh temple at Virginia. New polling suggests One Nation's continuing to shave support off the major parties. Petrol prices will rise even higher over the coming weeks as the fuel excise returns in full on Sunday. And State of Origin footy is coming back to SA in 2028 with Adelaide Oval to host the Vics. Mostly sunny and 17, at the moment 14. 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
8: Minutes to 12, 5AA on this Monday morning. Hope we find you well, and thanks for tuning in. Well, in Australia, and probably around the world for that matter, men's mental health is always a major issue. Being a bloke myself, I know men just don't like to talk about their health, usually until it's too late. Well, a South Australian organisation is making some real headway. It's called Kokoda Centurions. And joining me in the studio, I'd like to welcome co-founders Mignon Fernell and Derek McManus. Good morning to you both.
9: Good morning,
10: Graham. Great to be here, Graham.
8: So let's start from the top. What is Kokoda Centurions all about?
9: We are a group of four people that walked Kokoda together in 2009 and built a great friendship from that. And one of our, we've done a lot for charity over the years as a group. One of our co-founders came to me in 2024, at the beginning of 2024, and he had been through a hard time, as each of us have had our own personal experiences, and said he wanted to do something for men's mental health. And we knew what Kokoda was like for building a community, just walking and talking and the whole experience itself. So he had a big idea about us taking 100 people to Kokoda to walk and talk and to raise some money. We did try to get 100 people, but in the end we took 44, and we worked out that that's probably 40 to 50 is probably a really good number, because 100 would have been too many. So last year we took 44 people to Kokoda. We raised about $180,000 for men's mental health. And we are about starting a conversation. As you said, men find it really hard to talk. There are 9 suicides a day, 7 of those are men. And it's very difficult for men to tap into their emotional

0: intelligence. So our idea is to take people on the Kokoda track and have, we've got three workshops along the way. When it's not grueling work, it's just about sharing some tools and talking and having those people come back as mentors, role models, ambassadors, and sharing that, paying that forward, so that everyone's out there talking about how we can try and help men with their emotional intelligence and their, you know, their depression and...
1: And avoiding suicide.
0: Correct.
2: Yeah. Mm.
1: Yeah.
2: Well, Derek, your story, the name Derek McManus, a lot of people say, I'm aware of that story. I know that story. It was a horrific story at the time. You were shot 14 times in the Barossa, wasn't it?
1: Correct.
2: Yeah. Lived to tell the tale and have told it many times over.
1: I have, yes.
2: Yeah, so just bring us up to date for those who are not aware of the story. What happened?
1: Okay, so back in 1994, I was a member of Police Star Group. We went out to arrest a guy who clearly didn't want to be arrested, and he started shooting. He was using a high-powered rifle. He fired 18 times. He hit me 14 times. Mm. I had 2 severed arteries, 2 bullets in the stomach, 2 in the thigh, 1 in the Achilles tendon, and with 2 severed arteries, I was lying on the ground for 3 hours. I lost so much blood that my vision closed down. I saw the pristine white light that's associated with near death. And everybody expected me to have PTSD or some sort of anxiety, depression as a result of it. But what I actually experienced was post-traumatic growth. And that was how I prepared myself physically, mentally, and emotionally for what I could realistically expect to encounter. And so that's when Mignon approached me and said, Derek, we'd like you to be part of this. I tried to figure out how I would be part of it. We walked in 2009, and I actually said, I've ticked that box, never need to walk Kokoda again. Awesome experience, but there's other places I want to go. And they came to me and said, we're doing it again. I said, good luck. She said, for men's mental health. And I've gone, damn you. Oh, okay. Because one of the things that I did really well back then was I took a really proactive look at what I might experience if I did get shot. One of those was my mental health challenge. So, and if you can think about it, 30 years ago, men didn't talk to therapists and that was a sign of weakness. Within 5 days of being shot, I threw my hand in the air and said, get me a psych, I want to talk to a psych. I just wanted to pick his brain about what I might experience in the future, what the signs might be that I'm suffering from PTSD or anxiety or depression, and then what I might be able to do about it as a result. And in that conversation, within the first month after being shot, the doctor said, or the psychiatrist said, I didn't have PTSD, anxiety, depression, despite the fact that I'd had a nightmare, I'd had a panic attack, but they didn't stay with me. And he said, I didn't have PTSD, I had post-traumatic growth.
2: And what's that?
1: Yeah, this is the conversation that I'm finding very strange at the moment. I'm more talking about post-traumatic growth now. I had a traumatic incident. I had some of the signs that say you're going down PTSD line, but I managed to take them under control and accept them. And as a result, I have grown as a person. And so, as Minnie was saying, we run a few workshops, just very short conversation starter type workshops, and I run the one on the 2 nights before we finish, and I talk about just that post-traumatic growth. We can go through traumatic events, but we can grow from them. We don't have to suffer. The other thing is that you can have some PTSD, but post-traumatic growth can sit alongside it and you can experience both. So even though we go through traumatic incidents, the more we're open to talking about them, and this is what I did with a psychiatrist, I got in there and had a conversation, and the more that we can learn about our own behaviours, our own impacts, and feel like we have a community around us who are willing to share, and that's what we try to create on Kokoda, the better chance we've got of coming through negative experiences in a positive way.
2: What is it about men that, and I think it's better today than it was in the past, but you know, you don't talk about health issues, you know, you don't talk with your mates, you go to the pub, have a beer, and you talk about the footy, you talk about the cricket, talk about everything,
1: yep.
2: But
1: yep.
2: What's ailing you?
1: Yeah, that's right. this is one of the reasons we want as many women on the trek as we possibly can, because our thoughts are that men are generally trying to be impressive to women. We want to be the alpha. We want to look good. And if we talk about our feelings, oh my gosh, that's not what other men respect. So I won't be the alpha male. I won't be the popular guy. But when we engage with women, especially on the trek, men start finding out that women actually like to know what you're thinking, what you're feeling, what's going on inside. And the more that we can engage in that conversation, the more those walls will come down and men will feel more relaxed about going, do you know something? I'm not feeling good at the moment. And we run events. We've had corporates up to Mount Lofty House. We've done events in-house for people where we just get in and create those conversations and people start going, wow, I didn't know we were allowed to do that. Thank you.
2: Yeah.
1: So it is a conversation that's becoming more normal now.
2: It's principally about men's health, but as Derek was saying, you know, having women involved makes a real difference. Are these women that have suffered some trauma?
0: No, not at all. It's more about women are mothers, they're sisters, they're daughters, so they're a great support base for men. So it's really good to have them involved, but also along or together with, you know, trying to reduce the rates of suicide, we're also trying to work towards the prevention of domestic violence as well. And as you know, in the last few weeks, again, we've had several deaths of women at the hands of men. And we work with two really great organisations, Breakthrough Mental Health Research Foundation, which you would probably know of as a South Australian organisation, and The Man Cave, who both work with in different areas with young men and trying to educate them on how to communicate and how to talk and how to work with each other. And
1: it's very much about emotional intelligence.
0: Yeah.
1: Being able to understand ourselves and be able to communicate better. The work that the Man Cave is doing with youth is exceptional. Mm. We went across to Victoria to experience one of their workshops so that we knew exactly who we were working with, blown away by the impact they're having. Breakthrough Mental Health Research, the South Australian charity that we work with, and we love them. The work that they are doing is just exceptional with men and women. And just to be clear, and I'm picking up on something that was inferred, people who come on the trek are not people suffering from mental health issues. They are just people who want to get involved in that conversation and come back and be ambassadors. If they come with mental health issues, sensational, but you don't have to. Mm. Kokoda Trek is one of those things that's on most people's bucket lists. Yeah. They go, you know, something, I've always wanted to do that, maybe I should. This way you get to do it and raise money for a great cause as well.
2: Yeah. So this is the second one you're looking to doing?
0: This is the second one from the 5th to the 14th of October. And we've still got spots available. We're getting close to the deadline, but we would love people to go to our website, kokodacenturions.com.au, and register to come along. We'd love to have you this year. We promise you won't regret coming along. It's a really great experience.
2: And you don't have to have any background in climbing or physical abilities or...
0: Not at all. Yeah. We probably want you doing a little bit of training before you go, but people have been known to sign up at the last minute without any experience. We've got a really good tour operator that our guide has done 90 Kokoda treks.
1: Well over 100,
0: Yeah, so they know how to get people from the beginning to the end, so...
1: And the other thing is, if you haven't done any training at the moment, we are doing training walks.
0: Yeah.
1: And it's not training walks per se. We're just going out for a wander in the bush.
0: And a chat. Yeah.
1: And Minnie and I actually had work to do Sunday, but Minnie and the rest of the group went out Sunday, got drenched.
0: Yes,
1: absolutely
0: we did.
1: Freezing. But still loved it.
2: Yeah.
1: Because they're out there having that conversation, in that interaction, out in the bush, watching the kangaroos, passing the koalas. Even the training is just awesome fun.
2: A lot of the people that you'd want to come along wouldn't. They're more introverted. You know, you're more extroverted and out there people might happily share the experience. But what about, how do you get it through to people who are very reserved and the typical bloke who doesn't want to talk about things? You know, why should I come along? You know, what's in it for me?
1: Well, first of all, it is one of those things that a lot of Australians have gone, that's on the bucket list, I want to go there. Introverts fit in perfectly, because if you don't want to talk, you don't talk. You just walk the track and have a conversation as you want to. In fact, a lot of the trek, John Mannion from Breakthrough Mental Health Research Foundation, he actually said that a lot of the track, he didn't do a lot of talking anyway.
2: Yeah.
1: He just stood and walked and listened to other people. Mm. And that is just a great experience. And just that immersion, you come back more educated.
2: Yeah.
1: So people introverted, extroverted, everybody gets looked after. And, you know, the whole ethos of the walk is to embrace everybody and anybody. So introverts, extroverts, all genders, embraced.
2: And all will come back better for the experience.
1: Oh, absolutely. And we are, one of the things I really like to point out is we are raising funds for mental health research and reducing gender violence. That is not our focus. Mm. Our focus is on creating conversations and creating ambassadors. The benefit of raising money is collateral. And having said that, we still raised $178,000 without any pressure. People don't have to come and raise a certain amount. There's a lot of charity walks, rides, where you've got to raise $5,000. We want everybody to be raising money, but if they don't, no big deal.
2: Yeah.
1: We want people on the trek to create conversations, come back ambassadors, or just better people within themselves.
2: Yeah, it sounds brilliant. Kokoda Centurions. We're speaking with co-founders Mignon Furnell and Derek McManus. Just about time to go. Mignon, probably if you could just let our listeners know once again, if they want to become involved or help out in some way, what should they do?
0: The first and foremost, go to our website, kokodacenturions.com.au. It's got all the information there that you could want for, and there's a register your interest link on there to fill in. And I just wanted to make mention too very quickly that we wouldn't be able to do this without some very special sponsors, Sealy International and Toyota, and Henson and Lloyd Accountants also support us really well. We wouldn't have been able to do it without them, so we thank them very
2: much.
0: Keep
2: up the good work, and the trek sets off in October.
0: October. Thanks,
2: Mignon,
0: Graham.
2: Derek, thanks for your time today.
1: Graham, thank you.
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2: Minutes to 12, 5AA on this Monday morning. Well, heartbreak for the Sikh community overnight. A large fire has destroyed a Sikh temple at Virginia. 7 News' Hayden Nelson was on the scene this morning and spoke with 5AA Breakfast.
12: This was about 10 o'clock last night where the Gurudwara Dashmesh Dabar Temple, it is the biggest Sikh temple of its kind in Adelaide, was fire broke out, and it was actually a member of the temple who was driving by, who spotted it, who alerted the emergency services who were here in many numbers. There were just about 60 CFS volunteer firefighters here last night because the flames, as you say from those pictures that you would have been seeing on Sunrise this morning or on social media, jumping from the windows, they're about 6 to 7 metres high in the air. They have engulfed the whole Sikh temple, which is a big property, as I said, the largest of its kind. It's taken out the community kitchen there, so cooking equipment, gas bottles. It's taken out holy books. There are about 4 holy books, which is a devastating loss for the Sikh community here. But as well, just to see the scale of this blaze, it moved at an extreme pace. It was a raging fire and quite incredible and sort of terrible to see this huge blaze here in Virginia last night.
13: What's the damage like now, Hayden? Can you see much of the building left, or is it
12: look,
13: pretty much
12: we can't. We've been kept back by the CFS. They've still deemed this whole area unsafe. So fire investigators are still waiting for themselves to go in. But I can tell you that the building's gutted. There's sheets of metal everywhere. It would be, a sizable warehouse, probably about, sort of like the equivalent of the size of a 50-metre warehouse.
2: At 7 News, Hayden Nelson with Will and Stacey on 5AA Breakfast this morning. Well, Leundi Drive is back for another year. 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It's all thanks to McGain, massive supporters of local for over 50 years. McGain Real Estate, McGain Commercial, McGain Property Management, McGain.com.au. Well, after 1 o'clock this afternoon, it's Angie McBride. Angie, how are you?
14: Oh, good, Graham. How are you going? How's good. Your throat? Feeling a little bit better?
2: Oh, it's much better, yeah. Look, I haven't felt sick all along. It's just my throat was croaky.
14: Yeah, and you need your voice.
2: Well, as I've said, if I was a bricklayer, I'd be working business as usual.
14: Exactly,
2: but when it just faded out to oblivion last week, it was, game over.
14: As you were reading out the Undy Drive, I've got an idea. So I think Will should go out into the mall in his undies with maybe a port scarf and beanie on, and you can support. Yeah, I know he's been a panda, but it is the Undy Drive, so we've got the undies and the socks and
2: Will in his undies
14: Will
2: in Rundle Mall.
14: People can throw money at him.
2: I'm sure he'd be he'd be pretty thrilled about that.
14: Yeah, he will. Yes.
2: Look, before we find out what you've got on the show today, we've been talking about this new development at Port Stanvaq. It's terrific, 3,600 homes, 8,000 people are going to live there. It's going to be great, great, great. But they're calling it South Beach. Seriously? What sort of name
14: is
2: that?
14: Is it near? How far away is it from the beach? Is it on the coastline?
2: Right on the coastline. It's Port Stanvaq where the old Royal Refinery was.
14: I mean, there's obviously it exists still, South Beach.
2: Well, it was never South Beach.
14: No, it exists in other Miami. I think there's a South Beach in
2: Brisbane. Well, there's a South Beach up north, up near Port Hughes.
14: Oh,
2: is it Port Hughes? I think so. Yeah, so we already have a South Beach in South Australia.
14: What about, see, I like those, and I don't know, I think a Keys, you know, you hear Florida Keys and something Keys. I think it's called Keys because it's separated by a huge, long bridge and it's on either side. But yeah. I like Keys. Could you call it South Keys?
2: Well, you could. You could. I mean, but anything. Steve has said Mitsubishi Foundry was next to the new development, so what about Mitsubishi? Now, that's not bad.
14: It's confusing. It's very good,
2: that's
14: though.
2: That's not bad at all. Yeah. But no, we've had some good ones. But nobody likes the name South Beach.
14: Oh, okay. They're trying to make it sound a bit fancy and a bit...
2: But is South Beach, you know, fancy?
14: Santa Barbara, like beach.
2: Yeah.
14: Yeah, okay.
2: There's got to be...
14: Yeah, we'll chat about it as well.
2: Somebody said Hallett Heights, because Hallett goes
14: yeah.
2: there.
14: Yes, Lonsdale Heights, that even sounds nice.
2: But
14: Lonsdale Beach.
2: I mean, we've got a West Beach. And
14: what about Lonsdale Beach?
2: Yeah. Well, that could be all right. Yeah.
14: Yeah.
2: But only, I think, South, or name it after a famous South Australian, someone who's done some wonderful things for South yeah. Australia.
14: Do you think how long do you think it took them to come up with the name? Because there's a beach and it's down south. Do you think it?
2: Yeah, but West Beach, lovely and all as West Beach is, yeah. as a name for a suburb, it's pretty lame, isn't it?
14: It's pretty lame.
2: Mind you, I got into a lot of trouble a few years ago when I started saying we should rename South Australia. I mean, how boring, you know, part of Australia. South Australia. I mean,
14: what would you call it then? I
2: can't remember. Well, yeah, it came up with a lot of good names, I thought. But no, people said, oh, where's South Australia? But South Australia, Western Australia.
14: Benython. You call it Benython, well, couldn't you? Benython,
2: you could.
14: Australia or
2: but,
14: Benython
2: I mean, we're
14: South?
2: Pretty, I mean, New South Wales. I mean, how lame's that? I mean, how long is it going to be new?
14: Eh? Yeah.
2: Well, I mean, it's been New South Wales for 200 and something years. I mean, Victoria, it was named after a queen.
14: Yeah.
2: Queensland's named yeah. after a queen.
14: Queen, maybe.
2: Western Australia land. Named after the West.
14: Yes.
2: I mean, Northern Territory, that's pretty bland too, isn't it?
14: Oh, that's not too bad.
2: Yeah. Tasmania?
14: Let's just rename the whole country.
2: Tasmania named after the Tasmanian devil, of course.
14: Yes, yes. Yeah.
2: So, all right, how did we get on to that? renaming South Beach. It's not going to happen.
14: But today, lots of good things, of course, only good things on the show, Graham. We will, obviously, because in our show, the AusAlert test will go off about 1:30.
2: Yes. Make sure
14: so
2: you've got your phone turned
14: we'll
2: off.
14: We'll just talk to a couple of people, just a reminder of what you need to do and don't panic and all those kind of things.
2: Yep.
14: We'll talk politics with Mike Smithson. Dr. Derek will come in talking about your pets. Also, see, this is one that excites me. You know, I'm a music fan. I love Wham, you know, the band Wham.
2: George Michael, yeah.
14: Yeah, Andrew Ridgeley. So there's a new documentary. It's having its worldwide release tomorrow.
2: Mm-hmm.
14: It's called Wham, 10 Days in China. So it was quite big in 1985. They were the first Western pop group to perform a concert in communist China.
2: Is that right?
14: There was a little bit years ago, there was a bit of footage going around, but this, I'm talking to the director, he got the footage, he got Andrew Ridgeley involved to talk about it and go over the footage, and so I'm excited, I'm going to talk to him after 3 o'clock today.
2: Wow, good stuff.
14: Yeah.
2: Wham in China.
14: Yeah, it was big at the time, very huge.
2: I must have been, like, forgotten.
14: Well, because they weren't allowed to dance, they weren't allowed to sing, but they put it on this concert and happened, and the Chinese people had a great time.
2: It'll be interesting to hear more about it.
14: Yeah.
2: Good on you, Ange.
14: Thank you.
2: Angie McBride coming up this afternoon on 5AA after 1 o'clock. Oh, we have a winner. We have a winner. Jeff from Angle Vale has won the tickets to see the music of and life of Barbara Streisand, The Way We Were, the Majesty's Theatre, this Saturday, 7:30. Congratulations. I mean, that would be great. If you love the music of Barbara Streisand, you will enjoy the music and life of Barbara Streisand. That's it for today. Thank you for sticking with us. So, on the final word, Sue says, how about Stanvac Keys to keep the history of Stanvac? And Sean says, how is Westlakes any better? Well, it probably isn't, but thank you for that, Sean. Back tomorrow. Have a great day.
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14: Mostly sunny and 17 with the midday news. I'm Kendall Brettig. Seven more suspected cases of H5 bird flu have been discovered on SA's Limestone Coast. Primary Industries Minister Claire Scriven says all are crested terns.
28: Five of those have been at South End, not far from Beachport, one at Port Macdonald and one at Cape Jaffa. Now, this continues to be obviously a concern, but also it is worth noting that these are in wild seabirds and all the detections so far have been in wild seabirds. We don't have any detections in poultry or the broader agricultural industry, which is encouraging.
14: If confirmed as positive, it'll bring SA's number of cases to 14. Virginia's Sikh community is devastated after their temple was destroyed by fire overnight. The temple on Old Port Wakefield Road's been gutted, with holy scriptures inside feared lost in the flames. Hayden Nelson from 7 News says the cause is being investigated.
29: What we've been told by the one man who was here is that it started in the kitchen. Firefighters seem to agree that is the part of the building it started in. They'd finished dinner. They had gone to bed. This was a couple of hours after about 40 or 50 people who were having dinner here had left. At this stage, it does appear accidental and has started in the kitchen area.
14: The opposition leader has again hosed down talk of a formal coalition agreement with One Nation. More from Josh Bryant.
30: New polling of 9,000 voters shows One Nation is not only drawing support from the major parties in regional and rural areas, but is also winning over voters in suburbia. The Demos AU analysis estimates if the results were replicated across the country at the next election, the Pauline Hanson-led party could win between 53 and 66 seats. Liberal Andrew Bragg leaving the door open for a three-way agreement between One Nation and the coalition, arguing the important thing is getting Labor out.
31: If the numbers were the numbers and we had to be in coalition with others, then of course we would be pragmatic.
30: But opposition leader Angus Taylor is firm that the current coalition agreement won't be changing.
32: What is very clear is we're not going to form a coalition with One Nation, and I know Andrew knows that.
14: Millions of devices will sound a 10-second siren this afternoon, testing out the new National Emergency Warning System. Jefferson Shaw reports.
33: Phones, tablets and some smartwatches will display a message emphasising no action is required. Emergency Services Minister Christy McBain says it's a more reliable way of putting out warnings.
34: You just have to be in range of any cellular tower and you'll receive our notification.
33: RMIT School of Engineering Associate Professor Mark Gregory says about about 30 other countries already use the technology.
0: It is a well-tested technology.
33: Domestic violence victims with a safe phone are being warned to turn off the device or put it in flight mode for 24 hours.
14: And in a rare win, two Ross Trevor Lotto players have each scored $2.2 million in Saturday's Cross Lotto draw. Matt Hart from The Lot says it wasn't the same person.
1: I spoke to one of the winners and he was obviously thrilled. He discovered the news. He had registered his entry so I could reach out to him yesterday. He actually had a quick pick. And that's why I actually even asked him, like, did you buy another ticket? Perhaps that was unregistered, because it is very unusual to have two winners in the same draw from the same location and actually sort of sold at two different outlets, but he hadn't.
14: To 5AA Sport, an AFL State of Origin has been confirmed for the next 3 years. SA will take on WA in Perth next February before hosting Victoria at Adelaide Oval the following year. AFL boss Andrew Dillon says the players love the return of Origin this year between Victoria and WA.
2: Yeah, we've got good feedback in relation to length of game, squad sizes. Actually, one of the best bits of feedback we got was the players wanted to spend more time together as a group. So we'll take all that on board. But this concept works when the players buy in, because when the players buy in, the clubs buy in, and that means it's great for the fans.
14: Brisbane defender Ty Gallop is expected to be suspended for multiple weeks after dumping Port Adelaide's Mitch Georgiades during yesterday's win over the Power. Georgiades had just returned from concussion. Australia's had a successful day in the pool at the Commonwealth Games. Lani Pallister, Cam McAvoy, Iona Anderson and the men's 4x200m relay team all winning gold. While in the netball, the Diamonds downed the England Roses 66-47. And in golf, Lucas Herbert's recorded the lowest ever score at a LIV Golf event. He finished 30 under par to win the UK tournament by 6 shots. Now checking 5AA traffic.
3: A crash in Edwardstown on South Road northbound at Furness Avenue. It's heavy back past Dawes Road. Also southbound delays approaching the scene. South Road also heavy southbound from Henley Beach Road to Richmond Road. Another crash to watch out for in Blair Athol on Prospect Road near Gladstone Avenue. And urgent works continue in Woodville South on Findon Road near Reserve Parade. 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
14: To the weather, mostly sunny and 17 today, showers tomorrow 15, a shower or two Wednesday 14, and cloudy on Thursday also 14. At the moment, 14 on 5AA, always Adelaide.
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0: Well, you all recognise that, folks. That's the Hoodoo Gurus. Once My Scene, a big hit for them. There's no doubt about that. And they're back in action. Dave Faulkner, the lead singer, the Inspiration, is my guest today. Dave, welcome to the program. How are you?
1: Thank you. It's great to be here and I'm feeling good.
0: Do you get sick of hearing that song?
1: No, I still love it because it still captures something about me that I'm still trying to figure out. You know, how do I fit into the world and who the hell am I? You know, just one of those questioning songs, you know, never get the answers for that.
0: I mean, you're 68 now. Can you believe you're still doing it?
1: No, I do not. I remember my brother turned 60. I thought, God, that's the oldest thing I've ever heard of. You know, he's 8 years older than me. So I had 8 years to get used to the idea of turning 60. Now I've had 8 years again. Used to it. It's a funny thing about my birthday is it's always been a kind of defense mechanism, I guess, but I always think I'm a year older than I am. So right now I'm thinking I'm 69 already. So, you know, it's kind of, which is an important year for us. We have a song with 69 in the title. So I'm kind of happy with that one.
0: Well, let me warn you, it gets harder after 70.
1: Okay. Well, I'm already noticing, by the way, I had a couple of little health issues that have come up that are out of left field that were like, oh, okay, that's old age creeping up on me.
0: Yeah, maybe. How's your voice? Does it stand up?
1: Voice is good. Yeah, we've just we did some live recording recently and it's sounding pretty good. So, no, it's all good. That for me is the be all and end all. If I can't sing the songs anymore, then I'll just hang up my guitar pick.
0: I don't know how you do it. If night after night, how do you protect your voice?
1: I don't talk a lot between shows. I don't drink. I don't drink before a show or after a show. If I've got a day off, I might have a couple of glasses of wine that after the show, but by and large, steer away from alcohol because that's bad for my voice. And, you know, it's funny, you know, being on stage is kind of like a workout. It's like aerobic fitness because we're pretty physical on stage. We don't just stand there quietly and play. We kind of jump around a bit. And also just singing itself is a very big exercising. You know, the diaphragm, which is the muscle that, you know, powers your lungs, is a very big muscle and it takes a lot of energy. And so it's kind of like a workout. I'm doing Pilates and, you know, full-on aerobic fitness at the same time. So, I actually get healthier on tour than I do off. All the temptations of going out for a big long lunch and stuff like that are there to, you know, make me gain the pounds. And whereas on tour, I'm kind of like living this healthy lifestyle. It's funny. People think the opposite.
0: Geez, all those stories we heard about bands on tour, though, they must have gone out with us in the 70s, did it?
1: Well, look, you know, we've been through all that. You know, we've had enough time to actually, you know, get over ourselves and get over that novelty of that. But by and large, you know, I found out pretty early that to actually survive, I had to look after myself and, you know, because the truth is, the thing that we love to do is to play music and to be on stage and performing. That's a very magical thing. And that's why we put up with all the other indignities like, you know, boring travel and all the things that, you know, being away from family and friends and the normal life. You know, it's just a very strange lifestyle. But that hour and a half, 2 hours on stage just makes it worthwhile. So you don't want to compromise that because otherwise your day is really bad.
0: Well, Sydney's home these days, but you grew up in Perth. Just reading a little bit about your bio, obviously, the thing that mum and dad were both famous, but
1: sort of. Not really.
0: Well, yeah, they were.
1: They did. They worked in the community and they were well regarded for that sort of thing, yeah.
0: Well, your mum's just had a library named after her.
1: Yeah, well, she was the first female councillor, the Belmont Shire Council, and her reason to go on the council was purely and simply to get a library built because my mother was a lifelong reader. She'd go to the library every week and, you know, when there was one, she'd go and get like 8 or 12 books and read them all in a week and she'd go back and replace them. She loved detective novels and stuff like that. But anyway, she came from Melbourne originally and she was shocked that that Belmont didn't have a library. You know, I mean, it had been a semi-rural community that kind of got bigger and became more suburban and just for some reason didn't get a library along the way. So that was her mission, and they named it after her for all the work she did in getting a library built in the Shire.
0: But it's your dad's story that obviously, so anyone who's been in the armed forces, and when they see a story like your dad's, like he's on the HMAS Canberra.
1: Yeah.
0: It's World War II, they're involved, they're in the Solomon Islands, and they're involved obviously in a fight with the Japanese.
1: Yeah.
0: And the Canberra gets sunk.
1: It got sunk. It was actually a huge disaster for the Allies. The Americans were in the war at that time. This is not early 1942. They'd just come in a couple of months earlier. They'd had Pearl Harbor, as we know, which everyone knows what a huge disaster that was. But actually, the Battle of Savo Island, it was called, that was actually a bigger defeat. than Pearl Harbor. But because it was in the middle of a war, they wanted to hush it up because they didn't want to, make the public at home scared. So they tried to keep them motivated. So they didn't advertise how disastrous it was. But the Japanese kind of caught them unawares in the wee small hours of the morning. And it was like a turkey shoot. They were in the middle of all these fleets that were moored to do with the landings on Savo Island and the land war against the Japanese who were
0: So
1: coming
0: this is
1: down.
0: Guadalcanal in the Solomon Islands.
1: So my dad was in the Navy and he was 23 years old. What was terrible was that his best friend was 21 years old, a bloke named Trevor. Trevor worked in the magazine where all the ammunition is, and he was really scared about going into combat. I guess he may have been somewhere nearer, a gun emplacement or something, for whatever reason. He was very scared of going into battle because they knew the Japanese were coming. They'd been spotted the day before, but they didn't realize the Japanese sped up and caught them in the middle of the night instead of in the morning when they're expecting them. And they came from behind. They snuck around the back way, so to speak. So all the things were the Japanese really outsmarted everyone, and there was also they had a lot of luck. But anyway, that said, my father was asked by this bloke Trevor if they could swap roles because my dad worked in the engine, the boiler room, and that's a bit he's a stoker, and that was a very safe place to be because it's in the heart of the ship, and obviously nowhere safe in a warship. But for shrapnel and things like that, it was relatively safer than being up on deck. And anyway, so they swapped roles, and of course there was the engine room got a direct hit with a torpedo, which all the hands got lost in the engine room, and my father survived, and he always felt guilty about that, and it affected his life profoundly.
0: I can imagine that. Could he talk to you? You must have talked to him a
1: No,
0: little. He never
1: he
0: did.
1: couldn't. He didn't. He didn't even go to the RSL for a long, long time in his life. As towards the end of his life, he started to go to the RSL and to, reach out to more people from the services. He used to go to the Canberra Association a lot longer than that. But he had a very terrible experience, and it also was compounded by something that happened afterwards on shore, where he got in the furlough that he had after the actual sinking. They went down to Fremantle, and my father got into a bit of an altercation with a shore officer. And he ended up punching him. And so my father got sentenced to 3 months hard labor in Fremantle jail. And that was in the middle of all this grief he was feeling. And then he was in the jail. And, so there's a whole lot of stuff went on. And so my father, it changed him forever. Everyone said that. And it was not till the end of his life that he was going for trying to get the TPI to get a free
0: TBI,
1: medical cover. And it was a very difficult process. And they make it very hard for it for vets. And my father was getting a psychoanalysis. And he said, "Oh, thank you, Mr. Faulkner. That's enough for today. That's pretty good, So my father's walking out of the room, and then the doctor, just as my father's about to go out the door, he said, "So, Mr. Faulkner, just one more thing. How did you feel about that?" And my dad turned around and he just said, "How would you feel if you saw all your mates being burned alive in the oil?" The psychiatrist said, Hey, come back here." And he started the interview again, and that's when my father got classified as TPI because he finally was able to say things that he would never say.
0: So many veterans have those moments of trauma. Big combat veterans have those moments of trauma, and sometimes they have to be uncovered. Have you been to the Solomon Islands? Have you?
1: I have not, no. But I've been on the Canberra 2 and 3. Canberra 1, unfortunately, is hard to get to. Iron Bottom Sound.
0: Well, I've stood on the cliffs, the hill overlooking that Iron Bottom Sound, and it's very profound realizing that there's at least three ships that are sunk in that small stretch of water, basically. Did you live a good life, your dad?
1: He did. Worked very hard. He had two jobs when I was a kid and just worked around the clock, shift, took every shift he could as well, overtime. He really slaved to provide for his family, and they wanted us to have a good education and things like that. So both my mother ended up working as well, and that was a bone of contention when I was very young because, man felt like he had to be the breadwinner, and my dad wasn't happy with the idea of my mum going back to work, but she insisted, and it was actually a good thing. Yeah, so it was a complicated childhood. My dad was, very scarred emotionally by all that, and my mother had her own issues from her family dynamic. She had an abusive father, so they were an interesting couple. They fought like was it Mutt and Jeff? Was it? Is that the fighting couple or the Lockhorns? But they loved each other, and that was something that. As a kid, I didn't really understand that dynamic, how they two people that were so seemingly ill-matched could actually be well-matched. I think they nearly made 60 years of marriage, and they both died at 89. It was an interesting childhood, but yeah, my dad obviously had rage issues, of course, and also being an Irishman, and also he was a boxer, so he could get steamed up. Didn't act out on us, but we felt scared of him if he did get pretty aggro. But he never actually did sort of get too physical, apart from the occasional spanking or whatever. But the weird thing my dad used to do was he believed in a fair go. We'd be out, go to the beach or something like that, go to Cottesloe, and if he'd see a couple of blokes fighting on the street, if there was two against one, he would stop the car, run across the road, and get in the fight on the side of the person that was outnumbered because he just believed that was just wrong. It used to drive us crazy because it happened a lot.
0: Are you kidding?
1: We tried to go to the beach. We were a bunch of kids. We were like, "Oh no, Dad's in a fight again!" Like it was kind of hardcore, But at the same time, we respected his morals and principles about it. In later life, he said he wouldn't do that anymore because he said they'd pull a knife on you or kick you in the head, if you're on the ground. But yeah, for a long, long time, 60s and 70s, he'd go and get in a barney with someone at the drop of a hat.
0: Dave Faulkner is my guest, folks. The Hoodoo Gurus are coming to town in November. The first show was sold out. There's another one the night before it. Back shortly, folks.
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0: My guest in Conversations today is Dave Faulkner, frontman and founder, lead singer, guitarist for the Hoodoo Gurus, that great Australian band, who will be in Adelaide in November at the Hindley Street Music Hall. So check it out. But if you just tuned in, Dave's childhood is interesting. Dad is a World War II veteran, scarred by his experiences in the war. And Mum is a respected member of the community. So where did the musical influence come from? I mean, if there's Irish heritage, there's got to be music there somewhere.
1: Totally, yeah. My dad loved Bing Crosby and the Ink Spots, and we had 78 records. That's how old, our family, it goes back, to that sort of technology. And I remember listening to Gracie Fields as well on the 78s.
0: Yeah.
1: So that was my dad's music. But my mum liked Nelson Eddy, but she also liked classical music. And my grandmother on my mother's side was musical, so I think it came down through that side of the family. Eldest brother, Greg, he's very musical. They never did it. He became a teacher, and my sister is above me also. She also is very musical, great singer. Never did it professionally, but she worked in music in the business side. She worked for APRA, which was the
0: okay.
1: You know, the people.
0: So did mum and dad play instruments?
1: No, no. My mother sang a little bit on the radio when she was a teenager. She had a brief brush with, you know, sort of small fame in Melbourne. But she just loved music, and my dad loved music too, but they had different tastes. But
0: How did they meet? Did they ever tell you?
1: Yeah, I do. Oh, totally. So what happened was my mother left home when she was 21. She changed her name even. She was getting away from her father, and she went to Sydney. And as it happened after the war, my father went to live in Sydney for a while because his brother was there who also served. And my father started a greengrocer business in Manly. Which, imagine my father serving people and being a, you know, he had to get up the crack of dawn to go to the markets to buy the produce, and it was such a hellish life. But also, he wasn't great as a customer relations person, you know, as I told you the story, but he could have a hot temper.
0: Love to fight.
1: He's also very, but at the same time, he's a very obliging and very, you know, respectful person. So he probably was a good person, but I just can't imagine coping with the stress of it. That's all I wonder, you know, customer service is hard. But anyway, my father was living in Sydney, and my mother just been in Sydney. I think she'd only got up a few days earlier, and they went to the Domain, which is the famous place to go on a Sunday, Speaker's Corner in the Domain in Sydney. And people would get up on a soapbox, literally on a box that was used for selling soap, and they'd stand there and make speeches about this, that and the other. Well, that was their talkback radio back in the day. There was a fellow up there who was anti-Catholic and talking about the money being spent on the cathedral, I think. There was something on St. Mary's Cathedral there near Hyde Park in the city that he was having a go at. And my mother started arguing back with him.
0: Oh.
1: My mother, you know, she didn't agree with what he was saying. So,
0: she was Catholic?
1: She's Catholic. Both my parents are Catholic. Okay. And so my father was there with his sister, who was also in Sydney at the time, and she said, "Hey, Marty, she's got a bit of go on her. You should have a talk to her." And so he went over and had a chat, and they had a few dates, and next thing they got married. It was crazy. So they got married in Sydney. My eldest brother, Greg, was born in Sydney at the Crown Street Women's Hospital. And then because having a young family beginning, they said, you know, Marty said, "Look, let's go back where we've got family relations to look after." And also he had an inheritance of some land. So that was, you know, where to make a fresh start. So they moved back to Perth and raised the rest of the family there.
0: How many in the family?
1: Four kids. So I'm the youngest. So two brothers above my, and then my sister and then myself.
0: You're spoiled? You're the spoiled little kid?
1: I did get away with more. Yeah, I did. Because there was a gap. There's 4 years between me. The others had 2 years between them. So they were slightly older than me, and I was kind of like a mistake, or, you know, like I wasn't expected, let me put it that way. Okay. My mother actually miscarried while she was having me. We think it must have been I had a twin, and she miscarried the twin when we're kind of in the very early start part of pregnancy. So the doctor said, "You're not pregnant." And so she went through, she started smoking again. I think she didn't tell me that, but I'm pretty sure she might have. And she didn't drink, luckily, so that was all good. I mean, she, you know, have occasional beverage. Both of them didn't drink very much. Yeah, they're just very moderate drinkers. Yeah, so it wasn't till about, I think, nearly 8 months, maybe even 8.5 months that
0: really?
1: They finally, she was saying, "I think I'm still pregnant." The doctor saying, "You're out of your mind, woman." And so, you know, it wasn't until right near the end they finally accepted that she really was pregnant, because they just didn't believe it was possible after the miscarriage.
0: Yeah, that is amazing.
1: That was a story. But, yeah, I was the youngest, and I guess because of that sort of trauma and a little bit, and also, as you say, you know, you had three kids above you for them to kind of get worn out on and kind of go, let them go, you know. The oldest one has the one that cops it because they're learning how to do the job. But by me, they're overdoing the job, and they just let me do my own thing.
0: So did you have any relationship at all with your grandparents on your mother's side?
1: No, I never met my grandmother, yes. And she lived in Melbourne, and I used to visit her every time the Hoodoo Gurus would go to Melbourne. I'd always go see my nana because I knew she'd see it in the paper. She had her ears out, you know, ear to the ground.
0: Okay.
1: So I just always had to make sure that had an afternoon or whatever to go catch a train and go see nana. So I saw her. My grandfather died while I was very young and living in Perth, and he was in Melbourne, so I didn't meet him, and I was happy about that because, as I say, he wasn't the nicest person. My father's parents, unfortunately, died when he was very young, so he was raised by his brothers and sisters. His mother was an invalid as well, so he actually kind of had a tough childhood just on that score alone before the military thing happened.
0: That's so sad.
1: Yeah, it was terrible. He actually ran away from home three times at the age of eight because when his father died, his brothers that were raising his brothers and sisters, they were, you know, like 21 or something, and they were They were kids, they weren't parents really. And so they didn't know how to treat an eight-year-old and, whatever. He just, he said, I'm cop this, blow this, I'm going to get out. And he went down south and worked on a market garden apparently for a few days before he got found out. But, interesting life, my dad.
0: Did he die peacefully?
1: He did. But he did have terrible cancers and stuff, which were war-related probably. He was in Tokyo Bay when the treaty was signed. And so he probably got some exposure to
0: radioactivity. Yeah.
1: And also the asbestos lining on the boilers, that's, of course, and other things, mesothelioma and from skin cancer. So anyway, he had a whole lot of conditions that were related and unfortunately quite debilitating and very, very painful, and he never let on. I can't believe how stoic he was. I was very lucky that we had quite a bit of time where I was able to take off in the last 80 months of his life. I probably was in Perth for about 10 of those months.
0: Yeah.
1: Able to stay with them.
0: So he saw your fame.
1: He didn't like it for most of his life. He didn't understand it. He thought rock music was we must be hypnotizing people somehow. No one could like it. He hated this, pop music, rock music, whatever you want to call it.
0: Yeah.
1: As I say, he thought the good old music of Bing Crosby, stuff like that, if people could really hear the good music, they'd throw this other rubbish away and go back to that. And he thought teenagers had been hoodwinked. But it wasn't until, he knew we were successful and he liked that, he came.

0: person instead of a depression, but a tropical depression. As we know, Darwin was bombed heavily many, many times, and so was Broome. A lot of bombing in the north of Australia by the Japanese, but they didn't actually ever land in Australia, and that's what that song is saying. Tojo, you got to New Guinea, but not to Australia. And
1: I've never heard the song. Let's go out with it. Dave
0: yeah,
1: Faulkner is my guest, folks. Back after the break.

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1: Strong mark there by Crouch.
0: And now, Matt Crouch brings his footy smarts to the 5AA Sports Show each week with Rowie and Timmy G. When you use Acer Transport Solutions, you're choosing to support local sporting clubs. 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
11: Welcome to Conversations, folks. If you've just tuned in, it's a great chat. Dave Faulkner, the front man of the Hoodoo Guru, is the inspiration behind it. But his early days and the tale of his mum and dad are just as fascinating. Dad, a troubled World War II veteran, having been on the HMAS Canberra when it was sunk in the Solomon Islands, not really identifying with Dave's music, but...
12: not at all.
11: but you swung him around in the end, obviously.
12: Well, he liked Tojo, as we said, but... Yeah, no, I didn't swing around. What happened was, and as I mentioned earlier, my dad started getting more involved in the RSL towards the end of his life, probably the last 20 years, is when he met some Vietnam vets who came up to him and said, "We like your son's band."
11: And it
12: blew his mind in his own way because, you know, he thought teenagers, you know, they're gullible, they'll like anything, you know, what they're told to like. You know, he didn't have any respect for their tastes, you know, the kids that liked our music. But these blokes were, you know, real people. They'd been in a war zone and, you know, they'd been, you know, they weren't just idiots. And so that, to him, to have someone like that coming up to him and saying they liked our music made him realise, you know what, this goes further.

0: further than I ever thought. And the other thing, of course, that was a very important moment, and we're going back to the Canberra Association. I must have given an interview many years ago that I mentioned my dad's service on the Canberra, and someone on the second Canberra, one of the people on the crew of that, read that interview, and they said, oh, we should use one of his songs because his dad's from the Canberra Vet.
1: Yeah, yeah.
0: And so they used our song, 1,000 Miles Away, as their ship's song, and they... What happens is when the ship leaves port or arrives back in port, they have the PA system and they play music as their little theme song for all their family and friends who they're meeting or saying goodbye to, you know. And also when they meet another ship out at sea, they each play their ship song to each other if they're going to, transfer fuel or whatever it is. You know, they do these sorts of manoeuvres and they each play their song to each other. So that was our song. Our song was their song for many, many years. And eventually that ship was going to be decommissioned. And the captain at the time contacted our manager and said, look, you may not know this, but this Hoodoo Gurus song has been a long association with our ship and we'd like to have the Hoodoo Gurus play our decommissioning ball over in Perth and Fremantle. So we jumped at the chances, you know, to do that. And they said also what we'd like to do is actually the Hoodoo Gurus to actually be on the ship for its final voyage. We're going to go from Fremantle Harbour to Garden Island in Perth in Coburn Sound, which is about, 15 miles or something like that. And that's where the naval base is in Perth as well. So the Canberra is going to go there and that will sort of be the final resting place, in a sense, decommissioned there, and that's going to strip and they end up making it to an artificial reef down the southwest of Australia. But that was a final voyage and that crew was going to disperse to the four winds. So it was a very emotional thing. Anyway, my father had previously had a trip on the Canberra as a veteran and with a bunch of other dignitaries, and it was like this schmozzle. He hated it because he felt like my dad was very shy and didn't like getting in the way, and he felt like he was like, what's this old fella doing here in the way of young people trying to do their job? He just felt embarrassed, even though it was stupid. They didn't feel that way, but he just felt that, didn't want to get in the way. So anyway, he'd been on that ship and hadn't enjoyed it. And I said, well, I'd like my dad to come on this voyage with us on this final trip with the Hoodoo Gurus. So they said, yep, no problem. So we played the ball on the Saturday night. On the Monday was the day, crack of dawn, like 5 a.m. I go to pick my dad up and we go down to 306, get shown aboard, and, we get greeted by an orderly who says, the captain would like you to come down to the officer's mess. And we had some bacon and eggs and coffee and we're there, and then the captain sends a message that, please come up, we'll get you to come up to the bridge when we're casting off. So anyway, we're down there, and it's all, all nice. And as we finally get summoned up to, there's helicopters flying around. It's incredibly busy, big deal, this thing. I remember going up to one of the, ladders, and my dad saying, so David, who's here? And I said, what do you mean, Dad? It's Hoodoo Gurus, we're here. He said, no, who else is here? And I said, no one, Dad. Just the Hoodoo Gurus and you. He couldn't believe it because he was thinking like the Minister of Defence, the bloke, the town mayor, all these different people would be there and we'd just be one of 100, No, Dad, the idea that the Hoodoo Gurus had such an important role to play in this very significant event, it just, again, that just completely turned his thinking around. And also for me personally as well, for me to connect to my father through this shared experience and, the Navy, something so important in his life, and of course, the band's so important in my life, but the two connecting so intimately and so profoundly was incredible for us to suddenly have a new understanding of each other.
1: I did read that 1,000 Miles Away was one of your favourites, if not your favourite.
0: Look, it's many people's favourite song I've written. I don't like to call any song my favourite because they all have a purpose, and some of them are written for fun and just as a laugh, and others are written to really express something deeply personal that I'm still trying to grapple with. So even What's My Scene, as I say, that's a song still expresses things to me that it tells me what I'm still trying to find out about myself, and other songs do the same. But
1: 68, yeah, you're still trying to find out stuff.
0: Totally. Everyone knows you're still a little kid inside, you're still kind of, have the same insecurities, and you're a bit happier though. You realize, the answers aren't so important necessarily. You're never going to find the answer. All you've got to do is love people and be yourself.
1: You weren't always the Hoodoo Gurus. You've got to start this musical journey somewhere, and Where does Dave Flick come in?
0: Well, that was slightly to protect my family. I was a scurrilous punk rocker. In my late teens, I discovered the Ramones. It was a new thing, punk rock.
1: Ramones were great though.
0: Yeah, I love the Ramones to this day. They're one of my favorite bands. And I just wanted to be, you know, this music was so exciting around the world. You know, it was in London, it was in New York, and you know, just like, you know, just wanted to play this music. It was, you know, to us, it was like almost like a secret thing we had with the people that liked it as well, because it wasn't mainstream at all, you know. And it's just, you had to go to these special record shops and you had to wait 6 weeks till a record would come in on the ship to get it. You know, you'd read about it first and then you'd finally get to hear the record. So it was a very, you know, seductive thing. It was not a hobby, obsession really. And also, I just love music all my life, you know.
1: Where did you learn to play guitar? I mean,
0: I taught myself a punk rock. I mean, I actually played keyboards before that. So I taught myself piano. My mother wanted me to learn an instrument, so she wanted me to become a violinist, classical music. So I learned violin for 2 years and I didn't like it. I didn't practice it. And it took me 2 years to even get through the basic examination, which usually you get in the first year. It took me 2 years to even get that good. And I gave up straight away after that. So then I said, I want to learn piano. I learned piano for a while. And I'm just as lazy and unmotivated. So they stopped lessons for that. But then I taught myself by ear. And so I became a keyboard player and I was playing blues and stuff like that. And then discovered punk rock. And I was like, oh God, you can't play piano, you know, keyboards on punk rock. You got to play guitar. I wanted to stand up.
1: It always intrigues me, the musicians, true musicians say, I taught myself. How do you teach yourself? I mean, it must be something inherent. There must be something within you that allows that to happen.
0: Yeah, well, I definitely feel there is, in the sense that I believe I'm tuned into music. Some people are tuned in, you know, their bodies. They can be physically, you know, gifted, or their hand-eye coordination, very technical with their hands, you know. My gift is to actually understand music and to think in terms of music, and that, you know, for example, before I even played an instrument, you know, my mother used to sing, of course, as I say, and my sister sang as well. They'd sing the melody and I'd sing the harmony. So I had an understanding in a sense already innately of like the structure of chords underneath melodies, and knew what note would be the right note to sing with that melody over that imagined chord that I could hear in my head. Here's a funny story. I don't know if you know keyboards, but there's black notes and white notes, right?
1: Yeah, I know that
0: black
1: much.
0: There's three black ones, then two black ones, three black ones, two black ones. To me, looking at the white ones is like, I can't tell one from the other. They all look the same. But the black ones I could recognize. So I went to the middle black one of the three and said, that's where I'll play everything starting there. And so I played everything in A flat. Is the key, which is, anyone that knows keyboards would know that's pretty unusual.
1: Okay.
0: And so that's, I taught myself chords, and I'm playing like almost like a guitarist, you know, playing folk guitar and singing along with just strumming a few chords. I strummed a piano in a sense. I played chords and sang songs. Oh, and then so I taught myself to finger gifted. Better and, you know, and play blues and improvise. But basically that was my start, was making chords and just picking the three notes of a chord and starting to sing a Beatles song or something.
1: Okay, we need to take a break. We need to come back and make you famous and get to this big career.
0: Sorry, I'm taking too long to get there, eh?
1: Dave Faulkner is my guest, folks. Look, we'll go out with a bit of 1,000 Miles Away.
0: Sure.
1: Okay, because I love this song as well. Back after the break, folks.

0: making a statement of his own.
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7: My guest on Conversations today is Dave Faulkner, the Hoodoo Gurus, one of our great Australian bands, iconic bands. But how did it start? I mean, you're playing as Dave Flick, you're playing punk music.
8: And the Victims, yeah, it was my band in Perth. And then I went travelling for a year because that was a big thing. You know, I want to see where the music comes from. So I went travelling, like a lot of Australians do, you know, travel in their early 20s.
7: So where'd you go?
8: I went to London first and I was there for about 6 weeks. Then I went to New York and I was there for about 5 months. I did a bit of travelling in the US.
7: How did you survive in New York, though?
8: I was very lucky. I met this person who loved travelling themselves, and they had this idea of, like, if I look after you here, you'll return the favour when I come to your country later. So he had this idea of, like, bartering for travellers. So he made all his friends and people travelling. And so I was able to sleep on a couch for months. And, you know, I went away at times. You know, I had a bus pass that allowed me to travel through the US for a very cheap on Greyhound buses. So I went to a whole lot of places.
7: Were you playing and singing?
8: No. I bought a guitar there, but I didn't play. No, just travelling and seeing music. It was kind of like my finishing school. I was 21 years old and, you know, I'd already been in bands in Perth, but this was kind of like getting my real, as I say, the finishing school, my rest of my education. I discovered Elvis. Obviously, I knew who Elvis was.
7: You discovered Elvis?
8: I discovered a love for Elvis because when I was a kid, Elvis was only known mostly for, you know, crappy movies and, you know, those sort of songs that went in them. I mean, I knew about the earlier hits, but, like, that was the stuff you mostly saw him on television, you know. I was a television kid. So when I went to New York, though, they just released the Sun Sessions album, which was Elvis's first recordings, which are incredible. Yeah. For me, that changed my whole understanding of Elvis, and then I knew what an innovator and how brilliant he was in the beginning. And, of course, I love all the crappy movie songs as well now. So, you know, but that was my entry point. Through him, I got to country and to Hank Williams, another major figure, you know, as a songwriter. So, you know, so that was, again, I finished school. I was getting to other music as well, psychedelic.
7: Gospel? Did you get into any of Elvis's
8: gospel? Not then, later on, gospel. You know, that's through New Orleans. So I've been to New Orleans many times and gone to the Jazz and Heritage Festival, and there's a gospel tent, which I love going to. So, yeah, music of all kinds is my thing, you know, and that as a musician, that's one of the greatest things is you can like all sorts of music. People know me for kind of a narrow sort, but, you know, your tastes range far and wide.
7: Anyway, we've got to move on because we haven't really got to the Hoodoo Gurus.
8: Yeah, sorry, just getting there now. Yeah, so I went back to Perth. I had a band there for a while I figured out my way, and then I'm like, no, I've got to get to Sydney. I've been in New York. I need a bigger city, and Sydney and Melbourne were the big music industry, you know, record companies are, so I thought it has to be one of those two. I chose Sydney, and then the Hoodoo Gurus formed a few months later in the end of 1980.
7: Did the success surprise you initially or not?
8: Completely. I mean, it came slowly, though. Like, we became popular through playing live, and we started building a following, and you get to support a band in a pub somewhere out from your normal area where people knew you. You'd be just an unknown band playing support. People would like you. You come back, support another band, and after a few 4 weeks maybe, suddenly get a headliner, and you know, and just kept growing like that. We go to other cities, you know, regional areas. We had our first single was on a small record shop label. It wasn't a proper label even, and that got us a bit more well known. And then we got a record contract with a small label, and we had our first single, which was Tojo, on that.
7: But you had dramas initially with the record company, did you not? Did you end up
8: A few years later, we had on our third album. We had to sue them, and you got out of our contract. They weren't paying us at one point, and so we said, this is not good.
7: The Archie song, Sugar Sugar, that was formative in your, influential in your...
8: Oh, no, what it was, actually, I can tell you what it was. When the band formed, we had three guitars and drums, no bass guitar. It was very unusual. Then two of the members left, one to form his own band because he wanted to be the main singer, and the other because he wanted to be a filmmaker. So we had a vacancy. Firstly, the filmmaker guy left first, and we said, you know what? We should get a bass guitar. I'd seen this band called Super K, and in that band was a bass player that I thought he was a fantastic bass player. And they were playing songs like Sugar Sugar by the Archies and Galveston by Glen Campbell. It was kind of a mixture, but it was all bubblegum was the genre they were covering. Yeah. Yummy, yummy, I got love in my tummy, you know that song? Stuff like that. Yeah, and very, like, just corny stuff, but it was fun seeing it because I loved that music growing up. And so seeing a band playing, it was unusual. And so they had Clyde Bramley on bass, who was very good, and he sang, and also Brad Shepherd played guitar. And so when we needed a bass player, I said, well, let's get that guy Clyde. And so Clyde joined the band. And then after a few months rehearsal, the other guitarist in the Hoodoo Gurus left. He decided, you know, we'd lost our gimmick and he wanted to be in his own band, so he left as well. So we had to get another guitarist suddenly, as well as having a bass player. So I said, and Clyde said, let's get Brad. And so, again, that's thanks to the bubblegum music of, you know.
7: And Brad's still playing with you.
8: Yes, he is. So he joined in 1982. The band formed in, the first gig was September 81. That's why we're 45 years old this year. But he joined in the middle of 82, and he's been ever since.
7: But bands have ups and downs, don't they? You broke up when you were at the top of your popularity. I read a comment, you said you wanted to go out on top. Do you regret doing that?
8: I don't. No, actually. It was a really good thing to do. I mean, I would have regretted if I had never reformed the band, because that would have been a huge mistake, because we've made so much great music and I've learned so much. But that period of when we broke up, I thought it was forever. You know, I had every intention of making it stick, and we were very happy. You know, we'd done what we wanted to achieve, and, you know, I was turning 40. I was, you know, going through a bit of a midlife crisis. But, yeah, there was some songs I was writing that were Hoodoo Gurus songs. I didn't know what to do with them. You know, they were just very obviously Hoodoo Gurus. And that's what brought the band back together again 4 years later, but eventually six by the time we actually ended up playing. Well, 4 years later, we were asked to play a show is what it was. Come out of retirement, do one show called Homeback, a big, big deal in Sydney. And we did that, and we aced it. We really played well. It was also like I discovered, God, this band's amazing. What have I been missing for 4 years? I mean, I'd just forgotten all about it, and suddenly could see how incredible it was, and the chemistry between us all was something special. And I'd just done another band for a side project for one album, and that same chemistry formed in the middle of that project. You know, different style of band, but something magical happened where suddenly we all kind of coalesce into one kind of identity. And coming back to Hoodoo Gurus, I said, like, oh, my God, that's what happened there. That, you know, I hadn't noticed all those years because I was in the band. But coming back to it, I saw that for real. That took me another 18 months to finally, you know, get over myself and say, you know what, you said you were going to break up forever, but and people are going to think it was a stunt for the right reasons, which is for
7: Let's do it. I didn't realise how popular you were overseas. I mean, you've got gigs in Spain later this year and you've got a huge following in Brazil. I mean, do you blow your mind touring these places?
8: It is. Yeah, I know. We love it. Here's a funny story. In the 80s, Brazilians are famous surfers. You know, they love surfing as much as Australians do. Yeah. And they have a lot of international surfers, you know, champions. Yeah. And they used to go to Bali to surf in the 80s. And in Bali, they sold those pirate tapes of Australian acts to Australian tourists. Everything that was popular in Australia at the time, Balinese would just rip it off and sell it to the tourists for cheap. You know, we wouldn't get a penny for it.
7: No.
8: But the Brazilian surfers were picking up on this music by buying these cheap tapes because that's all they could get. And they were learning about Australian music that way, and they take it back to Brazil, and that's how we got the seed was planted.
7: Have you performed over there?
8: Oh, yeah. Yeah, we've been there about 5 times, I think.
7: What's the vibe like in Brazil?
8: It's incredible. They are very, very passionate people. They live a very amazing life. They go to the clubs at 10 o'clock at night and they go home at 2 and then get up at 8. You know, they come home from work, go to the beach, then they'll have dinner at 10 o'clock. It's crazy, the life. And they're all so beautiful, and they've got this incredible mixture of, you know, Indian and African, you know, from the slaves and the European. It's this incredible
7: Portuguese.
8: Yeah, it's a melting pot, and they're very incredibly beautiful. They can all dance, or it seems like they can all dance. They all do the samba. And if you're in a club with Brazilians, you do not want to go on the dance floor because you look so terrible next to them. So we just watch. They love a lot of our more sing-along songs, but no, they just love it. And we love them. That audience. What's great in Brazil, we have songs that are bigger hits there that weren't even singles. So we get to play those songs in Brazil, which we don't, you know, they're kind of like the big songs, you know, songs that people in Australia probably heard on an album but didn't pay much attention to. But in Brazil, that's been a single for them.
7: So what does your playlist look like these days? Intriguing. You've all those big hits you've had, you've never really had a number one hit.
8: No, it's funny. And our songs become kind of like almost like sleepers, you know. They become bigger hits as time goes on. It was funny, even radio was like that. You know, we'd bring out a new album, they'd play the singles from the previous album because they were worried about people switching off when they heard a song they didn't know. So they wouldn't play the new singles, they'd play the ones from the last record. So then when we get to the next record, they'd play the ones from that record. So we were always playing catch-up, but, you know, it didn't matter. As long as we got airplay and also people were hearing the songs live and the songs have stayed with people, which, I mean, that's an incredible thing.
7: We have to wrap up. You live in Sydney. The NRL have used you. What's my team? You barrack for Cronulla, I know that. Imagine you're barracking for Fremantle this AFL season.
8: My whole family in Perth, dude, everyone's mad Dockers fans. But I've got to be honest, I moved to Sydney in 1980, and in 81 – a team called South Melbourne moved to Sydney and called itself the Sydney Swans. So I started going to those games and became a bit of a fan of them. So I'm a Sydney Swans fan. So I'll be fighting with them probably on grand final day, we hope.
7: Well, they're going well, Fremantle, India, as we speak. Great chatting, Dave. Give us a song we should go out with.
8: Well, I think you were talking about a one that people think is about a dog at one stage, but it's not about a dog. It's a love song about a girl called My Girl.
7: My girl don't love me anymore.
8: She don't love me anymore.
7: My girl don't love me.
8: Maybe I wrote it as a tribute to 60s sort of pop songs. That's what I wrote it for. It's not a true story in the sense that I wasn't dropped at some dance somewhere, you know, her cheating on me outside with someone else. No, it's just a story, but it's a good story.
7: Dave Faulkner was my guest, folks. Dave, love speaking to you. Hope to see you in November, 28th of November, or the 27th is one. 28th is sold out. 27th is tickets available at the Hindley Street Music Hall.
8: Yeah, frontiertouring.com.au.
7: Thanks so much for your time.
8: Thank you so much.
7: Dave Faulkner, my guest, folks. Thank you for joining us.

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9: Mostly sunny and 17 today with the 1 o'clock news. Good afternoon, I'm Mel Usher. The nationwide test of a new emergency warning system will take place in half an hour. The alert will be sent out at 1:30 SA time to any device with a SIM card that is not off or in flight mode. Emergency Management Minister Christy McBain has told Nine the old system will still be in place this summer as they transition to the new alert system.
10: It's not reliant on any one telco provider and it's not subject to network congestion, which is incredibly important, particularly when you have a rapidly moving event. We continue to work with the state and territories, obviously, and we'll work through this next high-risk weather season before it becomes Australia's standalone system.
9: A cluster of suspected bird flu cases has been discovered on the Limestone Coast. Seven more sick crested terns have been found, five at South End Jetty near Beachport, one at Cape Jaffa and one at Port Macdonald. The birds have all been sent to the Australian Centre for Disease Preparedness in Geelong for confirmation. If they're positive, SA's total number of H5 bird flu cases would double to 14. Chief Vet Dr Skye Fruin says it's unwelcome news.
11: We are stepping up monitoring. We are already doing a huge amount of surveillance and just wanted to say thank you to the general public who have called, continued to heed the call to avoid, record and report. So these seven crested terns have all been found through reports through to our hotline. And in addition to the hotline, we are stepping up both aerial surveillance and foot patrols.
9: Holy books are among the items lost after a Sikh temple went up in flames at Virginia last night. The blaze on Old Port Wakefield Road, leaving a damage bill of more than $1 million. Temple President Bhagish Singh says it's heartbreaking.
12: I received a phone call from the bypasser on the road that you guys are having a fire at one corner of the building. The fire was so significant that it just travels throughout the building within 10 to 15 minutes. Like we didn't have time to save anything.
9: The blaze doesn't appear to be suspicious. Melbourne socialite Bryn Edelston has appeared in court pleading guilty to possessing drugs. The drugs were found during a police raid at her Fitzroy home just before Christmas. She's best known for her high-profile marriage to the late billionaire businessman Jeffrey Edelston. Parents are being told they need to step up, with new data revealing Australia has among the worst-behaved school children in the world. A survey of 37 OECD nations saw us ranked 33 in the world. Japan has the best-behaved classrooms, New Zealand the worst. Edward Schuller at the Teachers Professional Association of Australia says educators are not solely responsible.
13: You cannot have an approach where it's led solely by the classroom. You cannot have an approach where it's led by teachers. The parents need to be involved. And I think a lot of this conversation comes back to parenting in modern society and how it's just not sufficient in raising kids up in discipline.
9: And it's been a bumper few months for the film industry. Toy Story 5 has now passed the $1 billion mark globally. It's the third movie to reach the milestone in 2026. Now turning to 5AA sport, and State of Origin is coming to Adelaide Oval after SAWA in the West in 2027. Premier Peter Malinauskas says it'll be SA Victoria here in 2028.
14: This will be the first time we've seen State of Origin football in the modern State of Origin context in Adelaide Oval ever. It'll be the first time that we've seen South Australia pull on the Guernsey again since 1999, taking on Victoria here in Adelaide Oval in February 2028. And it will be bigger than Ben-Hur.
9: Tadej Pogacar has entered the history books with a fifth Tour de France title. The 27-year-old joins an elite group, and disgraced cyclist Lance Armstrong reckons he's better than every one of them.
15: This guy is the GOAT. This guy would mop the floor with Lance Armstrong. Mop it. And I mean it.
9: And we're heading into day four of the Commonwealth Games in Glasgow. There'll be 27 gold up for grabs. Now checking 5AA traffic.
16: Delays following an earlier collision in Edwardstown on South Road northbound at Furness Avenue. Delays are heavy back to Dawes Road. South Road also a heavy run southbound from Henley Beach Road to Sir Donald Brabham Drive. A crash in Blair Athol on Prospect Road near Gladstone Avenue. And urgent works continue in Woodville South on Findon Road near Reserve Parade. The census is coming this August. You'll get instructions soon on what to do. 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Adelaide's most accurate traffic on 5AA.
9: Now the 5AA forecast.
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9: Mostly sunny, 17 today, showers tomorrow, 15, Wednesday a shower or two, 14, Thursday cloudy, 14. Right now it's 15 degrees on 5AA, always Adelaide.
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18: Yes, good afternoon, everybody. Hope you're well. It is 6 minutes past 1-8223-0000. I am in for Leith Forrest today. It's his birthday today. Hope you're having a nice day. Well, I hope Leith is not hearing me saying this, because I hope he's switched off from everything and just doing what he wants. Isn't that... with birthdays, I feel like it's the only day you can actually do what you want. So every time someone asks me, what should I do for my birthday, or is it okay if we do this, I say, it is your day. It's always a yes, what would you like to do? What would you... So remember, on your birthday, it is all about you. It is not about anybody else. Anyway, hope you're having a nice day, Leith, and happy birthday. On the show shortly, we will talk through again, because in just under half an hour's time, the Oz Alert test will go off on your phones. We'll chat through that, and I want to know from you, did it work? Did it go off? Are you opting out? Are you turning your phone off? Also, we'll talk state politics with Mike Smithson from Channel 7. And we will also talk to one half of the Wolf Brothers. They are coming to town this week.

We will also give away some tickets. We've got some doubles to give away to the Wolf Brothers. We will talk to Tom in the next hour. Also, we'll check in with the weather. Looks quite cloudy out there over Hindmarsh Square. We will talk pets with Dr. Derek. Get your pet questions in because that always goes very, very quickly. I've got a question about my pet. Always a question about your pets. And also tomorrow there is a worldwide release of a new documentary called Wham! 10 Days in China. We will chat to the director all the way from the UK on that. It is a new documentary.

And also, after 3:30, you get your thinking caps on. 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

0: All right. In about 20 minutes' time, the Oz Alert signal, it will go off on our mobile phones, Android, iPhones. It's the new national warning system to send an emergency message. So it's a test only. So if you're only just hearing about it, do not panic. It is just a test to see if it works. But it could be a bit of a panic even today for some people in a domestic violence situation where they have a burner phone. It's quite concerning. Founder, CEO of DV Safe Phone Australia, Ashton Wood, joins us now. Hello, Ashton. Thank you so much for your time.
1: Thank you for having me on the show.
0: So how concerned are you for DV victims and the Oz Alert test signal today?
1: Yeah, look, we run a charity and we provide free phones to victims to take home and hide. So one of our concerns is if a victim survivor has a phone at home turned on, it will make a sound if it's a compatible phone. It'll make a sound at 2 p.m. today.
0: Yeah.
1: So we're asking everyone to please make sure your safe phone is turned off or in flight mode.
0: Yeah, in flight mode, off or flight mode. Are you okay around there? Someone dropped something? Are you okay?
1: No, it's just a door, something behind me.
0: Just checking you're okay. So is there anything besides obviously getting the message out, and I know we've been doing this across the week in 5AA, is there anything else you've been doing or working with agencies to get the word out to those burner phones? Because obviously not everyone listens to the radio, not everyone reads the news.
1: Yeah, we've done a lot of work with Oz Alert who provided the platform, building the platform. They've been giving us flyers and information for about 4 months. So we've been putting them in with all the boxes of phones we send out across the country. And we can send up to 400 phones a week across the country. So we're very confident that all the 600-plus agencies we work with are definitely aware of it. We've been doing a lot of our own socials as well, and the media has been incredible in helping spread the story. So, look, we're confident we're getting it out in a far enough way we possibly can.
0: Yeah.
1: But there's obviously going to be people out there who may have a phone with them that their partner doesn't know about. Look, we generally advise people the safe phone should be turned off when not used anyway, because it will go flat in a couple of days anyway. So you should keep your phone turned off when you're not using it. So
0: yeah,
1: the whole idea, it shouldn't be making an alarm anyway.
0: So hopefully those burner phones that people have, they're in their cupboard off, and then only needed for emergencies.
1: Yeah, that's right. Our phones are always provided in the switched off mode, and we say to people, make sure they're charged up, you've got credit on your SIM card, and then shut them down again and have them in your cupboard or hidden where you need to hide them, and then turn them on when you need them because, I mean, as I said, most phones nowadays only last for a day or two. Don't keep between charges. So
0: yes,
1: we'd hate for someone to have a phone turned on in a cupboard and then when they need to use it, they're down to 5% battery or something.
0: Ashton, for those sort of fortunately aren't in a situation like this and have no need to be aware of it, why do domestic violence victims need a burner phone?
1: Yeah, look, I started the charity about 6 years ago when a police officer told me she desperately needed phones to provide to survivors. And I was a bit confused and said, why? Everyone's got phones. She goes, well, quite often their main phone is tracked, monitored or taken. Because if you think of technology nowadays, you know, it's getting really good. If you lose your phone, you can find it. If you want to make sure your kids get to school and back safely, you can track them. But unfortunately, with all this technology advancement, it gets weaponized by perpetrators. And it means they can track and monitor the survivors and know where they're going and who they're talking to. So it's unfortunate that there is actually a need for this. When the police told me they needed phones, I asked them how many, and they said, that I'd never get them enough phones. And I assume they meant they were sending them overseas because I didn't even know we had the major issue we have in Australia. Like there's 3.8 million known victims and they're just the ones we know about. And as I said, we're sending out up to 400 phones a week. We've protected over 20,000 people so far and we're not even close to meeting the need.
0: Yeah, because the idea is that is to alienate their partner, cut them off from everything so they can't leave.
1: Absolutely. So there's financial control, there's coercive control, there's telling them, you know, that their friends are crazy and their family's no good, and just really isolating that person for total control, which it's really concerning that people are doing that, especially in our country, that, you know, you feel that, well, I feel we're in a pretty safe country, but this is happening to people all around us. And you know, the stats say that it's people that we know are going through it. They just obviously don't know how to deal with it. They've got, you know, kids and pets and belongings, and you know, they're maybe on a home loan together or a lease together, so they can't just leave. Where are they going to go? So thankfully, there is a lot of support. So anyone listening here that may be experiencing domestic violence, it may not be physical, it may be coercive control or financial control.
0: Yep.
1: 1-800-RESPECT are an incredible organisation that can help connect people with the right support. And there is a lot of support in Australia for people who have that confidence and support to make that first call and reach out.
0: When, and just on a, I digress just for a little bit, Ashton, when was it the other day Pauline Hanson made a comment about domestic violence, just leave. How did that sort of make you feel when she said that?
1: I think she's probably as immature around this as I was 6 years ago, to be honest, because I said to the police myself, I said, why don't they just leave? And she goes, are you kidding? And I've gone, well, why would they stay in a relationship if it's creating harm and chaos? And she said, you have no idea, do you, Ashton? And I said, honestly, I don't. Like, why would people stay? And that's over the last 6 years. I've never run a charity before, and I've certainly never been involved in anything around, you know, running an organisation around domestic violence. But the amount of people we've met, we now provide phones to 600 frontline services, such as police stations, safe houses, hospitals, shelters, and we get de-identified stories. And it's really scary when we get these stories back about the immense control people are under and the fact that they can't just up and leave. They've got so many things to navigate first, and it's scary. And the perpetrator is obviously saying, people, you won't make it alone. You need me in your life. How are you going to do this? How are you going to even pay next week's food bill? You know, you don't work. You're relying on my money. There's all those conversations that are happening. But as I said, I really want anyone listening to hear that 1-800-RESPECT is an incredible service. In Queensland, there's DB Connect. Every state has different services. So in Adelaide, 1-800-RESPECT would be one of the best. And there is so much support. There's money called the Escaping Violence Program, which gives people $5,000 if they've escaped violence. There's accommodation. There is money to help with check sweeps. So if people think their car is being tracked or they might need some cameras at home to keep the perpetrator at bay. There's also better laws now around perpetrators. So if a perpetrator breaches a domestic violence protection order, then now there's jail time. So look, the government's doing is, you know, they're working as hard as they can, I feel. You know, it's a small not-for-profit that I run. We see it from all angles, and it's such a complex solution. And, yeah, Pauline Hanson is probably going to learn over the next few years like I have that it's not as simple as just leaving.
0: Well, she's been working in politics for a while now. But anyway, Ashton, we're chatting to Ashton Wood, DV Safe Phone Australia. If people are listening now, what can we do to get involved? Can we donate? Can we give phones? How do we do that?
1: Yeah, we'd love all of that. So we provide the phones at no cost to the frontline services, and we include SIM cards and charger cables and postage, and we keep the service 100% free. So to do that, we need the phones to be donated. So phones from individuals, phones from corporations, phones from anyone. So, for example, ASIC and CommBank and NAB are all giving me their old phones now, which is incredible.
0: Great.
1: And so are the local Rotary clubs. Now, they go off and collect for us. So we have around 1,600 collection boxes out there in the public across the country. So there'll be some near where anyone is listening. I can pretty much guarantee there'll be one within, you know, 20Ks max from anyone in metro areas.
0: Yes.
1: And so if they just drop their old phones into those boxes, or if they're coming from a corporate, they can deliver the phones directly to us, send them straight to us. And then we do all the work to make sure they're cleared. We repair them. So we're replacing batteries in about 30 to 40 phones a day at our offices. So we've got 3 full-time technicians. We're buying the screens and batteries, and we obviously need the money to fix those. So we're buying these batteries and screens and paying the tech. So, yeah, if people don't have a phone, we'd love a donation, monetary donation through our website. It's fully tax deductible, and they'll get an instant receipt, and that would really help us as well.
0: Okay. People can go to dvsafephone.org. Ashton Wood, CEO and founder of DV Safe Phone, thank you for all you do and best wishes.
1: Thank you for your support, and thanks for helping spread the awareness.
0: Anytime. Thank you so much, Ashton. Thank you. Yeah, you sort of forget how important those burner phones are and those things that these sort of smaller companies do. Karen just sent a message in asking, I missed the beginning of the show, what was said about aeroplane mode. Karen, from what I can understand, if you don't want to, for whatever reason, hear the signal, you can turn it off or pop it into aeroplane mode. My understanding is as well, even if your phone is on silent, the test message should come through. We'll test that shortly at 1:20. But Professor of International Health in the School of Population at Population Health at Curtin University, we thought we'd talk through just a little bit further on that. Professor Yaya Dantas joins me now. Hello, Professor. Thank you so much for your time.
2: Not at all. Happy to be talking to you.
0: We've obviously just been chatting to Ashton from DV Safe Phone domestic violence and burner phones. What are other concerns that you have with, particularly, I think, with people who live in country and regional areas?
2: So one of the things is in regional areas and in rural areas, sometimes there might not be enough coverage, enough phone coverage. With the alert phones, it is something to actually give an alert in the time of an emergency when there's a fire, there's a flood, there's any other attack happening or earthquake. But at this time, if they can't reach people in those areas, then it is problematic. So already people in regional and rural areas and remote areas are disadvantaged. But if they can't get the alerts, then it is problematic, and the government will have to look at aspects to mitigate this.
0: Mm. Yeah, because I was talking yesterday, Professor, about, I remember when I lived down south at Morphett Vale, every time there was a fire, whether it be, you know, could have been a small fire, could have been a big fire, we could hear the siren through the streets of Morphett Vale. Like, we were on the top of the hill and we could hear the siren from down the bottom of the hill. Maybe they need to look at something like that in these regional, rural areas who don't have coverage and have blackout spots. Could that be something?
2: Yes, that could be something. There would be there has to be another alert system that goes out to people that do not have access to good networks.
0: Yes. And when people just decide they don't want the alert, or they're opting out, or they turn their phone off, or for whatever reason, not necessarily for safety reasons, just because they don't want to, does it really matter if they hear it or not? Or, Professor, is this important that we need the system to be tested?
2: We do need the system to be tested, because otherwise we would not know of what happens or what does not happen, so that actually the system can make improvements if it's not tested. And really, it's for 10 seconds only.
0: Yes.
2: It's an alert system for 10 seconds. So it's not very long, but it actually shows that this works or not. And often we do get alerts. We get alerts from the police if someone is missing. We get alerts when there's a water emergency. And I always like those alerts because I can share them with people in the community, or I can actually say, oh, there is a water alert in my region, and I can share them with neighbors. So I think it is important to have knowledge of how alerts work.
0: Yes, because, Professor, there was a cafe here in Adelaide down south. They put up something on their social media post asking people not to come in when the alert was due to go off. This was their exact post. You'll need to turn off your phone. We are not interested in having the Oz alert in our space. We hope you can respect this request. I'm not a fan of that. What are your thoughts on that, Professor?
2: Actually, I was confused about that. Why would they worry about a 10-second alert and whether it would have any impact, you know? Because people's phone volumes are different. They might even not hear it. And 10 seconds is really very short. Because I've heard the testing as they've done, as they are doing it over the weekend. I've just been listening to it. So it's really very, very, for a short duration. So I was not sure and a bit confused about them wanting to actually not have people on the on their premises. But at the same time, they've made a decision to close the cafe from 12:30. I don't think that was necessary.
0: Yeah, I don't think it's very weird. I mean, it's not our fault. It's not. It's something the government are doing. Whether we ever need to use it, God forbid, we hopefully we won't. But it's kind of, I mean, shops here, you know, and everyone probably around the country are crying poor, you know, cost of living, people are not going out because of that. It's a very bizarre way to go. That's just what I think.
2: Yes. And And the reality is there are disasters. We have seen the Black Friday disasters or the Black Saturday disasters with fires in Victoria. We've seen the floods, the ongoing floods in Lismore. People need alerts so that they are prepared and they can make timely and informed decisions. And they won't be able to do that if there are no alerts. And this is just a way of preparing us. We are fortunate we are not in a country that has typhoons or regular typhoons or floods or earthquakes or tsunamis. But there are places in the world where these happen and these alerts do help.
0: Yes, they do. Before I let you go, Professor, are there any other potential risks there could be when an actual real Oz alert signal goes off? Is there anything else you'd like to add?
2: I don't think there are any risks as such, but I was just listening to your previous interview with regards to the safe phones.
0: Yes.
2: And it's with the safe phones where they will need to be switched off, because what I do know is that this alert can override those on silent or vibration mode. So it's only when it's switched off or in airplane mode that you won't hear it.
0: Yes.
2: And, you know, safe phones, as he mentioned, I work a lot in the refugee and migrant space for women in communities in Western Australia, and having a safe phone is so much needed in for many women, because their phones that they have or they are given can be tracked, can be monitored. And it is a problem now with heightened use in some ways where there's coercive control by partners.
0: Yeah, yeah. It's a very scary thing. We appreciate you chatting today, Professor of International Health in the School of Population Health, Curtin University, Jaya Dantas. Thank you so much and best wishes.
2: Thank you for inviting me.
0: No, anytime. Thank you very much. All right, we'll take a quick break. 3 minutes before the alert goes off. We're going to test it. We're going to see. Hopefully it works. It's not going to be like Y2K, is it, where nothing happened? But hopefully it all works.
3: 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It's a South Aussie ritual. The Host Plus Sandful League, a league of its own. Barbara Streisand. 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

0: 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It says, critical AusAlert test message. AusAlert, this is a test of AusAlert, Australia's new emergency warning system. 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This message is authorised by the Australian government. See, that was easy, wasn't it? It worked. We're all good. It was only 10 seconds. But my assumption is if it actually does, is a big, something big, my guess is they'll probably do that a few times. I don't know. But let me know. It's happened. It's done. Did it work on your phone? Did you decide to opt out? No judgment. But why did you decide to opt out? Were you concerned it was going to upset the pets or something like that? But give us a call. We'll go to the headlines with Melanie Usher and we'll come back with your calls and Mike Smithson from 7 News after the break.
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2: Good afternoon, Mel Usher with the news headlines. Well, the nationwide test of a new emergency warning system has just taken place. It was sent to any device with a SIM card that is not off or in flight mode. Another 7 suspected bird flu cases have been discovered on the state's limestone coast. Jacinta Allen is fighting for her position as Victorian Premier. And in sport, our Premier says State of Origin at Adelaide Oval, when SA face the Vics in 2028, will be bigger than Ben-Hur. The 5AA forecast, mostly sunny, 17 today. Right now it's 15 degrees. We'll have more news at 2 on 5AA, always Adelaide.
0: I'm just going to talk to you for a sec, Mel, because I'm just having a couple of techie issues, but it worked. It was all good. It was no problems, was it?
2: No, the alarm has sounded literally across the country, triggered for millions and millions of mobile phones. So would have been interesting in a place like a shopping centre where there's a lot of people with a mobile phone. Would have been quite deafening, I think.
0: Yeah, it would have. It would have. And you would think when there is a big, something big, it would probably go off quite a few times.
2: Yeah, I don't know what the protocols are, but in this day and age, that is the quickest way to reach everybody in the event of an emergency, whether it be a weather emergency or a, you know, any kind of national disaster. Definitely our mobile phones are probably the easiest and quickest way to reach us.
0: All right, beautiful. Thank you, Mel.
2: Thanks.
1: 5AA Afternoons with Angie McBride.
0: All right. So how did you go? Did it work? 8223 0000. John says, my phone did not sound the alarm. It was not turned off or on flight mode. My wife's phone did work. Interesting. I wonder what type of phone you have, John. I assume it's the ones that connect up to 5G. Did you have the sound up? Maybe. Mahi, hello Mahi, says it did work. The AusAlert did go off on my phone. Helen said, wow, it worked. Easy. Thank you, Helen. We're getting some calls through. Peter says it worked as well. Wendy, did it work for you?
3: Yes, it came on straight away.
0: Yeah.
3: And it was going off. I didn't even read the message. It had an OK button underneath the message. I pressed that and it turned off.
0: Oh, OK. So you can kind of override it if you've heard it.
3: Yeah.
0: Beautiful. It was pretty easy. No stress, nothing to be alarmed.
3: I've got one opinion.
0: Yes.
3: What about all the school kids that are hiding their phones in their pockets?
0: And, well, they'll get caught.
3: And not in their bag. And all the alarms go off while they're in the classroom.
0: Yes.
3: Because it's not lunch break yet.
0: Well, they'll be told, oh, you're not supposed to bring your phone into your classroom. That's a good point, Wendy.
3: That's what I'm laughing about.
0: Pardon?
3: That's the part I'm laughing about.
0: Yeah, it would have absolutely,
3: they suddenly would probably, the whole school have to go to the front office and hand
0: exactly.
3: their phones in.
0: There'll be a bit of, what is it when you get told off? Or what's the, when you go to?
3: Detention.
0: Yeah, detention. There'll be a few detentions happening, that is for sure. Good one. Thank you so much, Wendy. Father Joan called earlier. You were at the Apple store. She said she was at the Apple store. What happens at 1:30? Do all the phones go off at the same time? The ones in the Apple store, that's an interesting question because are they, I don't think they're functioning ones. I think they're just for display so you can have a look in your phone. Jenny says nothing on your phone. Hmm.

0: It's interesting. It'd be interesting to find out why some people's phones didn't go off. Only, oh my gosh, there's all the, I'll get to everybody's messages. They're coming through thick and fast. Probably easier to give me a call, 8223 0000. Hello, Dan.
1: Hey, Angie, how are you?
0: I'm well.
1: Excellent. Look, I just wanted to say my phone was switched off during this time. I actually switched it on and then the message came through and the alert came through. So my alert came through at 1:33.
0: Interesting.
1: I think it comes down to a lot. Nobody trusts the government anymore. Nobody trusts them with their life, with their living, with anything. How do we know that the government hasn't just sent our location exactly to everyone that they want to send it to? How do we know what we've just agreed to? How do we know what we have just pressed okay to? Just like the COVID times, they knew nothing. They used us as test subjects. We're the next test. How do we know what we've just had in Australia? Well, no one knows. I think that's where a lot of the fright has come from and a lot of the anxiety from people is that no one trusts anything that comes out of our government's mouth at the moment.
0: Well, Dan, I didn't have to press OK. It's just a thing on my screen. But there's got to be a point where, I don't know how to put it, where I don't want to use the word trust either, that things need to happen. Like, I don't think the government is sharing our location with anyone or suddenly you're going to get all this spam. But there's got to be a point where things like this need to happen. We need this. We need vaccinations. We need those things to keep Australia safe and strong.
1: Look, I do agree with you there. I'm no conspiracy theorist, but I've lived overseas, and overseas, they've got this the exact same alert service, but it's via SMS form. If there's anything happening over while you're there, an SMS comes through and says, look, take cover, missiles are about to fly. That's all through SMS services. This was done through my phone didn't even have to be unlocked after it was turned back on, and this message was able to come through, and at the bottom of the message, there was a prompt to exit the message and an okay to push okay to get rid of it.
0: So, no, I see,
1: that's my opinion.
0: Yeah, so mine was on and the message just came up on my screen. There's no, I can clear it if I want to, but I didn't have to press okay. Did anyone else? Thank you, Dan. Thank you for chatting. Sorry. Appreciate it. Did anyone else have that? Did they turn off their phone and they had to press okay? Oh, I didn't get that. Barry, how did you go? It didn't work.
2: No, mine didn't work at all.
0: Why is that? What sort of phone have you got?
2: Oh, I got an Optus one, and I'm straight across the... I'm at Shido at present, straight across the road, the big tower there.
0: So when you say Office one, what does that mean?
2: Optus.
0: So the old school phone, not a mobile phone?
2: Yeah, no, a mobile phone, Optus mobile.
0: I thought you said office phone. Optus, okay.
2: Optus.
0: Well, I'm with Optus as well. And did you have your volume turned up?
2: I had my volume turned up. I was standing next to my mate. Stand at the truck, and his went off, and mine didn't go off, and then he got a message on it. But no, I got nothing.
0: Yeah, that's interesting. I might get Maddie to look up online and see if there is anything like a frequently asked questions thing to see if you have to advise if yours didn't work, whether it's something the phone company has to fix or there's certain areas. We'll look into that for sure, Barry.
2: All right. Bye.
0: Barry, do you feel left out?
2: Oh, not really. I don't give a toot. Hey, can I ask you a quick question?
0: Sure.
2: Your newsreader on Saturday when you're with Michael.
0: Alice?
2: Yeah, that's her.
0: Yes.
2: She was after one of those blankets.
0: Oh, yeah, the heated blanket. Because I was telling her that, yes, I have one for me and the cat. Yes.
2: Well, I've got one at home. She can kindly have it. My missus doesn't like them.
0: Oh, really? Oh, they're so good. They're just the heated throws, aren't they?
2: Yeah. You just put a blanket over there. Yeah, so they're like something like an electric blanket, but you throw them over yourself.
0: Yeah, I love them. So do you want to ring back on Saturday when she's here and we can hook you guys up?
2: Yeah, I'll do that. No problem.
0: That's very kind. Thank you very much, Barry. Yeah, Alice was saying they're very difficult to get in the shops, these heated throws, because they sell out really quickly, but... You can get them online, but obviously you want to try and buy them in store. Support our stores if you can. Tom, hello.
3: Good afternoon. I have two phones, two different providers. because I got let down once during an emergency phone call, so I cover myself with another provider now.
0: Mm-hmm.
3: One phone went off, the other one did not.
0: Mm.
3: And to answer Dan about trusting the government, trust is a bit like respect. It has to be earned, and our government hasn't earned our trust.
0: So with you, which phone provider went off well?
3: Aldi, which is Telstra.
0: Oh, okay, but you Optus or the other one?
3: No. The other one is TPG, which is Vodafone.
0: Yeah, interesting. All right, good.
3: I urge everyone out there, especially if you've got medical issues, I know it's not ideal for everyone to have two phones and two different providers because I got let down once during them. As I said, with the emergency, I couldn't get through.
0: Yeah, it's interesting. We're going to look up, Maddie's just seeing online on their website if there's any troubleshooting, if you can report that yours didn't go off. And I wonder if the phone companies will be able to tell if a certain percentage of their phones went off and vice versa. We'll keep our eye on that, and we'll keep our eye on the Telstra socials and Optus socials to see what happened. Brenton said, Oz Alert did not work. Have an iPhone in a rural area. Yeah, that's concerning, Brenton, because I know some of those rural areas, the signals aren't strong. So I wonder what area you were in. Trevor says, I understand that DV victims can turn their safe phones off for their test, but what happens when there's a disaster and it goes off? The thing is, Trevor, our guest from DV Safe Phone said, Ashton, that the idea is they have them turned off and only use them when they need them. But you're right. What if there is a certain time where they need them, they turn it on? And but I suppose all that would happen really, really quickly if they're trying to flee as well. But the idea of those is they turn them off at all times and only turn them on when it's an emergency and they need to do it. But, yeah, I get your point. Absolutely. Diana, Barossa Valley. Did you hear the signal at Barossa?
4: Andrew, my phone didn't go off. It's a Telstra flip phone. It's 4G, which normally works for everything, but it didn't go off at all, so I don't know what's happened there.
0: Yeah, I'm not sure. Maybe, I don't know if it's because you've got an older phone. So you don't have an iPhone or an Android, so it could be that, maybe?
4: No, it's not an iPhone. But the other day I did have a system update on it, so whether...
0: My guess is your phone is not compatible because it's a Telstra flip phone.
4: Yeah. Okay. Thanks, Angie.
0: Thank you. And I'm sorry.
4: Thanks for your program.
0: I hope you didn't feel like you missed out. Maddie says, Maddie, my producer. So on there, the Oz Alert page, it says what to do if you don't receive a test alert. You don't need to do anything. You might not be in the test area. Your device might need to be compatible, which I think that was your problem, Diana, or maybe it wasn't connected to a mobile tower at the time of the test. If you want to provide feedback on a community test, you can do so. So that's if you head to the Oz Alert website, there will be ozalert.gov.au. And if you want to pop that feedback through, and yes, they might be able to figure out. All right, before we go to the break, I'm getting a heap of text messages in. Thank you very much. Judy says, no message, no alarm. All right, Judy. Stephen says, so our first caller, Dan, fair dinkum, Dan, get into the real world. Not everything is a conspiracy. Yeah, it's not. I'll bet he'll be complaining when it saves his life one day. Thank you very much, Stephen. Someone else sent a message on that. The second phone with no SIM was on silent and the alert still came through. Good to know. Judy said she's with Telstra. And says the alarm worked on my phone, but I'm wondering if people who didn't receive the notification are meant to report. Does anyone know if there's a reporting number? No, we just looked that up. But you can provide feedback via ozalert.gov.au if you would like to. God, trying to get through these. My son's is a 5G, didn't go off. All right. Sue, iPhone 7, the alert came through. When I went to let you know, all recent messages and calls had been deleted. Yes, so I haven't pressed clear on mine yet. Yours might be because it's an older phone. I'm not really sure. I'm not a techie person, but good. I'm glad you got it. Meredith said had no requirements to press anything at the end of the siren sounding. No, I didn't either, Meredith. I can clear the screen if I want, but I haven't yet. Mark says, AusAlert came up on my 5G phone, no problem. In Hallett Cove, I pressed OK and the alert went away. Oh, you pressed OK. OK. Funny, this government stipulate we all get it if the phone is not turned off or on aeroplane mode. I wonder if in the future they can turn our phones on or remotely, same as electricity meters. Who knows? All right. Thank you, Mark. Jane says, my phone didn't go off. I'm wondering if it is because of a basic, non-basic phone. Could be, Jane. Graham says, got nothing on my iPhone. Paul says, I have two numbers, only one worked. Exact same phone. Marion said, yep, all worked, all good. It was quite quick. Anthony says, my iPhone 15 didn't work. The phone not turned off in any way. All right, Anthony, thank you. But like, again, if people are getting so many messages, thank you, everybody. I really appreciate that. It wasn't like Y2K. It did work, so that is good. Noel says, with Telstra in Maitland, York Peninsula, no alert. Yeah, yours could be a coverage issue, Noel. Marika says, did you notice the alert was titled presidential alert? No, Marie, it says critical Aus alert. I don't know where you got that. All right, we'll keep your calls, text messages coming through. We'll chat to Mike Smithson after the break.
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0: It is 7 minutes. What's the time? It's 1:52. I was trying to do the old school way, but it just didn't happen. My brain just didn't want to work. It's only two. It's not even 2 o'clock yet. So that is a little bit of a concern.
15: The latest in state politics with Mike Smithson.
0: I think I've got all nervous because my next guest is a professional journalist, Mike Smithson, Seven News. Hello.
16: Hello, Angie. I thought you were going to say, speaking of brains not working, we're now crossing to one.
0: Oh, I would never do that to you. Hey, Smitho, I'm getting a few people, and this is bizarre, saying, and probably about three or four people, a lot of people are getting messages saying it was a presidential message. What? Mine said critical Oz alert. What is happening?
16: Well, I don't know, but every phone in the Channel 7 newsroom went off at exactly the same time, bang on 1:30.
0: Yes.
16: And I'd have to say, I did make a prediction that this is going to be a gigantic, lemon, maybe?
0: No, not a Y2K.
16: No. Well, I thought it might be going down those lines. I just thought something would crash and it wouldn't work at 1:30, but it did. And good on those who are trying to make Australia a safer place. I had no problem 10 seconds of a pretty loud noise, as I'm sure most of your listeners who got the message would think the same thing. And I can't quite work out those who didn't, what they do now. As far as I'm concerned, it's done and dusted and we all move on. But if you didn't receive the message and you should have, well, I guess you check it out.
0: Yeah, and you can provide feedback and there's all sorts of reasons. Your device might not be compatible, you might not have an updated software, you might not have been near a mobile signal tower at the time, all those kind of things. But I think they should be collating all that stuff because you're right. What if there is something that does happen? And anyway,
16: there's only one way that you can make the system work, and that is testing it out.
0: Yeah,
16: and you
0: correct.
16: Can't test it in theory. You can't do a virtual test. You've got to do it, and that's the whole idea. If there's no emergency, but everyone's well aware that there is something coming, well, then it's done its job.
0: Now, Smith, I've got a few things to talk about, but I will start with this one first, just because we were getting a lot of conjecture on the radio today of people not liking the name.
17: The state government will go through the considerable process to rename this, to call it South Beach, including the potential establishment of this being a brand new suburb, large family blocks for families to live in, along with more medium density housing.
0: So South Beach at Lonsdale near, was it the old Port Stanbeck?
16: Yep.
0: Yeah, what are your thoughts on this?
16: Oh, look, I think it's a beautiful beach down there and it's been off limits for as long as I can remember, since the refinery days, and that was back in about 1963. I remember as a young kid when it opened up, actually. So to have it as a beach, I'm not bent out of shape whether it's called South Beach or something more exotic. I don't know quite what else you would call it, because it's down south and it's a beach, so it's not a bad starting point. But I think in a case like this where you've got a brand new beach or a suburb effectively being opened up, it's probably good to have a geographical title and the name, just because then people will know where it is. If I'm going to South Beach, it's down where the Port Stanvac refinery used to be.
0: Yeah, I wonder how long the meeting took. Oh, it's down south. It's at a beach. All right, yeah, let's do That's it. Done.
16: Well, if they'd run a competition and asked for school kids to put in their best, most imaginative name and it came out with South Beach, which they didn't do that, as far as I know, you'd say, well, that's a bit underwhelming. But just to call it that, yep, it's. I can see why people think, well, can't you think of something better than that? But I have no problem with it myself.
0: What about this one? So I've got a grab here from MAB CEO saying it was a contaminated site.
18: We're talking about contaminants in the soil. Some of the material might have to leave the site. Some of it will stay on the site and be treated.
0: So is that's not going to stop it from being built? They'll just have to clean it up?
16: Well, it's always a big problem, isn't it? If you build on an industrial site and it doesn't get more polluted potentially than on an old oil refinery site, some of the stuff that goes in there, you'd hope it will be full decontamination, because you don't want to be growing a lawn or veggies an area that has been contaminated. But look, they've had long enough to work on it. I remember the day Kevin Foley, when he was treasurer, announced that Mobil was closing the refinery. That seems like a long time ago. It was in the Hilton Hotel on the first floor in one of the meeting rooms, a press conference there, which was well over a decade, 15, maybe 20 years ago. So I think they've had that long to work out how they do the job of decontamination. But make no mistake, it's going to be a beautiful suburb once it's finished. Don't get too many brand new suburbs that are by the seaside and potentially have great views. So I encourage everyone to have confidence in this, and if you can afford to, invest in it.
0: We'll talk to Sky Fruin after 2 o'clock today, but Smithy, you wanted to touch on 7 more potential bird flu cases in the last couple of hours?
16: Yes, and I was at a press conference that Sky was at with the Minister only a short while ago. I see some real alarm bells here, and I think the government's trying to hose it down a bit. That 7 new cases in the southeast, 5 from near the Beachport area. Now, 5 indicates to me a cluster in native seabirds. And it could be a bird that's flown in and it's infected others and flown off to infect other areas. It could be that. I don't know. No one knows for sure. But as soon as you see sick birds that are right in that target zone, and if the government, as I said to the minister, if you're calling a media conference, I don't think I'd be playing it down. I'd be playing it up. I know you're still awaiting the final results, but everything seems to point towards it. So surely then you would be taking the major steps to say, look, this is a what-if situation, but it's looking likely. This will double the number of bird flu cases that we've had. They'll know those results in the next couple of days. But everything points towards it. So is the case now of prepare yourselves? We know it's coming, but it hasn't reached the poultry industry, and let's hope it doesn't, although I think at some point it will. But to me, this is the most significant day that we've seen yet, because whilst they haven't been confirmed, every indication is we've just doubled our numbers basically overnight.
0: Yeah. I mean, there's lots of different factors, because it's kind of just one of those things that just happens naturally, because birds migrate and they bring stuff over. But those petrel birds are supposed to be good ones that clean everything up and clean all this kind of stuff up. So it is a little bit concerning, but we'll watch this space and see what happens.
16: We certainly will. Let's face it, the southeast is the logical place that if there is going to be a problem, that's where it will be, because the first migratory path that the birds took was from the Antarctic region. So, again, authorities are trying to keep a lid on it, which they're entitled to do, and I guess that's what they're paid to do. But I just see this as the start of something, because of the numbers or the sick or dead birds have increased so dramatically, have spiked just in the last 24 to 48 hours.
0: Mike Smithson, we will watch all the coverage of 7 News Adelaide and we'll see you reading on the weekends. Thank you.
16: Thanks, Angie.
0: Thank you. Mike Smithson there from Channel 7. Every time I think of South Beach, this is what I want to sing.
19: Let's go to the beach. Eat.
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21: Mostly sunny and 17 today with the 2 o'clock news. I'm Mel Usher. The nationwide test of a new emergency warning system took place half an hour ago. The 10-second alarm was sent to any device with a SIM card that is not off or in flight mode. This is what the alarm sounded like. Some mobile phone users are reporting they didn't get a message or an alarm. SA's number of H5 bird flu cases could be set to double, with 7 more suspected cases on the Limestone Coast. All are crested terns, with 1 found at Cape Jaffa, 1 at Port Macdonald, and 5 around Southend Jetty near Beachport. If confirmed, it'll lift the number of positive cases in SA to 14. Chief Vet Dr. Sky Fruin says they should know in a few days.
22: We have been expecting there would be further spread, and we're not quite sure yet what that spread is looking like. And like I said, until we have further analysis, we don't know how this disease is moving through the birds.
21: In Victoria, Deputy Premier Ben Carroll is putting his hand up to be the next Labor leader, setting the stage for a showdown with Jacinta Allen. More from Kiara Parker.
23: Ben Carroll has posted on social media that a group of his colleagues asked him to nominate for the leadership position. He says it's clear the Premier has lost the majority of caucus and it wasn't an easy decision for him to challenge, but believes the stakes are too high at the upcoming election, which is now just 4 months away. Jacinta Allen is refusing to step down, sparking a party process which could take weeks, potentially derailing Labor's election campaign. The Premier writing to the party's state secretary that she will contest any leadership ballot. The spiel expected tomorrow when Parliament returns.
21: New polling shows One Nation is the most popular party among surveyed voters in parts of regional, rural and outer suburbs. The Demos AU figures suggest if the poll results of the 9,000 voters were reflected in an election, the minor party could win between 53 and 66 seats, and either Labor or One Nation would be likely to be left negotiating to try to form a minority government. Demos head of research, George Hassanakis, says the result challenges the perception that the minor party can't contest in more metropolitan electorates.
24: It is a very interesting result because it shows that One Nation could form a government. And on these figures, it would be a minority government. But the idea that One Nation can't win seats outside of rural and regional Australia has been debunked by this poll.
21: We're being warned of a lack of monitoring and support for those living with chronic pain across the country. A report shows, unlike other conditions, chronic pain is not consistently identified, making it difficult for planning, support and treatment to be provided. Chronic Pain Australia's Nicolette Ellis says we need to make changes.
25: If we could provide earlier intervention, particularly in the primary care setting where people live and it's local and it's easy to access, we would see much more rapid diagnosis, higher intervention.
21: Now turning to 5AA Sport, and South Australia will return to State of Origin footy for the first time in 28 years, with the AFL confirming the fixture for the next 3 seasons. SA will take on WA in Perth next February and then host Victoria at Adelaide Oval the following year. Former South Australian captain Chris McDermott says it's great to see Origin footy making a comeback.
26: The AFL owe it to the people to get it back, to make it part of the calendar as often as they can. And well, I understand the talk about the competition now is more important. There's no room for it, but you make room for something that's really special. And I'm just glad to see Western Australia leading the charge to get it back.
21: The Crows have trained today. Adelaide take on Essendon at Marvel Stadium on Sunday. Tadej Pogacar has won the Tour de France, the 27-year-old claiming 5 stages of the race to finish more than 6 minutes clear in front. And there'll be 27 gold up for grabs on day 4 of the Commonwealth Games. Now checking 5AA traffic.
27: South Road at its heaviest southbound from Henley Beach Road past Richmond Road. Henley Beach Road also heavy eastbound approaching South Road at the intersection. In Woodville South, urgent works continue on Findon Road near Reserve Parade. Take care as you're driving past. And works to watch out for in Lockleys on Henley Beach Road near Gertrude Street. Speed back to 40 in both directions. 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Adelaide's most accurate traffic on 5AA.
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21: Mostly sunny today, 17. Showers tomorrow, 15. Wednesday, a shower or two, 14. Thursday, cloudy, 14. Right now, it's 16 degrees on 5AA. 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
0: It is 8 minutes past two. 8223 0000. I'm here in for Leith Forrest today. It's his birthday today. Hope Leith is having a lovely day. Hope he's not even listening. I don't know. I wouldn't listen to the radio on your birthday. No, you got to go out and do fun stuff and eat whatever you want. Like I said earlier, your birthday is all about you. And not about anybody else.

0: Yes, nothing like Australian-made Aussie country rockers. The Wolf Brothers are currently on their Australian-made national tour. One half of the Wolf Brothers, Tom Wolf, joins me now. As long as the tech works. Hello, Tom. Thanks for your time. I've got you.
1: Hey, mate. How you going? You got me. Hey.
0: Good. Hey, just checking. Did your Oz Alert work today? Your Oz Alert
1: alerted.
0: Test? Good. Okay.
1: I got freaked out. I thought the alarm was going off in my house. I was like, what is happening?
0: No.
1: But no, we're good. We're safe. I'm happy.
0: Oh,
1: so,
0: good.
1: Yeah.
0: Hey, so how's the touring going so far?
1: It's been wonderful, mate. It's been a really fun tour. We personally think this show we're sort of putting on and this tour is probably the best we've done in our career so far. And I don't know, it just seems to be really connecting on another level than it sort of has before, which is, I can't even maybe say why. Maybe it's, I think it's this Australian-made album and the songs just seem to maybe, I don't know, I think there's people that wanting a bit of that sort of Australian stuff at the moment with this massive country music boom that's happening. So it's been really great. It's been great to see lots of people coming out and, yeah, we've been really enjoying ourselves.
0: Well, there's nothing like your favourite song, your favourite artist. You're just in a room full of people that are just bopping out and rocking out. You can forget about your troubles, forget about what is happening in the world. It just provides that fun, that relief and something nice.
1: Absolutely, and that's sort of what we like to do for people. Like, you know, that's why we like doing it. It's, you know, it's about entertainment. It's about letting your hair down. And for a couple of hours, everyone can forget about their worries and everything that's going on in the world and come and let loose. So, yeah, it's look, we got a pretty good job. Let's just call it that way, hey?
0: So you've been touring for quite a few months. Do you get to go home in between dates or have you been on the road since April?
1: Yeah, no. Look, the great thing about touring in Australia now is it's kind of like weekends. So, like, I'm home now coming to you from my little studio in Tasmania. I'll be back out to you guys before the weekend. So I get to come home and be with the kids and hang out and play dad and do a bunch of fun stuff for a few days while I'm home, which is great.
0: Well, I have got you on Zoom and I did notice how many guitars have you got in the background and are they for all different songs? I think you got about five or six or something, haven't you, by your door there?
1: There's about five basses there and then back here I've got another five basses and an electric and a couple of – and then there's another acoustic guitar here. Yeah, look. Some people have shoe shopping addiction.
0: Yes.
1: Other people have guitar buying addiction. You know, as far as addictions go, I think it's a pretty – it could be a lot worse. Let's put it that way, okay?
0: Is there one that's more special to you than others or how have you come to collect these? Or tell us about them.
1: Yeah, my main bass that I play at all the Wolf Brothers gigs, I've had that since like 2010, 2011. That's literally been around the world with me a bunch of times. It's played on most of our albums. And when I put it on and play it, it just feels like, sounds silly, but it feels like home. It feels very comfortable. So that's sort of my main one. And then probably this acoustic guitar next to me here, I've written a lot of songs on. So if I had to get rid of a few, it definitely wouldn't be those two.
0: No,
1: let's put it that
0: don't
1: way.
0: Even talk about that. Let's not even go there. That'll be a sad day if you have to do that. We're chatting to the Wolf Brothers. They are, this is Tom's on the line. They're touring there in Adelaide this weekend, the Gov on Friday night, the beautiful Barossa Valley at the Arts Centre on Saturday night. You know, I take it you've performed in Adelaide, and how are Adelaide audiences?
1: Yeah, really fun. Like, I guess you guys are probably a bit like how we feel sometimes in Tassie. You know, you always miss out on the shows. Like, you know, a lot of these major acts come and tour and they do Sydney, Brisbane and Melbourne. You're like, hey, what about us? So, for us it was important to not just do one show. It's important to give the fans a couple of opportunities to come out. And you guys are great. The last time we were over there was last year. We played at the Bend. And they were wild. They were loud and crazy and in all the right ways. So, yeah, we always have a great time in South Australia, so we're really looking forward to coming back.
0: So why this tour called the Australian Made Tour? Obviously, we heard the song Australian Made, but why did you call it that? What's the idea behind it?
1: Look, lots of different reasons. I think we're at a point in our career where a lot of people don't know this, but we sort of spent the first 10 years kind of chasing that bit of international success. And ironically, we signed a major US record deal 2 weeks before COVID. So we were going to go live in the States. We were going to have a team in Canada, a team in Nashville, a team in Australia. And it was literally all going to be happen, you know. And then we signed the record deal and COVID broke and we couldn't do anything. We were on the same record label as Jason Aldean, Lainey Wilson, Zac Brown Band, and none of it eventuated. So, that is one thing that happened. And then from that, Nick and I both went home because we'd spent 10 years working so hard. We both went home. I came home into the farm and we both realized this is actually where we're meant to be. And I think what we're actually meant to be doing is really channeling a lot more of those Australian stories, Australian influences, all that stuff through our music. So this Australian Made album and this tour has really been a return to that. It's ironic, Australian Made in Adelaide. The opening verse of that song is, she rolled off the line in 79 on a plane in Adelaide, you know. Nick and I were big Holden guys, yeah. And Nick had a wonderful WB ute that he restored and looked after, and then he sold it to me, and me being the silly younger brother, I wrote it off about 3 months later.
0: No.
1: So there's so many of those Australian stories in us. That's really who we are. So I think we've kind of just gone back and really drawn upon that. And I think that's, we're talking about before, why it's really connected. That seems to be why it's connected on another level. Yeah. So it's been so much fun. It has been, honestly, I'd say the most fun I've ever had on the road, this tour. It's been really rewarding and just great to see people turning out the way they're turning out.
0: That was a very sad day in Adelaide when the Holden factory had closed down. So with your contract, so what happens in those instances? Is there a clause in there that if there's a pandemic, your contract, your overseas contract was null and void? What happens there?
1: There was not a pandemic contract. We essentially, because we had a, we'd go and live in Nashville for periodic times. We'd set up an apartment and, we sat in the meetings with the heads of these labels and they're like, you know, we spend $1 million on a radio single to promote it and we want to do that for you guys. We believe in what you're doing and all of that stuff. And then, it's just how it goes, really. It's just what happened. And for us, it was not meant to be. But we don't look back upon it in – we're not bitter, we're not angry. It's just the way it was, and it just wasn't – we honestly don't think it was meant to be for us. We think we're meant to be in this country making music for us and drawing upon that Australian stuff. So, maybe now, post-2020, there is a pandemic clause.
0: Yes, I know.
1: For future Australian artists, I hope so, but –
0: Yeah, sometimes you can't understand life, but then maybe in a few years' time you sort of, like you said, you it's great being here. Who knows? Maybe in 10 years' time they can pick it up again. We'll see. We'll see what happens. But
1: look, we're very happy where we're at. We love the music we're making, and we feel like we're right meant to be. So it's all great with us, all really good.
0: So, Tom, you're not only a country music superstar with your brother, but I've been stalking you on Instagram. You also do a Beatles show. Tell us about that. Gosh, country music and the Beatles, two very different genres.
1: Yeah, that's like a little bit of a passion project for me. I do it with a bunch of other Tasmanian musicians and we kind of get together about a dozen times a year and put on Beatles shows and, you know, we'll either learn like an entire album.
0: Wow.
1: We'll learn like Abbey Road front to back and try and replicate it note to note. I've got a couple of them basses we talked about in my studio here, a couple of the Paul McCartney Hofner Beatle basses.
0: Wow.
1: But honestly, that makes me a better musician. It's like quite challenging. I have to sing a lot. It's really hard. I sort of do that and it's really sort of hard work. And then I go back into Wolf Brothers mode and it just reminds me, I'm like, oh man, this is This is awesome. This is so comfortable. I feel so good doing this. So, it's good. It's good fun, really good fun to be able to do both. And, I mean, the Beatles, they're probably the greatest band that ever was and ever will be. So, any chance to play those songs? I love it, you know.
0: Well, this might be a big question, and if you can't answer it, I understand. Favourite Beatles song? Can you? Oh, no, sorry. I've just put a lot of pressure on
1: you. No, it's
0: so
1: hard. It's a great question. I really love the Abbey Road album, and I love the back half, which is sort of like all one song, a bunch of little songs put together.
0: Yeah.
1: But the last three songs on the B-side are Golden Slumbers, Carry That Weight, The End. That section of music is, I think, just as good as it gets.
0: Yeah.
1: I love that so much.
0: Chatting to Tom Wolfe in Adelaide on Friday and Saturday. So, Tom, you perform obviously with your brother Nick, the Wolfe Brothers. Were you guys just thrown together? You had to do a band with your brother, or do you guys get along and that was always a thing you wanted to do?
1: Yeah, look, there's definitely no Oasis, Liam and Noel moments. we can get a little short with each other. But our dad played in a cover band. He played drums, and he got us into music lessons, and I don't want to say he ever forced us, but he strongly encouraged us to do music and pursue music. And we just were always doing it from a really young age. It was always something we were going to do, whether it be at the level we get to do it now or, you know, playing a wedding every few Saturday nights or whatever. We were always going to do it. And that's kind of how we started. Like, we started off doing cover gigs, playing weddings, engagement parties, 21sts. And we just had so much fun doing that. We were like, well, this is awesome. Maybe we can try and take it to the next level, write our own songs, see what happens. And, we've been doing that, and we're seven albums in and we're still getting away with it, and we hope to get away with it for a lot longer yet.
0: Well, Tom, we appreciate you chatting to us in between shows. Listeners can go and see your show either at the Gov on Friday night or Barossa Valley. Have you been up to the Barossa Valley before?
1: Yeah, done that theatre, I want to say, like 5 or 6 years ago.
0: Yeah.
1: Beautiful part of the world. And I'm really looking forward to playing the Gov. Like, that's kind of a bit of an iconic one. Haven't had the pleasure of doing it yet.
0: Good.
1: So really looking forward to that.
0: Tom, have an excellent time here in Adelaide. Have an excellent rest of the tour. People can go to thewolfbrothers.com for tickets and information. Tom Wolfe, thank you so much and best wishes.
1: Thank you so much, and looking forward to being in beautiful South Australia. Thanks for having me.
0: Thank you, and we've got some doubles to give away. So give Maddie a call, 8223 0055. You have to let Maddie if you want to go to the Gov or beautiful Barossa Valley. We've got about four double passes, 8223 0055.
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0: 5AA Afternoons with Angie McBride.
1: It's coming up to 26 minutes past two. Before we came on air this afternoon, we've heard that seven birds were reported to the Emergency Animal Disease Hotline, and they've been collected, and the samples will be collected by PRSA. Dr. Skye Frewen, Chief Veterinary Officer, PRSA, joins us now. Hello, Doctor. Thank you so much for your time.
2: Thank you for having me.
1: Oh, so tell us what's happened here. It feels like they've just come in quite quickly, haven't they?
2: Yeah, we have had seven in one day, which is obviously different from what we've had in the past. However, I would just say we are testing multiple birds every day, so not necessarily unexpected. So we have had those seven suspects cases reported overnight. So what that means is that we've done some testing here at our laboratory in Adelaide, and they have returned some positive results for bird flu, but we do need to wait until we get the testing done at the National Laboratory in Geelong before we can confirm whether these are in fact bird flu cases.
1: So were these birds dead or found unwell?
2: A mixture of both. So some of them were found dead, some were found unwell. The unwell ones were very unwell and were euthanised so that we could conduct that testing. So, that's happened very promptly. So thank you to the members of the public who have heeded that call around avoid, record and report. So all of these cases have come to our attention through reports from members of the public through to that hotline, and we've been able to get out and collect those birds quite promptly and get them tested here as soon as practical.
1: So these more recent ones, the seven, they've been in more regional towns, not so much locally, these ones?
2: Yeah, so the seven suspect cases that we've reported this morning are all from the southeast. So we had one at Cape Jaffna, one from Port Macdonnell, and five from Southend near Beachport.
1: Okay. And just we should probably remind people, so obviously if you see a bird that's dead or looks very unwell, clearly don't touch it. But how do people report it?
2: Yeah, so you're spot on there. So the first part of the request to the public is to avoid contact with sick and dead birds and wildlife. And then we're asking you to just, if you do come across sick or dead birds or wildlife, just to record some key information. So what you're seeing and any information around bird or animal, what it is. Photos and videos are incredibly helpful. And then reporting it through to our Emergency Animal Disease Hotline. That's 1-800-675-888. And we do have hotline staff working 24/7 and field teams who are able to go out during daylight hours to collect birds if required.
1: And there is a community forum tonight. Where will that be and who can attend and what will it be about?
2: Yeah, so we've been running a number of community forums and we'll continue to roll them out. So the one tonight is in Glenelg in Adelaide Metro. That one is, like all the other forums, an opportunity for people to hear from the experts about bird flu, what it is, what it might mean for our community here within South Australia, and importantly, an opportunity to ask questions. So, any questions you might have about bird flu are welcome. So the information on tonight's forum is 6 o'clock at Glenelg, but pop onto our new bird flu website, birdflu.sa.gov.au, for all the information about both tonight's forum as well as future forums.
1: I heard something this morning, Doctor, about cats. Let's hope it doesn't get to that cats can pick it up a lot quicker because of, their need to chase birds. What's sort of your advice in the way of that? I mean, I'm lucky my cat is an indoor cat. Is there any advice on that or is it sort of too soon at the moment?
2: Look, it is quite low risk, I think, at the moment, given we've only got these quite small numbers of cases and they're all in wild seabirds. However, the advice, certainly if it becomes more widespread, is the same advice we'd probably recommend anyways, but to prevent your cat from roaming. That's good advice anyway, because of course cats that are out roaming can be killing our wildlife, which is not a good thing. And it certainly is an important protective measure for cats if in the event that this does become more widespread in wildlife, that is a way that they could potentially get infected. At this stage, like I said, still very low risk for pets.
1: All right. Well, let's hope we don't need to have that discussion. Dr. Skye Frewen, I appreciate you chatting today.

0: 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It is from 6 p.m. to 7:30 p.m. So you can ask some questions and get some advice on that if you choose to go down there.
1: This is 5AA News, always Adelaide.
2: Good afternoon, Mel Usher with the news headlines. Emergency services are responding to a serious crash on Main North Road at Gawler. The first test of the country's new emergency alert system has had varied results, with some saying they didn't get the notification at all. Outdated software and issues with cell towers may be the reason. Victorian Premier Jacinta Allen is refusing to stand down, fighting a leadership challenge from her deputy. And in sports, State of Origin between SA and Victoria is coming to Adelaide Oval in 2028. The 5AA forecast, mostly sunny this afternoon, showers tomorrow 15. Right now it's 16 degrees. We'll have more news at 3 on 5AA, always Adelaide.
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5: Congratulations to our winners of the Wolf Brothers tickets, Malcolm, David, Rocky, Denise. Congratulations. Enjoy that. The Wolf Brothers, they are performing Friday night at the Gov, Saturday night at the Barossa Arts Centre. 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That is Wolf with an E and an E at the end. And after 3:30, have a think about what you've seen around the traps that's made you feel nice, or you've witnessed good customer service, someone doing nice things.

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1: Who let the dogs out?
2: Time to talk all things pets with Dr. Derek.
0: Dr. Derek McNair, hello, how are you?
3: Good afternoon, I'm very happy because I just realised, well, I knew anyway, that my pets are super, super intelligent.
0: Oh, okay.
3: Because they were all sleeping and the alert went off. And usually if the doorbell rings, Freddie will bark and run to the doorbell and the cats will go and hide. But they all just continued to sleep because they knew it was just a test. So they knew there was no reason to be alarmed. So they all just kept sleeping.
0: It's interesting.
3: So they're very intelligent.
0: Yes, it's very good. Yes. If you've got a question for Dr. Derek, give us a call now, 8223 0000, because the time does go very, very quickly. Dr. Derek, I just want to briefly ask you, and obviously we don't want to alarm anybody, but I did hear something on the radio this morning about we're not at that position. Hopefully we won't get to that position, that people sort of with the bird flu, cats are prone to it because obviously they want to eat birds and kill birds and all those kind of things. Mm. How do you know that your cat has been affected by the bird flu?
3: It's very difficult. Okay. Because we've received a lot of information from the Veterinary Association about what we should do as vets. And yes, it tells us that cats are more susceptible to getting it than dogs, and possibly that's due to their behaviour if they're allowed to behave in that way. But the symptoms sort of mimic a lot of other symptoms, but they can have tummy upsets, so they can have vomiting, diarrhea, they can have conjunctivitis, which cats will have if they get the flu, so they'll have red and runny eyes, but they can have neurological symptoms as well, which is sort of similar to what the birds can have. So the symptoms seem to be similar. They can have neurological things where they can just act in a strange way or just be very peculiar. But unfortunately, it seems that cats who get it are quite at risk of passing away. So it's a further encouragement for owners to keep their cats indoors and keep them away from birds and don't give them the chance of chasing or catching birds.
0: What about, you said it was beef, cattle and pigs and that are susceptible to it? Why is that?
3: Yes, I'm not quite sure because anyone who's listened knows I'm never an expert in birds, but judging with what we've been sent is that cattle can get it as well. They are less likely to die. Most of them make a recovery with symptomatic treatment. But if they're a dairy cattle, then their milk production will drop. The milk can actually change in quality. And again, they can just become unwell. And I assume with beef cattle, their growth will be stopped or stunted for a while, and they just become unwell. So from the information that I've seen, it usually doesn't kill cattle, but it can certainly make them quite unwell.
0: So would it be probably eating things that, so if they're eating grass, is chances that birds might have pooped on the grass,
3: exactly,
0: and they eat that,
3: exactly,
0: right? Okay.
3: I assume that's how they get it, but it's without causing panic, it seems a bit of a worry, and you know, hopefully with other flus, the animals affected might develop some sort of immunity to it as well, which would be nice.
0: Yeah.
3: So, but at the moment, there's not a lot of cases, and hopefully it stays that way and just disappears.
0: All right. Well, while we're waiting for people to ring Dr. Derek now. If you've got any pet questions, 8223 0000. Let's go to the weather, because I don't know about you, but I can't get the cat off the heated blanket because it's cold.
3: No, it's cold.
0: They're very cold. Smart. They know this. Patrick Clapp, Bureau of Meteorology. Hello, Patrick. Looks a little cloudy out there.
4: Yeah, it does, Andy. A little bit of cloud, certainly more of it out to the east and over the hills at the moment. Expecting that to be a Adelaide and really kind of southeastern South Australia wide story tomorrow. So we've got a low pressure system drifting to our south tomorrow. That front is sort of going to brush most of as we say sort of Adelaide and down to the southeast. So that cold that we're feeling outside, particularly out in the wind chill factor today, dropping the temperature. It feels like temperature a few degrees, Angie, but that's likely to be even more tomorrow. So down to 10 degrees overnight and up to a top of 15 tomorrow, but it's going to feel much cooler than that all day. Those winds shifting through the day as that cold front comes across, and we're likely to see a few showers through the course of the day as well. So probably into the sort of, you know, I guess the early hours, we might see a few of those on the commute, Angie. But generally, we're talking about less than 10 millimetres for most of the metro region and maybe just up into that kind of 10 to 15 millimetres up in the hills.
0: Yeah, it's pretty, and for the rest of the week, we're sort of looking pretty much around the same low numbers during the day.
4: Yeah, spot on, Angie. We'll see the rain sort of ease off. We might see a couple more showers on Wednesday, but then the settled conditions return later in the week. Cloud is certainly a theme of this week, though, and as you say, those temperatures pretty consistent. We're looking 14s and 15s most of this week, and then those nights get even cooler later in the week. So, as we said, only 10 overnight tonight, but we're down to those sort of 5s and 6s later on in the week, Angie.
0: All right, excellent. Thank you very much, Patrick.
4: Thanks, Angie.
0: Patrick Clapp, Bureau of Meteorology. When people say, I mean, I know you've been living in Adelaide for a long time, but when people say it's cold, do you just say, well, it's not really because of the, it gets very cold in Scotland, doesn't it? a lot colder, snow?
3: Yes. No, I remember. Yes, it gets. I've become acclimatised, but I remember we used to. The first job I had was in a place called Montrose, which was near Aberdeen, and the east coast is super cold. So we had to put blankets over our car engines, or they would actually freeze overnight. And then we used to have to put cloths over the. Used to have the lock and key, not the click. Now you used to put the key in, but you'd get ice in the key. So you also had to sometimes warm up. Yeah, the lock, because it would literally get frozen. And as I say, I had to put blankets over the engine of your car. So it did get very cold. But I've become acclimatised. I've become used to the warm weather. So I find this cold as well.
0: Yes. Dr. Derek McNair is here. Dr. Derek is here today, but he's usually at Nord, but he's come in to take some questions for you. Hello, Peter. You got a question about your cat?
5: Yes, so good afternoon to both of you. I've got four cats, but one of the cats, Remy, he's a male tuxedo cat.
3: Mm-hmm.
5: And what he does is basically, me and my partner, he's so friendly, but if we get any visitors, even if that cat hears another voice, it'll hide and will not come out until that person has gone. Is that a common thing with cats?
3: Yes.
5: It is.
3: This is not a funny story, but it's a story. A cat I used to have called Chrissy, who was white, and we got her at Christmas, as we called her, Chrissy. she was like that, and she would... Most of our friends didn't realise we had her, because she was exactly the same. As soon as she heard something that she didn't know, she hid. And then, later on in life, when she was about 12, she got dementia. And she started doing these strange things, but she also... Then she became the friendliest cat you've ever met, and she used to come out and meet all the visitors because it completely changed. But one of the cats I've got now, Pebbles, she does the same. She hides, and she's got a few hiding places around the house. And yes, if we have any visitors or the doorbell goes, she will go and hide. So it's not an uncommon thing at all, Peter.
5: Okay.
3: And I think just let them do it, because it is an anxiety thing, so don't sort of force them or encourage them to... You know, to meet and welcome people, because they just don't want to.
0: Mm.
5: Oh no, that's fine. Also, too, I've got two dogs. I've mentioned them before on your program, Chai and Milo, the brother and sister.
3: Yes.
5: Look, now, is it true that when a dog is sound asleep, its hearing is still as active as if it is awake?
3: Not quite. Not quite as active, but they are quite alert. We assume this comes from, you know, when they're in the wild, that. They don't sometimes sleep as deeply as they could, because they're on the lookout for maybe predators who might attack them. So, but some dogs can have very, very deep sleeps where yeah, the noise doesn't wake them up.
5: Oh, okay. Mm. Yeah, because normally, you know, if I get up in the 3 o'clock in the morning, the dogs will normally come out, but now they just, I think it's getting too cold, they couldn't be bothered getting out of bed and saying hello. So
3: it's probably the cold weather. I mean, they do also, if they become older, they a lot of dogs can go deaf when they become older, just like us. And
0: I'm going to defend the dogs here, Peter. Do you actually want to get up and say hello to people when it's cold? I want to stay in bed too.
5: Oh, well, I get up and then they're both, you know, one's on one couch, one's on the other couch, and they're both rolling their backs, want their tummy rubbed, and so I give a little rub their tummy before I go back to bed. And our dogs are only, they'll be 4 years old next month, so yeah. So,
3: okay, they're just enjoying life and, sounds like a very nice time, actually.
5: Oh, I tell you what, they live good, they eat good here, I'll tell you that.
3: Good. It's nice to hear.
5: Thank you.
3: Okay. Thanks, Peter. Thank you.
5: See you. Bye-bye.
0: Thank you, Peter. 8223-0000. We'll take a quick break. We'll get to your calls. Just a couple of news stories that are doing the rounds. A police helicopter and multiple drones have been set up along the Port Macdonald coastline because someone has gone missing near the cliffs. So if you are in the area, they are looking for somebody. Also, police are investigating a serious crash at Gawler. It happened just before 2 o'clock today. Police and emergency services responded to a collision on Main North Road. Traffic restrictions are in place while police investigate circumstances surrounding the crash. Please avoid the area if possible.
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6: 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He's got it. Sensational 700. They come from everywhere. 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
0: Dr. Derek McNair is here until 3 o'clock. Give us a call, 8223 0000. After 3 o'clock, I'll chat to the creative director and director of the Wham in China 10 Days documentary. Father Joan, you've been patiently waiting. Hello.
13: Oh, I don't mind patiently waiting for you two.
0: How are you?
13: Hello, Dr. Derek.
3: You're very kind, thank you.
13: I'm fine. My issues are mostly with people, but my neighbour, my friend, has a neighbour, and these neighbours are elderly and have got dementia. And they've got an older dog, and this woman walks with the elderly man with the dog, and the dog is obviously in pain and limping. And she doesn't want to do anything in case she gets bitten, but they're not going to take it to a vet, I don't think. Mm. Have you got any suggestions, like I said, maybe put out a bath of salt water and get him to walk into it? Have you got any simple suggestions that help this poor dog?
3: It's tricky when you don't know what the problem is.
13: No.
3: If there was something stuck in the dog's paw, then yes, a salt water bath can sometimes help to draw out infection and help to soothe things. If it... and it won't be like a bee sting this time of year, but you can give dogs antihistamines. If it was arthritis, then short term you can give dogs Panadol. So I don't like giving more than 10 milligrams per kilogram. So if the dog's 10 kilos, then you can give it 100 milligrams, which is about a fifth of a tablet. And yeah, and you can probably do it two or three times a day, but only short term. Long term, it can affect dogs' livers if you give it too much. There's also stuff that I like called Foresight, which is a natural thing that you can add into the dog's food that is very, very safe. And again, that's if it's arthritis that the dog has. It's difficult to... I'm just trying to think what other things it could be. Do you know? Is it an old dog or a young dog?
13: Yes. Yeah. It's an elderly dog.
3: It's an elderly dog.
13: I think it's about 8, which is not young, but not old, but not young.
3: And has it been limping for a long time, or is this just a recent thing?
13: I think for like a month.
3: A month, okay. Okay, if it's for a month, then I guess arthritis is a possibility. I mean, they get broken toes and things like that, which...
13: Really?
3: Yes, which generally, if they can have a look and see if one of the toes looks bigger than it should be, then... You know, broken toes will generally heal themselves in about 6 weeks, but obviously,
13: like ours.
3: Yeah, but obviously, the dog will need sort of or would benefit from having some sort
13: need
3: of
13: care,
3: pain relief in the meantime. Yes, I mean, yeah, it's tricky if they're not going to go to a vet. It's difficult to diagnose without seeing it what's wrong. But
13: yeah, my neighbour would take it to a vet, but they don't want to. They said, "Oh, no, the dog's all right," her own dog just died recently, so they're grieving their dog, and they don't like seeing another dog in pain.
3: Yes,
13: but
3: she
13: was very good at looking after the medication and stuff for her dog. See, she knows about doggy medications.
3: Yes.
13: If he had arthritis, would it happen in the other limbs as well?
3: Sometimes.
13: Or maybe just one?
3: Sometimes. It's usually in both limbs, but sometimes if one leg gets knocked, then that can flame up a joint. And so, I mean, they can get... they can get lots of things. I mean, they get bone cancers and stuff like that, which is obviously harder to treat. They could just go to the chemist and get some glucosamine and chondroitin, which a lot of people take for arthritis. And there's different surveys. Some say it works really well. Some say it doesn't work at all. And that's like most things. But do you know how big the dog is, Father Joan?
13: I think it's a medium-sized dog. It's certainly not a big dog, and it's not a small dog. So, you know, I don't know how much dogs weigh, but maybe would it be 8 kilograms? Would that be a medium-sized dog?
3: That'd be fairly small.
13: So maybe 10 kilograms. Maybe okay. 10.
3: If it's 10 kilograms, they could give it about 350 milligrams of glucosamine and about 100 to 200 milligrams of chondroitin. And that is very safe, and it may help if arthritis is the problem. And as I say, they could, if they want, just give a little bit. If it's 10 kilograms, again, about 100 milligrams of Panadol, two or three times a day, but only for a couple of days. And but yeah, it's just a shame they don't want to take it to the vet to get it, to get it diagnosed.
13: I will go down and visit them and go for a walk with them and suss it out for myself. But that's really helpful information. Thank you very much.
3: No, not at all. Thank you for the call, and good luck with treating all your human people.
13: Thank you. I need that. Bye.
0: Yeah, no one likes to see pets in pain. It's causes you a bit of stress, so I understand.
3: It does, and it's without knowing what's going on, it's very difficult to recommend what to do about it. But a little bit of pain relief, regardless, it's obviously in some pain if it's limping.
0: Yeah. 8223 0000. Still got a couple more minutes if you'd like to ask Dr. Derek a question. Paul has asked on text, my cat was eating a rat last Thursday night, as if she'd never been fed. Started growling at me when I tried to stop her. She gets well fed with dry and wet food. My question is, could she be missing some vitamins or minerals, like the way she carried on about this rat?
3: Highly unlikely. Some dogs just, especially if it's a terrier or something like that, are called terriers for a reason, and they actually genetically, they like to chase and catch things, so it was just getting very protective. So highly unlikely that it's deficient in anything, and this is where it's good, and what we teach people with puppies is to be able to take anything out of their mouth. So some dogs get very possessive of bones. So when you give your dog a bone, have something really nice, like a lovely piece of smoked ham or something like that, and offer it something in return for letting you take the bone out of its mouth. So you should be able to get your dog to give things up to you.
0: So it was more of a sort of protective hunting thing. I hunted this, this is mine, don't touch it.
3: Yes, they get very possessive, some dogs, of what they catch.
0: All right. Hello, Mark.
15: How you going?
0: Good. What's your question for Dr. Derek?
15: Wife went to Bunnings, came back with 5 Rottweiler cross Belgian Shepherds.
0: Well, she didn't them from Bunnings, clearly. Well, how did that happen?
15: Scruffers lovers, we went down to have a look for a dog. We both would like a Rottweiler, but it's like this popped up and it's like there's 5 of them and they've got nowhere to go. But okay.
0: Oh, and you got 5?
3: 5.
15: 5.
0: Okay.
15: Yeah, home right now washing the last one.
3: Do you know how old they are?
15: They're 17 weeks old. Biggest one's about nearly 18 kilos.
3: Mm.
15: The smallest one's in the 13 kilo range.
3: Good. And you get 5 of them.
0: So you've got the space to look after them properly and give them enough walks.
15: Got a couple of acres. Yeah, they're loving it. Mm. But they're only on us looking after them, so to speak, through if anyone's interested in a Rottweiler cross Belgian Shepherd. They're really, really cool dogs. Scruffers lovers.
0: All right, lovely. Thank you, Mark. Good luck with all the dogs. Yeah. Just very quickly, let's get to Gail before we go to the news. Hi, Gail.
16: Yes, hi, Angie. Hi, Dr. McNair. I just want to quickly ask, you mentioned foresight for dog arthritis. Yes, and obviously I've got my dog. He's 21. And
3: 21?
16: I bought some,
3: well done.
16: 21. He'll be 22 at the end of this year, which is incredible. And I bought Foresight the other day for him for his little bit of arthritis, and I'm just wondering how many of the little pellets I put in, but I think it's got on the back the instructions there, so I just basically mix it in his food?
3: Yes.
16: In his evening meal? Yes,
3: it depends. There should be a little scoop that comes a little like a spoon. It's usually, it'll say in the back, if you've got the pellets, you give a loading dose of double the normal recommended dose. So it'll say how heavy your dog is in the back. It'll say you give 4 weeks of the loading dose. One scoop is usually about 6 or 7 pellets. And so you give 4 weeks of that. The only known side effect is upset tummies. And then you go down to the maintenance dose, which is half the loading dose. And depending where you bought it, it has a money-back guarantee if it doesn't work. because the company knows 1 out of 10 dogs, it doesn't do anything. 9 out of 10, it helps. So there is a money-back guarantee, Gail, if you don't think it's working, depending where you bought it.
0: All right,
3: yes, if you look in the back, it's got the instructions. It's about 6 or 7 pellets per scoop.
0: All right, Dr. Derek, you'll be back next week with Leith. How do we get in touch? Where are you?
3: On the parade at Norwood, number 27. The phone number's 8363-5323.
0: All right, thank you. Have a good week.
3: You too, thanks.
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17: Mostly sunny this afternoon, showers tomorrow 15. With the 3 o'clock news, good afternoon, I'm Mel Usher. Phones, smartwatches and other devices have lit up across the country at 1:30 SA time as the federal government tested the nation's new emergency alert system. The 10-second siren is designed to notify Australians about emergencies and disasters, including security threats, biosecurity incidents and natural hazards, including floods and cyclones. There has been varied results, with some saying they didn't get the notification at all. Outdated software and issues with mobile phone towers may be the reason. Police are investigating a serious crash at Gawler. Just before 2 this afternoon, there was a collision on Main North Road. Traffic restrictions remain in place. 7 more suspected cases of H5 bird flu have been discovered on SA's Limestone Coast. Primary Industries Minister Claire Scriven says all are crested terns.
18: 5 of those have been at Southend, not far from Beachport, 1 at Port Macdonald and 1 at Cape Jaffa. Now, this continues to be obviously a concern, but also it is worth noting that these are in wild seabirds and all the detections so far have been in wild seabirds. We don't have any detections in poultry or the broader agricultural industry, which is encouraging.
17: If confirmed as positive, it would bring SA's total number of H5 bird flu cases to 14. Well, Pauline Hanson says she's disappointed by the dismissal of her appeal against federal court ruling that she racially discriminated against Greens Senator Faruqi. Justice Angus Stewart concluded a 2022 social media post was Islamophobic and empowered the One Nation leader's followers to post similar messages. In a statement on social media, Senator Hanson says her legal team will be reviewing the decision with a view to lodge a High Court appeal.
19: Public discussion in Australia has become almost totally silenced by laws and rules which prevent ordinary people expressing their personal views in case some small part of our society takes some sort of offence or feels hurt or distressed.
17: Virginia's Sikh community is devastated after their temple was destroyed by fire overnight. The temple on Old Port Wakefield Road has been gutted, with holy scriptures inside feared lost in the blaze. Hayden Nelson from 7 News says the cause is under investigation.
20: What we've been told by the one man who was here is that it started in the kitchen. Firefighters seem to agree that is the part of the building it started in. They'd finished dinner. They had gone to bed. This was a couple of hours after about 40 or 50 people who were having dinner here had left. At this stage, it does appear accidental and has started in the kitchen area.
17: Now turning to 5AA sport, and AFL's State of Origin has been confirmed for the next 3 years. South Australia will take on Western Australia in Perth next February before hosting Victoria at Adelaide Oval the following year. Premier Peter Malinauskas is excited about 2028.
21: Ever since the drums started beating when it comes to AFL bringing back State of Origin, I was absolutely determined to make sure that Adelaide Oval in South Australia does not miss out on that opportunity.
17: The MCG will reportedly host an AFL doubleheader for just the 4th time in the competition's history. The games are being slated for Saturday, August 15. Well, cyclist Tadej Pogacar has been called the GOAT by Lance Armstrong. He's made the call after Pogacar notched up his 5th Tour de France title.
22: This kid is the greatest of all time. I don't know, you go back as far as you want to go. He can do it all. You saw it all the way up until today. You put the numbers on his back. Doesn't matter if it's flat and cobbled. Doesn't matter if it's in the mountains. Doesn't matter what time of year it is. He is simply the greatest of all time.
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1: 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McIntyre Road near Montague Road. Edward Sound delays clearing from Nellie's Smash and South Road near Furness Avenue. And we're slow South Road through Edwardstown and Mile End. Cumbrous today, Baines Road at Morford Vale and Commercial Road at Port Adelaide. 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Adelaide's most accurate traffic. On 5AA.
17: Now the 5AA forecast.
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17: Mostly sunny this afternoon, showers tomorrow 15, Wednesday a shower or two 14, Thursday cloudy also 14. Right now it's 16 degrees. Now let's hear what's happening on Nine News tonight.
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0: I am here. It is 3:10, 8223 0000. Rowie and Timmy G are in after 4 o'clock with the sports show. How good are the Aussies doing at the Commonwealth Games? We're on top of the medal tally, so I'm sure they'll talk about that and lots of things. We'll check in with them before 4 o'clock. And we'll go back later to about the Oz Alert Emergency System. I got it today. A few people didn't. We'll talk more about that. And after 3:30, we'll talk about your afternoon delight. If you've seen anything nice around the traps, around the country, let me know and you can win the $50 Quinsies voucher. Now, if you guys have been listening to me long enough, you know Wham, George Michael, Andrew Ridgely, one of my absolute favourites. Well, a new documentary is having its worldwide release tomorrow. It is called Wham, 10 Days in China.
3: China had been closed for centuries. Wake me up before you go, go, please. People thought of Wham as Britain's biggest group. Wake me up before you go. George and Andrew were carrying a lot of cultural and economic importance. They were there as ambassadors. No one's done this before. Two young men in a sort of geopolitical situation. It was imposing. George was a very private person.
6: I could see that he was struggling.
3: This is my future. Do I want it?
7: Perhaps all this sudden fame has gone to your heads.
3: Stephen. Even if all around is chaos and dysfunction, Wham's timing was exquisite. There was a hunger in China for connection with the West.
8: Their eyes were open, their hearts were humming.
3: My eyes were on George Michael.
9: Had George met those for whom Wham was a life-changing moment, he would have been profoundly moved.
0: Learned the other day that Careless Whisper is 42 years old. Anyway, in 1985, Wham made history by becoming the first Western pop group to perform in communist China. Award-winning director, creative director of Super Collider Zinc Media, Mike Christie joins us now from the UK. Hello, Mike. Great to talk to you and thank you for getting up early.
10: My pleasure. My pleasure. How are you?
0: Good. Mike, so how at the time, because I don't know if people would really understand the significance of Wham performing in China in the 80s. How important was it and at that time?
10: Well, I mean, the basic fact is they were the first pop group to perform there ever, the first Western pop group, you know. There'd been some other musicians had gone, but, you know, Jean-Michel Jarre had gone and there'd been some kind of little rock kind of things, but nothing. China hadn't heard pop music and they certainly hadn't seen anything on this scale. So it was a huge risk for China and it was a huge adventure for Wham.
0: So how did it come about, Mike, that you're involved in this documentary and have made it?
10: Well, it's one of those stories that everybody knew existed, and everybody in certainly the industry knew that there was this huge archive of unseen footage that existed somewhere. It was a bit of a mystery in some warehouse, you know. And I'd lost track of the number of times people had mentioned it to me and suggested it might be a good film. And as the Wham anniversary was beginning to approach back at early 2023, we were talking about it in our development team, and I thought, well, this is a project that has been floated so many times. If it was going to happen, it would have happened by now. But we got in touch with Andrew Ridgely directly, and fortunately I had a kind of mutual friend, and floated the idea of a slightly different perspective, which was to look at it heavily from the Chinese point of view, not just from the Wham point of view. But that broadened out into looking at the perspectives of everybody on the tour, the Chinese experiencing it, the press, the story of the documentary that was there to film it, which is why we have all this unseen footage. And of course, George and Andrew's experience. So, and that, over the course of a year or so, was discussed with George's family and Andrew, and we began to make sense of the logic of doing a film. And it was a story that needed this amount of time to mature, really. So it was obviously kind of the right proposal at the right time.
0: So Andrew, was it a challenge to get Andrew originally involved in the documentary? Was he sort of shy about it, about going back and reliving that stuff?
10: I mean, initially cautious, but the conversation, the very first conversation, caught his imagination because it was a much broader proposal, an idea than anybody else had ever tabled. Historically, people had been tabling kind of, you know, quite one-dimensional versions of the story about, you know, how Wham went to China. It was like a heist or whatever. But we were coming at it with a more intelligent sort of 360-degree proposal. And it is a story that deserved to be told. I mean, there was a huge amount of drama, as you see in the film. There was a huge amount of drama on the tour. At times, it's utterly surreal, some of the things that are going on. But at the end of the day, it always falls back to the music. You know, you see the shows, you hear the songs, and you can't argue that it was an amazing, amazing performance, and a very rare one. There's virtually no footage of Wham performing, and this is really outstanding footage.
0: So originally there was a little bit of filming and it was called Foreign Skies. How hard was it to get a hold of the footage and the correct footage that you needed to make up the story and to complete the documentary?
10: Well, it goes back a step before that, actually. Foreign Skies was a pop video recut of a documentary called If You Were There, which was by a filmmaker called Lindsay Anderson, and that's the guy they hired to take with them. And he was completely the wrong choice. Brilliant director, made lots of kind of iconic British films, but, you know, of a different generation. And he was filming the wrong film. So that film has never been seen. I think there's been, like, you know, one or two select screenings at the British Film Institute. But that footage, the footage only exists because they had him there and they had a lot of cameras. And he was not really directing, so the cameras were filming everything, basically. In terms of kind of getting hold of the footage, we didn't know if it still existed. When we began the process, we weren't sure what we'd find. Fortunately, there was over 100 film cans, which were, you know, 40 years old. You needed a huge amount of restoration.
0: Yeah.
10: But it's astonishing to see the quality of the film footage is amazing. If you see a bit of video from the same period, you kind of realize how fortunate we were that they shot it on film, not on video.
0: Yeah.
10: Videos wouldn't have held up.
0: Yeah. Wham, 10 Days in China. It opens nationally around the world tomorrow, and there are some screenings in Adelaide as well. We are chatting to Mike Christie, director. So, and like you said at the time, you said before, Mike, that it was sort of was a bit of a uncertain and almost scary, because at the concert there were guards on the side of the stage, weren't there?
10: Yeah.
0: Looking at the audience, because they weren't allowed to dance and sing before that, were they?
10: No, I mean, the bottom line is the authorities were scared. They didn't understand what was coming. They didn't understand the music. They didn't understand the reaction. And just before the concert, there was a breakdancer, there was a support act, which you see in the film, and people started dancing, and the authorities didn't know how to deal with it. So they literally were telling people to kind of, you know, sit down, and once the concert got going, they were removing members of the audience for dancing too much. So it was a very intimidating and quite scary atmosphere.
0: You just couldn't imagine it, could you? Just enjoying your favourite band and then suddenly, oh, you're actually not allowed to dance. It's just an horrific thought that could happen and did happen.
10: Yeah, absolutely. Yeah, no, it's you have to remember, of course, it was like a kind of alien, you know, thing, having these concerts staged. There wasn't a lot of awareness of Wham. It was something of a spectacle. And the audience were going because they wanted to see what this Western pop was all about. When they sold the tickets for the concert, they actually gave away a cassette of the Wham songs with cover versions in Chinese. So, you know, there was going to be some awareness for the audience of what they were going to hear. And you, as you see in the film, we see some of the kids who went to the show listening to the cassette for the first time and kind of gathering around. And it's just like this whole new sound, this whole you know, new type of art form that is just completely unknown to them. And, you know, it's absolutely fascinating as a kind of cultural, you know, aside from the fact it's a fantastic kind of pop story,
0: yeah,
10: just as a cultural phenomenon, it's an extraordinary thing to see for the first time, just this, you know, the reactions and of everybody in the concert and even to the cassettes, because it was just completely literally unknown and unheard of. They didn't know what to expect or what they were listening to.
0: And obviously we'll see the documentary, because I've got so many questions about the documentary, but I just have to go and see it. So at the time, did George and Andrew...
10: I expect you to be at the front of the queue.
0: Yeah, I know. I've been looking at the times just before I came on air with you. At the time, did sort of Wham, was it something they felt so passionate that they had to do to help the people of China, or was it a forced thing, or what was it?
10: Well, it was basically a PR stunt. As you hear in the film, they had some hits in America, and the next step would be to go to America to break America in a big way, and that would probably, you know, require them to do a kind of tour for a year and a half or something. You know, that was the form. You had to go and do big theatre tours, but they didn't want to do that for lots of different reasons. So the managers came up with this idea. America was absolutely fascinated with China. So if Wham went to China, they would get, you know, sort of wall-to-wall publicity in America, and it would shortcut the whole process of getting them to the top, which actually happened. I mean, you know, as we explained at the end of the film, you know, within a few months of doing this China tour, they were doing a headline stadium tour in America. So something worked.
0: Yeah, but I think as well it probably did help the people of China and open them up to, this is not so bad, it's not dangerous, it's not sexual, it's not, it's just, you can have fun.
10: Yeah, and I think that, you know, it was a long time before, you know, the China opened up and then closed down a bit and then opened up again. So, I mean, in the 90s, you know, there was a lot of bands that went in the 90s that really could only have gone because Wham had opened up the kind of possibility in the 80s. There's a UK band called Suede who were one of the first bands to go, and it's sort of fascinating hearing even how their recollections with, you know, there was still a huge amount of kind of fear from the kind of authorities about what might happen. But, you know, the authorities were allowing it. They knew that ultimately this kind of modern culture had to arrive one way or another.
0: Yeah, it's fascinating. And if you go to your cinema and see it, that means they'll put on more sessions, because if we can't, because it is in limited release at the moment, if we can't see it, do you hope that it will come to one of the streaming platforms? Is that the plan?
10: Yeah. I mean, over the course of the next year, it's, to be honest, we were delighted that it's getting a worldwide release in the cinemas. We didn't really expect that. And there was, you know, the demand was there. So it's opening in 35 countries and over 1,000 screens, which was really a pleasant surprise, as I said. But then there's a BBC premiere here in the UK later in the summer. And yeah, from there on in, it will appear on broadcasters and streamers all over the world over the course of the next year. But I really, really recommend seeing it on a big screen, because the footage is something to behold.
0: Well, see, I'm not surprised, Mike, because people just loved Wham, and George and Andrew, they were young guys. They were just nice people.
10: Yeah. I mean, George was 21.
0: Yeah. And
10: which, you know, Andrew's 22. I mean, how they coped, I'll never understand. Because when they arrived, they didn't really expect to be thrust into this kind of semi-diplomatic position, but, you know, they became cultural ambassadors when they were there, and you sort of see these sort of incredibly awkward scenes of them having to kind of go to, you know, ambassadorial garden parties and banquets, and you do spend quite a lot of the film kind of watching through your fingers, because some of it is really, really awkward, but they cope brilliantly, you know. It's fascinating, absolutely fascinating story.
0: So, Mike, were you a fan of Wham before you started the documentary?
10: I was certainly a fan of George Michael, and there were some Wham songs I liked. I was more familiar with Wham thanks to my elder sister, who was a huge Wham fan. So it kind of, I knew the catalog, put it that way, and it was impossible not to appreciate, you know, so many of the songs. They were just so big at the time. It's, I think a lot of people these days probably can't really imagine how big they were, but
0: yeah.
10: You know. They didn't get much bigger.
0: Yeah. Before I let you go, Mike, you're behind a documentary about Australia's own Nick Cave, Nick Cave's Veiled World. Why did you do a doco on Nick Cave?
10: Well, I mean, I do lots of different things, but I've made a handful of kind of music documentaries. The Nick's film was in conjunction with his drama series, which was The Killing of Bunny Munro. So Sky documentaries in the UK were really keen to do something to support that. And Nick's not usually very keen to allow documentaries about him to be made.
0: Yeah.
10: But I had a concept for it, which was looking at the archetypes. There's quite a lot of Australia in it. I don't know if you've seen it. It's a good watch. It was quite a kind of clever concept, looking at how he writes through archetypes, which I was amazed no one had ever picked up on. So I made it, and it was sort of, you know, it's a huge kind of critical hit, actually. It's quite an interesting film, quite different. And Nick loved it. It's fascinating film to make.
0: I have to look it up. Well, Wham! 10 Days in China. It opens tomorrow. So look up your sessions. That's exactly which I've done. For more information on Mike Christie and what Mike does in the Wham! Documentary, mikechristie.com. Mike, thank you so much for chatting. I really appreciate it.
10: Enjoy the film tomorrow. Thank you very much.
0: Thank you, Mike Christie. You know me, I love Wham!
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0: All right, we'll head to the headlines with Melanie Usher after 3:30. I want your afternoon delights. Make sure you get your calls in 8223 0000. You're already getting some good comments on the Wham! Movie. people saying fascinating. I look forward to seeing it. Yeah, it was a fascinating thing at the time, and you just couldn't imagine stopping people from dancing at a concert. I mean, it's not a movie. It's not Footloose. It really did happen. Also, don't forget Back for Another Year. We're again throwing our support behind Catherine House and the Hutt Street Centre with 5AA's Undy Drive. It officially kicks off next Monday, the 3rd of August. Oh, August already. 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It is all on again. 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
5: Good afternoon, Mel Usher with the news headlines. The Minister for Emergency Management says don't worry if you didn't receive an emergency alert today. Some phone towers are off

0: always Adelaide.
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16: It is 25 minutes to 4, 8223 0000. Rowie and Timmy G are in with the sports show after 4 o'clock today. In a moment, we will do Afternoon Delight, so I'll just give you a few minutes just to have a think about what you've seen, what you've heard. Have you had good customer service? I want to know your Afternoon Delight, and you could win the $50 Quincy's confectionery voucher. Before we go to that, just taking a couple more calls on the Oz Alert. Was it a letdown? Did it work for you? Did it not work for you? Getting a few that had a thing you had to press OK. Something said a presidential alert. Who knows? A Jane from Blakeview. Hello.
17: I didn't get the alert, but I think my phone is a bit old. It's pay as you go, and it's about 8 years old.
16: Is it?
17: So I've got a home phone. Obviously, doesn't do it on the home phone, does it?
16: No, it doesn't. Is your phone an iPhone or an Android phone? Or?
17: I'm the clue. It's 8 years old. I can't remember what it was.
16: Okay, that's probably why. But you would think, yeah,

0: I would actually, like them to
1: just
0: send
1: while
0: it.
1: Just while we're on it, I was actually texting a friend on WhatsApp in Sydney, and she, I got this message that came up. I'm just having a look where it is. I got this message coming up. Can you hang on a tick? Hang on. I'm on the radio. Stop.
0: Oh, who's that?
1: my carer.
0: Oh, it's an Android.
1: Just saying it's an Android.
0: Ah. Okay.
1: I got this on when I was on the. Ooh, what's that?
0: This is Jane.
1: Yeah, it's
0: Jane.
1: Got this.
0: Yeah.
1: When I was texting with her,
0: yes,
1: it came up on her, on my phone, on her WhatsApp thing.
0: Oh.
1: And there's a message, and I press the little arrow.
0: Yes.
1: To hit it, and I can't hear anything. Just a little scruffing around, that's all.
0: Okay. All right. So it's an Android phone, so it probably should have worked, but there's different reasons why. Yeah, it might be, the phone might be old. Like you said, it's about 9 years old, and I think Greg rung us earlier and said off the air, any phone before 2019 probably won't work. So that could have something to do with it. And we heard in Mel's news as well, they were saying some of the mobile towers might have been offline. But it would actually be a good idea to put them through your home phones. I don't know how they can do that. Maybe if it rings and you pick it up and you can actually hear the alert. Mo's just got a quick crash on the Northern Expressway. Hi, Mo. Can you hear me?
2: Hello.
0: What are you witnessing out there?
2: Oh, just some car just got put into the middle of the road, into the railing. So the cow side lane between Wingfield and Paralowie is going to become a fun trip home for a lot of people.
0: So that's going out of the city?
2: Yeah, it's heading out of the city, heading between Wingfield and Bolivar, heading towards Bolivar and Dawler.
0: Okay. And what, did they hit someone or did they get hit?
2: Yeah, another car got put into the got put into the middle guardrail.
0: All right.
2: So it's going to be the outside lane, which is the inside lane of the road, whoever wants to look at it from which way, but it's the fast lane on the way home.
0: Okay.
2: It's going to be blocked.
0: All right. Well, thank you, Mo. And if you are driving in that area, just be patient, you'll get through. But if you're not, just go another way. Might have to go the long way home. Thank you very much, Mo. Appreciate the call.

0: delight.
1: All right. We love a good afternoon delight. Give me a call right now, 8223 0055, because you'll want to be in the running for this, the $50 Quinsey's confectionery voucher. They're celebrating almost 50 years of superb locally made chocolate. You can shop in store. They're out there at Stepney or in line at Quinsey's. That's Q-U-I-N-Z-I, quinsey.com.au. I said earlier, I was very lucky to taste that a few weeks ago. Oh, it's really good chocolate. So you want to get on the line now, 8223 0000, because you will want to taste Quinsey's, because it is absolutely delicious. I'm not just saying that because I got the chocolate for free. It actually was really good, almost to the point I almost called in there the other day to buy some more because it was really, really good. So get your afternoon delights in right now, 8223 0000, just as Rosemary from Ullabri has. Hello, Rosemary. How are you going?
2: I'm well, thank you, Angie, and thank you for asking. I hope you are as well.
1: Yes, going well.
2: Angie, just before I give you my delightful experience today, I have an i6 and I didn't get it because my phone's too old.
1: So yeah.
2: Yes, and that's causing a lot of issues at the moment, but that's another thing.
1: Yeah, but you kind of think if your phone's working fine, you don't really want to have to buy a new phone for the alert,
2: no.
1: Do you?
2: No, well, it's not that, though. It's all my apps and everything as
1: yes,
2: well.
1: Yes, yes.
2: So
1: yeah, it can sometimes be annoying to upgrade.
2: They don't like a last like us, Angie, older, not that you are, love, but I am.
1: Yeah, but I just think you get used to doing it one way and you kind of, you figure it all out. You figure out where your things are and you figure out, I mean, I go online to a certain stuff, but I'd still, when I come in here, Rosemary, I print everything out. I just like to have it in front of me.
2: I agree totally. Love, don't change.
1: Yes.
2: But my experience today, too often we have, you only ever hear stories about government departments and it's all negative. Today, I was told my pension was being stopped because of something that had happened and I'd have to go through a lot of rigmarole to get it. I went down, I was so upset because we've had so many issues since February the 4th. I was beginning to be at my wit's end. Went in there, the young lad that served me couldn't do enough for me. Went to his boss and said, can't we do something? You've got all the things on the lady's phone. And honestly, it was so easy, but I'm still shaking now, you know. And I just think that they need accolades in it, the Elizabeth
1: Service SA. Yeah.
2: Yes, absolutely. Absolutely brilliant. And my husband has dropped foot and he had, you know, he's still suffering from the brain tumour he had. And we had an accident this year on February the 4th, which I'm still suffering from. And it's like, I started crying.
1: Yeah.
2: And she said, don't cry. And it, just to think of it makes me appreciate the service that I've got from what I've had recently. So, you know, I just thought they needed a thumbs up.
1: Yeah, and it does, you just, being nice and helpful and customer service and just being a good person, it does make all the difference, doesn't it? It just makes you feel like you're here feeling emotional, but it's a happy emotion and it's a relief.
2: Yeah.
1: You're like, oh, my goodness, I've had such a hard time and this person actually just solved it for me. It feels nice, doesn't it?
2: Oh, so much so. I've only ever had people put stoppers in things lately.
1: Yes.
2: And this was
1: I get
2: such
1: it.
2: Such a wonderful thing.
1: Oh, well, that's
2: thank you for listening.
1: No, well, that's lovely, Rosemary. You're in the running for the $50 voucher, but the issue is, you're going to have to share it, aren't you? Which is probably a challenge, but I'm sure you will because the chocolate is absolutely delicious. I'll have to go down and spend maybe $200 and give them some chockies. Thank you, Rosemary. You are in the running. Ian from Salisbury Heights, hello.
3: G'day, Angie. How are you?
1: Good. How are you going?
3: I'm well for a Monday.
1: That's good.
3: My delight was yesterday afternoon. The lawn bowls club that I'm involved with. We were doing a sausage fundraiser at Bunnings out at Parakilk, and probably with about a half an hour to go, we'd stopped cooking for the day. And a young lad came up and said, how many sausages have you got left? And I said, oh, I'm not really sure. So he said, oh, I'd like to buy them. Anyway, we went away, counted them up, and I went back to him. I said, well, there's 46. And he said, well, I'll have the first one for myself, and then I'll pay for the other 45, and you can give them away on my behalf. So I thought, my God, how generous.
1: Oh, that's lovely. Oh, my goodness. Yeah,
3: so he obviously didn't want to be any longer remain anonymous. You can tell me his name is Jaden, and he was a young fella. And he said he wanted to obviously pay it forward, and, fantastic.
1: Oh, so that's for your fundraiser. What's your fundraising? Who are you fundraising for?
3: Yeah, so we are the Penfield Bowling Club. So we're only a small little club out near the old Weapons Research area,
1: yep,
3: at Edinburgh. And, so we've done a number of them at Bunnings before, which is fantastic from their point of view. And, I've never had that happen before, but, $161 it cost the fella, but we were very thankful. And all the people that got the sausages in the next 15, 20 minutes were thankful too.
1: Oh, that's a lovely story, Ian. Now I'm torn. Oh, Maddie, I think we need to get some more vouchers. I'm torn on who to give this to. We might have to put everyone's name in a hat. But keep the calls coming, 8223 0000. Before we go to the break, I'll share you my afternoon delight. Look, it is from overseas. It's in North Carolina. I saw it online, this beautiful story that CBS reported on. I think you'll really love it. It's a couple of minutes long, but have a listen, and I think it'll really touch your heart. But keep the calls coming, 8223 0000. We've got the $50 Quinsey's confectionery voucher, which can delicious. But here is my afternoon delight.
0: Not many kids crave connection more than this four-year-old named Roman. Pass by his house in Concord, North Carolina, and he will surely greet you with a wave and a hey.
4: He wakes up every day excited to say hi to somebody. Like, that's the first thing he wants to do.
0: And yet, his mom, Anna Butzloff, says for the longest time, Roman's cheeriness belied an inner loneliness. About a year ago, his parents broke up. His dad moved to Florida, and his grandparents lived out of state, too. Fortunately, all those waves, all those seeds of kindness he planted began to bloom, starting with Mr. Wade Foljam, who lives across the street. Wade went over to meet the kid who was always waving. They started doing stuff together. Eventually, other neighbors followed suit, stopping to talk, doing stuff, drag racing down the street. Anna says it was weird. I mean, she barely knew any of these people.
4: I didn't really know how to take it. I just saw that my son was happy.
0: Which is why she went along with it when Roman then began inviting many different neighbors to his soccer games, basketball games, and baseball games. Other neighbors came to his swimming lessons and even his preschool open house. When it came time for his birthday party, Anna knew the only people she needed to invite were his senior citizen neighbor friends.
5: He loves having us there, and he'll run up and hug us. And
6: we laugh that he has a lot of grandparents.
7: He does.
6: Because it's what he needs.
4: They've made such an impact on him. Like, they are really special people to him.
0: Today, the refrigerator is blanketed with pictures of all those people he holds so dear. His mom says his inner loneliness is gone, and his love thy neighbor attitude is spreading.
8: It caught on from there, just like, hey.
6: We all started waving at each other.
7: We see people, we wave at them, you know.
0: Roman has now brought together about a dozen neighbors who say they would have barely known each other if not for that little boy who lived in a neighborhood but needed a village.
6: Look at what this little kid has built.
8: It does a world of good.
9: If the world was like this child, what an awesome, awesome place it would be.
10: I love you.
7: I love you too.
0: And to think that utopia may only be a wave away. Steve Hartman on the road in Concord, North Carolina.
1: Oh, isn't that beautiful? Hey. Just all because he was waiting. I thought that was an absolutely beautiful story. I hope you enjoy that as well. Before we go to the break, let's talk to Sandra. Hi, Sandra. What's your afternoon delight?
11: Hi,
10: Hi, Angie. My afternoon delight. I have type 1 diabetes, and it's very difficult to manage. It's the hardest thing I know to manage, and we don't very often get together. But yesterday we had a summit at the wine centre, which was beautiful, beautiful food too. And it was just so lovely to get together with hundreds of other people who understand what you're about and what's happening, you know. When you say this has happened, that, yeah, I had that too. You know, it's really, really good.
1: Oh, that's lovely. To, yeah. So you felt seen and heard and not alone.
10: Understood.
1: Yeah. Because that's beautiful.
10: No diabetes has been type 2, and type 1 is nothing like type 2.
1: So type 1 is the one you're born with?
10: No, not necessarily. I got it when I was 57.
1: Oh, okay. But the type 1 is not, it's more genetic, isn't it, than diet,
10: no,
1: isn't it?
10: My type 1 is not genetic, type 2 is.
1: Right, okay.
10: Type 1 is autoimmune, so for some
1: yes.
10: reason starts attacking, in our case, the pancreas.
1: Yeah.
10: And the pancreas doesn't work. And it affects you in so many ways. I mean, I go to the pool every morning, and it's taken me a couple of years to work out how to safely set myself up to go in the pool.
1: Yes.
10: Because, you know, you exercise too much, your sugar level drops and you have a heart attack.
1: Yeah.
10: You're in the pool.
1: Yeah.
10: But, no, it was really, really good. It's just great. And we had excellent speakers and people sharing their experiences.
1: So did you exchange numbers with anyone, or they have these regularly?
10: Yeah, no, they have them every year, but this is the first one they've had in Adelaide for many years.
1: Yeah.
10: But, I did volunteer at the Type 1 Association for 6 years, and I used to ring people up and just see how they were going and making sure they were getting all the support they needed. And a lot of people came up to me yesterday and said, "You're Sandra. Oh, it's so nice to meet you."
1: Oh,
10: so
1: that's nice.
10: It was an excellent day.
1: Oh, really good, Sandra. Thank you so much for sharing. That sounds lovely. Keep your afternoon delights coming in 8223 0000.
11: For years, Eddie McGuire has been Eddie everywhere.
12: I think we're in vigorous agreement before I even say anything.
11: Now he's Eddie right here.
12: We've got this Luddite approach in football.
11: Catch Eddie McGuire every Tuesday from 5 as he talks all things footy with Rowie and Timmy G on the 5AA Sports Show. 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
1: 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Timmy G, you are in after 4 o'clock. How are you?
2: Yes, thank you, Angie. We are just watching a little bit of Commonwealth games up there.
1: Oh, good.
2: We've actually got Curtis Marshall coming on. He's a South Aussie boy. Can pole vault. So he's the reigning Commonwealth Games gold medalist, and he will be aiming to do that yet again right from our little backyard here in Adelaide. So he's really good. Like, he's a threat for Olympic gold in a couple of years. So he's going to be an interesting chap for sure. There'll be the fallout of the weekend, but both the Crows, of course, still angry about the Thursday night defeat by Collingwood, and Port Adelaide getting a spanking up at Brisbane. So there'll be a bit of fallout when it comes to that. Campo will take us through Coach's Corner, which is always good fun, and a young man trying to establish himself at the Adelaide Crows, James Borlase, our guest as well.
1: All right, beautiful. And, of course, people, you'll be chatting to people as well.
2: Oh, lots of people.
1: Good. Okay,
2: yeah,
1: good.
2: Yeah, yeah. 8223 0000, I believe, is the number.
1: Yeah, great. We've got to make sure we know that. Timmy G, thank you so much.
2: You.
1: We look forward to that. All right, we are just about out of here. Thank you, everybody, for calling and texting. And sorry I didn't get to everybody. Thank you, Maddie. Leith will be back. He'll be a few hours older. Hopefully he's feeling fine. But I hope he had a lovely day. Thank you for joining me. I'll chat to you on Saturday morning, but please stay with 5AA. We're here all the time. 8223 0000.
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5: Mostly sunny this afternoon, showers tomorrow and 15. With the 4 o'clock news, I'm Mel Usher. A major search is underway for a person missing in the state's southeast. It's focused near the cliffs at Port Macdonald near Mount Gambier. The police helicopter and drones are being utilised as well. A car and motorbike have collided at Gawler. It happened earlier this afternoon around 2 on the main North Road. Traffic restrictions remain in place. And holy books are among the items lost after a Sikh temple went up in flames at Virginia last night. The blaze on Old Port Wakefield Road, leaving a damage bill of more than $1 million. The temple president says it's heartbreaking. Well, the first nationwide test of a new emergency alert system has been declared a success, despite many people saying they didn't receive the notification. Emergency Management Minister Christy McBain says the National Emergency Management Agency will be reviewing the test.
6: Don't worry if you did not receive an alert. This could be because you were not in a coverage area, your software was not up to date, or your device was incompatible.
5: A cluster of suspected bird flu cases has been discovered on the Limestone Coast. 7 more sick crested terns have been found, 5 at South End Jetty near Beachport, 1 at Cape Jaffa and 1 at Port Macdonald. The birds have all been sent to the Australian Centre for Disease Preparedness in Geelong for confirmation. If they're positive, SA's total number of H5 bird flu cases would double to 14. Chief Vet Dr. Skye Fruin says it's unwelcome news.
7: We are stepping up monitoring. We are already doing a huge amount of surveillance and just wanted to say thank you to the general public who have continued to heed the call to avoid, record and report. So these 7 crested terns have all been found through reports through to our hotline. And in addition to the hotline, we are stepping up both aerial surveillance and foot patrols.
5: In Victoria, the opposition is urging Labor MPs to vote for a no-confidence motion against Jacinta Allan in Parliament tomorrow and trigger an early election after her deputy Ben Carroll announced a leadership challenge. A group of ministers and MPs met with Jacinta this morning and urged her to stand down, but she's refusing to quit. Ben Carroll says it's clear the Premier has lost the majority of caucus and he's putting his hand up to lead Labor, believing the stakes are too high at the upcoming election, which is only 4 months away. Melbourne socialite Bryn Edelston has appeared in court pleading guilty to possessing drugs. The drugs were found during a police raid at her Fitzroy home just before Christmas. She's best known for her high-profile marriage to the late billionaire businessman Jeffrey Edelston. And the French president will hold a crisis cabinet meeting later today as wildfires burn near Bordeaux in the country's south. More than 300,000 people have been told to leave their homes in France and neighbouring Spain. Now turning to 5AA Sport, and State of Origin is coming to Adelaide Oval. After SAWA in the West in 2027, it'll be SA Victoria here in 2028. Well, the MCG will reportedly host 2 AFL games on the same day for just the 4th time in the competition's history. The Round 23 doubleheader on Saturday, August 15, will see Essendon host Sydney and Richmond play St Kilda. St Kilda's Max King has been ruled out for the rest of 2026 after straining his hamstring in yesterday's win over North Melbourne. Tadej Pogacar has entered the history books with a fifth Tour de France title. And we're heading into day four of the Commonwealth Games in Glasgow. There'll be 27 gold up for grabs. Now checking 5AA traffic.
8: Afternoon at Dry Creek, a collision to look out for on the north-south Motorway Globe Derby Drive. Another collision getting sorted at North Adelaide, Kim William right out front of the Women's and Children's Hospital. And Woodville South, urgent telecommunication works on Findon Road near Reserve Parade. Slow going South Road through Thepperton at the moment. Quite busy too. Fullerton Road at Dulwich with a camera scenic way at Hackham. 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Adelaide's most accurate traffic on 5AA.
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5: Mostly sunny this afternoon. Showers tomorrow 15. Wednesday a shower or two 14. Thursday cloudy also 14. Right now it's 16 degrees. Now let's hear what's happening on Nine News tonight.
10: I'm Will McDonald. Tonight a blockbuster incoming. SA locks in its state of origin return. A bird flu outbreak. 7 new cases suspected on our coast. What can authorities do? Watch as fire consumes a northern suburbs temple. Sacred texts feared lost. And the overseas fuel deal the government hopes will save us as a price spike looms. Nine News, your news, nightly at 6 on 9 and 9 Now.
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15: Thank you, Sam. Yeah, four AFL games left, top four and bottom four. They look all but set. The middle of the road teams are still the middle of the road. Comm Games in full swing. But we love your interaction. We love your calls. Get to it. 8223-0000. Timmy G, welcome.
28: Yes, hello, Stephen. For everybody out there, hope you had a great weekend. Besides, obviously, our footy team's not doing that well. That was a bit of a disaster yesterday. 59-point flogging by Brisbane, who look like they're gearing up, as they do at this time of year.
15: I think they've won their last nine or last seven.
29: Seven.
15: There you go. The big news for me, State of Origin is back. SAVWA, that's in 27, which is next year. SA Victoria Adelaide Oval 2028. The WA Victoria in Perth in 2029. There's no dates. I'd imagine it'd be late Feb. It was before. Here's our Premier, Peter Malinauskas.
30: This will be the first time we've seen State of Origin football in the modern State of Origin context in Adelaide Oval ever. It'll be the first time that we've seen South Australia pull on the Guernsey again since 1999, taking on Victoria here in Adelaide Oval in February 2028. And it will be bigger than Ben-Hur.
15: It will. It's good to be back.
28: Look, I'm glad that they're committing to it. I mean, when you see a three-year commitment like that, at least you're seeing it coming back seriously. So I liked the game and enjoyed the game this year. I thought it was actually pretty fast paced and the like, and you saw the best players on display once again. So I'm probably keen to see what sort of side South Australia can actually put together.
15: Okay, well, we've got a couple of years to do so. AFL, they love no dates. There's no dates there. There's no dates here. Round 23 and 24 likely to drop Wednesday. So you said it in the sport room. You got 18 days to book ahead.
28: That's now. 15 when it's released.
15: Yeah. You got plenty of time, Qantas and Virgin, to give one of us a...
28: Well, one of those games will be Adelaide
15: Pick
28: and Freo.
15: Pick it as a keenie,
28: That's,
15: it will be.
28: That's the one, and I've spoken to some friends about it, because, what do I do, you know? And I don't know which day the game's going to be on, and, you know, the girls want to go and all this, and I just said, you know what? Beat them. Take the extra day off. Leave Thursday,
15: regardless. I said the same to Christian's daughters.
28: There you go.
15: Thursday, because it's likely to be Thursday or Friday. You would have thought Fremantle, Crows.
28: But if you do that now, before they release it, happy day.
29: It's been reported that Fremantle and the Crows will play Friday night in round 23.
28: Of course, even better.
15: That makes sense.
28: It's only been reported.
29: Well, that's right. That's
28: you know
29: a problem.
28: What's wrong with spending an extra day in Perth? Yeah. Lovely. It's a good city. Yeah, it's good a stuff. Good city.
15: Port Adelaide, plucky early. You said that, Timmy, but completely overran and outplayed by 10 goals. Lions slammed on 14 second-half goals. Here's Josh Carr post-game.
1: We've still got plenty to get out of the year and learn and get better because we're getting opportunities to play against quality teams. And so for our game and testing our game, we failed in a lot of parts of our game today. So it's great feedback. It's great feedback. You know, we don't want to go into pre-season. We only get to practice against ourselves. So we get opportunities to play against really good teams and keep working on our game. But today we didn't execute at all.
15: Lions plus 18 inside 50s and 100 more possessions. 90 of them were uncontested. Doubled Port's marks. One good stat for Port, 45 inside 50, 17 marks. That part of your game is good.
28: Yeah, it has improved. But honestly, that game, and I was saying to Sam, even though that first half they were within 9 points, I said, this is not like the Freo game.
15: No.
28: We're actually, it looks like we're hanging on for dear life.
15: And you were.
28: As it turned out, we were. And they turned it around and really give us a big hiding. But that big talking point out of that game is that Ty Gallup effort.
15: I've got that.
28: On Giordiades. Not very well received.
15: No, Brisbane Premiership player, Ty Gallup. He laid a strong tackle. It was behind the play on the outer side wing on Port's Mitch Giordiades. Perfectly legal. You are allowed to do that, unless you're Darcy Fogarty.
28: If he left the tackle at that.
15: That's right. But as Ty got up, he did the old pitch, picked up Mitch by the scruff of the neck. You call it from the top of the jumper.
28: Yeah.
15: Lifted him up and slammed his head into the ground. Look, it's unsavoury. Was it necessary? No. Was it behind the play? A lot of people saying it's a dog act. Well, Mitch is face down on his tummy with his back to this bloke. No chance of defence. And Alistair Lynch from Fox Sports saw it that way.
2: We've been singing the praises of Ty Gallup over the last half a dozen weeks especially, but that's just a stupid action. We don't want to see that. Mitch has had some problems with concussion, and we don't want to see actions like that. I don't think it goes any further than that, but it's an obvious free kick, and we don't need to see it.
15: Well, it's a free kick. If Fogarty got three, what does this bloke get? 8-2-2-3-0-0-0.
29: So he's been sent to the tribunal, charged with serious misconduct. The AFL won't intervene here. They're just going to send it there and hope for the best. The AFL was expected to ask for around 2 games. That would be interesting, putting it up against something Darcy Fogarty.
15: Who gets three. Joke. Was it behind the play? Yes. Was it off the ball? Yes. Was it a football action? No. No one picks a player up and slams his head in the dirt. Well, we haven't done that since the 70s and the 80s.
28: No, I like Andrew's text. He said, look, the MRO is expected to, grade Ty Gallup's action as intentional high contact medium impact, which carries a 2-match ban. Being deliberate on someone who was knocked out a week ago, he should get more than Fogg's 3 matches. It's a terrible grading system.
15: It is.
28: It's hard to not argue with that, Andrew.
15: Well, because he wasn't knocked out.
28: Yeah,
15: the outcome was he went up and he played.
28: Could he have avoided it in all facets? Yeah. Yes, he could have avoided that.
29: This is a player that was concussed last week.
28: But it's regardless of that, it's the action of, like, he's defensive, as Rowie said. He's picked him up and then banged his head. That's not a footy action.
15: No.
28: That's not an attempt at a tackle. That's not an attempt at a spoil. That's just a act that's not in the game.
15: Yeah.
28: You've got to get more than three.
15: And Fogg got three. Port's coach Josh Carr had this to say post-match.
1: It wasn't a great look, but I'm on the other side of it. So, they're a team that plays tough and probably pushes the limits. And we got the free kick, so we got rewarded. Probably not much more to say.
15: Now I thought what Josh said there was perfect. He didn't intervene. He said exactly as it is. We got a free kick. We move on, whatever. But Lions coach Chris Fagan said this.
14: Oh, that's his opinion. He's allowed to have it. Yeah, you don't be one of the better teams in the competition if you don't play a hard physical brand. So I think that's what we do. I don't think we do it unfairly. I think we brought good pressure today. Interesting that Josh has had a chance to watch it. I haven't, so not as busy as what I am.
15: Well, he is.
28: There's a couple of unnecessary comments there. And he must have been given that information.
15: He got briefed poorly.
28: I think, poorly. Exactly. I don't think that's far out of context of what Josh said.
15: But that's not tough. If I'm laying on the ground with my arms beside me, with my head into the grass, my wife can straddle me, grab me by the scruff and throw my head into the ground.
28: Well, anybody. Yeah.
15: But that's what I'm saying. Yeah, so it's not tough. I reckon if it was the other players' thing, would have similarly exactly the same thing.
28: Yeah, I like the way he addressed it because you can't say much about something that might go to MRO. But for mine, it was just like, it's not an act that I think is tough or anything like that. So the way they play, and, you know, McCluggage is a great example of a tough footballer.
15: Oh,
28: just God, stays in line with the football, wins his own, and that's tough.
15: Yeah. 5 weeks for me. If I'm going to get, I don't want him to get five because I'm not a suspended type of person in the media. I like everyone to get off. But if Fogg gets three, he gets five.
28: Yeah. I had a message earlier saying, oh, if you do this, I said, and they said, the precedent's already set with, and I said, there is no precedence. There is, in this game, that's the problem. We have no precedence. We have no consistency. No. And it all depends on the week, the club, you know, the person, all of that. And that's why. You got people screaming.
15: The concussion.
28: You got
15: all
28: people
15: of that.
28: Screaming. This needs to be fixed.
15: Yeah, have you say 8223000. The fallout continues, I guess, from the Magpies' loss for the Crows. A loss that internally, I think, rattled the group. No question about that. I think it's opened up some scars and a little bit of self doubt. And now they've got 4 weeks to get it right. And I said on Brecky, I've got the confidence that they can do that. Premiership coach, however, on ABC, Mick Malthouse said this to say.
16: I'm not going to name the players. You cannot hide that many soft players. Those players against weak sides will kick you the goals and win you the football.
17: So you think it's a personnel thing?
16: Yes, I do.
17: Can you change that?
16: Yep. Put them in the bloody seconds or sell them.
17: But you can't make those soft players.
16: You can put some players around with them or maybe play them in different roles. Look, everyone goes, oh, throw them in the halfback front, they get good run. They're still going to win one-on-one football. That ball's going to come in at some stage and you're going to be exposed. You've got 20 yards around you, the ball's coming at you. Oh, you're just going to lay down and just cop it. There's too many of those players.
17: So there's not a premiership team in there?
16: Premierships are won by tough sides.
15: Well, that's true, the last thing, but I don't think there's soft players at the Crows team. 8223000. Do you think there's any Windy Joes in our team?
28: Windy Joes? I think you just need a combination of everything. And what he's talking about is outside and inside players. But you've got to have a combination of everything.
15: No, but if you're saying soft in the modern game, that's someone that pulls out of a contest or in a mark, drops his head.
28: Or don't go hard enough.
15: Or don't go hard enough at the contest.
28: Mm.
15: And we call them Windy Joes. Mm. I don't reckon we've got any.
28: Mm. Well, let the people be the judge of that. But I just think what he's saying was, when the game was there to be won, Collingwood just went a bit
15: harder.
28: They
15: went up another gear.
28: And Adelaide didn't go with that.
15: That's it. That's the common problem. When there's momentum against them, not enough of them stand up and fight and grit. Now, they do, but not enough of them do.
28: Mm. And it's,
15: But I didn't think it was any soft approach. I wouldn't say they're a soft team.
28: I keep talking about Collingwood. How many finals have they played in the last 4 years? Like, their finals toughened. So when it comes to winning a really important game, and it was for them as far as maintaining a position in that, they stood up. They know how to.
15: And they've got enough people in there that have a little bit of mongrel that unsettle them.
28: And their good players play well.
15: Yeah, and their real good players play really well. Have your say, 8223000. My Gemma, as you know, Timmy, she's married to an Irishman, old Eddie. And he loves his Gaelic. He said, you must watch the Gaelic. Look, it is. There's no doubt about it. I think they call it the All-Ireland Gaelic Grand Final. It was on last night. And honestly, it was damn next level. County Mayo beat County Kerry. Now, County Kerry have won 30-odd.
28: They're just famous club.
15: Famous club. Unbelievable. But County Mayo won by 3 points. They broke a 75-year championship drought, and whole of Ireland's gone bunter over it. Have a listen to the siren.
18: 75 years of heartbreak is over. Now are the All-Ireland Senior Football Champions 2026. Andy Moore, in his first year in charge, has brought Mayo to the promised land.
15: Now, we didn't understand that was the captain's speech post-game, but the passion. I mean, they can speak Gaelic. Look, it's another language. Yeah, but
28: that's gold.
15: Oh, honestly, there was a lad in there. He's 18 years of age. His name's Kobe McDonald, the prodigal son. Like, his dad was just an unbelievable Gaelic player. St Kilda have got him next year, Cat B rookie.
28: Wow.
15: He was the best player. Like, God, they're lightning.
28: They are.
15: 90,000 at Croke Park. But here's the thing.
28: That's incredible.
15: Watch that final. And then, like me, at the end of it, think, is AFL heading down that path? Are we in 5 years' time as an AFL comp going to be unrecognisable?
28: In what way? What do you mean?
15: Well, they can bounce. They've changed a few of their rules. You know how you have the Australian rules?
28: Yeah.
15: Mm. How they've morphed Gaelic with AFL.
28: International rules.
15: They've actually taken the good ones and added to their game. Right. And they haven't changed a lot.
29: So they've improved their game.
15: I think they've improved theirs, and then we've...
28: Taking some Australian rule stuff.
15: Correct.
28: Right.
15: Well, they can bounce it now. Remember, they used to have to tap it up and all on that, below the knees, you couldn't do all that sort of stuff. God, it was good.
28: Right.
15: But I reckon in 5 years' time, the two are going to morph even closer together. They're not allowed to tackle.
29: So what would you take from Gaelic?
15: Well, the speed of it was quite unbelievable. Well, it's a round ball, so it's a bit different.
29: Easier to bounce, yep.
15: So,
28: a bit more consistent.
15: We're never going to change those big things.
29: Smaller ground.
15: Do yourself a favour and watch it.
28: Yeah. What did you watch it on? How did you watch it?
15: I think it was on KO.
28: Oh, right.
0: Yeah, right.
28: It was on KO. Cool.
15: Yeah.
28: All right.
15: It'll be on there now.
29: Who else watched it?
15: 8223 0000. Who thinks in 5 years' time our game will be unrecognisable?
28: Or
15: who thinks they're going to use a round ball?
28: You're saying more like the Irish game.
15: I think it will. Mm. I think it will. There's a lot of people that want that. Like, you can't bump, you can't tackle, but, geez, it's fast.
28: Well,
15: so if someone's lightning quick, he can run from one end to the other and just get a goal.
28: More people at the Docklands is what you're saying.
15: Probably.
28: Might want it to look like that.
29: 8223 0000 is our number. The lines are available this hour because it's our Monday footy review, and we want all of your thoughts on the footy over the weekend on that exact number. And we have Timmy's quiz not too far away as well. So if you're a Port Adelaide supporter, you're keen to get to Saturday night football as they take on the Giants, stay listening. The quiz is coming up this hour, 20 after 4.
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6: The AFL owe it to the people to get it back, to make it part of the calendar as often as they can. And, well, I understand the talk about the competition now is more important, there's no room for it, but you make room for something that's really special, and I'm just glad to see Western Australia leading the charge to get it back.
29: Yes, that's Chris McDermott, well, a state legend with State of Origin back. South Australia into 2027 and the 2028 fixture. And we will host the 2028 fixture at Adelaide Oval against Victoria. 8223-0000 is our number. It's our Monday footy review. Might want to have your say on Crows and Port Adelaide. Maybe Ty Gallup, who's been sent directly to the tribunal. And Mick Malthouse's thoughts were pretty strong as well over the weekend about Adelaide. 24 after 4. Your calls after we check traffic.
7: 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North Adelaide, another collision there. King William right out front of the Women's and Children's Hospital. 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
15: Keep the text coming in. The calls, we'll take them now. Thank you, Jules from Largs North. Been a long time since I've been called this. Rowie, you dunderhead. I've heard of dunderclump. Have you heard of dunderhead?
28: Yeah, I have.
15: I've been called that for ages. Yeah, that's a real old 80s. Yeah. What's a dunderclump?
28: Well, I think dunderhead was almost Scottish, I think.
15: Was it?
28: Yeah, you dunder. Yeah.
15: Oh, you dunder.
28: Yeah, I think so.
15: Love it.
28: There you go.
15: How you going there, Shane?
8: Yes, Stephen, Timmy G.
28: Hello, Shane.
8: I heard Malthouse's comments, and let's face it, Stephen, I'd have to say Adelaide Football Club's probably the most hated club in the media, and Malthouse's comments didn't surprise me at all. But I think he got the terminology wrong. Being a Crows supporter, for mine, I actually thought it was leadership. Apart from Dawson on that game against Collingwood, I didn't see too many players standing up to the onslaught that Collingwood brought in the second half. And for me, as much as I know Toby Murray's a work in progress, I would not be taking him into the finals. I would have solid citizens playing in the finals. And there was a couple of players that I definitely wouldn't play in the finals. I think we'll probably come sixth now. I don't think they'll make the four. But I thought Malthouse's comments saying that they're soft is just off the mark.
15: Yeah, well, I hope it stirs them up. I don't think anyone's soft. There might be a soft effort, but they're not soft players.
28: Well, I always relate it.
15: Soft underbelly.
28: I always relate it to the week before was Sydney and Sydney.
15: And get right there.
28: And you come back and win and you go, yeah. Well, everybody's good.
15: Yeah.
28: And then you have that loss and everybody's bad.
15: Yeah.
28: So it's...
15: Or a couple, or the same ones.
28: What you're trying to do is find out where the truth lies in between that.
15: Yep. Yep, and a body of work will do so. And I tell you what, sorts the men from the boys and the wheat from the chaff and the steam from the
28: P155
15: is finals.
28: and
15: until then, we don't know. Yeah. Hello, Kev.
9: Hi, Timmy and Rowie. How are we, boys?
28: Good on you,
15: Good Kev.
9: Hey, Timmy, Ty Allen.
28: Ty Gallup, yep.
15: Ty Gallup.
9: Sorry, yeah. Hey, my nephew... Actually, used to play with him up at the, it was a four out of Marucci Ruse.
28: Oh, right, yeah, Maroochydore, yep.
9: Yeah, yeah. But anyway, hey, he'd have to get half a dozen, wouldn't he?
28: Well,
15: six is a bit much, but he's got to get more than, Kev, he's got to get more than what Fogarty did. And he got three.
28: And the problem
9: Well, you look at it, I mean, the head, all right, is at least 2 to 3, isn't it?
28: You'd think so. Mm-hmm.
9: Okay. Intent to hurt.
15: Yeah, he did.
28: Yeah, it looked like it.
15: Wasn't tough behind the plate.
9: Throw in another two.
15: Yep.
9: And no care for your fellow player. Throw in another one.
15: Yeah. Well done, Kev.
28: Well done, Kev.
15: I reckon he'll get two. Mm-hmm. You just smell it.
28: Yeah.
15: He's got to get at least equal or more than Fogg. It's a joke. Hello, Ange.
1: G'day, boys. Nice to meet you the other night. It was really nice to catch up with us all.
28: Yeah.
1: Hey, just a question. Ty, the Brisbane player I'll start off with, and I want to speak about Malthouse's comments as well. Now, behind play, he has to get at least four. He cannot get less than four. You know, if, like you said, like, you know, people get 2 or 3 weeks in a game of footy for a tackle, then this isn't a tackle. This is, you're trying to hurt someone really bad. You know what I mean? Like, and it shouldn't be like that. And also, Malthouse's, I'd like to ask you a question, Timmy, and Rowie as well. So, Port, let's talk about toughness. Port has Butters.
28: Yep.
1: Rowie, who does the Crows have?
15: Well, there's a number of players that are tough.
1: Just name one.
15: The toughest players I ever played with, and I'd put Mods in this, are the ones that just hit the ball 100 miles an hour.
28: Yeah, Sam Berry, I reckon, stays in line. I reckon Nan Curvis, he's a courageous player. Dawson's Dan a very Curtin. Courageous player. Yeah, they got a few inch.
1: Yeah, but what about? Look, I can understand where he's coming from, but honestly, if you look at Dawson, would you say that he'd probably be your toughest and most consistent player for the year?
15: No. But it's how you define it. Yeah. I think you're leaning down the path of mongrel. Who, if you were to say to me, who's the mongrel in our team, other than Keane, I'd say no one.
28: Yeah.
15: I think Worrell's got a bit of mongrel.
28: Yeah.
15: See how he tackled.
28: Yeah. But there's not a. You're right, and there's not a lot of room for it.
15: Mongrel's a bit different to toughness. Mm. I think they're all tough, but mongrel's another thing.
28: But you can't question Dawson staying in line.
15: Who's that one they call Bruss? Maynard.
28: Oh,
15: he got a bit of mongrel.
28: Right. A lot of mongrel.
15: But not, there's not many in the AFL now that have that mongrel.
28: Well, no. And
15: do they?
28: Certainly not.
15: I'd say Butters has a bit of mongrel. He lips. He's a mongrel.
28: You're right. Him and Toby Green loved playing in the state team together.
15: No, but he's a mongrel. If you're saying there's no mongrel, I would nearly say, look, there's a couple, and I think Worrell and Keane are probably the two that have got a bit of mongrel.
28: Mm.
15: I reckon Tex has a good bit of mongrel.
29: Yeah.
28: Of course he does.
15: In his own way.
28: Yeah.
29: Well, it's bang on 4:30. Dave's hang the line. We'll keep your calls coming after this for the next half hour, all the way up to 5 o'clock. 8223 0000. It's our Monday footy review. So much to go through from the weekend of sport. James Borlase is coming up on the show. Campo will break it down in Coach's Corner. And of course, after the 4:30 headlines, stay listening. Your chance to win Port Adelaide locker room tickets.
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2: Good afternoon. Mel Usher with the news headlines. A major search is underway in waters off Port Macdonald for a missing woman. 7 more suspected cases of H5 bird flu have been discovered on SA's Limestone Coast. The first national test of the country's new emergency

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1: The 5AA forecast, no rain, down to 10 tonight, showers tomorrow 16. Right now it's 16 degrees. We'll have more news at 5 on 5AA, always Adelaide.
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11: It's never nice to be called too soft, but I assume that he's talking about we just need to win the contest, which you could argue that, yeah, he is right. We need to be harder in those contests and win them. But I definitely don't think we're too soft to win anything.
12: 25-5, the comments of Isaac Cumming from the Adelaide Crows on the back of Mick Malthouse saying Adelaide have too many soft players and hard teams win premierships. We have a few unique Homestyle Food texts coming in regards to this, and we'd love your calls, 8223-0000, have your say, all the way up to 5 o'clock. This one from No Name says, Crows need to put what Malthouse set up on the whiteboard to motivate the team. Dan says, good work, the Crows need more leadership. Laird and Archie are essentials for finals. Good call earlier from that call. And Dave says, don't talk about leaving Pedler out. He sets the tone as well. I'm glad Malthouse said that. Fire them up. Thank you for your texts. Keep them coming through. Right now, before we get to your calls, we want to do this.
13: 'Cause I'm Timmy G.
12: Your opportunity to win tickets to the 5AA locker room on Saturday when they take on the GWS Giants. Big game for the power. 8223-0055. Play the quiz right now for those locker room double pass tickets.
14: Well, I think a couple of callers in the text are getting a bit mixed up with hard at the contest to mongrels. Now, well, now, there's another one. Someone just mentioned Pedler. Pedler's got a good bit of muscle.
15: He said they were soft. Now, when you say soft, he may be talking mentally soft as well. Mm. He may be saying,
14: it does come in different forms.
15: Yeah, it does, doesn't it?

0: doesn't it? Because if you haven't got the sternness to sort of steel
1: the
0: yourself
1: fight,
0: for that,
1: grit.
0: Yeah, that at that moment, then,
1: yeah.
0: And that can also be an experience thing.
1: It is.
0: And I think you gain that mental toughness.
1: Steely resolve.
0: From continually playing finals.
1: You do.
0: And that's why I said Collingwood are such a good unit, because they've been in those situations many, many times.
1: And you've got to be in those situations to understand them. And look, I'd agree with that. I would agree. Mm. I think there is, when challenged with momentum, I think they can mentally.
0: Mental maturity.
1: Go a bit in the inwardly.
0: Yeah.
1: And then those signs get held up, which I think is a subliminal thing. Now, I know you look at me like that, but when you hold something up, tempo and a boxing glove, I mean, it just. No, we know what we've got to do. We've got to win the contest.
0: Mm-hmm.
1: We know we've got to fight. We know we've got to do that. Get rid of the signs, mate. 8223-0000. Dave.
2: How are you going, guys? All right?
0: Hey, Dave.
2: I'd like to mention quickly about the Georgiades incident. You know, that was a deliberate act of violence or aggression, you could say, to an unprotected player. So that's just like a king hit on play. But anyway, that's a quick thing. So he's got to get at least 5 games. So, you know, and for the coach to come out and say, look, you know, we're aggressive side, that's not being aggressive, that's being a thug. So, anyway, that's my opinion.
0: Yeah, good
2: but
0: call.
2: Those days aren't there anymore. You know, we went by the years where we had it, but those days aren't there anymore. And imagine the kids watching that. You know, I'll do that on the footy field.
1: Yeah.
2: Anyway,
1: yeah.
2: But with the garlic footy thing, just something outside the square, which, you know, everyone's going to laugh at it, maybe in a few years' time they'll get rid of the point post. That gets rid of the decisions to be made for points that are out of bounds. Get rid of the point post. Put a line across the goals like the garlic footy is. They have a line across, kick goals under it, and kick points above the line. So, you know, above the pie, mate. So.
0: Yeah, well, now you are Thanks, adjusting Dave. The game, yeah. Don't you? Yeah, Dave.
3: Oh, should we make the ball round as well?
0: Yeah, yeah.
1: We're morphing into them more than they're morphed into us.
0: Great.
1: Like I said, they've taken the good things from us and we've taken the bad things from them.
0: Mm. All righty.
1: Protect the head. I don't reckon that was uttered at Croke Park last night.
0: No, well, the game.
1: Because there's no need.
0: No need.
1: Yeah.
3: All right, let's do this.
4: Timmy G.
0: All righty, we got tickets to be won to the Port Adelaide GWS game in the 5AA locker room. It's on this Saturday, 6:05, 5AA. We'll be there live and free broadcasting. You've got to get nearest the pin without going over, and we're going to Morfitt Vale. Kevin, how are you?
5: You're good, Tim. Thank you.
0: All right, Kev. Now, the question is, Chad Corns. He had 21 disposals for the Giants in Matthew Promise's last game as coach in 2012. Many of those were kicks. How many were kicks of the 21 nearest the pin?
5: 12.
0: Okay, thanks, Kev. Let's go to Damo. Hello, Damo.
6: Hello, how are you?
0: All right, mate. Chad Corns, how many kicks of his 21 disposals?
6: I'll go 18.
0: 18, thank you. Let's go Greenwith. G'day, Joe.
7: How you going?
0: All right, Joe. What number are you going for?
7: I reckon 19.
0: 19, thanks, Joe. Let's go Brian at Old Norlunga. What are you thinking, Brian?
8: I'm going 14.
0: Thank you for that, Brian. And Andrew at Enfield, nearest the pin without going over. How many were kicks?
9: I'll go 7.
0: 7. Thank you. He's obviously feeding off a fair bit there, Andrew. Let's have a look. Nearest the pin without going over. Oh, congratulations, Brian. That's you.
10: Thank you.
0: It was actually 16 kicks, 5 handballs of the 21. So you were 14 without going over. Damo just missed out and Joe just went over. So, yeah, congratulations, mate. And enjoy that locker room on Saturday.
10: Cheers, mate. Thank you. I've never been there before. So it'd be great.
0: Well, you're going to love it, mate.
1: Brian, and, you'll love it.
0: Yeah, take somebody that you really like and have a great day.
10: Thank you. Cheers, mate.
0: Good man. If you want tickets, go to portadelaidefc.com.au.
1: Hey, who have you got, GWS?
0: Yep.
1: You're a silly chance this week.
0: Well, they are a silly team, aren't they? they have been quite inconsistent. And
1: God, their best is really good still, but their worst is awful.
0: They've you know, really upset some teams. Freo, for one.
3: Yeah. Brisbane.
0: And yet they can put on a performance like...
3: Loose Essendon.
0: So, yeah, exactly. they're quite bizarre. So, see what happens. See what we get.
1: Guess who we got this week?
3: Yes.
1: Essendon under the lid.
3: That's true.
0: Let's go to Colonel Light Gardens, get John's thoughts. Hello,
1: hey, John.
11: Yeah, fellas, the Crows' record against Collingwood is absolutely shocking. Since 2018, they've won 2, lost 12. Of 55 games played against them from the start, won 17 of them. So, in you know, since 2018, half the games that the Crows have been in front by 5 goals and lost. On Thursday night, in the second quarter, about 10 minutes to go in the second quarter, you could feel the game change. Collingwood started to get more of the ball. We started to make more mistakes. Curtin ran into an open goal from about 30 and missed by 50. And I thought at that stage, I bet Collingwood kicked the last couple of goals of the quarter and then just overwhelmed us in the second half, and that's what they did. So my whole thinking of this is that the Crows have lost so much to Collingwood. They've lost in situations where they should have won. So I think they are mentally intimidated by Collingwood, and they lose confidence. They don't have the mental toughness to sort of handle Collingwood, and Collingwood are the converse. You know, they know that they can beat the Crows. They know they can come back from being 5 goals down and win most of the time. So yeah. What do you think about that?
1: Oh, look, it's hard to debate any of that, John. The numbers don't lie. I think it's the steely resolve they need to add, the Crows. And I think you hit it right on the head, Timmy, to go to the mental capacity of it. And maybe that's what Mick was talking about. He's not going to name players that are soft. But that real steely resolve. Now, I look at Thilthorpe. Now, if the stories are true, he doesn't want to be the second ruckman. And I said after the game, we'll trade him. If you want to win a flag, we're going to be better off winning a final with him as the second ruckman. And nothing against Toby Murray. He's learning his craft. The other bloke with the big handlebar moustache, Finbar, he's learning his craft. They're not as elite as he as the second ruckman. Now, when our second ruckman has gone on, we've started to lose a bit of momentum. And you know, as a player, you only got to slouch one of your players' shoulders forward a bit and question, and it's a cancer.
0: Well,
1: then they get momentum, they get multiple goals, and then mentally you haven't got that steady
0: resolve.
1: It also
0: goes back to, well, who's controlling the team?
1: He has to be the second ruck.
0: When it comes to selection, did you ever go to any of your coaches and say, hey, I should be playing
1: him? Now, in fairness to Thilthorpe, I don't know if he's had that conversation, but that's what you hear. Now, when you hear something and it's not happening, you tend to believe it.
0: Yeah,
1: and the only way he can fix it is he rucks this week.
0: Mm-hmm.
1: He has to ruck this week. I would rest McAndrew and ruck him under the lid all week this week.
0: All night.
1: I would ruck him all night.
0: Yeah.
1: Get that in you, Riley. Now, love the kid. Yeah. Absolute
0: all
1: gun.
0: Right. What are the chances now of that happening?
1: Nil. Hello, Andy.
4: How you going, guys? Okay, let's put things into perspective and hear what Mulhouse said. He talked about you can't hide that many players. He talked about putting him in different positions. He wasn't talking about mental. He was talking about physical. And, you know, Adelaide are the number one contested football side at the moment with Melbourne. David King talked about it on Fox the other day. I've just looked it up on Google. So Adelaide are number one contested foot. So I call BS. Mentally, look, this is discussions coming in here now, and that's probably a different position. But if you want to tackle Mulhouse, he made no mistake. He was pulling us physically weak, and I called BS on that. Look, just another quick point is, and it was read out the tick, Luke Pedler, he's going to be your Huckleberry come finals time. He's going to set the tone. You've seen the way he plays, and I think that maybe Zach Taylor will be in a bit of trouble. If you want to talk about toughness, look, he puts his arm in. He's clever. I like the way he thinks. But in finals, I'd rather have Pedler in for him all day long.
1: Yeah, good call, Andy. We might just play that grab again. We're getting a number of people on the text line, Unique Homeside Foods text line, saying, can we hear it again? Here we go.
12: Miss, you cannot hide that many soft players. Those players against weak sides will kick you the goals and win you the football.
13: So you think it's a personnel thing?
12: Yes, I do.
13: Can you change that?
12: Yep. Put them in the bloody seconds or sell them.
13: But you can't make those soft players.
12: Oh, look, you can put some players around with them or maybe play them in different roles. Look, everyone goes, oh, throw them in the halfback front, they get good run. They're still going to win one-on-one football. That ball's going to come in at some stage and you're going to be exposed. You've got 20 yards around you, the ball's coming at you. Oh, you're just going to lay down and just cop it. There's too many of those players.
13: So there's not a premiership team in there?
12: Premierships are won by tough sides.
1: Well, that last comment is true. You can't hide soft players. So he is playing the man. He said he didn't want to name him.
0: Who's he saying it? Who was trying to hide anyone? I don't know.
1: No.
0: Was there any positional moves?
1: But our last call is spot on. Number one contested team. Contested differential, Crows, number one, that wouldn't suggest they play a soft brand.
0: Well, this one from Mick says Adelaide are third in contested possession.
1: Are they?
3: Campo's got all the numbers. Yeah, coach's corner says, later, so we'll
0: get
3: crack
0: those
3: it all
0: numbers.
3: Down.
0: But they've always been a contested and high pressure team. So they started that game over 200 in their pressure, and it was setting up beautifully on the back of that.
1: 26 points up
0: it
1: on
0: was
1: their terms.
0: Just that last three or four minutes in that second term that turned the game.
3: And they lost that intensity, didn't they?
0: Lost the intensity, couldn't maintain that pressure, and Collingwood opened them up with sheer grit.
1: But I think Collingwood found another level.
0: Yeah, they
1: made some changes in the coach's box that did work, and the Crows couldn't find that other level. And that's the question. That is the question. They've got to find that level.
3: On the text line says, we don't handle getting beaten up, and by definition that makes us soft. Interesting thoughts at the moment. Keep your calls coming because we'll get to you in a moment on the other side of this break. Dennis and John, 8223-0000. If you want to join us as well, we'll take your call straight after this break. But first, let's check traffic.
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1: Hey, don't miss Campo after five. He just walked in.
0: Yeah, he's fired up.
1: Malthouse is 100% like correct.
0: Now,
1: and Rissold, he talked about Rissolding.
0: Yeah.
1: My mate, the best Rissolds.
0: They are underrated.
1: Underrated.
0: Actually,
1: did you have carrots in your results?
0: Yeah.
1: Onion?
0: Shredded, yeah.
1: And mince?
0: Nice mince.
3: Oh,
0: yes. Got to use good mince.
1: Oh.
0: All right, not the cat mince.
1: But we were talking about another result.
0: Now, you know, I was just on this line. It says nobody chooses to have a car accident. Years ago, I remember the great Dexter Kennedy walked into the change rooms and he said, sorry, I'm late. I've had a car accident. And they said, oh, what happened? And he said, oh, lady, you know, went up my tailpipe and he got out and the lady was all distressed. He said, no, look, nobody wants to have an accident.
1: No.
0: That's why they call it an accident. But before one happens, it's worth knowing what your insurance policy says.
1: And this is important. This is damn important. And Pro Paint and Panel want to help you out. 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Now, there's a little box they're making you tick now. Now, I think that's illegal. 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I mean, but look at it when you do your policy. Go and speak to the boys. They'll help you out with all of this. Is your car covered for agreed value? Now, that's important. Or is it market
0: value? Yeah, it's
1: a good call. And if it gets written off, what amount are you insured for?
0: Yeah.
1: So before you redo your policy, give them a ring.
0: Now, they're the kind of questions that most people only ask normally after the damage is done. 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
3: It's 7 minutes to five. Our Monday footy review. James Borlase from the Crows coming up at 5 o'clock. Stick around for Campo at 5:30 as well. Coach's Corner will be filled to the brim as we break down the weekend, and we're taking your calls 8223 0000.
1: Yeah, hello there, Dennis. Thanks for waiting.
23: G'day, Stephen. G'day, Timmy.
0: Hey, Dennis.
23: Timmy. Yes. I don't want to not disregard yesterday. You and Dean Brogan have been saying you like what they're trying to get them to do down there. All right, now, like in that third quarter yesterday, they kicked 7-1 from 8 shots. We kicked 3-5 from 8 shots.
0: That's correct.
23: But anyway, I was listening to 5 AM there later in the game yesterday, and they were saying how hot it was. And, you know, saying our port won't be able to run this out because it's very, very hot in the sun.
0: It was 21.
23: So anyway, I mean, also, Tim, you come up against the top two sides, as far as I'm concerned, Freo will play Brisbane in the grand final. Mm. With both of them, we've got one player missing. You know, we've got quite a few out. I'm just saying that, we're not going to play full four quarters at the moment. No. Mm.
1: Thanks, Dennis. Yeah, Dennis. Couple of little outdoors there. Timmy.
0: Oh, look, I understand what he's saying. We have played the best two teams in the last 2 weeks, but I thought the performance against Freo was notably different than the one yesterday. Look, there's concerns outclassed there, but he's right. 3-5 was a killer.
1: No, it was.
0: Accuracy's a killer.
1: Hello, Johnny.
24: Hey, boys. I think Dean Brogan misunderstood me yesterday, Timmy, when I said that Horde France got molested in the second quarter. I wasn't talking about my opponent because he played unbelievably well.
0: Yeah,
24: I was talking about, and we're going to see him now, I think, he'd become the great player that he was always going to be. But I was talking about the umpiring, because in the second quarter, he got him and, what's his name, bloke for North Melbourne, no, bloke for West Coast Eagles, number 9, Harley Reid.
0: Oh, Harley Reid.
24: They get umpired differently. People can say what they like to a Scott Pendlebury and all that. He got a like, and I'm an umpire's man, I've done it. It's not easy. It's a bloody hard job. But I think sometimes they do subconsciously play their favourites. And Horne Francis, who's going to be a great player, and Harley Reid, they get umpired far differently to a Scott Pendlebury.
0: Interesting point, John. I must admit, the way they go at it and the power they go with, I think sometimes people try not stop that, because if those sort of players get on the bolt, they're really hard to stop. I mean, Dangerfield, very similar, a decade older sort of thing, but the way they go through and people try and stop them.
1: They draw bodies.
0: And that's what he was saying.
1: They break a tackle, then they draw someone else.
0: Correct.
1: And
0: so, I can see that.
1: Hello, Tony.
25: G'day, Rowie and Timmy. Saw some socials on the weekend where Frampton and football were jostling in the goal square as the Crows were kicking for goal. And Frampton threw an elbow and hit Steelthorpe on the side of the head. Just wondering if that was actually picked up by the AFL, or as another one that another Collingwood player who gets away with murder, considering he's been reported twice this year and got away with it. Just wondering if anyone's seen it.
1: He threw his elbow into the right-hand side, his left elbow into the right-hand side of Roddy Thilthorpe's head. Behind the goals while they were jostling with each other, you call it a bit of a jumper punch.
0: But it wasn't a good look.
1: No, it wasn't. No. And it's striking. He hit him in the side of the head with his elbow.
0: You would say it's as bad a look as when Riley Thilthorpe tapped somebody in the belly. No repercussions.
1: Tony, if it was the other player to the Collingwood player, they'd have got three. Yep, he's naught from three. Frampton's got off for three.
0: Oh,
1: he's wrecked a bloke's career, maybe, my check.
0: Mm.
1: Got off of that one. Goal square one. Got off of that one. And now this one. Billy Frampton.
0: Three from three.
1: Hello, Mark.
2: Yeah, guys, I was just wondering why the Collingwood match review officer hadn't cited Riley Thilthorpe for daring to put his face into Frampton's elbow.
1: Yeah.
2: I would have thought that
0: good
2: was intentional and high impact, wouldn't have it been? You should have got cited for three there, I reckon, Thilthorpe.
0: Yeah. Mark, we'll ask Eddie tomorrow. I reckon he'll agree with you.
3: Clever, Mark. Clever. All right, we are right up against the 5 o'clock news. Thank you for all your calls this hour. Keep them coming. 8223 0000 is the number. James Borlase coming up after the news.
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4: Partly cloudy down to 10 tonight, showers tomorrow and 15. With the 5 o'clock news, good evening, I'm Mel Usher. A search is continuing in the state's southeast after reports of a missing person just after 11:30 this morning at Port McDonnell. The search for a woman who was last seen near cliffs is being conducted by ground and air. The police chopper and drones are assisting those on foot. Experts will analyse the results of today's nationwide AusAlert test to ensure the system is ready to launch in October. The National Energy Emergency Management Agency, or NEMA, has deemed the trial a success after the alert was broadcast by a higher-than-expected 94% of mobile phone towers. NEMA's Patrick Hetherington says today was about understanding how the system performed at scale.
5: NEMA will now assess all of the data, including reports from our technical and operational partners, jurisdictions and community feedback. We'll do a deep dive into all aspects of today's test and make any necessary modifications to the system so that AusAlert is ready for the Australian Government and emergency service organisations to use from October 2026.
4: SA's number of H5 bird flu cases could be set to double, with seven more suspected cases on the Limestone Coast. All are crested terns, with one found at Cape Jaffa, one at Port McDonnell, and five around Southend Jetty near Beachport. If confirmed, it will lift the number of positive cases in SA to 14. Chief Vet Dr. Skye Fruin says they should know in a few days.
6: We have been expecting there would be further spread, and we're not quite sure yet what that spread is looking like. And like I said, until we have further analysis, we don't know how this disease is moving through the birds.
4: The federal opposition leader is urging the government to get its focus back on inflation as the expiration of the fuel excise reduction draws closer. Drivers are being warned to expect an incremental rise at the Bowser as the federal government indicates it won't extend the reduction beyond the 2nd of August. Angus Taylor wouldn't be drawn on whether he'd like to see it remain in place for longer.
7: Now, we were the ones that advocated for the cut in the excise in the first place. We'll work closely with the government on any proposal. But let me say this. It cannot be inflationary.
4: Greens Senator Faruqi says today's federal court ruling she was racially vilified by Pauline Hanson is a win for any Australian who's ever been told to go back where you came from. The full federal court has concluded a 2022 social media post made by the One Nation leader was Islamophobic, dismissing an appeal. Senator Hanson says her legal team will look to take the court case to the High Court. And it's been a bumper few months for the film industry. Toy Story 5 has now passed the billion-dollar mark globally. It's the third movie to reach the milestone in 2026. Now turning to 5AA Sport, and Brisbane's Ty Gallop has been sent straight to the AFL Tribunal. He's been charged with serious misconduct after that incident with Mitch Georgiades during yesterday's win over Port. Well, the injury run for Max King continues. The St Kilda forward is out for the rest of the season after scans confirmed a hamstring strain. State of Origin is coming to Adelaide Oval after SAWA in the West in 2027. Premier Peter Malinauskas says it'll be SA Victoria here in 2028.
8: This will be the first time we've seen State of Origin football in the modern State of Origin context in Adelaide Oval ever. It'll be the first time that we've seen South Australia pull on the Guernsey again since 1999, taking on Victoria here in Adelaide Oval in February 2028. And it will be bigger than Ben-Hur.
4: Tadej Pogacar has entered the history books with a fifth Tour de France title. The 27-year-old joins an elite group, and Lance Armstrong reckons he's better than every one of them.
9: This guy is the GOAT. This guy would mop the floor with Lance Armstrong. Mop it. And I mean it.
4: And we're heading into day four of the Commonwealth Games in Glasgow. Now checking 5AA traffic.
10: Afternoon, a dry creek, a crash to look out for the north-south motor when you Globe Derby Drive. North Adelaide, a crash there. 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Getting busy, South Road through Theberson, getting quite slow. Tapleys Hill Road, Glenorg North. With a camera, Sugarloaf Road at Chandler's Hill. 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Adelaide's most accurate traffic. On 5AA.
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4: Partly cloudy, down to 10 tonight. Showers tomorrow 15. Wednesday, a shower or two 14. Thursday, cloudy 14. Right now, it's 16 degrees. Now let's hear what's happening on Nine News tonight.
11: I'm Will McDonald. Tonight, a blockbuster incoming. SA locks in its state of origin return. A bird flu outbreak, 7 new cases suspected on our coast. What can authorities do? Watch as fire consumes a northern suburb's temple, sacred texts feared lost, and the overseas fuel deal the government hopes will save us as a price spike looms. 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
13: Our number is 8223-0000. Punch it in the phone. We want all your passionate thoughts from the weekend of sport. It's 7 minutes after five on this Monday. And whether your block's the size of Adelaide Oval or the Goal Square, build with Sterling Holmes.
14: Certainly can. Crows have had to do some, well, I guess it's called soul searching after that disappointing loss to Collingwood on Thursday. Joining us is one of the mainstays in defence. What a season he's had today. James Borlase, welcome.
15: G'day, guys. Thanks for having me on.
14: You'd be wrapped with your season today.
15: I'm pretty happy just playing some consistent AFL footy. You know, I played a lot of Sandford footy. So now that I'm getting an opportunity, I'm wrapped to be in the team and excited to see where we can go later in the year.
14: Well done. Well, you're being selected. It's one thing to be selected, but you've got to keep being selected, and you're certainly doing that, James. Have you added anything to your game? Do you have confidence in your game now at the level?
15: Yeah, definitely. I mean, I'd sort of come in and play one or two games and then get dropped. So I probably didn't have heaps of confidence, when I'd come in and play. I pride myself on my one-on-one defending, and I think that's something I've definitely taken to another level this year. Getting to play on Filthy, Fog and Tex at training, I'm grateful that I get to play on them. They're some of the best forwards in the league. So if I can play on them, I can just about take on anyone. So, I think that's what's helped me keep playing at the level.
14: Yeah, no, well done. Well done. Now, your contract status, before we talk about the team, have you signed? Are you close, James?
15: The talks are going pretty well at the moment. I'm sort of letting my manager take control of that. As I said, I'm really happy just playing consistent AFL footy for the first time in my career. So, my manager will take care of that. And I'm just trying to take it week by week, really focusing on the game coming up this week against Essendon. So,
14: Well, you've got an intention to sign. I think I've heard you say that.
15: Yeah, no, definitely. I love Adelaide. My family here. My partner's here. So, I really like Adelaide. So, yeah.
14: Adelaide is in Adelaide the town or Adelaide the football club? Because there's another town in Adelaide called Port Adelaide that you've got some
16: connection to Timmy's next to with a big smile on his face.
15: Adelaide, the football club,
16: good boy.
15: I think. Yes.
17: Hey, James, six seasons, mate. It's been a long and somewhat difficult career at times. What's kept you focused on the task at hand?
15: This is my sixth season, so, yeah, I think I played 80-odd sample games. I'm not too sure. I think just the will to keep getting better, and, you know, I've got great belief in the group and seeing how well they went last year prior to the finals, and not being a part of that was you know, frustrating for me. So I feel like I went to work in the off-season really wanting to be a part of what the team can do this year. And, you know, we're in a decent spot, and I have full confidence in what we can do come the end of the year. And I'm grateful that I'm a part of that now, and hopefully I'm a part of that come finals.
17: You mentioned about the guys you stand at training. The opponents you've had so far, who surprised you, one for strength and two for speed?
15: I played on Josh Tracy earlier in the season, and he's like the most powerful. He's quick off the mark.
17: Yeah.
15: Not to mention he's got great jukes. So I think we've got Frio in a couple of weeks, so that'll be another great challenge. But yeah, he's definitely one of the toughest players I've stood.
16: James, Mark Keane back this week. Is he over his sniffle?
15: I think so. He was at the club today and seemed to be pretty energetic. So we've got a small session tomorrow. So he'll blow a few cobwebs out there, and I think he will be back ready to go, yes.
16: Yeah. What happened after half time versus Collingwood?
15: Yeah, well, we just had our review then, and I think a lot of the clips were around the contest and losing those little battles. I think we just lost too many in a row, which resulted in Collingwood kicking away in that second half. So that'll be a big focus for us this week.
16: Yeah, momentum, it's hard to shift, isn't it, James?
15: Yeah, it is. And I think that's something we did really well against Sydney. They got up on us, I think, in the third quarter or the last quarter, and we were able to wrestle that momentum back, and it was a very mature performance from the boys. And unfortunately, we weren't able to replicate that against Collingwood, but, you know, it shows that we can do it in high-pressure games, so we just weren't able to execute it on Thursday night.
16: Yeah. In the opener, to get you on, I said maybe soul search. I don't think it would have been as deep as that, but what answers have you been able to get out of that second half versus Collingwood in the review?
15: Well, yeah, I don't think we have to dive too deep, but it's literally a little bit of a mindset change, you know, really, you know, not inviting the pressure, but, you know, being comfortable with the pressure and still being able to execute your role. You know, we showed we can do it against Sydney, and Summick will train this week in prep for Essendon.
16: I thought they went up a notch, and look, they're a seasoned team, James. We know that. They've won flags, and their top five players are, you know, 300 gamers, and they're stars of the game, and they just know how to find another gear. Is that mentioned? Do you think when a team does surge on you, and let's park the word momentum, when they do surge on you, you can lift your intensity as a group?
15: Yeah, I mean, I definitely think we can. We didn't try and focus on what they did too much. We tried to focus on what we got wrong, and I think we got a bit of our process wrong, which is frustrating considering it's something we've done quite well for a majority of the year. So, you know, we'll train it this week and in prep for Essendon and hopefully nail it for the rest of the year.
16: When you say get the process wrong, just describe that to Luddites in football terms.
15: Well, I think, you know, we were a little bit fumbly. We just lost too many contests in a row. So kick down the line, they mark it, and we weren't able to win the ball back. So, we just got to be better in that space.
17: And James, we spoke about Collingwood and the way they go about it. How did the players in the review, how did they describe the contrast between Sydney and Collingwood efforts? Because it's only 1 week apart, and that gives you the confidence to bounce back again. But it's that inconsistency. How did the players sort of describe why it happened?
15: Obviously, we were pretty flat in the rooms after, but we had our leaders, Alex Neil-Bullen and Ben Key, speak up about how in those moments we were able to, you know, win the ball or halve the ball, and then we brought our press game. So, yeah, obviously, yeah, we didn't execute it, but, you know, it's, again, it's something we'll train this week and hopefully bring into the Essendon game.
17: Do you think they're, with Collingwood, it's their experience, players that, that do those things you're talking about?
15: Yeah, well, I think so. They've obviously got, you know, a number of very good players on their list, but we showed we could do it against Sydney, so, you know, they're one of the best teams in the comp, and we can do it against anyone, I believe.
17: Have you found Jack Hompsh? He's obviously spent a lot of time with you as a defensive player and through the preseason yep. that you wanted to focus. How have you found Jack?
15: Yeah, no, I love Hompshy. He was the Sandful defensive coach before he was the AFL defensive coach. So, you know, I've spent a lot of time with him while he was probably developing on his coaching journey. And, you know, he's only, I think, 33 or 34. So, you know, he's, I see him as a good mate and a good coach. I think he has a great balance of when to, you know, knuckle down on the coaching side of things and then, you know, having a coffee, you know, between training and gym or something like that. So, no, I've really enjoyed playing under him and, yeah, he's been really good for us.
16: Mick Malthouse described us, and I call it us because I am us, as soft. Was that addressed by the coaches or the leaders in the review today?
15: Not directly at all. As I said, our contest was the point of the meeting, and I mean, I think for most of the year we've been quite good in that space, so I don't think it's a trend. And yeah, as I said, that trend won't be repeated this week against Essendon, so I think we'll be all right.
16: Does a comment like that hurt or sting? And is it fair?
15: Look, I don't think so. You know, we don't try and focus on the external noise. And as I said, I don't think it's a trend, so. We'll bring our contest on Sunday night.
16: Four games left. Can you believe how quick a season goes, James? Finals beckons. We've got to finish as high as we can up that ladder. Do you get the confidence with the coaches and the group that you're going to find the answers and find the game that you know is going to stand up under what we're going to call finals-like pressure?
15: Yeah, no, the season has gone very quickly. I actually can't believe there's only a couple games left. But yeah, no, I do feel like we do have the group to go deep in the finals. I mean, you know, we've had a number of wins against quality sides this year. So no, I've full confidence in us as a group that we'll find the form at the right time, and that'll be starting this week.
16: James, loved your season, mate. Keep it going. You're part of a really good back six there. The continuity's been fantastic, and you've taken your footy to another level, and you're right, the one-on-ones, you don't get beaten. So keep that up, mate, and thanks for your time.
17: Good luck, James.
15: Nah, thanks, boys. Thanks for having me on. Cheers. Yeah,
16: good lad, James Borlase.
17: Not enough talent in that family.
16: Oh!
17: His elder sister was a rower for Australia.
16: Yeah.
17: His younger sister, Izzy, is playing for Australia.
16: Basketball.
17: In basketball.
18: WNBA.
17: He's doing what he's doing. Yep. Of course, we've known mum and dad's pedigree. So it's
18: incredible.
17: Phenomenal, isn't it?
16: You can't be that lucky.
18: And then Colin says on the Unique Homestyle Food text, James Borlase is impressive. Sounds like a future coach. Gee, what can't this family do? This is all thanks to Sterling Homes. Whether your block is the size of Adelaide Oval or the Gulf Square, build with Sterling Homes. Back to your calls straight after this break, and we'll check traffic. 19 after 5.
10: Afternoon at Dry Creek, a crash with really big delays on the north-south Motorwinnie Globe Derby Drive. Very slow heading outbound through there at the moment. Saws Reese, another collision. Main North Road near McIntyre Road. Another crash at Burnside Greenhill Road near Hallett Road. At Nord, urgent electrical works make it slow going. McGill Road near Well Street for the drive home with the Camaro Sugarloaf Road at Chandler's Hill. 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Adelaide's most accurate traffic on 5AA.
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18: 23 minutes after 5 with Campo coming up in Coach's Corner at 5.30. 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Back to your calls, 8223 0000.
16: Here's a text from Brian. Hey, Timmy, you need to teach Rowie the 24-hour rule. What? What is that?
17: Well, you know that. You know, you're allowed to be a sook for 24 hours and then you've got to get back on the bike and start paddling.
16: That's a crap rule. Hello, Eric.
29: Yeah, good evening, boys. Look, I just want to talk about the game. And obviously the concerning thing is we've been the number one pressure side for most of the season, but the glaring statistics, apart from three freak goals that they kicked and maybe two contentious out of bounds, which got them probably a lot of momentum, the forward surge hand passing and also the kick mark game. Now, Brisbane towed us up with it, and then Collingwood, if you notice a lot of players go really wide and they were able to really maintain possession and not turn over like the first half. If we do not create turnover football, I don't believe our game plan stacks up because we don't have a run-and-gun style. We don't have a system where we set up and players just constantly run and play on and get those handballs. We've got a real problem stopping the forward surge handballing and the kick marking. What do you think, guys?
16: Well, they did it all right against Sydney, but I was critical on the weekend against Collingwood, certainly in the second half, is when they got a turnover, Worrell had 11 D50 marks. So when they got a turnover, they went sideways. Now, when you do that, Collingwood can set up as good as any behind the ball. So you've got to then pick your way through it. Now, there's times I know you've got to play like that, and there's times where you just go back at them like a Formula One car. And the Crows' best footy is going straight back at the opposition. Now, I know you can't do that for 100 minutes of the game. I get all of that, and there's times. But we are far too cautious with ball in hand. Now, Brisbane play like that a lot, but when they can go fast, they do. They do. We don't.
17: I think we spoke about
16: it on
17: Friday.
16: We got that balance wrong.
17: The difference was not having Keane. Keane will take that mark.
16: Well, he can take
17: that
16: kick.
17: And he will immediately go through the middle of the ground.
16: Yeah. Mm. And it sets it up.
17: Yeah. But they are very good.
16: And then
17: good.
16: The running carry.
17: Campo will explain better than me, but Collingwood, if you give them time, they are exceptional blocking that
16: corridor.
17: They'll kill you.
16: They'll kill you. Hello, Locke.
0: Hey, lads. Hope all is well. Just talking about that, the tough topic. I think we've got mongrels, you know. I think, yeah, we had Keane and Fogg missing, but I think it's more on the mental side. I think, you know, when the game is, you know, at crunch time and, you know, you got to, you know, win the game, I think we just go into our shells a bit. And I remember last season and the season before, you know, people were saying we couldn't win like away. But, you know, we're winning away now. We're winning in Sydney, you know, we're winning all on the road. So I think it's just that mental
16: hurdle
0: mentality. And then just, yeah, I think, you know, because finals are coming up and I think we need to really just focus on that side of things, and that's how we're going to win those games, because, you know, these other teams, they won't back down when it comes to the crunch time. And also, Robbie, just one more thing. With Borlase, he's playing, you know, he's playing great footy and he should be playing every week. I think they need to sign him up as soon as possible, because, you know, I think what's the go with Butts? I think don't the Dogs want him?
18: They do.
16: Well,
18: big deal.
16: Nick Murray, Butts and Borlase, our three defenders outside of Worrell and Keane are all up. So I think one of them's going to spit out. And don't ask me which one I don't want to spit out. You want to try and keep them all. But getting back to that point, the Crows 2 or 3 years ago couldn't win the close games. Then 2 years ago couldn't win away. And then last year they couldn't win those games where teams surged on them or went up another gear. So they're certainly a lot more mature. They've just got to tick that one last box. And I think it's set up by how they select.
17: Mm-hmm.
16: It's what they need to add to this group now in this last four games and what improvements they can do so they can have confidence to stand up in the final. And right now, I have no confidence in it. So if I don't, I wonder if they do.
17: Well, this text is a good one. Ree Mouldous and Soft. 2 weeks ago, post-Sydney match, the story was the Crows are the real deal. Which one is it? So it's actually a very good point. Could be very good, and that's what I asked James Borlase about, was how do the players actually describe the Sydney effort compared to the Collingwood effort? Because they are so contrasting, aren't they?
18: Got to bridge that gap from the good and the really good and the really bad.
16: And in finals, you can't have a bad.
18: That's right.
16: You just cannot have a bad, and you can't have players that have bads. You can't have players that
17: technically, you've got to win three hard games
16: up
17: to win a flag.
16: And Campbell will talk about that. He goes back to the 2017 team, and there was players they wrote down they were a bit nervous about, and they were the ones that didn't stand up.
17: Let's go to Tranmere. G'day, Paul.
16: Paul.
1: G'day. How are you, boys?
17: Good, thanks, Paul. What do you got for us?
1: That's good. Well, look, I thought that they were out-coached big time. I thought that they didn't convert when they were all over Collingwood in the second quarter. They had a lot of the play until about, I reckon, probably a bit less than 10 minutes to go. And then in the last bit, they conceded three quick goals. And from there, it appeared that their heads dropped and they, and Dacos and all these guys, they, maybe Collingwood had a bit of luck. But, and I thought the selection was pretty ordinary. I agree with Rowey that you had three second ruckmen playing in that team, in that selection. And you don't need three second ruckmen. You need.
17: Yeah, good point, Paul, because that then, you don't get as much pressure coming out of your forward line when you've got too many tools. And it puts an extra workload upon the others
16: to try
17: and cover it. What happened
16: the week before? 21 inside 50 tackles.
17: Mm-hmm. And you played the
16: Well, and they're things they've got to work out. Yeah. Is it two tools with the small hybrids? Is it three to keep the pressure on? Is it a combination of the two? They got 4 weeks to work that all out. Get that midfield exactly humming as you like, the ones you can trust in there. And look, their best is absolutely good enough. And you're right. Across the border, they all said, they're the real deal.
17: Yeah, exactly.
16: And then, 6 days later, Fogarty out, Keane out, Walker in, and a couple of poor decisions, and now we stink, and we're soft.
18: Have you said?
16: It's a big 6 days in footy, isn't it?
18: Definitely is. It certainly is. A week's a long time in footy. 8223 0000 is our number. We'll keep taking your calls. Campo is in live next after the 5:30 headlines.
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4: Good evening, Mel Usher with the news headlines. There are grave concerns for a woman and two children in the state's southeast. It's feared they fell from cliffs at Port McDonnell. Experts will analyse the results of today's nationwide AusAlert test to ensure the system is ready to launch in October. Jacinda Allen is trying to hang on as Victorian Premier as her deputy pushes for a leadership spill. And in sport, the injury run for Max King continues. The St Kilda forward is out for the rest of the season after scans confirmed a hamstring strain. Now checking 5AA traffic.
10: Evening there. Got some big delays with a couple of crashes tonight. One at Dry Creek. It's on the north-south motor when a Globe Derby drive. Very slow with delays outbound. Salisbury, another crash causing delays. Main North Road near McIntyre Road. And a smash at Burnside getting cleaned up. Green Hill Road near Hallett Road. Slow going for sewer works at Modbury. McIntyre Road near Montague Road with the camera. Jetty Road, Larks Bay. 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Adelaide's most accurate traffic on 5AA.
4: The 5AA forecast, partly cloudy down to 10 tonight, showers tomorrow 15. Right now it's 14 degrees. We'll have more news at 6 on 5AA, always Adelaide.
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9: Great to have you with us here on this Monday footy review. It's 25 minutes to 6. Very soon we'll be chatting to Curtis Marshall, a young South Aussie, off to the Commonwealth Games for our country in the pole vault. Looking forward to the athletics starting tonight. That's highly anticipated. But right now on our 5AA YouTube and Facebook live stream, Scotty Camporeale is here.
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10: Yes, Campo's Coaching Corner. You beauty. Welcome, sir. Good to see you again.
11: Good to be here.
10: We're going to do Port first because we've had a fair bit of Adelaide. So we're just going to go through Port Adelaide's game. Their worst of the season. It was... What would you say? I compared the, because we played the top two sides, Frio and Brisbane, as far as, well, 1-4. But the Frio game was completely different to this one. There was genuine sharpness about them. Their first half was quite impressive. They had two goals up. They let it fall in that third quarter.
11: Yep.
10: But this one, even at half time, we were going, whoa, it's only 9 points, but it feels like just hanging on by a thread. And as it opened up pretty badly in the second half.
11: Yeah, well, their pressure was the second lowest for the year.
10: Oh, great.
11: So there's a couple of telling numbers. But this is the good thing, I guess, from Port. Like, their pressure and tackling and intent and intensity can be fixed pretty quickly.
10: Right.
11: Like, it's not game plan. I think defensively they've been pretty strong for majority of the year. They got opened up on the weekend. 90 points on turnovers are a big number. And if you have a look, and you know I like those numbers, Timmy, around 0 to 30 and through the corridor, because they're the key indicators as to, one, your ball movement, and two, can you, like, force the issue through there and you get better opportunities in front of goal. So Port only kicked one goal from 0 to 30. Brisbane kick 8 goals, 1, and this is the
10: from
11: next...
10: From 0 to 30.
11: Yeah, so this is the next phase. What I'm trying to, I guess, get to Timmy is, no, don't take the hurt out of it. This is the next phase that Port are going to go into 2027 with. So you can see they've embedded somewhat of a defensive structure in. Their next bit is about... Now, they didn't defend the turnover that well on the weekend, but that was... You're playing against the best team, and they allowed them to have way too many marks and too often. Their pressure was low, and we'll get to that in a minute.

0: But then they kick, Port kick 7-6 through the corridor. They kick 7-6 from 41 metres plus.
1: Oh.
0: So there's that number again, which has been a bit of an Achilles heel. Even though, as Rowie said, they had 17 marks, they're connecting but not getting it deep enough. And that can be a little bit about how quickly you move the ball and allowing opposition teams. So if you want to kick mark, that does allow time for the opposition to get back into those and block it up a little bit.
1: Right.
0: Whereas you think of what Brisbane did, if you have that visual in the head, they change angles, they move quickly, they're off one step, and then they get it inside pretty quickly. So they were able to kick, they kicked 13-7 through the corridor. So
1: wow.
0: As good as what Port have been, they just didn't defend the corridor that well, and they just allowed too many uncontested marks. So out of that 19-12, they kicked 13-7 through the corridor, which is a big number. So, and they obviously kicked 14-4 after halftime. But the pressure, Timmy, that was probably the biggest thing.
1: Mm.
0: After halftime, it was at 140. That's really low. So the second and third and fourth quarter as a combination was 140, which is not. And the pressure is part of it is because they had so many marks. So you can't put pressure necessarily on the opposition if they kick marking. Does that make sense?
1: Mm-hmm.
0: It sort of it counteracts each other.
1: I saw them deliberately take the game away from Port by doing their classic, you know, kick mark drill, basically, and work their way through us.
2: 90 more uncontested positions,
1: and
2: 90.
1: It just exploded in the third term, and you could see it happening, and Port couldn't get to them or stop it and the like. And they do look at times, but you know what I'm really probably disappointed with? We had so many missed tackles, it wasn't funny. I think it was 18? 19. So
0: I've got some numbers around that because I knew you'd probably...
1: I was furious.
0: Yeah, I could imagine.
1: and experienced players doing it, which really made me angry.
0: Yeah, and that's a challenge as well. So not only did Port allow them to control the ball with kick mark, so that's the first part. When it was in dispute, they had 85 cracks at it, 43 were effective, so that's around 50%, touch over 50%. And they had 19 missed tackles for the game. So they were both the worst sort of numbers for the year. Normally, for the year, Port, around 63% and 10 missed. So that was pretty much double the amount that they missed, and their efficiency was down
1: as
0: well.
1: You don't want double a bad stat, do you?
0: So you put those two things in the equation, missed tackles, not enough effective, you allow the best team over 100-odd marks.
1: And your pressure's at about 140.
0: 40, that doesn't help for the combination. No. And then
2: that's a 10-goal zucchini.
0: Yeah, so that's part of it. But I think
2: that's resolved. Is that
0: but
2: the word
0: I think
2: you
0: that,
2: use?
0: That those things can be, I think, changed pretty quickly. That can be a bit of a mindset. You see what they did to Adelaide, they did it to Frio, you know, in the games against Hawthorn and Geelong, they were able to take those things away. But their next mode would be around how do we get that connection a little bit deeper and a little bit quicker, and obviously accuracy is important.
1: How
0: as well.
1: Often do we turn it over? The thing I see is we turn it over way too much. Our re-entries without Farrell are a dog's breakfast. Mm. If he's not kicking it in, we're in strife because any one of the people bringing it back in can turn it over. And we saw a really horrible moment there yesterday as well. So how much is that? Because we turn it over for mine too often, and I'm disappointed that, unfortunately, a lot of time it's players who have played enough games to do better.
0: Yeah, well, it's a catch 22. Is that system or is it decision making, and or is that part of your execution in terms of have you got the fundamental?
1: Are you good enough?
0: So there's those three things that you need to, as a coach, you sit back and go, well, in each individual player, do they have the right fundamentals, the technique? Yes, they tick that box. Can they execute under pressure? That's the next box. And then what's our system to help those two things as well?
1: Okay. Yes, it was. We've got to finish the season off.
2: All games left.
1: We got GWS this week, and they have been, we were just saying, they're the Jekyll and Hyde almost of the competition with some of the things they've been able to produce, beaten Freo, but then, you know, have a shocker against the Bombers. You know, how did Port go about this week?
0: Yeah, I think it's more about what Port want to do than worrying about what GWS are doing, to be honest, because I don't
1: think it's going to keep what you're talking about here.
0: Yeah, I think it's, you know, not a simple review. It would be more highlighting about our defensive structure, not letting teams through the corridor. We've got to get our pressure to a level, and that's everyone to buy in. Because if you have a look at, you know, that third and fourth quarter, that third quarter, which was probably the most damning quarter, Timmy, in terms of scoring, six players had one tackle and 17 didn't have a tackle. So that's more around effort and not that I'm saying that the players weren't trying. That's a mindset that we've got to get this ball off the opposition quicker. So I think that would be part of their review. Mm-hmm. And then ultimately is like keep building around. Can we get the ball in a bit deeper? Can we get that one more connection? Can we get a handball receive and connect inside forward 50 to give ourselves a better opportunity to score?
1: A lot of people talk about some of the younger guys in the sides and, you know, they're struggling to find the ball, which I would like you to probably explain. So a young Bammett and a Berry, they what roles they play and are they great roles for young players coming up? Because I reckon almost they'd be thinking, oh, I'll have to run up and down this wing.
0: It's a bit of a death seat. Those corridor half forwards, if for want of a better word, and wingers, when you're at the open side, and when normally they call it ball side or open side. So ball side is obviously where the ball's coming down. So you can get involved in the play. You can get involved in uncontested marks, handball receives. You can get to a contest. But if you happen to be stuck on that wing or from a stoppage perspective, and I watched Joe Berry a little bit. He was sort of that highest half forward connecting with the corridor winger. Now, if the ball is straight line going up and down, he doesn't really get involved in the game unless they lose stoppage, goes inside Brisbane's forward half, and then it comes out the other side. Mm. Otherwise, he's running down that up and down that corridor pattern, essentially defending and filling space. That's what he's doing, and hence why those numbers are the numbers. It's not through lack of work rate. It must be frustrating. Absolutely,
1: role.
0: It is. You know that those roles and the winger roles. Yeah. You know, you can have days where you can have 25, and you have days that have 12. But I think the important part of that is the coaching of those young players and saying, yep, the numbers are important, but they're not as important as what we need to do from a structure point of view, and we're going to reward that. But I think spectators and people look at it, oh, he's only had four possessions, but he may have had a hand in defending, you know, five or six entries that Brisbane weren't allowed to. So what is the coach's valuing? But it's a difficult role.
1: All right. Thanks, Campo.
3: 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Here's traffic.
4: Huge delays tonight with the smash at Dry Creek. It's on the north-south motorway and the Globe Derby Drive. Big delays outbound. More delays with the crash at Salisbury East, Main North Road near McIntyre Road, and a crash at Burnside getting cleaned up Green Hill Road near Hallett Road. Sluggish for works at Modbury, McIntyre Road near Montague Road with the Canberra Military Road West Beach. The census is coming this August. 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Adelaide's most accurate traffic on 5AA.
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6: I'm not going to name the players. You cannot hide that many soft players. Those players against weak sides will kick you the goals and win you the football.
7: So you think it's a personnel thing?
6: Yes, I do.
7: Can you change that?
6: Yep. Put them in the bloody seconds or sell them.
7: But you can't make those soft players.
6: You can put some players around with them or maybe play them in different roles. Look, everyone goes, throw them in the halfback front, they get good run. They're still going to win one-on-one football. That ball's going to come in at some stage and you're going to be exposed. You've got 20 yards around you, the ball's coming at you. You're just going to lay down and just cop it. There's too many of those players.
7: So there's not a premiership team in there?
6: Premierships are won by tough sides.
8: Mick Malthouse super strong on the Adelaide Crows on the ABC over the weekend. It's 11-6.
9: Well, Campo, he's not wrong.
10: He's not wrong to a certain extent. I just think that the words that he used were probably not what he wanted to say.
8: He said there's soft players in the Adelaide Crows.
10: Yeah, I think ultimately, I'll give you an example.
9: There are that many soft players, so that's more than one.
10: I'll give you an example, and I think we've spoken about this. The influence of what Jordan Dawson does, right, and how important he is to the team. So he has 15 possessions the first half. 7 score involvements. Mm. Ed Allen does a wonderful job on him in the second half. Has 7-0 score involvements, and Ed Allen kicks 2 himself on the flip side, right?
9: Oh, yeah.
10: So you sit there and go, yep, it's probably break even. But I guess I think what Mick was trying to say is who's going to stand up when Jordan Dawson doesn't quite get it done?
9: Yeah.
10: That's where I sort of thought it's coming from. Because it's easy to kick goals and it's easy to have 30 against West Coast and, you know, the bottom teams.
9: This weekend under the
10: everyone will get a lick this weekend and everyone will kick 4 and someone will have 30 and we'll go, yep, really well done. But who's going to stand up in the big games? Yeah. And that's probably, would that be fair? Like the two finals. Finals out, who stood up in the two finals? Well, you don't lose 8 quarters for no reason.
9: No.
10: So I think that's probably more the point. That I don't think any of the players are soft, mind you. But who's going to stand up when the whips are cracking, like Collingwood did, and the Dacos, the Pendlebury's, the Degoe's, the Maynard's, these guys are going to go, nah, we're not going to accept this, and we're going to turn this on our head.
9: Mm. Matty Nix at the press spoke about there's still work to do.
11: We're not going to jump at a half, but we would definitely look at it. I think, you know, these are things we have to keep looking at and assessing and, you know, what is the mix of that tall group as well. So we've just got a little bit of work to do.
9: Have they got the answers?
10: They've
9: got 4 weeks to find them because it's been 18 weeks and they haven't. Because they're still dishing that up. They still dish that up.
10: Yeah. I'll give a little bit of an out. They haven't had continuity, have they, really, this year compared to last year?
9: Nowhere near.
10: So in terms of, like, Fogg's out again for another 3, so what's
9: Keane
10: that for?
9: Keane was out at the other end.
10: Keane's out for that. You know, Borlase comes in. Nick Murray's out. What's that look like? Riley Thilthorpe was out. He's out of form. Jake Saligo's not quite in that form. You know, so there's probably reasons why, but I still think there's some, you know, I thought they went in way too big on the weekend.
9: The selection. Talk to me about that.
10: Yeah. So this is how I would, this week, if they're playing against Essendon once again, so let's take it. But I think they need to look at it. I was probably critical last week that they didn't throw Dan Curtin.
9: Certainly in the second half.
10: In the second half.
9: I think you must have mentioned that 15 times, Nicole.
10: So I think the changes for me would this be Cook was in, Archie in,
9: yep,
10: and Keane in. So they're your three ins.
9: Yep.
10: Outs would be Peatling. He looked sore last week.
9: Okay.
10: Like, and he didn't play out the majority of the game. If you remember, he came out loud.
9: He did.
10: He only had one score involvement. He was minus 10 metres gain. Didn't really have the game that he has done previously.
9: Freshen up.
10: Dan Curtin straight into that midfield rotation. Because you've got to take one out to let one in. So I think that's... Because I think James has probably got a role heading into the finals, but he just looks sore for whatever reason on the weekend. So I think he goes in.
9: Like it.
10: So then the wing rotation now becomes Cook comes straight back in. Then you've got Alex Neil-Bullen, who did a little bit on the weekend because Cook didn't play. And you've got Nan Curvis there as that swing that can go through there. So they're
9: coming.
10: So they're your three and coming as well. So they're your three that go through there. They've got to, I think they'll still play one of Murray and Finbar, because I think they have to, because I think they're, it looks like they're resigned to the fact that Riley Thilthorpe's not going to ruck. So we can sit here and bang our heads against the wall and go, why is not Riley not doing it? It doesn't look like it, and I think they're doing it because the 23rd player allows you to do that. Okay. So he had, I went and had a look, he had seven ruck contests, Toby Murray, on the weekend. Seven. So
8: 38% game time.
10: Yeah, so that's essentially what his role is. So we can sit here and debate that it's not right or that they should change it, but ultimately he's there for backup, because if you take out Riley Thilthorpe, with that forward structure at the moment, you've now only got Taylor Walker and you've got no other tool because Fogg's not there. So I feel they still like the two tools, because that brings Rochelle in, it brings Rankin in, it brings Keys, Neil-Bullen, those guys. So they'll have to pick one of those. And then Nick Murray obviously goes out, I think, for Keane, because I think Borlase is ahead of him at the moment. So that would be my selection changes this week. But ultimately, Cook to the wing, Curtin midfield, and Keane in the back line, and then those other guys miss out.
9: Yeah. Well, you've still got Finbar Maley there. So
10: no, that's what I'm saying. The, one of those will be dropped.
9: Toby would have to go.
10: Yeah. So one of them will. Well, I still think they'll play Toby. I don't think they'll play Finbar.
9: They will. Okay.
10: Yeah. Well, Finbar, he was the last ranked person in the game.
9: Yep.
10: So he had three touches and didn't have any influence on the game. Yeah.
9: What about Rest McAndrew and just Ruck Thilthorpe?
10: They won't do that.
9: No, they won't.
10: If they're going to do that, I think they'd play Riley O'Brien.
9: Yeah.
10: I don't think they'd play. I'm not sure Toby's got.
12: So what's the theory behind, if it's only seven ruck contests, why doesn't Riley do the seven?
10: Well, because I think structurally they still want him
9: forward of the ball. They're worried about forward of the ball.
12: Yeah, but when you've got Fogg back, you don't have to worry about that, sure.
10: But they haven't had that.
9: No.
10: That's my point, is they haven't had those three. How many times have those three played together this year? Tuggers, probably
8: I'll have a quick look.
10: Three, maybe?
8: Yeah. Well, that was about halfway through the year, they had three.
10: Yeah.
8: They probably had some more after the bye.
10: Yeah.
8: I reckon it was much more frequent after the bye.
10: So,
9: and they love it. They're in love with it.
10: And I think that's part of what they do. And then ultimately, if, let's say, Lockie goes down injury-wise, then Riley... That pulls your structure apart. So you're better off keeping one there at 38% knowing that you've got a full-time ruckman that you can use. Because you saw what happened. If you put someone in there that's not quite ready, poor old Noah Meraz on the weekend, the Hawthorn young fella, he got what Lucas got. He's got a lacerated kidney because he went in and copped a knee right in the in that area. Oh, now, I think they... Well, I saw the footage. They think that was probably the incident.
9: Yep.
10: But... yeah, so that's part of it as well. Is he technically ready, and do they want to take the risk of him going into the final?
9: Yep, not bad. Hey, before we let you go, the lad that grabbed Mitch Georgiadis's head and threw it into the ground, we're saying it's got to be more than three.
10: It won't be.
9: No.
10: Oh, I think he'll get two.
9: Yeah, that's
10: because they'll just go through the matrix. Oh, I don't necessarily agree with it.
8: Well, they're not going through the matrix. It's going to the tribunal.
10: Yeah, but what I'm saying, behind the scenes, they'll still grade
9: it. The AFL said I'd like
10: with the matrix.
9: Haven't they?
10: Mm. Yeah. Oh, he'll get a couple of weeks. He'll two for stupidity, really. I mean, why would you do it?
9: But it's not even tough, is it?
10: Well, it's not. Not these days.
9: No.
10: any time.
12: It's not tough.
10: No.
12: It's cowardice.
10: That's silly, you know? Young player. Didn't need to do it. And it's probably more the fact that Mitch has had some concussion issues, and why are you doing that to someone? If we're talking about player welfare, why would you go and do that to someone who's had some
9: concussion?
10: But
9: would he even know?
10: I don't know.
12: Probably not. It's just stupid.
9: Yeah. It is stupid. It's
12: blatantly stupid. And
9: Chris
12: it's not
9: Fagan
12: tough.
9: Said that we play tough footy. That's not tough.
12: That's not tough. Mm. No. Absolutely.
9: Anyway,
12: no,
9: they're coming. Just... Brisbane are coming like a freight train.
12: Oh, absolutely.
9: Seven straight.
12: It's Freo's biggest challenge is to hold them up.
9: That's right.
12: Mm.
9: They appear to be the two best teams.
12: Mm.
9: Hawthorn says hello. They always
12: exciting.
9: Yeah.
12: Have they got the full?
9: We'll have to see in September.
12: Have they got the full
10: I'm still bullish on Hawthorn. I'm still bullish on Hawthorn, yeah, especially at the G.
8: Who's your grand final two teams right now?
10: Ooh, I'm not sure. Oh, well,
9: mine's Brisbane Freo.
8: I think the same. Yeah. And neutral ground G.
10: Yeah. Well, Freo for me because they get two home finals.
9: Yep.
10: I think it might be a different story. If they had to play Brisbane away, maybe.
9: Freo could do a Crows.
10: Maybe.
9: Go straight sets out. Maybe. Boom.
10: Maybe.
9: They could. We finished top last year and went straight sets out.
10: Yeah, it's hard to say, but I'm still bullish on Hawthorn. I still think they play the MCG as good as any of those teams that are going to be up the top there.
9: Collingwood couldn't scare?
10: Not without Darcy Moore, and I don't think they've got enough fight. I mean, it was the first time on the weekend they had 13 individual goal scorers. Before that, in the pregame, we were there going, who's going to kick a score? Well, 13 of them had a go at it. So
9: Geelong,
10: they're always around the mark, they're always around the mark.
12: I know how to hang in there.
9: They're very well coached.
12: I don't think they're going to
9: Melbourne
12: have that impact.
10: I don't think Melbourne's got the defensive profile to shake it. He's gone the other way. Josh has gone defensive. Stephen King's gone more offense, which is fine.
9: Crows?
10: I still think the Crows are going to be around the mark. I think subconsciously I'm there going, I reckon they're better off going in the underdogs. Like, I'm not sure too many teams would want to play the
9: finish
10: Crows.
9: Finish fifth to get a home final.
10: Correct. Yep.
9: Okay. God.
8: On your Tech, Stillthorpe and Fogarty combination this year, the Crows have only had them six times as a trio for the whole season. What's that, 19 games?
10: Yeah.
9: Six times.
10: Last year, they would have all played...
8: A lot.
9: Maybe 20.
10: 20. And then you look at what Freo... Like, if you're comparing apples with apples, you're looking at what Freo's done with Tracy and...
9: Voss and
10: Amos. Those three. Mm. They've played every game together.
9: They have.
10: So continuity is important.
8: Outstanding
9: They're mirroring
8: work.
9: The Crows year of last year. They'll go out in straight sets.
8: They're no chance. 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
15: Partly cloudy down to 10 tonight, showers tomorrow and 15. With the 6 o'clock news, I'm Mel Usher. Tragedy in the state's southeast. The bodies of a woman and a toddler have been discovered in the ocean off Port Macdonald. They've been identified as a 36-year-old woman from nearby Compton and her child. There are grave concerns for a second infant still missing. Police were called just after 11 this morning after a vehicle was located with its engine still running. Major crime detectives and specialist forensic officers are making their way to the scene. Well, bird flu is back in the spotlight today. SA's number of H5 bird flu cases could be set to double, with seven more suspected cases on the Limestone Coast. All are crested terns, with one found at Cape Jaffa, one at Port Macdonald, and five around Southend Jetty near Beachport. If confirmed, it will lift the number of positive cases in SA to 14. Australians who didn't receive today's AusAlert test are being assured there's no need to worry. The broadcast was successfully delivered by 94% of cell towers across the country. Incompatible hardware, outdated software, and mobile phone tower issues have been identified as the most likely reasons for not reaching some devices. Emergency Management Minister Christy McBain says you don't need to report it if you didn't get the alert, but those who want to give feedback can do so.
16: So we'll continue to work with our telco partners as well as device manufacturers on a range of the feedback that will come in from this test. NEMA is also taking feedback from constituents, so you can jump on the AusAlert website and provide feedback directly to us from there.
15: Experts say there's no need to stock up on petrol or diesel ahead of next week's price increases. The fuel excise discount will come to an end on Monday, raising the wholesale cost by 16 cents a litre. At the same time, a biannual inflation adjustment will add an extra 1.5 cents. The NRMA's Peter Khoury is urging motorists to shop around.
17: The averages are still sitting relatively tight to the wholesale price, which is really good because the gap between the wholesale and the retail price has been tight now for some time, which shows that the oil companies have been doing the right thing. So please don't panic buy. And if you are going to fill up this week, do what you always do and buy what you need.
18: Polling claims Victorian Premier Jacinta Allen is the most unpopular leader in the nation. It comes as she clings to her leadership. News poll puts her alongside former premiers, including Queensland's Joe Bjelke-Petersen, Victoria's John Kane, and South Australia's John Bannon. They all recorded dissatisfaction ratings of 68%. Ms Allen has a 71% dissatisfaction rating. Now turning to 5AA sport, and the Crows trained today. Adelaide take on Essendon at Marvel on Sunday. Isaac Cumming reckons they're pretty consistent on the field despite a win one week followed by a loss.
19: Last week against Sydney, all the chat was that we're unreal. How good can we be? And then we lose, and then you saw there's a lot of doubt about it.
18: Brisbane defender Ty Gallop has been sent straight to the AFL tribunal. He's been charged with serious misconduct for slamming power forward Mitch Georgiades's head into the turf. St Kilda's Max King will miss the rest of the season after scans confirmed a left hamstring strain. The 26-year-old unlucky to have copped the injury in his first game at AFL level in 757 days. AFL's State of Origin has been confirmed for the next 3 years. South Australia will take on Western Australia in Perth next February before hosting Victoria at Adelaide Oval the following year. And it's day 4 of the Commonwealth Games. Now checking 5AA traffic.
20: At Dry Creek, delays clearing from nearly a crash, the north-south motorway near Globe Derby Drive. Source reads to crash there, 2 Main North Road near McIntyre Road, and a crash getting sorted at Burnside, but not causing too many delays, so that's a good thing. Greenhill Road near Hallard Road. Canberra tonight, Portrick Expressway, Gilman. 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Adelaide's most accurate traffic. On 5AA.
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18: Partly cloudy, down to 10 tonight. Showers for Tuesday, 15. Wednesday, a shower or two, 14. Thursday, cloudy, also 14. Right now, it is 14 degrees. Now let's hear what's happening on 9 News tonight.
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8: It's 8 minutes after six here on this Monday night. Thanks for joining us as we go through all things in sport across the weekend. We'll take your calls and your opinions. 8223 0000 is the number. Very soon we'll talk with Alex Coutts, Adelaide Footy League, to get through. And then the sample show from 6:30 tonight. Matt Panos is in the building to take your calls from 6:30.
2: Looking forward to this. South Aussie star pole vaulter Curtis Marshall. He's going for his third consecutive Com Games gold medal in the pole vault. He joins us now. Curtis, welcome.
3: G'day, boys. How are we?
2: How are Thanks you, great man? Are you in Glasgow yet?
3: I am, mate. Yeah, literally just touched down yesterday, straight into Aussie HQ, getting some coffees from St. Ali. Absolutely loving it.
2: Good on you. God, you've had a great Euro season to date. Did I read you cracked the 6 metre mark?
3: I did, mate. Yeah, you're correct. Jumped 6 metres outdoors for the first time.
2: Wow.
3: Jumped that a couple of weeks ago. So, yeah, I'm feeling pretty good, in pretty red-hot shape leading into the game. So, couldn't ask for much more.
2: Now, tell me how this works. You go straight into the men's pole vault final, don't you?
3: Yeah, so the Commonwealth Games, there's not as many countries obviously competing, and all of us come together, a combined total of 13 of us on Saturday. Yep, battling it out and try and get that gold medal. So I'm looking forward to it. Lucky it's a straight final because the Glasgow weather's not looking as incredible. So hopefully we can put together a good show on Saturday and, yeah, looking forward to it.
4: The 6 metres, Curtis, I was thinking to myself, you know, as time goes on and athletes get better and technology and the like, is it a bit like in the running game and in the mile, they called it, breaking the 4 minute mile barrier? You know, that was such a big thing in the 50s and 60s to try and beat. Is 6 meters that sort of that record that everybody was chasing?
3: Yeah, exactly. And so, like, 6 meters was jumped for the first time, I think, in 1985 or something like that. And more people are jumping it now. It's becoming more and more popular. More and more common. Like, there's six guys in the world this year already jumped over 6 metres. And
2: jeez.
3: I think it's down to, like, technology of the tracks, the spikes that we're using, the carbon plates and all that kind of stuff, helping us run a little bit faster, getting a little bit more energy into the pole. But, yeah, you talk to the guys back in the 90s or the 2000s, like Steve Hooker and Paul Burgess, if they always say, you know, if they had the technology that I've got now, they'd be jumping 7 metres. So I don't necessarily reckon that's the case.
4: That's silly old bloke talk, that is.
2: That's a long way to fall. You think back in the 40s and the 50s, they used to land in sand.
4: Yeah.
3: Imagine now, you wouldn't be able to do 3 comps in a week back then. You'd be pulling up pretty sore after that, I reckon.
4: Now, I was reading... you were actually inspired. You mentioned Steve Hooker. You're a young fella watching him and got inspired with his Beijing's gold medal. But is that how you really got into it? Nobody else was in it. You just said, no, I want to be like that fella.
3: Yeah, mate, exactly. And so, like, growing up in Adelaide, humble beginnings, you know, I just did a little athletics. My mum just pushed me into any sport possible, played footy, did a little athletics, got me out the door as soon as she could because I was so full of energy. And went down to Ranella East Little Athletics Club and did athletics from the age of 6. But you don't really start pole vault until you're about 10 or 12. So saw Steve Hooker in 2008 win the Olympic gold. And I was like, mate, I want to try that. And so went down to the local, you know, SA Athletics Stadium with the coach down there. And he said, come on, give it a crack. If you can jump head high day one, then that's pretty good. I reckon you should come back for a few more sessions. And coach down there, led me to my first Commonwealth Games in 2018.
4: Wow.
3: Before I moved over to Perth, and now looking at my third and hopefully a third gold medal, which would be unbelievable.
4: So did you get to meet the idol, Steve Hooker, at some stage?
3: Yeah, mate, I've met him a few times. He's more than happy to chat to me whenever I need it. I've got his number ready to go if I ever need some advice and stuff. It's good to have someone that's been there and done that in this sport, who's, like, been to the highest of highs. And so if I've ever got questions about, you know, what it's like competing international stage or backing up when you're the favourite, or you know, any coaching tips or advice and travel tips like that. It's pretty cool to have him in the back pocket. And I've been very fortunate enough to be surrounded by so many amazing athletes in my career, and a lot of good mentors helping me out. So it's not just me; it's a huge team to get me over that 6 metre bar. So a lot of people to thank for sure.
2: Good on you, Curtis. And we think the athletics, our time's starting today.
3: Yes, you're right.
2: Track events. What time's it over there in Glasgow now?
3: Yeah, mate, it's 9:30 a.m. in the morning. So just got up, just had my first coffee, and the boys are just about to start getting into their 100-metre heat. So be sure to tune in. Mm. But we've got a whole week full of action lined up. I'm on Saturday night, my time, which I think is early, very early for you boys. But no doubt you'll be up.
2: We'll be up, Curtis. Don't worry about that.
4: Well, we're in training because now, we watched the World Cup, Curtis, so we've been getting up a lot earlier than normal.
2: We have. True. Now, you'd be a short black kind of guy, wouldn't you?
3: I'm a flat white kind of guy, flat white.
2: You don't want to have too much. Full cream milk or skim milk? Skim, you don't want to be fat going over that pole.
4: He's a skim milk.
3: Nah, I don't know. When I'm heading to comp season, I turn into a long black guy, So drop the milk, try and get as lean as possible. But, pole vault is quite a power to weight sport. So I need to be as light as possible, but as fast and as strong as possible. And that combo is what gets you over the big bars.
2: So what's your height and what's your weight?
3: So I'm 191 centimetres, 6'3", and I'm weighing about 84, 85 kilos.
2: Wow.
3: So a bit of a string bean. That's but lean. Essentially, as fast as you can be and as explosive as you can be at the lowest body weight possible, then the higher you're going to be able to jump. So, like, essentially, the more energy you put in the pole, the more you're going to be able to get out of it at the end. And so it takes a lot of technique, takes a lot of training, and you can't be peaking all year round, but you know, I've just come into good shape the last couple of weeks, and I feel like I'm in pretty red-hot shape leading in the Comm Games.
2: Good man. What's that black stuff you put on your hands, that grippo-y-looking stuff?
3: Yeah, I'm one of the only guys that uses that now. Everyone's kind of in the chalk era again, but back in the day, the Soviet kind of pole vault system was always used this black tar grip, which was like this black tape combined with light fluid, which melts the tape onto your hand, and then this sticky spray as well combined to... You just become one with the pole.
2: Jeez, you wouldn't want to sneeze or something and grab your nose.
4: Or it gets stuck as you're going over.
2: And no.
3: Imagine going to the loo because you're nervous as before you come. You have to sit down and get the toilet paper.
2: Come
3: left-handed.
2: You're going to get the wrong pole stuck to the glue.
4: We don't. Hey? Don't want to be vaulting on that. That's for sure.
2: Hey,
4: that's revolting.
2: That's it. Who was the Russian that jumped 6 meters first? Very famous bloke.
3: Sergei Bubka.
2: That's it.
3: Yeah, so he was Ukrainian.
2: That's it.
3: And he did that.
2: I think
3: he was running in the same issues as me. Yeah, had to become left-handed before comp. When he went to the loo.
4: Oh, classic.
2: So, Curtis, go get him, buddy. We'll be up there Saturday morning watching you. Have a ripper, mate, and thanks for picking up the phone.
3: Appreciate you, boys. Thanks for having me on. Yeah, make sure you tune in. Looking forward to it.
4: Oh, well, keep an eye on you, mate. No doubt about that. And your old schoolmate here, Sam Tugwell, I believe, went to the same school as you. He's claiming that anyway, Curtis.
8: I remember the glory days, Curtis, of running around for the Eagles, the Braveview Footy Club. How good, mate? Good to see you doing well.
3: Braveview, mate. Yes, they're the good old days, mate. Humble beginnings, for sure.
8: Very much so. Now, you've gone to strength to strength, mate.
2: Good on you, Curtis.
3: Will do, boys. Thank you so much.
4: See you, mate.
2: Going for three in a row.
4: There you go.
2: Comm Games.
4: Inspired by Gold. Sam Tugwell.
8: Not at all. No, Steve Hooker, clearly. 16 after 6.
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2: Great team.
4: McGain. Yeah, well, I tell you what, the team. Adelaide Footy League is hotting up. 4 games to go, so all of these games become even more important. We've got our resident, he's a commentator on the game, as well as giving us a summary every Monday. Alex Coots, welcome.
13: Hey, guys, how are you?
4: Good, Cootsie. Good, mate. Now, we had an interesting round, Div 1, but I'm actually giving you a heads up. There was 2 very exciting games in Div 7, 5AA, of course, sponsoring Div 7 in the Adelaide Football League, and I'll get to those a bit later. But let's start off with Glenunga having a huge win against Salisbury North.
13: Well, it was Glenunga 18-15, 123, Salisbury North 5-9, 39, and 84 point win, and that was all because of Nick Wonky kicking 11.
4: Wow. They're not that far apart on the ladder, are they? That's a big win. Did Salisbury North have a few out?
13: Yeah, well, they're getting really close to jumping up to top 4, Glenunga.
4: Yeah, nah, gee,
2: good stuff. What about
4: on
2: Golden Grove and Ross Trevor?
13: Well, it was the Pascoe and Cavallaro show in a big 58-point win for Golden Grove. They kicked 4 each, and for Ross Trevor, Finn Wakeman and Jet Boxer kick 2 each.
4: All right, buddy. Athelstan and Paynham Norwood Union, who had shown some good signs the last couple of weeks, just fell away.
13: Yeah, well, it was Athelstan 19-8, 122, PNU 4-7, 31, a 91-point win to Athelstan. Their offense just keeps firing. Jed Russell kicked 4 goals and Zach Clinton got best on ground and 3 goals.
2: Well done. Port Districts, they just keep on keeping on. That's a smashing 109 points at Tea Tree Gully.
13: Yeah, well, I was definitely not expecting that one. 24-13, 157 to Tea Tree Gully, 7-6-48, 109 points in the end. Gavin Shepherd kicked 7, Tom Gray kicked 5, and Niskowitz and Dwyer kicked 3 each.
2: Okie dokie. And the last one, Sacred Heart and St. Peter's?
13: Well, that one, that was a battle of the 8 and 9 teams. Sacred Heart, 10-10-70, St. Peter's, 11-14-80, a 10-point win to St. Peter's. Fergus Carruthers got best on ground in that one. And for Sacred Heart, Colotto and Chigwidden kick 3 each.
4: Nice work there, Cootsie. Now, the 5AA Div 7, which we're always excited about, there was a couple of cracking games. Flinders University against Hackham, and that one was, well, it was pretty close, but pretty exciting.
13: Yeah, well, Flinders Uni, 8-10-58 to Hackham, 10-14-74, 16 points going the way of Hackham. Kane Blake kicked 3 and for Hackham, and for Flinders Uni, everyone kicked 1 goal on their team. They did not have anyone who kicked multiple.
4: Oh. Well, there you go. Well, what about Central United, who were second on the ladder in the Div 7? They played against West Croydon, who are sitting 6th. And tell us the result of that one.
13: Well, it was a big upset. West Croydon, 13-17-95. Central United, 10-6-66. A 5-goal win going the way of West Croydon. Joshua Harris kicked 3 goals and Thomas Swain Atkinson also kicked 3.
4: The Hawks on good fire. Work, great stuff, Cootsie. Well done, mate. We'll speak to you next week. Which game are you going to cover off for the Adelaide Footy League next week?
13: I have Salisbury North versus Golden Grove.
4: Ooh, Salisbury North versus Golden Grove. Well, that's actually that is 2v3. Oh, that'd be a cracker,
13: yes,
4: Cootsie.
13: Very exciting game.
4: Look forward to the results, mate.
2: Early to bed that night, Cooter, and no froffies.
13: Yeah,
4: keep off those.
2: Good on you, mate.
4: See you, mate.
2: Thanks.
13: Thank you.
2: Let's go to Port Nalunga. Hello there, Steve. Thanks for waiting.
6: Oh, no dramas, Stephen and Tim. Hey, look, Mick Malthouse, getting a bit old. He's a commentator, not a journo. So I think he's starting to become a bit irrelevant and he's just clickbaiting. I was at the game on Thursday and I've seen a few other games. AFL footballers are not soft. They run and hit each other at 100 miles an hour. I think if you compare Mick's era with those guys, well, not only would they not be as tough as them, but they wouldn't be able to catch them. They wouldn't be able to catch them anyway. And there's another catchphrase that falls in as well, is when they say, what's a player worth? What's a player worth? Well, mate, they're human beings, but mate, they're worth everything. You know, people malign guys like, who's the guy from Port Adelaide, the guy who's had the concussions, Todd Marshall. You know, they just, and Darcy Byrne-Jones, and there's a few Crows players as well. Mate, just realise what brilliant athletes these guys are, and that they are tough. They're, sometimes they make mistakes, and sometimes they lose it a bit between the ears, but, you know, like everyone buckles under pressure, no one's perfect. So, yeah, Mick Malthouse, mate, you're getting old. You're getting irrelevant. So, and he meant the Adelaide players were physically soft. Don't try and sugarcoat it. Oh, I think it's a bit. He might have been referring to mental. He was talking about physical stuff. And mate, he's got no right at all. Thanks, guys.
2: Thanks, Steve. Yeah, well done. Well said. LeBron James, he will be 42 in December. Still as fit as a mallee ball. I read this today. He's the all-time leading goal scorer. We know that. 4-time NBA champion plus the MVP. He's done everything. He's going to embark on his 24th NBA season.
4: Time.
2: I think so.
4: Time.
2: Philadelphia 76ers has said, here's 10 mil. Why don't you just sit on the bench and
4: come on,
2: help us win a flag?
4: Biggest
2: every organisation he goes to.
4: When's enough's enough?
8: Biggest pay cut I think any player in sport has ever had. It's $40-plus million.
4: Yeah, but what's it to him? I mean, how many cars can you drive?
8: 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That's absolutely right. Thank you for all your company tonight. 27 after 6. 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
8: It's 29-7 on this Monday night. Time to get into all things Sandful. Not that there was much on the weekend. It was a bye week. So what did you get up to? 822-3000. We'll take your calls throughout the program. Lots to discuss. Massive news week for the Sandful as well. So we'll touch on all this. And then we'll get into the run home. 4 weeks left in the Sandful League season. Who will be where by the time September arrives? 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Matty, good evening.
21: Good evening.
8: Wow. All right. What did you do over the weekend quickly? Yeah, the week off.
21: Week off. Bit of school sport and was able to spend a bit more time at home, which was nice. So you got to sort of soak in those bye weeks as much as you can. So a bit of time with the family, which was good.
8: Yeah, there's not always as much time on the weekend as you think when there's plenty of football on, but you get to enjoy the week every now and then. So that's nice. Look, huge week last week when we heard from the Sandful in regards to the reserves. I think we should touch on this off the top. This is a major component of the league, which has been around for 100 years. And now they're discussing not having it in the future, maybe as soon as next year. Matt, what are your initial thoughts when you heard that news last week?
21: Oh, I didn't like it, to be honest. I'm not sure. Oh, I guess we'll go into a bit more detail, but I'm not sure how it will strengthen the sample competition and footy in this state, maybe more broadly. probably helps the amateur league and Brossa League and other leagues or country leagues, but I'm just at the moment can't really come to terms with how it actually helped Sandful footy. So

0: feel like reserves are a really big part of it. They spoke about how it costs around $75,000 to $100,000 to run, whether that's coding, umpires, player payments, coaches, all that, all those sorts of things. But I feel like there's a huge benefit to league teams and the sample competition as well. So you're looking at, say you're coming from under 18s, you might, how many players can a club have training from when you're only picking 22? So you might have 40, all those other guys then aren't playing on the weekend. You don't see them. They're probably not going to train that last training because they'll go back to their local club.
1: Yep.
0: Some people, it's going to be pretty hard to get in talent from interstate now as well, because there's no
1: guarantee that they're going to play in the sample competition.
0: So now they're potentially playing in amateur leagues or for whoever that they don't know anyone. Is that club going to pick them in their A's? So now all of a sudden you're trying to fight to play sample footy and you're playing at a local competition in the B grade.
1: Yes.
0: Potentially. And you also don't know them, don't know the system. It's pretty hard to find form to then come back in the team. And then I think now we lose all those sort of 19, 20-year-olds that they then, most of the clubs are going to be their mates or their school. So if you go to Ross Trevor or PAC or St. Peter's, you're playing in Div 1 footy, which is a great level of footy. It's a really good competition. But now you're not quite playing league because you're only 18 or 19. You're not quite ready. But now you're playing with your mates. That's a really hard lure to go back to just want to play sample when the commitment is more training and more weights and more meetings. But you're doing all that, but you're not actually playing. So why
1: would you commit to that?
0: And now you're not getting paid either.
1: Correct.
0: So you're not getting much money. Your time commitment's huge. And you could be playing with your mates or you could be chasing money in country or, you know, wherever. So
1: that's how important the reserves is. And this has been a structure that's been around for forever. So, I mean, you don't know any different because that's the system you came through. The players of yesteryear, Tim Ginever and Stephen Rowe, who have spoken about it, and many others, that's all they know because that's the system they came through. This is a completely new world that we'd need to get used to very quickly. And in a competition where it's already struggling financially and it's already struggling, well, it's not struggling so much to attract players, but it is, it's already tough enough to get them. I mean, for example, great example is Lachie McAndrew, who was meant to come to Norwood, then got poached by the Crows and now is playing AFL. And then at the last minute before last season, they were going, well, we had our replacement for Harry Boyd and now he's not here. And now we don't have a ruckman. Thank goodness Finn Hurd worked out. But that's the sort of issues that the league already has. It's already a challenge to have the operations of state league footy, and yet here they are with even more challenges faced without a possibility of reserves. It really does stagger many, but I'm looking forward to the sample presenting how and why this would be the right call and what structures will be in place that would actually benefit the clubs as opposed to hurt them.
0: Yeah, and I don't know if this maybe has something to do with potential AFL reserves competition in years to come. Are they trying to align a really strong under-18s competition, which happens in Melbourne? So in Victoria, obviously, the under-18 competition is superb, and that's really well funded and resourced and have so many people getting drafted, but the talent pool is humongous. Over there, will matches become triple headers, maybe with the men, women's, and under-18 competitions? How does that work? I still don't understand the link of how it's going to happen from sort of underage to going straight into sample. I know that I think the VFL now, I don't think they have reserves, but again, they have 400 or 500 people go to games, and it's very much more AFL dominant where the sample is majority standalone clubs who need to stand on their own feet. And I'd think that having reserves gets more people in the door, gets more people buying things, more memberships, because you've got people playing for longer.
1: Well, there's families invested for longer.
0: Absolutely. So be very intriguing to see what the plan is and what they want to put forward. And I think given that the sample competition, 150 years next year, I think.
1: Yep.
0: So it's been away for so long and ingrained in South Australian culture and football that it's going to be really hard for people, myself included. Like, I've grown up watching it and playing it, and I played reserves as well before I played league footy, and then when I was playing league footy, I played reserves as well. And totally. How do people coming from long-term injuries or suspensions or new people from the club, how does that affect them? So I'd be really intrigued to see what comes from the sample and that plan or that progression for the next few years. But it's going to be really hard.

0: hard for a lot of people to wrap their heads around it, especially at the start.
1: Here's Darren Chandler, who spoke last week on the reserves.
2: I mean, there's a number of elements, to it. There's a cost element, there's the flow of player, interaction between community football and sample clubs. It's the club culture. So there's a whole range of things that need to be considered.
1: And they will be considered, so we'll see whether they make a big call on that sooner or later. Can I ask, though, this is something I don't feel like has come up very much in this conversation, but you know how the players have been frustrated they're not getting paid enough at league level. Do we feel like this is connected? Is there something that the players are wanting in regards to more pay and the league can't give it to them, but the only way they can is if they free up money somewhere else? Would that be making list sizes smaller, which diminishes the need for a reserves comp so they can actually recompensate the league players what they need?
0: Oh, I don't think so. I'm not sure that $75,000 is going to go into the salary cap for each club. And I don't believe the sample actually spoke to the players or the players association about it. So I think the players are unaware of that. And I just don't think that that's how you would freed up, because most of the people getting money in the salary cap are not players 40 to 70 on a list that are playing reserves. Obviously, there is some money there because you've got to play match payments, but there's not that many that would be on base payments of, say, $5,000that are playing reserves every week. You have to send in, I think, to the sample your top 35, so who you think is going to be in that sort of top 30 or 35 players that might receive a bit of extra money than just match payments, because those 18, 19-year-olds, they're not going to be on a base payment scheme. That's going to be for guys that are older and a bit more established, or people that you're trying to recruit in off AFL lists or from interstate. So they might put that in, but also the salary cap's less than it was 20 years ago.
1: Of course, there's also
0: that aspect as too. I don't think that's necessarily to do with the sample. I think that's maybe a bit more club-driven based on how much they're making each year or not making as well.
1: Well, that's good to bring up. Let's get to our callers, 8223-0000. Have you say around the reserves competition? Do you think it's the right move or not? Let's go to Edith Berg. Hi, Phil.
3: How you going, boys?
1: We're right.
3: If I was the Australian clubs, I wouldn't stand for it. There's no way. I'd just strike. Just go and strike.
1: Yeah, simple as that.
0: Yeah.
3: Done.
0: I don't know how that would play out long term, but there has to be conversations with sample clubs, and I think Darren spoke about that at a press conference, that they have spoken, like the CEOs and presidents and footy managers would have to be aware of it, and some might be for it and some might be against it. So how do you get, if it's, you know, 50-50 saying yes and no, how do you bring that forward to make a call either way? So it'd be very interesting to see who clubs that might be for it, maybe the clubs that have had a bit of success in reserves and know how valuable it is, and maybe a bit more stable financially, might be happy to cop the loss in terms of monetary value to be able to keep the reserves competition going.
1: All right. Well, have your say. We'll take more of your calls on the other side of this break. It is currently 19 minutes to 7 on this Monday night. Next, we're going to look through every single club in the Sample League heading into the run home and having a little look through their season so far. And Matty Panos is going to give a real summary and wrap up so far to this point in the year. And then we do look ahead to round 16 and what the next four rounds look like for each club, because this run home is getting real, real interesting. It's 18 to 7. Your calls next.
4: 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Lovely to see you, Andy. You're directing Lord of the Rings, The Hunt for Gollum? Yeah, that's what you're there now for?
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19: It's a South Aussie ritual. The Host Plus Sandful League. A league of its own.
1: It's 14 minutes to 7. We've been talking Sandful Reserves. We're taking your calls on 822-3000. And Matty Panos has a podium. We're going to be doing that very shortly as well before we look ahead to round 16 this week. Let's go back to our calls. Let's go to Glenelg North. G'day, Peter.
21: G'day, boys. How are you going?
1: Not bad. What are your thoughts?
21: That's good. I've got two points about this with the reserves. I mean, obviously it's a joke, but when Rob Karen stepped away, there was a big article on the website saying how they're in a solid financial position. So what's happened in 4 months? And secondly, I'll go for the base, so I can say for this, if they didn't have reserves, do you think Latrell Pickett would be on a AFL list this year?
0: No, well, he definitely wouldn't be. And I think that the Sandful is in a pretty good position. They got some good assets. Some of the money that comes in is through Adelaide Oval, which through the COVID years probably didn't happen or there wasn't as much there. But since then, I think they've done a lot of work behind the scenes and they're in a good position. And I think reserves helps a lot of players get drafted, whether you're playing league at the time or you've built through. So there's no way that Latrell Pickett gets drafted at the end of the year, even some mid-season draftees as well, playing some good form. So
1: great call, Peter.
0: AFL clubs might go to local leagues to draft players more.
1: Oh, that would be incredible. But Peter, excellent call, especially with the research you've done there. So the Sandful's cash earnings at the end of 2025 were $2,264,000, an increase of just over $500,000 on the year before. So that's a big increase, and congrats to the Sandful to being in that position. But it is a shame that they are now feeling the pinch. in terms of their finances going forward, because this is what Darren Chandler was saying, is they want to future-proof the league. They want to be in a position where they can look ahead to the next 10 years and say, we can safely make it to 2036 in a stable position yet again financially. Because while the AFL continues to grow, while they'll continue to look at things like the AFL reserves and whatnot, the sample needs to be prepared for anything that's coming their way that might hurt them, and be financially set up to succeed, not just 10 years in the future, but then also past that. So thank you, Peter. Appreciate that. But it is a really tricky situation. We'll keep following it here on the show as things develop. Should we do our podium for the week?
0: Yeah.
2: Panos's podium.
0: Well, with a week off, I went the double podium.
1: Oh, nice.
0: I've got three of probably the most underrated players, or players that have either come on or play like a really pivotal role for their teams. So pretty hard to narrow down with the 10-team competition to three players. But I think West Adelaide's Ben Ridgeway, who moved over from Glenelg, has had a great season and has been able to flourish with more league time and playing at that level. I think he's had a sensational year and plays a great role. You got Kobe Ryan and Sam Frost, who probably look better in terms of when you look at stats, but when you watch the games, he's pretty important to how their midfield sort of structure assemble. So he's number three. Number two, Jaden Gale from Nord.
1: Oh,
0: so
1: good pick
0: up. A young prospect who had a great year last year, plays a pretty tough role in the forward line as that high half forward, but he's been able to hit the scoreboard pretty consistently this year. He's a tireless worker and someone that you probably wouldn't think is going to bob up, but
1: often, a lot of goals
0: often and, does. So and such a good person to have around the club as well. And guy that played his 100th game last week for the Bays, number one position, Brad McCarthy. I just think he's such a team-oriented player, great role player, started his career as a defender, really tough one-on-one defender. He's probably spent a little bit more time through the midfield now. He can tag. He can play on taller guys, on smalls. I think he's just a guy that you would love to have in your team and someone that you'd really want to play with every week. So he's got the number one position this year.
1: That is a great podium, and they're names on those teams who you don't often think of the flashy names that when you think of that footy club, they pop up, but they absolutely play some of the biggest roles in allowing that team to be as successful as they become. Westies are slowly building, and Ben Ridgeway is a huge part of that team. Jaden Gale, we saw him in the finals last year, how good he could be in front of goal. And like you say, McCarthy just adds so much solid support down back and around the ground when he does for the Bay. I love those three. That is outstanding, Matt. Oh, I love that. Did you say you had a second podium?
0: I did. And I've got the best players in the comp at the moment. So,
1: Is this here like an early McGarry sort of thing? Or?
0: Not quite, because for me, I feel like the best players often, or not often, but a bit like the Brownlow, might not actually win the Brownlow or win the McGarry, but I think...
1: Or could be a defender. They don't get votes half the time.
0: Exactly right. So I think these guys will probably be up there in the McGarry, but
1: let's see.
0: Not necessarily in this order. But number three, probably just hanging on, is Tom Lewis, reigning McGarry medalist.
1: That's a controversial take at this point, isn't it?
0: Well, he had a great start to the year, had a little calf injury, and then probably form hasn't been as strong as Sturt's, probably been a little bit up and down.
1: Hard to kick him off a podium, though.
0: Absolutely. In second spot, I had my McGarry medal tip, and that's Nick Rokar. Mm-hmm. He's been ultra consistent all year. He knows how to find the ball. He racks up 30 touches like there's no tomorrow every week. Had 41 in the last game, so he's in ripping touch, and I think he'll be around the votes most weeks and pretty consistently. He won the Sandover when he went to WA. He's come second in the McGarry before. And I'm not sure my number one, the best player in the comp at the moment, I think it'd be pretty hard to disagree with. I don't know how much he'll get votes, even though he's a very flashy player. He's always in the umpire's vision, and that's Lachie Hosey. So he's not just kicking goals. He's going through the middle now. He's winning clearances. He's bursting through the centre of the field, getting inside 50s. He's playing deep forward. He's having humongous amount of shots at goal. He's getting so many looks. He's winning the Ken Farmer by so far. If he kicks four goals, I don't know if he gets two or three votes, if that makes sense. He probably needs to kick five or six, which
1: he's doing
0: compared to say a 30 touch possession game, which is a bit stiff, but that's just how it goes. But yeah, he's so exciting to watch. He's so mercurial. Kicks the goals from the boundary, from outside 50, takes hangers. He can chase down tackle. He can do anything, and he's in some serious touch so far this year.
1: It's incredible the Sandford have been able to keep him for as long as they have, and probably will till he's done. But I think he's so much better than a lot of players in this league. You've put him at the top of your podium for good reason. I think he's a level above. So very good choice. Whether he wins a McGarry, that'd be the cream on top for him. I don't think he will. But gee, what a smart decision from Doc Clark to put him in the midfield this year. That's a masterstroke.
0: That is an absolute masterstroke.
1: Who would have thought that?
0: Just to inject a little bit of flair, and he just does centre bounces, goes forward. It's actually really hard to man up because he can stay in the midfield for a bit longer or just bolt forward, especially if they win the ball, and he's so fast that once he gets in front of you,
1: the reverse Dusty Martin.
0: Pretty much. So his stoppage craft's quite good as well, so he's in and around the ball and he wants it too. So when he goes in there, you know he's probably going to get it, but an absolute master stroke from a great coach who's probably seen those things before, but you would probably never think he's the deep forward. He's only probably ever really played forward. A great goal kicker, but that's been probably injected a bit of life that he's not just getting belted by his defender all game. He can go up for a bit, get a bit of a break, get a couple of touches, get energised, and then you feel a little bit more part of it, I guess.
1: Absolutely. Great choices. I love those two podiums. So that is brilliant work from you. We've just about run out of time. So with the next couple of minutes, we're going to go through the round 16 fixture coming up this weekend, what games you need to know about and watch. But at the same time, I want a quick tiny summary on each team as we go through them, okay?
0: Yeah.
1: All right, so here we go. Central Districts hosting Sturt this Saturday afternoon out at Elizabeth. Something on Centrals or something on Sturt, please? Well,
0: Central have been really disappointing this year in their ladder position, but they have been building over the last 5 weeks, so I don't think it's going to be an easy win for Sturt, who need to find a bit more consistency in the last 4 weeks leading into finals. So they're in third position. They're in a great spot, and I don't think they're going to lose that position. They've got a good run home. Central's disappointing in building. Sturt haven't hit their straps yet, but they can build over the next month to have a real crack in September.
1: West Adelaide are going to host North Adelaide at Richmond Oval on Saturday as well.
0: It's probably the pick of the games, given that there was 1 point between them and they're just outside finals. So that's going to be an absolute cracker of a contest at Richmond. Probably didn't think Westies would be this good this year, given Bassett's come in and wasn't able to recruit that many players. So a real success story. North have been in and around it, but very similar to the last few years, and losing Van Wyk and Franco hasn't helped that cause. But if they win this game, then they're only a game out of finals, and it looks like a pretty good year in the end. So again, they've probably been a little bit inconsistent.
1: Also on Saturday afternoon, down at Noarlunga, the Southern game, South Adelaide Panthers taking on the Adelaide Crows.
0: South's similar to North, and they're on the same wins, 5 wins so far. Have played some really good footy, but then some games that haven't been as good. Similar to the Crows, that when they have a great AFL list or contingents playing, they're pretty hard to beat. So that's another huge game for two teams around the five.
1: Now, the Panthers have lost their last two games since Jared Wright's departure by 10 goals plus, so they're going to need something big over the Crows to stay in touch for finals. Glenelg on Saturday as well take on Woodville West Torrens at the Bay. That'll be a huge clash.
0: A huge clash, 1v4, and with Norwood nipping at Glenelg's heels for the minor premiership and the Eagles level with Sturt, it's a massive encounter. I just feel like it's the last few years for the Eagles is sort of coming back to haunt them a little bit, and the last few years of Glenelg is staying true with the last three grand finals that they've played in. And I think you never ride off the Bays. They're just such a well-oiled machine and such a great a unit that are absolutely humming at the moment.
1: And then the old rivalry, which everyone loves down at Albert and Oval. It's Sunday afternoon football. Port Adelaide taking on the Redlegs.
0: Well, Nord's hit their straps after losing the first two, so they've been in some serious touch, and I think they should get the win against the arch rivals. So Alberton and Port, sitting on the bottom of the ladder, have been dealt a pretty cruel blow with a lot of injuries at AFL level and even some of their Sandful guys as well. So it'll be, a tough few weeks for them, although they certainly have a crack and are in games for long periods.
1: Mm. All right. Well, Matt, you've done a fair bit of work tonight on the show. Thank you for squeezing all of that in inside half an hour. Don't know how we did.
0: But neither.
1: Look forward to you on the weekend working your Crows up against the Panthers down at Noarlunga, and we'll see you next Monday night.
0: Thank you. See you then.
1: Thanks for joining us. 2 minutes to seven.
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32: Partly cloudy, down to 10 tonight. Showers tomorrow and 15. With the 7 o'clock news, good evening. I'm Mel Usher. The bodies of a 36-year-old woman and her toddler have been discovered in the ocean off Port Macdonnell. There are grave concerns for a second infant who is still missing. Police raced to the scene just after 11 this morning after an abandoned white Isuzu was found with its engine still running. Their efforts were helped by a search and rescue plane from Melbourne. If you or anyone you know is struggling, you can contact Lifeline on 13 11 14. The state's poultry industry remains bird flu free, but there are concerns as SA records more suspected cases. Seven sick birds discovered on the Limestone Coast have been sent interstate for further testing. Primary Industries Minister Claire Scriven says they're doing everything they can to keep the outbreak contained.
33: There is a very high risk. We see in the terms of the wild seabirds, obviously they travel. It's a very high possibility that it will eventually get into poultry.
4: The first nationwide test of the AusAlert system has been deemed a success. More from Madeleine McNeil.
6: The National Emergency Management Agency says the message was broadcast by a better-than-expected 94% of cell towers. But the notification didn't sound for every Australian, with connection issues, incompatible devices and outdated software blamed for the alert not getting through. NEMA's Interim Coordinator General, Pat Hetherington, says they'll do a deep dive on the results and make any necessary modifications.
7: So that AusAlert is ready for the Australian Government and emergency service organisations to use from October 2026.
6: If you didn't get the alert, there's no requirement to report it, but NEMA is welcoming feedback on its website.
4: Australia has ranked 33rd in a survey of 37 OECD nations on school behaviour. Japan had the best behaved classrooms, New Zealand had the worst. Edward Schuller from the Teachers Professional Association of Australia says it isn't a surprise and parents need to do more.
8: Completely unsurprising, and it's something that we've been talking about at the TPAA for some time. Over 40% of our members, when we surveyed them at the start of the year, said that poor student behaviour is the biggest issue confronting them personally.
4: A Perth court has heard ChatGPT logs will form a substantial amount of evidence in the trial of a woman accused of killing her baby. More from Jamie Smith.
9: Alana Gail Smithick was arrested in October after her 8-month-old daughter was found dead at a home in Baldivis. The 29-year-old pleaded not guilty to murder by reason of insanity earlier this month after a psychiatrist in a preliminary report found she was acutely unwell. Her legal team today told WA Supreme Court, an extensive series of ChatGPT logs will form much of the evidence presented at trial next year. They've also indicated they'd be seeking a judge-alone trial.
4: Now turning to 5AA sport, AFL boss Andrew Dillon has shared his disappointment in the behaviour of some Adelaide Crows fans during last week's loss to Collingwood. Pies defender Isaac Quaynor was booed after reporting a homophobic slur that led to Crows forward Isaac Rankin's 4-game ban last year. Well, Brisbane's Ty Gallop has been sent straight to the tribunal for a crude shove on Port Adelaide's Mitch Georgiades. He's been cited for serious misconduct. And the luckless injury run for St Kilda forward Max King continues. Elijah Farafiu reports.
10: The latest setback for Max King will see the spearhead miss the rest of the AFL season after scans confirmed a left hamstring strain. The 26-year-old left the field in the third quarter of the Saints' win over North Melbourne after reporting hamstring tightness. It was King's first game at AFL level in 757 days, having endured a torturous run that includes injuries to both knees and calf issues. The Saints will focus on ensuring King has a full pre-season that will allow him to return in 2027.
4: And EPL club Tottenham Hotspur has arrived ahead of the Sydney Super Cup involving Chelsea, Sydney FC and the Wanderers. Now the 5AA forecast.
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4: Partly cloudy down to 10 tonight. Showers for your Tuesday, 15. Wednesday, a shower or two, 14. Thursday, cloudy, also 14. Right now, it's 14 degrees on 5AA, always Adelaide.
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0: 6 past 7. Good evening to you. Welcome to 5AA Evenings through till 11:37 tonight. That's exactly, I think, to the minute almost, 4.5 hours. So looking forward to your company between now and then. We will tonight have a chat with Dave Renneke from Astrospace News. We'll speak with Leslie Venning from the WEA, some of the excellent courses they have on as well. Madison Stanley from 7 News will join me. The terrible story you heard on 5AA News just a few minutes ago down in the southeast, where a woman and toddler dead in the water off or near Port Macdonald, which is near Mount Gambier, about 20 k's off to the coast from Mount Gambier, and fears for another missing child as well. So police have been searching since lunchtime after a car was found still running near the cliff where they were found nearby in the water below. So just a terrible story. We'll have a chat to Maddie Stanley from 7 News, who is down in that area this evening. And in just over half an hour, police in Mount Gambier holding a media conference. So we'll get the latest from Maddie on that. The bird flu latest as well, a bit after 9 tonight. And looking forward to your calls on those topics, 8223 0000. But one of the big stories today is obviously the Oz alert test. And if you didn't get it, no need to worry. You'll just miss the spaceship that'll take the rest of us off the planet. The broadcast was successfully delivered by 94% of cell towers across the country. Incompatible hardware, outdated software, and mobile phone tower issues have been identified as the most likely reasons for not reaching some devices. So it triggered a 10-second siren, and a message came up on your screens across compatible devices, including smart watches, obviously phones, and tablets as well. At 1:30 our time here, most phones in the targeted cells played the noise because the new cell broadcast system forces high-priority tones, even on silent or do not disturb. While a notable minority did not, due to device incompatibility or settings or coverage issues. I want to know, if your phone was off, did it still, when you switched it back on, or did it still, despite being off, did it work? Did it go off? When you switched it on, did you get the message after? However many hours or minutes after you switched it on, I'd love to know that. The National Emergency Warning System using cell broadcast technology launched in October 26. And the critical alert in this case was a message saying it's a test. Oh, I can't open mine. Hang on. I want to try and do this, but now my phone's not playing games. All right. But it was a thing saying, ignore this, this is a test, but, you know, this is the national emergency thing, so that's all it basically said. If you don't receive it, common reasons include incompatible old device, outdated software, no signal at the moment, phone off or in airplane mode. People who didn't want to receive the notification were advised in advance to turn off the device or put it in airplane mode. Okay, again, if it was off, did it buzz after? Or if it was in aeroplane mode, did it let you know after? Nationwide testing verifies real-world performance across networks, devices, regions before the October 26 launch. I'll spare you the tech talk, but those who heard the siren include 70 to 80% of devices in targeted areas in SA. Those who did not, 20 to 30% of non-receivers, 10% of those were incompatible or very old devices, 6% were coverage, roaming, or had network delivery issues. So I'd like to know, did you not get the alert? Why didn't you get it? I was with a group of people and we'd completely forgotten, and all of a sudden the buzzing starts, the noise. And I'm looking around thinking, well, whose phone is that? Well, it turned out it was all our phones, and somebody clicked, oh, it's the alert. I went, oh, yeah, the alert. What happens if there's an emergency is the question, and you don't get the alert. Now, if you've got an old phone and the software's not compatible, you'll miss the spaceship. You'll be stranded here. We'll all be gone to Betelgeuse or wherever we're heading off to. But you'll miss it. You'll miss the flight. So you need probably to update your phone if you want to get alerts in the future. Maybe. Maybe you don't want to get them in the future. You'll be quite happy not to be on the spaceship leaving the planet. But there we are. We're going to be talking to Dave Renicky a bit later on. I might put that to him. Is there really going to be a spaceship, or have I just made that up? So the Oz Alert. Now, Emergency Management Minister Christy McBain says you don't need to report it if you didn't get the alert, but those who want to give feedback can.
1: So we'll continue to work with our telco partners as well as device manufacturers on a range of the feedback that will come in from this test. NEMA is also taking feedback from constituents, so you can jump on the Oz Alert website and provide feedback directly to us from there.
0: Peter says, Matthew, I got the Oz Alert today. It had presidential alert on it. Albo Lyon, now president, he says. All right. Thank you for that. I really want to know if people didn't get it, though. What happened? Why didn't you get it? And did it come on if you had the phone off? There was a cafe. How's this? A cafe down, I think it was Noarlunga somewhere, had put out a post on Insta. Hang on, let me get this up, because this will come up on my phone. And it said, it was at Lonsdale, if you're visiting us between 1 and 2, you'll need to turn off your phone. We're not interested in having the Oz Alert in our space. We hope you can respect this request. Thanks, guys. Be saying, get nodded. Not switching my phone off. And the alert, I want to get the alert. I want to know what happens. I want to be part of that. So I'm not going to your cafe if you want me to switch my phone off. What if they have don't let your phone ring? What difference would it make? It went for 10 seconds. Everyone's phone would have gone at once. Is that a bit rich, having a cafe saying, if you want to come in here, respect our space, we don't want to hear the Oz Alert? Really? Got to be kidding me. Ben says, hi, Matthew, I got it at 1:30, then got it again at 1:33. Wow. So you didn't check it the first time? Didn't, you know, just came back the way a text does, pings a second time. That's interesting. Thanks, Ben. But there we are, the emergency alert. That was the highlight of the day, I think. What else is going on today? Bird flu, we're going to talk about that a little bit later, but it's concerning that our cases could be set to double, 7 more suspected cases. Most of those on the Limestone Coast, Cape Jaffa, Port Macdonald, Southend Jetty near Beachport. It'll lift the positive number of cases in SA, if they're confirmed, to 14. So where are these birds coming from? If they're coming from the north, why haven't they stopped and passed it on in, I don't know, Northern Territory, Queensland, New South Wales, Victoria, before they get to SA? If they're coming across from, say, South Africa, long trip, but why didn't they stop off in WA and pass it on? Why are they all here and on the south coast? They're coming up from Antarctica. Or how did the bird flu get to Antarctica? So I got lots of questions. And why the southeast coast? That makes no sense to me, but I'll put that to our person that we have a little bit later on tonight from the Invasive Species Council, CEO Jack Goff, about 9 o'clock to chat about that. But that is interesting to me. Why are they all here? Okay, there have been a couple over in the west, and I think one or two in New South Wales, maybe one in Victoria, but 14 here? What's going on with that? And the other story today, the federal government confirming it has no plans to not return the fuel excise to the petrol pump. So expect petrol to go up by another, 16 cents or so? Was it 32? I've forgotten what. Was it half 32 initially? Or was 32 the half? I don't remember. Whatever it is, it's going to go up. And expect that. I think it's going up 16. So at the moment, it's around $1.80 to $1.89, give or take. Got it today for $1.82 at Richmond, which I was very pleased about. Got it Saturday in a different car for $1.79. I was even happier with that. But most surveys today, $1.89 throughout the day, I noticed. So it's there, and expected to be over $2 come August the 2nd or 3rd, when the fuel excise, August the 2nd, when the discount expires. And here's the interesting thing about that. The federal government's got no qualms about having us pay more for petrol, despite the concerns in the Middle East, yet the billions lost to illegal cigarettes, Nothing to see here. What's that about? I mean, they could crack down on that harder, and if they're serious about ending the trade, take the excise off cigarettes, make them cheaper. People are smoking them anyway. Make them cheaper. Make the legal ones cheaper. But you'd rather miss out on billions there and claim it from motorists on the other hand. Crazy, isn't it? 16 past 7 on 5AA, 8223 0000 is the number. Free board at the moment. Got a little bit of time before we have a chat with Dave Renicky. Jump on board. Have a chat about the alert. Have a chat about your day. Whatever it is you're wanting to talk about. Love to hear from you today. Got the alert. Ran to my phone. Said hello. Someone was speaking Chinese, says Nick. Luke says my phone was in silent mode. I still got it. So did everyone I was with. Does it go to dumb phones? Luke asks. That's a good question. I don't know the answer to that, Luke. Has anyone still got a dumb phone? I suppose some people do. But that's a great question. Yeah, so silent. What about if it was off? They said it would go to silent phones. What if it was off? Did you get it after you switched on? That's what I want to know. Some sad news. Just news to hand. The death at the age of 85 of Bill Oddie. Now, if the name sounds familiar, and back in the 70s you were a kid like I was, Bill Oddie was the shorter bearded member of the Goodies, along with Tim Brooke Taylor and Graham Garden, I reckon it was. So Bill Oddie, one of the Goodies, he went on to become a wildlife presenter and comedian. Multi-talented celebrity, his agent says, known for contributions to wildlife conservation and as a broadcaster. He was a prominent figure in the 1970s, here we are, as part of the comedy trio The Goodies, and went on to host various wildlife programs for the BBC, including Birding with Bill Oddie and Springwatch. Birding. Okay. Looks the same, even as an older chap. Looks just like he did, only the beard, everything's the same. Glasses. Did he have glasses then? I don't remember if he did, but the black hair has gone grey. Tributes have poured in from fans and colleagues alike, celebrating intelligence, wit and dedication to his environmental causes. So that is a sad loss. Bill Oddie at 85. I think Graham Garden is still alive, I reckon. But Tim Brooke Taylor died some years ago during COVID, if memory serves correctly, and possibly of COVID. But Bill Oddie now on the big stage in the sky. And that's a sad loss. He was very funny in the Goodies, as they all were. All right, 19 past 7. Paul from Mawson Lakes has just called in. Need to have a break, Paul. Hold on there. I'll be with you straight after this.
2: 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That's 5AA Early Breakfast, live from 5 with Ned McHenry and Sam Daddo. 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
0: 23 past 7. Paul at Mawson Lakes on the alert today. G'day, Paul.
16: G'day, Matthew. How you going?
0: I'm pretty good. How about you?
16: Yeah, not too bad, not too bad. Yeah, with the alarm thing, I've got one phone with a chip and one without a chip,
0: yeah.
16: Right? Because I was just setting up for the shop. And yeah. I just connected to Wi-Fi. It wasn't connected to Wi-Fi then because I was in the car. And, both phones went off.
0: So one without the chip and it still went off?
16: Yeah, mate.
0: How about that?
16: Yeah. So I thought I might let you know since you're interested.
0: Yeah.
16: That's how important I am. You know what I mean? So they want me on that ship, mate.
0: They do. Clearly they do. Yeah. You must have special skills.
16: And I've got something going on. I don't even know what it is yet. I'm still looking for it. But that's what happened.
0: Amazing, isn't it? The technology involved in that.
16: Yeah. Well, it's a new phone, so So some people reckon you need a chip or without a chip, but it worked without.
0: That's amazing. Like it's just...
16: And it wasn't connected to Wi-Fi or anything, because, it was in the car.
0: And not, obviously, as a new phone, not hotspotting off the other phone, presumably.
16: No, not at all.
0: How about that? That's crazy.
16: Yeah.
0: I mean, you would think, for all intents and purposes, the signal would think that's a brick or a packet of chips or something.
16: it was just in the car. And then, I was just like, well, what the heck? That alarm was more louder than the other one. So
0: really? There we go. Good on you, Paul. Yeah. Thanks for the story.
16: No worries.
0: Really interesting.
16: Right.
0: Thank you. Thanks. How about that? So the phone, brand new phone, no chip in it, and it still goes off. All right. What if your phone was off at the time? Did you get it after? Sorry to persist. I'm just really curious. But, interesting. It's incredible how it works, the technology. So it overrides basically everything and goes off. Okay, if it's not a spaceship, what is it for, eh? Just national alert system? There might be, what, a bushfire? We'd know probably, wouldn't we? A tsunami? Unlikely here in South Australia, but other places. I mean, the Gulf protects us. Well, sorry, I say South Australia. I should say Adelaide, because the Gulf protects us from tsunamis. So, what? Don't know. Interesting. Never know, though. Might come in handy one day, having that alert. We haven't needed it for 200-odd years, but you never know. All righty, 25 past 7 on 5AA. Mentioned the house prices, the fuel prices, didn't I? Certainly did just a little bit before. And it's unreal that they can not worry so much about tobacco, but, of course, it's time to put the fuel price up. Off it goes. Peter says the government are happy for the excise on fuel to push the price up as GST is added on after. So GST on the excise as well. They make a killing from GST from fuel. The higher the price, the more they claw out as tax, says Peter of Sky. Different Peter, says Matthew, sad to hear about Bill Oddie. Love the goodies. Weren't they great, Peter? So many good episodes. One of the first I saw and probably sucked me in was the one where their little house thing was encased in cement and somebody chipped in at the end. I can't remember if they were still alive or it was, you know, really old versions of them, but they broke in 100, 500 years later, whatever. But good, clever show. Very funny show. Very funny show. Some were hilarious. And that big, long bike they used to ride. Good show. 6.30 till 7, I recall. Sort of after whatever else was on other stations back in the 70s, I'd flick over to the ABC and catch the goodies. 6 or 6.30, thereabouts. Good shows. All right, 27 past 7 on 5AA. We'll take a break. And on the other side, we'll talk some space. Dave Renicki, Astro Space News, will join me shortly.
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0: Right on 7.30 on 5AA. 822-3000 is the number, especially if you want to have a chat with my next guest, Dave Renicki. Astro Space News is the website. You'll find all sorts of fascinating stories about the universe, about space, about whatever is out there. This man has all the answers. Dave Renicki, good evening.
1: Hey, Matthew, good to be back with you.
0: Yeah, likewise. Now, Dave, we had a few space conferences here in Australia. In Adelaide, we had one last week. I think there was one a week or two before somewhere else, wasn't there? But anyway, I don't know if we got much news out of it. I know things were happening. We had Catherine Bennell-Pegg as part of it here. And any big news come out of them?
1: I don't get much from your state, and I try to work out why you've got your space agency over there as well.
0: Mm.
1: Try as I may, I just don't seem to be able to connect. They just don't seem to be able to come out with much information. All I can get is what you can probably
0: okay.
1: get. And that's not a lot this end. So I don't know. I don't know what they talked about over there. Those sort of conferences I don't really get involved with too much, Matthew. I'm trying to deal with some of the mainstream stories that come through and some of the discoveries we've got.
0: Mm.
1: And what you find with conferences like that, they tend to be fairly insular.
0: Yeah,
1: talking about stuff that they're into themselves or whatever. But, you know, out of all the states in Australia, South Australia is a go-ahead state, you know, with space. It always has been,
0: mm-hmm.
1: even, you know, in the days you have Woomera.
0: Yeah.
1: When I was a kid growing up in the 60s, that was the place to be. It just sort of went awry, didn't it?
0: Didn't it? Have you been to Woomera?
1: No, I haven't. I've been to South Australia a couple of times. Maybe we try to meet up with you down there the last time we were there, but we're on that boat, Proud Mary, and the schedule is fairly tight. But I've always wanted to go there, but I've resisted it because I'm not sure that there's much there to have a look at. Now, people have been there, told me that there is. I didn't want to be disappointed, so I remember it the way it was.
0: Okay.
1: I'll get there eventually. We'll come down there one day.
0: Yeah. Well, about the only thing to see there that I've only stopped there twice, I think, but there's a rocket park where they've got displays of the different rockets they fired. But I reckon, now, I don't know if there's anything else, a museum or something like that, but once you've seen the rocket park, you're just about done, I reckon.
1: Well, it's a big city at one stage. People from all over the world live there.
0: Yeah, totally.
1: Mainly Americans, of course, and you launched the Blue Streak rocket from South Australia.
0: Yeah.
1: That was for the British.
0: Yeah.
1: And we've also launched our own satellite called ReSat. Weapons Research Establishment satellite there from the early 70s, I think.
0: Mm.
1: The only time we've ever launched anything major, I can remember. But, geez, you know, Woomera was the place to live. You went overseas in those years, and you mentioned Woomera. People knew straight away what you were talking about. But now you mention it, they said, oh, detention centre. Oh,
0: yeah,
1: no.
0: That's right.
1: Oh, come on.
0: I know. It was still Commonwealth land, though, so there it was. Now, this weekend, a strawberry moon, Dave. Every moon has a name, and they're all

0: pussy of the harbour. That's when the you get that little orange tint in the moon. But this one now is called the strawberry moon. It's the highest full moon of the year, and it's best seen right after sunset. We got it out there now. I've been out with the telescope a little earlier on there. Mm. But it won't look pink. It's not. It's nothing to do with the colour. It was named by the Native Americans there for a strawberry harvest, when they used to harvest the strawberry. So that's where these things come from. But it's the second micro moon too. It means it's a little bit smaller than normal. So anyone who wants to go and have a look at it, it's a nice time to go and do that. But keep in mind, if you've got a telescope or even a pair of binoculars, the worst time to look at the moon with a telescope is when it's full. No way in the world you're going to see much. We tell people, wait till it gets to be a quarter or a half, and then get your telescope out and have a look at it, because you won't have that after image in your eye there, that powerful light that hits your eye. And you won't see any contrast. You won't see anything at all on the moon. It'll all be just a white, flat surface. But when it's got a quarter or a half, we look at the dividing line between the dark and the light. That's called the terminator. And you watch for shadows falling in the craters. It's a beautiful time to look at the moon when it's a quarter or a half. So if you've got a telescope out there, just avoid that. Plus, the moon washes the sky out.
1: It does.
0: It's good in one sense, but it's not real good in another.
1: Yeah, totally.
0: And then, of course, you get four moons, you get lunatics.
1: Well, working in radio is a hazard around that time. Glad I'm not on the weekend.
0: Oh, yeah. You want to work. You get the craziest call up, don't you?
1: Yeah.
0: And this is true, Matthew, because it is a study that's been done on that, and I think I know the answer to it. I think it's a population density thing more than anything else.
1: Uh-huh.
0: Nothing to do with the rays of the moon. People are out more. There's more people walking around in parks, tripping over things, and more people in pubs. You're going to have arguments, fights. More people on the road, more accidents. I think that's all it is. But you work in a casualty department of a hospital. Boy, oh boy, you've got some stories to tell.
1: I bet. So you mentioned a micromoon. Is that sometimes we have supermoons. So what's the diff? Is the moon closer, further away? Is that all it is?
0: Yeah, it is. At times it's closest, at times it's not. Look, when we talk about orbits, we don't talk about complete concentric circles. No orbit is circular. They're all elongated a little bit. Even our movement around the sun is in basically an ellipse, not a perfect circle. And when you see drawings of in books, now they always make a circle there, where all the planets are, but it's not like that. So at certain times of the year, Mars is further away, Jupiter's further away, everything else is, and the moon too. At times it dips a little bit lower or further away from us. That's called a micro moon. You know, you're not talking much. You're only talking a very tiny amount. But it is measurable. So it is a micro moon. It doesn't mean much.
1: Yeah. All right. So it'll look the same. Won't look tiny.
0: You wouldn't notice any difference, no. I don't
1: think. Yeah, right. Graham's called in from Henley Beach. Oh, hang on there. Now I've got to start a new line. Oh, I've forgotten how to do this. There we are. Graham. Hello, Graham.
2: Hey, boys. How are you?
0: Hi, Graham.
2: Yeah, it won't take up too long, mate. I'll keep banging on about the Voyager 1 and Voyager 2 spacecraft. And
0: you like them, don't you, bro?
2: Oh, I love them. But they've lasted longer than me.
0: Yeah.
2: They're, what, 54 years old now or something? I can't quite.
0: Amazing. 77?
1: The most
0: incredible spacecraft ever built, so well.
2: Well, the thing is that November the 16th, and I hope listeners will, and I hope that it gets the news recognition it does, November the 16th, Voyager 1 will be one light day away.
1: Mm.
0: Yeah.
2: Mm. So we're talking 48-hour round trip for radio signals at the speed of light and get there and it just transmits and say, yeah, and it comes back. It'll be a 48-hour trip. Now, that sounds nothing in comparison to the distance of the universe, but I hope it gets the news it deserves when it happens. Because
0: that's 1977 technology too, Greg.
2: They way outlived their... their use-by date. Pardon my voice. They've run on a memory of your key fob that opens your car up.
1: Hmm.
2: That's their computing power. But they've milked those two spacecraft for all they can get, and they're still doing it.
1: It's incredible, isn't it?
2: They're still
0: We're playing with brand-new beta recorders in 77 and VHS and the... The other one was, there was a big, what else? We had cassettes, didn't we? And yeah. 8-track cartridges and all that sort of thing.
1: Yeah.
0: It would really come a long way since then.
1: Sony Walkman.
2: Can I have one

0: add one thing to this?
1: Yeah.
0: If you want to know all about that mission, you have to watch the documentary, The Fatherist.
1: The Fatherist.
0: It was done by NASA. I think it's available on Netflix and a few streaming services.
2: Mm.
0: And the people in that obviously went launch quite young.
1: Mm.
0: Now, obviously, they're quite old. And quite a lot of the people have passed away. So the thing's outliving its creators.
2: Yeah, it's an amazing vehicle. Yeah. That's going to travel forever out there until it collides with a planet or a moon or someone picks it up out there. And, you know, if another civilization found that, they'd be thinking, what the heck is this?
1: Yeah.
2: You know, there'd be just one one little vehicle that we built. The Earth might even not be here anymore. You know, we'll be gone in 5 billion years' time, but an amazing. They're Voyager 1 and 2, of course.
1: Yeah.
2: Most distant object ever built.
1: Did they go off in the same direction, guys, or did they?
2: No, different.
1: Okay.
0: No. They had two different trajectories.
1: Okay.
0: Voyager 1 originally was planned to go to Jupiter and Saturn and then go on to Pluto, but then they found out the moon Titan was very interesting, so they changed its trajectory.
1: Huh.
0: So after it went past Saturn, that was basically the end of Voyager 1. Voyager 2 was on a different trajectory. It didn't have to go via Titan, so it managed to get to Uranus and Neptune as well.
1: Hmm.
0: And so the Voyager 1's farther away than what Voyager 2 is, but they're operating on minuscule power now. You know your light bulb in your fridge produce more power than the transmitters on Voyager.
1: Wow.
0: And they still can pick up the signal. So how good is that?
1: That's amazing. Yeah, it is amazing. But there we are. They're out in deep space. And what's it called out there? Hyperstellar or something like that? Interstellar. Interstellar space. Is that it? Between solar systems? Yeah.
2: Inter means between, and stellar is stars.
1: Right.
2: So interstellar space. Mm. When we talk about outer space, we talk about basically in our solar system itself. That when we go out past that point there, the end of the, the moon, what do you call it, the termination point of where the planets finish there, or basically where Pluto finishes, it's called interstellar space, and it goes forever. But as Graham said, this is an amazing vehicle. It probably won't last for the next few years, but it's the most incredible thing we ever built. Running on a little plutonium power pack, very tiny, all this time, you know. But amazing vehicle.
1: It is.
2: I agree with Graham. It's the top thing.
1: It is. Something else that's pretty amazing out there, Dave, is the James Webb Space Telescope. And it's looked back, and you might need to explain how it can do this, but it's looked back 4.4 billion years. So is this thing a time machine or what?
2: Well, everything's a time machine that we use, even your telescope you take out into your backyard. Because when you look at stuff in there, there's nothing there. Even the moon is a second, half about a second away or whatever. Nothing is where it really is at that time. But the James Webb Telescope is just one of those amazing telescopes that work on a different system. It picks up the infrared and ultraviolet. There's a stunning image that came back about 4.4 billion years old. Now, that's almost the age of the universe. So we're effectively looking back in time to the start of where the universe was or where we believe the universe started from. We can't be sure about that because we can only see the light from a certain point. There could be light before there that's left there. It could be 20 or 30, 90 light years wide, 90 billion light years wide instead of 14 or 15 as we know it. But this is an amazing thing, and it uses what's called gravitational lensing. It looks for objects moving in front of other objects there, and they act like a magnifying glass. It allows astronomers to see things from a long distance away that we couldn't ordinarily have a look at. So we're looking at how stars and galaxies formed in the very early universe. Webb works in the infrared light. It enables it to pierce through clouds of dust that's out there, and things that an optical telescope can't do. So every new image coming back there is reshaping our understanding of the universe. We still haven't got a good handle on it. It's only a theory that the universe is 13.8 billion years old, but that's only the light that we can see. There may be light back there that hasn't even arrived yet. that's still travelling here after all that time. And when you think how this is big, I mean, we can't as human beings, we can't conceive of these sort of things. We blindly and wildly and casually mention light years and billions, but what is that? You try and put that down in figures, you'd be writing zeros for the rest of your life there.
1: Yeah.
2: So the James Webb Telescope is an instrument that's showing us the birth of the universe. We can only see back a certain way, and we still don't know how old the universe is. Some astronomers are positive that it could be 90 billion years old.
1: Goodness.
2: So we don't know. It's still a big open question at the moment.
1: Is there anything planned better than James Webb? Oh, I suppose eventually there will be, sooner or later.
2: Yeah. The Ruth Roman telescope is going to be up there. That's named after a famous astronomer, Ruth Roman. There, women are getting a bit more recognition now, which is good. And this telescope is going to be a beauty. This is going to be a telescope that's going to be looking for life out there. It's a telescope that's going to image planets around other stars.
1: Mm.
2: It's all right to say the James Webb telescope can look back to the birth of the universe, but we're not learning much from it in the way of contacting any other civilizations that may be out there. And the biggest question you've got, of course, is are we alone? And that's where SETI comes in. SETI is a program that some astronomers join to try and find evidence of life out there beside ourselves. So the Ruth Roman telescope is going to be, when they turn it on there, is going to have the most sophisticated cameras and technological equipment we've ever had. We're going to be able to see planets around other stars in detail. Matthew, enough detail to work out whether there's anything alive out there that may be polluting their own atmosphere, if there's any engineering going on or any structures built on those planets, this telescope could quite easily pick them up. So for the first time in history now, we've got an instrument, this Ruth Roman telescope itself, that may answer that age-old question, are we alone? Mm,
1: goodness me. So it's going to be looking billions of years away, though, isn't it? Billions of miles away, I should say, or kilometres, trillions.
2: It's going to look at billions of planets and stars in one go. We're going to try and isolate that signal that tells us there's something out there. And that signal could come in many ways. It could be an electronic signal. It may be methane. Methane's an indicator of life. But sometimes also rotting vegetation gives you methane.
1: Mm.
2: And that's what we're looking for on Mars. When we look for life there, we look for little triggers, and that's one of them. So methane is what, if we pick that up around a planet around another star, it's a pretty good chance that there's something alive there. It could be vegetation, but it could also be, more advanced life forms. So at the moment, it's a big question mark. We're getting better at producing or getting instruments up there. We're getting better at making satellites or getting satellites with computing power and observing power than we've ever been able to do before. So this telescope, Ruth Roman telescope, I don't think it's been launched yet. I think it's due to be launched shortly. It could be the first time that we detect life outside of the Earth there. It's capable of doing that. If there's anything alive out there, if there's anyone on another world out there, and they're communicating between themselves or close by, we'll probably be able to pick them up. So
1: incredible.
2: It's still a bit stormy at the moment. We're in the golden age of telescopes.
1: Yeah.
2: But we've still got so many unanswered questions. We still don't understand the universe.
1: No, amazing, isn't it? Do we want to get in touch with somebody out there? I mean, that's got to be the first question. All very well knowing there's life. Do we want to make contact with them is what I'd be asking.
2: What a great question that is. You throw that open to everybody, you get a whole bunch of different answers to it. And the one that comes back is the fear factor. And that, I think, is because we've been programmed over so many decades of War of the Worlds and, being attacked by monsters from outer space, the comic books, the stories, the movies. We've been programmed over the years to fear anything that may be out there, but I think the chances of progressing and advancing our society and our knowledge, and certainly is worth the effort of trying to find someone out there. Just because there's somebody out there doesn't mean they're going to kill us. I think it's worth a try. And there is a protocol too. If an observatory does pick a signal up, they can't reply to that. The United Nations states it's got to go through peer review. It's got to go through other universities and other observatories, and then the decision to answer that signal has got to be made by the United Nations.
1: It's amazing. We did pick up a signal once, didn't we? And this is well documented, about 16 minutes of static or something, and we haven't heard it again.
2: Yeah, you might be talking about the WOW signal, I think.
1: Maybe.
2: Yeah, this is from Ohio. Detailed, but I'll break it down very quickly. A couple of young university students in, I think, the 70s or early 80s were working with some very, very basic, 77 if I remember, working with some basic radar equipment, and they were scanning the skies with this gear. Had a little receiver on the end of it, and an old graph paper too. You remember you used to see the seismic paper?
1: Yeah.
2: That sort of thing where the needle goes up and down.
1: Right.
2: So what Jerry Irvin was his name, I remember doing a bit of a study on him years ago. When they locked up one night, they went home, both of them together, two guys together. They went home. He came in at 8 o'clock the next morning to check the equipment, and there was a big spike in that line there on the graph paper. Something happened during the night there for about 30 or 40 seconds. The signal came in, and it was so strong and on the right sort of wavelength too that it was unmistakable. So Irvin looked at that, and with a red pen he wrote, WOW, W-O-W, exclamation mark. That's now become the WOW signal. So if you want a good read there, anyone listening out there, if you want a good read, go and Google WOW signal, W-O-W. The signal only lasted for a short time, but it was everything we'd expect to be from an intelligent signal.
1: Wow.
2: Or an intelligent signal. Now, over the years, they've gone back there, over that, in the area of Sagittarius, where this came from, we haven't been able to find it. So the question is, were we scanned at one stage by a civilization out there, and we weren't capable of or good enough or advanced enough to answer it? We don't know. It's never come back again, and we've been looking in that area. Funny, too, that area in Sagittarius where the signal came from. Now, don't get me wrong, I'm not trying to connect anything up here, but we found planets around other stars that are pretty much Earth-like.
1: Goodness me. Wouldn't that be interesting? You don't reckon it was the other bloke coming back in the middle of the night to scam his mate?
2: Well, you being in the media the way you are, Matthew, and you've had a fairly extensive career in news as well, wouldn't you agree that would be probably the greatest story in history?
1: Oh, yeah. If we got a reply or whatever, absolutely.
2: Yeah.
1: It'd be incredible.
2: Yeah, I don't know. I'd love to be able to say, g'day, take me to your leader, you know.
1: Yeah. All right. Now, this story comes up periodically, but owning a bit of the moon, you can apparently buy some real estate and, you know, it becomes a gift or whatever.
2: Isn't it amazing that you can actually do this now? Look, it's called the Lunar Real Estate Company. His name's Dennis Hope, H-O-P-E, well named too. Many years ago, he was out of business. His business flopped, his marriage failed. He was driving down the road, and he pulled up at a set of lights, and he saw the full moon in the sky. Now, this guy was a bit of a super salesman. He wasn't good at what he did, but he thought, what can I sell the moon? Why can't I sell the moon? That's real estate. So he applied to the United Nations to own it, and they thought he was a bit of a kook, and they haven't replied to him. So he's used that as a good reason to say, look, they validated it. You know, nobody said, I can't sell the moon. So he's gone ahead and started the Lunar Real Estate Company. Matthew, he's become a millionaire.
1: Wow.
2: He sold so many of these packages for about $30 for an acre of. You've got to use your credit card, by the way.
1: Uh-huh.
2: He's sold so many of these to movie stars and pop stars. Look, if you buy it, it's all in fun. You've got to understand that you're not going to own an acre on the moon. You can't go there and say, look, this is mine. You can't run your over that. But it's the present for the man like you. It's got everything, Matthew.
1: I can imagine a lawsuit in, I don't know, 50 years' time when we are up there and, you know, getting established and someone's going to wave that piece of paper around saying, you're on my property.
2: That's my land. You get off my land. Yeah, look, no, it's all in fun. Look, you can buy a star as well. You can have a star named after you or a friend or a relative or whatever. But again, they do say, look, it's all in fun. And you get the coordinates where the star is as well. It's a real star, but you don't really own that star. It's still going to be called by its catalogue number. But it's a good little present for somebody if you take it in the light of why it's done that way. And you can buy 1 acre on the moon if you want to. This guy sold, He's also going for Mars now, by the way, I hear.
1: Oh, well.
2: 1 acre on Mars now. I think it's about $39.95 or something. Goodness. So it's a pretty cheap deal, I reckon.
1: Yeah, well, I suppose. Well, it's making him rich, so he's sold quite a bit of it.
2: He's become a multimillionaire.
1: That's unbelievable. Yeah. Yeah, he's probably sold it five times over by now.
2: Have a guess what his company's called. It's called the Lunar Real Estate Company. Dennis Hope, H-O-P-E. Go and have a look at it.
1: For all the lunatics spending money with him.
2: Bit of fun, yeah.
1: Yeah, absolutely. Hey, Dave, I see you're heading off to Norfolk Island early next year to take people on a stargazing expedition, which you do from time to time.
2: Yeah. This is a big one. We've now got a company taking over. The Norfolk Island Travel Company have become, they don't own it, but we still work. It's our program, it's our excursion, and they're working. So we're getting people now. We're booking for next year. We're going over in April. We're doing two lots, one for Brisbane, one for Sydney. Adelaide people, welcome to come along too. Look, it's all on my website. If anyone wants to have a look, we're going to have a great time over there. It's priced very well, and you get a whole week of entertainment. There are little excursions we've got as well. I do two or three slide talks. We do a lot of viewing through the night. So we're heading over there again. And if you want to have a look, just go to Astro Space News, A-S-T-R-O. Or just dial up on Google Astro Dave and you'll find me there. We've got a bit of an ad on there. Mm. So I'm looking forward to going back. I've been there five times now, but it really fascinates me. Every time I arrive there, there's always something new.
1: Yeah, and I imagine the Milky Way would look amazing from a place like that.
2: Oh, look, the island's only about 8x5. It's not real big.
1: Really?
2: Yeah, a lot of people think it's big, but it's not. Yeah. It's only tiny there. You leave your key in the car too. You don't have to lock your doors. As I said to me, I did ask about the first year, and someone said, well, if they steal it, where are they going to go?
1: Yeah.
2: But look, you've got one, there's only one street light on the whole island.
1: Wow.
2: So it is a very dark. It's been accredited now as a dark sky site, so that's why we're going there.
1: Yeah, well, you could come to town just out of Murray Bridge, which you would have gone past on the Proud Mary. Can't think of it. That's ridiculous. But anyway,
2: well, I'm going to let you in on a little secret. I'm working with a travel lady now who's looking at coming over to South Australia and in the areas that you just mentioned there.
1: Okay.
2: So watch this space. As I've talked to you over the coming few weeks there, we'll try and organise maybe a trip out there, get over, come over and see you at the studio too and a bit of a chat on air live.
1: Well, of course, that'll be great. And it is a dark sky zone as well, internally recognised.
2: Oh, it is too, is it?
1: Yeah.
2: Really?
1: Yeah, absolutely. And I'll tell you what it's called because I'm just going to look it up at the moment. because it's been that for, I don't know, 4 or 5 years now. Oh, of course, it doesn't
2: What's
1: type
2: it called? That's
1: you, I'll tell you in a sec. Hang on.
2: I'm quite interested in that. We might look at that.
1: It is at, come on, where's my map gone? How far do I have to go to find this? Here we go. Just bear with me and can't find it on the map.
2: That's right. What area?
1: Near Murray Bridge, not far from Murray Bridge.
2: Murray Bridge, the lady I was speaking to,
1: Manham, that's what it is. How could I forget that? It's near Manham. And
2: yeah, that rings a bell. We went over there. I think we went to Manham there.
1: It's
2: a little town, is it?
1: Yeah.
2: That's right. Beautiful little town. There's lots of antiques and things for sale and stuff.
1: It's called the River Murray International Dark Sky Reserve. There you go. That's a mouthful.
2: It is a dark sky reserve.
1: It's a dark sky reserve and some of the darkest anywhere. So, and they do. There's a group out there that takes people out sky watching and whatever. It's a properly run thing. Yeah, you might not have to go as far as Norfolk Island.
2: It'd be good to come back over to South Aussie. We had a little trip we had over there before. Beautiful city. I love your city.
1: Yeah, good on you, Dave.
2: It's not congested. Sydney's a rat race.
1: Yeah.
2: But when we walked around Adelaide there at night time, I remember Robin said to me, she said, there's not much congestion here. And there wasn't either. It was really good.
1: Yeah, good spot. Good on you, Dave. Great speaking to you. Astro Space News, just Google that or daverenicky.com and people will find all your articles.
2: They will, yep.
1: Good on you, Dave. Thank you. Chat next week.
2: Thanks much. Bye-bye.
1: Thank you. Dave Renicky, Astro Space News, here on 5AA. Couple of minutes to 8. News not far away.
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4: Partly cloudy down to 10 tonight. Showers tomorrow, 15. With 8 o'clock news, I'm Ella Ruggiero.
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4: Residents in the state southeast are mourning the loss of a local 36-year-old mother and her toddler. Their bodies were discovered in the ocean off Port Macdonald today. There are grave concerns for a second infant still missing. Police were called to the cliffs just after 11 this morning after a vehicle was located with its engine still running. If you or anyone you know is struggling, contact Lifeline on 13 11 14. A motorcycle rider has died in a crash at Gawler this afternoon. There was a collision on Main North Road involving a Holden station wagon and a Harley Davidson. The 26-year-old man passed away at the scene. The state road toll for the year is now 66. The first nationwide test of a new emergency alert system has been declared a success, despite many people saying they didn't receive the notification. Emergency Management Minister Kirsty McBain says they'll be reviewing the test.
6: Don't worry if you did not receive an alert. This could be because you were not in a coverage area, your software was not up to date, or your device was incompatible.
4: SA's number of H5 bird flu cases could be set to double, with seven more suspected cases on the Limestone Coast. All are crested terns, with one found at Cape Jaffa, one at Port Macdonald, and five around Southend Jetty near Beachport. If confirmed, it will lift the number of positive cases in SA to 14. Victorian Premier Jacinta Allen's deputy, Ben Carroll, says he'll put his hand up to become the next Labor leader. It comes after a delegation of Labor MPs met with the Premier to urge her to resign. They say she has lost the majority of support for caucus. Parents are being told they need to step up, with new data revealing Australia has become the worst behaved school children in the world. A survey of 37 OECD nations saw us ranked 33rd in the world. Japan has the best behaved classrooms, New Zealand the worst. Edward Schuller at the Teachers Professional Association of Australia says educators are not solely responsible.
7: You cannot have an approach where it's led solely by the classroom. You cannot have an approach where it's led by teachers. The parents need to be involved. And I think a lot of this conversation comes back to parenting in modern society and how it's just not sufficient in raising kids up in discipline.
4: Comedian and later wildlife presenter Bill Oddie has died aged 85. He's best known for his time on TV as part of The Goodies.

0: now turning to 5AA Sport. Brisbane's Ty Gallop has been sent straight to the AFL Tribunal. He's been charged with serious misconduct after that incident with Mitch Georgiades during yesterday's win over Port. The injury run for Max King continues. The St Kilda forward is set out for the rest of the season after scans confirmed a hamstring strain. Fremantle young gun Murphy Reid has signed a new deal to stay with the Dockers until the end of 2032. The 19-year-old joined the club last year. AFL State of Origin has been confirmed for the next 3 years. South Australia will take on Western Australia in Perth next February before hosting Victoria at Adelaide Oval the following year. Premier Peter Malinauskas is excited about 2028.
1: Ever since the drums started beating when it comes to AFL bringing back State of Origin, I was absolutely determined to make sure that Adelaide Oval in South Australia does not miss out on that opportunity.
0: The MCG will reportedly host an AFL doubleheader for just the fourth time in the competition's history. The games are being slated for Saturday, August 15. And it's day four of the Commonwealth Games in Glasgow with 27 gold up for grabs. Now the 5AA forecast. Partly cloudy down to 10 tonight, showers tomorrow 15. Wednesday a shower or two 14. Thursday cloudy 14. Right now, it's 13 degrees on 5AA, always Adelaide.
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3: As you heard on 5AA News there with Ella, there's been a terrible incident at Port Macdonald where earlier today, just before midday, little before, in that last hour, police were called to an area just west of Port Macdonald after a car was found with its engine running, and later on in the day, police found the body of a woman and a toddler in the ocean. There's another child that's missing. Maddie Stanley for 7 News is there in Mount Gambier now, where police have just held a media conference as well. Maddie, thanks for your time. Good evening to you.
4: Good evening, Matt. How are you going?
3: Yeah, all right, thank you. This is such a terrible story.
4: Oh, it's a horrible, horrible tragedy. Police have just spoken a short time ago. They didn't reveal too much more than what was put out in the release today, but it kind of just gave us an indicator of what's going on in, obviously, inside their minds. A car was found in a car park with the engine still running, and some concerned locals called police. And after police attended the scene and made some inquiries, had a look around, they did unfortunately find the body of a mother and a small child. Now, police are still looking for another child, a baby. They're still trying to work out just whether the baby was with the mother at the time of the incident or, I guess, the moments leading up towards that. But, yeah, horrible tragedy.
3: Oh, that's sad. So I imagine a search will continue tomorrow?
4: Yeah, by the sounds of things, police will be going back first light. We are expecting some rough conditions, but that's not going to stop them by the sounds of things. They will persevere and push through, but yeah, it doesn't sound like it's going to be an easy task, especially now that nightfall has come as well.
3: Do we know the circumstances, Maddie? I mean, the reports were that that these people fell from a cliff. Is that, you know, I mean, have police confirmed that today?
4: Yeah, the police haven't exactly confirmed the exact circumstances, but it is believed that this woman fell from the cliff. Wow. And as her child as well. But that will all come out in the investigation, and they are preparing a report for the coroner.
3: Gee, it's just so sad. All right, I imagine people, she's from Compton, which is just out of Mount Gambier. It's only, well, it wouldn't even be 10, would it? 10, 15 Ks at the most out of the mount. And this has occurred further south from Compton, obviously down on the coast, past Mount Shank and down towards Port Macdonald. For people who know the area, Port Macdonald's about 20 Ks from Mount Gambier, but just an awful tragedy for the whole southeast. It, you know, everyone down there knows, you know, other people, and degrees of separation, not great. But I appreciate your time, Maddie, and you'll be there throughout the night, I imagine, and reporting on this tomorrow.
4: Yes, absolutely. We'll be here tonight, and I imagine we'll be chatting to you guys again in the morning to give you an update.
3: Terrific. Thank you for your time tonight.
4: No worries. Thank you, Matt.
3: Maddie Stanley from 7 News, who is down in Mount Gambier tonight. Police just winding up a media conference not long ago on the absolute tragedy that has occurred down there. They were called to an area of coastline, they say, west of Port Macdonald, after a vehicle found with its engine still running. And then tragically located the two bodies in the ocean, a body of a woman and a toddler. The woman, a 36-year-old from Compton, the toddler her child, and searches continuing for a baby, as Maddie said, who remains missing. Police holding grave concerns for the child's safety, and detectives and forensic response at the scene as well. They say anyone who may have seen a white Isuzu MUX, which is a large SUV-type vehicle, registration S592BJR, contact Crime Stoppers on 1-800-333-000, and anyone who may have it on dash cam, perhaps travelling to Port Macdonald or from Compton, to also call Crime Stoppers as well. Just so sad, whatever the circumstances are. But small town, just out of the Mount. Wouldn't be too many people, just looking at a map of it, wouldn't be too many people that live there. It's tiny. Yeah, there it is. Absolute tragedy. 8:10 now on 5AA.
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3: 8:14. Vic from West Croydon, or maybe / Pinneroo, on the line. Hello, Vic.
13: Hey, Pants. How are you, my man?
3: Good. I'm very well. How are you?
13: Yeah, good. I'm back in the city just to slowly sell my book collection. So.
3: Oh, really?
13: Yeah, man. I'm getting that all organised. My storage. I've got so much stuff in storage. I've got to do something about it, mate.
3: Wow.
13: But speaking of books, I've got some interesting stuff here. First of all, the University of Melbourne's Archives and Special Collections have recently purchased a rare 15th century guide to witch hunters, which prompted the start of the witch trials in Europe. The Malleus Maleficarum, or the Hammer of Witches,
3: wow,
13: carried details of supposed power of witches and gave instructions on how witch trials should be conducted. And the book was by Heinrich Kramer, that's K-R-A-M-E-R.
3: Mm.
13: This book it gives you an understanding of the witch hunts in the early modern period in Europe. About 50,000 men and women in Europe were killed that way.
3: Really? That many? 50,000?
13: Yeah.
3: They had macabre tortures for them, didn't they? Like dunking them underwater, and if they were still alive when they came up, that meant they weren't a witch?
13: Yes.
3: Ridiculous.
13: Yeah, there was some pretty heavy stuff. Oh. But just an interesting one there. And one from the University of Adelaide, and I quote here, a portable clock, which is so accurate, it will lose or gain only a second over 30 billion years,
3: wow,
13: has been successfully tested at sea for the first time. Atomic clocks are used for GPS and communication networks and astronomy, but are usually housed in laboratories and are not made to be easily transported. Now, this team from Adelaide Uni developed a portable version that was placed on a Royal Australian Navy vessel for 5 days and tested at sea, where it worked as well as in the laboratory.
3: How about that?
13: So that's just amazing what they can do with that stuff now.
3: Could I get a battery like that for my watch?
13: Imagine that. And you know how I come across some really weird words?
3: Mm.
13: Yeah. Well, I've got one here. If you've got a pen and paper, write this down. The word is Molybdomancy. It's Molybdomancy. And it means predicting the future from images in molten metal.
3: Molybdomancy. Okay.
13: Yeah.
3: Wow.
13: Predicting the future from images in molten metal. How freaky is that?
3: Yeah. Yeah.
13: Amazing. I think actually there's a, on the periodic table, there is an element that is almost closely spelt that way.
3: Isn't there there's a word that was used to define turning lead into gold that had a mancy in it, didn't it? Was it?
13: Yes, I'd say, it would have most probably had that as well, yeah.
3: Can't think of the word, but I'm sure it had a mancy.
13: Yeah.
3: How about that?
13: And I'll leave you with this. They say revenge is sweet.
3: Mm-hmm.
13: They also say revenge is best served cold, so it's best to say revenge is ice cream. See you, mate.
3: Good on you, Vic. Thank you. Why not? Have a dish of ice cream for revenge. Love it. 8:17 on 5AA, 822-3000. Now, just some road stories or police stories throughout the day. And as you heard on 5AA News just a few minutes ago, there tragically has been another fatality on our roads. And this was a motorbike accident that occurred earlier in the day at Gawler. 2 o'clock, police and emergency services called to a crash on Main North Road involving a Holden station wagon and a Harley Davidson. Sadly, the bike rider, a 26-year-old man, died at the scene. Major crash investigators attended to investigate the circumstances. Traffic restrictions were in place. The road now reopened. The man's death, the 66th life lost on our roads this year. Police asking for dash cam, etc. But this occurred last night. A 19-year-old man died when his car crashed into a tree at Kyneton, Mitsubishi sedan, on the outskirts of the Barossa. Occurred about 11:20 Sunday night last night. Sadly, the driver, who was the sole occupant, died at the scene. The vehicle towed away, of course, overnight. Kyneton Road reopened earlier this morning. His death, the 65th life lost on our roads this year. So just a terrible 24 hours. Two people losing their lives within that period. In fact, just over 12 hours, really, because this crash today occurred at about 2 o'clock. So about 14 hours after the one last night, 14, 15 hours, just take care on the roads, folks. Not to be assisted by the P-plater clocked at 151 kilometres an hour at Regency Park, 140 this morning. He was in a 90 zone on the north-south motorway. So he's on the raised bridge Imagine losing control on that and hitting the edge and maybe flying off. I don't know how high in the air, 20 metres? You'd have to be at least that. The P-plate driver, a 19-year-old from Coralda Park, reported for excessive speed, issued with a six-month instant loss of licence. And because he was that far over, he's got a court appearance as well. So that's a shame. And a drink driver cutting off a patrol car in Port Lincoln. This is the way to get noticed. 11 o'clock Friday night. Police were patrolling Liverpool Street in Port Lincoln when a parked ute did a U-turn right in front of them. Police also did a U-turn, pulled the ute over. 30-year-old Port Lincoln man with a blood alcohol reading of 0.130. He'll face court as well. Drink driving, driving without due care, six-month instant loss of licence. So take care on the roads. You know, two young men this morning or yesterday as well would have got out of bed, thought about the day ahead, never realising it's their last day on earth. And then went on their way to do whatever they had to do yesterday for the 19-year-old, today the 26-year-old, and never coming home again. Just terrible. So take care on the roads. 20 past 8 now on 5AA.
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3: Thank you. 24 past 8 on 5AA. 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Is that next Monday? What's today? 25th? 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So, Undy Drive is back, and there'll be a lot of fun stuff on next week for particularly 5AA Breakfast to get involved with Will and Stacey. Looking forward to that. All right. I mentioned this at the start of the show, this thing. Oh. Yep, that's enough. That's how it went as well. Did you get one of those? Did you not? I'd like to know why not. And if your phone was off and then you switched it on, did you get it after, whenever you switched it on? What did you think of it for those who got it? I said earlier I was with a group and we'd all forgotten, and all of a sudden the phone's gone. I'm looking around to see whose it was and then realised mine was one of those, and they all went off in unison. It's unreal. Right on time. So, good-o. But what's it meant to do in a real emergency? What is it meant to do? Is it? And what is the... Now, I can imagine on the East Coast, if there's, for instance, a tsunami... Great way to let people know. We don't have those in Adelaide because of the Gulf. We'd never have a tsunami. Well, highly unlikely. How? I mean, it'll come up the middle of the Gulf. Then what? If you're up at Port Augusta, that might not be... No, Port Wakefield, a bit higher up, you might not be good news. Port Augusta too, for that matter, because Spencer Gulf. But I doubt it. Seems unlikely. So what else? An earthquake? Well, you'd get the alert after the earthquake, so that's not going to be much help. A fire? Chances are you might know about the fire in the first place, generally, but it would be helpful if you didn't, I guess. We do live in a fire-prone state and have lots of houses. Jenny from Joslyn on this. Hi, Jenny.
20: Hi, Matthew. How you doing?
3: I'm good. How are you?
20: I'm good. Excellent. I did have my phone off today because I didn't really want to hear the alarm.
3: Yeah.
20: I had a little listen to it on the website and it was really quite piercing. Mm. I have auditory epilepsy, so I was quite worried about it actually triggering seizures.
3: Yep.
20: And I kept it off and didn't have the alarm go off and actually didn't hear it until you started playing it on the radio.
3: Oh, it wasn't that awful. I'm sorry, it's I played
20: horrible,
3: it now.
20: Yeah.
3: yeah, okay, so you didn't get it, and it's a recent phone? I mean, it's not a really old phone?
20: No, it's a rather new phone, yeah.
3: Yeah, okay. That's interesting. So off, if it was off, you wouldn't get it, presumably. That would be for everyone, I imagine, then.
20: Well, I did hear one of your other callers saying it had no SIM card in it, but it could have still been on, even though it had no card in it.
3: Yeah. That's interesting, isn't it?
20: Yeah.
3: I find that really fascinating because how would the signal know it's not a bag of chips? You know, it's just a phone without a card, but it still went off, which is, I suppose, in an emergency, that's good, I guess.
20: Well, I do know, like, some of the old Nokias, especially my old Nokia. I had a Nokia E63 for ages.
3: Wow.
20: If that went flat, the alarm would still go off.
3: Really?
20: Or if that was off, I could still set the alarm and the alarm would still go off and wake me up.
3: How about that?
20: Yeah.
3: That's a good little thing. So it obviously had enough power left in it, reserved.
20: Well, that's why I didn't want to get rid of my phone.
3: Yeah.
20: I had a few chats with Richard Basco. He probably rolled his eyes at me a few times because I didn't upgrade until I absolutely had to, until they turned off the 3G network.
3: Yeah. Oh, wow. Really interesting, Jenny. How about that? So off and no alert came after. So you've missed the spaceship. You're not on it.
20: I did miss the spaceship. That's fine by me. I'm happy to miss the spaceship.
3: Good on you. Thank you for calling.
20: No worries.
3: Cheers. Have a good night. Chris at Surrey Downs. G'day, Chris.
1: G'day. I had my mobile. I bombed out this afternoon. I was tired and everything.
3: Mm, mm.
1: And I put it underneath the pillow.
3: Yep.
1: And I woke up sometime later and I thought, oh, where's the mobile? Put a hand underneath the pillow, dragged it out, and had all this hieroglyphic stuff on it, but no noise, no nothing.
3: Ah. So the hieroglyphic stuff was what? Was it the alert, the words to it? Or?
1: Oh, I don't know. I just looked at it and I couldn't make anything out of it, so I just turned it off again.
3: Okay.
1: The thing is, I keep getting all this stuff on the phone. It's a new phone, and I get all this gear on there that got no idea what it is.
3: Right. Okay. But no message, the phone under the pillow, it would have woken you up, wouldn't it? For sure.
1: Definitely.
3: You hear definitely. That sound that I play.
1: Yeah, that's why I put it under there, Joe, so it's close by. And if it does go off, well, I should be able to hear it. But no, I got nothing.
3: There we go. Good on you, Chris. Thanks for the call.
1: That's right.
3: Cheers. No. Have a good night. Jason at Salisbury East. Hello.
21: Hey, Matthew. I missed the bloody cool spaceship as well.
3: Did you? No, nothing there.
21: You need about 15, 20 other people altogether.
3: Yeah? So you were with a group.
21: Had a coffee.
3: Right.
21: And we called, sit down and chat. I actually made a phone call as well.
3: Yeah.
21: So I had connection. Then it wasn't until about half an hour later, somebody says, wasn't that alert thing supposed to have gone off? Nobody got it.
3: Gee.
21: I got an iPhone 16 as well.
3: And you're not in a blind spot for signal in the cafe, presumably.
21: I was on a phone call.
3: Yeah, right.
21: So I got a signal.
3: Yeah, okay.
21: iPhone 16, nobody in the place, they all said, didn't work, did it?
3: Wow. I wonder, okay, here's another question for people then. If you were on the phone like Jason, did the signal interrupt, the message interrupt? Did you get it after you hung up?
21: What happened? I got no text message either.
3: Yeah, right. That's interesting. Really interesting.
21: Something interesting, Matthew, I kind of was when I first heard of this thing, I thought when they said it will bypass all your security
3: things
21: off, I thought, well, that's a bit of a concern. They can do that.
3: It is.
21: I mean, it's a great idea, but I just kind of thought they can bypass things now, can they?
3: Yeah. Well, you know, they're probably listening into every conversation anyway. Well,
21: yeah, so that was what I kind of thought as well, yeah.
3: Wouldn't worry too much about the rest of it.
21: No, I'm not paying any massive things on.
3: Yeah.
21: There you go. Yeah, so we were having a nice little coffee until someone says, wasn't that alert thing supposed to have happened about half an hour ago?
3: Wow. It's incredible, isn't it? Jason, thank you.
21: Okay.
3: Have a good night. Cheers. Oh, wow. How about that? So it's 94% of us got it, apparently, or 94% they reckon it went out. But there's a few variations. I see somebody saying on the Vodafone network, didn't get it. Well, I'm on Vodafone and I did. So I don't think that's an issue. Maybe it's location. Maybe it's where you were and for whatever reason it missed your phone. Just looking at petrol prices around Adelaide, they're sneaking up. Most I saw it today, 189.9, and it was down and still is at Richmond. Yes, the United I got it for 182 is up at 189 now, but there's still a few at 182, including the Yugo on Port Road. At Croydon, that's still 182. So if you're driving down that way, this is the one you use your credit card at the pump. No one's there, no attendees. There's an OTR, is that an OTR or BP? BP at Brooklyn Park is at $1.83 on Henley Beach Road. And everywhere else, within the inner metro area at least, is at either 189 or the new price, 191. If you're at Kensington on Kensington Road. Is that a Liberty? I think that's a Liberty on Kensington Road. Sort of, where is that? Near Marriottville High. It's a new servo. That's at 193.9. That looks like about the dearest anywhere. Others around it at either 191 or 189. Further afield, if I go up north, it's $1.87. At Parafield, 182 on the Salisbury Highway. Down south at Blackwood, it's 193.

0: that's going back on. If you need to fill up, fill up. If you see it cheap, especially in the $1.80 range, well, there's $1.76. That's Cosco, of course. $1.76. And the petrol stations around it on Prospect Road, $1.84, $1.87. So if you see it around that price, grab it, fill up. Because it's the cheapest it's going to be for a while, I think. John at Oaklands Park. G'day, John.
1: G'day, Marius. Thanks.
0: Yeah, good. Thanks.
1: I just was having a bit of a thought after they had Telstra had demonstrated this emergency buzz to mobile phones, and they didn't get through to all, and they said they can't do anything for landline. Now, I find that a little hard to accept because Telstra can control your phone from their headquarters, and that's a fact because I only have a landline, and when I've had a few issues, they said, you just hang on, we'll handle it from here.
0: Huh.
1: What's wrong with them if there is an emergency of ringing a phone intermittently until it's answered?
0: Yeah, sure.
1: It's not all that hard.
0: No, I wouldn't have thought.
1: You know? And that way, then, no one's being left out.
0: So what would the message be? They'd have to record a message, wouldn't they?
1: Yeah. Like, if it was a, we'll just say, we'll say it's a bushfire.
0: Yeah.
1: You have a bushfire in your area, you would be well advised to find a safer area.
0: Yeah.
1: You know, and name the area, wherever it might be. Or if it was flood, you've got flood waters in your area. It wouldn't be all that hard.
0: But then they'd have to isolate the area. I mean, if you live at Brighton, you don't need a bushfire warning, do you, for instance?
1: No. But as I said, they can control which phones they ring. You know, like they have that technology, and it just would be a little bit of work, that's all.
0: Yeah.
1: But I just think it that way then no Australians missing out.
0: Yeah. Yeah. Okay.
1: It's only food for thought.
0: Yeah, it can't be that hard, can it, really? I mean, it's 2026, right? We've got technology these days.
1: Well, I know that when I had a couple of issues and I needed them sorted out, I rang Telstra and they just said, we'll ring you back. And then they rang back and they said, we're going to do A, B and C. And they did it and it rectified the problem.
0: There we go.
1: You know? So, and that was not controlled by me. That was controlled by Telstra.
0: Yeah. Well, they've got tech. They must be able to use it somehow.
1: Yeah.
0: Yeah.
1: And, you know, and if they can do it, then I would say the other company, what's the name, Optus, they should be able to do it as well.
0: Yeah.
1: Or they could work together and make it so that every Australian has got no need to worry that if anything major happened, like if there was an earthquake or whatever, you could be advised.
0: Yeah, it shouldn't be that hard. I agree. Yeah. Good on you, John.
1: It's just food for thought, that's all.
0: No, don't disagree with that. Thank you for the call. It is 22 to 9 on 5AA. Back after these words.
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6: Well, it's been a while since I've spoken with my last guest, and I've been looking forward to this chat because you learn so much just in terms of what is being offered around the state in education. And from WEA, the CEO, Leslie Venning on the line. Leslie, how are you?
7: Well, I'm fantastic, thank you. Matthew, how are you?
6: All right, thank you. I see there's still no shortage of courses in everything under the kitchen, including the kitchen sink.
7: We keep on keeping on.
6: I reckon you do. Let's have a chat about Zoom. And for people who don't know what Zoom is and want to learn more about it, well, this is for you.
7: That's right. In this hands-on workshop, learn how to use Zoom as a meeting participant or, in fact, as a host. Learn to schedule, start, join and run Zoom meetings and more. And these days we use this so much more than we did before COVID hit. Mm.
6: We're talking about virtual meetings, aren't we, online, where you can see everybody and you're on a computer.
7: That's right. And, I mean, people even in the time of COVID had virtual dinner parties with family and friends.
6: Crazy. I know, and using Zoom. I love the shots of, you know, the seaside in the background, which may be green screen or whatever, just a wallpaper you can use as a background. It's so clever.
7: Indeed. Makes you look like you live in a palatial residence.
6: Absolutely. Simplifying aged care. I reckon a lot of people want help in this as we all start to get a little bit older.
7: This one's a really important one. You don't know until you have to start dealing with it how difficult this can be. So if you have an older relative showing signs of change, you're deciding on in-home help or aged care home for your loved one, it'll become easy once you've shown where to begin. The session will empower you by giving you information, answers and contacts so you can navigate this complex and emotionally draining process. And it can be really difficult to navigate. So having a little bit of information before you perhaps need it is really important here. Yeah,
6: totally, absolutely. And, you know, sometimes this is the thing with something like this, you just don't know where to start. So this course could be just invaluable for someone.
7: Indeed it can.
6: Mm. I don't know that I'd be doing this next one, Leslie, how to think like a mathematician.
7: Yeah, I think I might be with you on this one. I do love a good spreadsheet, but the 20th century's greatest mathematician, Alexander, once insisted that the study of form fascinated him above the study of number or size. By uncovering hidden concepts underlying our everyday use of numbers and measurements, the course will take you on a spectacular journey through the cathedral of mathematics.
6: Yeah, Okay.
7: Yeah, I'm kind of with you on that one. But
6: that's one cathedral I won't be going into, Leslie, I've got to say. knitting beyond the basics.
7: If you're bored with plain and purl, learn how to create intricate cable or fell patterns. Basic knitting knowledge is assumed for this one. And knitting, along with a lot of other crafts, is showing a bit of a resurgence these days as people are looking for other ways to entertain themselves, perhaps off a screen.
6: Yeah, you know, knitting is one of the things, like almost like book reading. You don't see anybody reading books out in, you know, on a bus or train anymore, or waiting somewhere. And you don't see people knitting. And you know, back 30, 40, 50 years ago, people were out, you know, knitting on public transport or at bus stops or in shops while they were sitting down at a cafe or whatever. You don't see that anymore.
7: That's right. But there are some knitting clubs that are showing a bit of a resurgence, even in pubs and cafes.
6: Really? Okay.
7: Yep.
6: How about that? Learning to play the violin. I learned as a kid, and I was, you know what? I was so bad at it. But this is a chance for redemption.
7: Well, that's right. I mean, my sister learnt the violin. She was 2 years older than me. I learnt the piano. Just have to say, you know, watch her and went, nope. But if you've ever wanted to learn how to play the violin, you can come and join us for this fun course and find out how to do it.
6: Okay. All right. Well, it's not that hard once you get the hang of it, but no, it was just dreadful. But, you know, maybe somebody's going to be discover their inner Bach or Mozart or something.
7: That's right.
6: Yeah. Lino-cut printmaking for beginners. This sounds interesting.
7: That's right. It's a workshop that will teach you how to carve and print on a Renoir Easy Carve block using thin and thick lines on already made designs or designs of your own. Walk away with the block and at least three prints of the design, basic knowledge and practical skills which can be used later at home. The plates are made of easy carve or equivalent, a new generation of carving material that allows a very smooth and safe process, unlike traditional lino that's a little bit harder to work with. So this is a bit of a cheap introduction.
6: Okay. This is how newspapers used to be printed in the old days, wasn't it, through lino lino cuts or linography or something?
7: That's right. The plates used to be made. Everything these days is, of course, digital. But yeah. Back in the day, once the proofreaders had done their thing, then the plates were made and then the papers were printed.
6: Yeah, how about that? Beyond Diets, Metabolic Health, a course on this.
7: If you're struggling with weight gain and blood sugar issues, learn how to prevent type 2 diabetes, restore metabolic balance through sustainable nutrition and lifestyle changes. It's a practical dietary guide to stabilise weight, boost energy and support long-term health without extreme restrictions being required.
6: Excellent. Love that sort of weight loss. No extreme restrictions. So beautiful. Create a website with WordPress, another course at the WEA.
7: That's right. WordPress started just as a blogging system, but it's evolved into a full content management system used by almost a quarter of the websites around the world. While you can still use WordPress to create a simple blog, it also allows you to create fully functional websites. The best part about WordPress is that it is easy to use, it's flexible and has thousands of free templates to get you going.
6: Yeah. So, again, if you're sort of new to the internet or, you know, maybe you can just use the internet for Googling and don't know what else you've heard about blogs, well, this course will take you down that path and you can create a record, you can create a diary, you can, you know, go on there every hour and update as to whatever's going on.
7: Indeed you can.
6: A course called Mind Your Own Business. Now, I'd like to know more about this.
7: All right, so this is an accounting package. The course uses pictures and text guides to get you through setting up your MYOB files. With each chapter, you detail the correct procedures to produce meaningful reports. It includes practice files and a textbook. So if you've got a little business or a side hustle, this might be the way that you can take back some control over your accounting without having to pay somebody for at least some of the very basics.
6: Yeah, the basics in accounting are actually pretty basic. It's the stuff you don't know about tax law you need an accountant for, and that can be very useful too. But at least the basics, if you're thinking, well, yeah, I've got all the receipts in a shoebox, what do I do now? Well, this might be for you.
7: Indeed. Get rid of that shoebox, yeah. And then when you go to the accountant, it takes them a quarter of the time.
6: Yeah, absolutely. That's a big tip. Little Hungarian kitchen. So I imagine this is learning how to make Hungarian dishes.
7: Indeed it is. We run quite a big cooking program at the WA, and this is just one of them. Join our Hungarian cooking tutor to make very unique Hungarian dishes that you probably have never tasted before. I love tasting different cuisines. Mm. I'm into it. It's hands-on with lots of tastings and lots of stories about the Hungarian culture. This is one for me.
6: Okay, all right. So you'll be there. You'll be there on, when is this? This is Saturday the 8th of August, this course.
7: Correct.
6: Beautiful. A special club in autocratic leaders. What's that about?
7: Well, studies indicate that there's a steady rise in autocratic regimes and corresponding declining democratic freedoms over the past decade. Autocracies are now outnumbering democracies for the first time in 20 years.
6: Mm.
7: But in my opinion, a little bit of a worry. But
6: yeah.
7: There you go.
6: Well, you know, with autocracies, you have to build a fence to keep the happiness in.
7: That's right.
6: You know, when the Berlin Wall came down, no one ran to the other side, did they, to the east? Tai Chi, the ancient Chinese art. There's a course on how to do Tai Chi.
7: That's right. It's an ancient Chinese art that combines meditation, physical culture, and mind and body coordination in gentle exercise. So you get that relaxation of combining your meditation with a bit of fitness and exercise along the way.
6: Fantastic. So what, you'd be out in the park somewhere doing this, I imagine, once you get good at it, like, you know, those slow movements and all of that, the arms going out, the legs up, everything.
7: Indeed.
6: Mm. Leslie, great chatting with you. Now, if people want more info on these courses, and these are only just a drop in the ocean, just the tip of the iceberg, all the cliches. You could do a course on cliches. Lots of different courses available. Where do they go for information?
7: So the website is wea-sa.com.au, and the office phone number during office hours is 8223 1979, and our guides are both on the website and have been delivered to your letterbox a few weeks ago now when the June guide came out.
6: Excellent. So check there and online as well. Good on you, Leslie. Thank you for your time. We'll chat in a fortnight.
7: Thank you so much, Matthew. Have a good fortnight.
6: Thank you. You too. Leslie Venning, CEO of WEA. They've got excellent courses, and every time Leslie comes on over the last 4 years or so, just the variety of different courses. You can learn music, you can learn how to cook, you learn about computers, you can, I don't know, get into metalwork, artwork, you name it. It's a smorgasbord. Learn languages, did I say that one? There's so many courses, so check them out. WEA, been around for 15 or so years here in South Australia. Amazing, and have helped so many people along the way in all sorts of educational courses. It's fantastic. All right, 7 to 9 on 5AA. Tim at Woodcroft. G'day, Tim.
8: Hi. Hey, how you going, mate?
6: Yeah, good, thanks. How are you?
8: I'm very good, thank you. I just want to. It's not going to sound like a complaint, but I guess it is.
6: Yeah.
8: But that alert that came out today.
6: Mm.
8: Now, I've got the Alert SA app on my phone.
6: Yeah.
8: So that tells me what's happening around my area. Why do I need a national one? You know, like, what? How much more money can this government waste on crap that we don't need?
6: You know, that's a really good point. Does that override the Alert SA app? What's the deal with it? Yeah, it's a very good point.
8: No, you sign up the app, you get the app,
6: yeah,
8: and then you go, give me a notice within, you know, what, 5 kilometres, 10 kilometres,
6: yeah, 10, yeah.
8: 15, and it will.
6: Mm.
8: And you just go, well, say, why do we need a national one? I don't understand.
6: Yeah, I hear you. Why do we need a national one, given we've got the state one? Which, I mean, if there's going to be an alert, you need it for here. You don't need it nationally, I suppose. Do you? I don't think so.
8: Well, that's what I would have thought. But yeah, I thought other states probably have the same thing. So why has our government done the same? And I'd love to bag the government that we've got, because what is that another waste of money that we are doing? Mm. Yeah,
6: Yes, it's a very good question. We've got the local alert. Why do we need the national one? Yeah.
8: Exactly.
6: I like it, Tim. Yours go off today? It obviously did.
8: Did I what?
6: Did it go off today? You got the alert?
8: Oh, yeah, I got the alert. Yeah. And then I've gone, oh, big deal.
6: Yeah.
8: What do I need this for? Yeah. So, and the funny thing was also, Matthew, is that the... when I Googled I was going for Bunnings or something.
6: Yeah.
8: But the Google comes up with the different people that have searched for certain things. And all of them were, the number one was how to turn off the Oz Alert. And I thought, oh, you're joking. That was hilarious.
6: Yeah. That's funny. Yeah. So everybody wanted to get away from it, I suppose.
8: Yeah, I don't know why, but anyway,
6: Love it. Good on you, Tim.
8: All right, take it easy, mate.
6: Thank you. Thank you for the call. Brent says, doesn't everyone realise the phone warning national alert is for when China invades? Thanks, Albo. Good on you, Brent. Do we want to know? I don't know. We'll probably find out when China invades when the... what was the ICBM they launched into the Pacific the other day when one goes off over Adelaide? That's when we'll find out. Regarding petrol, Dan says some credit should go to the federal government for sourcing adequate fuel supplies over the last few months, given troubles in the Middle East. Oh, sorry, that's from James, not Dan. Stick to a name, James Dan. Yes, look, some credit should. But you know what? I'd say that's government governing 101, frankly. Of course they should source adequate fuel supplies. That's their job to do that. You want to give them credit for it? That's fine. I won't rap you for that, but sure, it is their job at the end of the day. Nick, on the other hand, says, my diesel is almost $3 a litre. Albanese want to pay off some of the trillions. They put us in the red. Yep. Regarding the alert alarm, Jack says, if the government can do this, imagine what else they can do, and they're not telling us. Totalitarianism is coming. He says, Radio Jack, thank you. Anne says, evening, Matthew. You would, I think, have talked many times to Jim of Rosewater, previously Birkenhead, who used to have a shop at the Port Markets, as you weren't on air when we were advised he had died. You may not be aware of it, so I thought you'd like to know. Thank you, Anne. Sorry to hear. No, I didn't know. So Jim of Rosewater, well, used to be Jim of Birkenhead. Gee, I went to those Port Markets many, many, many times over the years. And potted around, looked at, junk. It was a good way to spend a Sunday afternoon, as good as any. But it was a good spot, the Port Markets. Kids loved it. Going in there and mucking around with stuff. I'd say, no, we don't need that, or that, or that. But there were occasionally some pinball machines in there at one of the shops upstairs and Space Invader tables and whatever, so they enjoyed that. I have an old mobile, Wendy said. Didn't go off as predicted. Thanks for the show. Oh, good on you, Wendy. Old mobile, so maybe it's not a curse. Brian says the alert could be used to warn people of bushfires or even active armed defenders, for example, in a shopping centre. Well, there we are. Thank you, Brian. All right, couple of minutes to nine. We'll take a break for news. Back on the other side.
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5: 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Always Adelaide.
6: Partly cloudy down to 10 tonight. Showers tomorrow, 15. Good evening, I'm Ella Ruggiero.
7: Plan your next getaway with the experts at Spark Travel, where every journey begins with a friendly conversation.
6: Tragedy in the state's southeast. The bodies of a woman and her toddler have been discovered in the ocean off Port Macdonald. They've been identified as a 36-year-old woman from nearby Compton and her child. Police were called just after 11 this morning after a vehicle was located with its engine still running. Major crimes detectives and specialist forensic officers are making their way to the scene. A motorcycle rider has died in a fatal crash at Gawler this afternoon. There was a collision on Main North Road involving a Holden station wagon and a Harley-Davidson. A 26-year-old man died at the scene. The state road toll for the year is now 66. Bird flu is back in the spotlight. SA's number of H5 bird flu cases could be set to double, with 7 more suspected cases on the Limestone Coast. All are crested terns, with 1 found at Cape Jaffa, 1 at Port Macdonald, and 5 around Southend Jetty near Beachport. If confirmed, it will lift the number of positive cases in SA to 14. Australians who didn't receive today's AusAlert test are being assured there's no need to worry. The broadcast was successfully delivered by 94% of cell towers across the country. Incompatible hardware, outdated software and mobile tower issues have been identified as the most likely reasons for not reaching some devices. Emergency Management Minister Kirsty McBain says you don't need to report if you didn't get the alert, but those who do want to give feedback can do so.
8: So we'll continue to work with our telco partners as well as device manufacturers on a range of the feedback that will come in from this test. NEMA is also taking feedback from constituents, so you can jump on the AusAlert website and provide feedback directly to us from there.
6: Another member of the Goodies, Bill Oddie, has passed away.
9: Right now, listeners, we continue on Radio Goodies with music, music all the way, with the up-to-the-minute sound of... with the right up-to-the-minute sound of A Walk in the Black Forest.
6: In later years, the comedian became a respected wildlife presenter. He was 85. Experts say there's no need to stock up on petrol or diesel ahead of next week's price increases. The fuel excise discount will come to an end on Monday, raising the wholesale cost by 16 cents a litre. At the same time, a biannual inflation adjustment will add an extra 1.5 cents. The RNMA's Peter Khoury is urging motorists to shop around.
10: The averages are still sitting relatively tight to the wholesale price, which is really good because the gap between the wholesale and the retail price has been tight now for some time, which shows that the oil companies have been doing the right thing. So please don't panic buy. And if you are going to fill up this week, do what you always do and buy what you need.
6: Now turning to 5AA sport. The Crows train today. Adelaide take on Essendon at Marvel Stadium on Sunday. Isaac Cumming reckons they're pretty consistent on the field despite a win 1 week followed by a loss.
11: Last week against Sydney, all the chat was that we're unreal. How good can we be? And then we lose and then you saw there's a lot of doubt about it.
6: Brisbane defender Ty Gallop has been sent straight to the AFL tribunal. He's been charged with serious misconduct for slamming power forward Mitch Georgiadis' head into the turf. St Kilda's Max King will miss the rest of the season after scans confirmed a left hamstring strain. The 26-year-old unlucky to have copped the injury in his first game at AFL level in 757 days. AFL's State of Origin has been confirmed for the next 3 years. South Australia will take on Western Australia in Perth next February before hosting Victoria at Adelaide Oval the following year. And it's the fourth day of the Commonwealth Games. Now for the 5AA forecast. Partly cloudy, down to 10 tonight. Showers tomorrow, 15. Wednesday, a shower or two, 14. Thursday, cloudy, 14. Right now, it's 12 degrees. On 5AA, always Adelaide.
5: Tune in to 5AA Breakfast each Wednesday for the latest from David Kosh.
12: I just saw a chart yesterday on the cost of beer compared with the rest of the world. The increase in the price of beer in Australia going up extraordinarily, risen at twice the rate of the UK and almost 40% higher than the US.
5: David Kosh, each week on 5AA Breakfast.
12: It's because of the government taxes on it, the excise on it.
5: Always Adelaide.
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0: 10 past 9 on 5AA. You heard the story in the news just then with Ella on the bird flu that is plaguing, it seems anyway, South Australian wildlife at the moment, with the number of H5 bird flu cases could be set to double, 7 more suspected cases on the Limestone Coast. All crested terns, one found at Cape Jaffa, one at Port Macdonald, 5 around Beachport. If confirmed, it'll lift the number of positive cases in South Australia to 14. That is concerning. Let's find out some more about it. I have on the line from the Invasive Species Council, Jack Goff, the CEO. Jack, thanks for your time this evening. Good evening to you. Oh, hang on, Jack. Sorry. Let's try actually putting you on air. There we go. Hello.
1: You got me there?
0: Yeah, I have. Yeah, thank you.
1: G'day. Great to be with you.
0: Thank you for your time. Now, this could be a turning point, you say, the Invasive Species Council says, in terms of it is an illness, yeah. I suppose.
1: Yeah, look, obviously these cases, the 7 suspected cases, they've gone to Geelong in Victoria for testing at the CSIRO lab, and there still needs to be confirmation that they are that H5N1 strain and that the origin is that transmission from wildlife on land in Australia. But it looks relatively likely that these cases will represent local transmission. And if confirmed, then really we are entering quite a different phase of this outbreak. We know up till now only one of those cases of a crested tern in South Australia has been a local example of transmission. All the other cases, and now there's 20, not including these 7 around the country, have been these what are called pelagic seabirds, so seabirds that have been down in the Southern Ocean that are on the wing and potentially because they're hungry or sick have turned up on the mainland. But we've always said, you know, this is at some point going to establish in Australia. It's establishing every other continent in the world. And it looks like we may be at the start of this, and people will remember with COVID at the start when we were talking about, oh, that person went down to Bunnings and there was one or two cases here and there and, you know, who did what? And then suddenly the cases start to pile up and it looks like similar here that there may be the doubling of number of cases in South Australia overnight to 14.
0: Well, so they're coming up. I was wondering earlier and musing out loud on the radio as to if they were coming from above, from the north, you know, why aren't they turning up in Queensland and New South Wales and Victoria before us? And if they're coming from South Africa, why aren't they, you know, turning up off the coast of WA? But they're coming from the south, you reckon, which is why we're getting them.
1: Yeah, absolutely. It looks like these strains have come from Heard and McDonald Island in the sub-Antarctic areas. So what's happened, there's this bird flu spread around the globe, and a couple of years ago we started to really say to governments, look, we need to seriously prepare from this. You look at the speed at which it spread through South America within about 4 months across that whole continent, wiping out over 600,000 seabirds, tens of thousands of sea mammals as well, devastation in North America and Europe. And the most likely pathway that was looked at was actually that movement of some of the migratory seabirds from the north turning up in WA on the east coast. But it seems what's happened is that this virus, and it's highly transmissible, has gone from South America across to Antarctica very quickly over the last year, made its way around that Antarctic area at a speed I think that surprised a lot of the scientists, and turned up, you know, on the Heard and McDonald Islands, where we have seen these sea lion collapses in terms of the colonies down there. There's been penguin colonies collapsing because of it. And then it's turned up with these pelagic seabirds, and potentially because there's been less feed around or some of the stronger weather conditions, blowing them up towards the Australian coast. And it's, you know, not common, but not unknown for these seabirds to turn up on the Australian coast. And when they have, they seem to have brought the bird flu.
0: Jack, what could happen to other species? I mean, could it spread to other animals other than birds?
1: Yeah, absolutely. Look, around the world, it's over 600 different bird species have been impacted, and over 100 different mammal species, and that also includes humans, have been impacted and have died from this bird flu strain. There has been some evidence in sea mammals and also in dairy farms in the US of mammal-to-mammal transmission, and that's really concerning because obviously flu viruses can be highly contagious. But this particular variety doesn't seem the risk to humans is still assessed as very low. The species that seem most impacted are those that congregate in large numbers, so seals and sea lions that, you know, sit on top of each other on the rocks in large numbers and then eat the seabirds that have the virus. Similarly, birds that have really big rookeries, large aggregations, they tend to be the most impacted. But, you know, impacts on cats and polar bears and, you know, lions and tigers in zoos have died from this. It's been, you know, really devastating. And it seems to be a factor of contact for mammals. And so that's why the message to everyone, if you see sick and dying birds, is don't touch it. Don't go near it. Avoid it. But, you know, take a photo, send it into that biosecurity hotline, the Emergency Animal Diseases hotline, because we know that the biosecurity eyes and ears in the field for these things are absolutely the public. Almost every single, I think every single case so far has been identified by a member of the public, not by the, you know, biosecurity authorities.
0: Okay. What do we need to do then to stop the outbreak from hitting native species?
1: Look, there's not much we can do, unfortunately. The reality around the world, you know, if you look at the UK, they lost 30% of their breeding seabirds in 1 year. As I said, huge devastation in South America, in North America, threats to condors and some of those species that have small numbers. And so there are, you know, some things we can do to try and slow and stop the transmission, so not disturbing wildlife colonies. Humans are pretty good vectors of the disease. They spread it into new areas, and particularly if they go and disturb birds and then they fly into other areas. So that's important. Good biosecurity practices are really important for slowing that spread. But really, this is going to be a wildlife emergency. This is something that is going to be, it has been rated by the government as a risk factor of catastrophic. So this is up there with black summer bushfires and the SA algal bloom, but it's going to be all around the country. And what we do need governments to be doing is investing in wildlife resilience. So doing all the other investments in the other things that keep wildlife populations high and healthy, because it's going to be a numbers game for our wildlife. It won't be everywhere all at once, but over the next few years, we're going to see devastation, and the way to help our wildlife deal with that is to invest in, you know, cat and fox and rat control on islands and making sure we've got good habitat connectivity and wetlands are well watered, and those other pressures on wildlife mean that you've got higher levels of bird and mammal species there to survive it.
0: So you reckon this is going to take years? You said over the next few years, so it's going to be with us a while.
1: Oh, look, it's going to be with us really forever now. We haven't had, it's not going to be something we're going to be able to eradicate. So there was an H7 bird flu, which is a different variety of bird flu, and that one got into poultry in Victoria last year. And the difference with that variety is it doesn't get into wildlife. So they were able to respond to it. Huge response took place, you know, hundreds of thousands of poultry slaughtered, because that's the way they manage it in poultry, and they were able to eradicate it. The difference with this is that one doesn't transfer from poultry into wild birds. Yeah. Once it gets into wild populations, there's not much you can do about it, unfortunately, and really it's going to be about slowing the spread, you know, flattening the curve, as people might remember from the COVID days.
0: Yeah, goodness. So what does it mean then for chicken farmers? They're gonna have to keep their chooks under, well, I don't know, lock and key or something.
1: Yeah, absolutely. Strong biosecurity practices are going to be key to this. I know in WA, I saw that some of the major egg farmers have really ramped up their biosecurity practices, and I think that there's a lot of the chicken and egg industry that are really making sure that they're doing that work. But it matters for backyard poultry producers as well. It's good for you to keep your poultry separate from wild birds with netting and things as a minimum, so that they're not flying in to get into the feed of your chickens, because yeah, absolutely, this can get in there and cause devastation. So I think, look, we need to remember in the USA, one of the big sort of sticks that Donald Trump was beating Joe Biden over the head with ahead of the most recent US election was a tripling of egg prices. And that tripling was directly related to this disease.
0: Right.
1: When he was talking about cost of living pressures, it was about egg prices increasing all the time.
0: Yeah.
1: And that was actually directly related to
0: wow.
1: the disease.
0: Okay. So it's a shortage of chooks causing the prices to rise, which we'll be facing presumably then at some stage.
1: At some stage, look, it's alert but not alarmed at the moment. Yeah. No one needs to go out and, you know, panic buy anything. This is this could be a slow burn until we get to that point. In some areas around the world, it has been behaved relatively strangely. It's sort of turned up. There's been a few cases, and it's slowed down, disappeared, and turned up again, you know, 3 or 4 months later, and taken off at that point. So we don't really know how it's going to behave, and there's definitely been a real patchiness to this bird flu as well around the globe, where you see, you know, one bay absolute devastation go around the headland, and there's been no impact on the wild populations there. But good biosecurity is important, and environment groups have been talking to the Albanese government and saying we need a $200 million urgent uplift in funding for wildlife resilience, for the work on islands like Kangaroo Island and Flinders Island, the work on some of our mainland havens to eradicate the predators in particular, so
0: yeah.
1: foxes and cats and rats that do such devastation to bird populations.
0: Unreal. And you mentioned too in the US, dairy farms were affected by this. So obviously it gets into the cattle.
1: Yeah, well, that's what happened in the US. And certainly one of the issues they seem to have had in the US has also been around sort of having undocumented migrants that then there was an issues around actual reporting. And so it really highlighted the fact that good biosecurity is creating the conditions for people to be able to speak up when they see something that's wrong. You know, if you see something on a farm, if you see something on a beach, you tell the authorities, and we don't get sort of people hiding things, because that seemed to be one of the reasons that it started to spread through dairy farms in the UK, in the USA. And so, yeah, look, if people are on farms and they're seeing things that they're not sure of, always make sure you're reporting it to that emergency animal diseases hotline. I think Australia will be in a better place than the US because of that. But also we have a slightly more concentrated dairy farming industry as well, which means that probably assists in that biosecurity response.
0: Question from Sue about wild population birds. She says pigeons would be a key carrier if it gets into their population, wouldn't they? They're just flying rats. Would that be, you know, a correct summation?
1: Yeah, look, it definitely, you know, a very wide range of species. I mean, pigs and deer will be
0: really?
1: Very good carriers. I know that the South Australian government's been talking about how the deer eradication work that's going on is actually pretty important for that, because there's evidence of being a transmitter for bird flu in the deer. There's a very large variety of birds. The thing that really concerns me the most, I mean, there's a lot of uncertainty in this, but there have been varieties of H5, which is the particular type of bird flu. So this is H5N1 clade 4.33 4B, getting technical on it. But there's been lots of different varieties of H5 bird flu circulating in the Northern Hemisphere for many decades. We've never had any H5 varieties in Australia at all. So that means that there's not going to be any level of background immunity from a lot of Australian native wildlife to this, and it could actually be a lot worse in Australia than it's been overseas. And certainly the experience in captive populations, for example, of the Australian black swan over in the Northern Hemisphere has been that all of them died within a matter of days of contracting this virus. And the government, in their risk assessment, have said this could be an extinction-level event, or at least localised extinction-level event for black swans in Australia. But even iconic species like Tasmanian devils that have these pressures from facial tumours and genetic issues if they're scavenging dead birds and picking it up, these sorts of extra pressures on top of the pressures that already in decline species are experiencing could be what tips them over the edge towards extinction.
0: Goodness. Jack, it's pessimistic, but yeah, you know, it feels like we've been ahead of the curve till now, but it is worrying having seven suddenly appear out of nowhere. And
1: absolutely.
0: It might be a sign of things to come, as you suggest, or fear.
1: Yeah, absolutely. And look, the biosecurity response, I think we should be really proud as Australians of how this is a really good example of government working well. You know, governments have prepared for a couple of years. They haven't just sort of ignored what's going on overseas. Mm. There's, you know, good testing capability. There's good coordination among states. There's a lot of that biosecurity response that I think is going really well. It's going to be the wildlife resilience side that I think governments have failed to invest in. And that's where we do need that boost. And I think, you know, if there's any politicians listening, I think they should remember the SA algal bloom, which is still going on, and the Black Summer bushfires, and how quickly public opinion shifted on the importance of practical environmental issues, of that on-ground experience of Aussie wildlife and Aussie, environments in decline.
0: Yeah.
1: And so getting out ahead of that is what I've been saying to the government, making sure that they make that investment now. You know, they should have done it a couple of years ago, but do it now before the grief starts to set in of the scale of this devastation, because I think people will rightly hold them to account if they haven't invested in wildlife resilience when we see this devastation before it happens.
0: All right. Jack, appreciate your time tonight. Thank you so much.
1: Very happy to chat. Thank you.
0: Jack Goff, Invasive Species Council, the latest on bird flu. Seven birds found around the Limestone Coast area. From Port Macdonald, which is straight down 20 k's from Mount Gambier, up to Robe. And it's concerning, obviously, that birds are starting to appear on our doorstep from the south with bird flu. And hopefully, it doesn't get passed on. Hopefully, you know, we get sick birds arrive that, as sad as it is, die on the doorstep rather than get indoors. That would be the best outcome if they're going to get here at all, which it seems they are. 28 past 9 on 5AA.
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0: About half an hour ago or so, I told you about some fatal crashes that have occurred in the last two, in fact, in the last 24 hours. One in the Barossa Kyneton last night, and then one today at Gawler. Last night was a 19-year-old man whose car hit a tree. Today, a 26-year-old motorcyclist who died in a collision with a car. Well, police have just put out, that took our road toll to 66. Police have just put out in the last few minutes, investigating after a cyclist died following a crash at Crafers West earlier in the month. On the Thursday, the 9th of July, in fact, at Crafers West, a cyclist had suffered serious injuries in a fall off the bike or a crash. The cyclist, a 61-year-old from Crafers West, taken to hospital. He died last Friday. A major crash investigating. Anyone who witnessed or has dash cam footage can please call Crime Stoppers, but it takes the number of lives lost on South Australian roads to now 67. So all that, three fatalities notified in the space of 22 hours. Unreal. Again, drive carefully, folks. Don't need to add to that. Don at Pennington. Hello, Don.
16: How are you going?
0: I'm good.
16: I haven't talked for a while.
0: No, good to hear from you.
16: Because I'm going to tell about the lady that was on before, but I think the Crowies, they're a really good side, but he doesn't make changes quick enough.
0: Okay.
16: The coach. I sit out the front and listen to it on 5AA because I don't know watching it on TV.
0: Yeah.
16: For years and years, it just doesn't make changes like when you're getting beaten.
0: But, Don, I haven't
16: rang you up about that. The Crows are there.
0: I'll say this for it. I reckon the last 2 weeks, the Crows played six excellent quarters of footy. The four against Sydney and the first half against Collingwood.
16: But I can name five players that can walk straight back in that side right here and now.
0: Yeah.
16: You got Butts. You got number 10, what's his name, that plays for Glenelg.
0: Mm-hmm.
16: Plays in the, always does a hamstring. He's one of our gutsiest players. Number 10. Well, I always forget his name, but he prodigious kick both feet. But then you got, the bloke from Queensland. You got the bloke Cook. Why they rest Cook? They brought that up on after the bounce. What's that? The next show after the bounce on Sunday night.
0: Yeah.
16: He's rated the third best in disposals in the league. And they said they managed him. I heard KG going off. What do you manage players for when you're burning? You're on fire. But I didn't ring up about that. I heard a lady talking about my uncle before.
0: Oh, okay. Yeah, this is a test.
16: I go way back in the Hooksy days, 5AA, Cornsy, KG.

0: 101, the coffee shop.
1: Yeah.
0: The police, new police station, I should say.
1: Yeah.
0: The 101 cafe. His wake is Saturday, the 1st of August, at the Carlisle Tavern, in between, like, Grand Junction Road and Semaphore Road there. The Carlisle at 1 o'clock on Saturday.
1: Okay.
0: And there'll be a lot of people there, like, from around that area, the Port Adelaide Wharves, you know, where he grew up, Peterhead, you know, where he lived at Rosewater. You know, there'll actually be, like, pretty packed there, I think, on Saturday, 1 o'clock in the Arvo. You know, he was a legend around the port, you know. All the stuff he'd done around there. His mother, which is my nana, I remember I was in first year high school. I was 13 years old.
1: Yeah.
0: At the Parks, but it wasn't the Parks, and it was called the Angle Park Boys Technical High School, next to the dog track.
1: Right.
0: I was 12 and a half years old in first year high school, and there's a lady walking past with purple hair, perfectly pink hair. I said to everyone, the kids, like 12, we're just out of grade 7 in the first year. I said, that's my nana. And someone said, bullshit, looks like Dame Edna Everidge. I said, that's my dad's mum. They're all laughing at me. I said, that's my dad's mum. And fair name, Nana Rich. Because half the family's Rich and half the family's Gaskins, because same mum, different father, you know, went to war, lost their grandfather, went to war, and then she remarried because he never come home from the war.
1: Mm.
0: So the older boys are the Gaskins and the youngers are the Rich. That's Jimmy was a Rich, but he's my uncle because same mum, you know, dad died at the war, like our dad, and he had the new dad. And he's got a few brothers and sisters, but he was the last of the original brothers and sisters. And everyone out there, 5-8-8, 1 o'clock Saturday, if you want to come to the Carlisle, there'll be a few pictures of him up there, and there might be a bit of music going, and, you know, the old Purple Haze days, what he called himself. He took after his mum. He loved dyeing his hair purple, pinkish purple.
1: Really?
0: Yeah, I loved it. Jimmy, Uncle Jimmy, you know, he loved it, liked his music. He was one of the first blokes that ever had one of them, not bum bags, what they wear around the waist, the shoulder bag. In the 70s and that, he was one of the first blokes who I knew. Well, because I was like, everyone said he was 75. Well, actually, he wasn't 75. He was 74.
1: Mm-hmm.
0: In the paper the last Saturday, you know, he was 74. But his real name is not Jimmy. His real name is James.
1: Okay, yeah. So Jimmy's
0: James Rich.
1: Yeah.
0: But is it like I'm just saying out there, everyone, Radio Land, if you want to come and have a last drink with him, we'll be at the Carlisle on 1 o'clock.
1: Saturday, Arvo. Yeah.
0: The 1st of August, yep.
1: Good on you, Don. Well, I'm sorry to hear that news, and I'm sorry to see Anne's text.
0: I hope Vicky comes, the half-sister.
1: Okay. Well, if she's listening, maybe she will.
0: Oh, I reckon I've only seen her once, and I'm 66, coming up 67.
1: Yeah.
0: And my little brother from KI, and he goes, oh, we got a half-sister called Vicky, and I think she came to one family show 25 years ago, and I've never seen her since.
1: Okay.
0: You know, but if she rocks up, hope she rocks up if she hears this, or, you know, the Gaskins and the Riches at the Carlisle Tavern.
1: What's your connection with Heather from Pennington? Because she was from KI as well.
0: Yeah, well, Heather is a good friend through me and a couple of other, the local pub and the mechanic that lived across the road, you know, off Addison Road, Grand Junction Road.
1: Yeah.
0: We had a local mechanic there. Instead of taking your cars to the garage, they charged $250, he charged $100.
1: Right.
0: Picks them up in his own backyard. She used to knock around them blokes.
1: So you're not related. You're not related to her too much away.
0: It doesn't matter. I don't care.
1: No, you don't. But she might.
0: And I went to one or two of them, what's his name? Peter.
1: Oh, yeah, the coffee catchers.
0: I went to the coffee gig.
1: Yeah, right.
0: You know, the coffee gigs he has up that place up at Connell Street.
1: Yep.
0: I rocked up there one morning just to put me name on my face to other people's faces.
1: Okay.
0: And I ended up meeting about, you know, six

0: impregnating good people.
1: Okay.
0: Having a Tim Tam with them and a coffee and all that sort of stuff. So I can get on the bus where I live off Addison Road and it drops me virtually right out the front of that. What do you call that place?
1: Yes, called Palazzo. A cafe. Palazzo.
0: Yeah, that's
1: no?
0: it. Yeah. Just before you get to the near that cinema.
1: Yeah.
0: Yeah, it was a good. That was a good morning out. I really enjoyed it.
1: Excellent. You know? Good.
0: Yeah, I loved that. He's like a Sturt supporter. I was the next Sturt supporter until no one wanted to barrack with me mum when she. My mum was alive. She barracked for Woodville.
1: Okay.
0: Yeah. No one barracked for Woodville. No one wanted to barrack for Woodville, no. So I said, "Well, mum, I'll come with you." All right.
1: You're a good son.
0: Those days,
1: mate, in the 70s, you barracked for Woodville. You knew they were on a hiding to nothing. They were always bottom of the ladder. You know, poor old Peckers.
0: Until we got a bloke in our side called John Clue.
1: Yeah.
0: He was one of the greatest footballers I've ever seen.
1: Yeah.
0: He played state football. I think he played for the Crows in the early years.
1: Yeah.
0: He came along with Woodville in the 80s. He turned them around.
1: Okay.
0: I seen him one day on his knees in a hard pack in mud.
1: Yeah.
0: Because we used to go to Alban Oval, Woodville Oval back in the day. I seen him handball on his knees under pressure 25 metres, centre half forward to a bloke running into an open goal at Alban and Oval. And we actually was the first time, I reckon he kicked eight. I'm pretty sure he kicked eight on. What's her name? The girl that used to coach captain of the Crows.
1: Erin.
0: Erin Phillips.
1: Phillips, yep.
0: What's before he went over to Collingwood, wasn't that? What was his dad's name? Jim or Wayne or something.
1: No.
0: What was his name?
1: No.
0: Played centre half back for Port.
1: Yeah. Greg.
0: Greg Phillips. Mm. Well, John Clue, I sent him kick eight on him one day. John Clue, and then he ended up, I reckon he played for the Crows in 91, 92. He's a great footballer, mate. You look up what he done over the years.
1: I don't remember him.
0: From Tassie.
1: Okay.
0: I reckon he comes from Tassie.
1: Don't remember him at all, Dan. The Don, I got to say. But I do remember Woodville.
0: You look up what John Clue done.
1: All right.
0: All good. And everyone wants to come see Uncle Jimmy's farewell. They're all welcome. Radio Lane.
1: Good on you, Don.
0: All right.
1: Thanks, mate.
0: All good.
1: Have a good night. Cheers. So that's Jim from Birkenhead. Who used to be a regular caller to the program and sparked that by texting in that, you know, I hadn't heard it, and she was letting me know that he passed away a few weeks ago. Well, the funeral and the wake certainly on this coming Saturday, as Don said, 1 o'clock at the Carlisle. All righty. 9:43 on 5AA.
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1: Evan says on the text line, spend a little time at Woodville as a junior, you leave them alone. 86 was a good year for them. Probably the only good year they had, Evan. When did they merge with West Torrens? Was it 87? It was around that period, wasn't it? 88? Brian says, I'm a Port supporter, Matthew. God knows what Crows supporters are going on about. They just beat Sydney in Sydney. They're up around fifth on the ladder, and they did the same earlier in the year when they beat a good team, then lost. Then the supporters wanted a clean out. God bless Matthew Nix. LOL. Thank you, Brian. And this one from Margaret. This is on the back of the fatalities we've had in the last 24 hours, with three announced. Well, one man in hospital who died after spending the last 2 or 3 weeks in hospital after coming off a bike, push bike, but a motorcyclist today, and sadly a 19-year-old last night. And Margaret says, sadly, we just found out the 19-year-old, his car hit a tree in the Barossa, was a friend of our granddaughter. It's such a waste of life and so very sad. Condolences to his family and friends. Stay safe out there, people. Indeed, Margaret, thank you for the text. That is sad. Sorry for your granddaughter and his family, obviously. But you know what? We have had a dreadful time of it on the road this year. Just dreadful. 67. And we're in July, which points to 120 plus by the end of the year. We're not slowing down, sadly, in that regard. On politics, Pauline Hanson flew all the way to the Sydney Federal Court just to get told to pack her bags and head home empty-handed. At this rate, the only thing she's successfully deporting is her own money to New South Wales barristers. All her gullible supporters see themselves as fierce tigers, but after this joke of an appeal, all they are is helpless little kittens. Matthew, here's a challenge to your One Nation callers and listeners. Give me one single solid reason to vote for them, just one. I'll pour a coffee, but I won't hold my breath. Here's the thing, there's no name on that text, but here's the thing with people who are coming out for One Nation, and I see a poll out tonight. I don't know, who is this poll for? It's a Demos poll, and it shows One Nation leading the nationwide primary vote, projected to win 60 seats, Labor only slightly ahead of them and falling short of majority government. Which, if One Nation then does team up with the Liberal Party, assuming they have any seats left, would put them in government with the Liberals in minority, which is just crazy, isn't it, where politics has turned on its head. Federal voting intention, I think this is, oh, this is primary, is it? ALP, I'm not sure, it doesn't say. ALP 27, One Nation 25, up 3, ALP steady. Liberals down 1 to 22, Greens on 14. Oh, here we go. That's voter intention. Okay, voter intention, here we go. 26% intend to vote Labor. 30% intend to vote One Nation. By the way, the Labor vote down 9, the One Nation vote up 24. The Liberals on 21%, down 11. The Greens on 13, up 1. Katta Party, Centre Alliance and other independents down 5. The seat estimate is Labor on 68, One Nation on 60, Liberal National Party on 13, Greens on 3. So that would give a combined Labor-Green total of 71 and a combined One Nation Liberal total of 73. So interesting. Having said that, election 2 years away. But as for this person who says one reason, the only reason really why people are coming out in favour of One Nation is because they're not Labor or Liberal. Because people have seen enough of Labor and Liberal. You know, we've got a Prime Minister today who, when he's asked, you know, about a dinner he had with a billionaire after he attacks Pauline Hanson for hanging out with billionaires, is I go out to a lot of dinners, which he repeated, you would have heard it, he repeated it over and over and over today in responding to that question. So, you know, you got a Prime Minister who promises a 275 electricity cut, doesn't deliver. Promises not to change superannuation laws, changes them. Promises not to change capital gains tax and negative gearing laws, changes them. Says he didn't fall off a stage when the vision clearly shows him falling off a stage. I think people have had enough. And as for why you want a reason, that's the reason. One Nation isn't Liberal or Labor. Tell me that's wrong. I'll pour a coffee. 9 to 10 on 5AA.
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1: Five to ten, more news at 10 o'clock. How about these two Ross Trevor players scoring $2.2 million each? It's not the same person. Ross Trevor emerging as the new lottery hotspot. Two local players, each scoring $2.2 million Saturday cross lotto on the weekend. They held some of the nine, or they held two of the nine Division One entries around the country. $20 million. Each Division One winning ticket pocketed. How do they get to this figure? $2,222,222.23. Was Richie Benno. Well, no longer with us, obviously. But anyway, one winner. Bought his ticket not at Ross Trevor, but at the Adelaide Chinatown Lotteries in Moonta Street, Adelaide. The other winner wasn't registered with the lot. So lottery officials have no way to contact the winning ticket holder, eagerly waiting for them to make contact. I'm not a believer in all these winners. I'll say I'm a skeptic. I'm sure some people must win. A friend's uncle back in the 80s won $5 million, blew the lot. Wine, women and gambling and wasted the rest. But all gone. So, you know, winning is sometimes a curse. But so he was real. He was real. That's the only person I know. And, you know, there was, for instance, a Powerball winner from Snowtown about 3, 4, 5 years ago. Now, I don't know how many people live in Snowtown. 500? Everyone would have known who it was. Surely they would have known. But you don't hear of the winners, do you? So I'm skeptical. I'm skeptical there's always, you know, 10, 15 winners every week, as there is sometimes. Skeptical, because where are they all? That's, you know, 300 a year, isn't it? Or more, whatever the numbers are. And then there's a Monday, Wednesday, Thursday, Friday, Tuesday. They're all winning. Where are all these people? Why isn't everyone in Adelaide driving around in a Merc or a Maserati or something? So, skeptical. I think it's just almost a con to make us buy lotto tickets, which I do from time to time in the hope that maybe it's not. But anyway, I am skeptical a little bit. I'll tell you that much. It's just, where are all these people? Anyone know them? Ring up if you won lotto. Love to have a chat. Australians are being urged to register as organ and tissue donors this Donate Life Week. Latest figures reveal 2,000 people currently on transplant wait lists, a further 14,000 people on dialysis. It's a huge number, isn't it, for kidney failure. It comes as research reveals 1 in 5 are not currently registered as organ donors and would do so if it were possible through their driver's license, as it is here in South Australia. So we can do it here, but not around the country. The government says lifting the national registration rate from 35 to 50% could help save hundreds of extra lives every year. The Organ and Tissue Authority says thousands of lives have been saved over the years, but there is still a need for more people to register. So Organ Donor Week. It is a big week, obviously, in terms of trying to get people to sign up. And, you know, I don't know if you can do it the rest of the time while your license is current. Can you sign up at any time is the question, or do you have to wait for renewal here in South Australia? It would make sense if you could do it any time, just go online and tick the box. Not sure about that, but certainly around the nation, we could be a little bit more proactive, it seems, which is not a bad idea. All right, coming up to news time on 5AA, 12 degrees currently in the city. My number, 8223 0000.
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7: Partly cloudy down to 10 tonight, showers tomorrow 15. Good evening, I'm Ella Ruggiero.
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7: The bodies of a 36-year-old woman and her toddler have been discovered in the ocean off Port Macdonald. Police raced to the scene just after 11 this morning after an abandoned white Isuzu was found with its engine still running. Their efforts were helped by a search and rescue plane from Melbourne. If you or anyone you know is struggling, contact Lifeline on 13 11 14. The state's poultry industry remains bird flu free, but there are concerns as SA records more suspected cases. 7 sick birds discovered on the limestone coast have been sent interstate for further testing. Primary Industries Minister Claire Scriven says they're doing everything they can to keep the outbreak contained.
8: There is a very high risk. We see in the terms of the wild seabirds, obviously they travel. It's a very high possibility that it will eventually get into poultry.
7: The first nationwide test of the AusAlert system has been deemed a success. Madeline McNeil reports.
10: The National Emergency Management Agency says the message was broadcast by a better-than-expected 94% of cell towers, but the notification didn't sound for every Australian with connection issues, incompatible devices and outdated software blamed for the alert not getting through. NEMA's Interim Coordinator General, Pat Hetherington, says they'll do a deep dive on the results and make any necessary modifications.
11: So that AusAlert is ready for the Australian Government and emergency service organisations to use from October 2026.
10: If you didn't get the alert, there's no requirement to report it, but NEMA is welcoming feedback on its website.
7: A Perth court has heard ChatGPT logs will form a substantial amount of evidence in the trial of a woman accused of killing her baby. Jamie Smith reports.
12: Alana Gail Smithick was arrested in October after her 8-month-old daughter was found dead at a home in Baldivis. The 29-year-old pleaded not guilty to murder by reason of insanity earlier this month after a psychiatrist in a preliminary report found she was acutely unwell. Her legal team today told WA's Supreme Court an extensive series of ChatGPT logs will form much of the evidence presented at trial next year. They've also indicated they'd be seeking a judge-alone trial.
7: Australia has ranked 33rd in a survey of 37 OECD nations on school behaviour. Japan had the best-behaved classrooms, New Zealand had the worst. Edward Schuller from the Teachers Professional Association of Australia says it isn't a surprise and parents need to do more.
13: Completely unsurprising, and it's something that we've been talking about at the TPAA for some time. Over 40% of our members, when we surveyed them at the start of the year, said that poor student behaviour is the biggest issue confronting them personally.
7: And comedian and wildlife presenter Bill Oddie has died aged 85. He's best known for his time on TV as part of The Goodies.

0: now turning to 5AA sport. AFL boss Andrew Dillon has shared his disappointment in the behaviour of some Adelaide Crows fans during last week's loss to Collingwood. Pies defender Isaac Quaynor was booed after reporting a homophobic slur that led to Crows forward Isaac Rankin's four-game ban last year. Brisbane's Ty Gallop has been sent straight to the tribunal for a crude shove on Port Adelaide's Mitch Georgiades. He's been cited for serious misconduct. And the luckless injury run for St Kilda forward Max King continues. Elijah Farafiu reports.
1: The latest setback for Max King will see the spearhead miss the rest of the AFL season after scans confirmed a left hamstring strain. The 26-year-old left the field in the third quarter of the Saints' win over North Melbourne after reporting hamstring tightness. It was King's first game at AFL level in 757 days, having endured a torturous run that includes injuries to both knees and calf issues. The Saints will focus on ensuring King has a full pre-season that will allow him to return in 2027.
0: EPL club Tottenham Hotspur has arrived ahead of the Sydney Super Cup involving Chelsea, Sydney FC and the Wanderers. Now the 5AA forecast. Partly cloudy down to 10 tonight, showers tomorrow 15. Wednesday a shower or two 14, Thursday cloudy 14. Right now it's 12 degrees on 5AA, always Adelaide.
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14: 8 past 10 on 5AA. Got to say a big thanks to Kay. Kay from Glanville, who got in touch with me off air and said, have you ever heard of a lady called Sarah Francisco who lived in Port Adelaide about 100 years ago? And I hadn't. Sarah's a forgotten South Australian. And it's an amazing story. She was well known around Port Adelaide and more generally South Australia in the late 1800s, early 1900s, for all the wrong reasons. She holds the state record for a single individual being arrested the most times in SA and notched up 295 convictions for crimes like drunkenness, abusive language, indecent language, resisting arrest and riotous behaviour. She was born in Ireland as Sarah Whelan in 1840. Her father was a blacksmith. Sadly, her mum died 4 years later, and she was sent to live with an aunt. When Ireland's Great Famine took hold through the 1840s and 50s, her older sister emigrated to Australia and sponsored Sarah to follow some years later. Sarah arrived on the 7th of November 1866, age 26, her occupation listed as servant. A year later, she married John Francisco at St. Patrick's Church in Grote Street, which is still there. It's the big one near West Terrace. Big copper spires. Copper having come from Burrah. We were rich around those days. Anyway, 2 years later, she had two sons, not twins. Sadly, she was the victim of domestic abuse. Her husband was an alcoholic who apparently tried to kill her several times. He left the colony in 1871 on doctor's advice to recover from an ankle injury. But he never came back, leaving Sarah to care for the boys. She turned to cleaning houses and businesses, the little children in tow. But tragically, while she was cleaning a property because of the lack of supervision, one of her boys fell from a cutting, a small cliff, as she worked, and the child died. The grief and guilt sent her into alcoholism. She already had a conviction, one at that stage. Her first court appearance, though, in July 1872, 2 years before the death of the child. She was committed to the Adelaide Lunatic Asylum for a brief period then, and that turned out to be the first of many stays. A year after the death of that boy in 1875, while living in Nile Street's still there in Port Adelaide, her court appearances increased and she was either fined, sentenced to the asylum, or sentenced to jail. Her remaining son was in the care of friends and he was enrolled in Port Adelaide's Free Industrial School for Destitute Children. But he too appeared in court, quite young, charged with being an uncontrollable child. He was sent back to the school, essentially into state care. Sarah fined 5 shillings a week for his food and clothing. His fate is unknown ultimately, but with her remaining son taken from her, Sarah's offending skyrocketed. For the next 35 years, her misdeeds filled newspaper columns. By the 1880s, in her 40s, she was described as an old and frequent offender, a tall, muscular woman with an Irish wit, well on in years, but who often kept the court in continual merriment. On her 151st court appearance, she threw a chair at the magistrate. Another time, she resisted 7 constables trying to arrest her and had to be tied to a horse-drawn cart and taken to the lockup. While at Adelaide Jail, she insisted on being locked in cell number 2, whether it was free or not. If she didn't get her way, she took off her hat and coat, punched the jailer, and started a fight with inmates. There were times when she tried to stay sober, but after a month or two, she'd relapse. She tried suicide by throwing herself in front of a train between Port Adelaide and Semaphore, but was rescued by police and sentenced to 6 months' prison. Another time, she was rescued from a waterhole, trapped to her waist for 8 hours. By her mid-50s in the 1890s, she was wandering Port Adelaide streets in tattered clothing, and despite repeated offers of accommodation at the Adelaide Destitute Asylum, she refused to go. And then her life began to change. She was 72 on March 27, 1912. She was found sleeping on the doorstep of a house on Nile Street near where she and her young son had been living 40 years earlier. And she was suffering the effects of exposure. She was homeless, not drunk, but jailed for 2 weeks. A day after her release, this time she was drunk, and sentenced to another 3 months in jail. On her release in July, she was again found drunk, but for the first time in all her court appearances, she pleaded guilty, and she was offered a choice: 3 months jail or spend that time with the Salvos, Salvation Army. She took that option and took up residence with the Salvos in Gilbert Street, Adelaide, and in the care of a woman, Susan Morris, who, as a Salvo worker, had tried to help Sarah many times in Adelaide jail, offers which Sarah had always rejected. Now, Miss Morris, by then Susan Roberts, when her time was up at the Salvo house in Gilbert Street, offered Sarah a room at her own Queenstown home with her husband, which Sarah accepted. For the remaining 4 years of her life, Sarah Francisco became a tireless worker for the Salvos, visiting pubs around the port in which she used to drink, this time, though, to fundraise. She also told the jailer at the Adelaide jail she'd no longer be requiring cell number two. She still occasionally got drunk, but was never again arrested, and at 76, she died at the Roberts home on November 2, 1916. 295 convictions. She spent a total of 16 years in Adelaide jail on short sentences, including on Christmas Day 12 times, five separate year-long jail terms, and had she been imprisoned for all of her full sentences, she would have spent 180 years behind bars. Quite amazing. A legend around Port Adelaide in her time. Today, Sarah Francisco, a forgotten South Australian. Much of that information collated by James Hunter from the History Trust of SA. How amazing was her life? Not in a good way, you would think. But certainly well known right throughout the state, filling, as I said, newspaper columns back in the day for drunkenness and everything that went with it. But redemption at the end. 16 past 10 on 5AA.
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9: Beck says, what an incredibly hard life Sarah Francisco had. Indeed. Incredibly hard life by the sounds of it. Migrating from Ireland at a young age, I guess full of hope and all the rest, and it was an incredibly hard life from there on. Sue says, you should find somebody else like that to talk about. I will, Sue. That's actually a good idea. We might make a little segment out of it. Thank you. Louis says, haven't gambled for 602 days or had any alcohol since Christmas. I attend Gamblers Anonymous almost every Saturday and meet my friends there. Thank you, Louis. Talking of Lotto, Chris says, if you check the results on Powerball for 9th of July and the next week's draw on the 16th, there were five numbers the same on each draw. That has to be a coincidence. Yes, it does. That's how it works, I guess. Many people, Ted says, flock to One Nation because Pauline represents your regular Australian woman who speaks directly and to the point and bluntly at times as opposed to a verbal salad of words over 10 minutes and still they really say nothing. Thank you, Ted. On that text that sparked that text, Brian says, if I had a choice, I would pick your coffee machine, Matthew. Thank you, Brian. All righty. Yes, interesting. Views of Pauline. You know the number to ring. It's a free board right at the moment, 8223-0000. Do we have any emails? No, we don't. We've got some other texts, I think, which I'll get to as we go along. But firstly, yeah, here we go. This story, I want to talk about this. New research suggests Australians are more disconnected than ever before. More than half of us, 51%, feel lonely or socially isolated. Young people, 18 to 25, report the highest rates of loneliness, around 20%. And the socially isolated, aged 65 to 74, 25% as they head into retirement. The findings, released ahead of Loneliness Awareness Week, which is August 3 to 9, have sparked calls for more of us to make room for connection. Ending loneliness together says the issue is widespread with people of all ages affected. Loneliness is a sad thing in this country because you would think, you know, we should be able to get over it, you know, find ways around it, rather, that's a better way of putting it, rather quickly and rather easily. You know, mend sheds, go to the library, go shopping, whatever it might be. But loneliness should not be a thing in Australia. Not really. Not unless you live in the middle of nowhere. It's a big country, I know, but not if you live in the middle of nowhere. That might be the only reason to feel lonely. But then in the city, kind of no reason to feel lonely. Which takes me to this story out of Finland, where supermarkets in Finland, singles can go shopping, and I don't know if it's at every supermarket, but some have pink shopping baskets. And if you're wandering around with a pink as opposed to a black or regular coloured shopping basket in the store, the pink grocery basket says, "I'm single." Pink shopping baskets are meant for singles. They look like a typical grocery store basket, but they were labelled with single basket. You can walk around with a pink basket. Maybe that's how you'll find a partner. No profile, no algorithm, no dating app, no Tinder, just a basket that says, "I'm single." You don't need to go to the bar or club to meet someone. You can go shopping and use the... Is that a good idea? I mean, the only difference between a club and a shopping centre is you get all sorts in the shopping centre. I wonder how many people have been pestered while using a pink basket deliberately. But, you know, if you're, say, for argument's sake, 25, you'd presumably be hoping to meet someone else aged about 25. You don't want to be, well, I suppose either male or female, 25, being pestered by a 60-year-old of the opposite sex, or for that matter, the same sex. Yeah, interesting. But then people are imagining the worst case scenario. Apparently online somebody says, imagine you grab one and no one talks to you. That would be sad. Is it only women who carry them, or do men carry them too? I think it's not a bad idea on the surface of it. Pink shopping baskets in grocery stores and supermarkets to say that you're single and you'd be open to an approach while you're shopping. Somebody posted online, this is a Finnish person, lived in Finland for 2 years, added that they've been told Finnish men don't always approach women first because it's rude, so the basket may only get you so far. Another person saying, if New York had these, I would absolutely be walking up and down the aisles pretending to compare pasta shapes for 45 minutes, batting my eyelashes until someone taller would help me reach the snacks placed criminally high. Well, you can do that today if it comes to that. Don't need a pink shopping basket for that particular ploy to maybe work. But there we go, Finland, pink shopping baskets. Would you pick one up if you were looking for a relationship or friendship? Would you pick up a pink shopping basket if they were at Woolies or Coles or Aldi or Foodland? I don't know. For loneliness, Beck says, just say hello to someone or smile at someone. Try it. You'll be amazed at the reaction. Yes, I don't disagree. Good on you, Beck. Thank you. Leo at Paraka. Hi, Leo.
4: Hey, Matthew.
9: Yeah, I'm good. How are you?
4: Yeah, not too bad, Matthew. What did you say? You talked, you mentioned something about pink pink bags.
9: Pink shopping baskets.
4: No, when you... I like to wear the shorts that Don Dunton wore and walked on the beach with those pink shorts on.
9: he went into Parliament with his pink shorts on, Donnie Dunston.
4: That's right, he did, yeah. Matthew, there's a couple of things I want to talk about. Mm. Now, you mentioned earlier about two people were killed the last 24 hours. Yeah. One on the motorbike.
9: Yep.
4: Very sad. A 90-year-old and a 26-year-old.
9: Yep, separate crashes. Yeah.
4: Maybe I know roughly how many people here in Adelaide you've got. In Australia, I think it's about 300 or 400. I'm just curious, Matthew. You got any idea, like, tally in America, how many people get killed a year?
9: No, I don't know, but it would be in the thousands, wouldn't it?
4: That's what I'm going to say.
9: Yeah.
4: Well, yeah. I'm just wondering, would it be... I would be surprised 20,000 a year get killed in America.
9: Well, I'll find out for you. Here you go. Annual,
4: roughly.
9: Approximately 43,000 fatalities each year.
4: 43,000. I said 20. I didn't think it would be that much. But
9: yeah, no, it's crazy, isn't it?
4: Yeah, it is. I know accidents happen, you know, sometimes people don't concentrate or whatever, but there'll always be accidents, man. Matthew, don't matter.
9: Yep.
4: You know, when I think about, you know, when you think about all the cars on the road every day going left, right, center, straight, here, there, everywhere.
9: Yeah.
4: Surely there's going to be an accident, one here, one there.
9: Of course. But, you know, when accidents happen on metro roads, if people are doing the right thing and not speeding, I mean, you get somebody speeding, the odds change, don't they? If you're driving at 50 k's, well, hopefully, at worst, you're going to maybe be injured, you know.
4: Sorry, Matthew.
9: Cars are a lot safer these days, you know, so people are more likely to survive today than they would have in 1976, 50 years ago.
4: I don't know about that, Matthew. I know what you're saying. They're supposed to...
9: Airbags? Crumple zones?
4: Still people getting killed the same. I think it's just the amount of people getting killed nowadays what they did 40, 50 years ago.
9: No. We had a road toll 50 years ago here in South Australia. We had 375 people killed.
4: Oh yeah.
9: This is you know, when they introduced seatbelt laws and drink driving laws and cars became safer, you know?
4: Seatbelt laws, I think that came out about 1970, I reckon, 71, yeah, something like that.
9: Something like that, 74, yeah. I would have said. But yeah, sure, around there.
4: Yeah, because I got my driver's license when I was 16, Matthew. Another thing I need to know, Matthew, if you don't mind helping me.
9: Mm, sure.
4: San Diego, is that in California?
9: I think so.
4: Yeah, I think it is. I just wondered, that was all.
9: I'll check. San Diego.
4: I like checking. I like talking about things like that, Matthew.
9: It is.
4: Yeah, what else? What else can I do? I want to talk about something down the port, but I just haven't got anything in my mind at the moment, Matthew.
9: No worries.
4: Because I enjoy talking, Matthew. I'm sitting outside here now, actually, having a nice cup of coffee, listening to you. And I listen to the radio every night, Matthew. I never miss.
9: How many coffees do you reckon you have a day, Leo?
4: It all depends, Matthew.
9: Yeah.
4: If I don't see, no one pops over and has a chat to me or comes and see me. If no one comes back, I would have 6-7 cups a day at least.
9: 6 or 7, wow. Okay.
4: Yeah, so, I don't mind a coffee. I'd rather drink coffee and drink booze because it costs me a fortune if I have to drink. No. I don't know, Matthew, now. I haven't been there for years, but... If I was going to have a beer, I'd rather go and buy it and bring it home and drink it. You know what I mean, Matthew?
9: Yeah.
4: But hey, Matthew, you got any idea? I don't know if you might have a drink now and then. But what would a pint be worth now? $10-$12 a pint?
9: Easy. Ten if it's happy hour.
4: $10.
9: More, Leo.
4: You know, sorry, Matthew. I know it's no good for you, but I'm a smoker. I'd sooner be a smoker and be a drinker.
9: Okay.
4: You know, I know cigarettes are no good for you, Matthew, and all that, you know, but I enjoy it. That's why I smoke. I don't drink all the time. I like a drink in the summertime, really, to be honest.
9: Yeah.
4: Yeah, so...
9: Yeah, I do too. I like a beer on a really hot day.
4: Me too.
9: I can drink
4: I'm the same, you know. Hot day we're having a barbecue or Christmas time.
9: Sure.
4: I don't mind. Apart from that, I'm a wardrobe drinker, if you know what I mean. Yeah.
9: Okay. I can't drink a lot of beer. Can't drink a lot of beer, Leo. I can have one or two, and that bloats me a bit, so I'd rather have a wine or a spirit, but I'm not a big drinker anyway.
4: Yeah, me too. I don't mind it. I like I buy a bottle of scotch every now and then, have a scotch, you know, with ice and Coke and that. And that's about it, yeah, for me, yeah. All right, Matthew.
9: Good on you,
4: thanks
9: Leon.
4: Thanks for helping me out there a bit too, all right?
9: Good on you. Have a good night. Cheers. Enjoy the outdoors and your coffee. Jenny and Remy really want to talk about the pink bag or basket, Remy, so hold on there. Be with you shortly.
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0: They painted shopping trolleys pink. Maybe people would stop stealing them, maybe. Rosie again says Benny Hill had the right idea. He accidentally bumped into women with his trolley. Pink baskets, there's hope for me yet. Thank you. Max says, reviewing Sarah Francisco's timeline seems to fit with her being Graham Corn's first wife. Max, you're awful, as Dick Emery would say. Thank you. Jenny at Allenby Gardens. Hi, Jenny.
1: Oh, hello, Matthew. It's been such a good show. Oh, gosh, that story about that old lady.
0: Yeah.
1: That was very sad.
0: I think I said thanks to Kay. Kay from Glanville put me onto her.
1: Oh, but I tell you what, that was so interesting.
0: Mm.
1: I thought, whatever's going to happen next, I think it was just, some people just kind of can't get it together or something.
0: But it would have been so hard in those days. I mean, there was no pension, there was no income.
1: Those days, it would have been shocking.
0: Yep.
1: Yes.
0: Yep.
1: Terrible. Exactly. And also, when you were talking about people driving around in the cars that must cost millions, honestly, some people live like royals.
0: Mm.
1: And I think, I'm like you, I don't understand. They must either have a lot of money, get paid well, or inherit money, or they've won money, because, like, I would never want, I mean, I've never actually ever bought a lottery ticket in my life.
0: Mm.
1: I've actually never gambled, didn't believe in gambling. But the thing is that if I happen to somehow win money, I'd give it to people that need it, because, you know, I'm not rich, but I can pay my bills and eat.
0: Yeah.
1: And I feel so sorry for some people, especially like the homeless and everything. I'm always bagging up things that I don't wear, or people give me a lot of clothes and I go to op shop. But you see, I was brought up on a farm. My parents were Scottish and they spoke with plums in their mouth. They were very posh people, but Dad smoked and they went to war.
0: Mm.
1: So, and he loved his pipe and he smoked cigarettes. And my grandparents smoked, and so we smoked too. And the thing is that we didn't have anything. We were poor. So Dad used to buy secondhand bikes. There were six kids and we didn't want for anything. I mean, we were miles from nowhere. We didn't really have neighbours, except when we went to school we had friends, but we didn't have to compete with anyone, because people that I went to school with were more or less living like us.
0: It was a simple time, wasn't it? Much easier time, almost. Although,
1: it was.
0: Yeah, but yeah. I don't know. I mean, there's more. Is it just distraction, or is it more, I don't know, comforts today? Is it better or is it worse? I don't know the answer.
1: Look, a lot of things are worse.
0: It's just different.
1: I think a lot of things.
0: Yeah.
1: Because, like my girls always say, Mum, you've had such a sheltered life. Well, I did, because we didn't have a teenage life like the kids do today.
0: Yeah.
1: If we went for a party, Dad used to drive us and pick us up, and we didn't have boyfriends or anything.
0: Mm.
1: Was really when I went trained as a nurse that I started to sort of see how the other half lives.
0: Yeah.
1: But I've never been materialistic. I've never wanted for anything.
0: Mm.
1: And I have never been jealous of someone that's got a big house and got everything. That doesn't bother me.
0: That's good. As you said, they've either worked for it or somehow got there, so good on them.
1: Yeah. Mm. They probably did.
0: Yeah.
1: But you see, I'd rather buy a second hand stuff and go to the op shop, which horrifies some people.
0: Mm.
1: But that's how I am. And My dad was

0: a bit like that too. See, he never he never gambled, he never drank, never went to the pub unless he was taking us all for, tea or something.
1: Mm.
0: And he might have had a beer with someone as a social thing, but I never, ever saw him drink.
1: Mm.
0: And I think that's probably why I was never, ever a drinker.
1: Yeah.
0: But, I mean, I'll have a wine if it means people say, oh, come on, you know. But I have to have half water and half because I kind of, never really liked it.
1: Yeah.
0: But I think the thing is that, if we wanted a car, we had to buy it ourselves, go to work, and nothing was given to us.
1: No, no, and that's how most of us grew up, frankly. You know, you have to work for everything you get, and that's the reward in itself. You know, you then appreciate what you have as a result of that. I mean, okay, parents can buy you presents for Christmas and birthday and whatever. They can even spoil you. But as long as you know that it's up to you to make the best of your opportunities and reap the rewards as a result. And that's the important thing, I reckon. Good on you, Jenny. Thank you. Remy at Fairview Park on Pink Baskets. Thanks for hanging on.
2: Pink Baskets? I'll do it.
1: You'll do it?
2: I'll do it.
1: You'd carry one around?
2: I'll carry one around.
1: Around Foodland?
2: Probably save me getting into a bit of trouble, but that's all right.
1: What about if a lady you fancied was carrying the pink basket? You'd approach her? I mean, that's the idea.
2: Who said I'm into ladies? No, I'm only joking, mate. I would.
1: Yeah.
2: Yeah, I would approach her.
1: It's better than
2: today and...
1: Better than Tinder, isn't it? I mean, you know, the idea is in Finland, the pink shopping baskets, if somebody's walking around with one, they are ready to be approached.
2: But what have we came to that now that Tinder is everything, isn't it?
1: I know.
2: It's all, swipe right, swipe left.
1: Yeah,
2: if you don't like the person, block them.
1: Yeah.
2: And you just ghost them. Like, what? But I guess the alternative was that, back when, you and I were probably kids, we would approach people at the pub and say, g'day, how you going? I'll buy you a drink.
1: Exactly.
2: And it wasn't a dirty thing to do that.
1: Mm.
2: It was actually an approachable thing.
1: Yeah.
2: Now, if you do it, you're...
1: Weird.
2: You are. You're known as the weird one. And, and they all giggle behind your back going, oh, see that guy there? He just asked me if you wanted a drink. What a loser.
1: Yeah.
2: But,
1: what a weirdo talking to people in a pub or a nightclub.
2: Yeah. Well, yeah, I agree.
1: Crazy, isn't it?
2: I agree.
1: The world has changed.
2: It has, and not for the good.
1: Mm. On you, Remy.
2: Thanks, mate.
1: Thank you. Thank you for the call. All right, 10:45 on 5AA, 822-3000 is the number. Whether it's the pink shopping basket, that's how they meet up in hook up, I suppose, in Finland. Shopping centres there with pink shopping baskets. You're wandering around with one of those, then you're open to an approach. Would it work in Adelaide? Maybe. Remy would use it. Why wouldn't it work? Couldn't be worse than Tinder, could it? I think it's a good idea. At least, in theory, it seems to be working okay in practice, so good. Good on them. The Finns. I don't know what they're doing when it comes to love. Back after the break.
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10: 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You've been invited to a mate's house to watch the footy, but you decline. 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
1: Twelve to 11 on 5AA. Caesar, hello.
15: Okay, Matthew. Good to hear you on air at night, but I think you're better suited during the day.
1: All right.
15: More informative, that's my point. Hey, something that hasn't come up much is the disgusting act of the ABC in what they projected against Gina Rinehart. Have you seen that segment?
1: I haven't seen the segment. I've read the newspaper article. This is the Survivor show, isn't it? That's what you're talking about?
15: It's called Race Around the World.
1: Okay, segment. That's what it was, yeah.
15: That's what they call it.
1: Yeah.
15: But they're basically, not only did they, you know, bad comments about it, they graphically depicted violence against them.
1: Yeah, terrible.
15: In
1: terrible
15: a video
1: comment.
15: Made.
1: Yeah.
15: The fact that it actually got to go to air is disgusting.
1: Yep.
15: The fact that the panel encouraged it and sort of had a giggly moment about it is disgusting.
1: Yep.
15: And now the report that they have defended it, their apology was that they were, it was in meant to be intended to be satirical and was editorial justified, was their response.
1: Yeah.
15: How the Prime Minister does not pick up that phone to the MD of the ABC and say, hey, this is not what we're on about. Where is the Minister for Female Protection that we have in Canberra anyway?
1: Yep.
15: It's disgusting. Just get pushed to the side.
1: And just vile. I mean, it wasn't rude words, for instance. It wasn't swear words. It was just vile. And for it to go to air, just appalling.
15: Well, it's basically the ABC, they're normalising violence and murder by having that sort of format get promoted. And you've got to think, you've got editors, producers, people that edit all this stuff to within the nth degree of it.
1: Yep.
15: And still gone to air.
1: Yeah.
15: And they still promoted it on their other forums.
1: Yeah.
15: It won't end. This is not the end of it. You'll hear a big legal case coming up for them.
1: Mm.
15: And not only apology, but they will. This is our money, Matthew. This is where our money's going.
1: Well, Gina Rinehart's asked for retribution, hasn't she, for compensation?
15: She's asked for an apology.
1: Right. Okay.
15: But they can't even do that.
1: Well, they might. find themselves on the end of a lawsuit.
15: And I hopefully think they do. Again, let's hope so.
1: Mm.
15: And then like Albanese with that dinner thing he had, it's denied. It's like he lives in a life of denial anyway, you know?
1: Well, he didn't deny it. He just said, I go to a lot of dinners. As if the inference being, I don't remember that one specifically. Well, that's rubbish.
15: He doesn't remember it. He's got selective memory.
1: Mm.
15: That's what it is. And he just, when he gets quizzed on something, he's not comfortable. You see, he changes his way. He sort of goes into defense mode, trying to deflect everything he gets asked.
1: Yeah.
15: The same when they asked him, what was the exchange rate? What was the unemployment rate in the early days? He didn't know.
1: Yeah, in the
15: and then
1: first
15: asked about at $275. Where's that gone?
1: Yeah.
15: Oh, no. And now all these new legislations, oh, we've changed our position.
1: Mm.
15: And then, you know, crap like my word is my bond.
1: Mm.
15: Mate, this guy is an absolute joke.
1: You know, that changed our position. I've changed my position. It reminds me of Darth Vader in one of the Star Wars movies where he says, I've altered the deal. Pray I don't alter it any further. Just reminds me of Darth Vader. It's so silly.
15: Well, you know how adamant he was with The Voice, don't you, with the campaign?
1: Sorry, how what with The Voice?
15: How adamant he was with The Voice to get up.
1: Yeah.
15: Because the further it went on, more people got some details about it and then realised what they're actually trying to do.
1: Yeah.
15: And that's why we voted it down unanimously. 60% said no.
1: Yeah.
15: Whereas he just gets caught. He has no idea of detail in anything he comes across, has he?
1: Mm.
15: Just a disgrace. But I think just on that, the pink bag. What was that pink bag thing?
1: Pink baskets. You're shopping with a pink shopping basket in a Finnish shopping centre. It means you're open to meeting someone for a relationship.
15: Yeah, no, that's too obvious. That's going to create desperateness.
1: You think?
15: You can go to the shopping centre any day of the week and see what's in a trolley. That tells you if someone's single.
1: Mm. Maybe.
15: And that's quite common.
1: If they look someone's in my trolley, they'll just see I like chocolate.
15: Well, they might think you're a single man that likes chocolate.
1: Well, maybe.
15: Depends if you've got, if you buy toilet rolls in 24 packs or 4 packs or 6 packs, if you're buying instant meals, you know, those ready-made meals.
1: Yeah, yeah.
15: Or you're buying kilos of chicken breasts or the big packs. If you're buying things on a smaller scale, you know someone's buying for themselves.
1: Yeah, maybe. But you don't know if somebody's buying in bulk or not. Like, oh, you know, you talk of toilet paper, right? I bought some yesterday and I compared the smaller pack to the larger pack and worked out which was the more economical to buy, sorry to say this, per roll. And Stacey Lee thinks she's frugal. But, you know, like that's what I do. So that's how I shop. What's the best deal here? And, you know, sometimes I buy the smaller one, sometimes I buy the bigger one based on value for money. So I don't know that you can apply that.
15: I'll bet you don't buy too many of those ready-made meals for yourself.
1: No, I don't, because I prefer real food. I'm European. I'm Greek.
15: Yeah, but you're probably going to eat it. How many times would you cook for yourself?
1: Well, I'm in a family, so we cook for a family.
15: That's right.
1: Yeah.
15: That's what I'm saying. Your shopping's going to be a lot bigger than my shopping.
1: Okay. Yeah.
15: It's all relative to what you need.
1: Yeah.
15: And sometimes people shop once a week. Some people shop 5 times a week.
1: We shop 5 times a day. Nothing peeves me off more than we'll go to the shopping centre, my wife and I, and we'll do a decent shop, enough for dinner that night, next day, whatever. And then halfway through the day, she'll say, oh, you know, I forgot the salt. Can you go get salt? So I'll go get salt. And an hour or two later, oh, damn, I forgot the Omo. Can you get Omo? I don't have any Omo. It's like, can you make a bloody list? Anyway, so I'm at the shopping centre 2 or 3 times a day. It's my pet hate. She spent the other morning at Marion, wandering around, buying a few things, lovely. Comes home, says, oh, we don't have any bread. I said, there's an Aldi there. There's a Woolies there. Like, what are you doing all day? Sorry.
15: I'm getting an idea who makes the shopping in your house,
1: mate. Anyway, that's my life. So shopping centres. She's probably listening saying, I hate you. I can feel it.
15: Well, you probably might have a shopping list when you get home.
1: Yes. Oh, don't start me on that on the way home. Can you please stop at a servo and pick up this and that? Oh, my God. Anyway.
15: Well, you are out on the road. I know, mate.
1: That's true. Yeah. All right.
15: Oh, mate.
1: Good on you, Caesar. Thank you. Yep, that's my life. Now, I don't have a home to go to, obviously. It's 4:30 to 11 on 5AA. 8223-0000 is the number. News is coming up. Interesting global historical events and segments. Perhaps your recount of Sarah Francisco, but with a focus on SA history. Oh, yeah, it'll be South Australian, Maggie. Don't you worry about that. South Australian history is nearly incomprehensible for the younger generation particularly. And back in the day, lunatic asylums. Can you imagine? We had them. Where was ours? On Kintore Avenue, I think, was the lunatic asylum. Yeah, crazy times, weren't they? Different times, anyway. That's all we can say about the past. It was different to where we're at today. And they'd certainly say the same for us, and probably crazier than ever when you consider some of the stuff going on. Okay, we'll take a break. News is on the way. The last 37 minutes of the program. You know the number, you know the text line, you know the email address. Look forward to having a chat with you coming up after 11.
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28: Partly cloudy down to 10 tonight. Showers tomorrow 15. Good evening, I'm Ella Ruggiero.
29: Plan your next getaway with the experts at Spark Travel, where every journey begins with a friendly conversation.
28: Tragedy in the state's southeast. The bodies of a woman and her toddler have been discovered in the ocean off Port Macdonald. They've been identified as a 36-year-old woman from nearby Compton and her child. Police were called just after 11 this morning after a vehicle was located with its engine still running. Major crimes detectives and specialist forensic officers are making their way to the scene. A motorcycle rider has died in a fatal crash at Gawler this afternoon. There was a collision on Main North Road involving a Holden station wagon and a Harley-Davidson. A 26-year-old man died at the scene. The state road toll for the year is now 66. Bird flu is back in the spotlight. SA's number of H5 bird flu cases could be set to double, with seven more suspected cases on the Limestone Coast. All are crested terns, with one found at Cape Jaffa, one at Port Macdonald, and five around Southend Jetty near Beachport. If confirmed, it will lift the number of positive cases in SA to 14. Australians who didn't receive today's AusAlert test are being assured there's no need to worry. The broadcast was successfully delivered by 94% of cell towers across the country. Incompatible hardware, outdated software, and mobile tower issues have been identified as the most likely reasons for not reaching some devices. Emergency Management Minister Kirsty McBain says you don't need to report if you didn't get the alert, but for those who do want to give feedback can do so.
0: So we'll continue to work with our telco partners as well as device manufacturers on a range of the feedback that will come in from this test. NEMA is also taking feedback from constituents, so you can jump on the AusAlert website and provide feedback directly to us from there.
28: Another member of the Goodies, Bill Oddie, has passed away.
2: Right now, listeners, we continue on Radio Goodies with music, music all the way, with the up-to-the-minute sound of... with the right up-to-the-minute sound of A Walk in the Black Forest.
28: In later years, the comedian became a respected wildlife presenter. He was 85. Experts say there's no need to stock up on petrol or diesel ahead of next week's price increases. The fuel excise discount will come to an end on Monday, raising the wholesale cost by 16 cents a litre. At the same time, a biannual inflation adjustment will add an extra 1.5 cents. The RNMA's Peter Khoury is urging motorists to shop around.
3: The averages are still sitting relatively tight to the wholesale price, which is really good because the gap between the wholesale and the retail price has been tight now for some time, which shows that the oil companies have been doing the right thing. So please don't panic buy. And if you are going to fill up this week, do what you always do and buy what you need.
28: Now turning to 5AA sport. The Crows train today. Adelaide take on Essendon at Marvel Stadium on Sunday. Isaac Cumming reckons they're pretty consistent on the field despite a win 1 week followed by a loss.
4: Last week against Sydney, all the chat was that we're unreal. How good can we be? And then we lose and then you saw it. There's a lot of doubt about it.
28: Brisbane defender Ty Gallop has been sent straight to the AFL tribunal. He's been charged with serious misconduct for slamming power forward Mitch Georgiadis' head into the turf. St Kilda's Max King will miss the rest of the season after scans confirmed a left hamstring strain. The 26-year-old unlucky to have copped the injury in his first game at AFL level in 757 days. AFL's state of origin has been confirmed for the next 3 years. South Australia will take on Western Australia in Perth next February before hosting Victoria at Adelaide Oval the following year. And it's the fourth day of the Commonwealth Games. Now for the 5AA forecast. Partly cloudy, down to 10 tonight. Showers tomorrow, 15. Wednesday, a shower or two, 14. Thursday, cloudy, 14. Right now, it's 12 degrees. On 5AA, always Adelaide.
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1: 11:05 on 5AA, 8223 0000. Amber at North Haven. Hello, Amber.
6: Oh, hi, Matthew. I love having you on Nights. You're very interesting.
1: Oh, good. Excellent.
6: And you've got a variety of different things. Now, before I forget, I'll start with the alarm thing. I could hardly hear it.
1: Really?
6: It came through on my phone, didn't last for very long, and it was just a beep, beep, beep, beep. But my gopher, when I back it up, goes beeper. It's a deeper beep than that. It drives my daughter crazy. So that's one thing. Now, shopping, because I live by myself, I'm a pensioner, I'm very lucky because I've got Foodland right might even be 5 minutes away on my gopher. So I just buy things as I need them. Like today I got bread, ham and cheese, and then another day I might get toilet paper. And that's the thing. I guess they do it everywhere. I only shop at Drake's at Foodland, down at North Haven. But on the tickets at the very bottom, like when I've got toilet paper, it says how much it is for 100 sheets.
1: Oh, on the docket.
6: On the docket, down the very bottom.
1: Yeah, right.
6: Very tiny, so you have to have your glasses on. And, like, I got one for 27 cents per 100 sheets, which is cheap.
1: Yeah.
6: I refuse to pay above 34 cents.
1: Okay.
6: But some of the fancy ones, the smaller the packet, the more it is. It's, you know, 54 or whatever. And, yeah, and I thought, maybe all supermarkets must do that now. And the same as if you go to get Vegemite, it'll tell you how much it is per 100 grams. So you can work out whether it's cheaper to buy the 500 grams or the 200.
1: Yep.
6: So check that out.
1: When you say docket, you mean on the shelf, don't you? Like on the...
6: Yeah, the ticket on the shelf.
1: Yeah, gotcha.
6: Yeah.
1: Yeah, that's where I look too. That's exactly what I do. How much per 100 grams?
6: Oh, that's
1: how many sheets per...
6: And you can work it out cheap.
1: Totally.
6: Yeah.
1: 100%.
6: Same with cat food, dog food, whatever.
1: Everything.
6: Yep. And what else was... Oh, gosh. Oh, and because I'm not one of these people that sleep for 8 or 10 hours. I just doze off every now and then. And I'm awake. I listen to Tony all night on 3AW. And I was a bit unsure to start with because the other Tony that's now on Dave's, he was so good and so funny. But Tony Mac,
1: McManus,
6: I've got you, and I think he's also relaxed so much. He's very good, and it's great because Maggie rings him and Leo rings him, and
1: he used to work here, Amber, Tony McManus. He has. When I started, he was here as a casual weekend mid-dawn announcer. Yeah.
6: No, he said he knows all the 5AA guys and he's worked in Perth. He's worked just about everywhere.
1: He's from Perth. But, so he worked over there.
6: But Tuesday, which from midnight it is, I hope he has him on, he has on this guy, Nathan, who is amazing. He's a Qantas pilot. Such informative stuff and really interesting, but he's also a fully qualified vet.
1: Okay.
6: Have you ever heard
1: him? I have heard the pilot/vet. I couldn't have told you his name, but I've heard him.
6: Yeah, Nathan. Oh,
1: he's on right on 12 o'clock, isn't he? As soon as we, or, you know, 11:30 sometimes, as soon as we cross over.
6: He used to be, but I think now he's earlier in the morning.
1: Oh,
6: I don't
1: see.
6: Know.
1: Okay.
6: It chops and changes.
1: Right.
6: But, and the other thing I was going to, because as I said, I just doze off for a day and a half to 2 hours a few times during the night. So, and I did that early today because I was a bit, it was such a nice day. I got out in the garden and I must have exhausted myself. So I missed that. I got onto you just after you did that. You talked about this Sarah lady.
1: Yeah, Sarah Francisco down the port.
6: Oh, right. And I missed that.
1: Did you?
6: Now, can I get that? Can I listen to that later somewhere on 5AA? Do you have a...
1: Can we put it on the pod page?
6: That's what it is. Yeah.
1: I'm looking at Charlie. Can we put that on the podcast page? That Sarah Francisco thing I read just after 10 o'clock.
6: Sarah Francisco. I'll have to write that down.
1: Sarah Francisco.
6: I'll just Google it.
1: Yeah, Google it. Yeah.
6: Yeah, because that's really interesting. You know, I think a lot of people that were born in the 1930s, 40s and 50s, you know, things were very, very different back then.
1: Yeah, totally. Well, she was 100 years before that. She was born in 1840.
6: Oh, well, that would be even more. Have you ever watched that series? Is it ABC or SBS? And it's called... And it's just a family. I think they're Italian. Yeah, they're definitely Italian because they love their pasta and everything. And they go back to each year. Like they do, live a life in the, like, 1920s, 30s, 40s, 50s.
1: No, and I haven't seen that.
6: And a house is done up exactly as it was in that time. So, you know, they've got to use the wood fire. There's no kidding. Really? And then they come, oh, you've got to, I forget the, I think it's, but it says, you know, each series goes, and it's fascinating because I loved the 50s because I thought, well, that's what it was like when my mum was having me, sort of thing. And it's really interesting. I just don't know for the life of me, it's, I forget whether it's going back to the 1930s or dinner in the 1930s or something like that, but they dress at that era. The house is made up at that era, and they have a book of rules what they do. Absolutely fascinating, and that's
1: wow.
6: You can probably catch it up on iView.
1: Yeah,
6: it's ABC. I just forget exactly, but it's a young family. There's a young girl and a boy, and then the older girl. And the saddest one was, I think it was the 1930s, and the young boy, because he was 18, had to go off to war, you know, so he's dressed in his uniform. And it's absolutely fascinating. So if you, you know, because you're working nights, you might watch a bit of TV.
1: During the day? Sometimes.
6: Yeah, so just check out. It's life in the whatever, but it really is good because they really make it authentic, right down to the food. The kids hated the food in the 1920s and, you know, because it was all sorts of things.
1: Only he didn't really go off to war, though, did he? Because it's 2026.
6: No, but he just dressed up. Then someone, an authority person from, you know, that era would come and talk about what, you know, would happen and everything else. And another time during the Depression, the father had to wheel around a wheelbarrow with any of the household goods they could sell to try and sell things and sort of do bobber job stuff. No, I think it's very interesting and absolutely fascinating. So really love that. But anyway, so that's it from me. But, I really like you on that night. And Charlie's lovely, isn't he?
1: He is lovely. He is lovely.
6: And what's even more lovely, that was my dad's name.
1: It's called Back in Time for Dinner.
6: That's it. Yes.
1: So Charlie's told me that. It's called Back in Time for Dinner.
6: Charlie's clever.
1: He's clever.
6: And I can see him going further in radio because he's got a lovely voice. Mm. He's got one of those, what I call, hug me voices.
1: Oh, really? Hug me voice. Okay.
6: I hope he's not embarrassed. No, it's just, you know, that you feel like you're talking to a friend because we're just having a chat. So there you go. Well done, Charlie.
1: Good on you, Charlie.
6: I really think producers get forgotten a lot.
1: Oh, totally. I agree.
6: And so many people. I know Andrew Reimer was a producer for Big Bob. It's where a lot of people start. And so, I just think he's got a lovely voice. He's got a hug-me voice. There you go.
1: All right, put that on your resume, Charlie. Good on you, Amber. Thank you. Your hug-me voice. Angelo at Salisbury North. Hello. Angelo? Not there. Nope. All right. We will take a quick break, 11:15.
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16: 12 degrees in the city, 15 tomorrow, overnight low of 10. Angela, you've got your back. Hello, Angela.
18: Yeah, how you going there?
16: Good.
18: Matt?
16: Yep. Good.
18: Yeah, I was just thinking about you talking about the shopping thing. And my mate was telling me one day, he goes, you know, I found out that you get a bunch of bananas and put them upside down means that you're interested.
16: Is that right?
18: Yeah. Then when I found out what it really meant.
16: Hey?
18: I found out what it actually meant one time.
16: Well, I can imagine what it means. I suppose it's better than eggplants. And, Angela, I think that's probably as far as we can take that conversation. Sorry, you waited for a while to make that point. But thank you for contributing. All righty. Maggie says, wondering why Auntie is kept afloat with the public purse after you call her a bit earlier. Yeah, indeed. Thank you. I haven't been to the football this year, says Louis. Talking of the football, thank you, Louis, for the text. State of Origin, the announcement today. Does anyone care about State of Origin coming back next year? Haven't heard much about this, not even on the sports show this afternoon. Adelaide Oval set to host the SA versus Victoria match in 28. In February next year, WA host SA at Optus Stadium. Almost 30 years since the states last battled in State of Origin. I like the idea of State of Origin, I've got to say, but I don't reckon there's a lot of excitement for it. I mean, it won't be, in AFL football terms, what the rugby is between New South Wales and Queensland. It will never be that, sadly. But I do like the idea of AFL State of... always liked it. Back in the day, you'd go to Footy Park. It was packed out for State of Origin matches. I remember going to a WA-SA match. Would have been the King's birthday long weekend, I reckon. Middle of the season is my recollection of it. Would have been 15-16, I suppose. So we're talking roughly 1980. But good. Glad it's back. And it needs to be part of the AFL season or the footy season in some form or other. Absolutely needs to be. Yeah. Bring it back. Dan the Riddle Man. Hello, Dan.
17: Hello, Matthew. How are you?
16: I'm good. How are you?
17: Yeah, not bad, mate. Not bad. I'm on night patrols all week, and unfortunately, that was a lot of things disrupted my sleep today.
16: Oh, did it?
17: Yeah, woke me up, which is unfortunate. There's no way around it.
16: Yeah, yeah.
17: But also, there's a reason why I think this is happening.
16: Mm-hmm.
17: Could be one of two things.
16: Yep.
17: The government's getting ready for a zombie apocalypse when the birds do the outbreak happen.
16: Could be.
17: Or yeah. It could be, the next world war happening.
16: Mm-hmm.
17: Interesting with what's happening here. Yeah, we've got problems with the Jewish and Palestinian stuff happening. In parts of Europe and UK and Ireland in particular, because I've got friends over there sort of, look at stuff that they're posting on Facebook.
16: Yeah.
17: And a lot of it's to do with the Muslim race from refugee status coming in, taking over the homes there, so they've got similar problems where their own people can't get any housing because it's been preference to, in inverted commas, refugee people status. But these men are going around blatantly doing stuff to minors, which is horrific. And the Irish are so up in arms, they're trying to form vigilante parties to go around and start targeting these people. But the world's stuff all over, and government has a lot to do with it, unfortunately. And it's a sad state of affairs, compared to... And it's only been in the last 5 to 10 years that this is really escalating worldwide, unfortunately. Mm. So, yes. There's definitely a reason why the government's doing this alert call, and I think a lot of it's got to do with uneasiness and unsteadiness within the whole world, not just Australia.
16: Yeah, do you reckon... Well, if it plays into that, that's very worrying, isn't it?
17: 100%. Like I said, I was mortified with some of the stories that were coming through on, a friend of mine who lives in Northern Ireland.
16: Yeah.
17: The amount of raping of young girls and women over there by these, again, refugee people, because, they're just coming in and taking over and they just have a God-given right to take any girl under a certain age.
16: Is that fact, though, or is it, is this just rumours on the street?
17: These are actual people. Like I said, one of them started up this vigilante group.
16: Mm.
17: He's got evidence that these people, men that they've already sort of captured, if you want.
16: Yeah.
17: And
16: how does that play into the alert?
17: They own it.
16: How does it play into the alert, Dan?
17: Well, like I said, there's a reason why this is happening in Australia. I mean, all of a sudden we've got an alert now, which is a national thing, which can be rolled out at any time, and why are they testing?
16: But that would be for things like bushfires and, tsunamis and China launching nuclear missiles, wouldn't it?
17: But again, why is it national? And like you said, Matthew, we're never going to have a tsunami here
16: because
17: of the people that live in the
16: Gulf. And why do we have the Alert SA app, if that's the case, which is the
17: bigger question.
16: That's
17: exactly right.
16: Yeah.
17: But not only that, if it's a national thing, if there's a fire happening on the eastern coast, what are we going to do about it?
16: Well, hopefully we don't get it, if that's the case. We don't need to have it if it is on the East Coast or whatever. They don't need to have ours if it's in the Adelaide Hills.
17: Exactly. So why is it a national word?
16: Yeah. Well, I can only imagine, China.
17: Yeah, exactly. Like I said, it may be comical, but a zombie outbreak, but, bird flu is all of a sudden rampant, and your expert has was talking tonight. Can we wipe out Tassie devils and stuff? That's just horrific.
16: Yeah, well, I just reckon the people that didn't get it will miss the spaceship out of here.
0: Yeah, I know, mate. Yeah, unfortunately, Spotty beamed me up. I did like your reference to, what did you say just recently in the last thing about, it made me laugh anyway. But also, just to touch on Bill Roddy, one of my favourite Goodies episodes was the one with Ecky Thump, where they were getting around the black puddings and the hats. I love the Goodies.
16: Yeah, they were funny. I remember black puddings. I don't remember the episode, I must say. But
0: yeah, that was they were called like the Ecky Thump Gang.
16: Right.
0: Where they're going around brandishing black puddings and just attacking people with black
16: Excellent.
0: Puddings.
16: Good work.
0: Yeah, I know. Good stuff.
16: So, anyway, so absurd, but we laughed at it.
0: Oh, 100%. Yeah. Like, it was just good comedy and very clever, wicked British comedy. Yeah, and things like Fawlty Towers and these shows stand the test of time because they were so well written.
16: Yeah.
0: Yeah, it really was.
16: Yeah, that's so, right.
0: Yeah. It's a detriment to the fact that these people are getting older now and dying off, and obviously Bill was one of the voices in the theme tune as well. Such a loss.
16: Yep. Excellent. Good on you, Dan.
0: I will talk to you later in the week, mate.
16: You will.
0: Have a good night.
16: Thank you. You too. All right. We're almost at the end of the show. 28th of July tomorrow. 28th of July. 1540 on this day, 28th, Henry VIII married his fifth wife, Catherine Howard. She was, he only beheaded two, and she was the second after Anne Boleyn. Catherine Howard, who was, appeared to be mucking around behind his back, shall we say. 1540, he married her. 1540, the same day, maybe it was her wedding present, but he executed Thomas Cromwell, English statesman. 1794, French Revolution. Talking of executions, Robespierre and de Saint-Just executed. They were the leaders of the revolution, executed by guillotine in Paris. 1840, the HMS Buffalo. Not the one that sat at Glenelg for years and years. This is the original one. It's wrecked in a storm near Wirianga in New Zealand, sinking 50 metres offshore, 1840. 1851, the first ever photo of a total solar eclipse is taken using an 84-second exposure. The last sighting of the steamer Waratah sailing from Australia on the 28th of July, 1909. The ship disappeared off the coast of South Africa with 211 passengers and crew. It was the most famous ship to go down until the Titanic 3 years later. I don't know. Well, no one was rescued from it. No one knows what happened to it, I gather. I don't know if it's ever been found on the floor of the ocean, but the Waratah steamed off from Australia to South Africa. 1909. 1928, a royal commission examining South Australia's finances as affected by Federation and chaired by former Prime Minister Sir Joseph Cook began. It reported the following year in August 1929, finding South Australia had been disadvantaged by federal government policies which favoured New South Wales and Victoria, and the state should be compensated. I don't know we were. The report became one of several documents justifying the creation of the Commonwealth Grants Commission and expansion of federal grants to state governments. 1939, John Logie Baird gave a public demonstration of television in full colour. 1945, a US Army bomber crashed into the 79th floor of the Empire State Building in fog, killing 14 and injuring 26. And 2001, Australian Ian Thorpe became the first swimmer to win 6 gold medals at a single world championship meeting. So good for Thorpey, Thorpedo. On this day in 1969, we're talking about tomorrow, 28th of July, which is just 8 days after the moon landing, Bad Moon Rising by Creedence Clearwater Revival reached its chart peak of number 2. The song was inspired by a 1941 movie called The Devil and Daniel Webster, about a hurricane that blows through a town. So it certainly inspired a little bit of credence. So we'll go out with that tonight. Have a good night. Thanks for your company. Catch you tomorrow at 7.

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6: 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Welcome to Australia Overnight. And now, here's my grandpa.
7: 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The night rolls on.

0: I tell you what would be funny. We should do, let's read the text from the previous program. That would be fun. Thank you, Dennis Walter. The city wakes, the heart goes numb. So talented, so gifted. Tony's voice, like a friendly hand. Attractive, dedicated. Brings the country close across this land. Intelligent. Overnight. Can't read any more of his writing. We share the air. Stories
1: and laughter. G'day.
0: You would like to be part of it. It's a big welcome to everybody right across Australia. That includes This Is 3AW here in Melbourne, the ACE Radio Network. Everybody in Adelaide at 5AA and 6PR in Perth. G'day.

0: All right, here we go. We can do this together wherever you are, right around Australia. It's nice to have your company. We go into a brand new day, very soon. It's a Tuesday, not yet for Adelaide, not yet for Perth, but certainly for all of us here at 3AW and the Ace Radio Network. Tuesday, 28th of July, end of, coming around very quickly. I don't know, this month seems to have gone along so very quickly. And we're getting closer to the end. We're not that far away from footy finals. This season has raced, has it not, or is it that just me? Wherever you are, come and join us. We've cleared all the lines. You'll get through straight away. Lots of things that we will chat about, as we do. We were talking sex on the program yesterday, and not because we were being flippant about it. On the contrary, it was just an interesting conversation that we had yesterday morning with regards to how we learned about funny business. Who called it funny business? Who was that? Was it Norman Gunston? He said, oh, it was a bit of funny business. It was Norman Gunston. Funny. What's funny business? Anyway, I digress. Lots of things as we chat. Now, I woke up and I'm not too sure why. And I had a song in my head. And it was by Fern Kinney. Now, if you're not familiar with Fern Kinney, this is just an example. Fern Kinney in 5, 4, 3, 2, 1. This is the start of it. And this comes under the category of silly love songs. Here's Fern.
1: He walked into my life, and now he's taking over.
0: What a line.

0: There you go. So that's enough. So that's the theme for this morning. When you think of a song that is just silly, silly love songs, and there would be many. We'll have a bit of a theme as we go through the morning together. If I said to you, what's the best thing you've ever tasted? Now, I know that's open slather, so don't overthink it. What is the best thing you have ever tasted? Raised it yesterday, albeit briefly, and we didn't really quite nail it, but I thought we'd have another crack at it today. If I said to you, where did your mum and or where did your dad go to school? Why did this come up? Because talking to the previous program, which included Simon Owens, on Sunday night, we were talking to him and said, he said, I had no idea where my mum went to school. No idea. Which we found really funny and fascinating. So if I said to you, anywhere around Australia, where did your mum and dad go to school? And then did you go to that same school? That's probably the real tag. 133-693. And the other topic we had lined up, just as a bit of fun, I've write down, said to Jay, this would be a goodie, job you enjoyed the least. Little job that you enjoyed the least, and for what reason? 133-693. You can send the text through as well. 0477-693-693. And got not quite as many yesterday, interesting enough. Maybe it might be Mondayitis of email, but it's overnights, plural, overnights at 3aw.com.au. It's an interesting time in Victoria. It looks as if there could be some sort of challenge to the leadership of the Labor Party, the government. So we'll keep an eye on that as it unfolds. Presumably that will be, I think they go into a meeting at 10 o'clock this morning. What will come out of that, given a change presumably leading up to the election later this year. Will it make any difference to outcome? Only time will tell. Let's fire away. Here we go. 133-693. Where do you want to start, Jay? Where are we going, Jay? Pete in Port Melbourne. Morning, Pete. Thank you for being there, Pete.
1: Oh, buddy, it's me, yeah?
0: Go ahead, Pete. Morning.
1: Yeah, Tony. Did you see what happened on Thursday night with the Powerball and who won it and how much they won?
0: Now, just remind me, was there two hits at it? No.
1: Tony, it was the most smartest way of winning ever. I'll tell you what they did. When you buy a Powerball...
0: You sound like you're right down the back of the car there, Pete. I'm not too sure what you're doing. Sounds like you're sitting in the back seat.
1: You better now?
0: Nah, dreadful. Absolutely dreadful.
1: Better now?
0: A little bit.
1: A little bit better. Sorry, I'm driving a big truck. It's a bit noisy.
0: Okay. Hopefully.
1: Yeah, hopefully it comes clear for it. Anyway, you got to buy the Powerball to win the ticket, obviously, yeah?
0: Well, of course, you can't win if you haven't got a ticket.
1: No.
0: Thank you, Captain Obvious.
1: You have to buy the actual Powerball, Power Hit. I should have said Power Hit. You need a Powerball to win, yeah?
0: Yeah.
1: So this person, if you buy one line with a Powerball hit, it costs $36 with 20 lines, okay?
0: Mm-hmm.
1: Now, so instead of buying the one line with the power hit, he bought 20 lines with the same numbers and 1, 2, 3, 4, up to 20 for the Powerball. So he had 20... lines with the same seven numbers with individual Powerballs. He won Division 1 and he won 19 Division 2.
0: Oh, no.
1: So he's going to lose.
0: Wow. Wow.
1: Well, I tell you what,
0: it's the old thing, Pete, as you would well understand, when your balls drop down, and you're just going to be happy about that.
1: Tony, he won $40 million plus. 700,000. So he diluted Division 2 down to $30,000 each, and he got, I think, 21.
0: How do you know it was a he?
1: Because it has to be a man, Tony. It has to be a man.
0: Not necessarily.
1: Come on, Tony, man. That's just the name of me saying a man.
0: Could be my sister.
1: Don't be like that, Tony. Don't be one of these people, please.
0: You're just being a bit sexist. Might have been a really clever mathematician, female.
1: Oh, female's I think it was a couple. I think it was a mid-aged couple from memory in Brisbane. I think it was in Brisbane. Okay. Yeah. Anyway, but that's the most smartest way of doing it, isn't it? 19 Division 2, an extra 700,000. Hopefully that's the charity because they got 40 million.
0: Just goes to show winners are grinners, Pete. Winners are grinners.
1: That's a good one. And for tomorrow, Tony, tomorrow I hope that she gets rolled. I hope she gets rolled. And I hope whoever gets in wins that election and gives it up to everyone who didn't wait until November for her to be the leader and for her to be voted off. So sometimes be careful what you wish for.
0: Careful for what you wish. Yeah, you're absolutely right about that. Pete, I'll let you go because you're sitting down the back of the car. It looks like you're right about that. A Kenmore couple draw 1575 into 40 million last week. I didn't see all this because I was busy. Plus Division 2 prize 19 times for an extra 735,000. Look at that. You got to be lucky, don't you? Well done. Claim 40 million unregistered ticket at the Thistle kiosk. Interesting. Sandra, Kenny, Len, Justin, we'll come to you next wherever you are, right around Australia. Come and join us for Australia Overnight.
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0: Keep those texts coming. Part of the program, very important, 133-693 for the callback, and then 0477-693-693 for the text. Good morning to David. David says, Paul McCartney's silly love songs, and there were many, but others you include Archie's Sugar Sugar. Well, that was just blatant, just great pop from the 60s, wasn't it? The Monkees' I'm a Believer, great song. They did a version, but of course it was written by... Neil Diamond. Captain and Tennille, did love really keep us together? Was that a thing when you think about it? Does love really keep us together? What are the other ingredients that you may need for that? Last one, the Beatles, All My Love. All My Loving, presumably, is the one you're thinking of, David. Good morning, Tone. A question about Lotto. If the balls are placed in the same positions before a spinning, wouldn't the same or very similar numbers come out for each draw? Apparently not, Tony. Not according to what we see every week. Sandra, good morning in Ringwood.
10: Morning, Tony.
0: Morning.
10: You're having a good morning.
0: So far, so good.
10: That's good.
0: Nothing about which I can complain,
10: what,
0: Sandra.
10: What were your topics? I missed your topics.
0: In no particular order. What we do, we have no topics, Sandra. We just jot down a couple of notes and we go, oh, that could be a bit of fun to explore. So we looked at some of those silly love songs that really were sort of poppy and never really great by definition songs, but people fell in love with them. And only because I happened to hear it in my mind whilst having a shower, actually. And it was Fern Kinney. Together We Are Beautiful. What? And so I wrote that down. I also wrote down the fact that jobs you enjoyed the least. Jobs you enjoyed the least, Sandra, over the years.
10: Well, I don't know. I worked for Telstra for 21 years.
0: I remember you saying.
10: Yeah, I told you.
0: I think you did. But you loved that, though, didn't you, for mostly?
10: Because you know I enjoyed the challenge of payroll, and you know at the beginning we had to do 21,000 manual pay advices. And
0: in those days, every week or every fortnight?
10: 32,000 it was.
0: Every week or fortnight?
10: No. I don't know. They seem to get paid manually. But, you know, one of my memories of that was the regularity that the armour guard who brought our pay were getting robbed. And these crooks were getting wise to their route, you know. And
0: Sorry, the bad guys are what, Sandra?
10: The bad guys were getting wise to the armour guard guys' route to bring.
0: Okay, all right, I understand. So in those days, it was all cash, presumably. Is that what you say?
10: Yeah.
0: Okay, of course it was.
10: So our payroll was huge,
0: massive,
10: and you know, of course, the bad guys knew.
0: Oh dear, that's something to ponder. Thank you very much for that, Artie. Good morning.
11: Good morning, Tony Mac and Jay. Fern Kinney, did you know she had a big disco hit, Groove Me, in the discos between the 70s and 80s?
0: So there was, in the late 70s, she was a thing for a little while, wasn't she?
11: Yeah, big hit, the 12-inch extended version of Groove Me. It was a really big hit in all the nightclubs.
0: Yeah, I'm not too sure I remember it, to be honest. Did it get a lot of airplay?
11: The one you played before did, but that one was more for the nightclubs.
0: The radio one, and this is the one you're talking about. Have a listen to this.

0: that one we used to follow it up with, say, what a night, and you know, I don't go into the count, but you're probably sick of me telling you, but yeah, that was very, very popular in the 70s, 80s, and even further, big number one dance club song in between that era. So that is the one, of course.
1: There you go. So that's your nomination?
0: Sorry?
1: It's
0: not my nomination.
1: You don't have to say. You don't have to say sorry, yeah. Artie. It's fine.
0: you're talking about the songs. What about Mark Holden? Didn't you do a song Last Romance? I think you did. I'm not sure.
1: He did. He did. Never Going to Fall in Love Again. Never Going to Fall in Love Again.
0: It was so long ago. Did you host the sex show at 6PR, did you?
1: How did you hear about that?
0: We always listen to you. The village people have got sex over the phone. You probably never heard of it.
1: No, I haven't. Thank you. Thank you, Arthur. No, I haven't. Thank you. It's a program for another morning. Artie, thanks. Chris Brody, morning.
2: Morning, Tony Mac. How are you?
1: Thank you for asking. I'm sensationally well. What's happening in your world, Chris?
2: Oh, not really. Me and my work are going to go over to North Coburg, near the North Coburg.
1: Just speak up a little clearer so we can hear what you're saying, Chris, nearer to the phone.
2: Yeah, sorry.
1: Thank you. Excellent.
2: I shouldn't say I'm trying to roll a durry at the same time.
1: See, that's just disrespectful to the listeners because they want to hear what you have to say.
2: Oh, no, I'll just say what was happening in Spring Street. If it gets down to the rank and file, what I used to know, I was a return officer with the Vaughanry branch for 7 years over an eight-year period and in the ALP for 13 years. What the rules used to be at the time, if it gets down to rank and file upwards to the highest person that holds a position in different roles in Parliament, if you haven't renewed your membership by the midday on the last Friday of May each year, you only get central branch membership. But at the time now, this has changed, I believe. You would have no voting rights at state or national conference and possibly no vote in a leader of a leader in the state parliament. In this case, eventually would be sworn in as premier in a short term before the election, and you would have no voting rights at branch level. But that's a number of those have changed. But I'd like to contact ALP head office. I still know their number off by heart.
1: Why don't you give them a call and give them all your wisdom in one hit?
2: Yeah, well, Steve Brax does the list still, and I'd like to ask him...
1: Morning, Stephen.
2: ...if I could rejoin the ALP or as a volunteer, because we in this stronghold of Broadmeadows by 66%, Preston 75% and Footscray, we know what's coming if this Jess Wilson comes in, because she can't go with the status quo. She's probably, the school teachers deserve these.
1: Hang on, slow it down again. So Jess Wilson...
2: She can't go with the status quo. We know she's going to do something very similar to Jeff Kennett. And how many people just in their privacy don't...
1: How do we know that that is the case? When you make those assertions, you've got to back it up. How do we know...
2: Well, as you know, Steve Brax came out of nowhere in 99 against the tide because even there might have been Liberal voters, and they don't have to admit it to me or on air, or just keep it to your privacy, it's not for us to know. How many did you change your vote because of the hell we went through for those 7 years under Jeff Kennett?
1: So you say they were hellish years under Jeff Kennett?
2: Oh, yes. He sold our gold, our last resort, the gold under the old Treasury. 9 hospitals were closed down or amalgamated with existing hospitals. If school teachers think they've got problems teaching the 30 or 40 students out, they'll be teaching the 75 or 80 because they'll close down many schools.
1: Chris, other people might say that that time with the Kennett government, whilst it was hard, whilst it was tough, in many, many ways, it was transformational and set up the state for quite a few years of great strength, of powerhouse. Victoria was a powerhouse, second maybe only to WA for a long time. It's gone off the boil.
2: Hundreds of people committed suicide during that period.
1: Well, you're making that assertion. We don't know that is necessarily related to any political, influence. So you can make all those assertions, but we don't know that, Chris.
2: Can I finish by saying this?
1: Yeah.
2: Everyone that
1: admit to the audience as we're talking about these things. I don't want to talk about politics, but you've been a passionate Labor person for many years.
2: I can't get on daytime programs. I never can.
1: Well, and I can understand
2: that. They're probably told me to go away now. Mm. Now, can I just finish by saying this?
1: Yeah.
2: All the Victorians asked for stimulus payments. They got them. All these unions, police, fire, jumped up and down for pay rises. They got the pay rise. So are we getting a clear picture on Melbourne's own Freo W and the Channel 7 News? Am I again going to make a mistake thinking, oh, yeah, the May the 3rd, 2025 election, Labor's done, a new Prime Minister, Peter Dutton, and cheaper, hundreds of dollars back in our pockets by cheaper energy through nuclear power. Well, Labor won the election. They won by 52 seats, and Peter Dutton lost his own seat. Thank you for taking this call, Tony Mackin. I love you forever.
1: That's very kind. That's very kind. Wow. Wherever you are, right around Australia, keep it light and bright. Keep it light and bright. 133-693 is our telephone number. Worst jobs my husband and I ever had was field officers for the 2011 census. During that time, Julia Gillard was the Prime Minister. Julia Gillard, of course, never again. Because why? Got to find out why that would be the case. As a field officer for the 2011 census. Why was that tricky? Last night I learned the world lost the comedy genius of Bill Oddie. Yes, Rob, you're right about that. What a genius he was. And Simon Owens spoke about that in the program with Dennis Walter, previous program here on 3OW. We've been joined by the good people at 5AA in Adelaide. Hello to you. Nice to have your company. 6PR in Perth. It is 3OW. Your call straight after this.
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1: It's interesting how people perceive different things that happen in our community. So there's one here, no names, no pactual, says, Tone was somewhat concerned about the National Trial Emergency Alert yesterday. especially as needed to set my alarm at that time. Don't say why you had to set the alarm for your time, which would have been presumably 1:30 because you're in South Australia. All okay, not allowed intrusion, etc. Just hope that this exercise was somehow not a ploy to garner one's private information. Just a thinker and becoming untrusting. Have we become just so suspicious about everything? And if we are, why? What is the thing about which we might be afraid? Why are we suspicious? Why are we suspicious of government? They're setting up the technology that's now wasn't available 20 years ago, wasn't available probably 20 months ago. Setting up technology that presumably will benefit the idea of keeping more and more people's safety in emergency situations right across Australia. Why is the notion of some, this is not good, this is bad? 133693. Should point out, lots of people saying, where's Nathan? Well, I can tell you, Nathan is on assignment in that he's doing some very special training as a Qantas captain. Continues to do some very important training and will be back with us next week. He sends his apologies. He hates it when he's not here. I know that. But he's on assignment and will be back with us probably next Monday or Tuesday morning. Justin, hello.
9: Good morning, T-Mac. How are you, mate? And
1: thank you for asking, mate. How are you?
9: I'm bloody marvellous, mate.
1: Good on you, mate. No worries, Cobber. What's happening? How are your jocks going, mate?
9: I feel like I'm talking like a real old Aussie here.
1: Yeah, I know. Going beautifully.
9: No, I just wanted to talk about this, the emergency system thing.
1: Yeah.
9: I think that it's a good idea.
1: Great idea.
9: I reckon, yeah, because it'll save people's lives. It'll let them know when and if there's an emergency. Mm. And, you know, it'll... You know, I think it's a good idea. So, you know, I actually got it yesterday, smack on 2:00.
1: Yeah. So did I. I was happened to be doing some shopping, walked out of the shop, and the next thing the phone went berserk for the 10. I thought, oh, there it is. And I looked around at other people, and they all had the same sort of reaction, because frankly, I forgot that it was going to be at 2:00 our time. And so it just went bang, and you go, oh, that was nice, and little information about what, who, how, why, and when. Harmless exactly. In many, all respects.
9: Exactly. And I had my phone on silent, and it still went through.
1: Still did the job.
9: Yes. Now, you're talking about the jobs that we didn't like the least.
1: Yeah.
9: So I've actually got a few. So the first one was changing car tyres.
1: Oh, well, this would be way before your outstanding sporting pursuits, of course.
9: Yes, yes. This was like in New Zealand.
1: Yeah.
9: And then the second one would be training towards becoming a jockey. I did not like that. You had to
1: wasn't for you.
9: Go to the horse. No, you had to go to the horse's stable, muck up the stable, pick up all the horse manure, and no, that wasn't for me. And then
1: you got to start somewhere.
9: Yes, and the last one was working at a vegetarian restaurant.
1: In what capacity?
9: In general, it wasn't a very good workplace.
1: Well, were you serving food or cooking food or preparing food? Or
9: Serving.
1: Food. So you're working as a waiter.
9: Yeah, and I didn't like it because I'm not going to say what had happened because, you know, I got the sack. So, yeah. But, and the other topic you brought up was stupid love songs. There's one.
1: No, hang on. I didn't say stupid. I said silly love songs.
9: Sorry. Sorry. So one of the silly love songs I thought of was Robbie Williams and I think Nicole Kidman or Kylie Minogue or whoever. Saying something stupid.
1: They did. They did a duet, didn't they?
9: Yes. I think that is so silly of them to do that because, one, I think it was Nicole Kidman, she can't sing.
1: Well, she speaks very highly of you, though, Justin.
9: Well, she doesn't know me.
1: Well, you don't know her either.
9: I know, but I've seen her on TV and, you know, I don't think she can sing that well, but
1: well,
9: I'm not...
1: She may have heard you on the radio. She may have...
9: Yeah, but I'm not putting her down or anything. I mean, no. She is a good actress, but, you know...
1: Well, singing's probably not her forte is what you're saying.
9: Yeah, yeah. And then there's also another one, Dolly Parton and Kenny Rogers, Islands in the Stream.
1: Oh, what a song. What a brilliant song. That's one
9: I think it's so silly because, you know...
1: Islands in the Stream.
9: It doesn't mention anything about love.
1: Islands in the Stream's one of the all-time great record songs. It's brilliant with Dolly Parton.
9: I don't like... It's just so silly. You know, I know...
1: It's
9: I know,
1: what?
9: It's silly. I mean, you know, I know Kenny Rogers' daughter. He was a good singer.
1: Yeah.
9: But... Islands in the Stream was just so silly.
1: Oh, do you know who wrote it?
9: I think it was Dolly Parton and Kenny Rogers who wrote it.
1: And you'd be 100% incorrect.
9: No. Who was it?
1: I'll give you the initials. B.G.
9: B.G. Barry Gibb?

0: Arguably, one of the best love songs of all time is Island in the Streams. It is just such a good song. Written by the Bee Gees, of course, and they turned it into a monster hit. Also performed it several times, David, thank you, as you pointed out. Beautiful song. And just because belief, the Bible told me so, from a thinker who questions lots of things. Thank you, Maggie. Isn't Islands in the Stream about Dolly Parton in a bathtub? That's funny. No. David in Mount Waverley says, I was at the airport yesterday, Tony Mackie, around about 5.30 yesterday afternoon to have a look at the Airbus 350-1000. I hope he will be here to talk about it next week, Nathan Kosh. I can tell you it was standing room only. Oh, that's good to know. Can we set an alarm for when Justin calls in? That's funny. Set the alarm. We should. That's really funny. We should set the alarm when a certain caller's phone in to alert everybody. 133693. Vernie, good morning.
1: Good morning, yes, Tony Vern. And Jay.
0: What's happening with you, Vern?
1: The best thing I ever tasted was homemade relish.
0: Oh,
1: you can put it on.
0: You
1: would never have any other sauces.
0: No.
1: You could put it on a sandwich, on a rissole, or on a pie.
0: Yeah.
1: Absolutely beautiful.
0: And it just changes the whole texture of whatever you're about to eat.
1: Oh, yes. Mm. And I did have a bad job, but I don't want to talk about that. But anyway, good morning to you both, and hope you have a good day.
0: Vern, it's lovely to hear your voice. Hope everything is okay in your world.
1: Absolutely.
0: Good on you, mate. Keep in touch. G'day, Tony. Know you well. It goes on to say, just curious, hope Jim, Chiara, dear Leanne, interesting John Paul William, who rang telling us the cancer diagnosis the other night as well. Vern, if we miss hearing you, try ringing in. Lots of care, says Jenny. Thank you, Jen. What is your sexual orientation, Tony Mack? That's what the census will be asking you this time, your sexual orientation. Well, I got to tell you, and it's very kind that you've asked, I am a screaming heterosexual.
2: Hey, Bob, I followed your advice.
3: Yeah?
2: Yeah, I went to Gilmore's like you told me. It was like being a kid again.
3: Yeah?
2: Yeah, they measured my feet with one of those foot measure things, helped me with the shoes and checked the fit and everything. I ended up investing in two pairs.
3: That's great, Frank. Well, that's what they do. They've been doing it for over 100 years.
2: Yeah?
3: Yeah, since 1919.
2: Huh. Get your new shoes at Gilmore's Comfort Shoes, South Road, Melrose Park, opposite Castle Plaza.
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0: David, you're a very funny man. A standing room only, Tony, you say. 20-hour flight, you stand the whole time? No, thanks. No, that's not what I said. But that is funny. The alarm warning, only a good idea if it works. So apparently, some didn't get the alarm. I wonder why that was. Do we know? It goes on to say, I have a late model iPhone. And I got crickets here in the Girdies. Are you familiar with the Girdies, Jay? Jay's working the other side of the glass. Are you familiar with the Girdies? Do you know where the Girdies?
12: Sorry,
0: have a look at the Girdies.
12: Girdies?
0: Beautiful. Down towards Phillip Island, down there. Okay. It's gorgeous. My daughter, who lives in Sydney, agreed to text me next time they start dropping the bombs. In the meantime, I'll be found at the cellar door. Thank you. Well, that's a nice place to be too, just quietly. Standing room only. Tony Mac, next time you talk to Chris, what do you think of the Andrews Allan Labor government overspending on Big Bill project? Possibly $15 billion more, perhaps linked into corruption, outlaying $589 million for Com Games, now in Scotland, taxpayers' money, my friend, they could have been spent on law, order, hospital, roads and education. Pretty hard to not agree with most of that, if not all of it. Does the census have a tick box in the sexual orientation section if you identify as a carrot? Well, suppose you could. I identify as a banana and there's nothing that you can say to change my mind. I am a banana. Johnny, let me ask you a couple of questions. May I?
13: Yes.
0: Without overthinking this, if I said to you, favourite cartoon?
13: Well, what's up, Doc?
0: Perfect answer, Bugs Bunny. All right, that's great. Yeah. You're doing well.
13: You were asking about work, what job I've had. Well, I work for, what were they called, Siemens Limited, and I was doing such a good job of doing their stadium lights that they made me a trades assistant, and then they retrenched me.
0: Worked that out. Sorry. What years would that have been, John?
13: In the 70s.
0: In the 70s. Was Siemens were they a German business?
13: Yeah, that's the ones that make those big, MRI machines.
0: They do all sorts of things, Siemens, don't they?
13: Yeah, and they made stadium lights, and I was doing 40 a day, and that was the maximum anyone ever did in a day.
0: All right, my next question for you, Johnny, before we let you go, if you were having a hamburger, if you were creating a perfect hamburger, what would that be for you?
13: It'd have to be minced beef.
0: Minced beef, so really good beef.
13: Yeah, lettuce, tomato, egg, bacon, olives.
0: Olives?
13: Olives. Why not?
0: Beetroot or no beetroot?
13: Beetroot, you can't beat that.
0: Ooh. Well done, you. Great list there, John. Thank you very much. Kev, Adelaide, morning.
14: Good morning.
0: Kev, turn your radio down, Cobb, if you've got that on the background, because you'll only get really confused because we're in delay.
14: All right. The national call that I got yesterday was an international call.
0: How so?
14: Well, it just said to... in an emergency, you'll get a call from International Rescue.
0: Really? Just read it out to us. Have you got it handy?
14: Oh, I can't now because I'm talking to you.
0: No, but you've got your phone here. Oh, of course you have, up to your ear, have you? Okay. So, well, what did you get on your phone, Jay? What did yours say? Anything to do with international?
12: No, I didn't get one.
14: Rescue.
0: Oh, yeah, you didn't get one at all?
12: No, no message.
0: Oh, okay. So some didn't get it, Kev.
14: Yeah, well, I didn't get a national one. I got an international one. International Rescue.
0: How weird. I'm just trying to see if I can find mine. Mine's disappeared off the phone. No, here's mine. So mine says critical Australia alert. Test message. Yeah,
14: mine just says
0: Oz alert.
14: You might be contacted by, you can contact International Rescue.
0: What else did it say?
14: That's pretty much it.
0: Oh, it must be a different thing. So you got nothing that said this is a test for Oz alert. Australia's new emergency warning system, no action required. In an actual emergency, right. Follow the instructions in the alert to keep yourself and others safe.
14: I'm pretty sure it was from an island in the Pacific.
0: How do you know it was the Pacific?
14: Well, that's what it's International Rescue.
0: And it mentions island in the Pacific?
14: Well, I presume so. It said something about the Pacific. I can't read the message because I'm talking to you.
0: So I'll put you back to Jay, and I'll get you to read the message to Jay. That sounds just a little weird, to be honest. And yet you're saying you didn't get the one that we all got, or most of us presumably got it too. Fascinating. Tone, good morning, Tony and Jay. Go Sturt. Thank you. Well done. Pete, you should come back and join us on the program one morning. So you are a banana, Tony. Well, that's appealing. Thank you. It's just the census. I mean, it's a census. You fill it out. Government do what they do with it. Are we being over-scrutinised? I hope Jacinda Ardern challenges leadership later today. Actually, today. That will make a bigger mess of the Labor Party, dragging it out for 4 to 5 weeks. Labor gone. Chris, who knows? But you're probably right. Probably right about that. It's always disruptive when either side go through this. Is it good for us? We just want them to go and run the government, run the state, and do the right thing by everybody. Simple as that. If they're not doing it, off they go.
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0: Lots of wonderful and very funny texts. I'm not going to get through all of them, but one says he's pulling a leg. International Rescue is the organisation from Thunderbirds. That is funny. Sounds like he got a spam message, David. It does. Thank you. Thunderbirds. International Rescue. Thunderbirds. What has happened to Leanne? Well, Leanne, I hope, is okay. She will call in if she is listening at some point. I think she was heading down yesterday, that is Monday, to Ballarat Base Hospital. She rings through. It'll be lovely to talk to her.
11: News as it happens. This is Adelaide's 5AA.
22: Hello, I'm Nelson Scott. The first test of the country's new emergency alert system has had mixed results, with some people not getting the notification. The 10-second siren is to notify Australians about emergencies and disasters. Experts say factors that influence if a device gets the alert include outdated software and issues with cell towers. Federal Opposition Leader Angus Taylor says the Prime Minister must answer questions about a fundraising dinner in Sydney's East. Anthony Albanese has been sidestepping questions about the event at the Point Piper mansion of controversial businessman Felix Lee. Mr. Lee's father, Philip, has been accused of deceiving the tax office about transferring money into Australian bank accounts. Mr. Taylor says Anthony Albanese must tell the truth.
23: Did he go to this dinner? Who was at it? And indeed, was there someone at this dinner where there is an allegation that that person has not paid the tax that they should have paid? Now, these are questions he needs to answer. He hasn't answered them. He never does.
22: Victorian Premier Jacinta Allen says she will stare down demands to resign and force a 6-week leadership campaign. Labor colleagues have told her she's lost the majority of caucus. Deputy Ben Carroll says he will put his hand up to become the next Labor leader. The first all-female ACTU leadership team will leave the peak body by the end of the year. Secretary Sally McManus and President Michelle O'Neill will step down to bring renewal to the organisation. An official election will be held later this year to determine the new leadership team. The Prime Minister says workers are in a stronger position because of their advocacy. A New South Wales man has been fined $31,000 for trying to smuggle lizards out of Western Australia. Nicholas Thomas Havitt posted the animals. A court's heard the 28-year-old exposed them to cruel and inhumane treatment. 4 died and 51 had to be put down. Tests are being carried out after 7 new suspected cases of the H5 bird flu strain in South Australia. Australia's 20 confirmed cases across South Australia, Western Australia, New South Wales and Queensland. All are in migratory and seabirds. Infectious disease expert Dr. Paul Griffin says the risk to humans remains low.
24: This is something that's devastating for birds, and certainly if it gets into commercial poultry will cause big problems, but the risk to human health is extremely low. Of course, we do want to take steps to make sure that remains the case.
22: A New South Wales corruption inquiry has heard a property developer claiming to have influence over the state government. The ICAC is investigating claims Liberal Party members breached donation laws. The inquiry heard developer Jean Nassif sought to use a former Premier's brother to influence government decisions. One Nation leader Pauline Hanson has flagged going to the High Court after failing to overturn a decision she racially vilified Senator Maureen Faruqi.
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22: Australian weightlifter Brenna May Keane says she's heartbroken after being forced to pull out of her event due to injury. Keane was attempting a personal best of a 75-kilogram snatch when she couldn't get up after her knee buckled under her. Meanwhile, on the track, all three of Australia's female 100-metre sprinters have advanced to the semi-finals. The nation's fastest woman, Tori Lewis, smashed her heat despite some early distractions.
1: I could hear a baby crying in the stands. And I don't know, I was listening to that instead of the gun a little bit, so I need to be more focused tomorrow.
2: Yeah.
1: But yeah, we will be.
22: That audio, thanks to Channel 7. St Kilda forward Max King will miss the rest of the AFL season due to a hamstring injury. In the NRL, Adam Dewey is expected at West Tigers training today after holding positive peace talks with coach Benji Marshall.
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2: I'm looking down at the switchboard here, Jay, and I'm not happy. Why am I not happy? Because across Australia, there's not one person calling the program. What happens is on a Tuesday, but it's just curious. 133693. There must be something you would like to add to the value of this little program that we do across Australia. You might be listening through the Ace Radio Network. It could be 3AW in Melbourne. It may well be 5AA in Adelaide, 6PR in Perth, 133693. Just tell us about maybe your good news of the week. Have you had any good news? Conversely, and perhaps even more importantly, have you had any bad news or not so good news? Not bad news necessarily, but not so good news. I understand we all go through that. We kicked it off just having a bit of fun with silly love songs, only because for some reason the old song from Fern Kinney, Together We Are Beautiful, which we played a little bit of earlier, just resonated as a bit curious to me. And I thought, well, there must be a lot of people that would have in their mind a so-called really silly love song. But it may not even be necessarily a love song. It could be just a silly song. One of the favourites for me in terms of a broadcaster, and we've never met but always been a big fan, is Jim Maxwell. Now, for those that follow cricket in particular, Jim is the master and has been for a long time, calling cricket for the ABC for many a year. 76, happy birthday to you, Jim. Doing lots of work. So I wrote that down because I'm sure the question out of that would be, when you think about great sporting commentators, what's the one that jumps to mind for you? Dennis, clearly for many, the late Dennis Cometti would be one. If you were creating, and I asked a previous listener about this, creating a burger. So you're in your own kitchen and you're creating a burger. What are the 3, 4, 5 things that you would add to a burger that make it just so special? And there are so many different breads available now. That's the fascinating thing. It's about the bread or the roll, if you like, for the burger. How do you manage that? 133693. And the other one that we just touched on is jobs over the years that you enjoyed the least, and for what reason? Where were you? How old were you? What was the job you were doing that you enjoyed the least? For what reason? 133693. 133693. And you can send messages as well. They're very valuable to us, but keep them nice and classy. Australia, 0477693. It's gone off the screen now. The text line is, thank you, 0693693 to Middle Black for that. All right, here we go. Adrian in Adelaide, morning.
3: Morning, Tony. How are we?
2: Adrian, we're well. And yourself?
3: Pretty good, thanks. I'm picking up on something you talked about in the last hour, and that was silly love songs or something.
2: Yeah, so the idea of just little poppy love songs that at the time we thought, well, interesting, but don't they, you know, they haven't endured.
3: Well, yeah, I was just going to talk about Fern Kitty. She was never heard of again after that song.
2: Pretty much. Yeah, you're right.
3: She's a definite one-hit wonder. But I actually like that song.
2: Oh, do you?
3: Yeah.
2: It got a lot of airplay, radio stations certainly across the world, and even here in Australia, very much so, about 1970, 79, I think.
3: 80.
2: Was it that late?
3: 1980, yeah.
2: Oh, right, okay.
3: 79, 80.
2: Yeah, I said 79 because I remember certainly playing it at 5SC in Mount Gambier as a younger announcer back in those days.
3: Well, when I was getting ready to come over to Melbourne to do 3 months of long cane training for my mobility because I'm totally blind, but that was one of the last songs I heard in Adelaide, and then when I came over to Melbourne,

0: being hammered to death.
1: Yeah, would have been.
0: And it was off an album, actually.
1: It was off.
0: She actually had an album.
1: Yes, she did.
0: Called Groovin'.
1: That's the one.
0: So, but both her and that record disappeared.
1: Pretty quickly.
0: So, it was, but I didn't mind the song, though. Yeah.
1: How long have you been back in Adelaide, Adrian?
0: Oh, I was in Adelaide for years. I only spent 3 months in Melbourne
1: in
0: 1980. And I picked up on a lot of radio over there. And, yeah, I really enjoyed being over there.
1: And then decided to go back to Adelaide.
0: Yeah, I went back to Adelaide in mid-May of 1980. Just so I got everything sorted, and yeah, it was great.
1: Good on you. How do you cope these? Are you by yourself at this stage, Adrian?
0: Yeah. In 1980, no, I was living with my folks at home in the Adelaide Hills.
1: Oh, beautiful.
0: But I'm by myself now, yes.
1: And day-to-day managing?
0: I'm doing pretty well with that at the moment.
1: Good on you. That's good to hear.
0: Yeah.
1: And so you have the ability to prepare your own meals?
0: Yes.
1: Do you have a dog?
0: No.
1: Never had?
0: No. There's a lot of maintenance with a guide dog.
1: Yeah.
0: And with vet bills and the actual cost of training a guide dog, it's very expensive. So, you know, it's a choice thing. These days, guide dog training happens all around Australia. Back in the 1980s, it was just in Melbourne at Kew.
1: I know it well. Know it very well. Adrian,
0: and I lived on that Chandler Highway. Every night I would hear the paper mill doing its night shift.
1: Yes.
0: And so I'd be woken up by the work siren when they had breaks. And that was sometimes 2 or 3 in the morning, you know.
1: And they'd ring some sort of an alarm.
0: Mm.
1: A little discourteous.
0: Yeah, it was a little bit, but that was how it was. So
1: yeah, of course.
0: I just did my best to get along with it, you know, and that was how it worked.
1: And you haven't been back in Melbourne? You haven't been in Victoria since?
0: No, the last time I went to Melbourne was in 2012. And I was staying not far. I was staying in a place at Parkville, not far from the Melbourne Zoo.
1: Of course.
0: Doing some stuff with a church thing over there, and I spent the week at this college, and the Melbourne Zoo wasn't far away, so I used to get woken up sometimes by lions and tigers at night.
1: I'll bet. Can only imagine.
0: And I used to think it was a someone had a TV on, but it wasn't. It was the zoo.
1: It's fantastic.
0: It was very close.
1: Adrian, I'll let you go. I'm going to race through some of these callers now that have joined us, but I'm pleased you rang through. Keep in touch and we'll talk again soon.
0: No worries. Thanks.
1: Oh, mate, bye. Adrian's in Adelaide. We are rural and neither of our iPhones went off yesterday. $132 million well spent. Mm. As Clive Palmer would say, bye-bye, Jacinta, bye-bye. Time to go. Pete, Perth, WA. Hi, Tone. The text was an audio message through my phone, very, very loud. Well, that's right. Was a bit bzz, bzz. G'day, morning, Tone. Can you please ask the Australian pickleball champion, Justin, where he plays pickleball so I can go and watch him play one day? Wayne, you're in Cranbourne. Maybe he will let us know when we can all go. We might get the whole team to go and watch him play the pickleball. Rennie, Craig, Jenny, Pete, Kyra, glad you're there. We'll come to you straight after this.
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1: Oh, I love you all. Look at all these callers, which is just great. Thank you for coming on board and being part of the program. Gives us a bit more energy and contribution to the audience right across Australia. And it doesn't have to be anything you want to raise on the program. You may have a comment, you may have a thought, an idea, something about which you are quizzical. That's pretty much how it works the best, really. Keep them ticking over, 133-693 in Werribee. Hello, Rennie.
13: G'day, mate. How are you?
1: Morning. Well, thank you.
13: Mate, just a couple of things. So, silly love song. Yeah. I'll be seeing you, Billie Holiday.
1: Which one?
13: I'll be seeing you by Billie Holiday.
1: Oh, gee, Billie Holiday's one of the all-time greats.
13: Yeah, you know, as I told you before, my dad's 100 years old, so...
1: Yeah,
13: it reminds me of my mum and dad. Every time they play it, they dance around in the kitchen.
1: Oh.
13: And they love it. So.
1: And they're doing well, Rennie?
13: Yeah, mate, they're doing really well, to be honest. I'm actually off to Brisbane to go see my dad soon, so...
1: Oh, nice.
13: Yeah, it'll be good. What I want to talk about is... the cyber breach that Origin Energy has done. They've gone to ground. I'm a Origin customer, and mate, I'm frightened out of my life if someone has stolen my data, my identity, not so much my bank details. I'm not really fussed over that as much, but my identity, I am. I suffer from complex PTSD from an old retailer that I was with who actually did steal my information, and one of the employees from that organization actually ended up contacting me on my phone and my private email and started basically hitting on me.
1: No.
13: So, yeah, and all they could do was say to me, yeah, we're sorry that happened. We'll offer you a $200 credit.
1: $200
13: And, I was like, that's not on. Like, how do I know that this guy's not going to go knock on my door and, well, blow me away? I don't know that.
1: Oh,
13: he knows everything about me, and I don't know nothing about him.
1: You know nothing about him?
13: Nothing at all. Mm. And now, of course, this cyber breach with, who did I say it was again? I forgot who with now. Origin.
1: Origin, that's the one, yeah, sorry.
13: Yeah. I'm petrified because they're not advising anything of their customers. I mean, Origin's one of the biggest retailers of energy in, I reckon, in Australia.
1: It is, yeah.
13: And I want to hear other people's callers who, what are we going to do about it? We should all be standing up in a revolt saying, no, get stuffed. We want all of our money back. And what are you going to do to compensate us? Because there's nothing on their website that is saying that, you know, yeah, we're very sorry, we're working at this. Their last update was, I think, 2 days ago.
1: Yeah, well, and I'm just looking at the last information coming through. There's been a they should give the hacker, we'll make sure we get the right information, though, Joe. I don't want to put up some of that stuff that people are writing that's got nothing to do with the reality. So Jay's just put up a whole lot of information in front of me. You're right. I mean, it is a data breach. And they've cleared that, haven't they? That they've confirmed
13: the
1: data.
13: The hacker came forward.
1: Yeah.
13: The hacker actually came forward and said, I've got all this, and he's made a deal with Origin to say, well, give me X amount of money and I won't release it.
1: I'll move away.
13: Yeah. Well, what are Origin doing to their customers?
1: And we've not heard.
13: We've heard nothing. Mm. And I reckon the CEO should be accountable.
1: Mm.
13: He should be like Jacinta Allen and go, bye-bye.
1: Well, yeah. So what do you do in that circumstance? Do you throw the baby out?
13: I think you should.
1: And then replace them with what?
13: Well, that's the problem.
1: Yeah, and it's always the problem. You know, you've got these horrid people that are hackers that do this sort of stuff, and one suspects we may, in fact, get more of that as technology shifts, changes. And then if that is the case, is how do the companies – are the companies not doing enough? They would say that they are, and whatever it is they do, these really heightened, skilled – tricksters still seem to break through.
13: Well, they will continuously break through. That's the
1: challenge.
13: The way technology is going now, it's making it a lot easier and easier to fraud people.
1: So it says here, for effective customers, impacted data may include names, address, date of birth, contact, phone number, etc. So that is a challenge. I'm sorry for this happened, says it goes on. The CEO said, Origin with their information, I apologise for the impact that this may cause. We are contacting affected customers, offering support to have a dedicated contact number and additional resources to help manage and respond to this incident. But you think it's been crickets for the last couple of days at least?
13: Yeah.
1: Randy, keep in touch with the program. Thank you. Craig, South Geelong, morning.
8: Morning, Tony.
1: Morning.
8: Good to hear your voice again.
1: You too.
8: Silly songs. It's sort of a love song, but I was over in China supervising an exam, and by the way, time does not go slower than when you're supervising an exam. Goes forever. Anyway, out of nowhere, the Monty Python song "I Love Chinese," "I Like Chinese," came into my head, and I got the giggles. because of where I was and why this song came out of my head. And I kept playing it in my head the whole time. And I had to walk out of the room because I was just, as I said, had the giggles.
1: Was it a Monty Python skit or was it part of a film?
8: Song.
1: Yeah, I know, but was it part of a a skit outside or was it part of a film as well, one of the Python movies?
8: Good question.
1: I like Chinese. They come up to your knees.
8: Yeah, they come up to your knees and they're always ready to please.
1: Yeah.
8: Like, these lyrics just kept coming through my head. Anyway, getting and hamburgers, absolute essentials for me is minced beef, which obviously doesn't make it a hamburger, but it's a beef burger. Cheese, tomato, egg, bacon, and definitely beetroot.
1: Definitely beetroot. Onion or no onion?
8: Optional.
1: Yeah.
8: Optional. And on a hamburger, by the way, you can get a hamburger with a lot, but then they say pineapple extra.
1: Yes.
8: If it's a lot.
1: That's a good point.
8: How can you have an extra?
1: Good point. Because occasionally, I got to tell you, there is nothing better than a piece of pineapple in your hamburger. Take out the beetroot for me, replace it with the pineapple.
8: But if it's, you can't have an extra with the lot. Anyway, that's my
1: Craig, it's a very good point, I think you've raised it. And I can hear your outrage, old son. That's funny. I'm outraged.
8: Yeah.
1: Good on you. We'll have to go and have a search of that. That was a very funny skit, wonderful skit from Monty Python all those years ago. Jenny Millgrove, morning.
14: Morning, Tony.
1: Morning,
14: top of the morning to you.
1: And the top of the morning to you, Jen.
14: That's good. That's good. Now, listen, if you're a banana, which way do you bend?
1: Well, slightly to the left, but middle ground, okay. Straight that's as fine. What's something really straight, Jay? Straight as
14: a die.
1: Thank
14: straight
1: you.
14: As a die.
1: There you
14: is
1: go.
14: The
1: that's the old expression, yeah.
14: Yeah. What I'm ringing for is I have looked into getting ducted heating into my house because of severe arthritis and the cold is really, really plain, merry hell.
1: Debilitating.
14: Yes.
1: Yeah.
14: So anyway, I got somebody out and I initially got him to come out to do gas ducted heating because I've got natural gas to the house.
1: Mm.
14: My one worry is the price of gas.
1: Sure.
14: That's we all going up.
1: Yep.
14: Yes. So anyway, so then I got him to do electric ducted heating. The gas ducted heating was $7,000, which I thought was pretty reasonable. It's 7 points, you know, 3 bedrooms, laundry, oil, you know, bathroom and that. Anyway, so the electric ducted heating was $12,000. Now, for our government to want to get rid of gas ducted heating, why is the electric so much dearer?
1: It's a very, very, and I'm not the one to know that, to answer that, because I'm not sure why those distinctions would be so great. What sort of heating, if any, do you have now, Jen?
14: I've got a very small gas heater in my lounge. I have a split system,
1: yeah,
14: but the rest of the house is just too cold for me.
1: So in the bedroom? Nothing in the bedroom?
14: Yeah, I've got nothing in the bedrooms, no.
1: Nothing. Which is chilly when
14: nothing
1: you...
14: Nothing in my craft room. Yeah, it is. But I don't understand. I have friends that are getting ducted electric heating and they're getting a $5,000 rebate.
1: Mm.
14: I'm getting a $120 rebate because I only have a small gas heater, not ducted gas.
1: Yeah, well, let's ask the audience. The best way to manage that, I suppose, would be to ask people that have been in a similar situation and what they've done. How old is the property?
14: When I bought it, I bought the house nearly 2 years ago.
1: Okay.
14: And it was 25 years old, but it's all brand new inside. I've redone the whole inside.
1: Is there bats in the roof, do you know?
14: That's in the belfry. I don't know. Yeah, there is duct. There's insulation in there, but of course, the walls don't have any insulation. I don't have double glazed windows, you know. So that all helped, but I just don't get why there is such a huge difference.
1: Jen,
14: in price.
1: Jen. We'll ask the audience, because they will have been through this in many, many times, and people right across Australia, as to what the best way to do that now for your situation, particularly if you've got bats, to keep at least, because the heat will always rise and you don't want to lose that, so you want to keep that where it's possible, and the bats do make a difference. But what are the other options for heating, even if you put those, maybe a split system in your bedroom perhaps, and maybe another split system? Is that an affordable way to do it?
14: Well, it is, but I can't use the other half of the house if I don't have it heated. You know, I've got my craft room where I do sewing. I can't use it when it's cold. It's just too cold for me.
1: Even if you were to take machine out into a warmer area?
14: Yeah, I could bring it out and put it on the table, I guess.
1: Yeah, that's the other thing. I mean, that would save you a lot of money.
14: I'd just like to be warm, that's all.
1: I'm loving the idea that you still do lots of sewing, Jen. That's fantastic.
14: I do. I do a lot of quilting. I do crocheting. Yep, good fun. Got to keep the brain active.
1: It's very important to do that. Jen, keep listening. If not in the next few minutes, somebody in the next hour or so will have some really good ideas for you.
14: Thank you, Tony. You have a great morning.
1: Good to talk to you, Jen. Thank you. David, Pete, Kyra, we'll come to you very shortly. It's all part of Australia Overnight. Good morning.
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1: David has been a great friend of this program for many a year. David in Israel, good morning.
0: Thank you, Tony, and you too are a great friend, thank you.
1: Everything okay?
0: I've got a couple of things. Yeah, everything is doing well except for this massive traffic jam. And my sunnies are doing battle with the sun, but they're winning. So that's good. But the traffic is, it'll clear, it'll clear. There are a couple of things, but first of all, that guy who called about Monty Python, I love Chinese, he got me whistling in my head, always look on the bright side of life. That was a good blast from the past. That's a great song. Yes. Yeah, count us for better.
1: Yeah.
0: The first thing is that warning sounds. You know, when I've sent you how it works here, and I've explained how it works here too, when our neighbours in inverted commas decide that they want to communicate with us with the wrong sorts of things, you know, missiles and that, Iranians, Hamas. So there's two things. There's a private app. It's not for profit. I don't know who wrote it.
1: Mm-hmm.
0: You put it on your phone, and before anything comes in, any missiles come in, the phone just rings and pings, and you've got time to get to a safe spot. And the government also has an app which they can commandeer the phone. You don't have to actually install it. And they also send you a message, so you've got time to get to a safe spot. So they've been doing it here for years. So I don't see what's so complicated about it, because it does work. And I actually sent you a couple of times. I think facsimiles of it from the phone on the email you probably saw once or twice.
1: And David, presumably in terms of that process, then it helps. It saves lives. I would have thought in that sense. Possibly.
0: Yeah, for sure, for sure. Because I mean, if you live near the borders, closer to where the Hezbollah Hamas are shooting, you've got less time to get to a safe area. But if you live a bit further away, I mean, a bit further away is not a lot further away. Then you've got minutes, and minutes can save lives. 100%, you are correct, Tony. Yeah, that's correct.
1: Mm.
0: So it's a good idea, and I think all governments should do it. It saves lives, it helps people. The second thing is, I need some advice from the listener base of the great program. Regrettably, this is by regret, we bought our iRobot went. So we bought an Echovacs X11, which probably paid too much money for, and the thing is absolutely irresponsible. Works off AI. Absolutely incredulous AI.
1: What is it again? It's a...
0: Echovacs iRobot type thing, you know, automatic vacuum cleaner.
1: Oh, it's a vacuum cleaner.
0: We cannot get it to vacuum the house properly.
1: What? Don't you hate that?
0: I hate it. I regret buying it. I regret it.
1: So it's the brand
0: the
1: is Echovacs.
0: It's the carpet, Echovacs. So we tried to call for support, and you have to go through AI. You have to go through an absolutely idiotic answering system, AI, absolutely idiotic. And you can't call anybody. You have to do it through chatbots. So tonight, instead of watching Cary Grant, because we like old Cary Grant movies, we get on the YouTube through the feed, a lot of fun there, we're going to watch YouTube movies about how to use this automatic iRobot Echovac machine so we can clean our house. It's crazy, Tony. The world has gone berserk.
1: Which brand is it? Which model is it? Do you know offhand? We're just
0: looking. Echovacs. Yeah. Echovacs Omni X11. You know, it's got a stupid
1: Omni
0: name.
1: Omni X11. I've got it in front of me. So around about $1,500 bucks Australian.
0: Yeah. Yeah, it probably cost about that here, same sort of money too. Yeah, regret it.
1: So,
0: it was a waste of money.
1: So, I mean, that's a high-end piece of equipment.
0: You can't buy anything else, yeah.
1: Why don't you take it back to them?
0: What am I going to do? Say it doesn't work? It does work. It doesn't do what we want it to do.
1: Yeah, just say not happy.
0: You have to use it through your phone. You have to use it through the phone app. It's crazy. And it goes around because, I mean, our floor is tiles, your tiles, and then we've got a rug in the middle. And it will not clean the carpet, the rug in the middle. It won't go on it. Don't know why. It's like it's allergic to wool. It's crazy.
1: Mm. Well, my brother was using it up in Queensland, and he would run it.
0: What brand has he got?
1: Well, I think the same one. And he would run it pretty much every day. And it was, for the most part, it's white tile right throughout their place because it's Queensland, so they can do that. And it seemed to do a really good job.
0: And we just have a decorative rug in the middle. Not that big, 3x2, whatever. It won't go on the rug. Crazy.
1: Well, you would think that's where they do this.
0: Absolutely idiotic.
1: Idiotic. And is it linked into AI is how it's how it runs?
0: And he could teach me how to use it.
1: Yeah. Well, we'll ask the audience, David.
0: So maybe somebody knows. Maybe somebody knows.
1: Because I'm a Hoover man, David. You know what I'm saying?
0: Yeah, you take out the Hoover and you just stand up and
1: there
0: you
1: it is.
0: Around the house.
1: And you knew what was going to happen.
0: An hour is clean.
1: Exactly. Empty the bag and the job was done.
0: And that's right. And when you finish, have a beer and everybody's happy.
1: Everybody's happy. David, drive carefully. We'll talk soon.
0: Thank you.
1: See you. Bye. David's in Israel. Adelaide. Ian, good morning to you.
2: Good morning, Tony. Nice to talk to you again.
1: Are you driving as we speak?
2: I was driving. I've just finished my 15-hour shift and now I'm driving home.
1: And I've got a little note again to remind me from producer Jay, who says, wine industry, how many years? 20 plus?
2: 23.
1: You've survived 23.
2: Yeah, and I'm not doing that anymore. I'm driving trucks now, as you know. Anyway, you were talking about what's the best thing you've ever put in your mouth.
1: Yep.
2: A Bin 389 1972 Penfolds.
1: If you can get it.
2: The best thing that's ever gone in my mouth.
1: If you can get it.
2: And it still is today the benchmark or the yardstick of red wines that's ever entered my mouth.
1: We spoke to legendary winemaker from Penfolds, Peter Gago, the program last Thursday,
2: I
1: think, Joe.
2: I heard that. Yeah, that was good.
1: And he generously made the point
2: mind
1: that...
2: Mind you...
1: Oh, sorry.
2: No, go on. You go.
1: No, I was just going to say, he made the point and duplicated the point that many people say that the 389 is that so-called baby Grange in many ways. Represents outstanding value. Except it's no longer a cheap wine, by the way.
2: No, it's not a cheap wine, but it is a good wine. And, you know, they use the same barrels as the Grange, so they take the Grange out of the barrels and they put the 389 in it.
1: Yeah.
2: So it picks up a bit of Grange along the way. And while I had that 389 on the table, we had a 76 and a 77 Grange... And the 389 killed both of them.
1: Yeah, isn't that
2: unbelievable
1: interesting?
2: So
1: $1,000 versus $100. I mean, $100 is still expensive, but it's a cracking wine.
2: Yeah, I'm talking 4 years ago, this experience happened for my 30th birthday. So I'm 64 now, but it's still the benchmark, that 389. It was so alive. You could taste the age. Every sip, I didn't want to... waste any. I just wanted to just put it over the top of my tongue. I didn't want to swallow 90% of it and only taste 10% of it, you know what I mean? So I made it last. It was an amazing...
1: And the real joy, Ian, is if you're enjoying it with some dear friends.
2: Yes, I was. About 21 of them, because it was my 30th birthday.
1: That's right. And they all wanted a sip.
2: Nice wines out in the car. Yep, and I had a sip. It was amazing. Absolutely amazing.
1: Many happy returns, Ian.
2: That was 34 years ago.
1: Thank you. See ya. Talk soon. Drive carefully.
2: Yeah, always.
1: Keep in touch. Good on you. Bye. Wherever you are around Australia, look at all these texts too. Gee, we're going to be busy, Jay. O-Tone, people like Adrian are so amazing. They are absolute heroes. We don't have much to complain about when they don't. It's a very good point. Well done, you. Sue, hello, says, Tone, just turned on the radio and not sure what the topic is. We just have discussions, really. Last night's Four Corners, which I did not see, we'll have a look at it later today, regarding the food industry, quite concerning. They covered false food labelling regarding country of origin, whether eggs were from non-caged chickens or other so-called scams in the industry. It appears no government organisation is monitoring the industry regarding these issues. Any comments from other listeners? Sue, haven't had, but we'll ask him. Anybody watch Four Corners last night? What did you see? What did you feel about it? Love to get your feedback. 133 693. Sam, Kite, we'll come to you straight after this. It's Australia Overnight.
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1: We were just having a bit of fun earlier, and there's still lots of texts coming in, which is funny. Silly, different, so-called love songs. Silly love songs. The Mouldy Peaches. A song called Anyone Else But You. Might have to have a listen to that, Jay. Sam, Thomastown, morning.
10: Good morning, Tony. Got a substitute for, you know, the hamburger?
1: Please.
10: I would put prosciutto, provolone, ravicchio. You taste the ravicchio, Tony? It's like a salad. It's like that red sort of beetroot-coloured salad.
1: It's magnificent. Got some on the boil as we speak.
10: Fennel and sun-dried tomato.
1: Oh, fennel. Yum.
10: Because I don't eat onions, so fennel's a good substitute.
1: Which it is in that respect, I agree.
10: Had a great pie on the way back from Jamison. My brother's got a retreat there on the foothills of the Hilden up there, Tony.
1: Yep.
10: And we stopped in a place in Yark called Buck's Bakery, right? And had a cauliflower and broccoli pie yesterday on Sunday. It was the Mickey Mouse Grouse.
1: Beautiful.
10: Beautiful, Tony. Yeah, it was just crunchy and nothing fell out of the side. It held its substance, right? Normally, you eat a pie at the footy. That's the greatest range addition is being able to hold the pie and the can of VB in the hand at the same time, right?
1: Yeah.
10: and negotiate not wearing all the sauce and that.
1: I had one in Sorrento last, I'm just trying to think now, the days go so quickly, last Thursday. And
10: that's right.
1: From Pie Pantry in Sorrento. Oh, got to tell you, it's really good.
10: And all the tourists going to the snowfields, the Buller there, Tony, you're just stopping in Mansfield?
1: No, we didn't get to Mansfield, so we did Sorrento. But on the weekend, the trip was really down through that Great Ocean Road, down to Lawn, and then up and around, in through Colac and back into Ballarat.
10: Right. Now, I was saying where we went on the Saturday and Sunday, there was a lot of tourists going up to Buller.
1: There was?
10: There wasn't any Melbourne supporters or a busload of Indians, mate.
1: Be very careful, Sam. No Melbourne supporters. Be very careful.
10: Just having a go, Tony. Oh, sorry about the D's last week. They lost an MCG game. What happened?
1: Not too sure. Geelong just showed up in ways that perhaps just got the front end, and they went away beautifully. And we just eye off the ball a little bit. We'll be back next weekend, though. Got a big game coming up, Suns.
10: You got to regroup, because they're fighting Petrarca and what's his name and that the Lombard were fighting.
1: Yeah,
10: you know Lombard's an anagram, Tony.
1: For
10: lots of money, but a real disaster.
1: Good on you, disaster. Thank you, Sam. Good work. Fantastic. Talking about the EvoVac. Now, vacuums across Australia, what are you using? Jill, so pleased you're there. Good morning.
8: Good day, Tony. I couldn't resist this one.
1: I'm pleased.
8: It just sounded so hilarious.
1: Yeah.
8: All my sympathies to David. I have various technical problems I can't solve, so I thought I'd give this one a go. Look, I've got a couple of references here that I can send you if he doesn't get them. But, David, if you're listening, there's a Reddit thread called r/EchoVax that has just this problem, and it won't go, the Omni won't go on the rug. There are several potential cures for this that you don't have to worry about the app so much as now. The EchoVax Omni may avoid the rug due to active avoid settings, dark or high pile carpet triggering the cliff sensors, or wheel traction loss. But several people have written that you might have to cover up the sensors because the dark colour of the rug apparently it frightens the robot or does something to it that it sort of backs away. So I can send you what I found, Tony, and through the message thing on your on your website.
1: Yeah.
8: If you want to pass it on to David.
1: Please, I will. If you can, Jill, email and I'll flick it through to David. So if you email overnights@3aw.com.au. And then I'll send it through
8: the day. You can't do it through the message part on the website?
1: I don't know. On the website, I don't know is the answer to that. What website?
8: Well,
1: which website?
8: It's your website, 3AW. You've got a little message thing.
1: We don't sort of handle that in this office, so that's we're not too.
8: Okay.
1: I'm looking at Jay. Okay, do that, Jay? No.
11: Joe? No, that's through the office. Maybe contact the office during business hours and they'll be able to...
1: Oh, that's a bit clunky, though, because...
8: No, I can... It's all right, Tony. Yeah. I can email you. But, yeah, it seems to be, from what these people are saying, one of the main ones seems to be a sensors issue. So if it's... I don't know if David said if it was a dark rug, but it seems to be playing tricks with the perception of the actual sensors.
1: Uh-huh.
8: So, technical... The thing is that technical things are very sensitive in a terrible way.
1: A bit like you and me, Jill.
8: I have to say, Tony, just one thing. Generally, when I have a tech problem, I listen to your guy on 3AW and all this, but I generally just Google my problem and about 100, more than 100 websites, because the thing is that most people have very similar issues when you crop up with one. The trick is to just express it. But certainly this one, quite a few people have had this because it's been going on for some years, apparently.
1: Very true. Jill, thank you. We've got news not far away. I promise you, if you send me an email, overnights@3aw.com.au, and I'll flick that through to David. He'll be listening anyway, and you get the gist of that great story. Thank you.
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1: When we come back after the news for you, Leanne, we'll get an update. Leanne, who's, I think, in Ballarat, and Kyra as well. Still to come, it's all part of Australia Overnight. Good morning.
12: News as it happens. 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
29: Hello, I'm Nelson Scott. The first nationwide test of the Oz Alert system has been deemed a success. Madeline McNeil reports.
30: The National Emergency Management Agency says the message was broadcast by a better-than-expected 94% of cell towers. But the notification didn't sound for every Australian, with connection issues, incompatible devices and outdated software blamed for the alert not getting through. NEMA's Interim Coordinator General, Pat Hetherington, says they'll do a deep dive on the results and make any necessary modifications.
31: So that AusAlert is ready for the Australian Government and emergency service organisations to use from October 2026.
30: If you didn't get the alert, there's no requirement to report it, but NEMA is welcoming feedback on its website.
29: Australia has claimed its 18th gold at the Commonwealth Games, with Kate McDonald winning the uneven bars gymnastics. The 25-year-old scored an impressive 14.333 in a routine that was technically difficult but perfectly executed. McDonald's victory has been a long time coming.
32: Kate McDonald, it's finally happened. After missing out in Birmingham, she is the Commonwealth Games uneven bars champion.
29: That's audio, thanks to Channel 7. Victorian Premier Jacinda Allen's deputy Ben Carroll says he'll put his hand up to become the next Labor leader. It comes after a delegation of Labor MPs met with the Premier to urge her to resign. Australia's two top unionists are stepping down to make way for a new generation of leaders. ACTU Secretary Sally McManus will leave at the end of August, while President Michelle O'Neill will depart later in the year. Under their leadership, the movement has secured easier bargaining laws and greater gig economy protections. The ACTU will appoint interim leaders until an official election. One Nation leader Pauline Hanson is flagged going to the High Court after failing to overturn a decision she racially vilified Greens Senator Maureen Faruqi on social media. The federal court has rejected her appeal. Senator Hanson says she's disappointed.
0: My legal team and I will now closely review the decision in the coming days with a view to commencing an appeal in the High Court of Australia. This has never been, nor ever should be, the Australian way. We all need to have the courage and the freedom to say what we think on issues that are important to us all.
29: A Sydney man caught operating illegal taxi rides and touting for airport passengers has been fined over $32,000. Omar Alfouri has been convicted of breaching laws governing the taxi and rideshare industry. He's been fined for 10 offences, plus court costs. Firefighters are tackling major wildfires in France and Spain. More than 300,000 people have been evacuated across both countries. Many are sleeping in sports halls or exhibition centres.
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29: Returning to the Commonwealth Games, Australia remains outright first in the medal standings, with 41 in total, 20 gongs clear of England in second place. Our men and women's 3-on-3 wheelchair basketball teams have both recorded dramatic wins over Canada. The men's team beat the Canadians 20-12 after Tom O'Neill Thorne sank a two-pointer in the final seconds to seal the victory. Both women's sides were locked at 10-all after regular time, before Georgia Munro Cook scored another two in overtime to secure the win for the Aussies. The AFL is locked in state of origin for the next 3 years, but Victoria has been benched for 2027. In the NRL, the Titans are celebrating back-to-back wins for the first time this year, following yesterday's 20-point victory over the Dragons.
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1: G'day, wherever you are. Thank you.

0: that up and double drips. Oxygen. I'm in the critical care unit. I had my angiogram yesterday. There were no blockages, but they suspect there was one in the wall of my heart muscle. No stents. So blood thinners for the rest of my life at the moment. So that's good news, but the fact that the stent, a blockage wasn't found and the stent could be difficult, they won't do that one. But, you know, I'm very well looked after, I have to say. This has been, I'm looked after, I'm in good hands, and I'm feeling good, no pain. By the way, this bed is massaging me while I lie on it.
1: It's pretty good.
0: How good is that?
1: So you're in Ballarat Base, and they've...
0: Yes, I am.
1: They're doing it really well.
0: They are. Look, I cannot... Look, anyone has chest pains, please go to the hospital ASAP. I nearly didn't go, and it could have been disastrous.
1: How was the trip down in ambulance?
0: Not as bumpy as the one from Minyip to Horsham. But no, very good drivers. They swapped at Ararat so that the Horsham team could get back to Horsham, which was rather good. But no, I cannot fault anybody with the care I've had. It's been fantastic. Yeah, I feel good.
1: That's good. And so no, not that discomfort that you were having, obviously, over the weekend.
0: No. I think it may have... Because they did give me blood thinner at Horsham, so I think that may have dissolved what was there, causing the pain. But, I mean, there is risks with everything like that. I mean, you know, it can happen again, but where they suspect it was, it can't be, I can't put a stent in the muscle because it's attached to the heart. You know, the artery is attached to the heart. It's not inside, it's on the outside. But... just hope because of blood thinners. So, all good.
1: Have you had anything to eat?
0: I've had lots of sandwiches and a couple of bits of fruit, but I'm looking forward to breakfast.
1: I'll bet. Well, it's sort of good that you're feeling a little more buoyed than you were yesterday when we spoke briefly.
0: Yeah, I still had pain. It slowly dissipated, but I can't believe I walked. See, it didn't feel like... pain enough to go to the hospital initially. It was over 3 days, and it was a heart attack because now I can't leave here until that enzyme level in the blood, I think it's good for pulmonary or something like that. That has to really reduce because that's evident of heart attack ongoing. Because it went from 500 to 1,000 to 3,000 to 4,000, which meant it was still ongoing. It's fascinating how they do all the bloods and that to distinguish how long you're having a heart attack.
1: Yeah.
0: But I wouldn't have thought it was, but it was more a discomfort until I got to hospital, then it got really bad.
1: When you got to Ballarat?
0: No, when I got to Horsham.
1: When you got to Horsham, yeah.
0: Yeah, so I fell asleep earlier, that's why I'm awake. I woke up.
1: That's a good thing. Yeah, you should go and get the rest. Yeah. Go and get the rest, which is equally important.
0: Thank you to all the well wishers. I appreciate it, and I hope to be down there soon. I might be down there by Friday for my little holiday.
1: As much as we love you all, the idea to make sure that you get well before you start gallivanting around the great city of Melbourne.
0: It's not that hard. I'm only walking around a little bit, mostly trams.
1: Have you been up and gone for a walk today, for example?
0: I'm not allowed to.
1: Not allowed to move at this stage, yeah.
0: No, because I had the angiogram through my wrist, through an artery that's bandaged up and splintered, so it doesn't bleed. But no, all good. Going well.
1: Well, you know, just think there was a time when probably, not that long ago, where maybe you may have dodged a proverbial bullet because it wouldn't have been available as recently as 5, 10, 15, 20 years ago.

0: Exactly. Yeah. I mean, I never, well, I got the all clear with my heart saying, you know, I did the 3 tests and got the all clear, but these things can happen, and then the next day you can have a heart attack.
1: Yeah.
0: No one's immune to it, but I could have gone earlier. I don't know whether it would have made any difference, but the pain from Friday to Sunday was definitely got worse on Sunday. So, yeah.
1: And was that down the arm or just in the chest area?
0: Nowhere, a little bit different to males. It was like a deep chill in my chest.
1: Mm.
0: Yeah, really weird. Not pulsating, just it varies from one through the back and through the front, but specifically in that heart area.
1: Mm.
0: It was like, oh, that's uncomfortable. I mean, I got on the ride on and mowed the lawn. Got off and went, maybe I shouldn't have done that.
1: Yeah, you would think. Well, all's well. Yeah. Let's hope the recovery is as we would want it to be, and just one day at a time. Get the rest. Have something nice to eat. Enjoy the great, you know, the great support that you're getting, the care that you're getting. And it's only Tuesday. See what happens by Thursday, Friday.
0: Yeah, that's it. One day at a time, and I'll just keep swimming.
1: Keep on dancing, Leanne.
0: Absolutely.
1: Look after yourself. Good to talk.
0: I will. Thanks, Tony.
1: See you. Bye. Kayla, good morning.
2: Good morning, Tony. Leanne's going through the same thing that I was.
1: It's a challenge.
2: Yes, and I still am. I'm on a heart monitor machine, you know, and
1: Are you in there now?
2: No, I'm home.
1: You're home again?
2: At the moment. I'm home. I've got to go back in probably on Wednesday and Thursday and Friday because my heart's beating over 120-something again, Tony. I've done too much, you know. I've been to the footy yesterday and doing a few things with the family, and I've got to slow down.
1: Well, are you not taking the advice that they would be giving you, Kyra?
2: Yeah, I am, but I say it on, like today, I had Lisa Mendias working today. How are you, Corey? And I haven't seen you for 3 weeks. The first bloody thing she said to me, you know, oh, have you been back to your doctor? Well, I'm due, not tomorrow, because I can't, because I've got the one and only Mr. Dennis Wilde. I've got a show tomorrow.
1: Yeah,
2: and
1: I heard you talking to him.
2: I'm not missing out on that for no one, Tony. Nobody, you know, whether my health's all right or not, you know, because I'm going there because a lot of listeners are going and they want to meet me. I've even had a few want to marry me, Tony.
1: Oh, bet. Well, I can understand that. Where's the show being held? Just remind us for those that don't.
2: At the Friends. Yeah, just Texas, you know. They get me on the Facebook. At the Frankston RSL tomorrow. Mm. So, there's quite a few that's rang in and want to meet me and talk to me. I said I'll be there, but I'm the stick in that. I just got to take it easy, Tony, you know. When I've got all my grandchildren and another one was born on my birthday, I've got two great grandchildren.
1: Congratulations.
2: Yeah, it was a boy, Tony's name's Axel.
1: Love it.
2: Yeah, and your grandson will be born soon too, won't he? Any day,
1: so the end of this month, early next month. So I would think, I haven't spoken to the girls for the last, just before the weekend, I think. And as soon as something happens, I'll let me know, obviously. But any day, really. And they're all doing well.
2: What's his name?
1: We don't know yet. They refuse to tell me.
2: Fancy having a grandson named Axel. That's my great-great-grandchild. That's all right.
1: Who's the most famous Axel we know? Who's the singer. Axel Rose.
2: Yes, Tony. Tony, you've had me in stitches tonight of your show. There is not any silly love songs that I don't like. I love them all.
1: Well, we'll ask the, it's been an interesting conversation because I just thought I hadn't heard that Fern song for a long time. Together we are beautiful. And for some reason, my friend was taking the P155, and I thought, well, it was a silly song, really. But then other people loved it.
2: Yeah. Where did you get the banana on your senses from? I think that's funny.
1: Get the which one?
2: You're saying banana tonight? I think that was hilarious. You're talking about a banana.
1: A banana, yes. A straight banana. Does your banana get to bend left or bend right?
2: No wonder I'm 67, being married 4 times.
1: Good on you, Kyra. Thank you. What a great laugh. We'll do this when we come back. Rod will come to you wherever you are, right around Australia. Come and join us, 133-693. So good to hear Leanne sending her lots of get better wishes. Thank you, Jill. How is her heart muscle? Great to hear from Leanne. Craig, thank you. Chris of Brody, good morning to you, and thank you. And Paul Pies in Brentford Square, Thai curry beef pie. Not a better pie on earth, says 174. Thank you for that. Geelong scored 101 points from turnover. Yeah, Rob, you're right about that. Melbourne players were a little bit selfish at times. Thank you. Gone around the ground and tagged, shut down Cozzy. Yeah, that was the big thing. I mean, they got Cozzy and they locked him away. And that's one of the reasons probably Geelong had a really good win in the end. Let's do this. We'll come back. Rod in South Australia, wherever you are, come and join us. 133-693. You'll get through straight away this morning.
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1: Nathan Kosh, Captain Nathan Kosh, who is usually with us on a Monday and or a Tuesday morning at least once a week, which is fantastic when we have him. But he's on assignment as a Qantas captain, as you can imagine, go through regular sort of programs and courses, updating all that. And so this is a pretty intensive week. He's doing that and promises he will be back with us next week. Also to my attention came the notion, and I sometimes overlook this, and for that you should forgive me, that there are people listening on the 3AW app all around Australia and around the world. I had a dear friend who just made mention they were listening in Scotland, for example, and even parts of Ireland, although they got to one particular part of Ireland, I can't remember which, where they couldn't get it. But there'd be listening people listening right throughout Europe, certainly in the United States, wherever you are. 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I often forget that, Jay. Well, we don't really talk about it often enough, that there are people listening because of the new technology that's available anywhere in the world, mostly. So if you'd like to jump on board, love to hear from you. I'm sure listeners across Australia would be loving to hear from you as well. 133 693, or a text message, 0477 693 693. Rod in South Australia, morning.
4: Morning, Tony. How are we?
1: You're driving. Which way are you heading?
4: Heading east this morning, just about at Beaufort in Victoria.
1: Beaufort. Know it well.
4: Yeah, just going up Box Cutters Rise now.
1: Used to go to the Beaufort Apex Club. Gee, they were a strong club going back in the 80s.
4: A couple of things this morning. First thing, I want to send a shout-out to the two ladies who were on before me. Hope they're both up and about very soon.
1: Good on you. Nice to say that.
4: They sound like lovely people, and the world needs more of them.
1: We do. Exactly right.
4: Second thing, new bumper sticker for Victoria. Yeah, Victoria is a state of turmoil.
1: We love a great bumper sticker. So what would you say it would be? Victoria, a state of turmoil.
4: Yeah, well, I'm keeping the P word out of it. But
1: yeah, you've done that really well. So that, I mean, what we do know, I think, Rod, is yes, most would agree with that. Not everybody, most would agree that is the case. But the concern that I have is a couple of things, really. The amount of money that we would need to spend to get our roads to back to any really decent level is going to take a long time and an S load of money.
4: Well, yeah, if we could ever get that missing $15 billion out of the big build back, that'd go a long way to fix
1: it would certainly be a start. But that drive, when you come out of Ballarat, and, you know, it's just awful. By the time you get to Balan, you really know you're on the road again.
4: You want to try going the other way?
1: I'll bet.
4: Oh.
1: You reckon it's worse going the other way?
4: The other way from Nil to the border,
1: yep,
4: is just on 70 k's, 60 k's.
1: Because you've got to travel at that speed.
4: No maintenance done on that for the last 20 years minimum.
1: Yeah, so we can blame other governments as well then.
4: Well, we can blame every government that's been in power in Victoria since the turn of this century, at least.
1: Yeah.
4: And it's probably going back further than that since last time the road was maintained. They're doing some works on a section out of Canova at the moment, about 5 k's they're doing the works on, but they're missing out on the other 33 k's from near to the border. They're not doing any work on that part. But anyway, that's not what I rang up about. I rang up about this dead horse that the AFL are flogging once again, State of Origin.
1: Saw that.
4: Because purely and simply, they missed the mark, and they don't have anybody at AFL House that are prepared to put their hand up and say, yeah, we got it wrong 40 years ago. And what they got wrong 40 years ago was Curley on one side, Witten on the other, and the Victorian South Australian rivalry playing it up like nothing that you've ever seen before.
1: And they did it beautifully, both Curls and Ted.
4: Yes. Now, I don't care what anybody says. I understand there were a lot of great Western Australian footballers played for Victoria back in the day, long gone. But it was always the South Australian, the SANFL that kept saying that, Victoria only beats us because they've got South Australians playing in the side every year. They were the ones, if they had followed the same simple system that the NRL used with State of Origin for the rugby, and just made it Victoria versus South Australia, and had Curley promoting it from the South Australian side and Wick promoting it from the Victorian side, it would have been bigger than Origin is in rugby league. But they got it wrong. They still haven't worked it out. I've rung the AFL several times and told them that that's what they needed to do, even back in the day when before the great EJ and...
1: Curls.
4: And Curley, before both of them passed on.
1: Yep.
4: And they did nothing about it. And I'm thinking, oh, okay, fair enough. You know, you don't want help from outside, so you reckon the people working inside the project know more than the average punter out in the street. I don't know what they're going to do. And now they're going to have this 3-year series, but Victoria's not going to play next year.
1: Victoria will return to Optus Stadium in 29. They'll go back there to take on WA in a rematch.
4: Yeah, so look, you can't have a 3-way series when you're talking about this. Well, the problem with the AFL was they wanted an every-way series. They wanted players they wanted all the big stars out of the competition to play in the state games.
1: Yep.
4: The problem is a lot of them didn't qualify under the rules they wanted to use. That's why they brought in, the New South Wales Rest of the World team or whatever it was.
1: Yeah, they did for a little while, yep.
4: Pretty soon in the way they're going to keep going, you're going to have players who will qualify to play outright for New South Wales because they were both born in New South Wales and first registered to play in New South Wales as an under 16. You're going to have the same out of Queensland. What are you going to do then? You're going to turn around and open up State of Origin so that we play State of Origin every week and don't bother playing home and away games anymore?
1: No, I would not think so. I've got to tell you, though, having been up in Queensland last week, a couple of weeks ago now, of course, for that third and final in Queensland, it is massive. The media around it is enormous. The frenzy around it is just phenomenal. In the days leading up to it, it's all consuming. It's consuming to, and nothing else matters. Nothing else is being discussed in Queensland on a day like that, on a week like that. It is phenomenal.
4: Yeah, you can drop a nuclear bomb in the middle of Brisbane.
1: Yep.
4: In Origin Week, and it would not matter to the Queenslanders. They don't care.
1: It'll still go ahead.
4: The only thing they care about is Origin during Origin.
1: Yeah, it's a huge thing.
4: And that, unfortunately, is the problem with the AFL. The AFL don't get that part of Origin. They don't get what it means. They saw it as just another marketing tool to market their competition. They don't understand the deep inside part about it. You have blokes, Queensland are famous, I don't know whether you've heard the story or not. Trevor Gilmeister was nicknamed the Axe because the way he used to tackle people was basically like he cut them in half. He got injured one weekend playing in a club game on the Saturday, and Origin was supposed to play the following Wednesday. This was before they used to have the game off once they got selected. He signed himself out of hospital against medical advice on the Wednesday night. Got the ambulance to take him down to the graveyard, or Lang Park, as it was known back in the day.
1: Lang Park back in the day, yep.
4: But played the game of Origin, and then, if you ask the ambulance to wait, played the game of Origin and then got back on the journey and got the ambulance to take him back to hospital.
1: It's a great story, isn't it? Rod, I'll let you go. Good to talk to you. Stay safe.
4: All right, thank you.
1: Rod's there in the truck as he's speaking. G'day, Tony. Listening to 3AW. Have a listen to this. Currently on a beach on the Greek island of Lefkada. I hope that's right. Lefkada or Lefkada? L-E-F-K-A-D-A. Lefkada. It's 7:37. Loving the program. Text ending in 103. Good on you. That's very nice. And David says, of course I'm listening on the 3AW at there in Israel. Well done, David. Jeff, we'll come to you next. Wherever you are, right across Australia, anywhere around the world, come be part of it. That's what we do. It's a Tuesday morning. This is Australia Overnight.
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8: Interesting. A lovely text here ending in 174 says, teammate, we don't need AFL State of Origin. We already have the best game. I don't know. It's an interesting thing. There is, I think, the idea of, yeah, we do have the best game, but the idea of a player who may have grown up, say, in Western Australia or in South Australia, wanting to represent the state in which they grew up is something that somebody at 22, 24, 25, 26 would love to be part of that history, as other players who did it over the years still talk about it to this day. So whilst I agree with you, we don't need it, but, you know, two, maybe three games a year might be still a bit of fun, but that will all unfold accordingly. For those that had Tupperware, you might be interested to know that today would have been the birthday of Earl Tupper. Earl Tupper, born in New Hampshire, United States. United States businessman, Tupperware founder. First Australian Tupperware party was in what year? According to the information we've got here, 1961. First Australian Tupperware party, 1961. I reckon there'd be people around Australia who at some point either hosted or attended a Tupperware party. And I guess it's funny, isn't it, because I closed down in 2024, so only 18 months ago, really, or just over 18 months ago, closed down. And presumably because that sort of style of A, purchase, and B, the product themselves, where you can go into a supermarket now and you can buy container after container after container. Not that I'm a great fan of plastic, but container and container and container of plastic that you can put into the fridge for way less than the Tupperware, those great products that people used over the years around the world. Other birthdays today include Rick Wright. We might come back to that one. And Sally Struthers, now, not a household name necessarily, but Sally Struthers is 79, American actress, best known for playing Archie Bunker's daughter in All in the Family all those years ago, and she's 79. I think she also played a role for the series in the Gilmore Girls too, from memory. Somebody let us know. Jeff, the passing of Bill Oddie, good morning to you. It is sad because he was one of that group of many people that came out of the 60s into the 70s via radio, via TV. What an extraordinary career.
2: I used to rush home from school to watch the goodies, and you know, it was basically me getting back in touch with a little bit of joy in my life, because I was relentlessly bullied at school, and getting home to watch the goodies sort of put the joy back into life. And you know, I had a very joyful childhood simply because of Sir Bill and the rest of the goodies team and their program. You know, it made me forget everything that was going on at school, and I could just after that get on with life around, you know, around the house doing chores, whatever Mum and Dad wanted me to do, and you know, the normal sort of things that you do growing up in the 60s.
8: It allows you to escape.
2: Well, it was that escapism of the relentless bullying that I went through, but I was a very, very small kid. In fact, I don't think I was above what people would consider to be midget size until I was well and truly into my teenage years. But then I sort of had a growth spurt and popped above that size. So, please don't be offended if you are a small statured person. I quite admire small statured people. They're very lovely people.
8: Yeah, I agree. So what was it about that culture of, you know, from, say, David Frost and Monty Python, a lot of that era that we're able to churn out? Fawlty Towers would probably be another one from a similar era, where you had all this amazing writing, phenomenal writing that the Brits did so well, that transported themselves into Australian culture as well, and we loved it.
2: Well, it's just their offbeat, witty comedy taking the Mickey out of things that most people take too seriously. I'm saddened by his severe Waddy's passing, and my thoughts are real and prayers are really with his family and friends at this sad moment.
8: Very much so.
2: I will forever laugh my head off at the sketch they did where they had Icky Thump, a comic martial artist sketch where they used black puddings as a weapon.
8: Yeah, wow. Silly, but made it work.
2: Nothing was forbidden when it came to poking fun at things in life by the goodies. And it was just amazing stuff. It just sort of the escapism, the whole looking at life in a different light and laughing about it.
8: I think I've mentioned on air before, Jeff, I had the opportunity of talking to the great John Cleese on air some years ago now. And
2: I actually heard that.
8: And I admit that I was absolutely terrified. Point of that story is that I had to rearrange at the last moment, had to rearrange my thinking about how I was going to approach this interview with John Cleese. And I focused just on not so much what he'd done with Monty Python, not so much what he'd done with Fawlty Towers, but allowed him to talk about that process of writing a lot of that material for all those things that he did for so many years, to actually sit down line by line and write for each of the characters as he did. And it allowed him to talk in a way that I hadn't heard him talk about it before. And it's in the writing that was the thing that, as an artist, I think he would say, brought him such enormous joy.
2: Yeah, and he is such an artist, John Cleese.
8: Very much so.
2: I must admit, Bill Waddy's talent didn't just stop with him. He passed his talent genes on to his daughter, Jade, and she is, in her own right, a very, very talented singer.
8: You're right. What a great call. Nice to talk to you, Jeff. Stay safe. We'll talk soon. Thank you. Just a quick one with Kenny. Good morning, Kenny.
9: Morning, Josh. How are you?
8: Now, you've got a big day coming up because this is the day you were taken, you cared for, and you go down and have a bit of a breakdown at Fremantle with your carer.
9: Yeah, how are you going, Danny Mack?
8: I'm well, Kenny. Now, tell us about what you're going to do in down there in Fremantle today.
9: Well, I'm gonna go to the office first.
8: Yeah.
9: Get the app back on my phone.
8: Yes.
9: And then probably there from there, Tony Mac, I'll probably go to Fremantle.
8: You go to Fremantle and maybe have a bite to eat, maybe to McDonald's.
9: Did you hear that warning today?
8: The which one today? The siren on your phone?
9: Yeah, did you hear it?
8: Yeah, did you? Yeah, we got it. Did you hear it, Kenny?
9: Yeah, I heard it on my phone, yeah.
8: I know. It went bzzz for about 10 seconds.
9: I was in Paul's car.
8: There you go. That was weird, wasn't it? I forgot it was coming and it was a bit of a surprise and everybody got it round about the same time.
9: Yeah. How's your little granddaughter?
8: Oh, Kenny, she's a fab, thank you.
9: So if you go home, Tony, say hi for me.
8: Yeah, Kenny, I will. And the family might be listening, you never know, and they might be listening, but if not, I'll pass it on for you, Kenny.
9: All right, take care, Tony. Yeah,
8: all right, good on you, mate. Okay. Thank you for being part of the program. Lots of text. Tupperware party. That was such fun when I learned how... No, I better not read that out, but it is funny. But it was fun. Those parties were huge. Jump on board. Not a chess player, nor an aquatic pool springboard diver, or an amateur ocean surfboard rider. And thank you for asking. I'm not bored and not accommodated in a boarding house. Don't know what any of that means. Have no idea what any of that means. Thank you. Chris, we might come to you the other side. 133-693. It is Australia Overnight, but keep the text coming, even if I don't know what they mean. 1.3 million on the road wasn't built. 500 million to have the Comm Games. 15 billion lost on Big Build, just to name a few. How many potholes are fixed? Bruno, there's lots of challenges ahead. Be very careful for what we wish.
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8: Little things when you were watching TV programs in the, when you were growing up, as we all did. It was particularly police type programs, law and order type programs. It was all about how they would get the fingerprints. Anybody who was arrested would automatically be fingerprinted. We took it for granted. Now, that's all changed to some degree. There's other ways of analysing. But it was on this day, don't we love it? Fingerprints were used as a means of identification for the first time by William Herschel, 1858. Now, I wonder if young William, he was still alive, would go, look what's happened to the world in terms of identification of, how we measure the DNA, if you like, of people, how we record the DNA of people now compared to just fingerprinting as it was back then. 1858. Come and join us Tuesday, 28th of July, 2026. Tony McManus in the chair. Chris, good morning to you in Minyip.
19: Top of the morning to you, Tony. You're sounding fantastic.
8: Thank you, my friend. Very kind.
19: I've laughed my head off at the opening hour. I think just the calls that come through, I just laid in bed laughing.
8: It's that first hour often puts the terror into both Jay and me. We never know how it's going to work out.
19: It's a funny show sometimes, isn't it? I can almost hear what you're thinking, even though I don't know what you're thinking, but it's hilarious.
8: My suspicion is you'd have a pretty good sense of it, Chris.
19: And a big hello. I don't normally do hellos, but a big hello to Kyra. Take it easy, darling. You're a lovely lady. We love hearing you ring up.
8: Yeah.
19: And Vern and Terrelkin, love hearing you call. And I must say hello to Leanne, even though I don't know you and I live in the same town. But thoughts to you, darling. I know what you're going through is probably a bit scarier than you're making out on radio.
8: Yeah, you would imagine it would be. Yeah.
19: It is. And I know she lives alone, and it's not easy when you live alone when things like this come up.
8: No, it's not.
19: You've got,
8: what's the population of Minyip?
19: Oh, 500.
8: So it's small. You would reckon you'd sort of know most people around in a small town like that, wouldn't you?
19: Oh, I'm a bit just out of Minyip, so I tend to, I don't know, I just
8: low profile
19: go to the supermarket and that's it, there's not much in Minyip, so I go to the supermarket sometimes, that's it. I tend to go to Matawa a bit, which is the next town there. What else I was going to say? A couple of things.
8: Mm.
19: That Tupperware's just been relaunched again, only about 2 weeks ago.
8: Is that right? I did not know.
19: It's in all good homeware stores now, and I've seen it on Facebook.
8: Well, there you go.
19: A range of containers and bits and pieces in all new sort of pastel colours now. And, so I thought, there we go, it's back again.
8: So it's retail as opposed to Tupperware parties.
19: Yes, it is.
8: Which probably sort of makes sense.
19: The other thing I wanted to talk, I don't get outraged that much. It's not worth it.
8: No,
19: But I'm angry about this bloody phone call thing yesterday at 2 o'clock. I was in a cafe and about 15 people were there and only 2 people got it. I didn't get it. But then I heard it cost us $157 million. Is that right?
8: Well, just double check. I've had about 37 different versions of how much it costs. We'll get clarification.
19: Me too. So I'm not too sure, but it costs us a lot of money.
8: It's a lot of money, honey.
19: You know, how do we just casually blow that on a Tuesday afternoon at 2 o'clock? Just go, oh, yeah, push the button. Let's blow a couple of $150 million. Don't worry about anything else. Nothing to see here. We haven't got any problems with roads or hospitals or... No, just, yeah, let's just blow a bit more money.
8: So according to the... Just having a look, there's no prices there. Jay, is there? See if we can get the pricing. How much money, honey? If you write in money, how much money?
19: I thought it was $130 million, but someone said $150 million.
8: About 132, yeah. Approximately 132 would be the
19: latest. How does it cost that much?
8: The technology, the technicians, the people putting it all together, I would have thought.
19: Oh, I don't get it. We need a breakdown of analysis.
8: That's a good point. Yeah, we should get. How do you work out that it comes to 132 million?
19: Oh, it's a lot. Someone's having a laugh, aren't they?
8: Well, yeah.
19: It's that old thing, though. When it's a government job and the quotation pad comes out, there's a few notes added on, I think.
8: I mean, you can sort of put it out there, and if you get the gig, you're going, thank you, God.
19: You know exactly what I mean. It's like that with all government jobs, you know, and you think, you know, it's just, I don't know.
8: So initially expected to cost about, I hope this is right, from what page is this, Jay? Protecting public safety. Oh, that's really good. So just drop that government news. So it drops down. This was in February of what year? It was February of this year. So drop this down for me so I'll share with the audience. The cost of the new national emergency and warning system has ballooned out at more than 10 times the original price tag. What? So initially expected to cost $10 million for development is now estimated $132 million. Gone from 10 to 132, according to one of the stories earlier. It's a lot of money, isn't it? Chris, there you go. So that figure would appear to be around that $132 million. Worthwhile? Well, down the track it probably will be cheap. At one point we'll think, oh, that was cheap for the time. It's Australia Overnight. Good morning.
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11: Just having a look at some of the things Sandy Kay's going to talk about a bit later on, including Coxie and the Roxy Boys coming up August 1. Looks fantastic. Details still to come. Australia Overnight.
10: News as it happens. 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
12: Hello, I'm Nelson Scott. Victoria's Premier Jacinta Allen is fighting a leadership challenge from her deputy. Kiara Parker reports.
13: Ben Carroll is putting his hand up to be the next Labor leader, saying it's clear Jacinta Allen has lost the majority of caucus. He's posted on social media that a group of his colleagues asked him to nominate for the leadership position and is making his move now because he believes the stakes are too high at the upcoming election, which is now just 4 months away. Mr. Carroll will reportedly implement a royal commission into big build corruption as the first major marker to differentiate himself from Jacinta Allen. Despite poor polling, Jacinta Allen is refusing to step down, sparking a party process which could take weeks, potentially derailing Labor's election campaign.
12: Australian gymnast James Hardy has nabbed his second Commonwealth Games bronze medal just hours after his first. Hardy won his second bronze on the rings after securing an earlier third-place finish on the floor. Hardy's latest medal is Australia's 42nd in Glasgow, further cementing our spot on top of the leaderboard. His result is extra special, with his mother unable to make the games due to breast cancer surgery.
14: Look who it is. It's James Hardy again on the podium on what has been a brilliant day for him. I mentioned earlier that his mum's not been too well lately. She's recovering, watching at home.
12: That audio, thanks to Channel 7. The first test of the country's new emergency alert system has had mixed results, with some people not getting the notification. The 10-second siren is to notify Australians about emergencies and disasters. Experts say factors that influence if a device gets the alert include outdated software and issues with cell towers. Federal opposition leader Angus Taylor says the Prime Minister must answer questions about a fundraising dinner in Sydney's East. Anthony Albanese has been sidestepping questions about the event at the Point Piper mansion of controversial businessman Felix Lee. Mr Lee's father, Philip, has been accused of deceiving the tax office about transferring money into Australian bank accounts. Mr Taylor says Anthony Albanese must tell the truth.
2: Did he go to this dinner? Who was at it? And indeed, was there someone at this dinner where there is an allegation that that person has not paid the tax that they should have paid? These are questions he needs to answer. He hasn't answered them. He never does.
12: A New South Wales man's been fined $31,000 for trying to smuggle lizards out of Western Australia. Nicholas Thomas Havitt posted the animals. A court heard the 28-year-old exposed them to cruel and inhumane treatment. 4 died and 51 had to be put down. A Sydney man caught operating illegal taxi rides and touting for airport passengers has been fined over $32,000.
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12: Returning to Glasgow, all three of Australia's women's 100-metre sprinters have advanced to the Commonwealth Games semi-finals. Ebony Lane and Georgia Harris just scraped through after recording the 15th and 16th fastest times. Australia's fastest woman, Tori Lewis, smashed her heat, flying through in 11.15 seconds.
15: She gets out okay alongside of her Apgov as well. And getting out fast there was Dodé. And now Lewis starts to pick up. Dodé going with her, but Lewis, Tori's going to be impressive. It's 11.15. Boy.
12: That audio, thanks to Channel 7. St Kilda forward Max King will miss the rest of the AFL season due to a hamstring injury. In the NRL, Adam Dewey is expected at West Tigers training on Tuesday after holding positive peace talks with coach Benji Marshall.
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5: Or as we like to call it, Ronald Albarashi weather. Top of 31. Maddie, we'll come to you in just a moment. Melbourne right now, it is 11 degrees. With that top of 17. Perth, 7 degrees. Chilly for the good people in Perth. Top of 18. And Adelaide, 10 down to 15. I mentioned just prior to the news there, for those in Melbourne town, I'm looking at this huge cloud.

0: Unforgettable rock classic, superb harmonies, has shared stages with some of the biggest names in music. If you love classic pub rock, why would you not? Iconic hits are simply a great live music experience. One to watch out for, Coxie and the Roxy Boys. Good night together. Oakley Music Hall. Well, you'd be there or be square, wouldn't you? Fabulous. $35 a ticket. Got some passes to give away, which we will do a little later on this morning with our very own Sandy Kay, who's back with us. Been a while. Lots of texts, lots of messages. G'day, Tone. Loving the program. Hope to Cinderella stays and wins in November. Having said that, I heard a couple of calls on Jackie Felgate's program yesterday here on 3AW who were saying the same thing. So it's not everybody who thinks this is done and dusted. Having said that, I glance at the newspapers. We'll have a closer look in the next hour of the program. We will have a quick look at it for the papers, but the papers are covering it like there's no tomorrow, like it's a done deal. What do you reckon? 133693. We're going to do golf rep? No, we're not? Okay. Matty, South Australia, morning.
1: G'day, Tony. How you going, mate?
0: Scale of 1 to 10, nudging a 9, 9.2, I reckon. Always room for improvement, Matt.
1: I used to love the goodies, mate. Phil Audie was one of my favourites. Yeah. And we lost Tim Brooke Taylor in the COVID times, remember? And,
0: we did, right in the heart of, yeah.
1: And I remember that one, Ecky thumping his black pudding and, yeah.
0: It was good value.
1: Oh, it was great, you know. And the thing that come true out of that, buddies, the goodies, it was, and don't the kids just love him with Rob Harris, you know?
0: Back in those days, yeah, well, how things have changed.
1: Oh, God. I just used to love him. And I used to come home and then watch Doctor Who as well. And yeah.
0: Yeah, and that was all on the ABC, wasn't it?
1: ABC, that's right. Exactly right, yeah. Yeah. They were good memories. And I was just, I'm sad to see him go. But anyway, such is life, I suppose.
0: Well, that is. So what else is happening in your world, Matt?
1: Not too much, mate. I just up in the morning and, can't sleep. So I like listening to you and... You're a good bloke.
0: Well, that's very kind. There are so many, and I don't know whether it's a demographic. Somebody will have to let me know. There are so many people who say, Matty, men and women, listen often all night, can't sleep.
1: Yeah. I just, and I love listening to you. You're a nice bloke.
0: Matty.
1: I'm not trying to play you.
0: No, that's
1: trumpet,
0: no, I know you're not.
1: Just like,
0: but like all of us, there are times, Matty, where you start to grind the teeth. You know what I'm saying?
1: Yeah.
0: You ever get that feeling where you just think, oh, patience, Tone. Because bad Tony can break out at any time, and it's not a good thing.
1: Get on you, mate. I love listening to you. Don't ever stop.
0: See you, mate. Thanks, Matty. Which part of South Australia are you?
1: I'm in the Barossa Valley.
0: Oh, that's right. You mentioned that. I'm envious. I'm envious of the Barossa Valley. Do you get to taste some interesting wine from time to time?
1: Oh, we don't have much wine around here.
0: There's not much wine in the Barossa Valley. That's fantastic. Going to use that line. Keep it to yourself is what you're saying. Good on you. Thanks, Matt. 133693. Other bits and pieces today. Glenn A. Baker. Remember, we used to talk to him from time to time, Glenn A. Baker. He's a lovely bloke. He's having a birthday today, 74. The Australian music writer. He remains a wizard, no doubt, about all things rock and roll and the trivia that he did all those years ago on the J's, I think, back when it was 2JJ. And he's also written cover notes to numerous Australian albums. And he would often, when we're talking to him, he'd often remind me about you know, particular songs and album covers that

0: most of us had forgotten about. And he would just instantly reinforce the notion of how wonderful album covers were, how important they were to, you know, the product, and whether or not we in fact ended up ever purchasing the aforementioned album. Three-time recipient, the BBC Rock Brain of the Universe title. Pretty good. The original manager of All 55 co-wrote the 76 hit Rockin' Christmas. So Glenn A. Baker, happy birthday to you. Glenn's been living in Sydney for years, but is 74 today. Many happy returns. A bit later on, I'll talk to you about Damien Drum, who I reckon is a great bloke. Victorian, Coach Fremantle, but and then went into Parliament too, didn't you? Forgotten that a little bit, but a great bloke. Rodney Pakenham, morning, Rodney.
1: Good day, Tony. How you going?
0: More importantly, how are you doing?
1: Yeah, real good, man. Yeah, real good. I just heard that there's a couple of Victorians out there want Alan to go fishing. I'll tell you what, there's a lot more want to go out and go fishing, I'll tell you.
0: So there are many. So I've got text in front of me saying they hope that Jacinda Allen stays.
1: Nah, crazy.
0: So are you convinced, presumably you are, that if and when there is a effective change of government, the opposition is ready to go and undertake the transformation required?
1: Yes, I do. Yep. Wow. Jess Wilson, I like Jess. I know Brad Batten personally, and they're ready to go. There's no worries about that. And Victorians ready to get rid of this mob that's up in there now.
0: And it will be a long-term project, if and when there is a change. You know, Jeff Kennett, I think, has said, you know, more than a couple of decades to get it right again.
1: Oh, yeah, it won't happen overnight.
0: No.
1: There's no worries about that. You know, Andrews and Allen's put Victoria right. They've said in back years, if that went right, you know, that Andrews, he should be in jail for so long since. But, you know, it's going to take a long time, but, geez, we can't go along with what we put up with now, with crime and losing money for the unions, and it's just corrupt, that's all it is.
0: Needs a massive tidy-up clean-up, you reckon, Rodney?
1: Oh, for sure. Yeah, for sure.
0: And I think most agree, and I think I would probably agree. It just, like, a change can be as good as a holiday, nothing else.
1: Yeah, for sure.
0: Yep. Rodney, you look after yourself. Good to talk.
1: Yeah, bye, mate.
0: See you, mate. Bye. Johnny DeRemus, welcome. Good morning.
2: This is John DeRemus with the passing parade of the story of a woman who exercised the feminine privilege of changing her mind and thereby came into a fortune. Now, we all hope for the day when our lucky number will come up, when some freak chance or unexpected windfall will make our wildest dreams come true. It does happen. Not to many, but to a few. I'll tell you about one such case after this message.
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2: In 1916, a young Dutch couple settled on a small farm in Transvaal. Their names were Jacobus and Wilhelmina Jonkers. Previously, they had lived in Johannesburg. They worked and saved for a place of their own, and now it was reality. The only trouble was they had differing ideas as to what they should do with that land. Wilhelmina wanted to farm it to till the soil and grow crops, but Jacobus was determined to go for broke and prospect for diamonds. In the end, he had his way. Planting a minimum of seed just enough to keep his wife and children fed, he converted the rest of the land into a miniature diamond field. The fact that he didn't find a single diamond in the first year did not dampen his enthusiasm. Others in the area were finding diamonds, were becoming wealthy on the proceeds. It was only a matter of time, he declared, before he, too, would strike it lucky. A second year went by, and a third, and still nothing, but Jacobus refused to accept defeat. The thing had become a sickness with him, as it had so many, a sickness known as diamond fever. Having exhausted his own land, he went further afield in search of the precious stones, leaving his family more or less to fend for themselves. For 18 wretched, fruitless years, the fever continued to rage within him. And then one day in 1934, on returning empty-handed from an excursion to Rhodesia, he informed his wife that he was cured. He would sell the land, his digging equipment, and take a job that would provide a regular income. It was decided they would move back to Johannesburg and endeavor to pick up the threads of the life they had left 18 years before. And then, on the very eve of their departure, Wilhelmina came by the astonishing notion that Jacobus should give it one more try. Jacobus could scarcely believe his ears. "For so long you've begged me to stop," he said. "Now that I have at last agreed, you suddenly change your mind." "Just for another day," she replied. "Go out after breakfast tomorrow morning and dig, even if you only dig up the backyard." It should be noted that the backyard was the one place Jacobus had overlooked, mainly because it was there he had planted seed. And so the following morning, to humor his contrary spouse, he went to work. And shortly before lunchtime, he walked into the house and placed before his wife a diamond the size of a hen's egg. He had unearthed it under the vegetable patch. Though not the largest diamond ever found in Africa, it was near enough to it. Weighing over 700 carats, it proved flawless and was duly sold by Jacobus for £200,000. Thus was a wife's abrupt change of mind responsible for the finding of one of the most precious stones the world has ever known, the fabulous Yonkers Diamond. Our time is up till we meet again for another chapter of The Passing Parade. This is John Doremus, and goodbye for now.
5: 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Because Enda Brady's away, we'll catch up with Elizabeth Callaghan next, the UK. It's all part of Australia Overnight.
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0: Just having a bit of trouble. We'll find Elizabeth very shortly. On this day, Richard Wright, born in London, 1943. Sadly, lost him in 2008. But when you think about some of those great players, there would be none finer than this person. Pink Floyd. Oh, Rick Wright, keyboardist with Pink Floyd, the album Dark Side of the Moon and The Wall.

0: Would have been a birthday boy today. Rick Wright, from the keyboard player from Pink Floyd all those years ago. Let's do this. So the UK, Elizabeth, come and join us. It's always a joy, Enda out, Elizabeth in, Elizabeth Callaghan sitting in for Enda Brady. Hello and welcome.
1: Thank you so much, Tony. Great to be here.
0: And it's lovely to hear your voice again. It's been a little while. Fair bit happening in your part of the world. You've got your new Prime Minister catching up with President Zelensky. Is that happening as we speak, or is it scheduled for when?
1: It's happened. He has been catching up with President Zelensky in his first kind of test on the world stage, I would say. So he's only a week, obviously, into his time in office, and President Zelensky is his first international visitors. So the two leaders met at a naval base in Portsmouth and met with military personnel from both UK and Ukraine. So they've been training together. And then, you know, Burnham did pretty well. You know, he was very warm with Zelensky and put his hand on his shoulder as he welcomed him. And then they did a tour of the aircraft carrier of HMS Queen Elizabeth and then did a short presser. Now, what's going with a bit of precedent that Andy Burnham is establishing is there were no podiums. So he was just stood there with a folder, with a black folder, which looked more relaxed than I guess we're used to, in front of the military personnel, and he reiterated his support for Ukraine, you know, saying we are with you, the whole country is with you, and pledging that support. He also announced that they'd be providing homegrown jamming tech, something called Stone Cloak, for Ukrainian drones to help protect them from Russian air defense systems from tracking and locating and targeting them. So, and President Zelensky, you know, really grateful, thankful to be there. And Burnham said that he would actually visit Ukraine soon. So I'm just really reinforcing that relationship with the Ukrainian president, Keir Starmer, obviously in his last week visited Ukraine himself. It was a good moment to see Andy Burnham very quickly, just a week in, to be welcoming an international visitor, and very symbolic that it was the Ukrainian president.
0: Elizabeth, with the new Prime Minister, Andy Burnham, it's probably too early yet to get a sense of the shift or the preferred shift now in tone of his Prime Ministership.
1: Well, he's setting out a very more relaxed stand, I would say, in terms of how he comes across.
0: Yeah.
1: You know, the whole getting rid of the podiums. And he's jumping straight on and announcing policies. He went through quite a few last week, and he's said that there'll be more this week on things like social care, housing, welfare. So he's really trying to make his mark early on in his tenure. But really, you know, from Starmer, he was quite stiff, wasn't he? He was very formal. He wasn't very personable. And that was one of the many things that led to his downfall, really, is that people just felt they couldn't relate to him and felt that he didn't relate to people and wasn't, you know, one of the people, I suppose, which is something that Burnham has a little bit more. But, you know, time will tell. We shall see. But certainly he's coming across as very friendly, very enthusiastic, with a great sense of energy.
0: Yeah, and a very different body language.
1: Yeah, really. Just really relaxed. And, you know, just the way that he's greeted Zelensky, for example, just you felt a real warmth from him. Look, good and bad. He's also not dressing quite as formal as well. So today he was wearing all black, which was fitting and right, but he was wearing a black T-shirt rather than a black shirt or anything, for example, and there was no tie. So Very different from Starmer. I don't think he would have necessarily done that. He was very much a suited and booted kind of prime minister.
0: I think I mentioned to Wenda late last week, the idea of those changeovers, I mean, walk in, walk out virtually. Does that the same for all staff, most staff, or does new prime minister say he's already got in his mind who he's going to keep on staff inside the home?
1: So I think a lot of the civil servants will obviously remain in their jobs. He's announced his top team within his cabinet, and it will just be a case of getting on with the job, won't it? So we'll see. I'm sure there'll be a shuffle around. Obviously, he's announced this number 10 in the north, so he's... Some civil servants, some of his staff will be up in Manchester for some parts of the week. He said he'll be there at least once a week, I believe, and some of his cabinet will as well. Mm. So, I mean, that's a big,
0: shift.
1: A big thing that, it's huge. And just really getting to, he wants to make a difference in every postcode, he said. So that's kind of setting the tone of how he's going to do that. And sort of, shifting power away from Westminster and London.
0: I love the idea. Number 10 in the north. Stay there, Elizabeth. We'll come back in just a moment. Elizabeth Callaghan sitting in for Enda Brady, who's away for a couple of weeks. It's all part of Australia Overnight. Andy Burnham, we've done that. We'll have a look at the fires, amazing fires in France, and the sad loss of Bill Oddie. That's still to come. Australia Overnight.
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0: Wherever you are, nice to have your company. You might be at 5AA in Adelaide, 6PR in Perth, the Ace Radio Network, and of course 3AW in Melbourne. Elizabeth Callaghan sitting in for Ender Brady. You look at Spain, you look at France, gee, it's hot, hot, hot, hot with these incredible wildfires, Liz.
1: Yeah, they are, well, as President Macron described today, said they were on an unprecedented scale. And so they've been raging in Spain and in France. Firefighters struggling to get them under control, just scorched thousands and thousands, tens of thousands of hectares in both areas. Macron saying, and these are the worst fires in France since World War II. And really the next 24 hours are critical, officials are saying, in getting the fires under control. Now, it has been very, very hot, but it's set to get even hotter over the next few days with 40 degree Celsius heat wave expected, which could worsen the crisis. So we've had more than a quarter of a million people evacuated from southwest France already. The fire is encroaching on Bordeaux, which is France's ninth largest city. It's obviously very famous for its wine region. And you know, residents are having to grab all their things that they can, and there's thousands in sheltering at a Bordeaux exhibition centre just waiting until firefighters are able to get the wildfires under some sort of control. But authorities have warned that they could be fighting blazes near Bordeaux for several weeks or even months on some kind of scale. And, it's a really challenging situation. And these are, you know, far worse than Europe has seen. And it just seems to be getting worse and worse. Pedro Sanchez, the Spanish Prime Minister, has said that, you know, Spain is suffering the effects of the climate crisis. He's been visiting Valencia today. So in Spain, nearly 100,000 people have been evacuated, homes, forests destroyed. As Macron said, unprecedented. And you just see the scale of all these fires and think, gosh, how are they going to get it under control? The EU has also sent planes and helicopters to both Spain and France to help get it under control. But look, let's hope that, you know, over the next 24 hours, things will ease. And maybe before this heat wave, there might be a little bit of rain, because there just hasn't been. And even in the UK, there's been no rain for weeks, it feels like. And actually, the Mayor of London is even warning something similar could happen on the outskirts of London, not quite a scale, but that we have had some fires outbreak in sort of the east of London. So yeah, who knows? The UK is not immune. There have been some popping up in Scotland and Wales. The ground is very, very hot, very, very dry.
0: Those vines, and they're devastating to a community and growers, those vines in Bordeaux. They will, if they will ever recover, if they get the damage. We've got a couple of minutes just before we go. I mean, we've been talking about Bill Oddie. It's a very sad presenter, much loved in the UK, certainly, and other parts of the world that knew of his work, his idea as a panellist, a host, very funny, until he sadly passed away.
1: Yeah, so we found out today that he passed away on Saturday, aged 85. As you say, really was a larger-than-life character, often referred to as a genius. I remember growing up with him, with his wildlife shows, such as Bill Oddie Goes Wild, and I knew him predominantly as a wildlife presenter and loved watching his shows. But obviously, he's been a massive fixture on TV screens and on radio for absolute decades. You know, in the 60s, he was a comedy writer. In the 70s, as part of the Goodies. So, you know, they were huge, dominated the comedy scene throughout the 1970s. The TV series were shown on the BBC. They had a novelty song Funky Gibbon, which was released in 1975, which actually got to number four. And then also, I didn't realise, but I found out today, that he also, alongside the Goodies, voiced and created the children's show Banana Man, which I loved watching as a child. But bird watching was his lifelong passion. And then he moved into presenting programs, including BBC's Spring Watch. He also wrote wildlife books. But he was just multi-talented. He had this great sort of really eccentric kind of style where, you know, producers that he was working with spoken about, they just used to let the camera go, and he used to just talk to the screen. But it's a huge loss. Yeah, he was a true genius.
0: I tell you what, great job, Liz, and we'll talk to you on Thursday.
1: Great, good chat.
0: Thank you, Elizabeth Callahan, sitting in for Enda Brady. Australia Overnight Serial on the way.
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22: The following radio serial is a work of fiction. The characters are portrayed by radio actors reading a script. Some episodes may contain material which some people may find offensive or upsetting. If you are likely to be offended, we suggest you don't listen to this serial and rejoin Australia Overnight in about 10 minutes' time.

0: A cable from Peter in Raville, a strange phone call from Leonie Kilburn at Larsen Aerodrome. These were the two vital factors that gave us the final indication that the climax to this whole business was rapidly approaching. Leonie had said that she and her mother were flying to Breville, that all the answers we needed were there. She could not know that we'd already heard from the place. Peter was already there, and he had discovered that there was a patient in the sanatorium called Jane Kilburn. This could only be the real Mrs. Kilburn. It meant that Victoria was an imposter.
1: But why did Leonie Kilburn go to such lengths to tell us about Breville? Why did she give away the fact that she and her mother were on their way there? She must know that we'd act on the information.
0: I think I can understand, Rowley.
1: Well, then you might explain it all to me.
0: Leonie's sick of running, that's the answer. I know just how she feels. She's frightened of every shadow, every sound in the darkness. I was running from the police. She's running from her own conscience.
1: And the old lady, Victoria Kilburn, what about her?
0: Perhaps she doesn't know yet.
1: Know what?
0: That you can't run forever. You have to give up sometime. Leonie's given up now. She wants to be caught. She wants the whole nightmare to come to an abrupt end. Yes, I can understand it better than most, I assure you. Question is, what are we to do about it?
1: Well, naturally, the first thing to do is to warn Peter that the Kilburn clan are on their way to Breville. I'll send an urgent cable.
0: The Kilburns? But if what Peter says in his telegram is true, then they really aren't the Kilburns after all, are they? I wonder who they really are.
1: Oh, more to the point, I wonder how the devil they thought they'd ever get away with a fantastic subterfuge like this.
0: But you seem to forget, Rowley, they did get away with it. They got away with it for a long time. If Julian hadn't died, then perhaps no one would ever have discovered that they were all imposters.
1: Wish I were in Breville. Kay, I think I ought to go there. All the danger in Larson's past, there's really no reason why I shouldn't.
0: Oh, Rowley, please don't leave me. Not now. Not now that things are so close to the end. I want you near me at this time. I'm still so desperately frightened. There are still so many things I don't understand.
1: But Peter's there alone.
0: No, Inspector Stanton's there too.
1: Well, he seems to have disappeared for the time being.
0: Oh, he'll show up again, I know it.
1: Like a bad penny, yes, I suppose he will.
0: Poor Leonie.
1: Poor Leonie? For goodness sake, don't waste your pity on her.
0: But I do feel so sorry for her. I even feel sorry for Victoria. She must know, must realize the net is closing in about her, Rowley. It's a terrifying feeling. You get the impression that the whole world's against you. Deep down in your heart, then, you know there's no escape.
1: Your days of running are over, Kay.
0: And for them, the nightmare's just beginning. I wouldn't wish it on anyone.
1: Even after what they did to you. They would cheerfully have watched you go to the gallows for a crime you had nothing whatsoever to do with.
0: I wonder.
1: What?
0: Right at the very end, the bitter end, I wonder what would have happened.
1: Victoria Kilburn would have sat back and chuckled. She would have known that at last she was really safe.
0: No one knows yet who really did kill Julian, do they?
1: No, but... But...
0: But what?
1: Of course. That's the whole crux of the matter. Who really did kill Julian? Until we know that...
0: Then nothing has really changed, has it? Nothing at all.
1: I better get that cable off to Peter.
0: I wonder if he's really found out all the answers.
1: Well, if he has, I hope Inspector Stanton's somewhere close by. Really close by.
2: We'll be coming to the sanatorium soon. Oh, it was a bumpy trip in that little aeroplane, wasn't it? What is the matter, Leonie? You've hardly spoken a word since we left Larsen.
3: I've just been thinking, that's all.
2: About what?
3: About prison.
2: Leonie, I forbid you to talk like that. Prison, how ridiculous.
3: A lonely place for a woman, they say. No sports cars or Paris gowns there, Mother. Just the quiet grey stone walls.
2: Leonie.
3: But it would be peaceful and relaxing, wouldn't it?
2: No one is going to prison, Leonie.
3: Oh, yes, they are. We are. You and I, Mother. And Felix, too.
2: Stop it!
3: Do you remember when I was a little girl, Mother? You used to tell me never to be frightened. You'd say that you and Julian would always be there to save me from all the troubles and woes of the world. We'll look after you, Leonie, you used to say. We'll dress you in silks and satins. And you'll never know anything about the terrors or ugliness of the things about you. Strangely enough, I believed you. Right from the very beginning, I believed you.
2: We did look after you.
3: But now Julian's dead. We're going to Preville.
2: And everything's going to be all right, Leonie. I'm going to take care of everything, just as I've always done. I gave you those satins and silks, child, and I defended you against all the ugliness of the world.
3: No. No, you didn't. That's the whole point.
2: But
3: you showed it to me, Mother, you and Julian. You showed me deceit and lies and fear. You showed me the depths to which a human being could sink. You made me part of an enormous lie. I think I hate you for that, Mother.
2: Leonie, don't say things like that. Everything is going to be all right.
3: You keep on saying that like a broken record. Everything's going to be all right.
2: I promise you...
3: I'm not going to listen to any more of your promises. I'm sick of them, Mother. I'm sick to death of them. I'm finished.
2: What are you going to do then?
3: I'm just going to sit back and wait for all this to end. And then I'm going to accept my punishment as gracefully as I can.
2: This is not going to end, and no one is going to be punished.
3: I wish I were Felix.
2: Felix?
3: Yes. He's already suffered, hasn't he? They can't punish him anymore, can they?
2: Oh, don't even think about Felix.
3: But he knows, Mother. He knows it's useless to go on.
2: I will not listen to
3: you. Then listen to your own conscience.
2: I don't have one, Leonie. I lost my conscience when I made myself a solemn promise. Would you like to know what that promise was, Leonie?
3: Yes.
2: The promise I made was that my children would never suffer the way I had done as a child. They'd never know poverty, any of them. They'd never know what it was like to have to go hungry or barefoot in the cold. Life was a continual battle, Leonie, and you had to be strong in order to win that battle. A conscience was a weakness. You had to destroy it.
3: And so, we never went hungry and we never went barefooted.
2: And it was because of me that you didn't.
3: But perhaps hunger and poverty would be better than the things we have to suffer now, Mother. You may have successfully stifled your own conscience, but you haven't been able to do anything about mine. It's torturing me now. I can't forget how close we came to sending an innocent girl to the gallows. I can't forget how she was hounded and hunted. But I shall know what it's like. Because it's going to happen to us now.
2: No. No, we're too strong for that.
3: You may be, Mother, but not me. I'm just tired. Desperately tired. I could even think of prison walls as a haven now.
2: You'll think differently, my girl. You'll think differently when I've sorted out this mess. And you'll have your sports car again and your pretty Paris gowns. It will be as it was before. And you will thank me for having the strength.
3: And Julian, Mother? What does Julian have?
2: I couldn't help that. There was nothing I could do about that.
3: The person who was responsible for his death is freer than we are. Have you taken that into consideration?
2: This is the entrance to the sanatorium on the left.
3: You didn't answer my last question, Mother.
2: I didn't answer it, my child, because there isn't any answer to it. Stop the car at the front gates.
3: Oh. And so the nightmare goes on. What happens now?
2: I shall go in and see the matron.
3: Mother,
2: and
3: no.
2: And I shall talk to her. You will sit here in the car until I come back out again. And

0: I will make it so. And I can do it so simply. He only doesn't know she can't know.
1: Good evening, Mrs. Gilbert. I've been expecting you. I trust you had a pleasant trip over from Larsen.
0: Who is it? I can't see in the dark.
1: Peter Gunther, Mrs. Kilburn. Oh, now, surely you haven't forgotten me, have you?
0: What are you doing here?
1: Waiting for you, Mrs. Kilburn. I received word that you'll be arriving in Breville tonight.
0: Word? Who from?
1: Kay Kinneil and Roland Corbett.
0: What are you talking about, young man?
1: Oh, you'll find out very soon.
0: Let me aside. I'm going into the sanatorium.
1: Visiting? Oh, would you be here by any chance, visiting the lady in room 42? A strange coincidence, you know. She has the same surname as yourself. Kilburn. It's not a common name, is it?
0: Stand aside.
1: Certainly. We shall go into the sanatorium together, eh? Oh, and you'll be pleased to know that the matron arrived just a little time before you did, Mrs. Kilburn. She's been on holiday in Paris, you know. Or so she says. I'm sure she's anxious to see you. After all, you have so much to talk over, haven't you? The situation has changed radically in the past few hours.

Peter took Victoria Kilburn's arm and steered her towards the front door of the Breville Sanatorium. And it seemed that now the old woman was reluctant to go inside. Back at the car, Leonie watched as Peter joined her mother. Around her, the shadows were ominous and quiet and full of danger. She knew exactly what it felt like to be a girl on the run.

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13: Now, little 3AW corridor whisper. What I can tell you here at 3AW in Melbourne, a very special guest coming up on the breakfast show with Rob, Rob Stitch. Rob Stitch will be the special guest with the Brekkie boys this morning, Ross and Russ. Oh, it's going to be exciting. I might hang out myself just to catch up with young Rob, a special guest Brekkie this morning here on 3AW. When we come back, lots of things we'll talk about. Text like you've not seen anything for a long time. It is Australia Overnight. Good morning.
12: News as it happens. This is Adelaide's 5AA.
14: Hello, I'm Nelson Scott. The federal government has announced plans to build Australia's first new oil refinery since the 1960s. Labor will commit $4 million towards a feasibility study into constructing a refinery in Western Australia. The government says it would help reduce our reliance on foreign fuel imports, which has been exposed by the Middle East conflict. Australians who didn't receive Monday's AusAlert test are being advised it could be due to incompatible hardware, outdated software or cell tower issues. The broadcast was successfully delivered by 94% of cell towers across the country. Emergency Management Minister Christy McBain says there's no need to report not getting the alert, but feedback is welcome.
15: So we'll continue to work with our telco partners as well as device manufacturers on a range of the feedback that will come in from this test. NEMA is also taking feedback from constituents, so you can jump on the AusAlert website and provide feedback directly to us from there.
14: A New South Wales corruption inquiry has heard a property developer claiming to have influence over the state government. The ICAC is investigating claims Liberal Party members breached donation laws. It's heard developer John Nassif sought to use a former Premier's brother to influence government decisions. Victorian Premier Jacinta Allen's deputy Ben Carroll says he'll put his hand up to become the next Labor leader. It comes after a delegation of Labor MPs met with the Premier to urge her to resign. They say she's lost the majority support of caucus. One Nation leader Pauline Hanson has flagged going to the High Court after failing to overturn a decision she racially vilified Green Senator Maureen Faruqi on social media. The federal court has rejected her appeal. Senator Hanson says she's disappointed.
2: My legal team and I will now closely review the decision in the coming days with a view to commencing an appeal in the High Court of Australia. This has never been, nor ever should be, the Australian way. We all need to have the courage and the freedom to say what we think on issues that are important to us all.
14: A New South Wales man's been fined $31,000 for trying to smuggle lizards out of Western Australia. Nicholas Thomas Habbard posted the animals from WA in 2023. A court heard the 28-year-old man exposed them to cruel and inhumane treatment. Four died and 51 had to be put down. We're being encouraged to sign up in the nation's organ and tissue donation register as part of Donate Life Week. Just over 1,000 Australians received a life-saving organ transplant in 2025. Spokesperson Lucinda Barry says there are around 2,000 people now on a wait list.
16: And without that transplant, those people will pass away. 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But what we do have is that real chance to not have another family go through that and give them the gift of life.
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14: Australia has claimed its 18th gold at the Commonwealth Games, with Kate McDonald winning the uneven bars gymnastics. The 25-year-old scored an impressive 14.333 in a routine that was technically difficult but perfectly executed. McDonald's victory has been a long time coming.
18: Kate McDonald, it's finally happened. The dream has come true. After missing out in Birmingham, she is the Commonwealth Games uneven bars champion.
14: That's audio thanks to Channel 7. The AFL is locked in state of origin for the next 3 years, but Victoria has been benched for 2027. In the NRL, the Titans are celebrating back-to-back wins for the first time this year, following yesterday's 20-point victory over the Dragons.
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5: Get back to the calls in just a moment. Headlines in the Australian, as you can imagine, the headline is Faceless Ben Koo. Faceless Ben Koo, written by Anthony Galloway, who says Victorian Premier Jacinda Allen has dared Labor MPs to blast her out, risk a bruising six-week leadership contest after refusing to step aside, love, in the face of challenge from Deputy Premier Ben Carroll. Wide cross-section of a party telling her to avoid ruining her legacy. Front page of The Australian. Age, little different. Allen was told big build corruption back in 2023. They hurt themselves, really. A secret briefing to Premier Jacinda Allen reveals her most senior advisers sought to warn her in writing, June 23, that the big build

0: coming into the studio in the breakfast program, coming up very, very shortly with Ross and Russ is... Thank you, Rob Stitch. Just in front of, make sure I had the right team member on the brekkie program. Just after they get underway from 5:30 this morning, that'll be a whole lot of fun. Can't wait to catch up with Rob, as you will be if you are a listener. I encourage you to tune in, because the story in the paper today talks about the castle and why it is loved. This is in The Age. Now, to mark the 30th anniversary of its release, the movie isn't just being repeated, it's getting a complete makeover. Oh, this will be fun. As a stage show, complete with new gags and an updated setting. And you look at the team that put it all together, which is Santo, Jane Kennedy, Rob Sitch, and Tommy Glasner. Fantastic. So all that will be revealed, part of the Brekkie Show coming up later on. In other news, and there's a fair bit, let me go straight to the Herald Sun, because front page of the Herald Sun, they just call it civil war. Labor tearing itself apart. Premier Jacinda Allen, Deputy Ben Carroll face off today in a bitter vote. The other story is, as mentioned just earlier, Goodie star Bill Oddie, fondly remembered, has died at the age of 85, rose to fame in the 70s. The Goodies, alongside fellow comedians Tim Brooke Taylor, who died in 2020, I think, and Graham Gard. He was also one of the original hosts of BBC TV's Spring Watch and other shows over the years. Very funny, gifted talent. And 85, one of the other greats we lose. Lots of things, as you can see, right through the story. One of the observations, I guess, an analysis piece by James Campbell in the Herald Sun, talks about Spring Street's Mad Monday. Started formally enough, normally enough, the night before the fraction conveners, that is to say, the people who represent the factions, and in the case of the right, the micro-factions that make up the caucus, had met and agreed to nut out the way forward to a Jacinta-less future, a Jacinta-less future for a state Labor. First time Victorian Labor has dumped a leader since 1999, when Greg Sword, now there's a name, Greg Sword, told John Brumby his time was up. Lots on that as we go through the morning together. I'm sure you want some thoughts and ideas. Looking at the texts are really mixed, as opposed to the phone calls. So texters, feel free, 133693, come and have your say, because I know Marky of Stawell is beside himself, which what may unfold later on today. Marky, good morning.
1: Smacker, over.
0: Morning.
1: I hope Kyra gets better, but she should have just jumped on the two-way and get the flying doctors out there at the Minya. Oh, / Cooper's Crossing. Well, that's where they filmed The Flying Doctors.
0: Okay, there you go. Thank you. I was wondering right. What the connection was. Thank you.
1: Yes, Excellent. Yeah, yeah, because they could have just raced out of the Cooper's Crossing, which is now the community centre up there, hospital, and jumped on the plane and got it down to Ballarat Base within 5 minutes.
0: Sorry, again, are you talking about Leanne?
1: Yes, okay. Yeah. Oh, sorry. Well, yeah.
0: Yeah, right. Okay.
1: Yeah, so, yeah, I hope she gets better. Anyway, let's get on with the serious stuff.
0: Thank you. We got there in the end. You wanted to make a comment. Please do.
1: Right. 18 Saturdays. Ben Carroll will be a good opposition leader. Leave Jacinta where she is, and I want to see her cry and tear up in a resignation speech when she gets annihilated in the polls and on voting day.
0: You're still quietly confident.
1: Of course I am. What's One Nation going to do? They're a party of four run out of Canberra.
0: No, I don't know that you can really put them on the radar at this stage, to be fair, Dinkum.
1: Well, how can you? Yeah. 18 Saturdays, Marco. Yeah. And they haven't even got a candidate to run the state, let alone run a seat here.
0: Mm.
1: So what's... all right, they've got great ideas, but I just don't see them going anywhere.
0: Have they got great ideas, though?
1: Pardon?
0: Have they got great ideas?

0: Not really.
1: Yeah. So why did you say they had great ideas?
0: Yeah. Well,
1: you speak with forked tongue.
0: They keep going. They're like a scratch record. They keep going on about immigration and this. And look, what about the potholes here? What about getting the potholes fixed? There's been no mention of that. Why aren't they attacking Elbo? They're not even attacking Elbo. You know, they should be right up with this nice little dinner he had and to get $1 million. But I didn't have dinner with him. No. I've attended so many functions this week and dinners, I can't recall it. Mind you, it's all in plain sight.
1: Sorry again, I'm off the tram, so... You're talking. So you're talking about people going to dinner now.
0: Yeah, well, Elbo went to that plush mansion in Sydney.
1: Yep.
0: And I can't recall. I've been to so many dinners this week.
1: It'll all be in the diary.
0: Oh, what, the invisible diary, like an invisible work diary that. People having their trucks as well.
1: So this was the dinner, $10,000 head fundraising dinner. Is that the one you're talking about?
0: That's the one with that 25-year-old billionaire, millionaire, whatever. Oh, no, I didn't go there.
1: At Point Piper.
0: That's the one.
1: Mandalay. Be a nice house, $40 million.
0: Oh, is that all? Mm. But don't forget, he owes a lot of. His father owes a lot of back taxes too. Over $270 million in back. Or was that sort of a little of a trade off there? I'll give you $1 million if you don't look at the $270 million back taxes.
1: That I can't answer. I'm not too sure how you got to that point.
0: No, I can't. All right, Macca, you have a good day. Talk later.
1: Conspiracist Mark Stahl. Julian, good morning.
2: Good morning, sir. As an ex-employee of many years in the cinema industry, I could tell you many, many different stories. I occasionally meet up with people who have worked in the heyday of Melbourne cinemas in the 1940s and 50s. Let me tell you about a story of a projectionist who worked at the old, now demolished Regent Theatre in Brisbane. He was looking out his projection window one night, the Sunday night, and guess what he saw in front of his projection in the city?
1: I can only imagine.
2: His girlfriend sitting next to another bloke.
1: Oh, no!
2: Oh, no, it was a true story. It was very impressive. There's nothing you can do about it.
1: I know. What would you do? Because he would only see the back of the heads, presumably.
2: But he knew it was his girl, and she dumped him for another bloke. Ooh, another one I could tell you from the people who used to work for years in the drive-ins was they would stand at the projector front of the gate where they used to take the money and notice that the boot was very low to the ground. They'd say, open the boot, there'll be half a dozen people in the boot.
1: What, trying to get into a drive-in?
2: For trying to get in for nothing.
1: Oh, yeah. That was, we tried to make history doing that sometimes.
2: Let me tell you another story, how some 40, 50 years ago, I saw Spike Milligan standing out the stage door with an actor called Franciscus Henry. Do you remember him?
1: I remember that he was a singer, wasn't he? Wasn't he a Christian singer?
2: I think he was a children's actor.
1: Children's performer, was he?
2: And I said, hello, Mr. Milligan. May I have your autograph? Would you like to know what Mr. Milligan said to me?
1: Nick off.
2: O.F.
1: Yeah.
2: Signed the program, threw it back at me. I've still got it. Not a very nice man.
1: He wasn't happy.
2: No, I've heard stories that he was highly temperamental. Have you heard those?
1: No, I must confess. It's not something that comes up in conversation on a regular basis.
2: No, another story I can tell you of a guy who worked with me. I won't give him his name. He may be still alive or listening. He was supposed to send a G version of Alice in Wonderland with the Robert Helpman as the Mad Hatter to a convent school in Northern Victoria. He got mixed up and he sent the posters and the film of the R-rated one to the conference. They were not impressed. It was Christine the Belle of Playboy. And you could imagine what the R one was about, can't you?
1: Well, I'll have a hazard a guess, yes.
2: So when people had their own seats in the old days of the picture theatres, they actually bought some of the fittings of the old Melbourne cinemas. Did you know that?
1: No, I didn't, but I can imagine they would have been somewhat desirable at the time.
2: They used to change the program twice a week. Mm. Some of the people still have their own home theatres from fittings from old theatres that are demolished around Melbourne.
1: What was that little Raincoat Brigade cinema almost diagonally across the road, Collins Street in Melbourne?
2: That was called the Times Newsreel.
1: Was it Little Times Theatreette?
2: Was underneath the Odeon. They used to get another old gentleman. He was a lovely man. He was well known to all the cinema staff. And he used to come in. He used to sleep all day in the cinema. He saw four sessions, from first session right through to the end when they closed. But they didn't mind because he paid for four sessions. He was a lovely man. But you could see him sleeping up the front.
1: Julian, you're a good man. Always good to talk to you. Thank you very much. I'll get to these texts in just a moment, but many are saying Ted Baillieu as a premier cut back road maintenance by a lot of money, something like $100 million. Don't think that cut has ever been reinstated. Thank you for that one. Hanson supporters genuinely believe policies will magically smash house prices, drop grocery bills and tank petrol prices. I don't have the heart to tell them that the only thing Pauline's actually going to do is, please explain, is why none of that ever happens. Are they voting for a politician or a fairy godmother? Another one says, one thing I just can't understand about Jacinda Allen, the majority of Victorians are telling her that they can't stand her and want her gone and are pointing out that to her every day what a bad job she's doing. Even her own colleagues seem to want her gone now. Go away. At what point do you get the message? Well, you and I say that as if it's a number that we can document. You say the majority of Victorians. On what basis do you make that assertion? Asking for a friend. Because on my other side of the scale, there are a lot of people that don't see the delight that many see with changing government at this point. 133693. It's just an interesting time. 133693. Your calls, Helen, will come to you. You've got it all to yourself at this stage. And for the text line, 0477 693 693. I'm Tony Mack. It's Australia Overnight.
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1: Wherever you are, keep the text line coming. Still waiting for my emergency text, my turn up today. Don't forget, Macca, I live in the country of Victoria. Marky, thank you for that. David in Mount Waverley. Tone, thanks for the goodies, for endless laughs, unforgettable adventure, brilliant absurdity, and the joyful memories that will always inspire a gen generations onwards. I think that's pretty right. Get this person off. Thank you. Another one says, David McWayman sends one as a political party. Lots of different text, sometimes out of context now, but after it. Lots of the same person thinking there. And another one says, drinking again? Well, no, I'm not. But I'm not too sure to whom you refer. One thing I can't understand about Jacinda Allen, the majority of Victorians, what they're saying. Well, we read that one out. Thank you. Let's go. Helen Greensborough, good morning.
15: Good morning, Tony.
1: Hello, Helen. Morning.
15: Is the emergency your daughter's having the baby soon?
1: No, well, maybe. That's why we were sending the sirens out yesterday. Baby's due any day now. Yes, Helen.
15: Yeah, no, because you said you're expecting an emergency call.
1: Maybe that could well be it. So in the next, you would think in the next 48, perhaps. So it's all a bit exciting.
15: Oh, look, I hope everything goes well and good luck.
1: I'm sure.
15: Can I say, my daughter used me. I have mentioned my daughter has shares in horses, and there was a ladies' lunch group. Sorry, last Friday, and my daughter used me as her plus two. She asked if she could take her mother along.
1: Oh, lovely.
15: And isn't that wonderful?
1: Where was it held,
15: and
1: Helen?
15: I went. It was at a restaurant in East Melbourne.
1: Gorgeous.
15: On Wellington Parade.
1: Wellington Parade.
15: Mm. I forgot the name of it.
1: Just up from the hotel there.
15: Yes.
1: Mm. What used to be the Clevedon Mansions.
15: Restaurant. It was a lovely restaurant, and it was for free. Well, it wasn't for free because they want you to buy shares in horses. But that wasn't why I rang. A lady, there was a daughter and a mother as well, and they sat next to us. Mm-hmm. And the lady's name is Marion. So, Marion, if you're listening.
1: Hi, Marion.
15: Good morning. Hi, Marion. Good morning. But Marion said that she listens to 3AW, and we just started chatting, but she didn't recognise me, so that's not why, you know, we started chatting. And she said her two favourite people were Mark from Storm and Julian. So there we are. We had both of them one after the other.
1: Isn't it interesting?
15: Yeah, so that's what she started, and Helen from Neil. So she was, you know, we'll go through all of our favourite people that talk overnight. So I don't know whether Marion's up, but I get up and I was listening to. It was just so funny that Mark and Julian were one after the other.
1: Yeah.
15: So I thought I'd ring up to that because I didn't have anything to say today.
1: No, you're going along beautifully.
15: I'm doing well. Can I say another thing?
1: Of course you may.
15: I did know horses' birthdays are on the 1st of August because my brother's birthday was on the 1st of August, and we always joked about it. But I read up. I thought, okay, I'll find out why, because that lady rang up and asked why they're on the 1st of August. But they did that. That's for the Southern Hemisphere. All the horses born on the Southern Hemisphere, regardless of when they were born, their birthday is on the 1st of August. It didn't matter even if you were born on the 31st of July, you're the 1st of August. But in the Northern Hemisphere, it's the 1st of January.
1: I think I've heard that story in the past, Helen.
15: Oh, I never heard about the 1st of January for the Northern Hemisphere. I assumed, and then tell me another thing. Another thing I read, how many handles does the Melbourne Cup have?
1: Great question. I would have said two.
15: No, there's three. And can I tell you why?
1: Please.
15: For the jockey, for the trainer, and for the owner.
1: On the one cup?
15: Yes. My daughter's actually held it. I asked her that.
1: So have I, but I'm just wondering, I don't recall the third. You think there was one either side and one at the back, if you like?
15: Yeah, there's three of them. And my daughter and son-in-law actually held it because their horse was running in the Melbourne Cup. Oh, gosh, I forgot how many years ago. Maybe 3-4 years ago. When did Damien Oliver rode it, that it was his last race in Melbourne, and it was on their horse. And they actually held, they didn't win it, but they actually held the Melbourne Cup. So as a trivia question, I asked them, but they knew it was three handles, but they didn't know why. And the reason why was what I mentioned, and that's why there's the three handles. No, I assumed it would be only two.
1: Well, I'm going to double check that, Helen. I don't recall there being three, but there may be different versions of it over the years.
15: Maybe.
1: That's
15: fantastic.
1: But they
15: held it and it's got three. They held it and it's got three. They both knew that. My daughter and son-in-law knew that because they'd held the Melbourne Cup and they said it's got three. That was the first thing they said was three, but they didn't know why. And, you know.
1: I'll get Jay to have a look at that very shortly. Helen, it's always good to talk to you. Thank you very much. The forecast for Melbourne today, whatever you've got planned for Melbourne, Adelaide and Perth for today, would suggest that Melbourne, with a temperature now of 7 degrees, I beg your pardon, 11 degrees, top of 17 is what I meant to say. Perth, still chilly, 6 degrees. You're on the way for an 18 today, partly cloudy. Showers in Melbourne too, by the way. Adelaide also showers, 9 degrees and a temperature of around about 15. A text here, classic caller, we love Mark. Mark of Stall, the Macca intro is over. It's had its day. New material. But the jumping from topic to topic without the content, without the continuity, I think, always gives me a laugh. Keep it up, mate. Classic caller, we love Mark. Still waiting on emergency text. My turn up to date. Don't forget, Macca, I live in the country. Thank you. And there was something else there that I wanted to do, and it's disappeared from the screen. We'll do that next. Wherever you are around Australia, plenty of room on the board. Come and have your say. 133693. Good morning.
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1: Well, we all like to hog the doona, or do we? Let's find out. One thing, single life can offer so many well-being gains, boosted friendships, resilience, clarity. What? We thought we'd find out more. Dr. Lishman, who's a regular contributor to the program, good morning.
23: Good morning. How are you?
1: Is it the solo revolution? Solo revolution. What is going on?
23: I know. There's so much talk of it these days. I don't remember reading about this or anything like a few years ago. I think more women in particular, but I think I've been speaking to a lot of men recently that have kind of by themselves and wondering what it's all about.
1: So for those that don't know, Dr. Marnie joins us occasionally on Australia Overnight, a mindset coach, doctorate psychology, author of this wonderful new book, Only You, The Unexpected Gift of Being Alone. Oh, Marnie, it's sort of tinged with a touch of, I don't know, sadness, isn't it?
23: It sounds sad initially, yeah. But don't be sad. Oh, don't be sad.
1: Okay. I'm here to help.
23: I think there's a big portion of people out there that don't want you to be sad about it. They're kind of putting their hands up and saying, hey, I'm doing okay. Don't worry about me. But I think obviously there are people out there that are lonely, and that's a separate conversation because there's things that we could do about that. But there is a portion that are saying, hey, I'm actually feeling a lot happier than I was when I was kind of coupled up with someone, you know, particularly when a relationship's broken down and it didn't go well, particularly towards the end. People are kind of relishing in that time being by themselves.
1: Is that because there's a scar tissue there?
23: Yes, I think so. There's a wound, isn't there? Particularly when a relationship's broken down and something, you know, it was challenging for a portion of that, which, you know, obviously leads to breaking up for most people. And yes, there's baggage that people carry around for a period of time. And yeah, a wound that is still there. Depending on what the wound is and what challenges then those people actually went through and whether they've actually kind of gone, you know, really kind of cleaned up the wound a little bit and got some help and figured out what worked, what didn't work, what do I need to do better next time. Yeah, it can kind of linger for a little bit longer.
1: What's the, based on what you've been looking at, Marnie, what's the demographic? Mm.
23: You know, I think it's kind of middle age onwards.
1: Mm.
23: You know, I think you know, when we're kind of in our teenage years and when in our kind of early adulthood, I think we kind of ride the trials and tribulations of relationships a little bit easier. But I think once we get into middle age, or where, you know, a big chunk of us have had, you know, one or two relationships, and sometimes some long-term ones where, you know, we might have had children and, you know, kind of extended family attached to that, and it's been extremely challenging, and then we've kind of plonked into this kind of singledom, you know, I think a lot of people are kind of going, oh, that was tricky, and trying to find out who they are without a relationship.
1: There's a joy, though, of having a companion, whether you're traveling, whether you're enjoying a meal together, whether you go for a walk together, frankly, whether you go and see a football game or a theatre together, there is joy in
23: exactly.
1: that. That's worthwhile preserving.
23: Oh, exactly, exactly. And, you know, I know some people, I know many people who are in wonderful relationships, and I think, you know, we need to relish in that, don't we, and hold space for how many people have awesome partnerships, or just, you know, someone to go out with and do those things that you mentioned. I think that's wonderful, and that's part of being connected. But, you know, I'm often talking to people who are single and kind of, you know, feeling bad that they're single and trying to kind of, I guess, attach to people that might not be right for them, rather than relishing in that time alone and connecting to themselves first. Because I think, you know, once we learn to be single and do that well, then you're more fussy about who you're going to hang out with, and you're more likely to find someone who's a bonus to your life, because you've got so many other things going on which are, you know, nurturing you, that are good for you.
1: Does it apply to blokes as well, so both men and women?
23: Yes, definitely, definitely. And I've worked with far too many men over the years that have coupled up far too quickly, you know, with people that are not quite right for them, or they're repeating patterns that they haven't quite realised were patterns, you know, from long ago. You know, going out with people that were similar to someone that didn't work out with in the past and treated the same. So I often say to them, you know, you don't go from one relationship to the other. Just stop for a little period of time and try and do some other things, like join a club or a team, or do some volunteer work, or, you know, take up some more, you know, like extracurricular activities.
1: Some sort of hobby.
23: Connect with that before going straight into a relationship. It's just much better to nurture all different parts of you.
1: I highly recommend doing, on a semi-regular basis, wine tasting.
23: Oh,
1: Just sort of throw that in. Or take up understanding more about horology.
23: Oh, there you go.
1: So if you can point to somebody's watch and say, I'm really liking that watch, there's your conversation starter.
23: Oh, there's many conversations. I like those. I like those. But there's so many things, activities, things to be part of in our communities, aren't they? Whether you're in a big city or whether you're in a small town, that sense of belonging is so important. It doesn't mean you have to be coupled up. It can be these things that you can do by yourself, kind of stepping into things that are really interesting rather than sitting and watching the telly with something can be sometimes more rewarding.
1: It's a great new book. It's simply called, is it called I'm Happy By Myself, or is that just the quote?
23: No.
1: The unexpected, thank you, the unexpected gift of being alone. Author of the new book, Only You, The Unexpected Gift of Being Alone. Wish you well with the project. It's always good to have you on the program, Dr. Marnie.
23: Thank you so much.
1: See you. Bye. It's a great new book. Bye. Have a read of it. Dr. Marnie Leishman, a regular contributor to Australia Overnight. She's one of your favourites too, isn't she, Jay? Yeah?
0: She's wonderful, isn't she?
1: She's a lovely girl.
0: Yeah.
1: Damien Drum, having a birthday today. Yeah, Damien, good morning and happy birthday to you. He's 66. Damien Drum, Australian rules player, coach, politician, played 62 games for Geelong, 82 through to 89, former Fremantle Dockers coach. Remember it well, from 99 through to 2001. He then served Minister of Sports and Veteran Affairs in the Dennis Napthine Ministry, Victoria. During season 2001, he was sacked he was, from his coaching position at Fremantle. At that stage of the season, the Dockers were still winless. Poor, look at them now, though. Look right at the top of the ladder. The people there listening through, the good people at 6PR in Perth, will be thrilled about what the coming weeks, the possibilities for the much-loved Fremantle Dockers in that part of the world. They'll be going ape, I tell you, ape. The main reason the horse's birthday is different in the northern and southern hemisphere, Tony Mack, due to the horse's breeding season. Thank you for that, Steve, from Sydney. Well done. Tony McHellen is correct, and we checked that out. She is correct. Melbourne Cup does have three handles. I've been able to handle it a couple of times over the years, if you'll pardon the expression. Three teams to win the cup, the owners, the jockey, and the trainer. Thank you, Jay. And I think they forgot who actually runs the race. Laugh out loud. She is Dougie in New South Wales. Morning, Doug. Keep the text line coming. 133693, but for the text, 0477 693 693. I just glazed at the email coming in, and I will reply to those throughout the day. Overnights, plural, overnights at 3aw.com.au.
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1: Classic The Castle, which is great, going on to a stage production, which will be going. And consequence, Rob Stitch will be here in the studio, 3AW, with Rob and Russ, the Bricky Show, getting underway just after 5:30. Other news, and I've been banging on about it, but I'm so looking forward to it. And a few of us have been catching up on previous episodes of Ted Lasso. I've banged on about, is that the right expression, Jay? I've banged on about it.
6: Yeah, you can certainly bang on about it.
1: So the TV game-changing hit returns for a never-supposed-to-happen fourth season. Goes deep with the cast, creators, the off-field drama, and on-brand hope that made it all possible. The story is, thinking about doing this so-called fourth season felt like your partner asking you to have a third child while you're having your second. Anyway, so it's Jason who put it all together, convened the writers of Ted Lasso in California some time ago at his urging, and the show has aired its third, purportedly final season a year or so earlier, but now he's having second thoughts, and so they're creating the new one, which is scheduled for early next month, which is just fantastic. For those that love the series, you will know. For those that are yet to see it, and so many people said to me, oh, no, I heard about it. People told me it was great, but not seen it. But it really is worthwhile having a look. Ted Lasso, it brings joy to your heart. If you are having a birthday today, in no particular order, you're sharing with people like Earl Tupper, who was the founder of Tupperware all those years ago. Sadly, we lost him just a week or so. So Garfield Sobers would have been 90 today. What a player. West Indies cricketer, better known as Gary. Regarded as one of the world's great all-round players. In his test career, he scored 8,000 runs, 68. He scored 36 runs in one over against Malcolm Nash in England. There's footage of that. It is an incredible over. We mentioned earlier Rick White, a former member, no longer with us, of Pink Floyd, would have been having a birthday today, 1943, he was born. Now, people would remember Terry Walker, who passed away in 01, but would be having a birthday today. The Australian singer, vocalist with The Strangers. They were massive, The Strangers, from 1967 through to 70. He sang on all their hits. I think one was Happy Without You, Lady Scorpio, their biggest hit, Melanie Makes Me Smile.

0: I know it's an oldie but a goodie. It's one of the all-time great favourites. All those years ago, though, goes back to the late 60s, early part of the 70s. That was a big hit, the national hit, My Melody Makes Me Smile. Terry Walker, born on this day, 1949, from the much-loved Strangers. And people right around Australia would remember that band. They toured all around Australia for a long time, the Strangers. Lots of texts coming in. A lot of people are being single these days, Tone. They choose peace over prison. Oh, a little harsh. Single again, another one says. Single again for the last 15 years. Bless. Bless, I tell you. T-Mac, Helen is well and truly correct. Melbourne Cup definitely has three handles, introduced as far back as 1919. And the three handles, as mentioned, symbolises the three teams to win the cup. The owners, the jockey, and the trainer. There you go. I must have picked up that thing only because, not because I have anything to do with racing, but often when we're doing the brekkie programs all those years ago at Perth, at 6PR in Perth, they would often bring in the cup and we get to hold it and play with it and have photos done with it and all that sort of stuff, which was a real joy. But do you know, for the life of, it never even occurred to me that it had three handles. Ignorance is bliss, T-Mac. 133693, it is Australia Overnight.
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0: Bit of entertainment news, freelance broadcaster, the wonderful journalist and producer Sandy Kay from A Breath of Fresh Air will join us the other side of the news. Have we got some bits and pieces and things to give away, Jay, don't we? We got a copy of A Little More Love, A Little More Love, which is the life and legacy of Olivia Newton-John.
12: And we need a bit of more love around.
0: We need a little more love. All we need is love. The Depth biography closely examines superstars' multifaceted career. So we'll talk about that and give a copy away. That's still to come in the next half hour. And a couple of movies as well. The Wizard of the Kremlin looks a bit interesting, so we'll get all those details. And briefly, I mentioned earlier, big show coming up, which would be great for Melburnians, Coxie and the Roxy Boys. And you look at some of these people, including the great Bobby Valentine, who's just a fantastic singer, and Wendy Stapleton. People would remember Wendy from a long time, been around forever, and just great on vocals. And, of course, the great drummer Jeff Cox. Morning, Jeff, leading all that band alongside Tony Naylor from the Bootleg Family Band. Who else is there? Paul Cartwright from Glenn Shorrock and Brian Cadd's bands over the years. Anyway, and we've got a pass that we will give away in the next half hour. If you would like to be part of the program, you can jump on board to be part of that. We'll tell you how you can win in the next half hour. Leading to the Breakfast Show, Ross and Russ, 3OW Breakfast Show. Special guest Rob Stitch will be in the studio talking about the stage production of The Castle, an exciting new project. A lot of it in the paper today too, about this, because I think people love it. They love The Castle. You and I can quote it forever. As you can do, and that's why it remains so much love, the relationships between the family. Some of those lines were just absolutely...
13: It's the vibe.
0: Yeah, I know, it was absolutely perfect. You're right about that. Stay with us, Sandy Kay, straight after the news, A Breath of Fresh Air. It is Australia Overnight. Good morning.

0: News as it happens. This is Adelaide's 5AA.
1: Good morning, I'm Dusty Fitzpatrick. Victorian Premier Jacinta Allan says she will stare down demands to resign and force a six-week leadership campaign. A delegation of Labor colleagues has told her she's lost the majority support of caucus. Deputy Ben Carroll says he will put his hand up to become the next Labor leader in the state. Former Federal Labor MP Michael Danby believes the Premier should step aside gracefully.
2: Some of the socialist left will vote for Ben Carroll, who's in the right, out of a conflict of disloyalties, because they want to save their own seats. They figure if Jacinta stays there, we'll be lost.
1: The federal government has announced plans to build Australia's first new oil refinery since the 1960s. Labor will commit $4 million towards a feasibility study into constructing a refinery in Western Australia. The first all-female ACTU leadership team will leave the peak body by the end of the year. Secretary Sally McManus and President Michelle O'Neill will step down to bring renewal to the organisation. An official election will be held later this year to determine the new leadership team. Tests are being carried out after seven new suspected cases of the H5 bird flu strain in South Australia. Australia has 20 confirmed cases across SA, WA, New South Wales and Queensland. All are in migratory seabirds. Infectious disease expert Dr. Paul Griffin says the risk to humans remains low.
3: This is something that's devastating for birds, and certainly if it gets into commercial poultry will cause big problems, but the risk to human health is extremely low. Of course, we do want to take steps to make sure that remains the case.
1: A New South Wales man has been fined $31,000 for trying to smuggle lizards out of Western Australia. Nicholas Thomas Havitt posted the animals from WA in 2023. A court has heard the 28-year-old exposed them to cruel and inhumane treatment. Four died and 51 had to be put down. Firefighters are continuing to tackle major wildfires in France and Spain as another heatwave threatens Western Europe. More than 300,000 people have been evacuated across both countries. And Australians are being urged to sign up to the nation's organ and tissue donation register as part of Donate Life Week. Just over 1,000 Australians received a life-saving organ transplant in 2025. Spokesperson Lucinda Barry says there are about 2,000 people now on a wait list.
4: Without that transplant, those people will pass away. So organ donation only happens if somebody can't survive. But what we do have is that real chance to not have another family go through that and give them the gift of life.
1: Checking the markets, the Dow Jones trading up 216 points, the Nasdaq trading down one Australian dollar, buying around 69 US cents.
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1: Australian gymnast James Hardy has nabbed his second Commonwealth Games bronze medal just hours after his first. Hardy won his second bronze on the rings after securing an earlier third place finish on the floor. His result extra special, with his mother unable to make the games due to breast cancer surgery.
6: Look who it is. It's James Hardy again on the podium on what has been a brilliant day for him. I mentioned earlier that his mum's not been too well lately. She's recovering, watching at home.
1: That audio thanks to Seven. Australia's now secured 49 medals in Glasgow, further cementing our spot on top of the leaderboard. St Kilda forward Max King will miss the rest of the AFL season due to a hamstring injury. That is the very latest in news and in sport.
7: Hi, Grace. I really have to thank you.
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19: It's great to have you out wherever you are right around Australia. I can tell you Melbourne on that way to 17, currently just 10 degrees. Good morning to you. Perth, 5.5 degrees, 18 and partly cloudy for your Tuesday. Adelaide, 9 degrees, 15 more showers on the way. The wonderful Sandy Kay, we love her. Entertainment reporter extraordinaire. Been trying to get away with this for 35 plus years in radio and TV from a breath of fresh air. Sandy, good morning.
20: Good morning to you.
19: How many years?
20: 35. I don't know. An awful lot of them. I can count the wrinkles on my face that would tell us how long we've been friends, T-Mac.
19: I was listening to Dennis O'Kane here on 3AW yesterday, who was jumping in and doing afternoon news. And it just reminded me of, you know, wonderful news readers that you and I have known over the years. Dennis O'Kane would be one. And particularly in those days, back in the 3XY days,
20: it was just
19: all-encompassing, wasn't it? Brilliant.
20: It sure was. That was back in the late 70s. I worked with Dennis, and that's, of course, where Darren Hinch first started.
19: He did.
20: And we all worked together there. It was pretty much like the 3AW right is now, like the number one radio station. It was the place to be. And look at us all these years later. Here we are still on radio.
19: Well, you still call this getting away with it, Sandy?
20: Yeah.
19: Getting away with it. I've got a little thing here, a little note that you sent through. A washed-up tennis pro. Oh,

0: film called The Dink, which is on Apple TV right now, about a washed-up tennis pro who has to turn to win his dad's respect, and he's forced to break a solemn vow and do the one thing he swore he'd never, ever do, and that was play pickleball. So it's a bit like going to the dark side if you leave tennis and go to pickleball. And there's a couple of fabulous tennis players that play themselves in this too, like one and Andy Roddick and John McEnroe's in it too. It's kind of fun. I mean, it's no, you know, film masterpiece, but it's a film that's about, you know, this trend that's happening today and a real look at the absurdity of racket sport rivalries, which is huge also, isn't it? It's good fun, The Dink, on Apple TV.
1: We have a regular listener who is a self-proclaimed Australian pickleball champion.
0: Oh, because we haven't had any of them awarded yet.
1: Well,
0: he thinks he's pretty good.
1: He thinks he's very good and is heavily awarded.
0: But oh, is that right?
1: But he's in semi-retirement for the moment.
0: Already?
1: Yeah, Justin, good morning. I tell you, Apple are doing some really good things. I've been banging on about the forthcoming fourth series of Ted Lasso, which is not that far away.
0: You love that series, didn't you? You always talk about that.
1: It's an addiction.
0: Yes, well, I'm addicted to other ones. Apple's had some fabulous series, I totally agree with you. And Reese Witherspoon's production company, Hello Sunshine, has made a whole lot of great series for Apple also. Little Fires Everywhere was one. Daisy Jones and the Six, I think that was one of my favourites ever. Did you ever see that?
1: It was loosely based on the story of Fleetwood Mac, wasn't it?
0: Exactly. I love that, starring Elvis's granddaughter. Mm. That was fabulous. Well, there's another one on now called Lucky that is only 7 episodes. It's on, I think we're about halfway through it at the moment. So if you don't have a subscription, all you've got to do is take a trial and you can binge watch for a while. And this series, Lucky, makes you cooler just by watching it, really. It stars Anya Taylor-Joy, who I think, having spoken to a couple of my daughters about it, you either really like her or you don't. And I tend to like her. She's in this gorgeous little platinum wig, and she's the daughter of a confidence man, really eager to leave the life that she was bred into behind. But she's got one last job that's blown up in her face, and she's trying to escape Annette Bening's mobster gang. Annette Bening's all over the screen at the moment too. I don't know what's happening with her. Yeah. I know about 3 different ones she's in. But this one is fabulous, and you just can't stop watching Anya Taylor-Joy as Lucky in this. It's really tailor-made to binge, and it digs into the question of nurture versus nature and whether you really can ever escape the person that your parents moulded you to be. What's your thoughts on that?
1: Well, it's tricky if I haven't seen it, but I will...
0: No, I mean in terms of nurture versus nature.
1: Oh, we could have a whole...
0: Still tricky?
1: We could do an hour's segment on this.
0: Well, we don't have time for that. So
1: no, we don't. I think there's a bit of nature and your environment. Your environment for a very young age. So I think they're combined. I don't think you can separate them, really, can you?
0: No, I think I'm on your side with that one too. Do take a look at Lucky. Reese Witherspoon does some fabulous things. She did Where the Crawdads Sing, that movie, and Little Fires Everywhere. This one, Lucky, was a book from her former book club. I really think that people who are in book clubs are fabulous. I wish I had the wherewithal to join a book club and sit down and read books regularly. I can't. I think it's going to be on my bucket list, like learning how to swim properly.
1: Well, we might get to a book that you have been watching very shortly. There's a, you know, when you talk about Lucky and Reese Witherspoon in particular, I have a great friend, colleague Bob Moore-Mill in WA. And one morning after moving his car for him, it's another story, but I walked in and he said, "Oh, Tony," he said, "did you hear about that? Did you hear about that actress who died? You know, dreadful murder." "Oh," I said, "Bob, who was that?" He said, Reese Witherspoon." "No," he said, "no, with a knife. That's how she was murdered."
0: Oh, gosh. Bob Moore-Mill was...
1: It was a very funny
0: man. Just funny. Strange sense of humour.
1: Very strange sense of humour.
0: Strange.
1: I got to go. Stay there. We'll come back in.

0: Just a moment, we'll do this. I want to talk to you about the life and legacy of Olivia Newton-John. We've got a copy to give away. The Wizard of the Kremlin in cinemas now. And a couple of other little items. We'll do that next. Sandy Kay, entertainment reporter extraordinaire, part of Australia Overnight.
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0: Young Sandy Kay, entertainment and a great friend of this program. Rob Sitch is coming to the Brekkie program this morning because I don't know whether you caught up with it. They're doing a stage version of The Castle. They're rewriting some of it, adding, taking out, making it modern for a stage version, which will be a real hoot. Australians love it, Sandy.
10: Wow, that would be really good fun. Good on them.
0: It's a great idea. Wonderful.
10: Yeah.
0: Been a while in the making, but Rob Sitch will unfold all of that right here on 3AW with Ross and Russ just after 5:30 this morning. I want to talk to you about the Wizard of the Kremlin. Who would you pick to play, somebody like Vladimir Putin?
10: I think you said it first, right? Who would you pick to play? In this one, it is on in cinema right now and it stars the one and only Jude Law.
0: Uh-huh.
10: He does a fabulous job of playing Putin. This is a kind of, it's almost documentary but not quite, where we see this rising KGB officer in Putin joining forces with a master manipulator called Vadim Baranov to reshape life behind the Iron Curtain using violence and deception to change the world forever. Sounds familiar, doesn't it? It's still going on. So Putin, played by Jude Law, is an operator whose wheels are always turning. He's eager to both build and flex his muscle. Yep, yep, yep, nothing new. It's a fascinating movie, The Wizard of the Kremlin. If you're into politics and personalities, this is a really good one for you. Very different to a lot of the comedies that are in there at the moment. The Wizard of the Kremlin in cinema now.
0: Now, you and I love Olivia. People right across Australia love Olivia Newton-John. This is a life and legacy, Olivia Newton-John, and we've got a copy to give away. It's simply called A Little More Love. Wow.
10: It is, and it's an in-depth biography that really looks at Olivia's multifaceted career, her personal life, her advocacy, and her legacy. We all know that she was one of our biggest and most iconic global pop stars in history. She sold more than 100 million records, starred in several films. I don't have to tell you which ones. Physical, that song, which we all used to dance to back in the 80s, was rated as the most popular single in the whole of the decade of the 80s, which was incredible. But behind all of that glitz and glamour, she was a strong, kind, resilient woman who kept fighting breast cancer all those years, and, of course, succumbed to it at the age of 22. No, she wasn't at the age of 22. It was in the year 2022 at the age of 73. Matthew Hild has written this book. He wrote the book about Andy Gibb as well. He's a lecturer in history at a university in America. And he hung out with her and has interviewed lots of her friends and colleagues and associates and has some fabulous stories to tell in this. You really get a bird's eye view of who the real Olivia Newton-John was. As I said, called A Little More Love, The Life and Legacy of Olivia Newton-John. We do have a copy to give away thanks to our wonderful publicist. And all you have to do to try and win that is jump onto my website, which is abreathoffreshair.com.au. Head to the contact page. Tell me where you're listening from and why you'd like to get a copy of that book. And if you're first one in, I'd be more than happy to send it out to you.
0: Now, in my hot little, I've got a little note about a show coming up at the Athenaeum, I think, next month. Three names: Lisa McCune, Belinda Giblin, Tracy Mann.
10: Yes, this is actually out now until the 16th of August.
0: Oh, I beg your pardon. Okay.
10: Sorry, it was my fault. But you better, you know, jump onto the ticket box and get your seats to this. It's called Steel Magnolias. Do you remember the film
0: great
10: in 1989
0: film
10: with Sally Field and Dolly Parton?
0: Brilliant.
10: Well,
0: fun.
10: This is every bit as wonderful. It's a balance between comedy and heartbreak. As you'd well imagine, Lisa McCune does steal the show. She's amazing in this role. But the whole cast is fabulous. There's so much chemistry between them all. And, you know, it's set in a hair salon, a beauty salon, where women just seem to, it's like an invitation for women. I don't know if it happens in barbershops with men, but women just seem to pour their hearts out to the hairdresser who, oh, I guess they mistake to be a psychologist or something, because the conversations at beauty salons really should be recorded, and this one has been. And, you know, while they're humorous to begin with, they do turn to a bit of tragedy and grief as one woman's personal story becomes clear and everybody tends to commiserate with her and help her along the way. It's a fabulous play that explores grief and friendship and community in a really powerful way. It's going to please lots of people, Steel Magnolias. It's been around the country already. Melbourne is now the last place to have it. It's sensational. So do go and see it till the 16th of August at the Athenaeum in Melbourne. But I do want to tell you also in Melbourne at the Oakley Music Hall, which is a fabulous venue. Were you in Melbourne, Tony, when Jeff Cox used to play at the Roxy Hotel in South Melbourne on Saturday afternoon?
0: Coxy the Roxy.
10: Yes, exactly. It was a must-see. Mm. We all used to go down there. Well, Coxie and the Roxy Boys are back for one night only this coming Saturday night at Oakley Music Hall from 8:30 till 11. A bit of a late start. I might have to have an afternoon nap. I've got a double pass to give away to this too. Oh, you're laughing at me because you stay up all night. Yeah. This is going to be a huge night of classic rock. Top-class musicianship featuring an all-star lineup of talent like Bobby Valentine, Wendy Stapleton on vocals, Jeffrey Cox will be there, Tony Naylor, who played with Brian Cadd's Bootleg Family, John Grant, who played with Brian Cadd, Paul Cartwright from Glenn Shorrock's band and Brian Cadd's. It's going to be sensational.
0: Pub rock.
10: And
0: great pub rock.
10: It's going to be filled with people of yours and my vintage. Maybe you'll even join me, Coxie and the Roxy Boys, this Saturday night only at the Oakley Music Hall. It's $35 if you're not lucky enough to win a double pass to that I have to give away. It's going to be an absolute night to remember. Who knows when these guys will do it again. If you'd like to be in the running to win that double pass, again, on my website, abreathoffreshair.com.au, contact page, tell me why you want to come down. Say hi to me down there at the Oakley Music Hall Saturday night for Coxie and the Roxy Boys. I just love saying Coxie and the Roxy
0: Don't
10: Boys.
0: Don't we love it? It's such a Melbourne thing, Coxie the Roxy. You know exactly who, how, why, when and where, when you were there last.
10: Yeah, exactly.
0: It'll never go away. You are the culture and professional. Always good to chat. We'll do it again soon, Sandy.
10: Look forward. Have a great day, everybody.
0: If you want to win some of those prizes, just have a look at A Breath of Fresh Air. A Breath of Fresh Air. All one word. com.au. Have we got time for a quick word with Sandy? Probably not. We might see if we can come back to Sue shortly. That's next. Australia Overnight.
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9: The great Rob Sitch will be on the program, on the Brekkie program, with Ross and Russ getting underway very shortly. And then Tom Elliott from 8.30 this morning. An announcement about The Castle coming to a stage production, which will be fantastic. An upgraded, updated version of the much-loved Castle. Yesterday's phone alert, a text here says, I wonder if any smuggled mobile phones were detected in prisons, or those that had a secret phone placed somewhere whilst they're having an affair. Oh, what could possibly go wrong? I'm Tony Mac. For all we know, we may never meet again. May our hands only ever be held out in friendship, never in want.
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0: Four after five, good morning, or welcome along to Early Breakfast on this Tuesday morning, the 28th day of July. Going for a top of 15 degrees with showers around again. Tomorrow, cooling off a little bit more, 14 degrees with a shower or two. Thursday, shower, cloudy and 14. Friday, cloudy and 15. Currently in the city, 9.1 degrees. Morning, Ned.
1: Sammy, morning, and morning to all of the wonderful high fivers. Hello, everyone. I hope you've had a good sleep. A couple of other good mornings I'd like to mention, please. The first, good morning, Sean Wren. Not joining us on the program.
0: Does he listen?
1: No, I don't think he would. Just love Sean Wren, the boy from Arno Bay. Love him. Fresh teriyaki chicken sushi. That's my favourite sushi kind of flavour or combination. What's yours?
0: I go for a tempura veggie, the deep-fried veggie.
1: Oh.
0: It's excellent.
1: See, everything I ask you relating to food is less interesting because you're a vegetarian. What's your favourite sushi combo, folks? If you've got a sec and you want to jump on the you-know-what, the blower. Bunnings sausage sizzles, love them. Green spaces, fresh air, light winds. Love regional airline pilots. Just think they get the opportunity to be a little more hands-on with their passengers. You know, they kind of get to give you the nod and the hello, hello, and goodbye and have a great trip. Love that. Love Port Lincoln.
0: Thought that would have been number one.
1: Love the Mallee. Yeah, love the Mallee. Love Sherlock, love Karoonda, love Lamaroo, Pinaroo. Good country. Love massive, good quality drink bottles that keep things cold on the back of your ute. Love Toyotas. Love good quality kitchen knives. And just to round it out, love paper towel. Can tidy up anything, paper towel. You don't have to wash it. And lastly, I love disposable plastic containers. I don't like the Tupperware that you have to reheat.
0: I
1: know. It's not very environmentally friendly, but I just find that if you put your lunch in it and then you can throw it out, oh, isn't that easy?
0: If you're wishing a good morning, I got a couple of bad morning mentions then.
1: Oh, I like it.
0: Bad morning. I wish a bad morning to paper straws.
1: Yeah. I hope they have a crappy morning.
0: When you're having sushi, the new sushi soy sauce packets.
1: Was it
0: Will was mentioning this yesterday, and I can't agree more. It is impossible not get messy.
1: Bit of a hack for you. And what I'm doing at the moment, hope this helps. Deny the soy sauce out of the sachet. Say, no, I don't want that. Make a stand. And then use their soy sauce from their home soy sauce.
0: What happens if you've taken it to go and you're in a hurry, though?
1: Yeah, well, I just grab it and then I pour it from the top, flip the sushi north-south, pour it from the top. Then
0: so
1: it's
0: you
1: all
0: preload
1: in there.
0: It?
1: Preload.
0: Preload the soy sauce.
1: Preload like a shotgun. Nice call, though. The soy sauce is crap.
0: Oh, it's terrible. It is terrible.
1: I've dropped two C-bombs, two craps. Should probably stop swearing. Of the less kind of significant variety, but still a swear
0: maybe
1: word.
0: Maybe don't say the C-bomb.
1: No, they're horrible. Sammy, what else would you like to say in terms of a good or bad morning?
0: I'm sure you've got some bad morning mentions.
1: Daniel Andrews. Hope he has a really ordinary morning. Everything else is pretty good. One more good morning. To 6 hours of really good sleep.
0: Oh, mate.
1: I'm coming off the long run up today. I'm Brett Lee.
0: I had 7 hours last night.
1: Did you?
0: Oh, it's just amazing.
1: I had six. I'm feeling good too.
0: Maybe,
1: are you feeling great?
0: Maybe. Hey, maybe we should just have a look at this.
1: Mm.
0: You're feeling great with 6 hours sleep.
1: Yeah.
0: Maybe you should strive for that more often.
1: You know, I sleep really well now. I do. Serious. I do. Hello, Remy in Fairview Park, first off the bat.
2: Good morning, boys. How are you?
1: How are you, legend?
0: Mate.
1: What's going on?
2: Oh, not bad for an early morning.
1: Mm.
2: Hey, you know what? I'm talking about what I love.
1: Mm.
2: I love watching Taylor kick his 700th. That's what I loved.
1: Well, it was fantastic, wasn't it? Brilliant.
2: That was just brilliant. But I'm going to say what my daughter loves because it's her birthday soon.
1: Yes.
2: And actually, Ned, she loves you.
1: Oh, wow.
2: So, yeah, since she's been a bub, ever since she actually saw you on TV, she's just walk up to it and just touch it and just constantly loves you. So she wants to know, will you go to her birthday and go fishing with her?
1: Well, Remy, we'll have to work that out. I do go to the farm lop. That is very generous of you to invite me. We will certainly collate that. We've got some great invites from people inviting us to coffees and and things like that, catch-ups like that, Sammy. So that's fantastic. We really appreciate everyone doing that. What about Mandy and the Blue Brothers? Says, good morning, Nat and Sam.
0: Who are you, Robin Williams?
1: I hope you are well. I am very glad to have found this show. It makes my day, says Mandy and the Blue Brothers. Mandy and the Blue Brothers, you guys are absolute legends. So, Mandy and the Blue Brothers, what is that? Can you help me with that?
0: Yeah, I think you're going to have to give us both a hand there, Mandy. I'm confused. Who are the Blue Brothers?
1: Help me, Mandy. Is that the name of a band or a group or something, and then that's a little play on words, given your name is Mandy? Or do you actually have brothers that are blue? Perhaps some Smurfs or
0: they're
1: some
0: part
1: people.
0: They're part of the blue group in Vegas.
1: Yeah, some Smurfs or people that have restricted oxygen.
0: Ange in Richmond says, can't stand sushi. Also Mark in Para Hills, sushi, oh yuck. I like my food cooked, not raw and still breathing. Well, not all sushi is raw.
1: Doesn't have to be. Yeah. Does anyone else like sushi? I love sushi.
0: Isn't
1: it a fabulous lunch?
0: This is the thing with sushi, though.
1: Mm.
0: And Mark has a point. Is it really sushi if you're having teriyaki chicken in it?
1: Yeah, it is.
0: Because to me, sushi, when you first think of sushi, you're thinking of salmon or uncooked fish or more of a seafood variety.
1: Mm.
0: But is the teriyaki chicken addition, yes, more of an Australian thing?
1: It is an Australian thing. If you go to Japan, traditional food there, you're not finding a teriyaki chicken.
0: I couldn't imagine.
1: Roll. No way. You're finding like a raw egg on little beds of rice. I've been to Japan, and you're not finding many California rolls or anything like that in any of the traditional places. But the Western, there's a big Western influence in Japan, so of course it exists. Sammy, sushi, anything in the rice with an outer layer of seaweed, doesn't matter what you put in there, bud, it's still sushi. Don't try and get technical on this. It's like saying, oh, it's not a pasta if you put something random in there. Hey, if it's got pasta in it, it's a pasta.
0: Mandy's clarified her two blue heelers.
1: Oh,
0: this
1: Mandy!
0: This makes way more sense, Mandy.
1: Mandy, that makes so much sense.
0: What are their names?
1: Clarified that.
0: Come back to us.
1: Two blue heelers.
0: Mandy, jump on the phone. 822-3000. Tell us about the blue heelers.
1: Yeah, if you can be bothered, Mandy, call in. If you can't, don't stress.
0: And did you grow up watching Blue Heelers? Good TV show.
1: I like blue heelers as dogs. You've got to train blue heelers, though, Mandy, don't you? Because they can. Am I right in saying they're nippy? They're a cattle breed, so they've got a lot of go. So if you let them run their own roost, dangerous game to play.
0: Robin Clearview, bad morning to wooden cutlery. That knife is cutting nothing.
1: Mm.
0: Ben Jordan. Sean Wren's biggest moment, ripping off the big knee brace in the 1997 prelim after having done his knee twice in 95-96. Today is also the 30th anniversary of the famous Terry Wallace spray in the Year of the Dogs.
1: When he sprayed Pitto.
0: I guess.
1: David Pittman. Yes, I'm assuming that is. This is fantastic. I'm loving this. So you can call in or text in with a good morning, or you can wish something a bad morning if you'd like. Let's try and steer more so on the positive side of the ledger, just so we don't get in that negative Nancy territory.
0: But we're happy to go there if we need to.
1: Albeit I don't want to criticise any Nancys, because I think it's unfair that that name's been dragged in the mud of that saying. I know a lot of nice Nancys.
0: Let's go out to Seaton. Good morning, Tony.
1: Are we? Okay, hello, Tony.
3: Morning. Morning, gentlemen. How are you?
1: How are you, Tony?
0: What's going on?
3: Your listeners are always 40 plus at the moment. I don't think there's very many sushi eaters. I think they're bacon and eggs people. But I think the majority of young people at the moment, they're getting stuck into this sushi stuff. Well, my son.
1: Hang on, Tony. Let's dissect this. First of all, bacon and eggs and sushi aren't competing. They're in two different times of the day,
0: Tony.
1: Yeah,
0: you're not having sushi for breakfast.
1: Sushi's a lunch or a dinner, and I think sushi's actually quite healthy and affordable.
3: Well, I think you're wrong. I think the older generation don't like sushi.
0: My mother loves sushi.
1: Sushi's like an ancient, like, sushi's been around for a long time, Tony. I don't think this is a millennial thing.
3: I've been going down to the fish factory. I love it down there. I get my prawns, I get my oysters, I get everything down there. Forget about the sushi. It's for young generation. It's not for us. And it's good to see 5AA morning crews going up to second place on the ratings.
1: Oh, 5AA breakfast?
3: Yes.
1: Yeah, they're at number two and chasing number one very quickly. Congratulations to that mob. around the 2nd century BC, the ancient ancestor of sushi. Like, Tony... What are you talking about, Tony?
0: We now need people to prove Tony were wrong to call up 8223000. Do you like sushi? And what is your order when it comes to sushi? Are you going down the real Western variety of Ned and his teriyaki chicken, or are you going the more traditional? A bit of fish, a bit of raw salmon, or a bit of tuna? 8223000.
1: I'd be shocked if we didn't have listeners who like sushi.
0: I can't agree with Tony.
1: Tony's suggesting that anyone over the age of
0: 40
1: doesn't is not like a sushi. Do we have any 40 plus listeners who enjoy sushi? If so, you're about to blow Tony from Seton's mind. Anyway, we didn't anticipate talking about sushi, but
0: it's working. Mark came back. Seaweed, oh yuck. I went crab raking amongst seaweed.
1: Different form of seaweed, Mark. You don't like seaweed? I love seaweed. What? John says morning fella sushi is shit.
0: Oh, this is great.
1: I expected people to kind of say, no, I love sushi. Everyone's just saying it's crap.
0: Another one. Morning, boys. Love hearing you two wonderful lads each morning. Start my day with a smile without fail. Ned, you just love life. But never change.
1: There's no reason to read that. All that does is inflate our own ego, and it doesn't add to the content of the show, Sam. So that just doesn't need to be read. Ben Jordan likes sushi. It was Blighty who sprayed Pitto. Oh, the Wallace spray was in 1996 versus Collingwood. You're right. Beg your pardon, Ben. I stuffed that up. You're too true. My bad. Sammy, pets like a lot of things, don't they? They like tennis balls.
0: Hang on. Kathy, she's a 66-year-old. She likes sushi.
1: Okay. Cop that, Tony. She's a 66-year-old who loves sushi, mate. Seriously, why
0: keep
1: do you
0: them
1: think
0: coming.
1: That no a person over 40 doesn't like
0: sushi? He made
1: sushi?
0: It sound like the millennials were ruining the world by liking sushi.
1: Yeah, let's get Tony back on a bit later to review that, because that needs to be dissected. I'm confused. Tony
0: Sorry.
1: From Seton, you're a good man. Here we go. Remy says he loves sushi as well, so it's all happening.
0: He loves the raw salmon
1: Can
0: and
1: I get
0: avo.
1: Back to what I was talking about before, please?
0: Texts are coming in thick and fast. Sure, go to that, and we'll come back to the text line. No, dogs, animals, go for it.
1: Everyone's texting about sushi. There's a lot of sushi texts. Sammy, a lot of them like tennis balls. Some of them like teddies. Some like sticks. But this little cocker spaniel down at Brighton likes something else.
4: Hey, postal workers and dogs just don't mix, but... You haven't met Rufus.
5: The Cocker Spaniel from Brighton has sent tails wagging with his unlikely friendship with the local postie.
6: Most dogs are not entirely thrilled when the postie arrives, but for 5-year-old Rufus, it's the highlight of his day.
7: He does adore our actual postie, Auspost postie.
6: Every time Marty rocks up, Rufus races to the front gate, eagerly waiting the familiar face and a delivery of his own to carry inside.
7: Our postie always used to give him a pat, and then it was actually our postie that trained him to retrieve the mail, not myself.
1: That is brilliant. I mean, most dogs usually don't like the postie. I know our Kelpies give the poor postie a good run for their money, but... it got me thinking, and it kick-started the conversation I want to have with some of our high-fivers, Sammy. What's something unique that your pet loves?
0: Ooh.
1: So our border collie slash Kelpie, the cross, his name's Pongo, he loves getting water on the end of his nose, putting his nose to the sky, letting the water droplet fall, and then trying to catch it in his mouth. He'll do that for about 4 hours straight.
0: One of my family friends, their dog, our auntie loves old British television, and there's a couple of old British television intros that whenever they would come on, the dog would run in and start singing along.
1: Really?
0: Yeah.
1: To the same tune?
0: Yeah.
1: That is a great story. See, that's what I'm asking. If anyone's got a pooch, or they've got a cat, or they've got a rabbit, or they've got a goat, or they've got a cow, or they've got a snake, or they've got a lizard, or they've got a guinea pig, or they've got a... That's probably enough. If
0: An
1: they've
0: elephant.
1: Got one of them, how did you have that on standby? If you've got a pet, team, and it loves something a little unique, like our little Cocker Spaniel friend down at Brighton that loves the postie, give us a call and tell us what it enjoys.
0: Sorry, I can't. This text line has gone crazy.
1: There is a text every... There's five texts every 2 seconds about people who
0: there's
1: like
0: an
1: sushi.
0: Age and a love of sushi, which we'll get to, but you're right. Anything that you'd...
1: Well, we can't just read everyone out who likes sushi.
0: Oh, we will be, don't worry.
1: It's not going to be an entertaining show.
0: It'd be funny for Tony. I know he'll be loving it. But if you want to jump on the phones, 822-3000, something that unique that your pet or a pet that you know likes, we'd love to hear from you. Let's head out to Ross Trevor. Michael, good morning.
8: When I get home or get up in the morning, the dogs are in such a routine that they can't avoid not to go for a run. It's just habitual. It's like a runner that has a drug that must go running. These dogs, they must go for a run.
1: It's amazing when they get in that routine, isn't it, Michael?
8: It is. It's very difficult because you've got to be active yourself. And fortunately, I am. You know, even if we just go for a 2-hour, 3-hour run on the weekends, I just can't exhaust them. They love it. That's part of the reason why I got them.
1: Do they have anything unique that they really like? Something like a postie or something like that, or a certain toy or an activity?
8: Well, they are vocal for every dog that walks past the front fence.
1: Oh, well, there you go.
8: But another, actually, one of the traits is the fatty, the steiger. each morning has to get up and does the back rub.
1: Oh,
8: I created a section of a wall in the hallway where the carpet's on the wall where it goes up and down the hallway scratching its back.
1: I like it. I like
8: it. That's a good subject. It's very cold up here in Turingi, by the way.
1: Is it cold this morning?
8: It is super cold, yeah.
1: No fog rolling through there, Michael?
8: No fog. It's still, but you can feel it's a lot colder than it normally is. So I'm sure Sue and Milo will probably contesting to that too.
1: Roger Dodge, thanks for the call, Michael, as always. Weather update, Sammy, you provided one at the start of the show, but do you just want to, for anyone just joining us at 5:21, please?
0: Currently 9.2 degrees here in the city, up at Mount Lofty, 7.2, but that 7.2 feels like 2.
1: Okay, so chilly.
0: Chilly. 21 past 5, jump on the phone, 822-3000, something that your pet just loves or something your pet doesn't love. We can go there as well. Or you can jump on and prove Tony from St. Ron with your love of sushi. Get to it.
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0: 25 after 5, Tom Wren coming up very, very shortly with the latest in sport. We can wheel out a couple of these. Morning 5 o'clockers, I'm 62. I love tuna and avocado sushi. Jace the
24: Steve.
0: Jace the sweeper driver, I'm 53. Love sushi, teriyaki chicken or tuna.
24: And he loves keeping our streets clean.
0: Catherine Strath, I'm 72. Love sushi, tuna or salmon.
24: Love that name, Catherine Strath. Anything that rhymes is a goodie. Keep
0: Yvonne,
24: going.
0: Morning, I'm 82. I love sushi. Sylvia, I'm 79. I love sushi, teriyaki chicken or tuna and corn. It's lovely. Everyone to their own. Anyway, cheers. So, Tony, maybe don't go with such broad, sweeping statements at 5:12 on early breakfast.
24: Tony's copped it today. He said anyone over the age of 40 doesn't like sushi. I thought that was outrageous, and the text line's proving it. Cop that one, Tony. Hello, Bill from Richmond.
25: Oh, hello, good morning. How are you?
24: Very well, Bill. How are you?
25: Yeah, excellent. I'm very surprised. I know that this is the busiest time for you in the morning, so I will be very short, simple, smart. And since in Australia we are on the island, and we all know that lots of people are losing their lives at sea, whether it's in military conflicts or outside or surfers or just in general as victims of ship wreckages. So the highest chances of survival on a sea are by swimming breast style, because that way it is you are using the least calories, and you are attracting least number of less chances to attract sharks.
24: Hang on, Bill. Can I challenge you? Are you saying breaststroke or are you saying survival backstroke?
25: Breaststroke.
24: See, I think survival backstroke actually uses the least energy, and that's the stroke that's instructed to use in a survival setting.
0: Thank you, Bill.
24: We'll get an update on that, Bill, and then we'll chat it through.
0: We'll head out to Edwardstown. Nick, good morning.
26: Oh, g'day, boys. I hope you don't mind. I want to talk about football.
24: I like it.
0: Go for it.
26: I just can't get my head around that Crows play, getting three games. And then you got that thing with the Brisbane guy. I think the AFL have asked for two. And the Crows guy, the wet conditions, the tightness of the game, it was just a missed tackle. I just don't understand it.
24: No, you're dead right, Nick. We spoke about this yesterday. We can't believe it either.
26: Yeah, oh, sorry about that. Yeah, but I just, and like, why is it the Crows always get the rough end and these other things come up and, you know, they're just not minimal yeah. to the AFL.
24: It's frustrating. How would you summarise the tribunal in one word, Nick?
26: Useless.
24: I like it. No, we spoke about it yesterday, mate. We were frustrated. Yeah. We felt like the Fogarty ban was too much. We felt like the Gallup incident was less of a footy act and something a little more cowardly. So, yeah, spot on, mate. We agree.
0: Thank you, Nick and Edwardstown. Here is Josh Carr on the Ty Gallup hit.
27: It wasn't a great look, but I'm on the other side of it. So, you know, they're a team that plays tough and probably pushes the limits. And we got the free kick, so we got rewarded. Probably not much more to say.
0: Let's head out to My Law. We'll touch on that again with Tom Wren very shortly. Sue, good morning.
1: Good morning, guys. I just woke up and you were mentioning pets. My animals are very spoiled. You know, my cats have got their luxurious catio. but my budgie loves listening to the radio all day.
0: Oh. What's his favourite show?
1: He loves
0: Early
1: well,
0: Breakfast.
1: He loves Talkback.
2: Cookie so, Lunch 5AA?
1: So, yeah.
2: Cookie
1: so
2: Lunch 5AA?
1: He hasn't said, well, his name's Nigel. And he's very fond of Graham in the mornings.
0: Oh, but, he loves the golden tonsils.
1: Yeah, but I leave the radio on all day, and he's a bit of a political egg. He likes to listen to a little bit of politics.
0: Okay.
1: And he's not fond of music, but he gets very, and if I turn the TV on, he likes watching The Bold and the Beautiful with me, so he's a very special budgie. And my chooks love, they get a treat every week of Greek yogurt and corn kernels.
24: That is fantastic. So that's exactly what I was hoping for when I was asking about little niche things that people's pets like. Off the back of our little Cocker Spaniel friend down at Brighton loving the postman. Sue mentioned her bird likes politics. Would a bird be a Greens voter? I think they would be.
0: Keep the trees around, keep the habitat there.
24: I think if you're a bird, it'd be unusual for you to be a One Nation voter. If you're a physical bird, wouldn't it? You'd be a Greens voter.
0: Well, yeah. This is getting really weird. One thing, though, can be good, as I said, heading to the break very, very shortly, but back for another year, we're throwing our support behind Catherine House and Hutt Street Centre with our Undy Drive, officially kicking off Monday the 3rd of August. 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That all kicks off on Monday.
24: Quick break. If someone's been a bit of a long-time listener, first-time caller, give us a buzz. Just introduce yourself, because you're not even a high-fiver now. So 5:31, you're off the back of it, but I'd love to hear a fresh face if someone wants to call in and say hello.
0: You've heard the challenge.
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0: 26 minutes to 6 on this Tuesday morning. We're going for a top of 15 degrees with the showers around tomorrow, 14 with a shower or two. Currently 9.4 in the city. Tom Wren coming up very shortly. A bit to discuss. We heard State of Origin set to return to South Australia in 2028. Love to hear your thoughts on that, if it's going to be a success or not. Graeme Corns came on mornings yesterday and was a bit apprehensive about it, was worried that it might tarnish the history and the memory of what it used to be when it was cut and throat. He's a bit worried that it's not going to be taken as seriously as it used to be. So it's going to be interesting to see. State of Origin, Big V in South Australia, 2028 February here at Adelaide Oval.
1: Yeah. I don't think it will be as significant as what it used to be. I'm hearing reports that Craig McRae is going to coach the South Australian team.
0: Who else would it be?
1: Yeah, well, that's what I was going to ask our listeners. Who'd be fit for purpose to coach that side? Even if they weren't a current AFL coach. Someone like Cornsy, like, you know what I mean? They don't have to be a current AFL coach to have the duty to do that.
0: You want Graeme in there for a pre-match rev-up.
1: Oh, Graeme would be so good.
0: He's a funny man, old stud, because he's these days he's very quiet-spoken, very unassuming. But then you see some of the footage back in the day coaching the Crows. He could fire up.
1: I can imagine him giving a rev-up. He was so good. He taught me how to kick a torpedo properly. In the hallway at 5AA. Anyway, that's a different story. 8223 0000. Who should coach the South Australian state team? Well, not state team, sorry, the South Australian team.
0: State team.
1: Is it the state team? You call it state team.
0: You would, wouldn't you?
1: Yeah, sorry. Yeah, you're up. Yeah, my bad. Jason straight away on the text line says Nathan Buckley. Bucks, would you? I think we can do better than that, can't we? Who's a South Australian icon who'd be someone a little left field to coach, Sammy? Someone with some coaching experience. I reckon our listeners will have some good ideas there. But I want to talk about fruit. Off the back of you talking to me about fruit.
0: Yes.
1: Now, you suggested to me that we should go through some of the fruits that we enjoy. At the risk of Tony from Seton calling in and going, no one under over 40 eats fruit. Tony, seriously, a lot of people eat fruit, and we want to go through the best and worst fruits, don't we?
0: I've put together my top five best.
1: Five, this is your idea.
0: 5 to 1.
1: Yes.
0: One being the best. Coming at number 5, nectarines.
1: What?
0: I love one of them. Number 4, a banana. Just very versatile.
1: Yeah.
0: Can do a lot of things. It's like the potato of the fruit world.
1: Yeah.
0: Very versatile. 3, grapes.
1: Mm.
0: 2, watermelon.
1: Yeah.
0: 1, rock melon.
1: Yeah, rock melon's good.
0: I grew up despising rock melon. Now I love rock melon.
1: Now, what's the difference between a rock melon and a cantaloupe?
0: Great question. Above my pay grade.
1: Are they the same thing? I think they are the same thing. What's it called, team? I need some help here.
0: Then you've got honeydew. It's sort of green rock melon, isn't it?
1: Yeah. Yeah, okay. Hey, Robs has a good one. Aaron Phillips to coach the State of Origin team, a left field choice. I reckon that's a great choice. Aaron Phillips. She's a South Australian icon. No one better to do it. She'd be great. And she's coaching up at Gold Coast, the AFLW side, isn't she? Yeah. What's it called? Sorry, I've lost track of my thoughts a bit here. I'm just kind of going a bit all over the shop. Cantaloupe and rock melon, are they the same thing? Can you Google, are cantaloupe and rock melon the same thing, please?
0: Give us your top five while I Google.
1: Yep, okay. Number 5. The versatile, the ever energy producing yellow banana. That's number 5. Number 4, blueberries. How good are blueberries? Oh, yum. I must love the berry variety, because number 3 for me is strawberries.
0: Overrated.
1: Number 2, strawberries.
0: Overrated.
1: A ripe strawberry is so good. So good. Did I say number 2 is watermelon?
0: Nice.
1: Love watermelon. And number 1 is the most beautiful, succulent, sweet, delicious fruit of all, mango.
0: Mm.
1: I love mango. Don't you love mango?
0: Nope. Cantaloupe and rock melon are the same thing, just different names.
1: Okay. So imagine trying to teach the English language to someone, and you're going through all the fruits and you say, that's cantaloupe.

0: Just, can you repeat this?
1: Number five, passion fruit.
0: Yeah.
1: Four, kiwi fruit. Three, peaches. Two, mangoes.
0: Oh, my God.
1: And the worst are pears.
0: That is ridiculous. Why do you hate pears so much?
1: I just don't like the taste of them.
0: John says pawpaw is a nice fruit. Yeah, you're not wrong. That's what you say to a dog when you want it to shake too. Pawpaw, pawpaw. Seriously, I think you've got that totally wrong. Pears, I almost had pears in my top five.
1: No, not a fan. Not a fan at all.
0: Of pears?
1: No.
0: But they're so sweet and beautiful. And I like them when they're just a little harder. Just a little harder.
1: Hey, 223-0000, fruits. What are your favourite fruits? You can jump on the phones if we get it wrong. 0448-08-1395. Adrian from Melrose Park, how about Winky Dink coach the SA team, SA Origin team?
0: And it's Mandy the Blue Brothers says, morning again, they are the same thing, Rockmelon and Cantaloupe. Yes, we said that. Hi, lads. Rick Davies is coach and rev up expert. Comes with his own bleeper reel too. Lol, cheers, Brent. Yeah, good one too. So we're asking a couple of things. Who should coach the South Australian state side? We'll get to Rennie with that one too. He might have a couple of ideas there. He's walking in the building as we speak.
1: His alarm must have been late this morning.
0: 8223-0000, your favourite fruits team. What is it?
1: This was the premier yesterday at the press conference for the State of Origin.
2: This will be the first time we've seen State of Origin football in the modern State of Origin context in Adelaide Oval ever. It'll be the first time that we've seen South Australia pull on the Guernsey again since 1999, taking on Victoria here in Adelaide Oval in February 2028. And it will be bigger than Ben-Hur.
3: The latest in sports with Tom Rand.
1: Morning, Tommy.
4: Morning, boys. Yeah, I heard you talking a little bit about State of Origin and, you know, what it used to be. And it was huge. I remember as the Crows were coming in, I was just old enough to remember sort of the late 80s, even early 90s, even when the Crows were in, how big it was and what it meant at Footy Park and, you know, those games and Cornsey was off on the coach. I'm not sure it will get to those levels again, but maybe you've got to start somewhere. So I think it's a good thing. And I think this year proved it was successful in February when they played it at Optus Stadium. There was a lot of interest. Now, whether that lasts, we'll find out. I would have liked to have seen it be South Australia and Victoria next year. I think that would have really kept it going, but
1: got to keep Perth happy. You're not getting gather round.
4: Exactly.
1: Here is Chris McDermott on State of Origin.
5: The AFL owe it to the people to get it back, to make it part of the calendar as often as they can. And, well, I understand the talk about the competition now is more important. There's no room for it. But you make room for something that's really special. And I'm just glad to see Western Australia leading the charge to get it back.
1: Why is it that the NRL can make room for it, but we can't?
4: Well, I think it's a bit different. With the NRL, because Queensland and New South Wales are sort of the only two states. Now, obviously, the Melbourne Storm are a hugely successful organisation, but I think traditionally it's pretty much just the two states, whereas we've got the three over here. So, you know, it's hard to always share it around because if you have WA against Victoria, then we're saying, well, why not us? And if it's SA, Victoria, WA saying, well, because, you know, each very, very proud state.
1: So it's just the two-eyed basket.
4: I don't know. Like, it's a little bit trickier. And, yeah, they've kept it as pride of place, whereas over here we just, it sort of fell by the wayside, I think, once we had the forming of the AFL, the Crows and Port, sort of lost that identity a bit more, didn't we?
0: Exactly. And let's say it how it is. It's always coexisted with the NRL, the State of Origin, and it's always been a huge honour to go and play in that game, whereas for us that was removed and it's very difficult to try and, you know, play significance on something that essentially has been told that's less important than, you know, traditional AFL home and away finals games.
4: Yeah.
0: That's what happened. They said it's not as important as this, and now you're trying to say, hey, it is as important. Well, you know, it takes some time to rediscover that.
4: That's right. It's got to take time for people to, you know, find that passion again. But look, South Australia next year, sort of going through it yesterday, they'll have a pretty good side. You know, the midfield's going to be Nazai Wanganeen-Millera. You've got Brodie Grundy in ruck, Jordan Dawson in there as well. You know, it's going to be a pretty stacked side, particularly in the midfield. So it'll be great once you see all those players in the state jumper. You know, I think we'll get 50,000 in February. And by that stage, people are sort of dining out for footy. It's been 3 months of cricket and everything else. So people are waiting for football again. So that should be fun. Bit of a blow, I reckon, for the Crows. I know they were sort of exploring the idea of Darcy Wilson potentially coming to the club, but looks like he's re-signed, so that's disappointing. I think Porter right into Tom Sparrow. I think he's the kind of perfect player for you know, if they lose Zach Butters, he's you know,

0: Never going to replace Zach Butters, but it's a very good player. Has taken his game to another level next season, this season, and that would be a really good player, I think, for the Crows. So I'll be fascinated to see who they go for shopping list wise in the off season. They've obviously got to get through this year, and hopefully they can go deep into the finals. But it does feel like they desperately need another midfielder or two. Ned,
1: they need one. The conversation around Zach Merritt, is he too progressed in his career to be of interest to the Adelaide Crows?
0: I think he'd be pretty handy. You know, 2 or 3 years of really good footy left still in him. And I think the Crows are in that window right now, aren't they?
1: I think if they could get Zach Merritt for not much, mm-hmm. which I don't think Essendon would want to do. I mean, we're talking 3 first-rounders at Hawthorn last year. That's way too much.
0: Yep.
1: The Crows shouldn't even contemplate giving up something like that. But if you could snag Zach Merritt, I think just with the next 3 to 4 years, he's the ultimate professional. I think he'll play right on throughout his career. He's a beautiful kick of the footy.
0: Yep.
1: And when he's hungry and he's tackling and his pressure's good too, he's one of the best players in the competition.
0: Mm-hmm.
1: If you could just get him for that bargain price as an older player, Rennie, he could really complement some of the more one-dimensional, standard, contested style mids that the Crows have. He can, you know, really kick the ball well, take the ball off the line. He might just add something, Rennie.
0: I like it. Yeah, that kind of player. They need to go for something, don't they? Someone just to take a bit of that pressure off the likes of Dawson and Rankin, who are doing so much of that bullocking work. Mm. Sam Berry's a really good player, and he's improved his game massively, but he's not that probably elite skills like someone like Merritt
1: is. Like a Merritt or a McCluggage or one of these guys. Your Neil, you know, super clean. They're going to have it 30 times. It's mm-hmm. high score involvement. Take the ball off the line. All their kicks inside 50 hit. That type of player.
0: Yeah, I love it. I really like it. And then the other thing too, footy-wise, that's happening is Ty Gallop tonight. I think there's only been two that have been sent directly to the tribunal for serious misconduct this season. He's the second. So what penalty will we get? You know, one's a football action, I think, isn't it? The Darcy Fogarty one, and that's the frustration. It was high and he got him concussed, but this felt like a non-football action, didn't it? It didn't need to happen. It wasn't in play.
2: Here's Alistair Lynch on the hit.
3: We've been singing the praises of Ty Gallop over the last half a dozen weeks especially, but that's just a stupid action. We don't want to see that. Mitch has had some problems with concussion, and we don't want to see actions like that. I don't think it goes any further than that, but it's an obvious free kick, and we don't need to see it.
2: Chris Fagan also weighed in.
4: No, I haven't watched any replays of that, so I have a bit of a look at that tonight, I suppose. Regardless, anyway, it's not really up to me. It's up to what the people in the match review, what they decide. So hopefully it's not that bad.
0: I mean, he's got to defend his player and distance himself from it pretty quickly, which he does. And look, they play on the edge. They play hard, Brisbane. That's why they're, you know, back-to-back premiers and one of the favourites to make it 3 in a row. But I think we've all seen the vision, and everyone at home would have their opinion. I don't think it's the kind of thing you want to condone. You know, a guy that is prone, is totally defenceless, is pretty much dazed and can't move, or is next to, you know, useless on the ground because he's just been stung in a really strong tackle. Not on. It's akin to sort of, you know, picking up someone that's defenceless. I didn't like it.
1: So how many weeks does he get?
0: I reckon he'll probably get 2. But I think it should probably be 3 or 4.
1: I don't even think it should be, you know, 3 or 4. But I just think in comparison to the Fogarty incident, and mm-hmm. it's because it's recent, it's the 2 South Australian teams. I am through and through Adelaide Crows, and I don't think Fog should have missed that much footy. I am actually spewing. Like, I just think the tribunal is so broken. What a joke.
0: Yeah.
1: Like, what an actual joke.
0: Yeah.
1: Put the two acts next to each other. One is a complete football incident that would happen, you know, possibly 8, 10, 12 times a game with mm-hmm. hard-edged tackles. Look at finals footy. The other's someone hitting someone behind play.
0: Yeah.
1: And one's, you know, and the one behind play is less than the tackle.
0: I know.
1: It's so broken, Rennie. The whole system is broken. And the tribunal's a joke and the AFL's a joke.
2: Rennie, yeah. Do you know how the NRL does this? Do they have this sort of level of scrutiny around there?
1: They
2: version
1: do.
2: Of MRO,
1: yeah,
2: or because they don't have a tribunal, do they?
0: No, they.
2: It's just a captain's call.
0: Yeah, and they have a system as well, like a grading system,
2: yeah.
0: which they do, and that's definitely had its criticism over the years.
2: Because aren't you just getting tired as a footy fan? You look at social media, or you're listening to, and the two topics of conversation normally are how rubbish were the umpires and the bloody MRO.
0: Mm-hmm. Yeah.
1: Seriously, how did Darcy Fogarty miss 3 weeks?
0: Yeah.
1: How the heck did that happen?
0: I know.
1: It's actually a joke. The Tribunal is a joke. Every football fan looks at you, AFL Tribunal, and thinks you're a joke. And for some reason, you refuse to look in the mirror. You refuse to critically think and self-reflect and go, we're not getting this right, we're going to change it. You think it's all rosy, it's all good, and you're doing an excellent job. You're not. You're ruining the game. You're not incentivizing people to tackle and tackle hard, which you then market and create revenue off. So you're hypocritical.
2: And instead
1: it's
2: of
1: hypocrisy. And you can't market huge tackles and big bumps as the DNA of the game and then try and drag it out by putting people on the sidelines for 3 weeks.
2: And instead of trying to tell your players in the organization and the club land to not criticize the AFL, maybe work on yourself a little bit more. Because the fact that the AFL, the coaches and players are told not to speak out about anything, ridiculous.
0: Yeah. Now, and Ned, I love the passion. I think a lot of people feel like that. They want to vent and people are frustrated. The inconsistency, and you're right, they don't compare apples with apples or case by case, but that perhaps they should. It does feel like you're at a loss sometimes and you just sort of shake your head and wonder what on earth is going on.
1: Mm.
2: Anything else happening in the sporting world, Tommy?
0: Well, I mean, the Comm Games are rolling on. Australia's, dominating the medal tally at the moment. After day three, we had 17 gold. A lot of that propped up, of course, by the swimming, etc. So it'll get harder once it gets into the athletics, but I'm really looking forward to the athletics. So that's bubbling along, and the Aussies are taking all before them at the moment, which is nice to see.
1: Any karate updates?
0: No karate at the moment.
2: This is a new thing.
0: We might get a few more.
2: Thank you, Tommy.
0: Good on you, boys.
2: 9 minutes to 6, 8223 00 00 0 08 13 95. Jump on the phones. Going to take a quick break. Stacey and Will coming up after 6 o'clock. Phil Currie in the nation's capital. Also, the Foreign Affairs Minister, Penny Wong, will be on the show this morning. All that plus plenty more.
5: 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Is that a crack in my grout? 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
12: 4 minutes to six on this Tuesday. Stacey and Will coming up after 6 o'clock for 5AA Breakfast. But it was a big day yesterday, Ned, and we did touch on it yesterday morning. 1:30 yesterday afternoon.
13: It was a huge day in the context of society's history. Yesterday was massive.
12: Did your phone go off?
13: Yes, it did.
12: There are a lot of people that I've seen online that said their phone didn't go off.
13: Well, why wouldn't they go off? What if they were involved in a bushfire or a cyclone?
12: Well, I'm assuming this is why we test these.
13: They would have been spinning around in a big tornado and the government couldn't get the alert to them. They would have had no idea what was going on. They thought potentially they were just getting a little dizzy.
12: NEMA's Patrick Hetherington had an update post the alert.
14: NEMA will now assess all of the data, including reports from our technical and operational partners, jurisdictions and community feedback. We'll do a deep dive into all aspects of today's test and make any necessary modifications to the system so that AusAlert is ready for the Australian government and emergency service organisations to use from October 2026.
12: So you still have your tinfoil hat on as you did yesterday morning?
13: Yeah.
12: You're still thinking it's a bit of a...
13: I can't believe that person suggested I was a bit of a conspiracist.
12: Well,
13: no,
12: you were talking a bit like it.
13: No, I wasn't. I just thought it was unnecessary. But good on the government for telling us all that there's a crisis happening via an electronic alert. What if you don't have a smartphone? What if you don't want it to be buzzing all the time?
12: It's not going to be buzzing all the time, Ned.
13: Well, you don't know. You don't know about these things.
12: Jeez, you're a... are a worry.
13: No. I like it. Thanks for that. I appreciated it at 1:30 when it gave me a little fright. I thought, oh, no. There you go. There's the AusAlert. Well done, government. How much did that cost? How much did the AusAlert cost to develop? Can you find that out, please? If the bomb website cost almost $100 million or just over $100 million to redevelop, can you work out what the AusAlert cost?
12: That's a quick AI search.
13: The final build and testing reached approximately $132 million. That is $132 million well spent.
12: I think it is.
13: Do you think?
12: 100%. I think you're being a bit flippant on it.
13: What situation has happened that could have been prevented via the AusAlert recently?
12: Bondi Massacre, don't go anywhere near there. Open gunmen in the area, try and get people away from there.
13: Are you actually suggesting that after the shots were fired...
12: How many people in Australia would have thought that they were fireworks going off? If you're at the other end of the beach and you're hearing pop, pop, pop, it's Australia. You really think it's going to be a gun?
13: You're suggesting people that were there thought they were fireworks?
12: I'm saying if you're at the other end of the beach, a kilometre or so away, and you're hearing pop, pop, pop, and you can't see what's actually happening, do you think your first thought is a gun here in Australia?
13: No, I don't think your first thought would be a gun, but I don't think they were mistaken for fireworks. Aren't fireworks huge, colourful things in the sky?
12: Not during the day.
13: Where do they go then?
12: I'm just saying that your first thought wouldn't be that.
13: Oh, look,
12: you've got skepticism around this, and I don't entirely understand.
13: I don't have skepticism. I'm just not excited about it. Like, good on them.
12: I don't think there is any reason to be excited about it. I just think it's a good idea to have in place if we need it.
13: Okay, well, great. Well, when we require it and it's used, I'll eat my words and I'll say, thank goodness we had that. I just think if people aren't necessarily getting it, not everyone has a smartphone. We've gone and spent $132 million on it when cost of living's rife. Perhaps it's going to be an excellent tool that we can use amid, you know, serious adversity. But I don't know. I'm just not excited about it. I'm sorry. I refuse to bow down to the government and say, that's brilliant. Thank you so much for doing that.
12: Wendy, I have an analog phone with no internet. Still received the emergency message.
13: Oh, good on you, Wendy.
12: Telcos, that's why.
13: Fabulous. Yeah, it's a part of the telco, isn't it? All right, very good. We're going to get out of here. 6 o'clock.
12: Oh, Ned's soured up this morning.
13: No, I haven't soured up at all. I'm just not as passionate about the Oz Alert as others, but yeah. Perhaps I'll be, as I said, if I'm in a tornado and it goes off and I'm, you know, I hadn't mistaken it for being dizzy, that'd be excellent.
12: Time to get out of here. 6 o'clock news coming up. We're back same time tomorrow from 5. Stacey and Will coming up after 6. Catch you tomorrow.
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0: Showers and 15 with the 6 o'clock news. 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
0: Distressing scenes at Port McDonnell yesterday with the body of a mother and toddler pulled from the water after plunging off a cliff. A baby still missing when the search was called off last night. It'll resume this morning pending weather conditions with rain and strong winds forecast. Emergency crews were alerted after the family car was found with the engine still running on Northumberland Road. The body of the 36-year-old and her daughter were spotted in the ocean soon after before being retrieved by local fishermen. The federal government has announced plans for a new Australian oil refinery amid warnings fuel prices could rise even higher. Nelson Scott reports.
16: The Iran war has exposed Australia's reliance on fuel imports, with just two operating refineries remaining in the country. The Albanese government will commit $4 million towards a feasibility study into building a new oil refinery in Western Australia to help enhance our energy security. The facility is set to be built by industrial manufacturing group Perdaman and would be the first new refinery in Australia since the 1960s. The move comes amid Treasury warnings fuel prices and inflation will continue rising as the Middle East conflict escalates and ongoing shipping disruptions continue.
0: Tests are being carried out after 7 more suspected cases of the H5 bird flu were discovered in SA. Australia has 20 confirmed cases across SA, WA, New South Wales and Queensland. All are in migratory and seabirds. Infectious disease expert Dr. Paul Griffin says the risk to humans is low.
17: This is something that's devastating for birds, and certainly if it gets into commercial poultry will cause big problems, but the risk to human health is extremely low. Of course, we do want to take steps to make sure that remains the case.
0: Australians in the French city of Bordeaux have described the surreal and stressful wait for updates as a wildfire bears down on the area. The mayor says the flames are only around 15 kilometres from the city itself and they're bracing for all eventualities. Tegan says she grew up with summer bushfires on the south coast, but this feels different.
18: So incredibly unpredictable and equally so unprecedented as well. So it's really, everybody's sort of waiting on bated breath to see what the next sort of hours and days will have in store for us.
0: Singer Carly Simon has been diagnosed with Parkinson's disease and skin cancer. The 83-year-old says her absence from the spotlight has been due to her ongoing health battles. And British actor and broadcaster Bill Oddie has died at the age of 85. He was best known to Australian audiences through the 1970s TV show The Goodies. Turning to 5AA Sport.
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0: Here's Tom Wren.
19: Thank you, Kendall. Brisbane defender Ty Gallop is expecting to miss multiple games on a serious misconduct charge after being sent straight to the tribunal. The MRO found Gallop deliberately dumped Mitch Georgiades' head into the Gabba turf on Sunday. That was during Brisbane's win over Port Adelaide. Meantime, Max King is devastated after another hamstring injury ruled him out for the rest of the season. In some better news, though, for the Saints, Darcy Wilson has signed a contract extension that'll keep him at Moorabbin until the end of at least 2028. Still on footy, Christian Petrarca concedes he was too passionate with his on-field feedback to young Gold Coast teammate Leo Lombard. Let's go to the Commonwealth Games, and there's been plenty of action on the track, and Rosie Davies has stunned the field. That was to claim gold in the women's 10,000 metres. Meanwhile, 100-metre sprint hope Tori Lewis has stormed home to the semi-finals with a heat time of 11.15, as heard on Channel 7.
20: She gets out okay, alongside of her Afghan as well, and getting out fast there was Doday, and now Lewis starts to pick up. Doday going with her, but Lewis, Tori's going to be impressive. It's 11.15, boy.
19: Meg Harris has upset Molly O'Callaghan to win gold in the women's 100-metre freestyle at the Comm Games. Shayna Jack finishing with bronze as the Aussies swept the podium. And football fever is gripping Australia once more as Chelsea and Tottenham prepare to tackle A-League teams this week. And that's the 5AA Sport.
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0: Showers and 15 today, a shower or two tomorrow, 14. Cloudy on Thursday, also 14. And staying cloudy on Friday, 15. At the moment, 10 on 5AA, Ways Adelaide.
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8: 8 after 6, good morning to you. Welcome to Tuesday on 5AA Breakfast. The inimitable Angie McBride yesterday as the alerts came through. Mine worked too, Angie. Did yours work, Stacey?
9: I turned it off.
8: Oh,
9: it was nap time.
8: You dodged the system.
9: Airplane mode.
8: You're living off the grid now. I think most people did. Lots of people were a little confused about it yesterday, but mostly it seemed to work. Lots to talk about on the program this morning. Looking forward to this. We're heading to France very shortly. Generally, Australians wouldn't expect to leave Australia and go to Bordeaux and get caught in a bushfire. Mm. You would think it generally would happen the other way around. Not in the case of Claire Franks, who's going to be joining us very, very shortly. Are we going to get a bit of an explainer about what the trajectory of fuel prices is likely to be, given both the excise changes, the ongoing crisis in the Middle East fuel-wise, but then counterbalancing that, this lower reliance that we spoke about yesterday on fuel that we have in Australia right now. The Foreign Minister, Penny Wong, signed a big deal that goes a ways to ensuring fuel security, not just through this crisis, but crises into the future on the back of a deal signed with Singapore. The Foreign Minister will join us after 7:30 today. There's lots to talk about on that front, and indeed in the world of federal politics. Phil Currie will pick that up after we finish chatting with the Foreign Minister after 7:30 today. We've got a jury trial to conduct. Lots going on around Adelaide as well. Some good local stories that we're going to sink our teeth into. Stacey Lee, good morning to you.
9: Good morning, Will. How are you?
8: Yeah, I'm well. I'm well. Bill Oddie and the Goodies. I just heard it in 5AA News. Did the Goodies, were they ever on your radar? Yeah, I wouldn't have thought.
9: No, they were a bit before me.
8: A bit before you, and probably blokier humour.
9: Maybe.
8: So my touch point with the Goodies was I don't know if I'm dobbing him in for some sort of parenting violation on this, but my earliest memory of watching essentially sketch comedy or set piece comedy on TV was the Goodies. My father showed it to my brother and I. We thought it was unbelievable, and we love Bill Oddie. So I've always had it at the back of my head, is that sort of like ground zero original comedy for me? I was very sad to hear the news overnight that Bill Oddie died. And I had no idea that the second part of his life, he became this big birdwatcher environmentalist guy. And he dedicated his life to environmental causes. And his agent's farewell statement was all about, well, you know, we've lost both a comedian but this wonderful environmentalist and so forth. Got me thinking, though, this morning about the people that make us laugh the most. Or the TV shows that make us laugh the most, the artwork, the things that make you laugh. What gives you, what has over the course of your life given you the biggest laugh? 8223 000, text us on 0480 81 1395.
9: Because I reckon there's enough in the world in the news cycle every day to bring us down. So let's talk about what lifts us up.
8: Yeah, let's do it.
9: I've got a couple of recommendations.
8: Oh, far away.
9: Some of my favourites from my childhood. Jim Carrey.
8: Yes.
9: Of course, I feel like he is a classic.
8: Do you have a favourite Jim Carrey film?
9: It's probably not one that I liked as a kid, but now I like, and it's totally escaped my mind the name of it, but you'll know what I'm talking about.
8: Yeah.
9: When he is in a TV show of his life.
8: Oh, yeah, The Truman Show.
9: The Truman Show, that's it.
8: Yes.
9: So Jim
8: Carrey.
9: That's
8: brilliant.
9: Yeah.
8: That's a great performance he puts on in that movie.
9: It's a really good movie.
8: Yeah, because up to that point he did all the physical comedy sort of slapsticky type stuff, and then he was this kind of tragic figure in the Truman
9: really
8: Show.
9: Sad.
8: It was, wasn't it?
9: Yeah, it was really depressing.
8: I like that. 8223 000, movies, TV shows, or just comedians that have made you laugh, a la Bill Oddie and the Goodies. I'm going to give this the most contemporary answer I could possibly give to this. Last night we started the third series of Colin from Accounts, the Patrick Bramall and Harriet Dyer show, and when there's a big gap between series, you really have to convince me that this was a good idea to keep doing.
9: Yes.
8: We watched the first one last night and I was in tears on the couch. My wife,
9: really?
8: We were absolutely in tears. I think that's just brilliant Australian comedy. Just well-written jokes with 50% of it, I think, if you weren't Australian, probably won't make any sense to you whatsoever.
9: Colin from Accounts is actually quite popular in the US. People really like it.
8: Is it really? That surprises me because maybe there's a little bit of a unique kind of nature to it that attracts people because it doesn't feel like any American comedy at all, that program.
9: That's good because I haven't started the third series yet, but I was a big fan of the first two.
8: I like this one on the text line. Someone suggested Blackadder.
9: which is
8: one of my most brilliantly written comedy programs. A bit like you meant your story with The Truman Show. Suddenly got really poignant at the end with them all going over the top.
9: But I think my favourite one from my childhood has to be Adam Sandler. Every Adam Sandler movie. This part, though, the most iconic of the most iconic Adam Sandler film, Happy Gilmore.
1: I want to kiss you all over and over and again. I want to kiss you all over. Dun, dun, dun. To the night closing in.
8: Now, you know it's iconic because you brought it up and half the studio started singing it. Jess was singing it. I had it. It was That is fantastic. Yeah.
9: Any Adam Sandler movie of that era of the 90s? Happy Gilmore.
8: Billy Madison.
9: Billy Madison, the one where he adopts the kid.
8: Little Nicky?
9: Little Nicky's a funny one where he's the devil but also the angel.
8: That's right, yes.
9: But there's one where he adopts a kid.
8: It'll come to us.
9: Yeah,
8: Con on the Jim Carrey front has suggested Jim Carrey in the mask. Thank you, Con. Let's take some calls. Michael and Ross Trevor, who's someone who's made you laugh over the journey?
2: I have to start with the goodies. Goody, goody, yum, yum. Take a little good advice. Da-da-da-da-da. Yeah, the interesting. So before I give my answer, the funny thing about that, I think I read, is that the goody guys were also mixed up with Monty Python at Oxford on the stage. How about that?
8: I was reading about this morning. I think it was Cambridge. But, maybe they crossed paths, the two institutions, with regard to that.
2: The university staging play.
8: Yes.
2: Very interesting. And it's a shame that we don't have that sort of comedy on TV anymore. I think it ended with, the D-Generation, about that vintage, right?
8: Yeah.
2: When I suggested it was going to be Gilligan's Island, but I don't know whether that's really a comedy. It's more of a TV, I don't know. But I thought the Gilligan's Island came to mind. And quick one is, at least my American nieces, who are now 20, early 20s now, they grew up with my brother's weird sense of humour, thinking that Gilligan's Island was also funny too. So at least they... Another generation.
8: No, I think Gilligan's Island's funny.
9: Yeah.
8: The relationship between Gilligan and the skipper, and I think it's funny. What is funny these days, if you watch it on a modern television screen, how obvious the sets are, because it was never designed to be watched on, 60 inches and high definition and so forth. Dave in Redwood Park, good morning.
3: Yeah, you've got the past faulty towers. There's only 12 episodes. You can smash it out in a day, like 30-minute episodes. Unbelievable.
9: Yeah, Faulty Towers.
8: It's hard to argue this. There's many comedies that have had a greater cultural impact. Faulty Towers would be, I suspect it'll be the answer to this question in future decades, when there's probably no one even alive who was there when it was originally aired. It'll just endure.
9: Yeah,
8: it has that sort of
9: point.
8: Because we talk about this, and we're speaking about it off air. A lot of comedy ages quickly because it's so of the moment.
9: Yep.
8: And how people were talking or reacting to things. Faulty Towers has seemed to have dodged that.
9: Yeah.
8: Because it approaches things like what you're not, you are and aren't meant to say.
9: Yes.
8: I didn't mention the war. I think I got away with it and so forth. Like the whole premise of that is there's a recognition of things you can and can't say, which is actually feels really contemporary as a sort of...
9: It does, actually.
8: ..style of humour. Yeah. Sue and Milo, have you got one for us?
4: Yeah, great memories. My dad will be gone 20 years next week, and I have great memories of him and I watching the Paul Hogan Show.
9: Oh, yeah.
4: We loved it, and, with Leo Wanker and so forth. It was just Luigi, unbelievable. Him and Strop.
8: Mm.
4: That was sort of classic Aussie comedy. And I have a favourite one from not that far ago called Rake.
8: I've heard of Rake. I've not seen it.
4: Yeah, just one of the best written, one of the funniest, more recent shows I've ever seen. I absolutely loved Rake. But Hoags and me and Dad, we were
8: Yeah, it's a nice memory, Sue. Mm. Thank you. Sue and Milo. Dave Lloyd, our Aberdeen correspondent on the text line, says, we've lost Bill Oddie early this year, and we lost James Valentine, who introduced the afternoon show on ABC, which had Monkey, The Goodies, Danger Mouse, Roger Ramjet, and You Can't Do That on TV.
9: Oh, wow.
8: That was a rundown. I feel like that feels so familiar, Dave. Ricky Gervais makes me laugh. I prefer the US Office, though. On that, we depart, Dave. But he says you can't go past Monty Python.
9: I think I prefer the US Office, too.
8: No.
9: I very rarely prefer the US version of anything.
8: Yeah. So I would rate the UK Office as probably my... If I had to rate my favourite comedy series of all time, it would be in the top two.
9: Really?
8: Yeah. I just... Nothing. That kind of awkward social humour is a real weak spot for me. Maybe out of relatability. Jeanette says Melissa McCarthy makes me laugh. There is an outtake of Melissa McCarthy just riffing in a scene in a film that I'm not even sure I've seen that goes viral every so often, where they let the camera roll and she's just ad-libbing. It is vulgar, and if you don't have a high tolerance for bad language, you shouldn't watch it. If you do, it's very funny.
9: I think it was it Bridesmaids?
8: I'm not sure. She's talking to a school teacher.
9: Think it is. No,
8: I'm not even sure. 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
8: 22 after 6, getting some terrific texts through and indeed some calls on people and shows and things that have made you laugh over the years because of we're marking the passing of the great Bill Oddie from Goodies fame who died overnight by nominating our favourite funny things. Neil in Seaford Park is on the line. Morning to you, Neil.
17: How you going there? Couple that from way, way, way back.
8: Far away, Neil.
17: We used to watch it as kids. One was called Love Thy Neighbour.
8: Yes.
17: And involved a black couple who lived next to a white couple in London. And another one was called Mind Your Language. And that was a guy who was teaching adult English classes over in London.
8: Oh, I haven't seen Mind Your Language. That's a new one for me, Neil. Good stuff. Thank you.
17: Yep.
8: Good on you, Neil. Neil in Seaford Park. There's lots of more people that want to have their say on this, so we're going to get to some more calls and texts very, very shortly. But we wanted to head over to France because our next guest
9: Claire Franks is in Bordeaux, where if you've been watching news services over the course of the last few days, you'll note incredible wildfires raging throughout the southern parts of Europe. So a bit of Spain, certainly France has been affected as well. And there's some real concerns about what is one of the world's most recognisable and well-regarded wine regions. Claire, good morning to you.
18: Good morning. Hi, how are you doing?
9: Yeah, well, we're okay, Claire. More importantly, how are you? We were just remarking at the start of the program, Australians typically would imagine that the greatest bushfire risk is going to be in Australia, but it's following you to France.
18: Actually, a few Australian friends over here and I have been talking about that. I'm actually an Adelaide girl myself, but spent the last 15 years before I moved over here in Melbourne, and I actually worked on the bushfires findings from 2009. So I thought left that all behind me. but unfortunately not. It's pretty terrible. It's not the first time they've had wildfires in that region. It was only about 4 years ago, or maybe five, that they had some pretty big fires in that same forest area. I suspect that they weren't really expecting it to be happening again quite so soon. But unfortunately, the wind turned and started off out that way, right near the coast, and it was just in the Caprae area, and then the winds changed and it came inwards towards the city, and it just sort of went straight through those huge pine plantation forests and has made its way almost to the borders of Bordeaux, unfortunately.
9: Mm. So what's it been like for you, Claire? What are you doing in Bordeaux? Are you travelling or are you living there at the moment, and have you had to
18: flee? We've been living here. We've been living here for about 3 years now. We have been bunkered down in our house for the last 3 days. The air quality's been pretty bad. Friday evening, we went and stood outside because we saw the sky was getting a bit red and a bit smoky looking, and we actually thought that there was a fire here where we are. So we're actually on the east side in a region called the Rive Droite, and it's just kind of on the edge of the river there, the main river that runs through Bordeaux. But we're on the far side, away from all of the fires, thankfully. Everything that's burning is in the west, but we thought that there was a fire here. Thankfully there was not. One of our lovely neighbours called and said that she'd just spoken to emergency services, and it was the wind had just brought the smoke from the wildfire through to Bordeaux. So the air quality has been pretty bad here since then.
9: I confess my ignorance, Claire. I know of Bordeaux, but I know very little about Bordeaux beyond its beautiful wines that come from that region. Playing on your Adelaide knowledge, would this be the equivalent of a fire in the Barossa or McLaren Vale? Is there anything similar?
18: Probably similar to the McLaren Vale, just because it's quite close to the beach here.
9: Mm.
18: And I guess there are sort of those regions down that way that have some big pine plantations as well. Out at like Macclesfield and stuff, I think it is. Down that way. It is a bit similar to that. It's a really beautiful beach area. Basically, it's about 40 minutes out of Bordeaux by car. It's an area that pretty much all the Bordelais will go for their summer breaks. A lot of them have little summer houses down on Caprae and Arcachon and Biscarrosse, and definitely a lot of tourists head down there for summer. There's a lot of oyster farms and stuff like that down there, so it's a really big tourist spot.
9: Sounds beautiful.
18: It's kind of it's a really, really beautiful area. It's actually quite close to the Medoc. If you're a Bordeaux wine lover, you might know the Medoc region, Margaux and places like that. Those are a bit further north, so hopefully the wines won't be too badly affected.
9: They can get it under control and everyone can be safe. Hey, Claire, you look after yourself, and thank you so much for talking to us.
18: Oh, pleasure. No, absolutely happy to do so. Cheers.
9: Remarkable. Claire Franks in Bordeaux, not only someone who knows South Australia, but someone who knows fires all too well, having worked on the bushfires in Victoria of 2009. Unbelievable. And great comparison there of McLaren Vale. Yeah. She was saying there's beach regions and wine regions. I couldn't picture that. I've never been to Bordeaux. I wouldn't have a clue what it looks like. That was terrific. Thank you, Claire. All right, let's take some comedy calls. John in Colonel White Gardens, what makes you laugh?
19: MASH, Get Smart, in a film called Arthur. quick quote was from MASH. Frank, who's a bit of a clown, says to Hawkeye, "Why do people take an instant dislike to me?" Hawkeye says, "Saves time, Frank."
9: Thank you, John. The thing I like about MASH is I love those brilliant comedies where it can be both poignant and really funny. Yeah. MASH got really deep at times, and MASH was really heavy on occasion, but then would be very funny with one-liners like John's. Thank you, John. Let's go to Frank and Birkenhead. What makes you laugh, Frank?
20: Good morning, Will and Stacey. See if you can think of this classic TV English series. I'll give you the start of it just quickly. Who do you think you're kidding, Mr. Hitler? If you think all in England's done, Dad's Army.
9: Dad's Army. Thank you, Frank. I confess, rendition. I confess from your rendition, I wasn't getting it. But Dad's Army, yes, thank you. Keep them coming in. There's lots of suggestions coming through. Tom Red's having a chuckle. Tommy always gives us a smile each and every morning. Let's talk sport. 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Morning, Rennie.
21: Morning, Will. Morning, Stacey. Look, a couple of footy things. State of Origin obviously broke this time yesterday. Mm. Going through the sort of players that SA will have at their disposal next year. It's a pretty decent side. The midfield in particular, it's pretty red hot, isn't it?
9: I think actually South Australia will stack up okay. I was interested with the response of Crows and Port fans yesterday who were sort of saying, nice idea, but our club's having to put up six, seven guys each.
21: Yeah, and this is the issue, isn't it? And it's probably why it started to struggle in the late 90s and why people didn't want it was because people will say, well, if you're going to take our players and then they get injured like Callum Archie did in the preseason in the State of Origin game for WA, how much is that affecting the club team? So I think people have to park that if it's going to succeed.
9: Yes, absolutely. I think enough will. It'll
21: I think
9: be popular.
21: So. Yeah, and it's like Graham Corns, I heard him speak yesterday on AA, saying, it's not going to, it could tarnish the memory. And he's right, it's not going to be the same level what it was, but it has to start somewhere if they're going to try it. So we'll see where it goes. Ty Gallup tonight, of course, he's been sent straight to the tribunal. It'll be really interesting to see how many weeks he gets. I think it'll land around the 2 to 3 mark, I think.
9: You called 2 yesterday, didn't you?
21: Yeah, I think it'll be about that, but it's hard to know with the tribunal. And one player, Will, I remember speaking to you about him a little bit earlier this year, Darcy Wilson. I said the Crows should be into him. I think they were, but he's re-signed at St Kilda, so they've missed one there. But good on him for staying where
9: Zach
21: he is.
9: Zach Bailey's still alive, question two, isn't he?
21: He is, yeah. So we'll see. They need someone, don't they?
9: Yeah.
21: Thomas Barrow's the other one that we think Port are pretty heavily into. He's really upped his game at another level. So it's all going to start to ramp up now, that silly season, as we get towards the end of the actual season. It then turns into who do we target for next year.
9: Got a favourite comedy, Rennie?
21: I reckon Seinfeld in terms of sitcom. I just always find myself laughing with that.
9: Yeah, it's
22: so real.
9: Yeah.
21: A lot of people don't like it, I know, but I think it's great. I think it's very, very funny.
9: Yeah, we'll take that. Good on you, Rennie.
21: Good on you. Thanks, guys.
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24: A search will resume this morning, weather permitting, for a missing baby in the state's southeast. Police were called to an area near Port Macdonald, 20 k's from Mount Gambier, just after 11 yesterday morning, after a car was found running at the top of a cliff. The body of a 36-year-old woman and a toddler were found in the water. A baby remains missing. Madison Stanley from 7 News says the circumstances remain unclear.
26: Police haven't exactly confirmed the exact circumstances, but it is believed that this woman fell from the cliff and as her child as well. But that will all come out in the investigation and they are preparing a report for the coroner.
24: The federal government has announced plans to build Australia's first new oil refinery since the 1960s. Labor will commit $4 million towards a feasibility study into constructing a refinery in WA. The government says it would help reduce our reliance on foreign fuel imports, which has been exposed by the Middle East conflict. A Productivity Commission report has found Australian governments need to cut red tape in order to solve the housing crisis. The interim report argues overregulation adds up to $320,000 to the cost of a new home. Commissioner Alison Roberts says complex zoning laws can slow the planning process before a build even gets underway.
1: In Brisbane, Sydney, Perth and Adelaide, at least 75% of residential land is zoned for just one or two stories. So that obviously limits the amount of dwellings that can be built. And in Sydney, 50% of the land across 50 suburbs is covered by restricted heritage overlay.
24: Victorian Premier Jacinta Allen says she'll stare down demands to resign and force a six-week leadership campaign. A delegation of Labor colleagues has told her she's lost the majority support of caucus. Her deputy, Ben Carroll, says he'll put up his hand to become the next new leader. French President Emmanuel Macron has promised to commit every available resource to fight raging wildfires, saying the crisis is the most severe to face France since the Second World War. On a visit to the worst-hit region around Bordeaux, Mr. Macron said France would draw lessons, including on the need to replant a different kind of forest due to changes brought about by climate change.
2: We will win this battle together. We'll commit every possible resource, adapt to changing needs and continue to innovate alongside you to win that battle.
24: And that translation thanks to the BBC. While firefighters in Spain have also been battling to contain some of the worst fires in recent history amid warnings of an intensifying heatwave, which could make the situation worse. Temperatures in parts of the country are forecast to reach 40 degrees this week. And another member of the Goodies, Bill Oddie, has passed away.
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24: In later years, the comedian became a respected wildlife presenter. He was 85. Turning to 5AA Sport.
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21: Thank you, Kendall. Much interest in the tribunal tonight with Brisbane defender Ty Gallop to front up after his incident with Port's Mitch Georgiades at the Gabba. That was during the second quarter of the Lions' 59-point win over the Power. Adelaide defender James Borlase admits he's feeling more confident meantime after locking down a spot in defence. The 24-year-old has been rock solid and has played 12 consecutive games, and he's told Rowan Timmy G training with the forwards has been a huge help.
4: Yeah, getting to play on filthy fog and Texas training, you know, I'm grateful that I get to play on them. They're some of the best forwards in the league, so if I can play on them, I can just about take on anyone. So I think that's what's helped me keep playing at the level.
21: The Crows will train at Westlakes this morning, while Port Adelaide's players will also train at Alberton just after 10 a.m. as they prepare for Saturday night's clash against GWS at home. Well, a boil over in the pool this morning at the Commonwealth Games. Meg Harris taking gold over Molly O'Callaghan in the women's 100-metre freestyle. Shayna Jack clinched bronze to ensure another Aussie podium sweep. Gymnast Kay McDonald has won gold as the Aussie medal rush continues for the Aussies at the Games. The Aussie team now has 44 medals, including 19 gold. Bo Matthews and Tim Hodge claimed gold and bronze in the 100-metre breaststroke S9. And that's the 5AA Sport.
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24: 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Cloudy on Thursday, also 14, and staying cloudy on Friday, 15. 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

0: Who makes you laugh, Neil?
1: Mr. Bean.
0: How have we got this far without mentioning Rowan Atkinson and Mr. Bean?
2: So funny.
0: Well, so Rowan Atkinson, I think, becomes what the first person to have multiple shows mentioned. Blackadder.
2: Oh, yeah.
0: And Mr. Bean. A few people have mentioned Ricky Gervais, who's had lots of shows, but by name, that's Rowan Atkinson with two that have really impacted our audience.
2: Yep, that's true. We've got some great suggestions coming in. This one, hilarious scene in Mind Your Language, where the teacher mistakes the education inspector as a new student. That's from Con. Steve Martin.
0: Yes.
2: Someone suggested Steve Martin the jerk.
0: Yep, David's favourite, that one.
2: Oh, okay.
0: Yeah.
2: I haven't seen that one.
0: Yes.
2: Mm-hmm. Lots of suggestions for Kingswood Country.
0: Kingswood Country probably holds the unique position of being entirely unbroadcastable. I don't think we could pick out one element of it in this day and age that we could possibly... No, I don't think there's any of it's left. It's quite an achievement.
2: And Rennie said Seinfeld, Dion on the text line, similar, Curb Your Enthusiasm.
0: Oh, Larry David, what a
2: so
0: genius.
2: Good.
0: That is brilliant, Curb Your Enthusiasm.
2: So funny.
0: That, if you haven't seen it and you like Seinfeld, you've got about eight seasons worth of laughs coming your way. You have to find a way to watch it.
2: Yeah.
0: Keep them coming in, 822-3000 or text us on 0480 81 1395. Let's talk petrol. We will talk about this from the perspective of international agreement and how we've shored up supply with the Foreign Minister Penny Wong a little bit later, but we wanted to do a bit of a forecast of how this is going to affect you filling up your car with energy analyst Kevin Morrison, who joins us now. Kevin, good morning to you.
3: Good morning, Will.
0: So, Kevin, few things have changed since, and some haven't, since we last spoke. The situation in the Middle East is very unclear still about what's happening there. We've got an excise that's about to expire, and we've got some behaviours in Australia that seem to have changed in terms of our top-line fuel consumption. The sum of all that is what, do you think? Are we going to see dramatic price volatility at the Bowser over the second half of this year?
3: I think, yes, there definitely will be volatility because you've got sort of some good things happening and you've also got some bad things happening. And so both of those are tussling with each other. So that's, you know, that's why we're going to continue to see, you know, prices move. So in the short term, I mean, we've just sort of seen the Brent crude price fall overnight because the US and Iran seem to be in talks, and you know Trump is saying some positive things about that, but when you listen to the Iranians, they're saying something quite different. So we never quite know what the outcome of that is going to be. The other sort of positive thing is all that crude that was locked up in the Strait of Hormuz when it was shut earlier this year is now being discharged into the countries across Asia. Yeah, so it's going to be refined and then it's going to be sent to Australia. So we should start to see through August more arrivals of imports, so that's good news. But if there is no resolution with these talks, then and we have further curtailment of any maritime traffic through the Strait of Hormuz and also through the Red Sea now, we're back to a very very tight market.
2: Kevin, is petrol price at the Bowser always determined on the barrel price? Or like Will pointed out, if we're consuming less petrol, and you mentioned we've got those deals with some Asian countries to get more petrol into the country and there's an oversupply, can prices come down without the barrel price coming down?
3: Not really, no. I mean, we in Australia, because we import 90% of what we consume every day, so we really are exposed to international prices. Although we talk about the Brent price, but that's actually a more important price is diesel, because I know we've been talking about petrol, but actually diesel is more important because more than 50% of what we consume every day in fuel is diesel, and we import most of that as well. So we're very exposed to the international diesel price, and that is actually trading at over $140 a barrel. So I know we're talking about the Brent price, which is now down to below 90, but the real price that Australians will be paying is that diesel price of over $140 a barrel. So, you know, and that's why we've seen diesel prices remain very high, whereas we've seen falls in petrol prices.
0: One notable shift from this conversation today we're having, Kevin, to one we might have had at the outset of this conflict was, I imagine, a lot of our conversation would have been around our strategic fuel reserve and the risk of not it being expensive but actually entirely running out. What do you think we've learned about the resilience of...

0: of fuel reserves and the manner in which a country like Australia can work the angles with deals with countries like Singapore to shore up supply?
1: Yeah, look, I think in this period, I mean, Australia has done very well. When you look at the level of imports, it's more or less been consistent. So it hasn't dropped off, even though the production of oil has dropped. And so that's been a good thing. And as you say, you know, because all these bilateral deals that we've done, so that's all been a positive thing. But just looking at the longer term, I mean, we haven't invested enough in storage, and we've really got to address that. I know the government likes to say, well, look, you know, we've increased diesel stockpiles, but when we sort of step back, the main level we should be looking at is what the International Energy Agency require. They want us to have 90 days, and we're still only around 50 days. So we've got a lot more to do in that regard, given that we are so dependent on imports. It wouldn't be so much of an issue if we produce more of our own oil. And even on that matter, we don't have that much commercial oil reserves left in the ground. I mean, we've got plenty of gas, we've got plenty of coal, you know, we've got plenty of iron ore, we've got plenty of everything, but we just don't have that much oil.
0: Just on that point, Kevin, to what we can do in Australia to secure our own supply, I note the Fin Review is reporting this morning that the Prime Minister is set to spend $4 million on a feasibility study into building potentially our first new oil refinery in 60 years. So refining's obviously a part of it. Getting the crude here, though, is still a barrier, is it not? How much do we benefit from a refinery being built here?
1: Well, I mean, you've just almost answered your own question. I mean, we're still going to be dependent on imports.
0: Yeah.
1: I mean, you know, all very well say we've got a refinery where we actually produce, but we're actually still relying on the important foreign oil, you know, because simply, you know, the oil that we're producing is less and less. I mean, I think now we're on track to our actual own oil production is at 50-year lows. You know, it's just been trending downwards for the last 20 years, you know, since, you know, turn of the century. Back in the year 2000, we were almost self-sufficient, but it's just been going one way downwards ever since then. And that's why we're much more exposed to international markets. And that's why I feel we should be investing more in storage. But also, you know, we've also seen a reaction by consumers. They've just been buying electric vehicles. In fact, I was just reading yesterday that we've bought more electric vehicles in the first half of this year than we did for the whole of last year.
0: Yeah, it's remarkable how quickly behaviour has changed. Kevin, that was fantastic. Yeah. Thank you. Our energy analyst from the IEEFA, Kevin Morrison. It's 12 to 7. Let's check in on the weather for this Tuesday. Ursula Connor at the Weather Bureau is on the line. Ursula, what kind of Tuesday do we have ahead?
2: Hi, Will. Well, we're starting the day off pretty mild again. We're still currently in this northerly flow, so hanging around 10 degrees in terms of the temperature in the CBD at the moment. We are going to see some showers, though, move through in the next couple of hours. We're going to have the leading edge of a cold front just making its way across the city there. So a couple millimetres on the forecast for today, and then a bit of a gusty, cool southwesterly change through behind that front, so through the back part of the day. So only getting up to a top of 15 in Adelaide today, 13 for Mount Barker, and similar temperatures around the metro area.
0: All right, thank you, Ursula. Ursula Connor at the Weather Bureau. Let's head to SAPOL. Senior Constable Kimberly Broad is on the line. Kimberly, this awful story at Port Macdonald, the search resumes this morning for a baby.
3: That's right, absolutely tragic circumstances. It was 11:15 yesterday morning that emergency services were initially called to an area of coastline just west of Port Macdonald on the limestone coast after a vehicle was located abandoned with its engine running. And after some subsequent inquiries, we've tragically located the body of a woman and her toddler in the ocean. She's been identified as a 36-year-old woman from Compton. And so police will be recommencing the search for a second infant who remains missing. And that will commence at first light this morning. We've got officers from our water operations unit, as well as CFS officers and volunteers from the SES to assist us with that search. We're also seeking information from anyone who may have seen the woman's car or has any dash cam footage of her car. That's a white 2015 Isuzu MUX. Registration is Sierra 592 Bravo Juliet Romeo. Anyone with any information whatsoever, if they could give us a call on the Crime Stoppers number 1-800-333-000.
4: Just so sad, Kimberly. Take us to Ridgehaven now, where a man's been arrested in a stolen car.
3: Yeah, so we originally had police cordoning off an area. We were looking for a unrelated stolen car. It was early this morning, just before 1 a.m. Whilst we were looking for that second stolen car, another silver SUV with no registration plates was driving through the cordon and actually headed into a nearby fast food outlet through the drive-through on the Golden Grove Road at Ridgehaven. So police vehicles have then turned their attention to that car, blocked it in, but that driver's tried to escape by driving across the garden and ended up colliding with a light pole and also a police vehicle. So that driver's been arrested, a 37-year-old man from Morfettville. He's been charged with illegal use, driving unlicensed and in a manner dangerous. He's been refused bail to appear in the Elizabeth Court later today.
0: Oh, that is remarkable. Thank you, Kimberly. Senior Constable Kimberly Broad there from SAPOL.
4: We're talking about comedy skits. That sounds like
0: that's
4: something
0: right.
4: From a
0: physical comedy. 8 to 7. Let's check traffic. We'll come back with more in just a moment. Foodland, with more stores close to home and everyday low prices. 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
5: Thanks, Will. And morning, Stacey. At Dudley Park, a smash is in this morning. It's on the north-south motor one in Regency Road. Seeing delays inbound at the moment. At home, a previous crash has closed Brighton Road outbound at Dunrobin Road. Modbury Heights, traffic lights out due to a blackout. McIntyre Road near Milne Road. And at Chips Cross, you'll find urgent works this morning. Green Junction Road near Main North Road. That will be slow for the drive-in. Early morning camera, Harris Road at Vale Park. 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Adelaide's most accurate traffic. 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
12: Will Goodings with Stacey Lee. This is 5AA Breakfast.
0: 5 to 7. Paddy just came in the studio and showed us a picture of a remarkable life-saving device, an AED, which stands for
4: Automated External Defibrillator.
0: Thank you, Stacey. Which is a defibrillator, but they're the size of a Coke can, essentially. Remarkable. So it fits in your pocket. Great news for our next guest, and John Ambulance SA CEO Steve Morris. Steve, good morning to you.
13: Yeah, good morning.
0: How big were these? How big was a defibrillator when you first started?
13: Oh, much bigger than this one, about four times the size when they first came out. The ones that everybody will see, you know, on buildings, on walls in South Australia.
0: And functionally, is this exactly the same?
13: Yeah, it'll deliver the same shock. So, I mean, I think what's really important to kind of understand is that these things can save a life. You know, they're a game changer in terms of defibrillators because a cardiac arrest doesn't wait for the right place. So to have a portable AED is a real game changer in terms of the ability to save lives because 30,000 people experience cardiac arrest in Australia per year and your survival chances go down 10% for every minute of delay. So to have a defibrillator right next to you, which is as effective as a bigger device on the wall, is absolutely amazing.
4: Yeah, and I've noticed a huge increase in the number of the defibrillators on the walls since the rollout. It was mandated in some public places, and it just I'm so much more aware of it now. If I'm walking past one in a shopping centre, I just always go, okay, mental check.
0: Yeah,
4: that's there.
13: That's right. And I think our key message is for people not to be scared to use them. You don't need to be qualified to use an AED and the portable AED because it'll only provide a shock if it's needed. So some people, I think, are a bit kind of anxious about using them, but our advice is, don't be anxious. You can't cause any harm. The worst thing to do is to do nothing.
4: And so, those ones on the walls in shopping centres and community centres, as you mentioned, anyone can use it. They've got instructions on them. I imagine the pocket ones have the same type of instructions.
13: Yeah, it's the same. It kind of, as soon as you switch it on, there's a kind of voice kind of it informs you what to do. So you can't do anything wrong. You just follow the instructions. And I said it'll only give a shock if it detects a rhythm that's shockable. So you can't do any harm. The worst thing to do is to do nothing.
0: Mm. Wow, that's I'd no idea that they only worked if required, as opposed to, that sort of traditional, rub the paddles together and someone yells clear and, then you give them a jolt.
13: Yeah, it's completely different to that. So it basically detects a rhythm. If that rhythm is what we call shockable, then it delivers a shock. If it's not, then it won't deliver a shock.
0: Do you think, given the portability of this device now, that we're going to get to a point where anyone who is susceptible or has a history of heart disease or concerns might carry these around on them?
13: Yeah, that's what we're hoping. Well, we think they're complementary to kind of the ones that you see fixed on a wall. But certainly if you're travelling in a rural, remote area, then, as I said before, any delay decreases your survival. So I think we'll get to a stage where people are starting to carry them around in glove boxes, in backpacks, so that, there's access when you need them.
4: So where can people buy them?
13: It's from St. John directly. We launched this a few weeks ago. Just go to our website. So if you Google St. John, you'll find our website and you can buy them through that website.
4: Yeah, great.
0: What do they cost?
13: They do cost nearly $2,000.
0: Yeah.
13: So, look, they're not for everybody, but we think, particularly those people at risk or people in sporting clubs or communities, I think they're an ideal thing to carry around. In fact, recently I've just come back from Kangaroo Island on a holiday, and if you think of some of those places when you're travelling around Kangaroo Island, having access to something like a pocket AED gives that reassurance that, should something happen, somebody, either a friend, a fellow traveller, has a cardiac arrest, you can actually do something to help save their life.
0: Mm. Yeah, it's only expensive if you completely divorce it from the circumstance in which you'd use it,
4: exactly,
0: isn't it?
4: Yeah.
13: That's right, yes.
0: We're talking about heart attacks and potentially saving lives. So, remarkable piece of technology. Thanks for explaining it to us, Steve. Appreciate it.
13: Yeah, no worries.
0: That's Steve Morris, the CEO of St. John Ambulance in SA.
4: And I have noticed those ones in shopping centres and communities.
0: See them everywhere.
4: There's so many more of them now, and we have two people to thank for that. Frank Pengello, former Independent MP who introduced the legislation, and Greg the Yellow Wiggle.
0: Of course,
4: the national campaign.
0: He himself had a heart attack, didn't he?
4: Yeah, on stage, I'm pretty sure. And since then, he's been campaigning to get rollouts of AEDs in public shopping centres and public places.
0: It's a remarkable journey that the defibrillator has had through the lives of very high-profile Australians. Obviously, the Packerwackers, originally in the back of ambulances. Kerry Packer was in that situation. Yeah, through to Frank Pengello and the Yellow Wiggle. Mm-hmm. 5AA news time. We're going to take a quick break after 7 o'clock on the show this morning. We're going to be talking bird flu. 7 new suspected cases yesterday, potentially a cluster, and the calls for homing of fowl and poultry. What does that mean? We'll explain it after 7 o'clock. And then after 7.30, the Foreign Minister, Penny Wong, will join us on 5AA Breakfast.
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14: Showers and 15 with the 7 o'clock news. Good morning, I'm Kendall Brattig.
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14: Investigations are continuing into the tragic death of a mother and toddler off Port Macdonald on the Limestone Coast yesterday. Her abandoned car was found at the top of a cliff with its engine still running before her body and her daughter were spotted floating in the ocean. Senior Constable Kimberly Broad says a baby is still missing.
3: And that will commence at first light this morning. We've got officers from our water operations unit, as well as CFS officers and volunteers from the SES to assist us with that search.
14: Plans are underway for the construction of Australia's first new oil refinery since the 1960s. Nelson Scott has details.
15: The Iran war has exposed Australia's vulnerability to fuel supply chain disruptions, with just two operating refineries left in the country. The federal government will commit $4 million towards a feasibility study into constructing a new refinery in Western Australia built by industrial manufacturing group Perdaman. Labor claims the facility will help boost energy security by making us less reliant on imported fuel and fertilizer. The move comes as Treasury predicts inflation could reach as high as 7% this year if supply chain disruptions continue in the Middle East.
14: It could be Jacinta Allen's final day as Victorian Premier. A spill today could see her deputy Ben Carroll installed as the new leader. But the Premier says she's not going anywhere, and under Labor rules, if the leadership is contested, both have to stand down from their roles and an acting Premier is appointed. Victorians will go to the polls in November. Fires in southwestern France are continuing to close in on the city of Bordeaux. More than 300,000 people have been told to leave their homes in France and neighbouring Spain. More from the BBC's Glenn Loder on the outskirts of Bordeaux.
16: Just an hour ago, huge flames licking the air, rising several feet into the air here. We've since seen aircraft from Canada being used. There's a helicopter which is directing then an aeroplane from Canada which has been dropping bright red fire retardant on this area. An hour or so ago, the fire crews here were fearful that the fire could burn out of control. They do seem to have got it under some control now.
14: Singer-songwriter Carly Simon has been diagnosed with Parkinson's disease. The 83-year-old You're So Vain singer says she's learning how to live with the condition. She's also undergone surgery to remove a cancerous growth on her face. And British actor, comedian and broadcaster Bill Oddie has died at the age of 85. He was best known to Australian audiences as a member of the 1970s comedy trio The Goodies. Oddie is survived by his wife and three daughters. Now I'm turning to 5AA Sport.
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14: Here's Tom Wren.
17: Thank you, Kendall. A boil over in the pool at the Commonwealth Games with Meg Harris edging out Molly O'Callaghan as the Aussies went 1-2-3 in the 100 metres freestyle. Harris telling Channel 7 she can't really believe it.
18: I mean, it's always fun. Well, always. I've never done this before. But I knew how to go out hard. Molly always throws me down to... I was hoping just once I'd be able to hold her off.
17: Shayna Jack coming in third. Gymnast rather, Kate McDonald, has won gold for Australia on the uneven bars. While on the track, Rose Davies has become Australia's first gold medalist in the 10,000 metres. It means the Aussies now have a staggering 59 medals already, including 26 gold. England is the next best with 32 medals. 8 of them are gold. Let's go to football, and it's set to be a big day of training locally for the Crows and Port Adelaide. Adelaide will be keeping a close eye on midfielder James Peatling after he suffered some soreness in the loss against Collingwood, while the Power have no fresh injury concerns but aren't likely to regain anyone for this Saturday night's clash against GWS at home. Jack Lukosius is an outside chance to return from a Baker's cyst in his calf, but Joe Richards and Zach Butters are still considered a few weeks away. Well, Max King, meantime, has been left devastated after a fresh hamstring injury ruled him out for the rest of the season. Better news, though, for teammate Darcy Wilson. Robinson. The midfielder signing a contract extension, keeping him at Moorabbin until at least the end of 2028. And in some Major League Baseball news, Australian infielder Curtis Mead has been traded from the Washington Nationals to the Boston Red Sox. And that's the 5AA Sport.
14: Thanks, Tom. Now to the traffic.
5: Morning there at Croydon Park. A smash on the north-south Motorway Regency Road, seeing really big delays inbound at the moment. At Hove, a previous crash has closed Brighton Road outbound at Dunrobin Road. And Modbury Heights traffic lights out due to a blackout McIntyre Road near Milne Road. Speed camera this morning to look out for Harris Road at Vale Park. 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Adelaide's most accurate traffic on 5AA.
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14: To the weather, showers and 15. Tomorrow, a shower or two, 14. Cloudy on Thursday, also 14. And staying cloudy on Friday, 15. At the moment, 10 on 5AA, always Adelaide.
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12: Will Goodings with Stacey Lee. 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
0: Six minutes after seven. Good morning to you. If you're joining us for the first time on a dark sort of Tuesday morning.
4: Really dark out there.
0: It is dark out there, isn't it? It looks quite overcast. It is cool. And there is going to be some rain on the way, as you just heard in 5AA News a moment ago. This is probably the wet day of the week, as we just heard from the Weather Bureau a short time ago. So stay in, put the kettle on. Lots to talk about over the course of this hour. Phil Currie is going to join us in the nation's capital. Immediately before Phil, the Foreign Minister Penny Wong will join us. She signed a big deal with Singapore that follows on from a conversation we had in the first hour about enshrining fuel supply, essentially, and saying, so we're going to be able to go to the Bowser. What we pay, it might be extraordinary as of next week, but you are going to get fuel. That's what the government's promise is as by way of this. But there's lots happening in the federal sphere at the moment that we'll ask the federal minister about. We're going to trial by jury before 8 o'clock. And we're going to talk school speed zones after 8 o'clock today. There is a plea for action about at one school in our south.
4: Mm-hmm.
0: Where there has been an incident, and it feels pretty valid to me, but you be the judge after 8 o'clock. 8223 0000, we've also been talking about comedy, and my God, don't we need it. And I hate to start this hour with this, but there are no words to adequately encapsulate or describe or even try to go any ways to understanding what happened at Port McDonald. We know we spoke with Saipol a moment ago. There is still a search ongoing for a baby there. All we know is, and this is the language that's being released to us, that a mother fell to her death with a toddler at Port McDonald. Have a listen to Madison Stanley on 7 News last night.
19: Police haven't exactly confirmed the exact circumstances, but it is believed that this woman fell from the cliff and as her child as well. But that will all come out in the investigation, and they are preparing a report for the coroner.
0: A car was found on Cape Northumberland Road at 11:15 a.m. and I'm comforted whenever you bring up this story to people. The language labours because no one knows how to talk about this.
4: Yeah.
0: No one. It's a blessing that you don't understand how or why this could happen.
4: Yeah.
0: Because it means you haven't been touched by it. And maybe everyone who hasn't shouldn't rush to. I don't know. I find it so hard to talk about. It's an unimaginable, bloody awful story.
4: It feels so easy to jump to conclusions and blame in situations like this, but when you know so little about what's played out and what's played out privately and personally as well, and particularly in regional communities, I feel like regional communities really do hit harder with situations like this.
0: There's
4: when they occur.
0: Less support.
4: It's a smaller community, so often everybody knows the families involved. Everybody, maybe people know what's happened behind the scenes, maybe people don't. But it particularly hits our communities hard here in South Australia. And unfortunately, this is a story that we'll continue to talk about.
0: Yeah, it's just bloody awful. On the petrol front, I thought this was really interesting last night because I didn't think anyone was heading this way, but maybe they are. Peter Currie from the NRMA said, don't go and start panic buying again.
20: The averages are still sitting are relatively tight to the wholesale price, which is really good because the gap between the wholesale and the retail price has been tight now for some time, which shows that the oil companies have been doing the right thing. So please don't panic buy. And if you are going to fill up this week, do what you always do and buy what you need.
0: Is a public calls not to panic buy the...
14: I didn't even consider panic buying petrol.
0: Are they the consumer equivalent of telling fans not to boo?
14: Yes. I didn't even consider it. I mean, I said yesterday, fill up this week, but I didn't mean...
0: That's not panic.
14: Fill up every jerry can. I just meant save as much money as you can.
0: Because you might save 17.5 cents a litre.
14: Yeah.
0: Or something in that order. Yeah. That makes sense. I haven't seen any evidence of this, but maybe our listeners have. If you're out on the road, are people changing their behaviours? Have you, maybe, were you willing to self-identify? Have you topped up when you had 95% of a full tank? Let us know. 8223 00. I agree. My grand encompassing theory of what we call panic buying is in 99% of cases, there was no panic buying. I think we ran out of toilet paper during COVID because everyone bought one extra bag as opposed to everyone buying all of them. I think some people did.
14: Overwhelmingly
0: the actual problem is not some people buying lots. It was everyone buying a little bit more.
14: Well, and that's the issue with this, right?
0: Yes.
14: I think if you're topping up your tank, cool, go for it. Fill your boots and your car. But... but if you're bringing a trailer full of petrol tanks and filling them up, no, we don't need to do that, do we?
0: No, I wouldn't have thought. No, let's hope not. Yesterday in Breaking at 8, Stace, you revealed State of Origin would be making a comeback. And yesterday we got to hear from both the Premier and indeed one of the greats to have ever pulled on the state jumper, Bone, Chris McDermott.
21: The AFL owe it to the people to get it back, to make it part of the calendar as often as they can. And, well, I understand the talk about the competition now is more important, there's no room for it, but you make room for something that's really special, and I'm just glad to see Western Australia leading the charge to get it back.
0: I'm not sure whether we put this to the jury or not. We're going to decipher our jury question after 7:30. Let us know on the text line, folks, if you fall into this camp. But I did detect, certainly on social media yesterday, less enthusiasm among South Australian football fans than I imagine for football reasons, not because of necessarily the taxpayer component or the artificial component of it or indeed the limited nature of it, but a practical reason that is it's great in Victoria when you've got 10 clubs and you're providing one or two players, but if you're the Crows or Port and a third of your best 18 might be playing in a game, are you then at a disadvantage? I don't know. Is that diehard footy fans who are overthinking it, or does it actually represent a broader level of concern about this?
14: I have an interesting perspective. Well, I think it's interesting anyway, coming from Sydney.
0: Yeah.
14: State of Origin.
0: Well, State of Origin works.
14: It works, and it's played mid-season, and, you know, you just deal with your players not being in your team, you deal with the coaches, you deal with injuries, and it's always just been a part of the game. And so coming to South Australia with the idea of State of Origin being discussed and then players getting injured and that being seen, obviously that's a negative for your team, but I think we overthink it.
0: Yeah.
14: I think we overthink it. You either want State of Origin and you have to deal with what comes with that, or you don't want it anymore and you want your players playing their best game of footy on your side, on the field, for your team every week. It's one or the other. You can't have this mid-level, mid-ground.
0: It's so funny as you say that, because I think as South Australians we are, and probably Victorians as well, both jealous of the NRL and the way State of Origin works, but then still not really willing to commit. You can't really, and you're absolutely right, you can't be both.
14: It's one or the other. You either have it and commit to it, or you don't and get over it.
0: Yeah, I think that's perfectly well said. Let's talk about the other big breaking story that came out of yesterday. 7 new suspected bird flu cases in the state's southeast. Now, potentially this constitutes what the authorities say is a cluster, which means potentially something more dramatic. If they're not isolated cases, it might mean there has been localised spread. Now, they're all... greater crested terns. They were found across the limestone coast at Cape Jaffa, Port Macdonald. Then there were 5 at South End Jetty near Beachport. So the total we'll get to is 14 cases if these are all found as positive. Let's introduce into the conversation the CEO of BirdLife Australia, Kate Miller. Kate, good morning to you.
22: Yeah, good morning.
0: Can we start with that terminology? What is the significance of the cluster, if that's what this is determined to be?
1: Yes, it is an incredibly concerning development and news none of us were hoping to hear. But unfortunately, what it is likely to mean is that we've had movement of the virus across those wonderful greater crested terns. So for your listeners, they are such a cool looking bird. They've got this really kooky rock star haircut at the back. They've got little feathers that spike up and they're quite common right across that limestone coast. And because we've seen different individuals popping up at all those different locations, and given we do understand the behaviour of these birds, unfortunately, it does really look like the virus is now spreading in a local resident bird population.
4: And how easily is it spread among the bird population? I was reading about fears that, you know, it can be spread through bird droppings, so all that has to happen is that happens near a cluster of birds and then they're all at risk?
1: Well, yes. And so I think what we've seen internationally, and I guess as soon as we started to see those seabirds flying up from the sub-Antarctic islands and, you know, remembering it's only a few weeks since those large giant petrels arrived, and somehow, you know, they have engaged with crested terns. And the sort of technical name is high pathogenetic, and what that means is it's really, really contagious. So it does not take much for this virus to skip between bird species and also, unfortunately, then into marine mammals.
0: I've seen the authorities invoke the term the mandatory housing of poultry. Is mandatory housing a temporary measure to try and have this all blow over, or is it something that becomes permanent? What role does a strategy like that play?
1: Yeah, so as BirdLife Australia, we're particularly interested and focused on wild birds, but we really do understand that this has a huge risk and poses a huge risk for the poultry industry. And the two things are connected, where our birds go in farms and on landscapes can interact with agriculture and definitely the poultry industry. So my understanding of those measures, it's really trying to keep the chooks safe. So it's preventing that interaction between wild birds and birds that are in that sort of poultry production system. So unfortunately for wild birds, though, they fly around, they're wild, and so we don't have similar measures to keep them safe.
4: I know it's not your thing, Kate, but I was thinking about it today, even that idea of housing the birds and free-range chickens. What does that mean for eggs?
0: Yeah.
4: Can they still be considered free-range if they're housed? I don't.
1: Yeah. So, my understanding is these are temporary measures at the moment, given where we're at in terms of the number of detections. So, yes, I think the federal government has said, look, you know, it's temporary, so those chickens that normally wander around can be free-range. But I think for us, what we're really talking to the federal and state governments about, and your state government actually was fantastic and started up a new partnership with us, the Bird Observers Network, just to really get on top of where these birds are and what's that proximity, I guess, to cities and agriculture. But really what we need to see happening is action on the ground that's going to protect both wildlife and poultry. So we've got programs along the Coorong that are due to time out because of lack of funding this very summer, which is the peak time these birds will really be trying to breed, and we really need that next population, you know, to make sure we can recover from this virus. So we need more funding flowing into really practical things like fox control. Foxes are known vectors that can move from wild populations into farms. So, you know, the really low level of funding that we've, you know, sort of limped along with for a long time, now is the time to really upscale all of that work so we can have those wonderful birds get through this really big threat, but also it's really important to protect agriculture as well.
0: Kate, what have we learned about the international experience when it comes to the bird flu getting into wild bird populations? Obviously, we know it's devastating, but after a period, do any species grow any form of herd immunity? Do they become resistant? Is there light at the end of this tunnel?
1: Yes, and this is the difficulty with viruses is unfortunately they can change and mutate, but there's no doubt that at the end of when these viruses go through, that you've really got to take a lot of care with the wildlife populations after that first impact. And so that's, again, all of the things I was talking about, removing all the pressures and the threats. So the individuals that do make it through, and for most populations, that is a really strong possibility, we get them back on their feet as quickly as possible. But for some species, as we know, where they're already what we call threatened with extinction, so you're really down to very, very, very low numbers, you know, this is why we're so incredibly worried about what H5 bird flu might mean for Australian wildlife.
0: BirdLife Australia CEO Kate Miller, thanks for your time this morning on 5AA Breakfast.
1: Thank you.
0: It does feel like it's here.
4: Yeah.
0: And there was a sort of a sense of inevitability about it in terms of it's been around the world and we'd hope to withstand it. Kate actually detailed quite nicely. There's two distinct camps here. There are our wild birds that we're concerned we might see some go extinct. Big issue.
4: Mm.
0: Then there's the industry component of it. That's people's livelihoods here in South Australia.
4: Exactly.
0: The problem for them is not that there'll never be chickens again, but they just might never be in business again. There's a real human element to it as well.
4: Yep.
0: That is potentially absolutely devastating. So we'll continue to monitor that and we'll bring developments to you as they do come to hand. Remember, you can watch along on the Facebook and YouTube live stream on 5AA Breakfast right throughout the morning. Thanks to Walk a Mile in My Boots. Step up to end homelessness. Walk a Mile. Register or donate today, walkamile.org.au. Should we do a couple of texts quickly before we go to the break?
4: Yeah, we're getting quite a few text messages about State of Origin. And Phil makes a really good point. How the hell are they going to have State of Origin at Adelaide Oval in February at the height of the cricket season?
0: It's a great... Well, there was issues at the start of... Was it this footy season or last footy season? Thank you, Patty. Where the ground wasn't ready and cricket... I mean, this has been a historical fight in South Australia, hasn't it? That said, I've got this feeling that if the Premier wants to cut down trees in the parklands, once upon a time we would have said, well, no government's ever going to get away with that. I reckon they're going to get the football game moved and there'll be some sweetener for cricket and cricket will know this.
4: Yeah.
0: And they'll say, well, if we want that, we're going to need...
4: We need this.
0: Karen Rolton Oval needs a new grandstand or something. Yeah, there'll be some sweetener, I'm sure of it. It's totally reasonable question.
4: And we will never find out how much taxpayer dollars are being spent on any of this.
0: It'll all be...
4: But everyone gets to go to a sporting match of their choice and have a great time.
0: That's right. Everyone will be happy.
4: Yep. David says the issue for SA State of Origin is we'll get thrashed by Vic, whereas in the 80s we were strong and competitive. Mm. The romance of the past might get lost quickly.
0: Yeah, well, yeah, maybe, but I'm a romantic. Who said that through?
4: That was David.
0: David, you're probably right, David. I want to see it still to be sure, to be 100% sure. 22 after 7, we're going to take a quick break. We'll be back in just a moment. Let's check traffic first. Thanks to the great people at Foodland, with more stores close to home and everyday low prices, great food lives at Foodland. Speaking of great South Australians, the mighty South Aussies.
2: Morning there. At Croydon Park, a smash on the north-south Matawani Regency Road, seeing big delays inbound. At Hove, a previous crash has closed Brighton Road outbound at Dunrobin Road, and Modbury Heights traffic lines down due to a blackout McIntyre Road near Milne Road. Speed cover this morning, Nottage Terrace at Madindi. Every minute of every day, a child is admitted to hospital. Your monthly donation to Starlight brings happiness when it's needed most. Donate at starlight.org.au. Adelaide's most accurate traffic on 5AA.
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0: 26 minutes after 7, the Foreign Minister coming up very shortly. Phil Currie in the nation's cap. And I think we are going to do a State of Origin trial by jury, Stacey, because there's just so much interest. So many texts coming through.
4: So many text messages coming through about the State of Origin. Andrew says, I'm not keen on them. In today's corporate high-paying game, a player's worth could be completely diminished if injured. If I was the coach of a club or manager of a player, I wouldn't want them playing, as it risks having a huge impact on the club and the player's career. Which I think, you know, football has become so professionalised.
0: Mm.
4: We've got a tribunal,
0: yeah,
4: that decides.
0: That's right. And it works like a court of law.
4: It does. And no one knows how it works. Like a court of law.
0: Yeah, exactly right.
4: So it's so professionalised now that, yeah, you either need to have a professional State of Origin series and have it planned and have a plan in place for how it works, or not.
0: I wish it worked like the World Cup, where you have it once every 4 years, all the states play each other, and that way you only probably get two chances in your career if you're really good. If you're not absolutely the pinnacle, you might only ever get one chance. So it stops being this kind of thing, well, maybe I'll do it next time, or this preseason's really important, and it just makes it a special event every few years.
4: I'd love that,
0: but I don't think they'll ever do it.
4: No, it makes too much sense.
0: I think it'd be really fun, though.
4: Yeah, it would be. Mark says cricket will get knocked off Adelaide Oval like normal. Mally will see to that. That's Mark in Para Hills. And Phil says, well, Karen Rolton Oval's already getting an upgrade with seating on the west side and new floodlights, and he's done the...
0: the scratchy chin face.
4: What's happening here?
0: I didn't even know when I said that, Phil. I wasn't aware. It's a beautiful little oval, Karen Rolton Oval, actually.
4: Yeah.
0: I think it's a really nice spot. So I wouldn't begrudge it getting some facilities. But, yeah, it does feel like a logical sort of trade-off for not getting use or access to Adelaide Oval for a time. Keep your texts coming through. Still lots of people nominating things that make them laugh with the passing of Bill Oldie overnight and the Goodies. We've been talking about great comedies, great TV shows, great comedians. If you've got a nomination, we'll get back to that a little bit later in the morning. Stick around. Big, powerful half hour coming up on the other side of 5AA News.
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14: Showers and 15 with the 7:30 news. Good morning, I'm Kendall Brettig.
23: Had a collision? 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
14: Police will comb waters off Port Macdonald near Mount Gambier today for a missing baby. The bodies of a 36-year-old mother and another child, a toddler, were pulled from the ocean yesterday. 7 News reporter Madison Stanley says police held a media conference there late last night.
11: Oh, it's a horrible, horrible tragedy. Police didn't reveal too much more than what was put out in the release. A car was found in a car park with the engine still running, and some concerned locals called police, and after police attended, they did unfortunately find the body of a mother and a small child. Police are still looking for another child, a baby. Right. They're still trying to work out whether the baby was with the mother, but yeah, horrible tragedy.
14: The state's road tolls continuing to climb. It now stands at 67 after a 61-year-old cyclist died in hospital following a crash at Crayfers West earlier this month. Yesterday, a motorbike rider was killed in a crash at Gawler involving another car. The federal government has announced plans to build a new oil refinery in WA to improve the nation's fuel security. Labor will commit $4 million towards a feasibility study into constructing the facility, which would be the country's first new refinery since the 1960s. The complex aims to make Australia less reliant on fuel imports amid the supply chain disruptions brought on by the Iran war. The government's warning inflation could reach as high as 7% amid the escalating conflict in the Middle East. Treasury documents show oil prices could spike to around $200 a barrel if disruptions in the Strait of Hormuz and Red Sea continue. The document shows a prolonged war would exacerbate cost of living pressures, potentially causing an economic downturn. The Productivity Commission argues over regulations halting progress on Australia's housing supply. An interim report suggests complex zoning laws, poor infrastructure planning and slow approvals processes need to be fixed to ensure more properties are built. Commissioner Alison Roberts says failing to address the issues puts home ownership out of reach for even more Australians.
15: It currently takes 11 years for the average household to save for a 20% deposit on the typical home. So big part of the problem and the reason we're looking into this is that we don't have enough houses in areas where people want to live.
14: Firefighters are working to quell massive wildfires in France and Spain as another heatwave hits Europe. Hundreds of thousands of people have been evacuated across both countries. Former Adelaide girl Claire Franks now lives in Bordeaux and says it's a nervous time.
16: I was just in the Caprae area and then the winds changed and it came inwards towards the city and it just sort of went straight through those huge pine plantation forests and has made its way almost to the borders of Bordeaux, unfortunately.
14: And Australia's top two unionists will stand down before the end of the year. The ACTU has announced Secretary Sally McManus and President Michelle O'Neill will leave to bring renewal to the organisation. An official election will be held later this year to determine the new leadership team. Turning to 5AA Sport.
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14: Here's Tom Wren.
17: Thank you, Kendall. Adelaide's players will hit the training track in a couple of hours' time as they look to Sunday's clash against Essendon, hoping to bounce back and revive faint hopes of a top four finish. Port Adelaide's players will also train this morning. That's ahead of Saturday night's match against home against GWS. Still on footy, St Kilda coach Ross Lyon admits forward Max King's devastated after a fresh hamstring injury ruled him out for the rest of the season. The 26-year-old only returned on the weekend, his first match in more than 2 years, but as soon as he got back, he's now been sidelined again. Lyon telling Fox Footy they're upbeat about his long-term prospects despite the setback.
18: He's really devastated.
1: But his concern was he'd let the club and his team down. And shame's too strong a word, but probably embarrassed and, you know, like, have you guys had enough of me? And I said, hang on here. We're in. So we're on our knees, but we're not bowed. Mm. And he'll do a full pre-season. He's in, we're in, his family's in.
17: Some good news too for the Saints, with Lion revealing midfielder Darcy Wilson has signed a contract extension, keeping him at Moorabbin until at least the end of 2028. Meantime, Brisbane defender Ty Gallop fronts the AFL Tribunal tonight on a serious misconduct charge, the MRO accusing Gallop of deliberately dumping Port Adelaide's Mitchell Jardy's head into the Gabba turf on Sunday. Well, Aussie Diamond Cara Conan says her side is primed for Commonwealth Games glory after two strong wins. Australia smashed Tonga in their opening game before a 19-goal victory over England. Conan telling Brisbane Talkback they're aiming up.
2: Couldn't have asked for a better start in terms of outcomes. Still lots to build on, though, looking after our day off to head into another three big games before we lead into finals.
17: And Kenny, that is the 5AA Sport.
14: Now onto the traffic.
3: Morning there at Croydon Park. Still seeing delays inbound with a smash in the north-south motorway near Regency Road. At Hope, Brighton Road still closed at Dunrobin Road from an earlier crash. Modbury Heights, traffic lights out of action due to a blackout. McIntyre Road near Milne Road. And we are slow for works at Jepps Cross today, Grand Junction Road near Main North Road. Early morning camera, Osman Terrace at Norwood. 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Adelaide's most accurate traffic on 5AA.
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14: Another 5AA forecast, showers in 15 today, a shower or two tomorrow, 14, cloudy on Thursday, also 14, and staying cloudy for Friday, 15. At the moment, 10 on 5AA, always Adelaide.
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0: 22 minutes to 8. Phil Currie in the nation's capital shortly. The Foreign Minister, Penny Wong, will be on with us in just a moment. Some breaking news out of Victoria. The party room there, the Victorian Labor party room, will spill at 10 a.m. Eastern time, so just after our show, 9:30 this morning, it looks like the Deputy Premier, Ben
4: Carroll,
0: will challenge Jacinta Allen. Now, the Victorian state election is on the 28th of November, so today's the 28th of July, so what are we talking, 4 months away? That's suboptimal, I would have thought, Stacey.
4: You'd think so. Sure. So this is about, you know, saving the furniture, you'd assume. They must know they're going to lose. They're getting all the polling coming in, and they're saying, all right, what can we do to try and save as many seats as possible?
0: It's just extraordinary. The process there, and I saw it explained, is a difficult one. It's not a straight.
4: Oh.
0: I don't think it's particularly easy to change leader either. So we might be hearing about this over the course of the next couple of days. I guess we'll wait and see what happens at 9:30 today, because that might simplify things.
4: It's a different system in Victoria.
0: Yes.
4: When they go to an election, they vote for upper house MPs every term. So there's no 8-year terms. They also have fixed 4-year terms in the upper house, and it's based on region. So each region in Victoria has 5 MPs that represents it. So when you vote...
0: Oh, so it's almost like it works like the Senate.
4: Local, yeah.
0: A local version of the Senate.
4: Yeah, yeah, exactly. So you vote for your local MP in the lower house and you vote for your 5 upper house MPs in your area.
0: I don't mind that system at all.
4: Yeah.
0: Interesting. All right, it's 7:40. Let's talk to a South Australian senator, the Foreign Minister, Penny Wong, who joins us on 5AA Breakfast. Australia and Singapore having signed a new protocol on economic resilience and essential supplies. It's a mouthful, but essentially means that it guarantees us, in this current context, the supply of fuel among global disruption, among other things. Foreign Minister, good morning to you.
8: Good morning. Good morning to you both. It's really good to be with you. And yes, it is a bit of a mouthful, the name. But what it means is that it's an agreement where we agree that we'll give each other priority when it comes to trade in fuel and trade in

0: at our strategic fuel reserve and how we failed to meet international standards and whether that would leave us exposed. Do you now believe, given what's transpired, that we here in Australia have a blueprint now to navigate fuel supply disruption through international agreement and alliances and so forth that reduces the importance of physical fuel reserves here in Australia?
1: Look, that's a really good question, and you're right. You know, when we started, when this all started, we faced a situation where, you know, four out of six refineries had closed under previous governments, and there was a concern about Australia's vulnerability. And one of the things we did was lent into the relationships we have built and deepened and strengthened over the time we've been in government with Singapore, with Korea, with China, with Japan, and with India, to and also with Indonesia, to secure the fuel and fertiliser Australia needs. And we did come through this conflict, I think, in a very good place. And so you're right, it is a blueprint for how we assure our resilience and make sure Australians can keep getting the fuel and fertiliser the country needs. But it's not enough. We have to do more onshore as well, and that's why you've seen the Prime Minister announce how we're looking to support a new refinery in Australia, because we do want to have more sovereign capacity, more domestic capacity as well. So you need both.
0: Can we clarify something that sits firmly within your purview as Foreign Minister? The Labor conference has just transpired here, obviously, in Adelaide. The national platform was updated as it pertains to Israel and Palestine. Some of the language was changed with regard to whether Hamas, terrorist group, should disarm. That was removed from the national platform. Is it still Australian federal government policy that Hamas should disarm?
1: It is, and in fact the platform does refer to the resolutions of the United Nations Security Council that require the demilitarisation of the Gaza Strip and Hamas having no role in the governance of Gaza, and also reform of the Palestinian authorities.
0: But so it was explicit before.
1: We refer to the resolutions which set out those conditions. I would make the point, I thought it was one of the most moving moments in the conference that we had a member of parliament, a Labor member of Palestinian heritage, and a member of Jewish heritage, together moving the resolution in relation to Palestine and Israel. And, you know, we know that we've had a lot of division in our country, a lot of anger, and this was a moment of which spoke to social cohesion and spoke to Australians coming together on what is has been an intractable problem. And so I have enormous respect for Josh Burns and Bassam Abdo for what they did at conference and what they said to our party and about our party and country.
2: Minister, in your role as Foreign Minister, you deal with the issue of foreign interference a lot and have spoken about it quite regularly. With that in mind, was it appropriate that the Prime Minister attend a fundraiser by a Chinese billionaire at Point Piper?
1: I don't see how that is. Well, firstly, we have very strong rules against foreign interference. We have legislation that goes to the interference of foreign entities in Australia. I think it's very important, though, we draw a distinction between that and people who are Australian citizens but might be of different heritages. That's the first point. The second is the Prime Minister's addressed this, and you know, all donations are disclosed in accordance with electoral laws.
0: And so you're comfortable with them being accepted, though?
1: Well, donation, you know, political parties engage in fundraising, all political parties do, and those donate. We have been very clear about the need to be more transparent and disclose at lower levels of disclosure, so lower, you know, make sure people disclose for lower amounts. We've lowered the threshold, so we'll continue to do that.
0: Yeah, but this is from someone who is their family's facing an allegation of deceiving the Australian Tax Office. This is
1: You finish well.
0: I was just going to say, we're not talking about, you know, low level donations. We're not sure of the origins of it. The origin of this one's clear, is it not?
1: I'm not going to comment on allegations that are going through, you know, whatever legal processes. What I would say is the Prime Minister's addressed this. He does attend a lot of dinners, as he said. and any donations.

0: information will be disclosed appropriately.
1: Well, and but are you comfortable with the fact that the optics, can you accept that the optics of this don't look good, even if nothing improper occurred and the donations from the Chinese billionaire are going to be declared in, you know, in accordance of the rules?
0: Stacey, we've tried to reform electoral laws to change the way in which the system works. There's obviously been, a lot of... That hasn't been able to be done for constitutional and other reasons in the way that people might want. So we are in a world where political parties will still fundraise and are still required to fundraise from the private sector. And we will disclose those donations in accordance with the law.
1: Okay. Minister, thanks for your time.
2: That's the Foreign Minister, Penny Wong, on 5AA Breakfast. A few thoughts coming through on the text line. We'll get to Phil Currie's in just a moment in the nation's capital. 8223 0000 is the number. You can text us 2104 801395. I think Scott's is worth reading.
1: Yeah. He says, okay, so money from Gina Rinehart is bad and dangerous for Pauline Hanson, but Labor and a Chinese billionaire, nothing to see here.
2: Well, we'll get Phil Currie's thoughts because the Fin Review's done a bit of work on this, the political editor there in Canberra. Phil, good morning.
3: Morning, guys.
2: So we just had Penny Wong on. We've asked her a number of questions about the Point Piper dinner that the Prime Minister was at. She has repeated the Prime Minister's line that he goes to a lot of dinners, that they will declare all donations in accordance with the law that exists, and they've got a commitment to transparency and so forth. It smells a bit, though, doesn't it?
3: Yes, it does, and especially when you're sort of, as Stacey said in the intro, you're sort of throwing rocks at, where Pauline Hanson gets her funding from.
2: Yeah.
3: And everything else. Look, they all do it, Will. Yeah, they all have these big fundraisers, these private dinners, and, political parties need money, and they've got to raise it somehow, and it's not uncommon to do these things, and the more powerful you are, the more people will pay to have, to sort of share a porn cocktail with you or something like that. But sometimes, there's sort of people at these things or who host these things who have sketchy backgrounds or related to people with sketchy backgrounds, and you get yourself into this sort of trouble and these questions get asked. I mean, it is technically what Penny Wong is saying. It is, all within the rules and as long as they disclose it and so forth. But I think, the public would probably like a little bit to be, our leaders to be a little bit more forthcoming than that, and they tend not to be. I don't know whether they just don't give sort of candid answers to these questions. The Prime Minister got all caught up on talking points on Sunday when he got pushed on this on the ABC's inside, gave the same talking points as Penny Wong just gave you, and clearly sort of listeners don't sort of find that enough or acceptable. They could be a little bit more forthcoming, explain how this all works and why they do it. People don't have to like it, but you don't have to treat them like mugs.
1: And the reference that Penny Wong made to the legislation, they want to try and stamp this out, donations to political parties, which is a fair point to make. The government has introduced that legislation. It hasn't been accepted, though. But I wonder, if the legislation was to pass, would this be acceptable?
3: I'll just correct you there, Stacey. It has passed. It hasn't come in. That's all right. It hasn't come in yet. So it was meant to start, I think, on July 1, but I stand to be corrected, it's now January 1.
1: Right.
3: And to Labor's credit, Don Farrell sort of did that. Trying to take some of the big money out of politics. And there are now limits about how much an individual can give a party, all sorts of things. So, the days of sort of the Clive Palmers and Jeannie Reinhart and the Chinese billionaires and stuff, their influence will be limited in terms of the support they can give. And I think that's sort of a good thing, I guess. But at the same time, they still need money. But I think it also maybe explains why there's this mad rush before the deadline for these new laws come into effect to sort of fill your boots because it will be a lot more. It will be a lot harder.
1: Flies in the face of it because as you mentioned, it's not really digestible to a lot of people in the public, and especially when you say, well, we actually have rules that are coming into play soon, and it would ban this behaviour, but until the rules are in place, we'll just keep going.
3: Yeah, maybe, but I think at the same time we've got to realise politics isn't cheap, and it costs a lot of money to, I was just in Adelaide last week for the Labor Party National Conference. That was 3 days at the convention centre there down on North Terrace. I mean, they wouldn't have got any change out of a couple of $1 million to put that thing on, and probably more. So, it does. Then you've got sort of campaign costs and, wage costs and all these sorts of things. I mean, they're big things. And once elections, you've got state elections and federal elections and everything these days is expensive, so they do need money, you know, and most of it comes from donations and stuff like that. So we've got to be a little bit careful. I mean, obviously, the alternative is, you know, you go to a full public-funded model, and I imagine people would squawk about that too.
2: Which is sort of what we have in South Australia
1: now.
3: Yeah, that's right, yeah. But you know, but federally it would be a lot more expensive. So, yeah, they're your options. But the South Aussie model seems to be working. Maybe they'll go down that route, but... I think these sort of donation limits are probably the way forward for now.
2: Yeah. Good stuff, Phil.
3: See you, guys.
2: Phil Curry, the political editor of the Australian Financial Review. We're going to take a break. We'll check traffic and come back with a trial by jury in just a moment. Foodland, with more stores close to home and everyday low prices. 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
4: Morning there. Croydon Park still seeing delays inbound with the smash on the north-south motorway near Regency Road. However, previous crash has closed Brighton Road outbound at Dunrobin Road and O'Halloran Hill, a breakdown on the Southern Expressway near Seacombe Road. Still got those lights in the blink at Modbury at the moment. Modbury Heights due to a blackout. McIntyre Road near Milne Road with the camera of the Fever Terrace, North Adelaide. 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Adelaide's most accurate traffic on 5AA.
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2: 5 minutes to wait. We got $100 worth of Samtas seafood to give away. It's never a bad time to have seafood.
1: Never.
2: Cold weather, hot weather, you name it. It's good to get into Samtas. And $100 goes a long way. You'll notice none of Samtas's deals, they're inflation-proof. They just simply stayed the same amount.
1: I don't know how they've made it work.
2: I don't know they've made
1: this
2: it work.
1: Economic climate.
2: Because they're so good and they get so many people. One more will be heading in with $100 in their back pocket because they will have been on our jury this morning. Get calling now, 8223-0000. Inspired by a debate this morning we've had about the state of origin. We've talked about, you know, people do the way we want their teams giving up players. Is it a good idea? Taxpayer money and so forth. One element that hasn't been explored, we got talking about at 7:30 this morning. Who coaches the South Australian team?
1: Mm.
2: There are two South Australians who are currently coaching in the AFL. One is Matthew Nix.
1: Uh-huh.
2: The other is Craig McRae. bit of history between those two sides recently.
1: Yep.
2: Who would you like to see coach the State of Origin team, Nicks or McRae? That's the jury question.
11: In the criminal justice system, all defendants are innocent until proven guilty, either by confession, plea bargain, or trial by jury. This is one of those trials.
2: Well, all right, let's leap right into it. Nicks or McRae, who's coaching South Australia at the State of Origin? Jury number one, what say you?
12: I think McRae. He will bring home the 4 points.
2: Craig McRae, okay. Thank you. Jury number two, good morning.
13: Good morning.
2: Nicks or McRae?
13: Oh, McRae, I reckon, yeah, has
2: McRae.
13: To be.
2: Okay, moment of hesitation there, though, but that's okay. Jury number three, who's coaching the State of Origin side?
14: Craig.
2: Craig McRae? Craig,
1: yep.
2: Thank you, that's jury number right. three. Jury number four, good morning.
15: G'day, guys. Oh, it'd have to be McRae, wouldn't it? We could stab a couple of their players, go to the tribunal and get off, so...
2: That's interesting. Does the Collingwood tribunal flavour follow the coach?
1: Does it follow the coach?
2: That's like the immovable object and the irresistible force. Jury number five, good morning.
16: I'll go McRae because the other coach will probably be a good one and Nicks will have trouble with it.
2: Jury number five, thank you. So, now...
1: Can I be a bit cheeky here, Will?
2: Yes.
1: I'm a Port supporter, obviously. Yes. But something I'm beginning to notice more about Crows fans, do Crows fans actually like their coach?
2: There is certainly a large number of Crows fans that wonder whether the issue with the side now, I'm trying to be judicious with my words here, is less about the available talent and more about how that talent is applied.
1: Mm-hmm.
2: So, yes, that means the coach. To speak plainly, yes, I think there is a cohort of Crows fans that is fairly large that would say, given now this is the second longest tenured coach in Adelaide's history, is it time to get over the hump to look at something else?
1: Yeah.
2: So I wonder if that's what's coming through. So that was five zip to McRae on an Adelaide radio station about a club nobody in Adelaide likes it.
1: No one wants the Adelaide coach to coach the South Australian team. Good recommendation on the text line. Craig in Shido Park says Graham Corns.
2: Graham Corns. Yeah, I think Cornsy would have won 5 zip as well.
1: Imagine Cornsy.
2: Who would you like to see win $100 worth of Samtas seafood?
1: I think it has to be Jura number four.
2: Jura number four? Jura number four. You got $100 worth of Samtas seafood coming your way. Ben, this is unfair. I'm not going to read it out, Ben. Our resident stat, even the stats man doesn't get preferential treatment. He said he's trying to identify members of the jury. We don't do that. You've got a right to remain totally anonymous, Ben. You know the rules. $100 worth of Sam Sass seafood is heading jury number four's way.
1: Jury number four.
2: None of the texts we're getting seem to counter what we got in terms of the...
1: even Andrew, I'm a Crows supporter and I'm still going Craig McRae.
2: Okay.
1: Not one vote for Matthew.
2: We thought
1: Nicks
2: that it might be an interesting exercise given how layered the relationship between Adelaide and Collingwood is at the moment. A lot of layers. 1 minute to wait.
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20: A search is resuming off Port Macdonald in the state's southeast after the body of a mother and toddler were pulled from the water after they plunged off a cliff. A baby was still missing when the search was called off last night. The hunt will continue this morning, pending weather conditions with rain and strong winds forecast in the area. A driver's been arrested in a stolen car after driving into a police cordon in the northern suburbs overnight. Senior Constable Kimberly Broad says the silver SUV with no registration plates drove through the cordon before heading into the drive-through of a fast food outlet at Ridgehaven.
0: Police vehicles have then blocked it in, but that driver's tried to escape by driving across the garden and end up colliding with a light pole and also a police vehicle. So that driver's been arrested, a 37-year-old man from Morfettville. He's been charged with illegal use, driving unlicensed and in a manner dangerous.
20: The Nissan X-Trail had been stolen from a Brooklyn Park address earlier this month. The federal government's announced plans for a new Australian oil refinery amid warnings fuel prices could rise even higher. More from Nelson Scott.
14: The Iran war has exposed Australia's reliance on fuel imports, with just two operating refineries remaining in the country. The Albanese government will commit $4 million towards a feasibility study into building a new oil refinery in Western Australia to help enhance our energy security. The facility is set to be built by industrial manufacturing group Perdaman and would be the first new refinery in Australia since the 1960s. The move comes amid Treasury warnings fuel prices and inflation will continue rising as the Middle East conflict escalates and ongoing shipping disruptions continue.
20: Tests are being carried out after seven more suspected cases of the H5 bird flu were discovered in SA. Australia has 20 confirmed cases across SA, WA, New South Wales and Queensland. All are in migratory and seabirds. Infectious diseases expert Dr. Paul Griffin says the risk to humans remains low.
22: This is something that's devastating for birds, and certainly if it gets into commercial poultry will cause big problems, but the risk to human health is extremely low. Of course, we do want to take steps to make sure that remains the case.
20: Australians in the French city of Bordeaux have described the surreal and stressful wait for updates as a wildfire bears down on the area. The mayor says the flames are only about 15 kilometres from the city. Tegan says she grew up with summer bushfires on the south coast, but this feels different.
23: So incredibly unpredictable and equally so unprecedented as well. So it's really everybody's sort of waiting on bated breath to see what the next sort of hours and days will have in store for us.
20: Singer Carly Simon has been diagnosed with Parkinson's disease and skin cancer. The 83-year-old says her absence from the spotlight has been due to her ongoing health battles. And British actor and comedian Bill Oddie has died at the age of 85. He was best known to Australian audiences through the 1970s TV show The Goodies. Turning to 5AA Sport.
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20: And Tom Wren loved the goodies.
24: No, absolutely. Goody, goody, yum, yum. I remember, remember vividly growing up, it was an outstanding show. Let's start with a bit of football now. Adelaide defender James Borlase admits he'd love to stay at West Lakes with his contract expiring at the end of the season. The 24-year-old's in career best form, having played the last 12 games in a row, and he's told Rowan and Timmy G his preference is to stay put.
25: My family here, my partner's here, so I really like Adelaide, so yeah.
24: The Crows will train at West Lakes as they prepare for Sunday's clash against Essendon at Marvel Stadium. Port Adelaide's players will also hit the track this morning at Alberton just after 10 a.m. as they look to bounce back to the winners' list with a win against GWS on Saturday night at home. Plenty of other footy news around. Brisbane's Ty Gallop is set to front the tribunal tonight. He'll learn what penalty he's set to face after dumping power forward Mitch Georgiades into the turf after he was left lying prone on the ground following a heavy tackle. St Kilda coach Ross Lyon admits forward Max King's devastated after a fresh hamstring injury ruled him out for the rest of the season. And Christian Petrarca concedes he was too passionate with his on-field feedback to young Gold Coast teammate and midfielder Leo Lombard. Let's go to the Commonwealth Games. Rose Davies has produced the run of her life to become Australia's first gold medalist in the 10,000 metres event at the Comm Games.
26: She's going to do, Rose Davies, what no Australian has ever done before. A female has won the 10,000 metres at the Commonwealth Games. Stunning performance. Magnificent running. The back end was breathtaking.
24: Commentary there on Seven. The Aussies have had another dominant night in the pool and also claimed gold in gymnastics with Kate McDonald taking out the top gong in the uneven bars. The Aussies now sitting with 59 medals, including 26 gold. Briefly elsewhere, football fever is gripping Australia once more as English Premier League heavyweights Chelsea and Tottenham touchdown in Sydney. And in some Major League Baseball news, Australian infielder Curtis Meade has been traded from the Washington Nationals to the Boston Red Sox. Kendall, that is the 5AA Sport.
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3: Morning there at Croydon Park. Delays clearing from Nellie Smash on the north-south Motowinnie Regency Road. However, previous crash has closed Brighton Road outbound at Dunrobin Road. Mudbury Heights still got lights on the blink due to a blackout there. McIntyre Road near Milne Road and O'Halloran Hill. A breakdown on the Southern Expressway inbound near Seacombe Road. But have a quick look at the map. No delays. It looks okay this morning, which is good. Early morning camera at Kings Road. Paralawi. The cat's out of the bag. 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Good different. Adelaide's most accurate traffic on 5AA.
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20: To the 5AA forecast, showers in 15 today, a shower or two tomorrow, 14, cloudy on Thursday, also 14, and staying cloudy on Friday, 15. At the moment, 10 on 5AA, always Adelaide.
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7: 8 after 8, it is time for our daily commiserations to those on the Southeastern Freeway.
8: Oh, no.
7: I've just got a picture of the traffic gridlock there. Not only is it foggy, says Ryan, it's also the speed limit's down to 80 before the old Kerry Gully Road Bridge on the down track, way before Crapers or Stirling. So our thoughts and prayers are with everyone currently on the Southeastern Freeway.
8: It does look foggy out there.
7: Yeah, we can't see the hills, can we?
8: No. No.
7: You can't see the hills at all, so drive safely.
8: Does the sun exist today?
7: Doesn't look like it.
8: No.
7: No, the sun gave up on this Tuesday morning. I do like this thought that's come through on the text line from Brett. Brett says, Stacey, you should start footy training and put on a Port Guernsey and get out there and play AFLW for the Mighty Power Girls. Girl power. Is that on the cards?
8: Brett.
7: The late Brett, career change?
8: Thank you. Brett, I love you. Thank you. No, you haven't seen me walk at all, anywhere, let alone run. If you're in my suburb in the afternoon, you see me struggling up a hill with a pram, you'll probably see the extent of my fitness level. So absolutely not. I love watching the Power Girls play.
7: Yes.
8: But
7: I think Brett might be onto something. I don't mind that suggestion.
8: I get out of breath watching them play, so that probably gives you...
7: Yeah, I mean, it's probably... You're not going to play on the ball then. Maybe you can just sit in a forward pocket and kick some goals. Brett, terrific. All right, let's go breaking it out.
8: Well, we've been talking about the State of Origin this morning and another event coming to South Australia. This is probably the opposite of that, an event as has been foreshadowed for a while, potentially leaving South Australia, LIV Golf. A couple little updates on that. We have heard that there was $500,000 that was due to be paid to the Cuyonga Golf Club by this month as a sort of a down payment for the event next year. Apparently, that's yet to be paid. And that was a LIV Golf check.
7: Not a great sign.
8: No, no. So that wasn't a state government check or anything. That was from LIV Golf, the tournament. And no, hasn't been paid yet. So Cuyonga's still awaiting that. And we have also found out that the deadline for a decision by LIV Golf is the end of September. So this is the date at which LIV Golf needs to tell the state government, we're coming to Adelaide next year or... it's off.
7: So we're going to know one way or the other within 8 weeks, probably.
8: Yeah. Yeah, end of September 28th.
7: Which makes sense, because it'd be a hell of a lot of disruption for Cuyonga Golf Club and their members if in the end nothing happens. But maybe by September there will be little that's done. I don't know Cuyonga well enough to know about whether there's actually any work that's been done there or not. But
8: let us know if you're a Cuyonga member. We'd love to hear from you.
7: Everything we were hearing about the event was it was going to be different, wasn't it?
8: Very different. It's a much smaller course than Grange. Even the entertainment, you know, the big concert that's become synonymous with LIV Golf and the DJs that they have, that wouldn't be taking place at Cuyonga. It would have to be at another facility across the road. I think it was the footy club that was being thrown up as an option. So all of that planning, I think, has just been on hold for a while now until LIV Golf decides whether or not it's coming. And not a good sign, but the recent Michigan finale, there is suspicions that that might be cancelled. There's talk that that's not going ahead. So that's the big finale tournament for the year for LIV. And if that one doesn't go ahead, maybe not good signs for next year.
7: So nothing's confirmed in terms of even Michigan happening or Adelaide not happening. But if we were to look back retrospectively, knowing that Adelaide didn't go ahead, you'd say all the things that would have happened in the lead-up that would point to it not happening, they've kind of happened, haven't they? It's officially at the point, I think, it feels like it would be a shock if it happens.
8: Yes, it would be a huge
7: Just reading
8: shock.
7: The tea leaves, it doesn't. Saudi funding's gone. They haven't found a backer. The Asian DP tour is gone.
8: Some of the American ones are gone.
7: American. Now, that was that remarkable stat that the Adelaide one was the only one that made 60% of the profit for LIV. So maybe they would say, well, it's worth doing one last time, but it just doesn't feel that way, does it?
8: Or if they're still trying to get a backer, maybe they'll say, all right, let's keep Adelaide going.
7: That's the one you can really sell to people.
8: Yeah, get people here, bring them along to the event and prove to them it's worth continuing.
7: I think that the interesting point you've made there too that I think is fascinating information, the September deadline to know. So, we'll find out very soon. Mm-hmm. Intriguing. It's 13 minutes after 8, and this week, you might have seen, I've seen actually the signage up and the pink posters and things around the place mm-hmm. this week to for Donate Life, because it's Donate Life Week at the moment through until this Sunday, raising awareness to get people to sign up to donate, to be organ donors and mm-hmm. organ and tissue donors. Oren Klemic is, of course, someone we speak to all the time about the wonderful work he does with this really important cause, and at this time of year, it's always important to reflect on what we can all be doing to help out our fellow Australians. Oren, good morning to you.
2: Oh, Will, hi. Stacey, hello. Lovely to speak to you guys.
7: There are 2,000 on the wait list, Oren, to get an organ, and we can all. That's 2,000 people and 2,000 families that we can all help, isn't it?
2: Oh, mate. Yeah, too many people die on waiting lists. It's as simple as that. Yep. And it's such a hard thing. To become an organ donor is a very unusual thing. There's only, believe it or not, in, 700 or 800 a year in Australia that can actually donate their organs and die in a way that can, offer a better life to other people. We just need more organs. It's as simple as that. There's too many people on the waiting list. There's about 14,000 people needing a kidney at the moment. We've got a big job to do, and this week is Donate Life Week. So it's a week that we promote organ donation. We do a lot of work trying to encourage people to register as an organ donor, and you can do that through donatelife.com. It's really easy, takes 1 minute, have your Medicare card with you. And just register, you can do it through your driver's license when that comes as well in South Australia. We're the only state that does that. But, it's a big, big week. And, hey, guys, at the end of the day, when you die, you don't need your organs. Why not give them to someone else, hey? Mm,
8: exactly, exactly. And it's a really poignant time to be talking about this. You mentioned that the fact that we have the option here in South Australia to tick the box on your driver's license when you go and get it, but it's a bit more than that, isn't it, Oren? We should be having these conversations with our families, even though it seems like a hard conversation to have and can be perceived as being a bit grim. I just think it's a really important one to have.
2: It really is, Stacey. Thanks for bringing that up, because it was going to be my next point. But, the registering is really important, but then telling your family. Just say, because when the horrible event happens, and it happened with my wife and I, Jill and I were in the hospital, with our son on life support, having suffered meningococcal disease. The doctor said, I'm sorry, he's brain dead. Will you donate his organs? Now, Jack was registered and he'd chatted with his mum about it while they were preparing the dinner. And he said, while he was filling out his P-plate license, Mum, what's organ donation? And she said, if something horrible happens to you, darling, you can give your organs, the doctors can give your organs to other people. So he went, tick the box. And so we're trying very, very hard around Australia to bring that back because rates of donation are dropping. We're finding registration rates are dropping because the driver's license system around Australia, other than here, has been abandoned. So we're trying to bring that back.
7: It's just such an easy thing to do, surely, Oren. I don't understand what the resistance would be interstate.
2: Mate, it's dumb. But look, once it's gone, it's hard to bring back, but we'll get it back. And a lot more people then will register, and a lot more people like us, when given the choice of will you donate your loved one's organs or not, they'll know, yep, They were registered, yeah. So we will do that. And so that's certainly what we're trying to do at the moment. And so please, anyone listening, if you're not registered, don't wait for your driver's license to come along. Just register. Just go on to donatelife.com. Have your Medicare card with you. If it takes you a minute, I'll be surprised. And you're registered as an organ donor. And then, Stacey, as you said, tell your family, please.
7: Yeah.
2: Make sure they know your wishes.
7: Well said. Yeah. Good to chat with you, Oren. Appreciate your time.
2: Hey, lovely chatting, guys. Thank you so much for calling. Thank you. Bye.
7: Oren Klemic on Donate Life Week. So I face this conundrum in this day and age. Mm-hmm. You know, there's an old saying, Stacey, that you'd be well familiar with about sunlight being the best disinfectant. Mm-hmm. But I don't know how often or to how many dopey, online, stupid, moronic things that are getting around are worth ever talking about or giving air to. Mm-hmm. But I never knew why there was any resistance to this.
8: License thing or donating?
7: Donating.
8: Oh.
7: Beyond personal preference or squeamishness maybe, yeah. I kind of didn't understand. I got sent or saw some stupid TikTok thing that I can't, if you have an IQ above room temperature, I can't imagine would sway anyone. But there seems to be this urban legend that if you are an organ donor, the medical people will fight less hard to save you in case you are near death.
8: Seriously?
7: Yes.
8: What, they think
7: I'd never heard this before.
8: And nurses and medical health professionals who dedicate their lives to keeping people alive.
7: Hippocratic oath and all that, yeah.
8: Will say, actually, they're an organ donor. Yeah. We need a couple for John in room two.
7: Yeah, exactly right. Yeah, the sum of it is this is probably one we can let slide. Oh, come on. So I don't know. I'm totally at a loss with this kind of stuff, whether it's ever worth mentioning or not. But I just thought,
8: we need a conspiracy theory set. Do-do-do-do-do-do.
7: I mean, seriously.
8: What's wrong with people?
7: Cause of death, organ donor, you know.
8: Yeah.
7: What is that, what they write at the bottom of the... Anyway, if you see that one getting around, just disregard it, please. It's stupid. 19 after 8. Let's check traffic. 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
9: G'day there. Rick Croydon Park got delays clearing from that earlier smash of the north-south Motorway Regency Road. A previous crash has closed Brighton Road, outbound at Dunrobin Road. O'Halloran Hill breakdown to look out for this morning. The Southern Expressway inbound near Seacon Road, but not seeing too many delays there, which is good for the Southern Expressway. And Modbury Heights traffic lights still out due to a black on McIntyre Road near Milne Road. Pesky camera this morning, Campbell Road, Elizabeth Downs. 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
7: Just chat with Oren Klemick about Donate Life Week. Some great text. Russell says, I just did what Oren suggested and I'm clumsy with IT. Took me 2 minutes maximum.
8: Oh,
7: all done.
8: Good on you, Russell.
7: Good on you, Russell. You're a legend. And Karen says, in New Zealand, the driver's license is ticked yes automatically. You have to opt out. Is this possible here? Bro, it should be.
8: It should be.
7: Because make the case why it should be the other way. I don't know what the... Make the intelligent case of why the default position should be you don't do it. I just don't understand what that is.
8: Because the doctors in the hospitals who spend their lives keeping you alive.
7: Because of stupid TikTok videos.
8: Donatelife.gov.au is the website. You can do what Russell did. Head on. 2 minutes maximum, even if you're clumsy with IT. And you can make it happen. Get yourself to be an organ donor. Now, Will, this is something that I've been banging on about for a while.
7: Yeah, this is a good story.
8: We're going back to it. School zones. Mm. I thought I'd settle in for a couple of weeks with you.
7: I know. Now you're getting comfortable.
8: Now I'm getting comfortable. I can start my rants again. School zones. And every time we talk about it, so many of you have thoughts on the school zones. As we know, they're rolling them out across the state where on main roads, the speed limit will be reduced from 60 down to 40. And I'm yet to meet anyone that has an issue with that.
7: Mm.
8: The issue is more so about the awareness of the new speed limit and reducing it down to 40. And my theory is I think we should not have ambiguity around schools and children's safety. We should have flashing lights during times when the school zone is in effect so no one is confused. No one can say, I didn't see the signs. Just make everyone slow down and make everyone aware that that is the school zone. There are also other people advocating for these school zones to be rolled out more quickly because there was 100 or so of them that were going to be rolled out across the state, but that's happening over a 12-month period. And Blake Derra is a resident in the southern suburbs and he has been advocating for the Seacombe Road pedestrian crossing out the front of Seaview High School to be rolled out more quickly than is planned. He joins you now. Good morning to you, Blake.
24: Good morning, Stacey, Will, and to all your listeners. Thanks for having me.
8: No, thank you for your time. For those who don't know that area well, can you give us a bit of a description as to why you think that crossing there out the front of Seaview High School really needs the school zone implemented quickly?
24: Yeah, well, there's a few reasons for it, firstly, but Seacombe Road is quite a busy road as it is. I was a student at Seaview High School quite a number of years ago now. I won't say that the number. But essentially, late March, there was an incident where a teacher was struck in peak hour traffic and as school was starting at the end of March. So I wrote away to the minister basically advocating for some improved safety conditions for the school area. And at this point in time, there's actually no 40 kilometre an hour school zone signage at all at this site. And just two of the 13 locations in this area that have been proposed in the wider Marion Council area have been installed so far. So the background of this area too is that you've also got an early learning centre right next to Seaview High School, and about 200 metres away you've got Darlington Primary and Stella Maris Primary. So there's a lot of students in the area, there's a lot of pedestrians at peak times throughout the morning. and of course as well in the afternoon. And I really do think there's a call for safety or a fast-tracked approach to getting the signs installed much quicker than what they are now.
8: And there's been an incident at the school in the past, hasn't there?
24: Yeah, well, that was back in March where a pedestrian was hit by a car, and that was actually what prompted me to write away to the minister, was that this had happened. It had been reported. I think it was very shortly after the state election, if my timeline's correct there.
8: Yeah.
24: But that was the main trigger for it, and it's also like the reason that I'm contacting you as well today, Stacey, is because like safety, as you said, is not ambiguous. You can't roll signs out really slowly and sort of say on your website, oh, it's late 2026 when an incident like that's happened. It's been 4 months since I've written away, and it's still under consideration by the minister at this stage. So it's not much of an update in terms of advocacy, but this is where we're at.
8: You've heard back from the school, though. Has that been positive?
24: Yep, heard back from the school that's involved. They've basically been told that there is a wider plan in place coming soon, but they, by the sounds of things, don't believe that they've been given a timeline yet. So it's sort of up in the air, pie in the sky at the moment, and there has been not much communication as to when it will be rolled out officially, but all it says on the website and in communications is that it will be by the end of 2026. So, I mean, 4 months is a long time to wait for an upgrade to a crossing, or at least a safety review of a crossing. But, still waiting to hear back.
8: All right. Well, stay in touch, Blake, and let us know when you do hear back. Thanks for the update.
24: Thanks for having me on this morning. Of course.
7: Yeah. It doesn't feel like something that should be too difficult to get sorted, does it?
8: Oh, man, they're going to roll it out anyway. Mm. If this area...
7: Yeah, if it's particularly accident-prone, which has been borne out, just do it.
8: Do it quicker.
7: 29 after 8, quick text.
8: Yeah, getting quite a few texts. Brett says, I drive all over Adelaide and always obey the speed limit, but in the past week I've driven through 5 and only realised as I exited them the signs are too high and hard to see. Yeah, cancel Live Golf and spend the money on flashing lights.
7: They're small texts. Finite times that aren't immediately obvious if you're rushing around doing whatever you do. Yeah, I think that should absolutely be something that gets fixed up ASAP. We're going to take a quick break. 5AA News is on the way. Back in a moment.
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4: Had a collision? 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
3: Bad weather could hamper the search for a baby missing off Port Macdonald in the state's southeast. The bodies of the child's mother and sister were pulled from the water yesterday after plunging off a cliff. Emergency crews, fishermen and volunteers helped in the grim search yesterday without any success. Victorian Labor MPs have arrived at State Parliament ahead of an expected leadership spill against Premier Jacinta Allen. She's vowed to contest the leadership ballot even if the spill motion gets up. Her deputy Ben Carroll, who'd previously pledged unwavering support, is expected to challenge. The federal government has announced plans to build Australia's first new oil refinery since the 1960s. Labor will commit $4 million towards a feasibility study into constructing a refinery in WA. The government says it would help reduce our reliance on foreign fuel imports, which has been exposed by the Middle East conflict. A Productivity Commission report has concluded Australian governments need to cut red tape to help solve the housing crisis. The interim report argues over-regulation adds up to $320,000 to the cost of a new home. Commissioner Alison Roberts says complex zoning laws can slow the planning process before a build gets underway.
5: In Brisbane, Sydney, Perth and Adelaide, at least 75% of residential land is zoned for just one or two storeys. So that obviously limits the amount of dwellings that can be built. And in Sydney, 50% of the land across 50 suburbs is covered by restricted heritage overlay.
3: the Safety Commissioner's warning about a rise in online predators harvesting student images from schools to make AI deep fakes. The online safety watchdog received more than 100 reports about school social media platforms being targeted to create harmful material. Cyber safety expert Susan McLean says all schools need to review their consent policies.
2: What we need schools to do is their job, understand what child safeguarding looks like, particularly in the digital space, and make sure that parents can receive photos of their students through an app or through a newsletter, but give them the option to opt out of social media.
3: A stage version of the much-loved movie The Castle is in the works. Rob Sitch, Jane Kennedy, Tom Gleisner and Santo Chiloro, co-creators of the 1997 film, say it'll be at Melbourne's Her Majesty's Theatre next year. Sitch says some jokes are being modernised, like using Marketplace and Gumtree instead of references to The Trading Post.
9: That actually came from me. I love The Trading Post and I love one column in it. It was a tiny one called Miscellaneous. And one day I said out loud, this is where the line came from, red telephone box, $620. And Jane said to me, what would you want with a red telephone box? I said, I don't know, but they wouldn't come up that often.
3: And Richmond great Dustin Martin has been caught up in Melbourne's falling property market, offloading his Port Melbourne apartment for less than what he paid 5 years ago. The premium pad with uninterrupted views of Port Phillip Bay was bought for $1.7 million in 2021. It sold for $1.6 million late last week. Now I'm turning to 5AA Sport.
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3: Here's Tom Wren.
11: Thank you, Kendall. Much interest in the tribunal tonight with Brisbane defender Ty Gallop in front, to front up, after his incident with Port's Mitch Georgiades. That was at the Gabba during the second quarter of the Lions' 59-point win over Port. Meantime, both SA sides will train this morning as they look ahead to their round 21 matches this coming weekend. Port will host GWS on Saturday night, while the Crows close out the round with a Sunday twilight clash against Essendon at Marvel Stadium. Meantime, Paddy Dangerfield's in doubt for Thursday night's clash against Collingwood. Geelong coach Chris Scott telling Fox Footy the captain will have to get through training tomorrow.
12: The hip was, he fell, his knee on the ground and jarred his hip. So I'm talking about stuff I shouldn't talk about. Sometimes it turns around quickly. It's unlikely that we take him through from now until our last game. So there's some logic.
11: And Essendon's shortlist for coaches now includes Fremantle assistant Jamie Graham, the Bombers reportedly down to four candidates. Well, Australia currently leads the Commonwealth Games tally with 26 gold, 13 silver and 20 bronze medals thanks to a massive morning in the pool. Individual golds to Jenna Forrester, Sam Short, Meg Harris, Alex Perkins, Beau Matthews and Sam Williamson, capped by a dominant women's 4x200 metre relay win. And that is the 5AA Sport.
3: Smashing it. 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
13: G'day there at Croydon Park. Delays clearing from nearly a smash on the north-south motorway near Regency Road. Hope a previous crash has closed Brighton Road, outbound at Dunrobin Road, and O'Halloran Hill, a breakdown on the Southern Expressway inbound near Seacon Road to look out for today. In the city, twisted traffic like Grenfell Street near Wide Street and a camera to look out for this morning, Grant Avenue at Rose Park. 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Adelaide's most accurate traffic on 5AA.
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3: To the weather, showers and 15 today, a shower or two tomorrow, 14. Cloudy on Thursday, also 14, and staying cloudy on Friday, 15. At the moment, 9 on 5AA, always Adelaide.
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7: 21 to 9, it is Tuesday the 28th of July. 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
8: This next story, I think you sit in two camps, and as we tell you more about it, we'd love to hear which camp you're in. 8223 0000 is the number to call. I think it's pretty easy at the moment to bag councils. There's a lot of decisions that are made at a council level that are easily criticised, and most of them justifiably so. But there's been a debate that's started in the last 24 hours about a decision by Adelaide City Council to cut back on outdoor seating at a local cafe in North Adelaide. So yesterday, it's called

0: fish to fry. They've been allowed to have seating outside for ages. And one of those who's gone online and is frustrated about this is an Adelaide City Councillor, Mary Kouros, who joins you now. Good morning to you, Mary Kouros.
1: Good morning, Stacey.
0: So you are frustrated by this decision by council?
1: Well, it's been a discussion I've been having with administration for a couple of months now. Just to give your listeners a picture, Shadow Bakery, we know, is a very thriving little cafe on O'Connell Street, the destination place. And they have a servery window and built onto this property. And the seating is closest to the building, So it's partially on the building land and partially on the public land. When people sit at the servery, obviously they pull out their chair, it becomes on the public footpath. So that is a breach of our policy. So you can't have seating on the line of the building on public realm. So this is the issue at the moment. So I hope that makes sense. I know it's our policies can be a little bit, confusing. Mm. So what we're, the council's position is that the outdoor dining cannot be, it should be curb aligned only. So they have got their outdoor seating on the curb. However, they can't have their seating on their servery, which they have been enjoying for the first couple of months. And their customers can't sit down and have breakfast there. So as a result, we're working through it to find a solution for them. And it's just been a little bit frustrating.
2: It was this decision taken because of an incident, or is this out of an abundance of caution?
1: This was taken because there was a complaint.
2: How many complaints were there?
1: I'm not aware of how many there were. That's with administration. So it was a complaint. Apparently, when people were seating at the servery, they were pushing the seat back too far into the public realm. Then you have the seating on the side, where on the curbside, where people were seating there. And because it's a very popular bakery, there are a lot of people around, and obviously you can understand that people weren't able to move through there, that this caused some complaints. So there, in turn, there are solutions. I'm meeting with administration again on Thursday. We're working through maybe one solution will be to extend the garden bed to allow more clearance for the seating by the servery, or they can bolt the seating on the private land there so the chair doesn't move out onto the public realm. But this is all to do with our disability and access policy, so trying to work within the policy to get the outcomes for the business.
2: Just as sort of a definitional kind of issue, seats being pushed out, does that make the footpath inaccessible, or are we talking about so no one could get past?
1: Well, you can, but someone with a wheelchair couldn't get past.
0: Right.
2: Okay.
1: Yeah. Okay. So it's really part of our disability and access policy. So it's frustrating because it's taken so long to come to a solution or to get to a solution. But, you know, like with everything with council, everything sometimes takes longer than what we would like. But I'm hoping that we'll get there because it is, I mean, businesses are doing it tough. This business is particularly from Sydney. So they're very confused about our very tough laws in outdoor dining policies. If you've ever been to Sydney, they can dine right in front of the building line, but we can't do that here. Yeah, it's not part of our policy.
2: Around most of the world, the cafe culture in Europe, and they managed to negotiate it. And why can't we?
1: Yeah. Well, yeah, that's a question that I've been asking for a while. And what solutions can we give to, in order to have that? Maybe we can do something else to help support, disabled people.
0: Let's bring in Patrick Ma now, who is another Adelaide City Councillor, and he's gone on social media overnight to defend the decision of council. Patrick Ma, good morning to you.
3: Morning, Stacey. Will, how are you going?
0: Yeah, good, thank you. So, yeah, I think Mary's done a pretty good job of explaining that, you know, when the chairs are pushed out, it's inaccessible to someone in a wheelchair. My question is, why was it approved that Shadow Baking could have that form of outdoor dining? Because they've clearly designed their bakery this way, with a window and stools and chairs to be seated at the window. So it's been approved that they could have outdoor dining, right, by council, and now that's been taken away because of a complaint. Do you know why?
3: I don't think it was approved for this kind of seating to be in place. Now, what Councillor Kouros has described is pretty close to correct. They are actually on a corner They're on the corner of Archer and O'Connell there. So

0: they've got what is quite a very busy pedestrian intersection at that point with a new building at like Eddie O'Connell. They do have some outdoor dining up against the curb that they're allowed to use. There are also some benches there that the patrons of the bakery can use. But I don't think what they've described and what they've posted pictures of on their post, the bakery's Instagram, probably wouldn't have been approved in the first place. I think it might have been something that was not operating lawfully ever.
1: Right. So do you sit on the side of, I guess, council on this one? You think that it's inappropriate to have the outdoor seating?
0: Absolutely, yeah. So when you come along as a someone who, let's take the typical example of someone who is blind and you're walking around with a cane, you use that cane to run up against the side of the building, and that's your it's called a shoreline. It's a guiding marker for you to get from A to B. And if there's something in the way, you'll have to step out into what is effectively an unsighted space. You won't have that guide anymore. You'll also be out of sync with the tactile markers at the end of the street to cross the road.
2: How do vision impaired people negotiate al fresco dining around the rest of Australia and the rest of the world?
0: This would be standard across South Australia.
2: Yeah, and I appreciate that. But why are we different everywhere else?
0: That would be a great question for the state government.
2: Well, but
0: so these are just the rules that we have to work within. So that's the case, and there's nowhere else in the city which is able to operate like this. That this isn't a case of council picking on the business. This is just how the rules have been set up.
2: Yeah, not picking on a business. Is any weight given to the idea that you've got this business that's set up in the city of Adelaide in the worst business conditions we've had in a generation, and they've somehow made it work, and them making it work has drawn the ire of council? Like, is there any weight given to that in the decision?
0: I don't think any accessibility issue is something you can just discard. You know, 1 in 5 people in Australia have a disability, and it's 1 in 6 people are over 65, and they will probably have some accessibility needs as well. So it's not nothing. It's probably one of the more important things that we can do is to make sure that all of our city is accessible.
1: I think this text message from Lyle sums up the attitude of a lot of people listening to this. We are all human, and if somebody comes with a wheelchair and our chair is in the way, we will get up and let them pass. I mean, that was the first thing I thought. If there is someone who's coming through who's, you know, got a disability or has less mobility than I would, of course, get up and let them through, and I think every other person in Adelaide would do that. Is this bureaucracy getting in the way of common sense?
0: No, I don't think so. The problem is because they're movable chairs, they can't actually move out of the way. So you can move them backwards into the curb, into the footpath, but you can't actually move them any further into the building because the building's there. So it's not as simple as saying, "Oh, just move out of the way." It's not going to happen. There's not enough space in the area for that to work.
2: The member for Adelaide, Lucy Hood, has written to council saying, "Well, there is a solution that doesn't involve impinging on the business's ability to trade, and that's changing the garden bed that exists there that's particularly wide, the verge." Has that been something that you guys have looked at or would be interested in looking at?
0: I'm sure council is looking at everything that they can. We've got quite an extensive policy for how outdoor dining can possibly work. It's also a new development, so there'll be some teething issues. I'm sure that happens in any development.
2: But with changing the verge, that'd be preferable to affecting the business, wouldn't it?
0: Potentially, but like I said, this is right on the corner next to the. There's a pedestrian crossing in both directions here, so there'll be other clearances, and that might not be the option that we can go with.
2: It just feels like hurting business is the path of least resistance sometimes, when it should be the opposite way.
0: Well, I don't think it should be hurting people with disability or accessibility needs either as the path of least resistance. We've got to draw the line somewhere, and that's been done for us with the policy and with the disability accessibility standards. So, basically, these are the rules that we've got to work with. You know, we can't just decide to throw those things away for the sake of, you know, four chairs.
1: All right. Well, we'll keep following this and we'll see what the outcome ends up being. Patrick Maher, thank you for your time. Adelaide City Councillor and Mary Kouros before that.
2: Lots of thoughts coming through. You said it very well at the start, I thought, Stacey. There are going to be two camps on this and they're coming through on the text line. Mm-hmm. We'll get to some of your texts on the other side of this break. Let's check traffic now. 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
3: Morning there at Croydon Park. Delays clearing from Elliot Smash on the north-south motorway near Regency Road. Mitchell Park, car v pedestrian, Dawes Road near the train cross. Seeing delays. Hello, Halloran Hill, a breakdown on the Southern Expressway inbound near Seacombe Road. Getting busy at the moment, South Road, Edward Sound slowing up, Tapleys Hill Road, Glenelg North with a camera, Finnis Street, North Adelaide. The census is coming this August. You'll get instructions soon on what to do. 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Adelaide's most accurate traffic on 5AA.
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14: Will Goodings with Stacey Lee. This is 5AA Breakfast.
2: 5 to 9. Well, we wondered about the Victorian Leadership Contest that was set down for 10 a.m. At Adelaide time. It's not going to be contested by the incumbent any longer. Jacinta Allen, the Labor leader and Premier of Victoria, will stand down. She's going to speak to the media in about 5 minutes' time. And at that point in time, she will announce she won't be contesting the leadership, which I imagine then it might just be an uncontested ballot.
1: Yeah.
2: And the deputy premier will take over. The election is in exactly 4 months.
1: 4 months until the election and the Premier's standing down.
2: Not as you said, Stacey, that is a saving the furniture exercise. Mm-hmm. Furniture very much the subject of discussion on the text line, given what we just heard out of the City Council with regard to the Shadow Bakery at 88 O'Connell.
1: Yep, lots of thoughts from you. Ben says these are truly first world problems. Imagine the real issues council could be focusing on. What a waste of everyone's time. Scott says, morning, guys. Basically, we don't care, is the council's response. This person keeps saying Adelaide City Council have oversized ashtrays on the footpath, but chairs are for a struggling business? No. Yeah, I haven't noticed the ashtrays, but maybe I just don't look out for them. And a lot of people saying, well, did the council approve the outdoor dining or the offending verges in the first place? Because I don't think you can just build a business in the Adelaide City Council area without getting it approved.
2: Or that development would have been entirely approved.
1: Yes. And someone says, well, I once had a business in Hyde Park, which had a display on the footpath, paid additional rentage for the privilege. Strict rules with distance from display to curb, ensuring set distance so sight impaired with their white sticks, their guide dogs could easily access the path. Which, points to the reason or the issue that this happens in Norwood on the parade.
2: Yep.
1: Happens on King William Road.
2: Yep. Yeah, there are models that aren't that far from home. Yep. You don't have to go to Paris to work out how alfresco dining is compatible with modern living.
1: No, no. And someone says here, where was that text message? I thought it was quite interesting, given what we've been talking about the last week here on the program. Inappropriate for Lucy Hood to advocate for a local business while still being happy to kick out a Mount Barker business completely.
2: Walk the duck.
1: Walk the duck.
2: The spectre of walk the duck. It just would be nice if philosophically every level of government said our last resort will always be hurting business.
1: Yeah. Let's try.
2: Let's do everything else first.
1: To fix this problem and make sure the business can still thrive. Yeah,
2: especially at the moment. Yeah. Especially right now. Maybe you're running a small business right now where your business is probably offset against your mortgage in your home.
1: Mm-hmm.
2: Like you literally have your entire life put into it and these decisions are made around, them's the breaks, I guess, in the big city. Unbelievable. Let's have a look at the fuel situation as we go this morning. Lots of discussion about fuel with the Foreign Minister, Penny Wong, and indeed our fuel expert a little bit earlier. It's better to be a member with RAA Road Service. 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The cheapest diesel, the Liberty McCracken, $2.17.7. Doesn't sound that cheap all of a sudden. Mm. And the mobile at Hillies Plains is at $2.21.5. Keep your thoughts coming through about North Adelaide as well, because we'll continue that conversation. Happy to keep it going. We'll continue to read your texts over the course of the day, but we'll catch you tomorrow morning from 6.

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8: Showers and 15 with the 9 o'clock news. 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
8: The search continues for a missing baby in the state's southeast. Police were called to an area near Port Macdonald, 20 k's from Mount Gambier yesterday after a vehicle was found running at the top of a cliff. The body of a 36-year-old woman and a toddler were found below in the water. The baby remains missing. Madison Stanley from 7 News says police are trying to piece together what happened.
10: Police haven't exactly confirmed the exact circumstances, but it is believed that this woman fell from the cliff and as her child as well, but that will all come out in the investigation and they are preparing a report for the coroner.
8: The state's road toll continues to climb. It now stands at 67 after a 61-year-old cyclist died in hospital following a crash at Crayfers West earlier this month. Yesterday, a motorbike rider was killed in a crash at Gawler after colliding with a car. Plans are underway for the construction of Australia's first new oil refinery since the 1960s. More from Nelson Scott.
11: The Iran war has exposed Australia's vulnerability to fuel supply chain disruptions, with just two operating refineries left in the country. The federal government will commit $4 million towards a feasibility study into constructing a new refinery in Western Australia built by industrial manufacturing group Perdaman. Labor claims the facility will help boost energy security by making us less reliant on imported fuel and fertilizer. The move comes as Treasury predicts inflation could reach as high as 7% this year if supply chain disruptions continue in the Middle East.
8: French President Emmanuel Macron has promised to commit every available resource to fighting raging wildfires, saying the crisis is the most severe to face France since the Second World War. On a visit to the worst-hit region around Bordeaux, Mr. Macron said France would draw lessons, including on the need to replant a different kind of forest.
12: We will win this battle together. We'll commit every possible resource, adapt to changing needs, and continue to innovate alongside you to win that battle.
8: And that translation, thanks to the BBC, firefighters in Spain have also been battling to contain some of the worst fires in recent history amid warnings of an intensifying heatwave which could make the situation worse. Another member of the Goodies, Bill Oddy, has passed away.
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8: In later years, the comedian became a respected wildlife presenter. He was 85. And singer-songwriter Carly Simon's been diagnosed with Parkinson's disease. The 83-year-old singer of You're So Vain says she's learning how to live with the condition. Simon has also undergone surgery to remove a skin cancer from her face. Turning to 5AA Sport.
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8: Here's Tom Wren.
14: Thank you, Kendall. Adelaide's players will train in the next half hour at West Lakes as they look ahead to Sunday's clash against Essendon at Marvel Stadium. Wingman Braden Cook will be among those looking to come back into the side after he was managed last weekend. Port's players will also train in around an hour's time as they look ahead to Saturday night's clash against GWS. The Power, an outside chance to consider bringing Jack Lekosius back from a Baker's cyst injury in his calf. Meantime, the AFL Tribunal set to sit tonight to work out what penalty Brisbane defender Ty Gallop will serve after he was referred there for serious misconduct following an incident involving Port forward Mitch Georgiades. Still on footy, a big boost for Fremantle with rising star Murphy Reid extending his contract with the Ladder Leaders until the end of the 2032 season. And St Kilda has revealed 20-year-old Darcy Wilson has signed a contract extension, keeping him at Moorabbin until at least the end of 2028. Well, Australia has swept the podium in the women's 100-metre freestyle final at the Commonwealth Games. Meg Harris edging out Molly O'Callaghan to claim gold, with Shayna Jack claiming bronze in her farewell games. Jack telling Seven it was an emotional race.
15: Today was like quite hard to hold that emotion because I did have some people reminding me of that, and it's hard to, I guess, hold myself with that and just try and enjoy the process. I knew that I had these girls by my side.
14: In athletics, Rose Davies claimed a historic gold in the women's 10,000 metre event, and the Aussie women's bowls pair fell just short of advancing to the semi-finals. And briefly elsewhere, much excitement in Sydney ahead of tonight's friendly between the Western Sydney Wanderers and English Premier League powerhouses Club Chelsea. The match is set to be played at Acor Stadium. And that's the 5AA Sport.
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16: Warning there at Croydon Park. Delays clearing from Nellie Smash to the north-south Motorway Regency Road. Mitchell Park, Cart v Pedestrian. Dawes Road near the train crossing, seeing delays there. And O'Halloran Hill, a breakdown on the Southern Expressway inbound near Seacombe Road. Moderbury Heights, traffic lights out due to a blackout. McIntyre Road near Milne Road. Out of the city this morning, a twisted traffic light to look out for. Granville Street near White Street. Early morning camera, Harris Road, Vale Park. The census is coming this August. You'll get instructions on what to do in the census. 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Adelaide's most accurate traffic on 5AA.
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8: To the weather, showers and 15 today, a shower or two tomorrow, 14, cloudy on Thursday, also 14, and staying cloudy on Friday, 15. At the moment, 10 on 5AA, always Adelaide.
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17: Good morning to you. Welcome to this Tuesday, the 28th day of July. Hope we find you well, and thanks for sharing some part of your day with us. Well, Victorian Premier Jacinta Allen is addressing the media at the moment. She is announcing her resignation as Premier. We'll bring you part of what she had to say shortly. But on the show today, lots to talk about. Australia could be building its first new oil refinery in decades. The federal government is set to investigate a large-scale facility in Western Australia to boost energy security. I'd like to know your thoughts on that. Well, the government's declared the first nationwide Oz Alert test a success. 94% of targeted towers broadcasting the emergency message. How did you receive it? Were you totally underwhelmed? I must say I was. I was hanging out for it. I knew there was going to be an alarm and alerted everyone around to, you know, don't panic when you hear this alarm and get this message. But it was there, and it was an alert, but it Were you underwhelmed and did you receive the message? Let's know. Do you think the Oz Alert was a success or not? Let's face it, it was just a test. And if there are any wrinkles to be ironed out, I'm sure they'll do that before the next one. There's a hidden nutrition crisis among older Australians living at home. A landmark national research by the Maggie Beer Foundation has revealed just the reasons why older people are not getting the nutrition they need. We'll talk to Jane Musseret, the CEO of the Maggie Beer Foundation, shortly. We have a special guest in the studio, Adelaide's own Hugh Sheridan. He's coming back to town to perform in the State Opera's Into the Woods. I think we best know Hugh Sheridan for his role in Packed to the Rafters, but, I mean, he's an actor, he's a singer, a TV presenter, a very, very talented young man indeed, and he's Adelaide's own. We'll speak with Hugh Sheridan a little bit later on. As I said, the Victorian Labor Party in the midst of acute turmoil. On that subject, we'll speak with former 3AW broadcaster Neil Mitchell about that. South Australia leads the nation when it comes to organ donors. 75% of the population are registered for organ donation versus everywhere else. The rest of Australia, 36%. Absolutely sad figure, but South Australia leading the way. This is Donate Life Week, a chance to highlight the importance of organ donations, and we'll speak to someone who was a beneficiary of an organ donation a little bit later on. So plenty to talk about. I'd like to hear from you on 8223 0000. I think most of us would welcome the news that the government is considering building a new oil refinery at Karratha. But it raises important questions about energy security and economic priorities. Australia currently imports around 90% of our refined fuels following the closure of several domestic refineries. The heavy reliance leaves the country exposed to international supply disruptions, price spikes, as seen in the recent Middle East conflict. A new refinery would strengthen our fuel security, reduce dependence on imported products, and ensure more reliable supplies of petrol, diesel, and aviation fuel, particularly in our regional areas. The project will also deliver significant economic benefits, including thousands of construction and ongoing jobs in the Pilbara region. But where does all this sit with the government's push for net zero and elimination of fossil fuels? Constructing a new refinery requires substantial investment, carries environmental risks, including higher greenhouse gas emissions, at a time when Australia is pursuing decarbonisation targets. We hear it all the time from Chris Bowen. Critics argue that the funds could be better allocated to renewable energy, hydrogen or low-carbon fuel technologies, rather than expanding fossil fuel infrastructure. There are also concerns about long-term viability given global competition and the shift away from oil. In summary, while the refinery offers clear national security and economic advantages in the short to medium term, its success will depend on careful cost-benefit analysis in alignment with Australia's broader energy transition goals. At 9:30 this morning, we'll chat with ANU supply chain expert David Leaney. But in the meantime, I'd like to know your thoughts. Do we need an extra refinery? One question that, you know, just hangs out there as far as I'm concerned, it's all well and good to build a refinery, but we still have to get the oil. We don't produce enough oil here. We did once. We were pretty well self-sufficient in oil 20 or 30 years ago, not any longer. We produce only minor amounts of oil. So while we might be able to refine the oil here, we still have to import it from other countries. So bottom line, is it going to make us any better off? I'd like to know your thoughts on it. 8223 0000. And we're going to continue on the subject about the Adelaide Bakery that's had its outdoor seating cut back by the ACCC. Seems to have divided people down the line. And we heard about it in breakfast this morning with Will and Stacey. We'll speak with the Pedestrian Council of Australia's CEO, Harold Scrooby, about it. On the text line, Steve says, I never received the alert text. I'm obviously not worth saving. Interested to know how many of your listeners also did not receive the text. Good on you, Steve. Yeah, interesting point. There were a number of people. There were a number of reasons. If you're in possession of an older phone, I think if as long as your phone's within the last 10 years, it should have been set up and able to receive the Oz Alert. But did you have the phone on flight mode? Did you have it turned off? Or did it operate? Now, this is the reason why we do a test, obviously, to find out the wrinkles. John, good morning. What was your experience with the Oz Alert?
18: Well, I was leaving work and my daughter said to me, Dad, I'm going to turn my phone off. It's going to screech like buggery, whatever. So I went down to pick up my wife from where she was. And she goes, can you hear that noise? And I'm going, It sounded like a buzzing when you go through a beeper somewhere and it just went beep, beep, beep, beep, and that was it.
19: So you weren't alert, but you, I mean, you weren't alarmed, not. But you were alert.
18: I didn't even hear it. I really honestly didn't think it was that. I thought it was the buzzer in the door when you walk in.
19: Yeah. See, that's the problem with some effects like that. I mean, you're driving in the car and you hear what you think is an ambulance or a fire engine, and it's coming out of your radio. I mean, there are so many conflicting sounds. But good on you, John.
18: I think they over...
19: What do you think they should do?
18: No, I was just saying, I think they overspoke about it, it was going to be this big, it's going to do this, it's going to do that. It did nothing of the sort. Like I said, I didn't even hear it.
19: Yeah. Yeah, good on you, John. Thanks for sharing that. And I'm sure the government instrumentalities would like to hear that. They'd like to know what reaction it got, because that's why we're putting out this alert. Because long term, it could be a saviour. If there's a fire in the Adelaide Hills, everyone in the affected area and nearby will get the message. It doesn't go to everyone in Australia, but just those that are imminently or potentially affected. So that is a great idea. If it isn't loud enough, what do they need to do? Because it'll obviously override your phone. Even if you've got it in silent mode, it will still put out a message. But some people didn't get the message. Well, speaking of messages, the Victorian Premier Jacinda Allen is holding a press conference at the moment where she announced her resignation as Premier of Victoria.
20: After speaking with my colleagues overnight, I've made the difficult decision to step aside as leader of the Victorian State Parliamentary Labor Party and as Premier of Victoria. I will shortly chair a caucus meeting to elect a new leader. Should Ben Carroll emerge as our next Labor leader and Labor Premier, he will have my congratulations and unqualified support. I am making this decision because it is the right thing by the Labor Party and by the Victorian people. I was prepared to put my record and my plan to a ballot of members, as our rules allow. I believe I would have won. But doing so this close to an election takes up valuable resources, including the most precious of one, time. More importantly, it puts the state in a position of uncertainty.
19: That's Jacinda Allen resigning as Premier of Victoria. We'll find out the ramifications and likely impact, seeing there's an election 4 weeks away, or 4 months away in Victoria, when we speak with broadcaster Neil Mitchell a little bit later on this morning. Regarding oil and the fact that we're building a refinery, on the text line, no, we don't need to import. We have plenty of oil. Greens and corruption needs to end. And get the oil and gas out. Well, that's true. I mean, we have unlimited resources. Uranium, coal, gas, oil is there. We only need to dig for it. But, of course, the current government, with its ideology, would not do that. So we're going to build a refinery. We will have to import oil because at least they've realised that we can't live without oil. Not this decade, not next decade, probably not for 50 years or more to come. So that is the case. On the subject of the Oz Alert, Andrew says, I only got the alert for a second or two. It would be practical if they were able to have it non-audible, as I have a watch that vibrates for all other alerts, texts, emails and calls. And what happens for those in domestic violence situations ongoing when, as they won't have the heads up to turn their phones off or to aeroplane mode like they did with the test? Yeah, look, you pose an interesting point, Andrew. There's no question about that. Because there is no doubt an issue with cases of domestic violence where they have a secret phone, where they have been told, you know, turn it off, put it in flight mode, or turn it off altogether. But in the case of a real emergency, then I guess you would have to weigh up one thing against the other, because if that real emergency was a bushfire that was descending upon where you live, what is your choice? There are a few things to be wrinkled out or worked out. There are a few wrinkles. But I think overall, the Oz Alert is a good system. Bell says, refuel supplies and foreign donations. Penny Wong stated the government signed agreements for fuel supplies. We already had these contracts in place. A nation will only supply if their domestic needs are met. And considering their high energy needs, it is unlikely that Australia will get ongoing increased supply. She also said, she will not comment on Albanese meeting with a Chinese foreigner for party donations. As the foreign minister, it beggars belief that she doesn't have an opinion on that matter. The party is treating the people as fools The party has lost credibility, and the Victorian leadership spill only confirms that people are sick of financing corruption and that the humble, hardworking and financially strapped taxpayer has had enough of their incompetence and lies. Thank you for that, Bell. 8223-0000 is the number. Back shortly.
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7: 5AA Mornings with Graham Goodings.
19: 22 past 9, 5AA this Tuesday morning. Pretty bleak old day. Looking out there, can't even see the hills. Bit of rain about, but we can expect that. Bit of rain around today. Craig says, we have plenty of oil as our old refineries couldn't cope with different grades. Modern refineries can process all graded or grades, and let's hope they process used oils back into fuels. Now let's process our own gas into fuels and fertilizers instead of importing urea from the Middle East as they make it from processing gas. More on that as the morning progresses. Well, a North Adelaide bakery has been forced to stop serving brunch after Adelaide City Council cut back its outdoor seating. Shadow Baking described the situation on social media. It's a bit of a bummer. They said, City of Adelaide has cut back most of our outdoor seating, which means there's way less room for everyone to actually sit down and eat. This is Adelaide City Councillor Mary Couras on 5AA Breakfast this morning.
28: Well, it's been a discussion I've been having with administration for a couple of months now. Just to give your listeners a picture, Shadow Bakery, we know, is a very thriving little cafe on O'Connell Street, the destination place. And they have a servery window and built onto this property. And the seating is closest to the building, So it's partially on the building land and partially on the public land. So when people sit at the servery, obviously they pull out their chair, it becomes on the public footpath. So that is a breach of our policy. So you can't have seating on the line of the building on public realm. So this is the issue at the moment. So I hope that makes sense. I know it's our policies can be a little bit, confusing. Mm. So what the council's position is that the outdoor dining cannot be, it should be curb aligned only. So they have got their outdoor seating on the curb. However, they can't have their seating on their servery, which they have been enjoying for the first couple of months. And their customers can't sit down and have breakfast there. So as a result, we're working through it to find a solution for them, and it's just been a little bit frustrating.
19: That's Adelaide City Councillor Mary Couras on the North Adelaide Bakery that's been forced to stop serving brunch. Harold Scrooby is the CEO of the Pedestrian Council of Australia. He joins us now. Harold, good morning to you.
2: G'day, Graham. How are you?
19: Good, thanks. Now, this has drawn strong lines of people sort of saying, hang on, this is an unfortunate imposition on a business just trying to do business, while a lot of people saying, it's the right thing to do. What is your point of view?
2: Well, I think for someone who thinks it's the wrong thing to do, they should just put on a blindfold for a day and pick up a white cane and see what it's like for them to walk around Adelaide and try and get to their work or to their destination. This is a national law. It complies with discrimination and disability legislation, and it's right throughout Australia. Just because some councils choose to not enforce it does not make it the law. It's called shorelining, and the reason is very simple. If you're blind or vision impaired and you need a white cane, you need to find your way around using the property alignment. It's the only way they can do it. Otherwise, they'd be walking around tapping on the curb and guttering,
19: yeah,
2: which would be very, very dangerous. So, these operations don't have a right to the footpath. Pedestrians have a right to the footpath. They have a right to a safe access and safe amenity. Now, if people then want to change their lease and extend it out onto the footpath, there are rules, and the rules are very reasonable. And if the council refused to enforce the rules, people with disabilities could take them to the Human Rights and Equal Opportunities Commission, and I'm sure they'd win. So I don't know what the fuss is about, but there are some very selfish people out there if they think that a bakery, where the commerce is the number one aim, should have a right over people who are blind.
19: Now, Harold, could there be some form of compromise? I can see can't be a compromise when it comes to what do you call it, the shoreline, where they can have got a constant reference for their canes and so forth. But is there a way around it? Should we be thinking outside the square?
2: Well, I'd like to think outside the square, Graham, but sometimes there are no possible opportunities. What do you do? Do you say to blind people, look, I tell you what, we'll go you halfway. You can walk down the middle of the footpath. How do you do it? I mean, yeah, if you can find a way, I'm sure everyone would be happy.
19: Yeah, but we've had some people sort of say, on the footpaths there are these garden beds. Maybe if the council remove these garden beds and move the seating there, they wouldn't lose their seating, and those visually impaired would still be able to gain access.
2: Look, we know that a lot of people break the law, and a lot of councils turn a blind eye to it. But the fact is, if people with vision impairment took it to court, they'd win. Just imagine what it's like being blind now. They've just done, Vision Australia's just done a survey. 90% of their members now feel unsafe on footpaths because of all the e-rideables that councils have now permitted. I just think everyone who wants to understand this, put on a blindfold for a day, take a cane, and feel what it's like to walk. And then what about, crossing the road? They've got to have those tactile devices on the footpath. I mean, it is just an horrific idea that you'd be born blind or are blind, but then to say they don't have rights. They can't ride to work. They can't drive to work. They have to catch public transport, and they have to have the right to get there safely.
19: Good on you, Harold. Thanks for putting your point of view. That's Harold Scrooby, CEO of the Pedestrian Council Australia. What are your thoughts, folks, on this North Adelaide bakery? It can't serve after the Adelaide City Council cut back its outdoor seating, principally because visually impaired people need the shoreline, as it's called, or the building line, so they can, you know, ascertain exactly where they are. If there are seats there, tables there, of course they can't do that. Didn't the Adelaide City Council approve the offending garden verge and seating plan in the first place? I reckon this says more about inept council process. Andrew, thank you very much for that. And Josh says the Adelaide City Council is pathetic. Your thoughts? Love to hear them. 8223-0000 is the number to ring. Well, as I was mentioning earlier, there are plans underway for a new oil refinery in Western Australia. I think most people would say, yeah, that's a good thing. But where is our oil coming from? Because we still have to import the oil to put in the processor. We'll find out more about that after the break.
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6: Good morning, I'm Kendall Branty. Jacinta Allen has quit as Victorian Premier after previously saying she wouldn't be standing aside. North East Road at Modbury has taken the title of Adelaide's top crash hotspot, according to insurer Amy. A stage version of the much-loved movie The Castle is in the works, and Patrick Dangerfield is in doubt for Thursday night's clash with Collingwood with a hip injury. Showers and 15, at the moment 10. More news at 10 on 5AA, always Adelaide.
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